This is Robert Anthony Dean, reminding you that front row seats are reserved for you the very next time our curtain rises on another romantic classic, presented for your favorite listening pleasure by your Playhouse of Favorites.

0: young.
1: Yes, there's coffee pot freshness in every cup of Maxwell House.
2: Once upon a time there was an engineer.
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2: He had an engine and he sure had fun. He used good and plenty candy to make his train run.
4: Charlie says, love my good and plenty. Charlie says, really rings the bell. Charlie says, love my good and plenty. Don't know any other candy that I love so well.
5: 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Polo.
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5: But you take the old tube.
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0: Best Plays, a series of hour-length dramas selected from the outstanding successes of the New York stage. Now, John Chapman, drama critic of the New York Daily News, is here to introduce Geraldine Page and Ethan Frome by Owen and Donald Davis. Mr. Chapman.
1: Thank you. And greetings, audience. One of our two best playwrights of this best play is Owen Davis. The other, his son, Donald. Somewhere there may have been, or may still be, a frustrated dramatist who has written more plays than Owen Davis and has stored them in a trunk. But nobody has ever approached Owen's records for plays produced on Broadway. He can't remember exactly how many, so he puts the number at more than 300. They've ranged from popular melodramas like Her First False Step, shows that were quickly but expertly knocked together for William A. Brady and Al Woods, to the Pulitzer Prize play Icebound. Davis is a New Englander from way back. In fact, way back before the Mayflower, his forebears were on the stern and rock-bound coast. So it was not unnatural for him to see play possibilities in Edith Wharton's fine New England novel, Ethan Frome. And with his son, he set to work upon it. The play was one of the most distinguished productions of its season on Broadway, and it enhanced the acting careers of Raymond Massey, Pauline Lord, and Ruth Gordon. The star of our own performance is Geraldine Page, a young actress of exceptional quality. She'll be playing the role of Mattie. With her, as Ethan Frome, will be Carl Weber, and as Ethan's wife, Zenobia, we are happy to have Evelyn Varden. The drama concerns the winter hibernation of New England farmers, and the scene is the Frome farmhouse in the bitter chill of northern New England.

0: That is Harmon Gow, pounding on the door of Ethan Frome's little farmhouse. Harmon has a young man from the city with him, and the two of them are stamping and flailing their arms to keep warm, for it is a cold winter night in Starkfield, Massachusetts, and there's a bitter, chill wind cutting through the very fabric of their clothing.
1: Yep.
2: Ethan?
1: Yep.
2: This young fella here, Ethan's a visitor. Got to drive over to Corbury and back tonight.
1: Yep.
2: Can you take him, Ethan?
1: Nope.
2: Pay you a whole dollar.
1: Why didn't you get somebody up in the village to do it?
3: Well, they all said it was too cold, Mr. Frome.
1: But Harmon told you that cold or no cold, Ethan Frome would need the dollar. Is that it?
3: Well...
1: All right. I'll take you. Wait there.

0: Cold or no cold, Ethan Frome needs the dollar. And cold or no cold, Ethan Frome does not invite the men into his house. No outsider is allowed inside, for Ethan has kept to himself ever since one night 20 years ago. All that most of the people in the village know is that 20 years ago, something terrible, something terrifying happened to Ethan Frome. 20 years ago, when Ethan was 28 years old, it started in the kitchen of this same farmhouse.
1: Ethan.
2: What is it, Zena?
1: Listen to this from out of the mail order catalog. Energex vibrator, new type. Tones up the system, beneficial in the treatment of all deep-seated complaints. If my complaints ain't deep-seated, I don't know what is. You don't care if your wife's ailing, do you?
2: How much does that thing cost?
1: $22.95.
2: How'd they pay for it?
1: Oh, Carol's bound to starve long before pasturing time. We could sell her and get the Energex vibrator. Are you listening, Ethan?
2: Nope. I ain't.
1: The doctor says I won't live if you don't take better care of me. Mrs. Frome, he says, you see it, Ethan gets you a hired girl. I don't want you should wear it.
2: 50 times I won't have any hired girl here.
1: Now, Ethan, Matty ain't a hired girl. She's my cousin. She's coming all the way up here just to help me in my last sickness. Besides, the poor girl ain't got no place else to go. You can't turn her out, Ethan. My own flesh and blood. And being my cousin, of course, we won't have to pay her wages.
2: Well, I can't do it. And I won't.
1: Well, she's coming just the same, Ethan, and you just got to let her stay. The doctor says I just got to have somebody here.
2: The doctor...
1: She can do the housework without it costing you anything. Just the spare room and 3 meals a day. I'll see that's all she gets, Ethan, and I'll see it she earns.
2: She won't be no good to us.
1: She's got to be good, because she needs this place. She was working in the shoe mills for a while, and she had a job in one of them big department stores down there to Willimantic, but she didn't have much gumption, because her health would keep breaking down, and she'd keep on getting fired until now she just can't get a job. She needs this place.
2: Sounds promising.
1: Oh, here she is. Come in. Come in.
3: Hello. You must be Ethan.
2: Yep. Yeah. Got him. You go along home. I'll put up the sorrow.
1: So you're Matty.
3: How are you, Zena? My, just look at all them trees and all out there. My, it's real pleasant. How'd you say you was feeling, Zena?
1: How do I look like I was feeling?
3: Well, of course, I don't know how you're used to looking, Zena. And from the way you went on about it in your letters, well, I just don't know what all I expected. So I guess she ain't as bad off as you might be. Oh, look here, I brought you something. I made it myself. It's molasses candy.
1: Molasses candy.
3: Well, I guess it ain't so very good.
1: Well, Matty...
3: Oh, I'm awful glad to see you, Zena.
1: You will have to start right in, Matty. I got that shooting pain so bad I won't be able to help you much this evening.
3: Oh, I ain't a bit tired. I just want to look outside once more. Oh, it's so nice here.
1: Don't they ever close doors down to Willimantic?
3: Oh, awful sorry. I thought maybe you'd like it open.
1: What for?
3: Why, it's spring out.
1: It's cold. Now, look, Matty, you might as well know right from the start. You come here to work same as a hired girl, except, of course, we can't afford to pay you anything, but seeing you're my blood cousin, we'll treat you right as long as you behave yourself. And I'll see if Ethan takes you and fetches you from the church sociables once a month, and, of course, you live here and eat same as us.
2: Supper ready?
1: It'll be in a minute, Ethan. I've just been instructing, Matty.
3: Zena, I'm beholden to you. And I want you should tell me just everything you want me to do.
2: You might get supper.
3: Oh,

0: ain't it? It looks all right. I mean, I think the stew's about done all right, ain't it?
1: It was all right last night.
2: Well, you know how to get it onto a plate, don't you?
0: Well, I guess so. Now, the dishes. Where are the dishes?
1: Never mind, I'll do it.
0: Oh, no, I'll do it.
1: I've got it.
0: Yes, I'm not much help.
1: I guess not.
0: Oh, I'll carry him to the table.
2: I ain't up to eating much, but I would like you to bring me something, if you don't mind.
0: Oh, well, I thought you'd be coming to the table, Zena. I'm awful sorry.
2: I ain't up to moving a muscle.
0: Well, here.
2: You don't look much like a good worker, Matty.
0: I'm terrible sorry. I want you should be pleased with me, Zena. You see, I got to stay. I just got to.
2: Well, I don't know. What do you think, Ethan? She don't look much on housework.
1: Well, he ain't a fretter, anyhow.
0: Oh, thank you, Ethan.
1: It's all right, girl. It's all right.

0: evening, Harmon.
1: Oh, Ethan. Why ain't you inside the hall?
0: I'm just waiting.
1: You're the darndest fella. Come to every sociable for the past 6 months, wait outside till Matty's through. Go on in. Nicest sociable the church gave all year.
0: I'll wait here.
1: Now, suit yourself. I'm going home. Night, Ethan.
0: Night. Ruthie, did you see your father looking for you?
2: Sure. That's why I came out. He makes me sick, always following us around, watching us like a hawk. It ain't as if we wasn't going to be married. Oh, who's that?
3: Well, it's only Ethan. Hello there, Ethan.
2: Hello, Ethan.
0: Hello, Ruth. Ed, why aren't you dancing, Ethan?
2: Oh, Ethan don't dance. He always waits out here like he wasn't wanted or something, don't you, Ethan?
3: Want me to tell Maddie you're here?
0: Nope. I'll wait.
2: She'll be along presently. She's dancing with Dennis Edie. She and Dennis seem pretty took with each other.
3: Oh, Ruthie, come on. Your old man will be coming out. Better hurry up if you want to go home with me instead of him.
2: All right, Ned. Night, Ethan. If you see the old man, don't tell him you see us.
3: Oh, he won't. He knows how it is. Don't you, Ethan? So long.
0: Night. Glad to run.
4: Hello, Ethan.
0: Dennis.
4: I was looking for you, Ethan.
0: Are you?
4: I am. Would you mind if I was to take Maddie home?
0: Yes, I would.
4: We got the old man's cutter waiting down there. Thought maybe she could take a little ride. We won't be long.
0: Nope.
4: I'll see she gets home safe.
0: Nope.
4: Oh. Well, look. Why don't you come along, too?
0: Nope.
2: Dennis! Dennis!
4: Say, Maddie, see if you can't make Ethan come along with us for a little ride in the old man's cutter.
0: It's getting kind of late, Maddie. You coming with me? Of course, if you want to stay and go with him, I guess I can't stop you.
4: Come on, Maddie, I'll take you home. Ethan won't mind. Will you, Ethan?
0: Yes, I will. But it's up to her.
4: Oh, come on, Ethan. Be a good sport. Can't you? You was young once yourself.
0: You go in with him, Maddie?
2: Goodbye, Dennis. I hope you have a lovely ride.
4: Well, all right. Maybe next time, huh? Come on, Maddie.
2: Night, Dennis.
0: Yeah.
2: If I'd known you was going to be put out about it, I would never stay late, Ethan.
0: I ain't put out. Come on, if you're coming.
2: All right, Ethan.
0: I guess you've got a right to go home with him, if you want.
2: That's what makes me so mad.
0: Well, you have.
2: You thinking I want to be going home with him. Don't you suppose I know what walking 2 miles through the snow into Starkfield and back ain't much fun for you after a day's work around the farm? And you wouldn't walk it anyways if Zena didn't make you do it.
0: I might.
2: Would you?
0: I don't mind the walk.
2: Don't you, Ethan?
0: Nope. Lately, I've been getting so I kind of like it.
2: So do I. I like it an awful lot.
0: It's kind of lonesome out to the farm.
2: Don't it, though?
0: I think I like getting away a while.
2: It's real nice, all right, ain't it?
0: Zena ain't a whole lot of company when she's feeling low.
2: No, she ain't.
0: Not that I blame her.
2: Oh, no, Ethan.
0: No. Well, it's a great night out tonight, all right? Ain't it?
2: Ain't it just. I ain't a mite cold. Are you, Ethan?
0: Me? No.

0: I was thinking. It's so pretty up here on the hill. Them lights down yonder. I don't know if there'd be any harm in setting a while.
1: Don't know as there would.
0: Here's a nice place. This fallen tree here.
1: This is a nice place.
0: They go coasting down this hill.
1: I know.
0: You know something, Ethan?
1: What?
0: I ain't never been coasting. Not once in my life.
1: Oh. Well, would you like to go sometime?
0: Oh, would I? You just asked me.
1: Well, we'll go tomorrow night.
0: You know, Ned Hale and Ruth Bonham, they went down together and we was all watching. And all of a sudden...
1: What happened?
0: Oh, well, nothing, but almost. And you should have seen why they come just as close to running right plumb into that big tree down there and getting themselves killed. That big black elm down there at the bend. You see it over there?
1: Well, Ned, he ain't so much on steering. But, I guess I could take you down all right. I guess you wouldn't have to be afraid with me.
0: No. Don't guess the word.
1: Ain't it lots of stars out tonight?
0: Ain't there just... Don't it seem like there's most a million of them?
1: There's more than that.
0: What do you know?
1: Yeah. See that one? That big fella there to the right?
0: Oh, yes.
1: I think they call him Aldebaran, or some such.
0: They do.
1: Yeah. And that bright one, that's Orion. Oh. And that bunch of little ones. No, over there.
0: Oh.
1: You see? Mm. Swarming about there. Mm-hmm. They call them Pleiades.
0: They do. Well, Gory, you know an awful lot, don't you, Ethan?
1: Oh.
0: How'd you ever come to find it all out?
1: That put near a year in Worcester down there for the technological college.
0: You did?
1: Yeah.
0: Well.
1: But about the time I got acclimated, the old man died and I had to get back and take care of the farm.
0: That was too bad.
1: Yeah. And then my mother died.
0: Zena took care of her, didn't she, Ethan?
1: Zena was always a great hand for sickness and doctoring. She'd come over from the next valley to nurse Mother. That was a long, long winter, that winter.
0: I see.
1: It gets pretty lonesome sometimes in the winter.
0: Yes, it does, Ethan.
1: Yep, pretty lonesome.
0: Was that the same winter you got married?
1: Yeah. Right after the funeral, Zena was packing to go along back home, but I got to thinking, if I didn't get somebody around here to talk to, I'd... So I asked Zena to stay and marry me. She did. That's all.
0: I see.
1: Sometimes I think I might never have done it. If Mother died in the spring instead of the winter.
0: So, you never got back to the college?
1: No. And I wasn't there long enough to learn much to speak of, just enough to get me wondering about things once in a while.
0: You know, I get to wondering once in a while myself about things, places. Nice, warm places, mostly. Like take down south.
1: Say, ever seen any pictures of them palm trees they have down there?
0: No.
1: Mighty pretty.
0: Oh, I can just imagine.
1: Well, for a good while there, I could call up the sight of them pictures easy. But these last couple of winters, the recollection's been getting kind of snowed under.
0: Oh, my. It must be real nice to travel places.
1: Yeah.
0: I got as far down as Hartford once. And I didn't get tired traveling at all. I could have just kept right on going and going and going. Oh, dear.
1: Glad you didn't.
0: So am I. Now, I like it in your house, Ethan.
1: Yeah. Still and all, I presume what folks say is only natural.
0: What is folks saying, Ethan?
1: They say that sooner or later you'll be leaving us.
0: Oh, Ethan. You mean Zena? You mean I don't suit her? Oh, Ethan, if Zena sends me away, I don't know where I'd go or what I'd do. Well, now, she'd only tell me what I don't do right. And you ought to tell me yourself, Ethan Frome. You ought to tell me what to do unless you want me to go, too.
1: Me want you to go?
0: You ought to tell me.
1: No, don't fret, Matt. Don't fret. All I was trying to say was folks are saying that sooner or later you might be wanting to leave us to get married.
0: Married? Why, who'd want to go and marry me?
1: Well, now, folks do marry. No getting away from that. So if you was to marry some fellow, why, it'd be natural you'd be leaving us.
0: Well, that's a mighty big if.
1: Matty, where are you going, Matty?
0: Oh.
1: Well, wait up a second. Say, Matt, you ain't crying.
0: Of course I ain't.
1: Why, Matt, lots of folks would want to marry you.
0: Well, I ain't noticed any great rush so far.
1: Well, take now, I would, if I could.
0: You would? You would? Well, that's interesting, ain't it? Well, maybe you would, Ethan. But nobody else. And anyhow, you couldn't.
1: No, don't guess I could. But I mean, if I could, I would. I would, Nettie.

0: And look, the house is dark.
1: That's funny. Zeno always left the light go on.
0: Ethan, you don't suppose...
1: No, she just forgot. Let me get the key from under the mat here. It's gone. The key's gone.
0: Ethan.
1: She always left it before. Huh?
0: She always left the light on before, too.
1: Here, I'll light a match. Maybe the key's here.
0: No, Ethan, it's no use looking. I know it ain't here. And it's so late. Oh, Ethan, we shouldn't have...
2: Shouldn't have what, Matthew?
1: Zena, what are you doing up?
2: I felt so poorly, I couldn't sleep. Well, come in. Come in. That's if you want to come in, you too.

0: Oh, getting a bit lightheaded lately, ain't you, Ethan?
1: Yeah.
0: This is the third morning you've shaved this week.
1: Oh, yeah. Sort of nippy, ain't it?
0: Yes.
1: Mighty sharp this morning. You know what, Zini? I'd stay right under them blankets today if I was you. I'll have Maddy fetch the hot water bottle.
0: If I had someone to take care of things proper, maybe I could stay in bed.
1: Well, Matty will do for you, all right?
0: Matty, I have to work twice as hard now as I ever did before. That's what's ailing me, following her around, showing her, watching over her.
1: Well, now, Matty's willing enough. That's one sure thing.
2: Ethan.
1: Come in, Matt.
2: Why, Ethan Frome, do you know it's almost 6 o'clock? Breakfast's been ready for hours. Morning, Zina.
1: Say, Matt, fill up that hot water bottle there. Zina's gone and got herself a terrible chill this morning.
0: I got my chill last night, getting out of a warm bed, going down them drafty stairs to open that door for you two in the middle of the night.
2: Well, I'll fill the bottle. I'll be right back.
1: Yes, that was my fault, Zina. I got gabbing with Ed Varnum about business, and first thing you know, I was late getting to the sociable to fetch Matty.
0: You're sure that's why you were late?
1: Sure. Well, Jotham's coming, and we're loading spruce and starting to haul over to Andrew Hale's place today. I guess I'm a little late getting started.
0: I guess you're always late now. You shave every morning.
2: Here you are, Zina. Here's the hot water bottle.
0: Give it here. I'll do it myself.
2: I'm terribly sorry about last night. It was just awful late, wasn't it, Zina?
0: Yes.
2: Well, it was all my fault, every bit. I went and promised Dennis Edie the last dance, and he just wouldn't let me go. And poor Ethan there was waiting out in the cold.
0: You're sure that's why you were late?
2: Of course.
0: You hear that, Ethan?
1: I hear.
0: I thought you had to get about your business, Ethan.
1: Well, I'll get there. You see to it that everything gets done, Matty, so Zina can rest easy. She ain't feeling quite up to snuff this morning. I'll be back in time to give you a hand around the house later on.
0: Ethan, you tend to the hall and Matty will see to the housework.
2: You want your breakfast now, Zina? I got it on the tray here.
0: All that food. Just going to waste.
2: Oh, you always say that, Zina. I guess whatever ails you, it ain't your appetite.
0: Matty.
2: Yes, Zina?
0: You've been leading quite a lot of dances with Dennis Edie lately, ain't you?
2: Oh, well, I don't know. I guess he dances a lot with most everybody.
0: His father owns the Starkfield grocery.
2: I know.
0: Dennis is quite a catch for some girl.
2: My, I should say.
0: I wouldn't stand in your way if he was ever to propose to you.
2: Oh, my, well, he wouldn't ever do that.
0: He might. If you was to give him the chance.
2: Why, Gory, whatever put that into your head, Zina? I never thought of him that way at all. I don't like him.
0: Paupers can't be choosy, Matty.
2: Oh, I'm not choosy, Zina. Honest, I'm not. Well, like I was saying to Ethan only last night, I says, nobody ain't never asked me yet, I said. And he said, well, if he wasn't married, he might ask me himself.
0: Oh? So?
2: Well, so, of course, I said, well, saying that don't mean anything, but still in all, I says it's real nice of you to say it, and it was too, wasn't it?
0: That's enough.
2: Well, Zina, what's the matter?
0: Take my tray.
2: Why are you looking that way, Zina?
0: Take my tray.
2: All right, Zina.
0: Now get out. Get out.
1: Now, Matt. Matt, stop taking on so. What did Zina say to you?
2: It ain't what she said, Ethan. It's... oh, I'm so scared.
1: Oh, Matt, I wouldn't take too much notice. You know how she is these cold mornings.
2: Oh, Ethan.
1: What she said to you?
2: Nothing. It ain't nothing.
1: If I was you, I wouldn't pay no never mind anything she says. I guess it can't amount to much. Just don't take no notice of her at all.
0: No. Don't take no notice of me at all.
1: Zina.
0: Yes. It's me.
1: What you got your coat on for? Where are you going, Zina? Why ain't you staying in bed?
0: Matty, get out to the barn there and find Jotham right off and tell him I said he should hitch up the sorrel. You go along, Matty, and do like I say, and don't stand there gazing at Ethan, neither.
2: Yes, Zina.
0: I don't suppose you've got anything to say against Jotham hitching up the sorrel, Ethan?
1: Jotham's got the sorrel hooked onto the sledge, waiting to haul the spruce on over to Andrew Hale's place.
0: Is that... oh, well, I need the sorrel. I'm catching the train to Bettsbridge.
1: Bettsbridge? What did you want to go to Bettsbridge for?
0: To see that new doctor, that's what for.
1: But you can't do that now, Zena. You know we just ain't got the money to lay out for any new doctors.
0: You can say that when right this minute I got pains way down to my ankles and shooting back up through me like I was being stabbed.
1: Zena, how are we going to pay the doctor anyway?
0: Well, I got what's left of the car money. It ain't much, but it'll have to do, I suppose.
1: But that's every cent we got in the world. You can't take that money, Zena. You just can't.
0: Why, of course I can, Ethan. And now somebody'll have to drive me over to the flat.
1: Well, I just ain't got the time. I got to see Andrew Hale and try and get cash enough out of him to buy feed for the stock, or all them critters will die on us.
0: I thought Andrew Hale didn't ever pay under 3 months.
1: Well, he don't, as a rule. But I need it bad. I just got to get enough of the feed, anyhow.
0: Well, Matty, did you tell Jotham to hitch up?
2: Yes.
0: Of course, you know, Ethan, I'll spend the night with Aunt Martha Pierce. There's only the one train up from Bettsbridge, so I don't figure I'll be back before tomorrow evening, if, then. Not that I'll be missed. I guess that you can get along fine without me. You and Mattie.

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This is NBC, the National Broadcasting Company.

0: Yes, Ethan?
1: Ain't that supper ready yet? I'm starving.
0: Well, just a minute, Ethan.
1: What you doing in there, Matty?
0: Now, never you mind.
2: Ethan.
0: Oh, hello, Jotham.
2: It's in your way, Matty. I just saw a bit before I start on down home.
1: Who's that?
0: It's only Jotham.
1: Oh. Say, Jotham, did you bring in that thing?
2: Ethan. She's sitting by the door there.
0: Is that Jotham?
1: Yep. Brought you something, Matt.
0: Well, what?
1: Mrs. Andrew Hale, give it to me. Here. Smell.
0: Why, my sake, that's apple cider, ain't it?
1: Yeah. Thought you might like it.
2: Oh. Well, it's gone long now. Irritating having me snooping around getting under your feet when you get the big supper to handle, ain't it? Matty.
0: Oh, not a bit, Jotham. You stay and thaw out.
2: Oh, yeah, just so. I'll be moving along in a minute. Sure, I ain't in your way here.
1: Guess you're dead sitting around with that coat on, Jotham.
2: Oh, yeah. I'll take it off till I go.
0: Here's the supper. Thaw out.
2: Oh, yeah, just so. I'll be moving along in a minute.
3: You just dig right in, Jotham. And you too, Ethan.
4: You ain't asking me to stay to supper.
3: Well, I fixed everything special.
4: Oh, yeah, well, long as you're sure that I'm wanted to. No, I don't want to wear out my welcome.
0: Pickles?
5: Pickles, Jotham?
2: Yeah, don't mind if I do.
5: Say, where'd you get that there pickle dish, Maddie?
3: Oh, up there in the cupboard.
5: Never seen it before.
3: Ain't never been used before.
5: Oh.
4: Don't Gina like pickles? Well, I do.
3: And me.
5: Say, this is a fine meal. This is just the most fun I ever had at mealtime.

0: Need some help with them dishes, Matty?
1: No, thank you, Ethan. I can manage.
0: That was a mighty fine supper, Matt.
1: Oh, guess it wasn't so much. I could do even better than that another time.
0: Funny the way Jotham kept hanging around, waiting to be invited.
1: Funny the way he left soon as supper was over.
0: Say, Matt, it's snowing.
1: Oh? Suppose it'll interfere with Zena getting back tomorrow?
0: Never can tell this time of year. Say, ain't this the night we was going coasting?
1: Yes. But maybe it's too dark out.
0: Yeah, yep. Mighty peaceful tonight, ain't it, Matty?
1: Ain't it, though?
0: Yeah. Hurry up and set, Matt.
1: As soon as I put the dishes up.
0: I guess I'll pull my boots off.
1: Oh, no, let me do it for you.
0: No, Matt. You let me do for myself.
1: Oh, I'm sorry, Ethan. I didn't mean...
0: Matt.
1: It's all right.
0: Matt, that was real nice of you. And I didn't mean to complain. I guess I just ain't used to anyone doing for me. And, look, Matt, I'll give you a hand there.
1: No, you set, Ethan. You just set and I'll be through in a jiffy.
0: No. Here, I'll just...
1: Ethan. Oh, Ethan.
0: It's all right,
1: it's
0: Matt.
1: It's broke. It's her pickle dish. It's all to pieces. Oh, Ethan, will she say?
0: You couldn't help it.
1: She never meant it was to be used, even not ever. And I had to reach it down from the top shelf there. And she'll want to know why I did it. Oh, Ethan, what can I say?
0: Now, don't you say anything, Matt. I'll get another one just like it over to Starkfield tomorrow.
1: Oh, you can't. I know you can't. Nothing like it. I think it come from Zena's aunt. That one that married the minister all the way down to Philadelphia. Oh, Ethan, she hates me so. And she told me never to even touch anything of hers. She hates me, Ethan. And I'm scared of her.
0: No, Matt, don't fret. I'll pick up the pieces. Now, the chair. Matt, was it here? Right in the middle of this top shelf?
1: Oh, what good's that gonna do, Ethan?
0: I've arranged it. I'm making it look like it was all right.
1: Oh.
0: Yeah. Well, that don't look so bad, now does it?
1: Well?
0: Look, Matt. From here, that ain't half bad. And I'll get some glue at the Widow Homan's tomorrow and stick them pieces together so, like as not, she'd never take notice till spring cleaning time.
1: Oh, Ethan, she don't never miss a thing.
0: Well, no. No, she don't miss much. That's a fact.
1: Still and all, it don't look half bad from here, Ethan. And being as she won't be back till tomorrow... I guess there ain't no use worrying tonight.
0: No, I guess there ain't.
1: All right, Ethan. Let's don't think about it anymore.
0: I've been looking forward a lot. All day I've been... Well, I ain't been thinking about a thing but this evening.
1: Me neither, Ethan. I've been most of the day fixing up my one and only.
0: That dress, it's pretty.
1: Oh, them doodabs is all coming off. Why, what I'd ever do if they did. Oh, now that dish don't look so bad now, does it, Ethan? I mean, considering. Ethan? What did she say to you up there this morning before I come up?
0: Oh, no, he wasn't going to talk about it.
1: Well?
0: She'll be back here this time tomorrow. Rocking away, creaking and... whining.
1: Ethan, I promise. I ain't going to even think about it once more tonight.
0: I wish that morning train be buried in 50 feet of snow.
1: Oh, Ethan, that's awful. It ain't right you should talk like that. Still and all, I bet some of them drifts over there to the flats is 50 feet easy. Oh, now, ain't it funny, Ethan, how all the things you ain't supposed to talk about is way by far the most fascinating...
0: Seems so.
1: My. Still snowing, ain't it?
0: Yeah.
1: Oh, my. Ethan.
0: Hmm?
1: You know what? It's most 9 o'clock.
0: Oh, no. No, Matt, it ain't.
1: Well, it is.
0: It can't be already.
1: Look. Oh, my, don't it just go to show how the time flies?
0: You ain't going to bed, Matt.
1: Well, my, I guess it's time, all right. Of course, I ain't a mite sleepy. Are you?
0: No.
1: Still, suppose I ought to be going up now.
0: Don't go, Matt. Don't go right away.
1: No. I won't go right away, Ethan. So nice and warm down here. I guess I ain't hankering to go right up anyway.
0: Matt.
1: What was you going to say, Ethan?
0: Maddie.
1: Ethan? What, Ethan?
0: Oh, Matt. Matt. Good night, Matt.
1: Good night, Ethan.

0: Matt. Hello, Matt.
1: Hello, Ethan.
0: Supper ready?
1: Most. Oh, Ethan, did you get the glue to mend the pickle dish?
0: Here it is.
1: Oh, Ethan, I'm awful glad you didn't go and forget. I'd have just died. Are you sure we can fix it all right so as it won't show?
0: I'm sure going to try, ma'am.
1: Well, let's fix it right off, Ethan, before supper.
0: As soon as I wash up.
1: We'll lay out an old piece of newspaper on the table and fix it on that, and then we'll have supper, huh, Ethan?
0: Here's something I brought you, Matt.
1: What?
0: Open it up. It's for pins.
1: It's beautiful, Ethan. Nobody ever gave me a present before.
0: I sent it over to the Widow Holman's place when I was buying the glue. And I told Mrs. Holman she could wrap it right up and put it on the bill with the rest of it.
1: Oh, my, Ethan. My, it's pretty, ain't it? I'm most obliged, Ethan.
0: Well, looks like we might have one more evening, huh?
1: Oh, Ethan. Ethan, Zena's coming.
0: Oh, no.
1: Well, look out the window.
0: Oh, well, now, don't fret me.
1: Ethan, the glue.
0: I'll hide it.
1: The pickle dish ain't fixed. Ethan, what'll we do?
0: Don't fret.
1: If she ever finds out, I don't know.
0: I'll go down in the night and fix it so she'll never know the difference.
1: Oh, but
0: it'll be like new, man. Just like new.
2: Just set my bag down here, Jotham.
3: Yes, Zena.
0: Well, Zena, you're home. Jotham, might as well stay for a bite of supper.
3: Obliged, Ethan, but run along down home.
1: Supper's ready, Zena.
2: Well, I ain't.
1: Well, I mean, if you are.
2: I'm going to my room and I ain't coming down.
1: I'm sorry, Zena, if you ain't well. I'll bring you up a bite.
2: I'm going and you stay right here. But, Ethan, you come with me. I've got something to tell you.

0: Well, Zena.
1: Sit down, Ethan. I'm a great deal sicker than you think.
0: Oh, now, I hope that's not so, Zena.
1: Well, it is so. I got complications. You know what that means. Complications is nearly always fatal. So it's no time to set yourself against me.
0: I don't aim to set myself against you, Zena.
1: See that you don't.
0: Is that what the new doctor told you?
1: That's what he did.
0: Well, what did he say you should do?
1: First off, he says I oughtn't to do a single thing round the house. That is, unless you want I should die.
0: Of course I don't want you should die.
1: He wants I should have a hired girl.
0: Oh, he does, huh?
1: Hey, I got Aunt Martha Pierce to find me one right off.
0: Zena, seems to me you're daft on having yourself a regular hired girl.
1: I told you, don't you never say that to me again. I don't want you should set yourself against me, Ethan. Everybody down to Bettsbridge said I was awful lucky to get a girl to come away out here, and I agreed to give her a dollar extra just to make sure. She'll be over on the Bettsbridge local tomorrow.
0: You had a right to tell me if you was going to go and hire a girl. You had a right to talk to me about it first.
1: How could I tell you before I started? How'd I know what Dr. Buck was going to say?
0: Did Dr. Buck say how I was to pay her wages?
1: No, he didn't.
0: Well, I can't. You'll have to send that there new girl right back where she's coming from.
1: Oh, no. I paid the girl half a month in advance out of the cow money and give her a dollar extra, like I said.
0: Well, you get that money back from her and send her a pack in just as soon as she comes. I can't afford it.
1: Oh, I guess we'll make out all right. There'll be Matty's board less, anyhow.
0: What?
1: Why, Ethan Frome, you didn't suppose I wanted you should keep two hired girls, did you? No wonder you were so upset about the expense.
0: Matty Silver ain't a hired girl. She's your own blood relation.
1: No, she's nothing to me. The new girl will be over from Bettsbridge tomorrow, Ethan, and I presume she'll have to have somewheres to sleep. So, Matty has to leave this house tomorrow afternoon.

0: Mattie.
1: Oh, Ethan, I thought I wasn't ever going to see you again.
0: Why, Matt? Now, what did ever make you go and think that?
1: Well, you wasn't there for breakfast, and I was scared. And then when Jotham come and told me you said you was going to town and we wasn't to wait dinner for you. Oh, Ethan, I thought for sure I'd have to leave without seeing you.
0: Oh, no, Matt.
1: Oh, Ethan, you must be just frozen, starved. You was down here all night, wasn't you?
0: Yeah. All night and all day. I've been figuring and planning and trying and striving. Maybe things will be straightening out. She said anything more?
1: She ain't said anything at all. I ain't so much as seen her. She's upstairs there and ain't been out of her room all day.
2: Mattie?
0: Here she is.
2: Mattie?
1: Yes, Zena?
2: There's quite a few things you want to do, you know, and you ain't got a lot of time.
0: Now, what did she want to do?
2: My room ain't been touched yet.
1: Well, do it right away, Zena.
2: See it you do. And, Mattie, there's a huckabuck towel missing.
1: There is? Well, what do you know? Well, I ain't used any but the torn one you give me when I come.
2: Well, it's missing just the same. See that you find it before you leave.
1: I'll find it, all right, Zena.
2: I'd hate to see that girl run off with one of my best towels.
0: Zena, Mattie's always done her level best for you, and you know it.
2: Well, it ain't enough.
0: Zena.
2: What?
0: Listen to me.
2: I'm listening.
0: It just ain't no use, Zena. For 7 years now, I've done all I could for you. And it just ain't no use. And I want you to listen to me now. Zena, I can't go on. I ain't never had a chance here. I mean, like, now, take the opportunities there is out there in the West. I want you to listen to me now. If ever I could get out there, I'd be sure of picking up work. Why, I might be able to make as much of my life as the next fella. I want a chance to make a fresh start. I want to get away and go out west and make a fresh start, Zena.
2: What did I do?
0: I'll give you the farm and the mill, Zena. For your own. I'll make them right over to you.
2: What did I do with them?
0: Well, if you couldn't get somebody like now Jotham, he's a good man, or somebody to run them and make them pay, you could sell them and keep the money.
2: Who'd I sell them to?
0: Well...
2: And how'd I eat till I did sell them?
0: Look, Zena, I'll raise some money for you. Some way, I'll borrow something somehow. Take Andrew Hale, he still owes me something on the spruce. He might pay up a little.
2: You seed him yesterday, what'd he say then?
0: Well, he'd give me the feed, all right.
2: Yeah, but not the money.
0: No, but if I was to tell him we need it bad, right off, for the doctor, if I was to put it up to him like that, well, he's a kind man and a good friend, and he might pay maybe a little cash.
2: Do you suppose Andrew Hay would ever help you run off and desert your poor sick wife who ain't hardly able to stand up? Andrew Hale, a man who's a deacon in the church and I don't know what all? Now, would he do a thing like that? Would he, Ethan Frome?
0: No. No, Lena. I don't suppose he would.
3: Hello, Ethan. Lena?
2: Hello, Jotham.
3: Matthew ready?
2: Mattie?
1: Would you call him, Lena?
2: Come down here. Bring your satchel.
3: I got the trunk loaded on.
2: Fine, there's no need of waiting anymore. Mattie?
1: Here I am, Tina.
2: Good. I'm still worrying about that huckabuck towel.
1: I found it right off.
2: I thought you would if you was a mind to. Well, Mattie?
1: Well?
3: About ready, Mattie?
1: Well, I guess so, Jotham. Is it time? Should I go now?
3: That's all hitched and waiting.
0: You can go along home now, Jotham. I'm going to drive over myself.
2: I warrant you should stay here this afternoon, Ethan. Jotham can drive Mattie over.
0: I'm going to drive her over myself.
2: I warrant you should stay here.
3: That don't make a bit of difference to me one way or t'other.
0: You can go along, Jotham. I'll drive her over.
2: You can wait in the barn, Jotham. Mattie'll be right out.
3: Well, I'm obliged to you, Zena. I'll just wait and see whichever it is. Be real interesting to know.
2: I told you I don't want you should set yourself against me today, Ethan.
4: I want you should stay here this afternoon.
5: Don't trouble about it.
0: It ain't trouble. I guess it's little enough. I'm driving you over as far as the flats, Matty. And there ain't no one going to stop me.
4: Oh, my heart. Oh. First that pie of yours like to knock me down, Matt, and now Ethan setting himself against me and getting me all riled inside. I can't breathe. I can't breathe.
1: Can I get you something, Zena?
2: No,
4: I'll be all right. Give me that chair.
1: Here you are.
4: I'll just stand up on it and get my stomach pounded.
1: No!
0: No, the cupboard's too high for you.
4: I can manage. I should have tried that stomach powder last night when I said I would. I shouldn't never have tried to stand out against a heart, Ben. Like I... My pickle dish.
5: Oh, Ethan.
4: I want to know who done this. I want to know who done this. I want to know who broke this pickle dish. And for Laura Maple's best pickle dish. I put it up there on purpose, and when we was married, and it ain't been down once since. Not once, except and only come spring cleaning time, and I lifted it down myself each year with my own two hands, so it should never get broke. I want to know who could have done it.
0: I done it.
1: No, he didn't, Zena.
0: Matty.
1: It ain't Ethan's fault, Zena. I got it down from the top shelf, and I'm the only one to blame for its getting broke.
4: I don't see why you done it. I don't see how anybody could have done a mean thing like that.
1: I wanted to make the table look pretty.
4: If I'd only listened to what folks is saying, you'd have gone long before now, and this would never, never have happened. You're a no-good girl, Matty Silver, and I've always known it. I was warned against you when I took you in here out of the kindness of my heart, and I tried to keep my nice things where you couldn't get at them. And now you've went and broke the one thing I cared for.

0: I like it up here on this hill with you, Ethan.
1: Me too.
0: What time is it, Ethan?
1: I don't know.
0: We'd ought to go.
1: I feel dizzy, Matt. Like I'd stopped in at the saloon down at Starkfield for a drink to warm me up.
0: We mustn't stay here any longer, Ethan.
1: I just wondered we should stand here a minute, Matty. Remember being here the other night?
0: Seems like it was years ago, don't it?
1: Matt, well, you... What'll you do?
0: Oh, well, maybe I'll get a place in the mills.
1: No, you can't. And if you did, steady standing and heavy lifting nearly done you before.
0: Well, I'm a whole lot stronger than I was, though.
1: And now you're just going to go and throw away all the good being here's done you. Ain't there any of your father's folks that help you?
0: There ain't any of them I'd ask.
1: Matt, you know there's nothing I wouldn't do for you if I could.
0: I know.
1: Matt, if I could have gone somewheres with you, would you have gone with me?
0: Oh, Ethan, Ethan, what's the use?
1: Tell me, Matt. Tell me.
0: I used to think of it sometimes. Summer nights when the moon was shining in my window so bright I couldn't sleep.
1: As long ago as that?
0: Yes, Ethan.
1: Oh, Matt, I'm tied hand and foot. There just ain't anything that I can do.
0: You can write to me sometime.
1: What good will writing do? I want to do for you, care for you like you need. I want to put out my hand and touch you. I want to be there if you're sick and when you're lonesome.
0: Oh, you mustn't think but what I'll be all right. Ethan. Oh, I wish I was dead. I wished I was.
1: Matt, don't say it.
0: Why shouldn't I say it when it's true and I ain't ashamed? I've been thinking it all night and all day.
1: Matt.
0: So, I want to be dead.
1: Now, you be quiet, Matt, and don't you even think it.
0: Nobody been good to me but you.
1: Don't go and say that neither, because I can't so much as lift my hand
0: well,
1: for you.
0: Well, it's true all the same.
1: Look, Matt. Look, this sled someone left. We was going coasting here tonight, remember?
0: Yes.
1: I'd even took you coasting when you've been wanting to go all winter.
0: Well, of course it wasn't often we got the chance.
1: You know what? We're going down now.
0: Oh, no, Ethan. We can't. Oh, we can't.
1: Yes, we can, too. I guess we can do that, all right.
0: Well, I don't want to go, Ethan. And anyhow, the new girl'll be waiting in the station. Her train gets in more than an hour before mine, and she'll be waiting.
1: I can't let you go now. I can't.
0: I've got to go, Ethan.
1: I'm not going to leave you.
0: If I miss my train, where'll I go?
1: Well, you go if you catch it. And what's the use of either of us going any place now without the other one?
0: Ethan. Ethan, we're going.
1: But where? Matt?
0: I want you to take me down with you.
1: Down where?
0: Down the hill, right off.
1: What?
0: On the sled. Down that hill so we'll never, never come up again. Never.
1: What do you mean?
0: Right into that big elm down there. Oh, you could do it. You could,
1: what?
0: Ethan, so we never have to leave each other anymore.
1: What are you saying? What are you saying? Oh, Matt. Matt.
0: Ethan, where'll I go if I leave you? I don't know how I get along alone. You said so yourself. You said I couldn't ever do it. And I don't want to. And there'll be that strange girl in the house. And she'll sleep in my bed where I used to lie nights and listen to hear you come up the stairs.
1: I can't go back there. I can't go back to that place.
0: Oh, hurry, Ethan, hurry. Let's go now. Come on. Come on, get on the sled here.
1: Yes. Yes, Matty. We're going down first and together.
0: Yes.
1: Holding each other tight.
0: Yes, Ethan.
1: I want to feel you holding me.
0: It's gonna hurt.
1: Don't be scared, Matt. It ain't going to hurt. It ain't going to hurt at all. We're going to fetch that elm so hard we won't feel anything at all. Except in only each other. Ready?
0: Ready, Ethan.
1: Matt.
0: Hold me tight, Ethan.
1: Boy.

0: That was 20 years ago. 20 years ago, Ethan Frome said goodbye to the world and to his wife and lay down beside Maddie and pushed the sled over the crest of the hill toward that big elm at the bottom. 20 years ago, and still, Ethan lives in the same little farmhouse outside Starkfield. And people are not allowed in. Ethan has changed now. There are scars on his face. His hand is paralyzed. He limps. He's returning now from driving the stranger to Corbury and back for $1.
1: Hello, Zena.
2: Did you get that dollar, Ethan?
1: That's what I went for, ain't it?
2: Well, a dollar's a dollar, Ethan. But there ain't a whole lot for driving all the way over to Corbury and back this weather.
1: Another dollar will come handy, won't it?
3: Zena! Zena!
2: I'm coming. Don't you fret. Oh, I'm coming.
3: Will you wheel me into the kitchen, Zena?
2: All right, Matty.
3: I want to get warm.
2: All right, Matty.
3: Oh, Zena! You bumped my wheelchair and you hurt. You did that a purpose.
2: No, now don't say that, Matty. You can't say that when I've been doing what I can for you for 20 years.
3: Well, I wish you hadn't. Wish you'd let me die. Oh, why didn't you let me die that night they carried Ethan and me in here?
2: There you are. It's warmer in here.
3: I'm cold.
1: Here, I'll tuck your blanket in.
3: No, don't you touch me. Zany, you do it. He's so clumsy, he always hurts me.
2: You're worse than a baby, Matty.
3: Well, I can't stand having him touch me. Oh, ain't you never gonna die, Ethan Frome?
1: Frome's are tough, I guess. Doctor was saying to me only the other day. Frome, he says, you'll likely touch 100.

0: You have just heard The Best Plays production of Ethan Frome by Owen and Donald Davis, starring Geraldine Page, with Evelyn Varden and Carl Weber. Here again is your host, drama critic John Chapman.
1: This, to me, has been an absorbing and moving story. A good book, a good play, and, I feel, some good performances. Our thanks to Miss Page, Miss Varden, Mr. Weber, and their fellow players for bringing it to us. Next week, we shall offer another drama of considerable distinction. It is Robert E. Sherwood's play about the Arizona desert, The Petrified Forest. Experienced playgoers will remember that in this work, the late Leslie Howard gave one of the best performances of his notable career, playing Alan Squire, a philosophical desert wanderer. The star of next week's performance will be another English actor of remarkable quality, Cyril Richard. This is Chapman saying goodbye until next week.
0: Ethan Frome was transcribed and adapted for radio by Robert Sinodella. Heard in the cast were Louis Van Ruten as Harmon Gow, Arthur Maitland as Jotham, Lawson Zerbe as Dennis, Bill Lipton as Ned, and Jane Webb as Ruth. Best Plays is an NBC production supervised by William Welch and directed by Edward King. Fred Collins speaking.

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1: 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And you've perfect custard in seconds.
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7: Of course I have, Wynn. Love and respect and wonder and joy and heartache. But that doesn't make it right. Oh, my darling, the world is your oyster and my clamshell. And you can't ever make them fit.

0: After the moment from Kitty Foyle by Christopher Morley, we invite you to Studio One, a full hour of dramatic entertainment from the pages of the world's great storytellers, stories known and loved by millions. And now to introduce tonight's great story, here is the director of Studio One, Fletcher Markle.
1: Miss Kitty Foyle is one of the great women of our time, not because she is so rare, but because there are so many of her. Half a dozen years ago, when Christopher Morley's Natural History of Kitty Foyle was a bestseller, the white-collar girl received her official and affectionate title, and she hasn't changed since. American as Dick Tracy in drive-ins and the World Series. Our own Kitty in tonight's story is in her mid-20s, Irish, independent, and consistently feminine. She was born and raised in Philadelphia, but a lot of things that happened to her could happen in your town, too. Everyone runs into trouble with some kind of social tradition, because after all, any town bigger than a whistle stop lives on both sides of the tracks. Tonight, in Margaret LeWorth's version for listening of Kitty Foyle, you'll be hearing Mercedes McCambridge as Kitty, with John McGovern as Pop and Elspeth Eric as Molly, and I'm going to join them at the microphone to play Wynne Stratford.

0: People sometimes smile at Philadelphia, but almost every house in Philly has a backyard of its own, no matter how small. And that's a good thing, as Pop used to say. When you come right down to it, you can slice Philly like an orange. One half curves around to the main line, where about eight generations of Americans have made their fancy homes and followed their hounds and hung crazy portraits of ancestors with blue blood. The other half of Philly curves toward Frankfort, where first-generation Americans hang their wash and prop their fences and board the trolley to earn their daily bread. After Mother died, we lived on Griscom Street in Frankfort, in an old clapboard house with nothing special about it except what Pop called the hysteria vines, and the backyard, where Pop used to sit in his old wicker chair with the newspaper.
1: You wouldn't want her to be making a trip to the clothes hamper for you, would you?
2: God, blink it. Paying you to wash my shirt.
1: Mr. Foyle, the bottle ain't in the clothes hamper.
2: Myrtle, did you take that?
1: Mr. Foyle, I was aiming to do what the doctor fella said. And he said you wanted to have one drop before noon.
2: Gee, Horsifat.
1: And don't go bothering Kitty. She's upstairs practicing her typewriting like she oughta. She gets little enough time.
2: She's my daughter, isn't she?
1: Mr. Foyle, that ain't her fault.
2: Myrtle, Oh, every day I see more of her mother in her. Yeah. Same way of holding her head. And laughing out.
3: A warmth
2: way down deep in. Hey, I could use some of that warmth myself. Kitty!
0: That's the end of the paper, Pop. Anything else you want me to read?
2: You haven't read the paper if you haven't read the cricket score.
0: Marion, 268 for 7, Germantown, 170.
2: They shouldn't have lost. That's Cadwallader. I told him 20 years ago to take a slower swing.
0: Pop, just between us, do you think those mainliners are...
2: Or are you trying to tell me that just because I was a night watchman...
0: What's that got to do with it? Pop, you're a cantankerous old bear. Out of Philadelphia, and I love you. But I don't believe you or anybody else could tell a mainliner anything. They've been telling everybody else for too long. Now what can I do for you?
2: You can't be much fun for you staying home and nursing an old man.
0: Where else would I be?
2: Out at Prairie College, where you were set to go till I took down.
0: Pop, I go crazy at Prairie College, and you know it. Job. Education's like the open-air trolley, Pop. Wonderful if you got the time.
2: Maybe, Kitty. Do very well by your mom.
0: Mom was happy, wasn't she? You worry about your rheumatism, Pop. I'm off to business school to make us rich.
4: Pardon?
0: What? Are you speaking to me?
4: Yes, I just wanted a direction.
0: Sure. What is it?
4: I'm looking for number 17.
0: 17? Who do you want in number 17?
4: Oh, Mr. Michael J. Foyle. Do you know him?
0: Yeah, I know him. He sees my... What do you want to see him for?
4: Information, primarily. Maybe I better introduce myself. My name is Winwood Strafford.
0: Winwood Strafford?
4: I don't believe we've met.
0: No, we haven't. But I guess everybody around Philadelphia... That is, on the other side, knows Winwood Strafford. What is it, fifth?
4: That's my father. I'm six.
0: Oh, I'm no good at figures. What do you want to see Pop for?
4: Oh, are you his daughter?
0: I would let that out.
4: They didn't tell me about you.
0: Who didn't tell you?
4: Well, you see, I'm getting together a book on cricket, and I was told your father...
0: Oh.
4: Well, he doesn't mind talking to people, does he?
0: No, he doesn't mind.
4: Do you?
0: Well, I have nothing to do with this. It's all Pop. And he isn't well now. He gave all the time he could spare to cricket, helping a lot of fancy players, and he never got any thanks for it. That was a long time ago, and now... Now I don't want to see him bothered.
4: Well, I won't bother him, I promise you. Maybe if you would...
0: Pop doesn't need any help.
4: Well, I wasn't thinking of your father.
0: I don't...
4: What's your name?
0: You need that for your cricket book?
4: Well, I wasn't...
0: I get used to talking back. It's the Irish in me.
4: I like it.
0: I'm glad somebody does. I don't. The house is a half block down, right side of the street.
4: I still don't know your name.
0: Kitty? Kitty Foyle. The first.
5: So come. If Winwood Strafford Six was at my house, I wouldn't go to school.
0: What would you do? Sit home and look at him?
5: Is he as handsome as his pictures in the paper?
0: No, he isn't. His nose has a bend in it.
5: You did look at him.
0: Well, you can't help noticing things.
5: Oh,
0: Molly pops on cricket terms with half the main line. That's what brings me up. After they pull up the wickets, they don't know.
5: What'd he wear?
0: Who?
5: Winwood Strafford Six.
0: Well, for Pete's sake, I don't know. I do. Tweeds and maroon wool socks.
5: Maroon wool socks.
0: Oh, come on, let's get a soda. You're getting on my nerves.
5: Bet you anything he comes to your house again.
0: Why would he do that?
5: I just asked.
0: Molly, you're dizzy. Let him come all he wants to. But if he does, he won't find Kay Foyle on the premises.
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0: His nose has a bend in it.
5: You did look at him.
0: Well, you can't help noticing things.
5: Oh,
0: Molly pops on cricket terms with half the main line. That's what messed me up. After they pull up the wickets, they don't know
5: what him. What'd he wear?
0: Who?
5: Winwood Stratford six?
0: Well, for Pete's sake, I don't know. I do. Tweeds and maroon wool socks.
5: Maroon wool socks?
0: Oh, come on, let's get a soda. You're getting on my nerves.
5: Bet you anything he comes to your house again.
0: Why would he do that?
5: I just asked.
0: Molly, you're dizzy. Let him come all he wants to. But if he does, he won't find Kay Foyle on the premises.
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7: Breakfast, David?
8: Coming, darling. That coffee smells good.
7: It is, and the eggs are just right, and the bacon is just right.
8: In short, you are perfect.
7: Yes, sir, I am perfect. Oh, David, it's a lovely day for tonight.
8: What do you mean, a lovely day for tonight?
7: It'll be so nice to drive back from Connecticut with a moon.
8: Oh, how do you know there'll be a moon?
7: I ordered one. David, do you know it'll be the first time I've seen any of your architecturing face to face?
8: Well, you won't see much. Just a stone foundation and a pile of lumber.
7: Well, anyway, it'll be fun. Will we be home for late dinner? Do you think I'll order something I can make before I leave and just heat it up?
8: We will not be home for dinner. I know a wonderful little inn on a country road. Looks like it walked right out of a book.
7: Is that good?
8: Sure, it's good. And wait till you taste the food, best you've ever eaten.
7: Lobster?
8: Well, sure, why not?
7: Well, where we're going isn't on the water, is it? I mean, it's inland.
8: That doesn't make any difference. Don't you know they fly oysters all the way out to Los Angeles?
7: I'm not sure I'll have the lobster, though.
8: Darling, I wouldn't worry about it. You haven't finished your breakfast yet.
7: Well, can't I even plan? Oh, David, lobster or not, it's going to be fun. And I'm so glad you invited Mama along.
8: Sure, I invited Mama.
7: Aren't we lucky that Hartley and Julia gave us their last year's car for a wedding present? Aren't you glad, David?
8: Yep, I'm glad I'm alive. I'm glad you're alive. But best of all, I'm glad we're both alive together.
7: Me too. I'm so glad I could bust. Say, the moon will surely be up on the way home tonight, won't it?
8: I'll see that it is. It'll be a harvest moon, one of the best. And, Claudia, before I forget it, will you have the garage bring the car down in front of the door at 3? I'll pick you up here and it'll save time.
7: All right, darling, 3 sharp. Oh, I wish it were 3 sharp now. Well, Mrs. Brown, aren't you happy you came along?
9: Yes, I've enjoyed every minute of it so far.
7: Hey, just listen to the crickets.
8: Crickets are out of season. Those are tree toads.
7: Isn't it extraordinary how much a man knows, Mama?
8: Mm-hmm, lucky for women.
9: Smell the air. Burning leaves. That's the nicest smell.
7: Makes me hungry.
8: Oh, you don't need air to do that.
7: Is it much further?
8: Nope.
9: Is what much further?
7: Hush up, Mama. David knows a wonderful little restaurant.
9: Good. I'm company, so I didn't want to say how much further. I'm starved.
7: So am I. I think I'll order a lobster after all. What do you have, Mama?
9: Soft-shell crabs.
8: Can't you two girls wait to see a menu?
7: No, why should we? What are we stopping here for, David? David, are you going to let me take the wheel at last?
8: No, darling, I'm not going to let you take the wheel at last.
9: Thank heaven for small favors.
7: Anybody think you two are my born enemies?
9: We are best friends. We tell you the truth. Why are you stopping, David?
8: For supper.
7: Here? It looks funny.
8: It's the oldest inn in Connecticut.
9: Oh, it's not very large, is it?
8: One more word out of the two of you and you'll go without your dinner.
7: From the looks of the face, we might anyway. I didn't say anything, darling.
9: Hope the service is fairly quick, David. It's getting...

0: late.
1: Listen, girls, suppose you stop trying to manage this now. The food will be good, and I'll get you into town in plenty of time.
2: Such a manly man. Come along, Mama. He's managing everything. David, I know you're practically perfect and never make mistakes, but who told you about this inn?
1: Oh, I found it myself one day. There's nothing wrong with this supper. It's just not their day for fish.
2: Or meat. To think that we will have traveled more than 100 miles for an egg.
1: Well, what was wrong with that bacon? It was delicious.
2: Nothing's wrong, except that we had it for breakfast.
1: Oh, here comes our Yankee host now. We'll get a good dessert. You will.
3: Howdy. Finished, folks?
2: Yes, all finished.
3: What do you have for dessert?
1: Well, what have you got for dessert?
3: Oh, almost anything.
4: For instance?
3: Apple pie, peach pie, plum pie, apricot pie, rhubarb pie, cherry pie, coconut, lemon cream, and gooseberry.
4: I'll have peach.
2: Coconut custard.
1: Now, what is gooseberry pie?
3: Well, friends, kind of cross between a raspberry and a blackberry. Tastes a little bit like strawberry.
1: I'll have lemon.
3: Right, your friend.
4: Seems quite an authority on pies.
1: Oh, this place is known for its pies.
2: And for being the oldest inn in Connecticut. What more do you want, Mama?
3: Well, here you are, folks. 3 pies and coffee.
2: This looks like apple pie, not coconut.
3: So it does. Oh, I'm danged.
4: This tastes like apple instead of peach.
3: They sometimes do, ma'am. Take a certain kind of peach, tastes like a certain kind of apple. Never known it to fail.
1: This not only looks like apple and tastes like apple, it is apple.
3: Apple it is, friend. Finest apple pie in western Connecticut. We specialize in pies. Have a different pie every day, only I can't remember which one comes on which day.
4: So you just rattle off the whole list for good luck.
3: That's right. Well, anyway, everybody always likes apple pie.
2: Not if they had their mouth deliberately set for coconut custard.
1: Say, this is good. I'm glad I didn't get lemon. You know, this is the best pie I've ever eaten.
2: David, you lie. Why don't you be a fine, strong character for once and admit you've been wrong about this inn?
1: I'll admit nothing of the kind.
2: He admits nothing of the kind.
4: Are you watching the time, David?
1: Have I ever let you two be late?
4: Oh, but.
2: Why is it a man thinks it's virile to always be just on time?
1: Because men are the adventurous sex.
2: Do you suppose you could feel adventurous enough to think about our starting back to town?
1: Yep. Here's the check. Got any change, Claudia?
2: Yep. How much do you need?
1: You got 50 cents?
2: Mm-hmm. And that's another difference between men and women.
1: What?
2: When a woman asks for change, it's either a nickel or a dime. With men, it's never less than half a dollar. I suppose that's their adventurous streak again.
4: Children, if you're going to settle all the differences between men and women, we'll never get started.
1: All right. Ready, you two?
2: Mama, are we ready?
4: David, I've been ready for a long, long time.
3: Hope you folks had a nice dinner. Come back again sometime.
4: Not if we're conscious. Really, David, that place is like a bad dream.
2: Nightmare is the word, Mrs. Brown. Oh, isn't the car a welcome sight, though?
4: Yes, I'm going to lie back in its beautiful red leather seat and think about my nice little kitchenette apartment all the way home.
2: Mm-hmm. I'll sit in the middle. You got enough room, Mama?
4: Plenty. I can even move over.
2: No, I'm fine. Have you got enough room, David?
1: Hmm?
2: Say, you look mad. What's the matter?
1: I am mad. Wait until I tell that garage a thing or two.
2: What'd they do?
1: It's not what they did, it's what they didn't do. I left express orders that they're never to send the car over without checking gas, oil, water, and air.
2: Oh.
1: Oh, what?
2: They didn't send it over. I mean, they were supposed to, but I called up this morning the way you asked me to,
1: and... Yes?
2: Don't say yes like that. You make me nervous.
1: Guilty conscience. Come on now. Come clean.
2: There's nothing to come clean about. I acted very intelligently and used my head.
1: How?
2: Well, at 2:45, they hadn't sent it. And I knew you had to meet the contractor at Redbury at 4:30, so I phoned the garage.
1: Mm-hmm.
2: And
1: go
2: the man said
1: on,
2: they
1: on.
2: Didn't have a soul there to deliver the car. They were shorthanded on account of something or other. So if I wanted the car, I'd have to call for it.
1: Well, why didn't you phone me to pick it up?
2: I did. You left. Anyway, I didn't mind doing it.
1: In fact, you enjoyed it.
2: I loved it.
1: Did it occur to you when you were using what you so fondly call your head that you have not got a driver's license?
2: Don't be silly. I passed my test, didn't I?
1: It's not the same thing. You are not permitted to drive unless you get a license.
4: You're absolutely right, David. I shudder to think what might have happened.
2: The garage is only around the corner. I was there and back in 2 seconds.
1: Where was the car when you went to the garage?
2: Standing right on the floor as big as life. All I did was hop in, back out, and drive off. Didn't even scratch a fender.
1: Just a moment. Before you hopped back and drove off, did you think to fill the gas tank?
2: With what?
1: With gas, of course.
2: Of course not. Why should I?
1: Because it's only a myth that a car runs on its reputation. See that little pointer?
2: Oh, is that what that's for, to tell how much gas you have?
1: That is what it's for.
2: I think it's remarkable.
1: You think it is... The remarkable thing is that we got here. The tank is empty.
2: Maybe it isn't right. Maybe it's got a lot in it and it just isn't saying so.
1: It's a fundamental of gasoline gauges that sometimes they're empty when they say they're full. But they're never full when they say empty.
2: Well, what are we going to do?
1: We're going to get some gas, idiot.
2: Seems to me it was rather careless of you, David, to let it go down empty like this.
1: I took for granted that the garage man filled it up the way I told him to.
2: Well, you should have looked at the little pointer you just pointed out to me.
1: I'm not excusing myself. Now, hey, mister. Mister, where's the nearest gas pump?
3: Right over there by the driveway.
2: The motor stopped.
1: Yes, darling, the motor stopped. A gas tank isn't like a well. It doesn't fill up when you let it stand.
4: David is downhill to the pump. Why don't we just coast?
1: That's brilliant, Mrs. Brown. I guess I just have to get used to the idea that you're the only practical member of your family of two.
2: It's rolling, David. It'll roll right up to the pump. That's very obliging of it.
1: No thanks to you. You just play in luck.
3: You folks out of gas?
1: Bone dry. Lucky we could roll up to the pump.
3: Well, you might call it lucky.
1: I do. Will you fill up the tank for me, please?
3: Say, how much she hold?
1: 18 gallons.
3: That's right, big tank. You got far to go?
1: Yes, we have to get back to New York, and we're late now.
3: All the way back to New York?
1: All the way back to New York, and we're in a hurry.
3: Oh, wish I could help you, friend, but I can't.
1: Huh? What's the matter? Is your pump dry?
3: This here pump's been dry for over a year. Just keep it there for show. Cheaper to keep it there, as a matter of fact, and take it down. Labor being what it is today.
2: Maybe he has some loose gas.
1: My wife wants to know if you have any loose gas.
3: Well, no.
2: Isn't there a train we can get?
3: Oh, sure there is. Trains run every hour. Nearest train is Danbury.
1: Now, how far is Danbury?
3: 24 miles.
4: Oh, dear. How about a bus?
3: Nearest bus is Woodbury.
1: And Woodbury is?
3: 23 miles.
1: 23 miles.
2: But when you have to go somewhere from here, how do you go?
3: Well, in a way of speaking, very few folks here about go places, but when we do go, we drive.
1: Any taxi service within a reasonable distance?
3: Well, no. Of course, I could take you to a gas station in my car. You could pick up a 5-gallon can.
1: Well, certainly. That's what I had in mind.
3: Well, the only trouble is my son took the car over to the hospital with his wife. They're married, going to have a baby at the Bridgeport Hospital. I don't expect him back much before midnight. Oh. And there's no telling, can't count on these things to the minute, you know.
4: No, you certainly can't. We might be sitting here until tomorrow.
3: I was coming to that. No need of setting. We have mighty nice sleeping accommodations at the hotel.
1: Oh, you were just coming to that.
2: But we haven't anything to sleep in.
3: My wife and I could lend you some things. We've got right good hair mattresses.
4: Hair mattresses. I know what that means.
1: Now, look here. Can't you two girls be sports? Can't you grin and bear it?
4: You grin and I'll bear it. I hate to think of what the bedrooms are going to be like.
3: Yes, friends. My wife says she has some extra nightgowns for you ladies, and I got a flannel nightshirt for the gentlemen.
1: A nightshirt?
4: That ought to satisfy the adventurous streak in you, David.
1: Oh, I look pretty in a nightshirt.
2: Pretty funny. Oh, David, look, there's the moon, as round and full as can be.
1: Ah, the lovely moon. We were going to drive back into town in the light of.
2: I bet it ran out of gas, too, and had to spend the night in the country.
1: But not in a flannel nightshirt.
0: 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And now this is Joe King saying au revoir, and remember, whoever you are, whatever you do, wherever you may be, when you think of refreshment, think of Coca-Cola. 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

0: I hope you're not hungry, dear Henry, dear Henry. I've just burnt the roast and I've ruined the spuds.
1: Well, that's a nice thing, isn't it? After I've been working...
0: Henry, I've got me secret supply.
1: You don't mean...
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4: Good afternoon, ladies and gentlemen. This is Conrad Nagel greeting you from the stage of the Silver Theater in Hollywood and bringing you the 32nd in our new series of dramatic productions. Next week, our star will be Douglas Fairbanks, Jr. And following that, the two broadcasts which will conclude our present series will star Miss Helen Hayes. But now for today's play. The house lights dim and the silver curtain rises on the opening act of Train Ride, a drama written especially for Joan Crawford by Charles Martin. It's 30 minutes toward midnight as a little train chugs its way through a mountain state. In the last car, seated a group of men, faces grim, sober, grave.
5: Hey, conductor, how long before we get to Springfield?
6: Oh, 20 minutes yet. You gentlemen going up there to watch Bill Everhart go to the chair?
5: Yeah.
7: Look out the window, boys. Full moon, clear sky. Oh, what a night for a man to die.
8: What's a man think about when he knows he's got to leave all that?
7: He's leaving much more than the moon and the sky. He's leaving a girl. Somehow I don't believe in capital punishment. And I don't think it's ever right to murder back.
5: Listen, you're a witness, not a philosopher.
7: Yeah, but he was such a nice young fellow. He murdered for love. There wasn't anything dirty about it.
5: Did they hear of a clean murder? If he was in love with the girl, there were other ways of getting what he wanted.
7: Oh, wait a minute, boys. That's the girl coming into this car.
5: What girl? Your sweetheart.
7: Well, what's she doing on this train?
5: She's entitled to say goodbye, ain't she?
7: Yeah. But he won't say goodbye. He won't even see her. Wonder what she's up to.
5: Well, she'll try to see him.
9: Apples,
5: you can take
9: candy,
5: a bet on that.
9: Newspapers, apples, candy. Newspaper lady, execution extra, just out.
10: No, thank you.
9: Say, ain't you Mary Crane?
10: Well?
9: The picture's on the front page of this paper. Want to buy one?
10: No. No, I don't want a paper.
9: Say, it says here how you're going to watch your sweetheart die. Special pass from the warden. Can I have your signature on my autograph book?
10: Please, please go away.
9: Oh, sorry, lady. I didn't mean to hurt your feelings. Newspapers, apples, candy. Newspapers, apples, candy.
10: Mary, I am your soul. Your soul is life. And you have life, yes? What do you want?
11: Why are you letting him die?
10: Well, how can I stop it?
11: He's still alive, isn't he? He's still a part of your sun and your moon. Keep the moon from going down, the sun from coming up, the earth from turning around.
10: How can I stop the earth?
11: Make him tell. The earth will stop once he tells.
10: Oh, I've tried, I've tried.
11: Shh, quiet. Don't lose control. Father Malone is down the street. He's coming in this car now. Be careful, Mary.
8: Hello, Mary.
10: Hello, Father Malone.
8: Dills asked the warden if you could have me by his side instead of the prison chaplain. Mind if I sit down with you?
10: Please do.
11: Mary, don't lie. Life is truth. Cling to life.
10: Oh, I've tried to and it doesn't help.
8: What doesn't help, Mary?
10: Oh, Father, my head, it's pounding so.
8: Oh, lean back, Mary. Shut your eyes. Say a prayer with me.
10: Father, I've got something to tell you.
8: What is it, Mary?
10: Bill's innocent.
8: Bill's what?
10: Bill's innocent. He didn't commit the murder.
8: How do you know?
10: Oh, I know.
8: Have you told anyone about this?
10: I've told everyone, and no one will believe me.
8: Tell me, Mary. I'll believe you.
10: Everything's so black and hazy as if it happened so long ago, and yet it was only yesterday. Or was it 1,000 years ago? The telephone bell, the electric railroad. Hello?
12: Hello. Is this Mrs. Crane?
10: Yes.
12: You're a lonely soul, aren't you?
10: Who is this?
12: No one you know.
10: Then what do you want?
12: I'm a lonely soul, too.
10: Who is this?
12: Well, about a month ago, our wires crossed. I dialed a number and got you by accident. Do you recall it?
10: No, I don't.
12: I do. That's just the point. I loved your voice, and I wanted to hear it again. You see, it's been... Well, it's been like a lost chord vibrating in my memory. Please let me telephone you occasionally and talk to you.
10: Look, I stopped playing games when I was 10.
12: How tragic.
10: Goodbye.
12: Oh, wait, don't hang up, please.
10: Operator, this is 3206. I want this number changed. Hello?
12: Hello, Mrs. Crane.
10: Who is this?
12: This is your telephone friend.
10: How did you get my new number? I just had it changed.
12: Change it as often as you like. I'll still get it.
10: Well, what in the world do you want and who are you?
12: I told you, I'm no one you know. Haven't you ever wanted to talk to somebody about the little problems that wage war on your life? The little problems that become psychological monsters. Didn't you ever yearn for somebody you could talk to whom you didn't have to see? Vision sometimes makes friendship very dull.
10: You know, I think you're crazy.
12: Or sane, depending on which side of the fence you look at me. If you were to meet me, which you never will, you'd think me quite sane indeed.
10: Oh, would I?
12: Oh, I'm sure of it. After all, Beethoven was in love for 20 years with a woman he hadn't seen.
10: Look, mister, why don't you write a book on the technique of telephone pickups?
12: I'm not really an authority on the subject. Listen, you are miserable, aren't you?
10: Am I?
12: Yes, terribly. One of the cruelest forms of torture is a woman married to a man she doesn't love. We've got it down to a fine science in America. 30% of the wives are just like you.
10: Oh, I know who you are now. You take surveys on unhappy marriages. Well, go away. I don't want any.
12: I'm afraid you've already got one.
10: How do you know so much about me?
12: You have a very revealing voice.
10: Look, will you pick on somebody else?
12: Hello, Mrs. Crane. It's a beautiful spring evening.
10: What about it?
12: In the spring, a young man's fancy turns to thoughts of solace.
10: Listen, Mr. Solace Dispenser, put it up in bottles and go away.
12: Look, I could never involve your life. Hang up your phone and I am out of it.
10: You certainly are.
12: Hello, Mrs. Crane.
10: Hello.
12: Why, are you crying? What's the matter?
10: Nothing.
12: Haven't you got anybody you can talk to? Your husband?
10: Well, he hasn't the time.
12: Talking is a medicine for sick souls. I'll listen.
10: I can't talk to someone I don't know.
12: Why not try getting acquainted? I still promise never to see you. Hello, Mary.
10: Hello, Bill.
12: Darling, have you looked out of your window?
10: Oh, better than that, I've been out in the park. Oh, I love falling snow. I helped some children make a snowman. It was wonderful.
12: I'm so glad.
10: Well, you should be. It was your suggestion. Isn't it strange how someone I've never seen can be so vital a part of my life?
12: For 6 months, you hung up on me.
10: Well, and for the next 6 months, I'll apologize.
12: I should apologize for not having been more persuasive. Now tell me, what do you plan doing today?
10: Oh, I've got to have dinner with my husband and a friend.
12: Friend?
10: Mm-hmm, a friend of my husband. Bill... Bill, will I die without ever seeing you? Will I never know what you're like?
12: Each of us has an illusion. Why destroy it for the other? Now look, let's make a pact. When I'm ready to die, or you are, one of us will call the other and say, look, I'm going to die. I must see you.
10: I'm afraid that won't be for a long, long time.
13: Well, good evening, Mary.
10: Oh, yes.
13: Finish your conversation, Mary. Don't let me disturb you.
12: I'll say goodnight.
10: Yes, good night.
13: What was that, Mary?
10: You wouldn't be interested.
13: Who was that, Mary?
10: I don't really know.
13: You expect me to believe that?
10: I don't expect you to believe anything I say.
13: Well, I can't believe you'd talk to somebody you didn't know.
10: I talk to you. I don't know you. We're strangers, Henry. We've grown away from each other. You've forgotten how desperately I need affection. For 5 years, I've been so hideously alone.
13: Well, I've been busy trying to take the world by the horns.
10: Oh, that's too big a world. Mine's so much smaller. Henry, when I was a very little girl, I wanted a world of love and beauty. I wanted someone I could love and who would love me in return. Sentimental of me, wasn't it? I wanted a little house like you read about in storybooks and lots of babies. Well, I got a husband and I got a house. I also got lots of money. But no love and no babies. So I lost my world.
13: Mary, listen. Marriage is a convenience. Nothing more than that. It's convenience because it gives you security and me respectability. And maybe the senatorship. You're way up in the clouds. Get down to earth and stop talking about lost
10: Henry, worlds. I want a divorce. We haven't really been man and wife for a long time. Why go on?
13: I told you can't have a divorce. Now get dressed. My friend is arriving at 8 o'clock.
10: I'm not finished talking about it.
13: Unfortunately, you'll have to be. If you want love, go to moving pictures.
10: Oh, you're so ugly.
13: I got a love letter from you in which you called me handsome.
10: Inside you, you're hideous.
13: Look, when Mr. Everhart comes, you'll be pleasant. He's a good speechwriter, and I need him for my campaign. After he leaves, you can go to bed with a book of love stories and a box of chocolates. Well, darling, this is Mr. Everhart. I'm very happy to meet you, Mrs. Crane.
10: How do you do? Henry says you're an excellent speechwriter.
13: Well, not too excellent. I'm really an electrical engineer. He sort of mixed my vocations. I drifted into politics.
10: How interesting.
13: I find it so. He still carries on his electrical experiments. Well, as a sort of hobby.
10: You mean you play with trains?
13: Oh, I love it. Sometimes I work on grimmer toys than that.
10: Grimmer?
13: Yes. As a matter of fact, I'm now trying to perfect a more humane method of electrocution.
10: What on earth for?
13: It's very useful in our civilization.
10: Of course, I don't believe in capital punishment.
13: We electricians aren't concerned with social problems. You see, the problems of electricity are like lost cords vibrating in my memory.
14: Mr. Crane, Washington is on the telephone.
13: Oh, I'll take it upstairs. Darling, would you mind entertaining Mr. Everhart for a moment?
10: Certainly not.
13: I'll be right back.
10: You're Bill, aren't you?
15: You're Mary.
10: Let me look at you.
15: Are you disappointed?
10: No. No, I knew you the instant I saw you. You didn't even have to use your pet phrase about the lost cord.
15: Maybe I did it intentionally, so that if you liked me, you'd recognize me. If you didn't, you'd have pretended not to.
10: Why did you start all this?
15: I just had to. Ever since I saw you 2 years ago.
10: You saw me 2 years ago?
15: One day in your husband's office. I was leaving, you were coming in.
10: Bill, how about your philosophy? That vision might make our relationship dull.
15: I said sometimes.
10: You knew on the phone you were going to see me tonight, and you let me tell you all about my husband's friend.
15: Well, it was part of the cover-up. I'm sorry.
10: You broke your promise.
15: Did I?
10: Mm-hmm. You said each of us would never try to see the other unless... unless he was ready to die.
15: Maybe I am ready to die.
10: Am I that deplorable?
15: Oh, I think you're lovely. Almost too lovely.
13: I see you two have been getting on.
15: Oh, yes, quite well. Say, Bill, as long as you're fooling around with inventions... why not try something that transfers telephone voices into images?

0: interrupted. These little picnics all our own with nobody else to interfere or hurt. This is my little world, and you've brought it back to me. Come on, darling, rest your head in my lap and look up at God's blue sky.
1: You know, Mary, I ran across something the other day by Walter Scott that he might have written just for us.
0: What was it?
1: It goes something like this. Not one in 20 marries the first love. We build statues of snow and weep to see them melt.
0: If you look across toward that mountain over there, you'll see lots of statues of snow.
1: Oh, they're beautiful. They'll melt soon,
0: oh,
1: too.
0: Oh, Bill, I love you so desperately. They'll melt soon? Why?
1: The sun's shining on them. They can't last very long when summer comes on.
0: Dearest, what's the matter with you today? You're so strange.
1: Oh, Mary, I love you so desperately. I really didn't mean to complicate your life.
0: Complicate it? Oh, I've only begun to know what life could be like.
1: Mary, I can't find your world for you.
0: But you have.
1: Oh, there's something in the past. Something you must know.
0: But, Bill, no matter what, the past can't touch us.
1: It can,
0: Mary. Oh, no, I... Something in the past. You're married?
1: No.
0: Have you ever been married?
1: No, it happened...
0: Bill, wait a minute, let me guess. You escaped from prison?
1: No.
0: Well, then, if you aren't married and didn't escape from prison, nothing in the world can tear us apart.
1: Mary, once I killed a man. I killed a man.
0: And ran away?
1: Yes, from everything but myself. I haven't slept for years. I asked myself, how can I live without sleep, without peace?
0: I'll bring you peace, Bill. I'll find some way.
1: What kind of way, Mary? There's only one way. That's why I tried to stay away from you and just tried to be with you. So I thought of a way whereby I could see you through your husband and at night go back to the telephone and talk to you there. Mary, I told you that when I revealed myself to you, I'd be ready to die. That's why I said... Consciously, I was working on a more humane method of electrocution. I knew that one day I'd be a victim of it myself.
0: The snow's coming down the mountain up there. See it?
1: I see it.
0: And all those lovely statues are melting into the valley.

0: Members of the party, if you nominate me as your candidate for senator, I promise you...
1: Henry.
0: Oh, good evening, Mary. I was just rehearsing my speech for tonight.
1: Henry, I want to speak to you.
0: Well, what do you want?
1: I'm going away.
0: A little vacation?
1: No, forever, Henry. I've found what I wanted.
0: Bill?
1: Yes, Bill.
0: You'll never go away with Bill, Mary.
1: Why do you say that?
0: You and Bill are impossible for each other. He's not really a free man.
1: You mean Bill is wanted for murder?
0: Bill told you?
1: Yes, Bill told me. He told me that you knew, that you were there. And that ever since you've held it over his head. But it doesn't matter to me. We're going away just the same for as long a time as Bill can live in freedom.
0: Bill can't live in freedom if you go away with him, Mary.
1: Why not?
0: Because I'll send Bill to the chair.

0: And now, before we bring you Act Two of Train Ride, I wonder if I might say just a few words about impressions. 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Its lines are graceful, its proportions perfect, and the cluster of roses which ornaments the pattern is carved with patient, exquisite precision. It's a pattern modern as today, and yet with that absolute rightness of design and detail that gives it the enduring beauty of great art. When you see it, when you hold one of those lustrous Prelude pieces in your hand, you'll know why women who appreciate the finer things in life are sure to choose it. Sterling silver, solid silver, bearing the proud old name, International Sterling. Again, the lights are dimmed and the silver curtain rises on the second act of Train Ride, starring Joan Crawford. With Henry threatening to expose Bill's crime if she should decide to go away with him, Mary Crane has come face to face with the greatest crisis in her life. And as our scene opens...
1: It's Bill. Coming up the stairs, I heard some screaming, shots.
2: Bill.
1: He's dead. How, Mary?
2: Oh, we were alone. I told him I was leaving. He said he wouldn't let me. I told him he'd have to let me. That nothing in the world was going to stop me. That you were the only thing in the world I ever wanted, and that he was standing in my way. That... Then he said I was standing in his way. But all he wanted out of life was a political career. With a divorce, he couldn't have it. Then he became vicious. Said he was going to send you to the chair. Even if I didn't go away with you, he would send you to the chair. We began fighting just like two animals. I heard words in my brain. He mustn't live. Even if I never got what I wanted, he mustn't live. Wouldn't he kill me if he lived by killing you?
1: Operator. Get me police headquarters.
2: What are you doing?
1: Mary, I know what it is to run away from murder.
2: Oh, no, Bill, don't.
1: Hello? Police headquarters. This is William Everhart. I'm at 201 Grove Avenue. I've just killed a man.

0: Listen.
1: I'm sorry.
0: If you're the district attorney of this county, you've
1: I'm
0: got
1: sorry.
0: To listen to me.
1: I'm sorry.
0: He didn't do it.
1: I'm sorry.
0: He was trying to clear me by taking the blame.
1: I'm sorry.
0: He's telling a lie to save my life. Your Honor, how can you let this case go to trial?
1: I'm sorry.
0: You wouldn't let them try a man for a murder I've committed.
1: I'm sorry.
0: Why don't you believe me?
1: I'm sorry.
0: But Governor Richards,
1: I'm sorry.
0: They're sending him to the jail for something I did.
1: I'm sorry.
0: It's against all laws of justice.
1: I'm sorry.
0: I'm the only one who's told the truth,
1: I'm
0: and I'm being called a liar.
1: I'm sorry.
0: I won't anybody in the world believe.

0: I tried telling the judge, the district attorney, and the governor. None of them would believe me. You believe me, don't you, Father?
1: I believe you, Mary.
0: How can I save him?
1: You must make him talk.
2: Brickville, Astor, Brickville, all out of it.

0: Hello, Bill.
1: Hello.
0: Bill, I took the liberty of bringing somebody here to see you. I know you'll forgive me for it, but you should see her.
1: If it's Mary, I don't want to see her.
0: But you've got to. I'm insisting on it, Bill.
2: Hello, Bill.
0: There's very little time. I'm going to let you spend it with Mary. I hope you do what you want.
2: Bill. Bill, there's still a chance to save your life.
1: I don't want my life, Mary. For 8 years, I've been living on borrowed time.
2: Well, Bill, why are you doing this?
1: Should I say I love you? I don't need to say it. You know I love you. Should I say you're part of me? You know you're part of me. Instead, I should say that there's a sort of arithmetic to life. And when the collector comes around and adds up to a good and a bad column, you've got to pay up.
2: You sound as if you want to die.
1: I do, Mary.
2: But you're going for something I did.
1: I'm paying for something I did, Mary. If I choose to assume your debt as well as mine, how can you stop me?
2: But I should be punished.
1: For loving me, for my loving you. No, Mary. If our love was at all beautiful, live on the memory of that. That's all life is, really. A collection of memories that we store up to take with us on another journey. Take mine with you as I'll take yours with me, and be thankful that we both shared a great beauty.
2: Oh, but only for a few moments.
1: Beauty comes only for a few moments. Beauty and ugliness, they're both parts of life. We shouldn't grieve that we traded one for the other. The exchange was worth the price.
3: I'm sorry, but it's time.
1: Mary, they've asked me to make a last request. I haven't made one, but I'd like to now.
2: What is it, Bill?
1: Promise me you'll live.
2: Bill, I don't want to live.
1: Promise me, Mary. It's the only thing I want.
2: I love you so, Bill. I'll promise anything.
1: Live, Mary. Remember, live.
2: I won't let you go. I won't let them take you.
3: Sorry, Mrs. Crane. You'll have to stay here.
2: No, no. He can't go without me like that. He needs me by his side even when he dies.
3: See that she stays here.
2: Oh, no. No, don't take him.
1: Live, Mary. Live.
2: Let me go.
1: You'll have to stay here.
2: Let me go. Oh, Bill. Bill.
0: Warden, where is she?
4: In there with him. She hasn't left him for the last 4 hours. Sitting and mumbling to him, just as though he could understand what she's saying.
0: May I open the door and see?
4: Well, certainly, Father.
2: Hold it down. Who killed you? What killed you? You're smiling, aren't you? Do you really think it's better? Did you know when you picked up the phone you were dying? You were dying all through our love. But you still live in my world. Even though you're dead, I know you hear me. Even though you're dead, I know you understand. I promised you I'd live, Bill, but I've died too.

0: Mister, have you got a minute? I want to tell you a story.
1: Sorry, lady. I haven't got any money.
0: But I don't want your money.
1: Sorry, I don't believe in panhandlers.
0: Lady, have you got a minute? I want to tell you a story.
2: I'm sorry, miss. I don't talk to strangers.
0: Sonny, have you got a minute?
3: Well, sure, lady. What's the matter?
0: I want to tell you a story. Will you believe me?
3: Believe what?
0: Don't you believe me?
3: I don't know what you're talking about.
0: Nobody will believe me. You're like all the rest.
4: Hey, Jimmy, come here.
3: What's the matter?
4: Listen, keep away from her. She's a little off. She's been coming here every night for 5 years. Stands on the street corner asking people to believe her. Nobody knows what she means. And she don't know either.
3: She's a poor thing. They ought to send her away.
4: Ah, she don't hurt nobody.
3: It's too bad.
5: Good evening, Mary.
0: Good evening, Father. Do you know what it is to tell the truth and not be believed?
5: Yes, Mary. I know what it is.
0: Do you believe me?
5: Yes, Mary, I believe you. I've been believing you for 5 years.
0: Then why won't somebody punish me?
5: Mary, you have been punished.

0: just a moment, ladies and gentlemen. John Crawford will come back for a personal word with you. But first, here's a man with news that will delight and surprise you. All right, John Conti?
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0: Thank you, John. As is customary, ladies and gentlemen, we're going to ask our star to step out in front of the silver curtain to greet you in person. All right, Joan?
2: Thank you, Conrad. And thank you, everyone.
0: Thank you, Joan, for a magnificent performance. We hope you'll be with us again next season. Assisting Miss Crawford today were John Heaston, who played Bill, Carlton Cadell, who portrayed the role of Henry Crane, and Lindsay McCary, who was heard as Father Malone. Miss Crawford will soon be seen in the new Metro-Goldwyn-Mayer production, The Women.
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0: Ladies and gentlemen, after a well-earned 2 weeks vacation, here is your regular director on Radio City Playhouse, Harry W. Duncan.
1: Thank you, Bob, and good evening, everybody. Tonight, a change from our usual serious dramatic fare to something a little lighter. A charming story called No Shoes by Lawrence DuPont. Playing the leading role tonight is our good friend Bernard Grant. From time to time on Playhouse, Mr. Grant has played a priest, a smooth menace, a cop, and a gangster, and even a cultured art collector. Tonight he is heard as Mike Cassidy, a truck driver. Such versatility, we think, deserves special honorable mention. With him is Ivor Francis, a very skillful young actor whom we are happy to welcome to Radio City Playhouse for his first appearance. Here, then, are Bernard Grant as Mike Cassidy and Ivor Francis as John Norman in Lawrence DuPont's No Shoes, Attraction 36 on Radio City Playhouse.

0: To most men, impending fatherhood is an earth-shaking experience, a chaotic period punctuated by quick alarms and fitful dreaming. 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Such a man is Mike Cassidy.
1: Ah, Mike is a man.
0: Yes, sirree. He's the president of the Cassidy Trunking Company. He's also the only employee. At this exact moment, he's playing drop-dead rummy in the firehouse of engine company number 5, which is located almost directly across the street from his home. Seated at the card table with Mr. soon-to-be-a-father Cassidy is Mr. Robert McGuire, known as Bert.
2: How are you?
0: Mr. Joseph Davis, known as Joe.
3: Hiya, folks.
0: And would you care to say a few words, Mr. Cassidy?
4: Can't you keep quiet?
0: Oops. Sorry, Mr. Cassidy, I forgot about your delicate condition.
3: Hey, Mike, keep your mind on the game. Anybody think you was having the baby instead of Molly?
0: Yeah.
2: You're right, Joe. Taking Mike's money tonight's like taking candy from a baby. You get it?
4: Oh, you guys are about as funny as a crutch.
3: Well, you gotta admit it ain't bad. Your deal, Bert.
2: Huh? Oh, yeah.
3: Look at him, Bert. Don't he look like he's been fighting a floor alarm fire?
2: Yeah. With them bags under his eyes, he could pass for Fred Allen.
4: Okay. Let's play cards, huh?
3: No sense of humor, Bert. What you expecting, Mike, boy or girl?
4: A boy.
3: A boy, says Bert. And he says it like there ain't nothing else.
4: There ain't? Not for me.
2: Wanna bet?
3: Yeah. If you do, I'll take some of it.
4: Hey.
3: What you jumping about, Mike? Take it easy now. Don't get upset. That was 4 strokes. In this station, we're only interested in 5. And anyway, you don't even work here. Boy, oh boy, if you ain't got the swellest case of the screaming memes I ever seen, ain't that right, Bert?
2: Yeah. The last guy I seen so jumpy had twin girls.
3: Yeah, I remember that. Awful sad, wasn't it, Bert?
2: Yeah.
3: Hey, what'd he do the next time? You know, when his wife had triplet girls. Didn't he jump in front of a train or something?
2: Nah, I think he just changed his name and snuck out of town.
4: Now look, either we're gonna play rummy or we're gonna tell bump jokes. Now make up your minds.
3: The boy's awful touchy tonight, Bert. Maybe we better play cards.
2: Okay, but don't pass him any jacks or kings. He'll be saving them.
3: Wait a minute. Before we start, I got something for you, Mike. Just picked it up this morning. I was meaning to give it to you when you first come in, but I forgot. Here.
2: Wait a minute, Joe. Make a little speech fight.
4: Why don't you guys grow up
2: now? Now, is that any way to talk when your best friend wants to give you a present? Go ahead, Joe. Make your little speech.
3: Well, Mr. Cassidy, in behalf of the boys of Fire Engine Company number 5, I want to present you with this little present.
2: Yeah, present.
4: You do,
3: It ain't much.
2: No.
3: But we want you to know our hearts is behind it.
2: Yeah.
3: At first, we didn't know what to get you.
2: That's right.
3: Being we didn't know what you got at your show.
4: Oh, no, cut
3: but
4: it out, will
3: you? We took a vote, and we decided we ought to give you something for the kid.
2: Yeah, for the kid.
3: So we hope little Susie Cassidy has a lot of fun playing with this doll.
4: Oh, what a bunch of jerks.
2: I got it. Hello? Yeah, he's here. Just a minute. For you, Mike.
4: Me?
2: Your name's Mr. Michael Cassidy, ain't it?
4: Oh, my gosh. Give me that phone. Hello. Yeah. She has.
2: Uh-oh.
4: Holy smoke. Yeah. Yeah, I'm leaving right away.
3: Hospital?
2: Everything okay?
4: Yeah, I gotta hurry. Molly's in the delivery room already.
3: That's a truck?
4: Yeah, it's right out front.
3: Anything we can do?
4: No. I'll see you guys later. Hey, what'd I do with my cat?
2: It's on your head.
4: Oh.
2: Hey, look, if you wait a while, maybe the chief will send you down on a hook and ladder or something.
4: Hey, you.

0: Nurse, can you tell me which way's the delivery room?
1: Packages or babies?
0: Babies, what do you think?
1: Shh, this is the hospital, you know.
0: Babies, what do you think?
1: Well, I saw the package you're carrying, and I
0: Them's toys for my son. Got any objections?
1: No, none at all. What's your wife's name, please?
0: Molly Cassidy.
1: Just one moment till I look it up.
0: Okay.
1: Yes, your wife's gone into the delivery room, all right. But you can't go there now. You'll have to wait in the OB waiting room down the hall.
0: Wait? Do I have to wait?
1: Why, yes. Didn't you expect to?
0: Well, no. As it is, I've already been waiting 9 months. You should pardon the expression.
1: Well, I'm afraid there's more ahead of you. Follow me, and I'll show you where it is.
0: Nurse, you won't forget to tell me when he comes, huh?
1: When who comes?
0: My son!
1: Oh, no, we won't forget you. Here we are. You can make yourself comfortable in this waiting room, Mr. Cassidy. You'll find some magazines on the table there to help you pass the time.
0: Okay.
1: You should want a telephone, use the one on the table there. Dial 9 first. Uh-huh. We'll keep you advised as to how your wife is getting along.
0: Okay, thanks. Cigarette?
2: Huh?
0: Oh, yeah, thanks. Gosh, I didn't know there was anybody else in the room. Kind of excited, I guess.
2: I was over at the window. You couldn't see me because of the door.
0: Light?
2: Yeah.
0: Thanks.
2: Not at all. Glad to help a father in distress. It is fatherhood, isn't it?
0: Yeah. It's tough, ain't it? Hey, wait a minute. Ain't funny, mister. My stomach's full of butterflies chasing around like there was just propelled or something. Me ticker ain't doing so good either. It feels like it was tied to a yo-yo.
2: No, I wasn't making fun of you. I know exactly how you feel. Just 1 week ago today, I went through the same thing.
0: Yeah, I know. Looks like everybody but me has had kids before. My old man went through it 9 times. But that don't help me none. I'm still suffering.
2: How's your wife?
0: Oh, she's okay. Strong as a horse. I ain't worried none about her. She'll pull through in a breeze.
2: Oh, that's nice.
0: Hey, what was your kid? A boy or a girl?
2: Boy.
0: Hey, that's for me, a boy.
2: Huh?
0: Yeah, that's the ticket, all right, a boy. And his name's going to be Mike.
2: Mike?
0: Lil Mike. Just like his old man. All them lame brains out at the firehouse in the garage been riding. They've been telling me it's going to be a girl, huh? But that don't worry me none. Even my mother-in-law says it's going to be a girl, and still I ain't worried. Yeah. You know what she says?
2: What?
0: She says she can tell by the way the wife walks. Listen, they can't tell that way, can they?
2: No, of course they can.
0: Yeah, that's what I thought. That's just a lot of malarkey. And that doctor, oh, what a jerk. You know, you'd think with all the experience the guy's had, he'd quit pussyfooting around, come right out and say if it was going to be a boy or a girl. But no. First he says, it could be a boy. And right after that, he talks for half an hour on how it could be a girl. Just as easy.
2: Oh, ain't that a way to do business?
0: Oh, them doctors. They don't want to crawl out in the limb for nothing.
2: Well, that's understandable. He's just trying to save you from a disappointment in case it turns out to be a girl.
0: Hey, now get this, mister. It ain't gonna be no girl.
2: All right. I was just explaining why the doctor wouldn't commit him.
0: Yeah. I know all about him. Just getting sick and tired of having everybody tell me how it's gonna be a girl, maybe. I ain't having any of that.
2: Don't you want to set your package down somewhere? You've been carrying it around with you ever since you came into the room.
0: Oh, yeah. I guess I'd better. It's some stuff I bought for the kid.
2: Uh-huh.
0: Would you like to see what I got?
2: Why, yes, very much. Looks like toys, is it?
0: Yeah, lots of them. I know he ain't going to be able to use all this stuff right now, like this little train. But kids grow fast, especially on my side of the family. Whenever he wants to play with something, I want him to have it handy. Shouldn't be long before he can play with his train, should it, huh?
2: No, I guess not.
0: Ain't that nifty? Yeah, when Molly's minding him, she can just set this down beside him, and we'll keep him happy. And the hiss of marbles in a truck.
2: Say, that truck's almost big enough for him to go into business.
0: That's the idea to a T. Figure there ain't no time like now for him to be getting used to trucks. You see, me and him's going into the trucking business together. Cassidy and Son, local and long-distance hauling. Sounds pretty good, don't it?
2: Yes, it does. Very professional. Is that your business?
0: Yeah, that's my business. Got my own truck and all. Ain't been in the business long. I'm just starting out, but I'm doing real good. In fact, right now I got more business than I can take care of. I even turned down a long haul today so as I could be on hand to meet my new partner. I got some business cards here with me somewhere, sir. Here they are. Just had them printed the other day. I got a friend in the printing business. How do you like them? Pretty nifty, ain't they?
2: Cassidy and Son. I see you've already adopted the new title.
0: Oh, well, that's just between you and me. I ain't going to show him to nobody. Except in Molly and the kid, of course.
2: Of course.
0: See, if the guys down at the firehouse knew I had these things printed, they'd kid the pants off.
2: Sure, I know how it is.
0: I just had them made up to see what it would look like in print. Didn't cost me nothing, because, like I said, I got a friend in the business, and I made him promise to keep his mouth shut. Ah, Cassidy and Son. That's a nice, clean sound to it, don't it?
2: Mm-hmm. Yeah, Mr. Cassidy, it certainly has. Sounds quite professional.
0: Yeah, that's the ticket. We don't want to sound like no hammermakers. The real McCoy. Professionals. You can go ahead and keep that the one there I give you. Go ahead, keep it. You might want to have some stuff for it someday. You never can tell.
2: Okay.
0: Hey, we supposed to answer that thing?
2: I don't see why not. Hello? Yes, he is. Just a moment.
0: For you.
2: For me?
0: Mm. But nobody knows them even?
2: Hey, it's those lugs at the firehouse.
0: Yeah? No. Well, I don't know. Well, I don't know. I tell you, I'm not the doctor. Yeah, I'll let you know. All right.
2: Bunch of jerks. Oh, they mean well.
0: They give me a pain. Hey, what's your racket, mister? You a banker or something?
2: I'm a lawyer. Here, you've given me one of your cards. Have one of mine.
0: Hey, thanks. Norman Brightwell, and Norman, attorneys at law. You Brightwell?
2: No, Norman. John Norman.
0: Ain't that overdoing it a little, putting your name down three times like that?
2: No. In the legal profession, it's more or less traditional for law firms to list the partners according to their seniority.
0: Yeah?
2: It sometimes gets very confusing, though. In this case, there are three Normans in the firm. My father, my brother, and myself.
0: Oh. You, your brother, and your old man, huh?
2: Hmm.
0: Ah, that's nice. Yeah, I like that. Maybe after little Mike, I can have another son. Pat. Yeah. Then we can call it Cassidy, and Cassidy. Local and long distance hauling. Nah, that's lousy. A name like that, the boys would run me out of town. They'd think I was bragging.
2: Norman Brightwell and Norman.
0: Boy, that sure is a mouthful, ain't it? You ought to forget tradition and simplify it. Why don't you call it three Normans and a Brightwell?
2: I'm afraid we sound too much like a team of vaudeville jugglers.
0: I guess that's right. When a guy's looking for a lawyer to handle his business, he don't want nothing to do with a juggler, does he? But, a trucker's different. You don't have to act dignified all the time. There's an outfit uptown calls themselves the Six Brothers.
2: Huh?
0: Yeah. From the number of trucks I see rolling the streets, it ain't hurt their business none. Maybe I could call it the Three Cassidy's Hauling Company. After I get another son, of course.
2: Aren't you counting your Cassidy's before they're hatched? You haven't got your first one yet.
0: Oh, it's a lead pipe, Sands. Wonder what time it's getting to be. I didn't think it would take this long.
2: Well, you'll have to be more patient than that. It,

0: I don't know. Maybe it should be time wounds all heals, huh? There's another one over there that don't make sense. I complained because I had
1: no... Now you can make yourself comfortable in here, Mr. Olson. You'll find some magazines
2: on the table there to help you pass the time. Tap, tap, tap, nurse. If you should want a telephone, use the one on the table there. Dial 9 first. We'll keep you advised as to how your wife is getting along, et cetera, et cetera. I've been through all this before.
1: All right, then I won't worry about you.
2: Good evening, gentlemen.
0: Hiya.
2: I assume we are all gathered on this floor for a common purpose, am I right?
0: Well, as a matter...
2: You needn't answer. I can tell by looking at you. Having been through this sort of thing before, many times, I intend to make myself comfortable. You have no objections?
0: Why, no. Go right ahead.
2: And you, sir?
0: Me? No. Make yourself at home.
2: Very well. You obviously are both beginners, so it might be well for you to observe carefully what I do. It might come in handy in the years to come. Now, first, you take your overcoat like this and roll it up neatly until it forms a nice, firm pillow. Like this. Very well. Now you place it at the head of the couch like this.
0: Hey, listen, who are you?
2: Tut, don't interrupt. As I was saying, I always insist that my wife comes to this hospital. The springs on this couch are so much better. Now you stretch out with your head on the pillow. To ensure complete relaxation, you open your newspaper like this and place it over the face to keep out all the light, like this. If I should fall asleep and the nurse should come looking for me, please wake me.
0: Holy smoke. You must be a regular customer here.
2: Ninth time.
0: Wow. What's she expecting this time, a boy or a girl?
2: One or the other.
0: Well, don't it make no difference which?
2: No, the score stands 4-4. 4 boys, 4 girls. So, you see, no matter which way it goes, it's all right.
0: Not for me, it ain't. I ain't gonna take nothing like having a girl laying down. I gotta have a boy. I won't have nothing else.
3: I don't believe I've ever seen anyone so bent on having a son. Is there any particular reason why it must be that way?
0: Yeah, a lot of reasons. Like I told you before, there was 9 of us kids. You know how many of them was boys? Just me. The rest of them was all girls, jabbering, crying, getting married, having kids, nagging, complaining. My poor old man. He spent most of the time while he was waiting for me to come along, hiding behind a gin bottle, so he wouldn't have to face his friends who had sons. I guess when he was stiff that way, all that sobbing was easier to take. By the time I come along, he liked his gin so much, he didn't care if I was there or not. No, that ain't for me. I gotta have a boy right off so we can start cashing in on them things I've been planning for me and him.
3: Well, that makes it much easier to understand.
0: Say, there's one thing you didn't tell me about having your kid. How long do you have to wait?
3: A lifetime. From early one afternoon till 10 o'clock the next morning.
0: Wow, that was a long time. How about the boy? Who's he look like? You or the missus?
3: Like Laura. Well, that's his mother.
0: Just like his old... Just like the missus. Wasn't you disappointed?
3: Well, I've got a snapshot of her right here in my wallet. Huh? I'll let you judge for yourself. Here. Now, wouldn't you be satisfied to have a son that looked like her?
0: Gee, she sure is a beautiful lady. Is it to me nice? Is my boy here?
1: No, Mr. Cassidy, not yet. It's Mr. Norman I want.
0: Oh.
1: We've finished feeding your son, Mr. Norman. He'll be ready to go in just a little while now.
3: Oh, thank you.
1: We're dressing him. I'm sorry we kept you waiting so long. We've been awfully busy this evening.
3: Well, that's all right, nurse. I really haven't noticed the wait at all. I've been having a very interesting talk with Mr. Cassidy here.
1: Oh, I'm glad. What happened to Mr. Olson? Did he leave?
2: No. I'm right here on the couch behind the door.
1: Oh. Well, I don't think you'll have much longer to wait, Mr. Olson.
2: Okay. I'll be here when you want me.
0: How much longer will I have to wait, nurse?
1: I really couldn't say, Mr. Cassidy. First babies don't arrive on timetable schedule.
0: Well, when he does get here, will I be able to see him right away?
1: That all depends, Mr. Cassidy. We'll call you just as soon as possible. Now, please, relax.
0: How do you like that? I'm going to have a baby, and she tells me to relax.
3: I think she's giving us some very sound advice. How's Mrs. Cassidy doing, nurse?
1: Very well. She shouldn't have much trouble.
0: See what I tell you? Oh, she's as strong as a horse, Molly is. You know, I've been wondering, how come you was waiting here if you had your baby a week ago? Come to get your son, huh? Boy, I bet that's a swell feeling.
3: Yes, it is.
0: He gonna be a lawyer, too?
3: Oh, that's what he wants to do. It'll make me very happy.
0: You mean you ain't gonna make him be a lawyer?
3: Why, no. He might not care for law at all.
0: Hey, my boy better like the trucking racket or I'll bust his neck.
1: Mr. Olson, your baby arrived while I was in here a moment ago. Congratulations, it's a fine baby boy.

0: 8 pounds, 10 ounces.
1: Thanks, nurse. The last boy I had weighed 9 pounds, 4 ounces. Pardon me, gentlemen. I was almost asleep. Well, I guess I'll be going now. Goodbye, and good luck.
2: Wow. If that ain't the coolest cookie I ever seen.
3: I'll bet he wasn't always that calm.
2: And did you notice? He had a boy.
3: Yes.
2: And it didn't make no difference to him what he got. Hey, I can't miss.
3: Now, don't forget the law of averages.
2: What do you mean?
3: Well, it may be time for a girl.
2: Mister, I told you once, I ain't kidding. This ain't going to be no girl. Don't want to hear no more about it either, get it? Go try putting your hex in some other guy.
3: I'm sorry, Cassidy. I didn't mean to upset you. I was only trying to
2: quit trying right now. For me, nurse?
0: Yes, Mr. Cassidy. You see, we, well, you see...
2: Well, come on, sister, spill it.
0: Your baby is here.
2: Yahoo! Did you hear that, Norman? Boy, oh boy, my son's here!
0: Mr. Cassidy, that isn't what I wanted
2: Where
0: to...
2: Where is he? Who's he look like, me?
0: Yes and no, I mean...
2: Well, you're all excited, ain't you? Wait till I get the toy truck. You can show me where he is. I gotta have a little father-son talk with that guy.
0: But, Mr. Cassidy, you just got to listen.
2: What's the matter? You let him happen to my kid, did you? Mike's all right, ain't he? Come on, sister, start talking.
3: Take it easy, Mike. Give her a chance.
2: I'm giving her a chance. Come on, sister. Can't you see I'm going crazy? Give it to me straight. Well, I warn you to help me if you'll have anything.
3: Mike, let me handle this.
0: Thank you, Mr. Norman.
3: All right, now, nurse. What is it?
0: Mr. Norman, I was afraid to tell him. It's a girl.
2: A girl. A girl. I won't have a girl. Do you hear me? I won't.
3: Pull yourself together, Mike. You're acting like a baby.
2: Yeah, it's easy for you to talk. You got everything you want. You got a boy. You got something to carry a name and make you feel proud. 100 years from now, there might be a guy by the name of Norman in the White House, even. People ain't going to forget there was a guy by the name of John Norman because there'll be somebody around to remind them you once lived.
3: Now, Mike, look.
2: And then lawyer friends of yours. They're going to be cracking old bum jokes about having a lady lawyer working with you.
3: Mike, you're being ridiculous.
2: Oh, shut up. What do you think them punks down at the firehouse in the garage are going to be saying? I'll tell you. They'll remember me, old man. They'll swat each other in the back and say, like father, like son. And they'll tie pink ribbons all over my truck, I know it. And they'll look at me with them stupid smiles in their mugs. They'll make up a lot of corny gags about lady truckers. Yeah. You can tell me to pull myself together. You ain't lost nothing.
3: You still got your little girl.
2: Yeah. Ain't that some comfort, though?
3: Molly's a good woman, a good wife, isn't she?
2: Yeah, so what? That don't change nothing. I still ain't got a son. That's what I ordered.
3: So you don't consider that you have anything to be grateful for?
2: No. Except that I got enough dough on me to go out and get stinked.
3: Oh, Mike, be reasonable. Going out and getting drunk won't solve anything.
2: It won't.
3: No, it won't bring you the son you've got your heart set on. The only thing you'll get out of that is a hangover and a lot of regrets.
2: Oh, leave me alone.
3: You're a great big likable lug, Mike, with more pride than is good for you. And someday you're going to find out that it doesn't pay off. Now, Mike, why don't you go on in and see Molly and your baby?
2: I don't care if I never see him.
3: But Molly needs you. She's just been through an agony you'll never know. Just to give you a child.
2: Well, she could have spared herself the trouble.
3: Mike, I was mistaken. You're a big, selfish jerk with more muscles than brains, and you make me sick.
0: Mr. Norman, here's your son. He's all ready to go home.
3: Well, thank you, nurse. Oh, just a moment until I get my hat and coat.
0: He's the sweetest little fellow on the whole floor, Mr. Norman. And is he a sleepyhead? That's why he's complaining right now. He didn't want me to wake him up.
3: All right, nurse. I'll take him.
0: Yeah. Oh, hey.
3: Well.
0: Your daddy will leave you here. There you are.
3: Well, thank you for everything, nurse. You've all been wonderful to us. We won't forget it.
0: You're very welcome, Mr. Norman.
3: So long, Mike. Think over what I said.
0: Goodbye, Mr. Norman.
3: Goodbye, nurse. Come on, son. Let's go home.
0: Do you want to see your wife and baby now, Mr. Cassidy?
3: Say, what's the matter with him?
0: Mr. Norman?
3: Yeah. He acted so funny when he was leaving. Almost like he was going to bawl.
0: Mrs. Norman died 4 days after the baby was born. She was buried this afternoon.
3: She was?
0: Yes. She was such a grand person, we all felt very badly.
3: Jeez. And he didn't say nothing.
0: Oh?
3: No. No, not a word. And
2: Me busting my guns about what a bum break I got. Oh, gee whiz. No wonder he looked so sad. And I thought he looked sort of funny when he read me that motto, that saying on the wall. Time heals all wounds.
4: Mr. Cassidy?
2: Yeah.
4: Why don't you read the other one?
2: What other one?
4: That one.
2: I complained because I had no shoes until I met a man who had no feet.
4: Shall we go and see Mrs. Cassidy now?
2: No. No. Gee, I sure am a lug. Hey, nurse, you got a pencil?
4: Yes?
2: Take this card. Now, scratch out that part. After Cassidy.
4: You mean the and son?
2: Yeah. That's good. Now, print it in. Real neat, will you? And daughter.
4: Cassidy and daughter. Long distance hauling.
2: Yeah. Now, put that in an envelope and mail it to Mr. Norman, will you? Here's his address. He gave me his card. Yeah. And here's a nickel for the stamp. Will you do that right away? Tonight?
4: Yes. Yes, I'll be glad to.
2: I was such a jerk. I want to be sure he gets it first thing in the morning.
4: I'll mail it tonight.
2: Okay. Now let's go see my family.

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Attraction 36 on Radio City Playhouse. Bernard Grant was heard as Mike Cassidy. Ivor Francis was John Norman. Other players in the cast included Bill Keane, Helen Choate, Bill Lipton, and Wilda Hinkle. The production was directed by Harry W. Duncan. 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
4: And now, the story of Dr. Kildare, starring Lou Ayres as Dr. Kildare and Lionel Barrymore as Dr. Gillespie.
5: Blair General Hospital, one of the great citadels of American medicine. A clump of gray-white buildings planted deep in the heart of New York, a nerve center of medical progress, where great minds and skilled hands wage man's everlasting battle against death and disease. Blair General Hospital, where life begins, where life ends, where life goes on. Come in.
6: Oh. Gillespie? Say, did you get a summons up to Dr. Carew's office?
5: I did, just now.
6: Yeah, I did, too. What do you suppose the old goat wants this time?
5: I don't know. Oh, probably someone on the board of directors has a tummy ache or an acute case of hypochondria.
6: You know, he gets to be more and more of a nuisance every day.
5: All the Carews in the world are nuisances, aren't they?
6: Yes, and unfortunately, the world is full of them. Well, shall we go up together?
5: I'm ready.
6: It's a doggone shame, you know, that we haven't got an apple to take along put on his desk.
5: Why, Dr. Gillespie, you go wash your mouth out with soap.
6: Why?
5: Well, use the word apple. You know what they say, an apple a day does.
6: Oh, yeah. Keeps the doctor away. Isn't that a little corny,
5: Kildare? I suppose it is. But it comes out in the best of us at times. Yes. Come on, let's report to headquarters.
6: Good morning, teacher.
7: Oh, you two dear fellows are never satisfied unless you have your little joke, are you?
6: Yeah.
5: I don't think he liked our greeting, Dr. Gillespie.
7: Oh, yes, I did. There's nothing I like better than to see high spirits in my associates.
6: As long as they don't become high with spirits, eh, Dr. Carew?
5: Talk about corn.
7: I say, that's really good. As long as they don't become high with spirits. Get it, Kildare?
5: No, I don't.
7: He means as long as they don't become intoxicated.
5: He does?
7: Of course he does. Don't you, Dr. Gillespie?
6: Oh, I'm sorry I ever opened my big mouth.
7: High spirits. I must remember to tell my wife that.
6: Yes,
7: well, we've had our bit of fun. Now to more serious business. Boys, I have a problem.
6: Yes, Dr. Carew?
7: I need help, and I know I can count on you. Can't I?
6: To the death.
5: Ditto.
7: There we are. There's the spirit that has made Blair General Hospital what it is today. Gentlemen, I salute you.
6: Kildare, attention.
5: What's your problem, Dr. Carew?
7: My wife's too fat.
6: What did you say?
7: I said my wife's too fat.
6: Well, you don't mean a diagnostician and a surgeon for that.
7: Oh, yes, I do.
6: All right. As a diagnostician, I can tell you right now that the reason she's too fat is because she overeats. And as a diagnostician, I can also inform you that it's impossible for a surgeon to operate as a cure for obesity. That correct, Dr. Kildare?
5: Correct, Dr. Kildare.
7: Now, don't be hasty. Gentlemen, I know that the proposed new polio hospital wing is dear to both your hearts.
5: Yes, but what does that have to do with Mrs. Carew's weight?
7: Everything, dear fellow, everything. I am planning a special benefit performance to be held in 2 months for the wing. A show, you know, singing, dancing, and famous personalities. All that.
6: Well,
7: Angela used to be quite a famous dancer. She wants to dance again. And I want her to dance again. Lots of people come to see her dance again. Who remembered her from the days when she was the toast of New York. Mm. Angela must be her old, slim, svelte, enchanting, adorable self. And she must dance her way once more into the hearts of this great, cold city and warm it, as she used to.
5: Mm. A very pretty sentiment, and I appreciate your feeling, Dr. Carew, but what can we do about it?
7: For the sake of the polio wing, get 20 pounds off Angela.
5: Well, I've never handled a case just like this.
6: No, neither have
7: I knew you'd help me out. Now then, Angela will be at the hospital in an hour. I'll send her down to see you.
8: Dear Dr. Kildare, and Dr. Gillespie, you sweet old grumpy you. Oh, I believe I'm going to kiss you.
6: Oh, now, Angela, it isn't necessary to go to any such lengths as that, you know.
8: Oh, what a precious old grumpy. Well, Bumpy tells me that you two are going to make me thin.
5: Bumpy?
8: Dr. Carew.
5: Oh, I didn't know. Well, we're going to do our best. Let's see, Mrs. Carew, you weigh, according to our scale now, 150 pounds.
8: Don't say it so loud. It's embarrassing.
5: We'll have to put you through a thorough physical examination, of course, before you can start your diet. We'll want you to come in early in the morning for that. You'll have a basal metabolism test, and you'll find your instructions written on this piece of paper.
8: Well, of course, I don't know what's gotten into Bumpy. He used to say he didn't like girls that were like string beans.
6: Well, 20 pounds from now, you're still going to be a long way from being a string bean, Angela.
8: Well, I guess I better go out in a real binge this afternoon.
5: Binge? What kind of binge?
8: Maybe a double banana split binge.
5: That will make just that much more you'll have to take off.
8: Oh, I'll worry about that tomorrow. See you both in the morning.
5: Don't forget the paper with your instructions.
8: Oh, yes, that's right. Well, toodaloo.
6: And toodaloo.
8: Oh, you sweet, precious, grumpy you. Goodbye.
6: Yes. Say, you know, I may throw up.
5: I don't know. I certainly didn't study medicine and put in all that work to spend my time taking fat off people who just shovel it back onto themselves as fast as they can eat.
6: That's right. Sure it is. That's right. It isn't very smart when you stop to think about it. By carrying a lot of extra weight around, Angela is weakening her strength and shortening her life and spoiling her looks.
5: Think we can get her to diet?
6: Well, we better. We'll start looking for another hospital. Come in!
9: Oh, what two shining, happy faces I see.
5: Molly, have you any favorite way of taking off weight?
9: Oh, sure. I bang this against the wall like this.
5: Does it work?
9: Well, I think so. Oh, did you two draw Mrs. Carew?
6: Yeah, we certainly did.
9: I just heard Dr. Carew giving a statement to the papers that she was to stage a comeback. And for the sake of dear Blair General Hospital, would redo her famous Dance of the Willow. Yeah. Oh, I'd better get back to work. Mm. Good afternoon, Dr.
7: Carew. Yes. Oh, here are my great doctors. Dr. Brownlee, may I present Dr. Gillespie and Dr. Kildare.
10: How to do?
7: Dr. Brownlee is a diet specialist from London. I just told him how you propose to take 20 pounds off Mrs. Carew by your unique and original scientific methods. And he has asked permission to observe you at work, which I have given him. He's terribly grateful.
10: Oh, quite.
5: Well, we're glad to have you, Doctor, but we haven't actually started on the case yet. We're beginning our examinations of Mrs. Carew in the morning.
10: Quite.
7: Well, I know you'll enjoy having this learned colleague with you. I'll just leave you boys to get acquainted.
10: Quite.
6: How long have you been in New York, Dr. Brownlee?
10: 1 week.
5: You... enjoying yourself?
10: Quite.
6: Where have you been since you arrived?
10: No place.
5: Oh, well, would you like to look around the town?
10: No, thank you.
6: Yes. I imagine you miss England.
10: Quite.
6: So what time is it? My word, 5 o'clock already. It's time for my visit. I'm sorry to tear myself away, but you understand how it is, Dr. Brownlee. Dr. Kildare will entertain you.
5: Oh, I'm so sorry, but I have an emergency on the third floor, Dr. Gillespie. I know Dr. Brownlee will excuse me.
10: Yes.
5: Nice to have met you, Doctor.
10: I'll wait.
6: Well, I may be some time.
10: Time is of no essence.
6: Yeah.
5: Goodbye, Dr. Brownlee. Dr. Gillespie will see you later.
10: Quite.
6: Why did he have to leave him in my office? Why couldn't it have been in yours?
5: Fortune to war, old boy.
6: Quite.
5: Well, I'll spend the night in research on diets. You spend it with Dr. Brownlee. I'll see you in the morning with Mrs. Carew when she comes in for her examination.
6: Splat.
5: Mrs. Carew, we conducted a most thorough examination. We find you in excellent physical condition. Correct, Dr. Gillespie?
6: Correct.
10: Quite.
5: Thank you, Dr. Brownlee.
6: Now there's nothing to stop you from going on a diet immediately.
8: But I was afraid there wouldn't be.
5: I have a diet here for you. You will note that for breakfast you may have half a grapefruit, no sugar, one piece of dry toast, black coffee.
8: I don't like grapefruit. I hate dry toast and I loathe black coffee.
6: Courage, Angela, courage.
10: Courage.
5: Yes, courage. Now for lunch you may have a delicious salad of lettuce, mineral oil dressing, or lemon juice. For dinner, coddled eggs. With a plain green vegetable. No corn, peas, lima beans, or potatoes.
6: No, none at all.
10: None.
6: Now, you'll find a different menu there for each day of the week. Now, you mustn't deviate from it.
8: Well, I'll try.
5: Now then, there's also a course of exercise. First, every morning, I want you to bend down and touch your toes. 50 times.
8: 50 times?
5: Yes, yes, very easy, like this.
6: Try harder, Kildare. You can make it now. Attaboy.
10: Bravo!
5: Thank you so much. Well, you get the idea, Angela.
8: Yes, I know what you mean, all right, but I don't know if I can make it.
5: Well, try. Open the window. Do your exercises with vigor. Remember the Nordic maidens. Be one of those.
10: Charming girls.
8: Why, Brownie, who would ever think that you'd notice anything like that?
5: Then, put your hands on your hips and swing as far to the left and as far to the right as you can. Do that 20 times.
8: I'm getting tired just thinking about it.
5: Now, this is Monday. I want you to come in on Thursday and be weighed. And then I'll give you a diet for the next few days and some more exercises. You should notice very rapid results.
6: Yeah, and we'll all cheer you from the sidelines.
10: Excelsior and all that sort of thing.
8: Yes, well, goodbye. I'll see you on Thursday. Toodaloo.
6: Yeah, goodbye, Angela.
5: Good luck.
10: Charles.
7: I sent for you because I have a pain in my back, and I thought you might be able to help me.
5: Does it seem to be muscular?
7: Oh, yes, it's muscular, all right. It's those confounded exercises you gave Angela.
5: What do they have to do with you?
7: She makes me do them with her. She says it's more chummy that way, and I'm on a diet, too.
5: Oh? Well, what kind of results are you getting?
7: Lost 4 pounds.
5: Really?
7: Yes, a pound a day. Mm. And I don't mind telling you that it's ruining my disposition. I can't seem to radiate like I could a week ago. The arch in my instep is gone.
5: I don't like people. I'll bet you don't. But I didn't prescribe the diet for you. I don't recommend it for you. You're thin enough as it is.
7: Angela says I shouldn't ask anyone to do a thing I wouldn't do myself.
5: Well, at any rate, I shall certainly look forward to weighing Mrs. Carew. Mrs. Carew... Let me take another look at that scale.
8: Well, it couldn't say 153. That would mean I gained 3 pounds.
5: Yes. Well, that's what it says, all right. Did you stay on your diet?
8: I certainly did. I had a horrid old chunk of lettuce with lemon juice on it for lunch. And last night I had boiled codfish and raw tomatoes. And yesterday noon I had a raw vegetable salad and then some black coffee.
6: How could you possibly gain 3 pounds when you're...
8: Your diet's no good. It's no good at all. You don't know a thing about diets.
6: Oh, now, that's not true.
8: Well, if you do, why haven't I lost weight?
5: I don't know. But let me tell you something, Mrs. Carew. I'm going to find out.

0: I'll have a double chocolate malt, please.
1: Coming right up, ma'am.
2: Why, Mrs. Carew, having a cup of black coffee?
0: Kildare, what are you doing here?
2: Oh, just happened to be going in the same direction as you.
0: Have you been following me?
2: I've been following you for 3 days. When you've gone into a restaurant, I've been outside looking in to see what you ordered. And if I couldn't do it myself, I had someone else.
0: How dare you spy on me?
2: I had to find out. Now I have the record right here. Yesterday?
0: Yesterday, I had half a head of lettuce with lemon juice for lunch. And
2: that's
0: then I...
2: right, you did. At Brown's. But at 3:55, you had a double chocolate ice cream soda.
0: Well, I dieted at lunch, didn't I?
2: And this morning at 10 o'clock, you stopped for a hot chocolate. And now
1: here's
2: you're having...
1: double malted, lady.
2: If you don't mind, the lady will have black coffee. I'll have the chalk malt. Mrs. Carew, you've been cheating.
0: But I've dieted at mealtimes. I've never done that before.
2: You can't just diet at mealtimes. You've got to diet all day long. Now, look here. I'm not trying to be mean and spy on you. I have a job to do, and I've got to do it. My job is to get 20 pounds off of you, but I can't do it without your help and cooperation.
0: 23 pounds.
2: That's right. Oh. 23 pounds.
1: Yes. Here's your black coffee, lady.
0: Thanks.
2: Oh, there now. You're going to get your coffee all full of tears. You mustn't feel bad just
0: because... Excuse me, Dr. Kildare. I don't care for any coffee.
1: Some people would take candy from a baby.
2: Yes, and some people would give it to one.

0: So that's the story.
1: That's it. In 1 week, Dr. Carew has lost 6 pounds. His wife has gained 4.
2: Shocking.
1: Exactly the way I feel, Dr. Brownlee.
0: Furthermore, Carew has caught a bad cold, and he's blaming that on us, too. He says we've undermined his physical condition.
1: Well, he shouldn't be dieting. He knows that.
0: Well, I suppose we might as well throw in the towel.
1: Yes, I'm afraid so.
2: Might I make a suggestion?
0: Of course.
2: Perhaps Mrs. Carew needs an incentive.
1: What kind of an incentive?
2: Well, I've always found a mink coat to be quite tempting.
1: Say, you may have something there. Suppose Dr. Carew were to promise Mrs. Carew a mink coat in exchange for that extra poundage.
0: Ah, that old skinflint. He'd no more.
1: He might be tricked into it.
0: Kildare, would you be guilty of stooping to a low trick to get this weight off Mrs. Carew and getting a mink coat out of Bumpy?
1: I would.
0: So would I. I'm with you, mate.
1: Well, then, gather round, mates, gather round. Let's hatch a plot.

0: the story of Dr. Kildare, starring Lou Ayres as Dr. Kildare and Lionel Barrymore as Dr. Gillespie.
1: Well, what does the scale say, Dr. Kildare?
2: You can see it as well as I can, Angela.
1: 155.
2: Mm-hmm. Angela, I want to talk to you. Sit down. Sit down. Do you know what I heard your husband say the other day?
1: No.
2: I heard him say it would be worth a mink coat to him to have you take off that weight.
1: A mink coat? Bumpy said a mink coat.
2: That's exactly what he said.
1: What?
3: Good morning, Angela, my dear.
4: Morning.
1: Dr. Gillespie, Dr. Kildare says he heard Bumpy say it's worth a mink coat to him to have me lose that weight.
3: That's exactly what he said. Wasn't it, Dr. Brownlee?
4: Quite.
1: Well, I'm certainly willing to starve for a mink coat.
5: Well, and what do the scales say? What do the scales say?
1: Oh, Bumpy, darling, I'm going to starve myself to ribbons. Any girl would go on a diet for a mink coat.
5: A mink coat?
1: Yes, Dr. Kildare told me that you said it's worth a mink coat to have me take that weight off.
5: Kildare, I'm shocked. Shocked, astounded, and hurt. No, don't interrupt. Hurt is what I meant. To think that one of my colleagues...
1: Oh, you mean you didn't say it, Bumpy?
3: Ah, of course he said it. I heard him myself. And so did Brownie. Didn't you, Brownie?
4: Quite, Gilzer.
3: And Dr. Carew is going to be so proud of you when he sees you dance, Angela.
5: Very well. I know how to play the sport when I'm cornered. Yeah. Angela will have her coat if she takes off the weight.
1: Oh, Bumpy, you're the most wonderful man in the world.
5: But from now on, someone else will have to eat with her and exercise with her. Kildare, I want you to exercise with Angela. And Dr. Gillespie, I want you to eat with her. Yeah. And Dr. Brownlee, you may do either and both.
2: Well, we'll do it, won't we, mates? We've put our shoulder to the wheel, and we'll heave-ho.
1: Kind of heroic, isn't it?
5: Now, if you'll excuse me, I'm going to bed.
3: The lady and I will each have one piece of dry toast, one half a grapefruit, and black coffee.
4: And I.
3: Sorry, Brownie, I'm sorry. I forgot you for the moment. Waiter? We who are about to diet salute you.
1: I'm tired.
2: Oh, cheer up. Oh. We've only 20 more blocks to go.
1: Where's Brownie?
2: Oh, he's sitting back on the curb there. You catch up before we're at the hospital. Come on, Angela. Squads right.
3: Three coddled eggs and three raw tomatoes.
6: Yes, sir. Will that be all, sir?
3: Angela?
1: That's all.
3: Brownie?
4: That's all.
6: We have some fresh and very special banana cream pie.
4: Would you mind doing me the extreme favor of dropping dead, old chap?
7: Come for that ball, Angela. You can make it. That's it.
1: My tennis is improving at any rate.
4: There's your ball.

0: down, touch your toes. One, two, one.
1: Dr. Kildare, look at the scale. Look at it. 118. I weigh 118 pounds. How do you like it?
2: Angela, without a doubt, that is the most beautiful mink coat I've ever seen.
3: It's really ripping, old girl.
4: It really is.
5: Cost a fortune. Angela, what are you doing? Don't sit down in that coat. You're sitting on thousands of dollars.
1: You know, Bumpy, I'm going to need a whole new wardrobe.
5: You're going to what?
1: Yes. None of my clothes fit anymore. I've got this dress pinned together with safety pins.
4: Well, just pin the rest of them together with a safety pin.
1: Oh, but Bumpy made me take the weight off, and after all, he wants me to look attractive.
5: All right, Angela, all right. But just a very few simple things. Remember, I'm only the poor, struggling head of a hospital.
1: Oh, I'll remember, Bumpy. And thank you, Dr. Kildare. I'll always be grateful for what you've done for me.
4: Oh, I didn't do anything except perhaps function as your conscience and as your coach. You did it yourself. Now, if you're careful, you'll be able to keep the weight off. And I know you're going to feel a lot better.
1: I'll keep it off. Well, I have to run. I have a rehearsal with the orchestra for my dance, and I want you to know I'm wearing the same costume I wore the night Bumpy asked me to marry him.
5: Angela, that dress is much too low.
1: Oh, you didn't say that then, Bumpy.
5: Well, I wasn't married to you then.
1: All right, darling, I'll fix it. See you all later. Bye, Dr. Gillespie, you sweet old grumpy you.
4: Yeah. So long, Angela.
1: Bye, Bonnie.
3: Hip, hip.
4: It really looks kind of wonderful, doesn't she?
5: She does indeed. I'm well pleased indeed. Dr. Brownlee, you'll have a fine report to take back to England on our medical methods in this country, won't you?
3: Quite.
5: Kildare, Gillespie, you both look a little run down to me. You'd better take a tonic. Well, I must away to my office to... good day, gentlemen.
4: Good day, Bumpy.
6: Say, if you two intend to specialize in diets, I'd like to take off a pound or two.
4: I'm not on your life. We're finished, Molly. Once around the course is about all any of us could take.
3: No, quite. You know, on the whole, the process was inclined to be rather exhausting. I suggest we all three take a tonic and retire to our beds.
4: Quite. Quite.
6: Well, if things get hard up in the hospital, you could always open a charm school. Kildare and Gillespie's Glamour School.
4: Thanks, Molly. I'm going to stick to medicine.
2: You know...
3: Exclamation mark, don't you know?
2: On the whole, it's been a satisfactory operation.
4: Yes, we made a new woman of Angela. We helped the hospital wing, and we made Dr. Carew spend some money.
2: Yes, on the whole, it has been very satisfactory. Quite.

0: And now, once again, the story of Dr. Kildare, starring Lou Ayres as Dr. Kildare and Lionel Barrymore as Dr. Gillespie.
1: Waiter, I want a thick cream of chicken soup to start with. Then I want lobster a la Newburgh, mashed potatoes and gravy with a side order of French fries, some corn on the cob with lots of butter and hot rolls. And for dessert, I want ice cream with fudge sauce on apple pie.
2: There. Dr. Gillespie, do you think that, after all, the way you've been eating is...
1: That's what I want, and that's what I intend to eat, and hang the consequences.
3: And I'll have the same.
4: And me.
3: You know, Brownie, we're going to miss you. I'm sorry you're going home. We're certainly grateful to you for helping us with Angela Carew.
4: It was nothing, old boy. I was glad to help out.
1: You know, Brownlee, it's been very refreshing to have someone around who doesn't talk all the time.
4: I've had a very pleasant time indeed, and I shall enjoy telling everyone about my two friends, Dr. Gillespie and Dr. Kildare. And may I consider myself at liberty to repeat the story of Mrs. Carew's diet?
3: Oh, of course, as long as you give yourself credit for the mink coat.
4: Quite.
0: You have just heard the story of Dr. Kildare, starring Lou Ayres and Lionel Barrymore. 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Producers of Malaya, starring Spencer Tracy, James Stewart, Valentina Cortesa, Sidney Greenstreet, and John Hodiak. This program was written by Gene Holloway and directed by William P. Russo. Original music was composed and conducted by Walter Schumann. Supporting cast included Eleanor Audley, Ted Osborne, Ann Stone, Jay Novello, and Herb Ellis. Dick Joy speaking.

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1: Excruciating.
2: What's the trouble, Mr. Bixby?
1: My appendix.
3: Mr. Bixby is up and around against his doctor's orders. He was warned that his appendix might burst at any time.
2: Hey, I'd better get you back to the airport right
1: away. No. There's no time for that. You'd better land at that tower. We're flying over right now.
2: Well, I don't know.
3: I do as Mr. Bixby suggests. There isn't a moment to lose.
1: Hurry, and live in God. If I should lose consciousness, rush me to a hospital.
3: Oh, very good, sir.
4: Look, Mitzi, your git is very ahead. My name's Gehagen. I'm head of the Bunko Squad. I tell you, Bixby and Lippincott are two of the sharpest confidence men in the racket.
5: It's hard to believe, Mr. Gehagen. Mr. Bixby seemed to be such a fine gentleman.
4: Fine crook is what he is.
5: That's the plane they took off in a little while ago.
4: Yeah, they probably didn't know I was following them. Oh, it's going to be a pleasure to put me mitts on them two sharpshooters. You, pilot, where are they?
6: You mean Mr. Bixby and his secretary?
4: Yes, where are they?
6: Why, Mr. Bixby had an attack of appendicitis, and I landed them at the Midvale Terminal across the state line.
4: Oh, no. It'll be weeks before they can get extradition papers to bring them back. But I'll get them, McGally. I'll get them, and my name ain't Iron Hat Gehagen.
7: How do you do? You are the public stenographer?
8: Yes, sir, I am.
7: I'm Jeremiah Thaddeus Bixby. I'd like to dictate some letters, please.
8: Won't you sit down?
7: Thank you. The first one's addressed to Mr. Douglas E. Hughes, President, Consolidated Utilities, 16 Wall Street. Before I begin, Lippincott.
3: Yes, sir?
7: Please tell the desk clerk I wish to rent one of the top floors. Explain to him that I have some important business to transact in Midvale, and I'll make my headquarters in this hotel during my stay.
3: Well, very good, sir.
7: Now, miss, let's get on with the letter. You have the address.
8: Yes.
7: My dear Hughes, in reply to your inquiry, I would suggest you buy the preferred amalgamated stock. I have controlling interest now and have ordered a complete reorganization. Warmest regards, et cetera, et cetera. You got that?
8: Yes, Mr. Bixby.
7: Now, wire, Tri-City Corporation, Chicago, Illinois. I have directed my New York office to forward draft for purchase of bond issue on terms agreed upon. Stop. Please acknowledge receipt via regular channels.
3: May I interrupt?
7: What is it, Lippincott?
3: The clerk informs me, sir, that his entire floor is not available just now. But he can give you a large suite immediately.
7: Well, all right. That'll do for the time being. I'll tell you what, Miss, what's your name?
8: Anne O'Hara.
7: Suppose I finish dictating in the suite, Miss O'Hara.
8: Whatever you say, Mr. Bixby.
7: You come up in 15 or 20 minutes. And oh, by the way, Miss O'Hara, I expect the press will want to interview me. Will you leave word at the desk that I'll have a statement for the newspapers a bit later?
8: Oh, yes, of course, Mr. Bixby.
7: Thank you. Attractive girl, isn't she, Lepine?
3: Keep your mind on your business.
7: Mm-hmm. I've always been partial to brown-eyed redheads.
3: Now, see here, Bix, this is no time for romance.
7: Oh, thank you, old boy. See who's at the door. Oh, there you are. Come in, Miss O'Hara, come in. Or shall we dispense with the formality and call you Anne?
8: Anne will be fine, Mr. Bix.
7: Good. I hear you take this chair by the window. Lippincott, while I'm dictating, go in the next room and phone the New York Exchange. Leave word with J.M. that there's no hurry about the Atchison, Topeka, and Lackawanna deal. I'll discuss it with him when I get back.
3: Yes, Mr. Bixby, right away.
7: What is it?
3: The newspaper reporters are here for your statement.
7: Already? No, I haven't time to see them now. Tell them I'm here for a short visit during which I'll combine business and pleasure, but that I can't give them any further information for a few days. Play it, cagey, Lippincott. We don't want anything to leak out until we get word from Washington.
3: I understand.
7: Oh, and incidentally, call room service and have them send up whatever refreshments the newspaper boys might want. And incidentally, Lippincott, we'll have dinner here in the suite. Arrange things so you can sign the tabs. I don't wish to be bothered.
3: Yes, sir.
7: And we'll be working late tonight. You'll join us for dinner, won't you?
8: Oh, I'll be happy to, Mr. Bixby, but I'll have to phone my brother and tell him I won't be home.
7: Oh, well, of course. Go right ahead. I'll give you some wall letters in a moment.
8: Oh, Mr. Bixby. You are a very charming man.
7: Now, Now, Lippy, everything's going to be okay.
3: Uh-huh. Well, I don't like that funny expression you get in your eye when you look at Ann O'Hara.
7: Oh, quit worrying, will you?
3: Look, just what plans have you got up your sleeve, Bix?
7: At the right time, I'll let drop a hint that I've come to establish some sort of a defense plan, perhaps an aircraft factory. The public-spirited citizens won't mind getting in on the ground floor to make a fast buck or two. They'll come galloping over with nice, fresh, green money in their hot little hands, and we'll issue a stock certificate.
3: Mr. Bixby, sweet. Who? Mayor Walters. Yes, sir. Just a moment, sir. It's the mayor of this burg.
7: Give me that phone.
3: Yeah.
7: Hello? Oh, yes, Mayor Walters. Dinner? I'd be delighted. City club at 8? Huh? A car at my disposal while I'm in town? Well, that's very thoughtful. Very thoughtful of you, Your Honor. Fine. 8 o'clock, then. Goodbye, Mayor Walters.
3: How do you like that? The mayor.
7: Yeah, I'll have to have some dinner clothes, other clothes, too. We both will.
3: Well, how? We haven't got a thin dime between us, remember?
7: Our credit's established at the hotel. We'll outfit ourselves to the local stores and charge everything to our account here. We'll simply say our luggage has gone astray.
3: Dix, when you're on the beam like this, you're wonderful.
7: And His Honor is putting a city car at my disposal. Perhaps I'll take Ann O'Hara riding in the country tomorrow.
3: Uh-oh. And you're telling me not to worry?
7: Naturally, there's nothing to worry about. Come on, Lippincott, we're going shopping for a wardrobe. I wonder if she'd like me in tweeds.

0: And so the curtain falls on the first act of today's radio drama, Love Can Happen to Anybody, starring William Lundigan and brought to you by Carnation Evaporated Milk. Before we return to the second act, here's Carnation's home service director, Mary Blake, with a copy of Life magazine in her hand. What are you reading, Mary?
1: Something everybody ought to refer to, Art. That is, everybody who's interested in good food.
0: Well, that's me.
1: Well, right here in the latest Life magazine, that's the issue with Eisenhower's wedding picture on the cover.
0: Mm-hmm.
1: On page 58, it shows the difference between ordinary custard and custard made with Carnation evaporated milk. Tells you all about it, too.
0: Say, you know, the difference really shows up in these full-color photographs, doesn't it, Mary?
1: Mm-hmm, goodness, yes. The custard made with Carnation has much richer color and better texture. Of course, that's only the beginning. The flavor is simply marvelous.
0: Well, what's the big secret to this better Carnation custard, Mary?
1: The secret, Art, is where ordinarily you would use half Carnation and half water, this special custard calls for two-thirds Carnation and one-third water. That little change gives you the finest custard ever made.
0: Well, I might add, Mary, that Carnation in any milk recipe means better quality and flavor.
1: That's right, Art. And there are two good reasons why. Carnation is more than double rich, which adds richness to foods. And Carnation is heat refined, which causes your ingredients to blend more smoothly together.
0: And friends, proof of these advantages is on page 58 of the latest issue of Life magazine. See the amazing difference between custard made with ordinary milk and custard made with Carnation. The milk that performs cooking miracles, not possible with any other form of milk.

We return now to the second act of Love Can Happen to Anybody, starring William Lundigan in the role of Jeremiah Thaddeus Bixby.

0: Jeremiah Thaddeus Bixby, one of the smoothest get-rich-quick promoters in the business, has sold himself to the citizens of Midvale as a big-time financier. But his pal, Lippincott, is worried. It appears Bixby has fallen for Ann O'Hara, the girl who is acting as his secretary.
1: Do you want to sign these letters now, Mr. Bixby?
2: Yes, Ann, please take a wire. Mr. Amos B. Pringle, Department of Subsidies, Washington, D.C., have made a thorough survey and find Midvale ideal for projected plane factory. I recommend that...
1: Oh, Mr. Bixby, I've been wondering exactly what an important man like you was doing in Midvale. Of course, the whole town's buzzing with rumors, but an airplane factory... I suppose I'm especially interested because, you see, my brother Don's a flyer.
2: Oh, really?
1: Mm-hmm. He's quite an inventor, too. He's working on a new type ship out at the airport now. I wish you'd look at it sometime.
2: Why, I'll be glad to. I tell you what, Ann, after we get this wire off, it's such a lovely day. Let's take a ride out to the airport and look over your brother's plane.
1: Hmm? Oh, that'd be wonderful, Mr. Dixon.
2: Have the car brought around, will you, Lippincott?
3: Very good, sir.
4: See, Mr. Bixby, with this new wing design, my ship can take off at high speed almost perpendicularly.
2: Mm-hmm. Something like a helicopter, eh?
4: Yes, but without the slowness and clumsiness of a helicopter.
2: Well, I really believe you have something, Don.
1: I'm sure he has.
4: I wish my creditors thought so. Offending the sick, the sheriff on me. I'd like to give you an actual demonstration of what my ship can do, but as you can see, Mr. Bixby, I've got the motor torn apart right now.
2: Well, I'll look it over some other time. And we'd better get back to town.
1: All right. Bye, Don.
4: So long, sis. Bye, Mr. Bixby.
2: Be seeing you, Don. Jump in, Ann.
1: Thank you.
2: Oh, I've enjoyed the ride out here today.
1: Mm-hmm. Countryside around Midvale is lovely, isn't it?
2: You're lovely, too, Ann.
1: Why, Mr. Bixby?
2: I wish I could say a lot of things, Ann, but I... Well, I can't.
1: I think I understand. A man in your position and a girl like me.
2: Just it, Ann. A girl like you and a man like me.

0: Lippy, I'm in love with Ann O'Hara.
1: I knew it. I knew it. Bix, are you nuts?
0: I must be.
1: Listen, Bix, you got no business falling in love with Ann or anybody else. Get wise to you.
0: I know. It's crazy, but I can't help it.
2: Mr. Bixby, the mayor and his party have arrived. They're in the next room.
0: All right, Ann.
2: May I speak with you for a moment?
0: Yes, of course. You go ahead, Lippincott. Explain to the mayor and his friends about the ground leases we're going to take up and the bids we'll want from building contractors. I'll be in directly.
1: Yes, Mr. Bixby.
2: Mr. Bixby,
0: mm-hmm.
2: I have a great favor to ask you.
0: Yes, Ann?
2: Well, my brother Don just phoned. The sheriff's going to attach his plane unless he pays up what he owes on it. I know it's just a trifle to you, but I want to borrow $400 from you right away.
0: $400?
2: Yes, and I've got to have it right now. Now, you've seen the plane and realize mm-hmm. its possibilities. Well, Don can make a fortune out of that ship if he has half a chance.
0: Yes, I know.
2: Then you lend me the money?
0: Well, you see, I can't let you have it right now. I
2: won't let me have $400.
0: Well, it's like this, Ann, not this minute, you see.
2: Oh, never mind, we'll manage somehow. I'm sorry I asked you, Mr. Bixby. Oh, Ann O'Hara, you're a silly little fool.

0: Is Bixby around?
1: Mr. Bixby's in conference at present.
0: Oh, he is he? What is that nice note?
1: May I ask your name and the nature of your business?
0: You may. My name's Gehagan, Ironhead Gehagan, the boys call me, and I'm a cop. And the nature of my business is to throw that crook in the clink.
1: How dare you call Mr. Bixby a crook? He's a financier and one of the most...
0: Go on. Him and that sidekick of his ain't got a biscuit between them.
1: Oh, I don't...
0: You don't know that this guy Bixby is the smoothest, confidence man in 48 states. And I got the papers to make a pinch all nice and legal.
1: Oh, this is awful.
0: So if you'll just lead me to Bixby and his pal Lippincott, I'll take him for a ride to the Calaboose. Come on now.
1: Yes, of course.
0: Well, let's go, Get moving, sister.
1: Right this way, Mr. Gehagan.
0: Yes. Hey, get me out of here. Get me out of this closet.
1: In a few minutes, Mr. Iron Hat Gehagan.
2: Thank you, Stock certificates will be mailed to you within a day or so.
1: Bixby, I must see you at once. Nothing of the utmost importance. Could you step out for a moment, please?
3: Certainly. Pardon me, gentlemen.
2: Certainly.
1: There's a detective by the name of Gehagan after you.
3: Gehagan?
1: Oh, but it's all right. I've got him locked in the closet.
3: In a closet? What did you do that for? You'll get into trouble.
1: Oh, you've got to get out of town right away. Please, go, please.
3: You know what I am, and you still want me to help me, Ann? Now, listen to me. I love you. I'd give anything in the world if things were only different.
1: Oh, I love you, too. No matter what you are or what you've done, I love
3: Ann,
1: you.
3: Ann, wait. I've got an idea. Here, take these checks. You go in there and tell Lippy to meet me downstairs. I'll have the car. Let Gehagan out after we've gone. Tell him I'll call him up in 15 minutes. There may still be a way out of this mess. Now, hurry up, darling. Hurry up.
1: Now, Mr. Gehagan, you're going to wear holes in that carpet pacing the floor that way.
0: Well, I had no business believing Bixby yesterday when he phoned and said he'd give himself up within 24 hours.
1: Well, the 24 hours aren't up yet.
0: Yes.
1: Oh, excuse me, Mr. Yes?
4: Ann, it's I, me. Bixby, I'm in Washington. Now, listen carefully. Tell Gehagan I'm going to be a few hours late. Don flew me here, and we demonstrated his ship to the Army, and so, help me, they're going to recommend a government subsidy to erect a factory to build his plane in Midvale.
1: Oh, darling, that's wonderful.
4: They checked with Mayor Walters, and when they learned that the citizens of Midvale were 100% behind me, it was a breeze.
1: Oh, no one but you could have put it over.
4: Tell Gehagan I'm flying back. I'll be seeing you, sweet. I love you.
1: Oh, Gehagan, you precious old doll. Isn't he terrific?
0: No, you're little minx. Take your arms from around my neck. You hear me? Take your arms from around me, Nick.

0: I'm ready to pay for all the fast ones I've ever pulled, Gehagen. I'm just asking you not to lower the boom on me when we get to court.
1: Don't forget that from now on, Jeremiah Thaddeus Bixby is going to have me look after him. He'll go straight the rest of his life.
2: Give us a break, Iron Hat.
0: I'm prepared to make restitution to Swanson and anyone else I've ever swindled.
3: And how are you going to make restitution? You ain't got a bean in the world.
0: Don's declared me a full partner in the aircraft factory for having put over the deal. I'll trade my Gilt Air's aviation stock for every share of phony stock I've ever sold.
1: Oh, come on, be a good Irishman, Gehagen. Give Jeremiah a chance to prove himself.
3: Well, I won't ask to have the book thrown at him. I'll agree to go that far. But Bixby, so help me, if you so much as go through our red light, I'll have you put away for life.
0: Don't worry, Gehagen. I'll be watching my step every foot of the way.
1: And I'll see that he keeps in step all the way down the aisle.

0: And so the curtain comes down on the final act of this week's Stars Over Hollywood show as presented by Carnation Evaporated Milk and starring William Lundigan. In just a moment, we'll have news about next week's show. Meantime, how about a curtain call, William Lundigan?
1: Right, Art. And let me tell you what a lot of fun this has been for me to be playing on Stars Over Hollywood.
0: Well, fun for you, but good listening for us then, Bill. And there's no reason why this mutual enjoyment shouldn't continue.
1: How do you mean, Art?
0: Well, join me in a cup of coffee creamed with carnation, Bill. And you won't have to ask that question. Carnation evaporated milk in coffee always means pleasure.
1: Well, that sounds good.
0: And tastes better, believe me. Here you are. Try this. See if you don't find a smoothness there, a fuller and richer flavor that you ordinarily don't get in coffee.
1: Say, Hey, this is good.
0: Sure, and I'll tell you why, Bill. It's because Carnation has a rich consistency, like heaviest cream. It's more than double rich. And that's just what it takes to make good coffee taste better than ever. As a matter of fact, millions of coffee lovers actually like Carnation better than cream.
1: I believe it.
0: And they like the saving, too, Bill. Carnation costs less than half as much as cream. And that's why we always tell people that if they like good coffee, they really ought to try it with double rich.

0: to take home to your lovely wife. Red and white carnations, just like those pictured on every can of carnation evaporated
1: milk. Well, they're beautiful. Beautiful. Thank you very much, Art. Now, what about next week's show?
0: Well, our star on next Saturday's Stars Over Hollywood show will be Jan Sterling.
1: Fine, fine. What's the story about?
0: Well, Jan is playing a girl who wants to be glamorous and does something about it. The play's called A Dime a Dozen.
1: Well, I'll be listening, but for now, it's goodbye, everyone.
0: Goodbye, Bill Lundigan. The story on today's Stars Over Hollywood was written by Edward Verdier. Supporting Mr. Lundigan were Doris Singleton, Sidney Miller, Ken Christie, Peter Leeds, and Don Diamond. Music was composed and conducted by Rex Corey, and the program was directed by Don Clark.
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1: And now for the Carnation Company and Stars Over Hollywood, this is Art Ballinger suggesting that you be sure to see the George Burns and Gracie Allen television show brought to you by Carnation Evaporated Milk. Tune in every Saturday and hear the world's greatest motion picture stars in person on Stars Over Hollywood. Next Saturday, we're proud to present that glamorous dramatic actress, Jan Sterling, in A Dime a Dozen. 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Actors whom you know. 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Stay tuned now for Grand Central Station, which follows immediately over most of these stations. Mr. Lundigan appeared through the kind permission of 20th Century Fox Film Corporation, producers of The Pride of St. Louis, starring Dan Daly and Joanne Drew. Stars Over Hollywood comes to you from our Hollywood studios.
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0: Frigidaire brings you Hollywood Star Time. Today we present Second Honeymoon, starring George Brent and Lynn Barry. 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Lynn Barry soon may be seen in the 20th Century Fox picture, Home Sweet Homicide, which also stars Peggy Ann Garner and Randolph Scott. 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
1: It was Miami in the evening, and it was moonlight outside on the terrace. And Vicky, the girl, felt a strange moodiness that the company at the dinner table could not dispel. So Vicky, the girl, excused herself and wandered out to the moonlit terrace overlooking the shimmering bay. And the mood and the loneliness grew deeper in spite of the light and laughter and music in the background. And then, all of a sudden, straight out of the improbable past, he was standing there. Raoul. R-A-O-U-L. Raoul.
2: Raoul!
3: Hello, Vicky.
2: I didn't know you were in Miami.
3: I didn't know you were.
2: Oh, yes, we arrived yesterday.
3: Oh, you, your husband and you, that is.
2: Yes. He's inside now.
3: Benton, isn't it? Bob Benton?
2: Uh-huh.
3: Nice?
2: Grand.
3: I should have known. Dependable?
2: Thank heaven, yes. Come on inside and meet him.
3: Oh, no, really, Vicky,
2: Please, he's always wanted to meet you. It'll be fun. Come on. Look what I found, my first husband.
4: Raoul, Raoul McLeese.
3: Marcia, remember this?
5: Oh,
3: Marcia,
5: come here.
3: What is this, an Indian uprising?
4: Oh, dear. Raoul, Raoul, this is my husband, Herb.
6: Heard a lot about you, Raoul, from Marcia and Vicky.
3: Your wife and I knew each other in Arizona.
4: Hence the Indian routine.
2: And this is my husband, Bob. This is Raoul.
7: Well, at last, I'm glad to meet you, Raoul.
3: Thanks, Bob.
7: This is an occasion. Oh, waiter, champagne. Been wanting to meet you and talk to you for some time, Raoul.
4: Herbie, my spouse, my louse, my beloved, ask me to dance.
7: Marcia, I...
4: Why, Herbie, how sweet. I'd love to dance.
7: But, Marcia, why...
4: Feed me, chump.
7: Oh, all right. See you later, folks.
4: Have a nice triangle, huh? Come on, you embraceable.
3: Well, Bob, fire when ready.
2: No malice, gentlemen, remember.
7: Raoul, what did you do when Vicky here used to brew?
3: I tied knots in all her stockings.
7: And when she snapped or pouted?
3: Locked her in the clothes hamper.
7: And when she threw things?
3: Well, that's a new development. I pass.
2: Do you know something, gentlemen? The lady, meaning me.
7: Oh, naturally.
2: The lady is not amused.
3: Naturally, Vicky, and we're sorry.
2: I don't like to be discussed like a chattel. Good evening, gentlemen.
5: Tavish. Oh, Mac.
8: Yes, Mr. McLean.
3: Do I have any instructions to give you?
8: No, sir. I have attended to the tickets.
3: Tickets? What tickets?
8: The airplane tickets back to New York.
3: Cash them in.
8: But, sir, I've already packed.
3: Unpacked?
8: Yes, sir.
3: I've just met my ex-wife, Mac, and she's beautiful. More beautiful than ever.
7: Oh, now, where is that Raoul McLeish character, Vicky? I'm getting hungry. Let's order, huh?
2: That's Raoul all over. He never was on time for anything, even our wedding. Oh, here he comes.
7: Oh, who's the very attractive... who's the girl with him?
2: Don't know, don't care, don't ask.
3: Hello, Bob, old boy. Hello, Vicky.
2: You're late.
7: I'm hungry.
3: I'm sorry, but I had to pick up Fanchon.
2: Pick up Fanchon?
3: Fanchon, this is Bob and Vicky.
9: Hello.
3: Officially meet Mr. and Mrs. Robert Benton of Benton Belts. It's always fair weather when you're using their leather. End of plug. Sit down, Dolly.
2: Yes, do.
7: Oh, waiter, another chair here, please.
9: Oh, isn't it heavenly? I always hoped someone would take me here. Isn't it heavenly?
7: Now that you're here, Fanchon, where are you from?
9: I'm from Columbus, Ohio. And really, there's nothing in Columbus except Ohio State University and the penitentiary. And what future is there in that? I mean, they're all either such boys or else they're Dillinger.
2: Do you like it here in Miami?
9: Well, yes and no.
7: What do you mean, yes and no, Fanchon?
9: Well, everyone's so grabby. I mean, the man.
3: Yeah. Even the trees are all palms.
9: Well, the men are so married. I keep on getting fired from jobs because men's wives find out about their husbands going out with me, and so I get fired. Right now, I happen to be working.
2: Oh, goody, goody, gumdrop.
9: Yes, isn't it? I sell cigarettes in quite a terrible dive. You'll all probably think I'm pretty awful, but I work and send money home to my folks. I guess really sophisticated people don't do that.
3: Well, really nice people do, Fanchon.
9: Well, as I was saying, I'd love to get married.
2: Well, just look around, Fanchon. If you see anything you like, summon a salesman.
9: Oh, he doesn't have to be a salesman. I'd marry any nice man.
7: Well, that's fair enough.
9: The trouble is, most fellas I know have lost their ambition. They don't want to work. They want to go down to the track all the time and play hot tits. Sometimes it's very discouraging.
2: Why don't you ask Fanchon to dance, Bob? You're the host.
7: Well, remember, Vicky, you suggested it. Fanchon?
9: Oh, I'd love to.
7: Order for us, will you, Raoul?
3: Right.
7: Right, Fanchon?
9: To man, life is just a bowl of footballs, and they're always making passes. Dancing, I love dancing, don't you?
3: What does that stand for?
2: She's quite lovely. Why did you bring her?
3: Well, because she's quite lovely.
2: And because you wanted protection?
3: Yes, Vicky. I never liked being the extra man.
2: In other words, you like a square better than a triangle.
3: Don't you?
2: There's the menu, Raoul. Will you order for all four of us?
9: Oh, Raoul, I love to ride in an open car. It's so open.
3: Yeah. Isn't it?
9: I had a wonderful time. Thanks, Raoul.
3: Well, I'm glad. Did you like my friends?
9: Yes.
3: Well, let's have the dreadful truth, Fanchon.
9: Well, I just guess Mr. Benton didn't understand me. I guess when I said I went out with married men, he didn't realize that I didn't realize that they realized they were married.
3: Mr. Benton made passes?
9: Out on the beach. However, I was on the girls' wrestling team in high school, and I made out fine.
3: Hello, Fanchon. I'm proud of you.
9: Raoul, I don't understand it. Why would a man with a lovely wife like Vicky want to play around with me? Why are you stopping the car? Don't tell me you're out of gas.
3: No, darling, that's corny. But you're not. You're real. I'm not a married man, Fanchon, but will you kiss me?
9: Why, gee, of course, Raoul. Why'd you ask? What was the kiss for?
3: Well, I just wanted to see what it was like to kiss an honest woman. That's all.

0: Yes, miss?
1: Hello. I'm Fanshan. I met Mr. McLeish a couple of days ago. Is he here? I just want to say hello.
0: He isn't in just now, but I'm expecting him.
1: Oh, may I come in and wait? Nothing drastic or important. I just want to say hello.
0: Well, won't you sit down, please?
1: Thank you. Oh, what's all this tiny machinery doing all over this piece of velvet?
0: I'm cleaning Mr. McLeish's watch.
1: Well, how do you know you can get it all back together again?
0: I took a correspondence course in watchmaking.
1: Oh, another college man. How impressive.
0: Oh, I have any number of correspondence school diplomas.
1: You certainly must like to study.
0: Well, it keeps one's mind occupied, Miss Fanshan. It becomes rather lonely just being alone, miss.
1: Don't you ever have any fun?
0: Oh, yes. Yes, I go for long walks.
1: Well, don't you know any girls? A nice person like you?
0: I? Girls? Oh, girls see very little in me, I'm afraid.
1: Well, I'm a girl.
0: Manifestly.
1: I like smart men.
0: Well, it's nice to hear you say that, Miss Fanshan.
2: McTavish, I just got a great idea for tonight. Oh, hello, Fanshan.
1: Hello, Ron.
2: Great idea. I met Huggins on the pier. You remember Huggins, don't you, Mac?
0: I seem to remember the last name, sir.
2: Well, he has his fishing boat down here, and I've organized a progging party for tonight. Coming with us, Fanshan?
1: Oh, I can't. I have to work. What's a progging party?
2: Oh, you spear fish from a boat, get soaked to the skin, contract pneumonia, and poof, you're gone like that.
1: Hmm. I've got to work.
2: Wage slave.
0: Yeah, Miss Fanshan is a lady of serious preoccupation, sir, who... Oh, I beg your pardon, sir.
2: Not at all, not at all, Mac. You're perfectly right.
1: Well, gee, I better be getting to work. I enjoyed meeting you, Mac. Oh,
0: thank you, Miss Fanshan. Thank you.
1: Have fun with the fish tonight, Raul.
2: I intend to.
1: Don't catch pneumonia.
2: Delightful creature. Charming.
0: Beautiful, sir. Oh, I beg your pardon, sir.

0: Look, folks, suppose we start the engine and head for home,
1: Bob, I haven't speared my fish yet.
0: I don't think you ought to be out at night with this fog rolling in.
2: Besides, Bob will buy you a fish with parsley on it.
3: Hey, folks.
2: What's on your mind, Herbie?
3: What's that big thing popping around in the water astern?
2: Where? Hey, that's a giant ray. Let me at that harpoon gun.
3: Now, wait a minute, Ralph.
2: Oh, this is real big game.
3: Oh, wait now. Let go of that harpoon gun.
2: This is like hunting whales, only not too ice cold.
0: Don't be an overgrown kid, McLeish.
1: Why, Bob?
0: Now, don't why Bob me. That giant ray will take us all for a Nantucket sleigh ride if Ralph harpoons him. They've been known to upset boats like this.
2: Stand back, folks. Here goes.
1: Good hunting, Ralph.
0: Ralph, I tell you.
1: Bullseye!
3: You got him, Ralph.
0: And here he comes straight at us. I warn
2: you. Hit the deck, everybody.
0: Get down.
2: Get down. Oh, well, it's all right. He only grazed the hull.
3: And here we go. That big baby's hauling us out to open sea.
0: Boy, this is enough of this.
1: Bob, put down that axe.
0: Surely, right across this harpoon line.
2: There he goes. Yeah, nice going, Benton.
0: Well, I came here to fish, not to be dragged all over the ocean at night and in a fog by some seagoing tiger. Well, I'm sorry if it crabbed your fun, but I'm no irresponsible playboy. After all, 450 employees count on me. People would...
2: Speech.
1: Shut up, Herbie.
0: Oh, well, thank you, dear. People would say we'd been having a drunken party out here. Why, everything I've built for 20 years would be ruined by one headline. We're too old for this kind of excitement.
1: Are we indeed? Well, yes, Bob, you're so right. I've had too much excitement in my life already.
0: Oh, thank you, darling.
2: Yeah. Well, start up the engines, Huggins. Party is over.

0: Who's there?
1: Raoul.
0: Oh, Vicky. What are you doing out on the pier so late?
1: I couldn't sleep. I got up to go for a walk.
0: Ah, same here. Also, I thought you just might happen by here.
1: So, you waited for me?
0: Not much of a night for a tryst. Rendezvous, rather.
1: Tryst sounds too much like a love affair to you, doesn't it?
0: Oh, look, Vicky, let old wounds heal. You're married again.
1: I'm sorry, but somehow I feel the way I felt when I was waiting for you on another gray night. Waiting in the college dormitory, scared half to death because I was running away to marry a man I hardly knew.
0: Yeah, I remember, too.
1: They say words over you. The justice of the peace that night, then afterward in Reno.
0: The judge said words.
1: I wasn't Mrs. Raoul McLeish anymore. I went back to my hotel and I cried. Yes, I cried.
0: Oh, cry, baby.
1: Didn't you?
0: Oh, Vicky, we've got to cut this out. You have Bob and...
1: You have Fanchon?
0: Now, Vicky.
1: I've seen her leaving your room several times.
0: She comes to talk to McTavish. They've become quite friendly.
1: All right. Stop bellowing. We've got a foghorn.
0: All right. So I annoy the fish.
1: You annoy me.
0: Okay. Then go back to that Harvard graduate of yours. Too bad some of that good old Harvard crimson didn't get into his bloodstream.
1: And what does that mean, Raoul McLeish?
0: You know what it means.
1: If you mean about the boat tonight, well, Bob can't afford to take unnecessary risks. He has responsibilities.
0: Yeah, by the way, just what kind of belts does he make? Belts for men or belts for machinery? I mean, does he keep pants or plants?
1: He makes belts for plants.
0: Okay, you come again?
1: Plants. Machinery.
0: Oh. Well, you don't have to yell at me, Vicky.
1: Oh, Raoul, we've got to quit this.
0: Well, that's what I've been telling you. Vicky, go on back to sleep.
1: Sleep?
0: Or anyhow, leave me alone out here. Let me think this out alone.
1: All right, Raoul. You won't catch cold.
0: No.
1: Good night, Raoul. Good night.

0: Fact.
1: Yes, sir?
0: Fact.
1: Yes, sir. You told me that 3 hours ago.
0: Oh, did I?
1: We are packed.
0: Good. I've got it. Yeah.
2: Raul?
0: Oh, hello, Vicky.
2: You're leaving today?
0: Yes.
2: That's nice.
0: Why?
2: Because you'll probably be on the same plane with Bob. He got a long-distance call to rush to New York at once. Production difficulties.
0: Oh, well, that's too bad.
2: Is it?
0: Yeah, I mean, won't you be lonesome here alone?
2: Oh, no, I'm going to stay with Marcia while Bob's gone.
0: Oh, yeah, Marcia. Fine girl, Marcia.
2: Well, goodbye, Raul.
0: Goodbye, Vicky.
2: Well, couldn't you... I mean, are your plans all... Well, goodbye.
0: Goodbye.
2: Well, bye.
0: Mac.
1: Yes, sir.
0: Unpack.

0: In just a few moments, Frigidaire will bring you the second act of Second Honeymoon, starring George Brett and Lynn Berry. At this time, we'd like to call your attention to the fact that Hollywood Star Time will come to you hereafter on Saturday evenings. Consult your newspaper for correct local time. 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Frigidaire's food research staff has been working with frozen food for years, packaging, freezing, thawing, cooking, and eating it. 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That's why Frigidaire knows what you want in a home freezer, and more important, that's why Frigidaire knows how to give it to you. 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That's why Frigidaire's one-piece steel cabinets are so rugged, so moisture-tight. That's why the Meter Miser is the heart of every Frigidaire home freezer, because it has proved it is dependable day after day, because it maintains freezing temperatures to protect food without attention, without worry. The Frigidaire home freezer is the result of knowing the best way to keep food frozen safely, easily, at lowest cost. The result of knowing how to build products that give people every advantage science has proved practical. Remember this when you choose a new home freezer. And remember, you're twice as sure with two great names. For Frigidaire is made only by General Motors. Hollywood Star Time continues now with a radio production of the 20th Century Fox picture, Second Honeymoon, starring Lynn Berry and George Brent. 20th Century Fox is currently showing its Technicolor production, Do You Love Me?, starring Dick Hames, Maureen O'Hara, and Harry James. Now, Act Two, Second Honeymoon.
1: With Vicki's second husband, Bob Benton, the Belt King, in New York, Raoul, her first husband, decided to remain in Miami a little longer. For a week, he's played escort and squire to her, all quite properly and conventionally. But tonight, there's a moon over Miami, shadowed moonlight under the palms on the beach, the surf rolling in softly, a Hawaiian guitar strumming diabolically off in the distance. All very bad medicine for people trying to be good.
2: Nice out on the beach tonight, isn't it?
3: A night to bring joy to lovers and the Miami Chamber of Commerce.
2: You make a great point of being unsentimental, don't you, Raoul?
3: Someone had better.
2: Why do we go on covering up how we feel about each other?
3: You know why. Besides, I don't think you've covered up very carefully, do you?
2: Take me away with you. Please. Please don't let me go again. Don't let me get away from you again.
3: Vicki. Vicki, this is why I stayed here. To have you alone like this for a while. Now that it's happened, I'm afraid it's no go, darling.
2: Raoul?
3: It's no go. Goodbye again, Vicki.
2: You mean it this time, don't you?
3: I must mean it. I'd better take you home.
2: All right, Raoul. Take me home.

0: Yes, sir.
1: Pack.
0: Pack, sir? Why?
1: Why not?
0: Nothing, sir. I'll just have to make some rather sudden new arrangements, that's all, sir.
1: Arrangements? What arrangements?
0: Well, you see, sir, I was going to be married tomorrow.
1: Married? You? Fanchon?
0: Yes, sir. She thinks I'll go far. She gives me courage, sir.
1: Well, that's wonderful. What time would you plan on being married tomorrow?
0: 3 o'clock, if she could get away from work, sir.
1: Work? Tell her to quit. Her working days are over. And look, McTavish, from now on, you're not my valet anymore. You've got a good, shrewd head on you, and you're going to be a partner in the McLeish income. Not a blot in a pot.
0: But, Mr. McLeish...
1: Now, let me tell you. First of all, we'll get you and Fanchon married, and then charter a plane for a 3 weeks honeymoon in Havana. And she's a lucky girl, McTavish, a mighty lucky girl to get you.
0: I'm a lucky man, sir.
1: Yeah, but think, she's going to be married to a big ink man. I know some girls who are married to belt manufacturers. Isn't that grim?
0: Yes, sir. Gruesome.
2: Hello?
3: Hello, Vicky.
2: Oh, is that you, Bob?
3: Yes, it's me, Bob.
2: Well, where are you? New York?
3: Now, you listen to me. I want you to come home right away.
2: But, Bob...
3: I said, listen, I've arranged for you to have drawing room A in car X-15 on tomorrow morning's northbound train, leaving exactly...
2: Now, just a minute, Bob. I'm not so sure I can leave on such quick notice.
3: You leave, all right. I don't want to hear Walter Winchell talking about you and that ex-husband of yours all over the air again, you understand?
2: What?
3: Winchell! Saying how your ex-husband is still very much interested in you. Don't you know I don't want that kind of publicity? Huh?
2: Bob, nothing at all has happened. And I'm not coming home tomorrow.
3: Huh?
2: I'll take the train. Let me see, the day after tomorrow. Now, goodbye.
3: Vicky!
2: I said goodbye. He's not going to order me around of all the inconsiderate... Yes?
4: Mrs. Benton, this is McTavish, Mr. McLeish's valet.
2: Oh, I know. What is it, McTavish?
4: Well, Mr. McLeish is leaving Miami, and I thought you might like to see him again. You understand?
2: Oh, well, where is he?
4: He's at the airport, ma'am.
2: The airport? Oh, thank you, McTavish, very much.
5: Shut up, Marcia. Where's Vicky?
6: I thought you were in New York.
5: Yeah, so did Vicky. Now, where is she?
6: I think she went to the airport to say goodbye to Raoul.
5: More likely to run away with him. Oh, driver, taxi, don't go away. Take me to the municipal airport and make it fast.
6: When bigger heels are made, O'Sullivan will make them.
2: Fanchon. What are you doing at the airport?
7: Mrs. Benton, hello. If you're looking for Raoul, he went to check about our reservations for Havana.
2: What?
7: You're talking just about the happiest girl in the world. I'm going on my honeymoon.
2: Honeymoon?
7: Raoul's chartered a special plane for us, and clothes. He bought me 3 complete new outfits. Oh, I have to meet him at the gate, so I'm in a terrible rush. Bye, Mrs. Benton.
2: Yeah.
7: Bye-bye. Bye.
2: Bye.
7: Raoul, where's Max? Raoul, I just bumped, guess who? The girl you used to be married to.
1: Vicky?
7: I told her I was just married and how wonderful you were. She gave me the funniest look.
1: Oh, Fanchon, did you tell her who you'd married?
7: Well, no, I don't guess I did.
1: Oh, murder.
7: What?
1: Here, take this money. You and Mac have a great time, see?
7: Well, wait a minute. You were going with us as far as Key West.
1: Oh, I've changed her plans. I always do, and you look lovely in so long.
7: Well, my goodness, wait a minute, Raoul. Wait up.
8: Hey, you.
1: What? Oh, it's you, Benton.
8: Yeah, and I want a word with you, McLeish.
1: I want one with you, too. Goodbye.
8: Just a second.
1: Sorry, Benton, I don't need a belt today.
8: Oh, yes, you do need a belt, right on the kisser, too.
9: Yeah.
1: Oh, a sucker, Ponte. All right, sucker, I'll do business with you.
8: Oh,

0: $100 bail, you say, Captain?
1: Yes, ma'am, and a bargain, too.
0: Not if you know Mr. Benton well, Captain.
2: Now, we'll go into that outside, Vicky.
0: There's the $100, Captain. Thanks for telephoning me.
1: You're welcome, ma'am.
0: Come on, Robert. Now, just who were you fighting with?
2: I'll do the talking, young lady, not you. You and that ex-husband of yours carrying on all over the town. What about my reputation? What about my business? What about my...
0: What about me? What about pretending you're in New York and calling from right here in Miami? What about sneaky little stunts like that?
2: Shh, Vicky, wait till we get outside.
0: No, right here, now, once and for all. You're through ordering me around, you egotistical windbag. I'm tired of having you run my life while you treasure that precious name of yours. Well, you can have your name back. I don't want it.
2: Vicky!
0: You heard me. Get out of my life or let me get out of yours.
1: That's telling them, lady.
2: Well, all right. You can get the divorce. You've had more experience at it.
0: Oh, who said chivalry was dead? Captain?
1: Yes, ma'am?
0: Tell me, who was he fighting with and where is he? Raoul!
1: That's him.
0: Then he isn't on any honeymoon.
1: Oh, not much he ain't.
0: How much bail?
1: 10 cents. Who said chivalry was dead?

0: Thank you, George Brandt and Lynn Barry, for your delightful performances. George Brandt will return in just a moment. May we also express appreciation to the excellent supporting cast. Joe Kearns, Mary Jane Croft, Adrian Marden, David Ellis, Ken Christie, and Frank Nelson. This radio adaptation of Second Honeymoon was written by Milton Geiger, with music supervised by Alfred Newman. The production was under the direction of Robert L. Redd. 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George, hearing the fishing scene in the story just now reminds me that you've done considerable deep-sea fishing yourself, haven't you?
1: Yes, Wendell. Off the coast of Mexico, sailfish and marlin. Great sport, and I'm leaving on another trip in 2 weeks.
0: Well, I wish you luck. I'm glad we got you on our show before you got away.
1: It was a pleasure, Wendell, and next Saturday night I'll certainly intend to tune in on Hollywood Star Time to hear Dick Powell and Joan Bennett and Murder My Sweet. That should be an exciting broadcast. Until then, goodbye and thanks to you all.
0: Thanks, George. Remember, friends, Hollywood Star Time will come to you hereafter on Saturday evenings. So consult your newspaper for correct local time. 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
2: Sorry.
1: Nougat and caramel, golden light? And don't forget the hazelnut in every bite.
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3: Thank you. 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

0: I'm Will's friend, Doc Clemens, and I'm here to tell you that Elyria is practically beside itself. You see, it's coming up fair week in our town, and all Elyria's fairly lathered up about it. To tell the honest truth, I guess I look forward to the Elyria County Fair as much as anyone around. Not so much for the exhibits or the carnival that always comes to town for the fair or even the trotting races of an evening. No, sir. The thing I like best about the county fair is that when it's all over and the blue ribbons have been let for the prize beef and the fruits and vegetables and pickles and all that, I get me invited to some of the best dinners you can imagine. Of course, other folks feel different about it. For instance, they tell me the women's club feels a lot different about it.
1: Now, let's get those information blanks filled out and into the home economics division at the fair offices just as soon as you can, ladies. If you have any questions at all, I'm here to answer them. Let's just work together to make this the best Elyria County Fair in history. Thanks kindly for your attention. Well, if there are no questions, then I'll be running along.
2: Just a minute, Mr. Little. I have a question.
1: Oh, it's Mrs. Burrows, isn't it?
2: Hazel Burrows it is, and I'd like to ask you why any of us, any woman in this room today, should enter food for judging at the fair.
1: Why, I don't know what to say. I had no idea.
2: Now, just hear me out, Mr. Little. A lot of us were faithful entries year in and year out.
3: That's right, sir.
2: But every woman in this room knows that Eula Horner has won most of the food classifications as far back as most of us can remember.
3: Ever bit.
2: I, for one, say it isn't worth the bother just to see Eula win another batch of blue ribbons, sir.
1: Well, I must say, I wasn't prepared for this at all. Now, surely none of you are questioning the system of judging at the fair.
4: Hazel, just as right as rain. I think most of us are questioning the wisdom of going to all the trouble of putting up. It isn't as if we need the practice, Mr. Little.
1: Mabel McBurney, I am surprised at you.
4: Well,
1: there's been McBurney entries at the fair for the last 30 years that I know
4: of. And a good many years before that, too, Walter Little. But I'll say this. Eula Horner has a year long to get ready for the fair. She and Hardy are well set up. They got no children, money, and help aplenty. I should think she would win the blue ribbons. The rest of us mind our

0: tell you, Will, I never had such a shock in my life. Not a single information blank filled out. And those women represent the most of the county leaders among women folk.
1: Well, Walter, you got more nerve than I have going in there to face them in the first place. They nearly marched on the Gazette office last year when we printed the winners. Those that won second and third awards wanted their names left right out of the paper. I told Avery that at the annual meeting.
0: That's probably why he sent me to make the speech today. Will, it's serious. We do not have a single entry in any food exhibit. And the fair's exactly 4 days away.
1: You mean you don't have any but Eula Horner's?
0: Not even Eula's. Not yet, anyway. Oh, I'm not worried about her. She'll come driving up in her station wagon early the first morning and unload everything from Piccalilli to quince butter. But the others, I don't think we'll get a thing from them.
1: You can't blame them too much. Must get sort of monotonous with Eula carrying off the honors every year.
0: Couldn't you stir them up a little, Will? Write up something about county pride at being everybody's fair and like that?
1: Sure, I can do something like that. But it's no guarantee it'll send them all back to their kitchens.
0: They don't have to go to their kitchens. All in the world they got to do is to go to their ample pantry shelves or their fruit cellars. There isn't a woman in the county who doesn't put up regularly in every classification we have.
1: Is Maggie over at the women's club?
0: Mm-hmm. She showed me the back door off the stage. I might not have made it out with my life. Said she'd stay and see if she could bring any of them around.
1: Well, we'll put our heads together, Maggie and me, and do our best for you, Walter. Tell you what. If you expand your classifications to include fried eggs, why, I'll enter that one myself. Or isn't that much comfort to you?
0: Just write up something instead, will you?

0: Oh, hi, Maggie. What's another word for stubborn?
1: Women.
0: Women's Club wouldn't give ground, huh?
1: Not an inch.
0: Walter Little stopped by and told me. We're in a real fix. Haven't got a single entry.
1: I'm not going to get any either.
0: Well, why don't you help him out, Maggie?
1: And watch Eula Horner march off with another blue ribbon? Oh, I know how the women feel. There isn't much incentive when they're pretty sure Eula will sweep the entries again.
0: Walter says he hasn't even heard from Eula.
1: Well, surely he isn't worried about that. Why, it's a regular way of life with her. Have you ever seen her trophy room?
0: Never had that pleasure.
1: The blue room, Eula calls it. Blue ribbons framed on the walls, glass cases of blue ribbons here and there, pictures of her receiving blue ribbon. I blame Eula a little for the way the other women feel.
0: Well, her reign of terror may be over. The power of the press may be brought to bear on the situation. That is, if the press can come up with an idea. I told Walter we'd try and think of some way to stir up interest.
1: You did not?
0: Yes, I did, Maggie.
1: Then you were misquoted. I saw Walter after he left here, and he told me you said we'd put our heads together and do our best.
0: Well, I better go back and talk to John.
1: Swell. I'll sit here and put my heads together.
0: Do your best, Maggie. Still running off the programs for the fair?
2: I finished them. I'm on the livestock entry list, and after that I do the canned preserved foods.
0: Well, you can hold off on that last one for a while. Don't think they'll have use for the entry blanks they have on hand.
2: Eula Horner?
0: Yeah. Guess she's choked off all the competition.
2: She ain't that good, you know.
0: How do you know she isn't?
2: They tasted her wares, that's how I know. All that truck she brought in here after last year's fair, half of it wasn't worth wadding a shotgun with.
0: Wasn't, huh?
2: You take her sour cucumbers or her India relish.
0: Well, wait a minute, John. What truck that she brought in here after last year's fair? I never saw any of it, let alone taste any of it.
2: Oh, you sure?
0: I'm quite sure.
2: Well, maybe I didn't give you any of it then. Thought I did. Maybe I didn't.
0: You know darn well you didn't.
2: Well, you just figure yourself lucky then. I remember the cucumbers especially. Yuck, made my stomach go back on me.
0: That's tough.
2: It is. You sure you don't remember it? She wrote a nice card, some about grateful thanks to her friends at the Gazette.
0: Far as I know, you ate the card, too.
2: Something made my stomach go back on me. Anyway, in my book, she ain't as good as all them blue ribbons make her out to be.
0: Well, she might as well be, because it looks like she'll win another batch of them again this year. No one else will enter.
2: Now, that's a pack of foolishness. What's the matter with these women, anyway? Their mothers before them wouldn't have quit, or their grandmothers before them. These girls nowadays are too soft. They need their ears pinned back a little.
0: Yeah. Well, I can get you a speaking date at the Women's Club if you just like the rally.
2: No, you don't. No. I've done all the public orating I'm going in this town. Besides, this ain't a time for talk. Time's come to act.
0: Can I quote you on that?
2: I'll spell my name right if you do.
0: Hey, by golly, that's an idea.
2: What?
0: How much of the front page you got set up?
2: All but the lead story on the fair.
0: Fine, that ought to be room enough. See you after dinner, John. Maggie,
1: See
0: if you can get me Hazel Burroughs on the phone, will you? Or do you think she's home from the club meeting by now?
1: I think so. Got an idea?
0: Sort of.
1: 46B, please. Yeah, Harriet, how are you? That's good. Hello? Hazel? Maggie Button. Fine, thanks. Hazel, Mr. Rogers would like to speak to you a minute. Hold on, will you?
0: Thanks, Maggie. Hello, Mrs. Burroughs?
3: Talking, Will.
0: Mrs. Burroughs, the Gazette's doing a story on the fair, and we'd like your cooperation.
3: Well, now, any way I can, Will, I'll be happy to help.
0: Glad to hear that. Now, I guess I don't have to tell you that nobody's entering the food events at the fair this year.
3: And no one's likely to, Will. And if you want to lay the blame, you can lay it right in Eula Horner's lap.
0: Well, now, Miss Burroughs, I know you feel pretty keen on this subject, and I want to give you this opportunity of speaking your mind for publication.
3: Oh. Well, now, I don't know as I have anything to say for you to come right out and print, Will.
0: I'd sure appreciate a direct quote on it, Mrs. Burroughs. We'll print anything you have to say.
3: Well, now, I tell you, Will, Suppose you just leave me out of it entirely. Suppose you don't even say you called me or anything.
0: I'd like to do that for you, Mrs. Burroughs, but I wouldn't be doing my proper job if I didn't report the facts here. Now, if the Elyria County Fair stands to have no food exhibits this year, it'll be the first time in fair history. And that's news, you see, and it's my job to find out how this situation came about and bring in the facts to everybody's attention.
3: Well, Will, I'll have to think about it. What's anybody else saying?
0: You're the first one I've called.
3: Uh-huh.
0: You see, there's a time problem involved, too, Mrs. Burroughs. The Gazette goes to press tonight. Got to be at everybody's door in the morning.
3: I see. Well, give me a few minutes to think. I'll call you back, Will.
0: Thanks, Mrs. Burroughs. Goodbye.
1: What do you think she'll do, Will?
0: Well, she'll call Mabel McBurney right off, and I don't know, but it wouldn't surprise me if the Woman's Club of Elyria met tonight in extraordinary special session.

You are listening to Rogers of the Gazette, starring Mr. Will Rogers, Jr. We'll return to tonight's story in just a moment. But first, life can be full of insoluble problems when you're 15. 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And now we continue with the second act of tonight's show.

0: Any luck, Maggie?
1: Nope. Hazel's line's still busy. So is Mabel's. According to Harriet, everybody's talking to everybody tonight.
0: Well, we can't hold up the front page much longer. Wonder if I ought to run out to Hazel's and see. I'll get it, Maggie. This has got to be Hazel. Larry Weekly Gazette.
2: Well, Walter Little.
0: Oh, hello, Walter. Kind of hoped it'd be somebody else.
2: I wish it were, too, Will. Anybody else.
0: Things pretty bad, huh?
2: It can't get any worse. Eula Horner just called me, Will. Says she's not entering any food this year.
0: What's she mad about?
2: Oh, it was all very friendly. She said she'd like to, meant to all along, but she just hasn't had the time.
0: Well, I'm sorry, Walter. This really leaves you up a tree. I'm running a story of opinions and comments on all this. I'd like to get a statement from you.
2: I couldn't put it into words, Will. Decent words, anyway. Funny thing, every year I swear I'll never stay with this job through another fair, but now the job's slipping out from under me, I feel sort of sunk. But you can say that I'll go through the formality of resigning.
0: Well, let me just call that a rumor, will you, Walter? You wouldn't quit the week before the fair if food entries started coming in, would you?
2: No, of course not. Anything make you think they will?
0: Nothing sure. But if I know anything, it'll be in the Gazette in the morning. I sure hope to have some good news for you, Walter.
2: Thanks, Will. Well, night to you.
0: Good night, Walter. Eula Horner isn't entering any food this year. Says she hasn't had time.
1: Oh, fine. Hasn't had time? Why, of all the nonsense...
0: Wait a minute. Illyria Weekly Gazette.
3: Hazel Burroughs talking, Will.
0: Oh, yes, Mrs. Burroughs.
3: Can you speak up, Will?
0: I said, oh, yes, Mrs. Burroughs.
3: I can't hold the phone direct to my ears anymore, Will. I've been talking and listening so long, both my ears are sore as boiled.
0: I know. I've tried to reach you.
3: Oh, I've been on the phone. Well, I gave it a lot of thought, Will, and I finally decided that my opinion all by itself wouldn't count for much. So I called Mabel McBurney, and between us, we concluded that this was a matter for the executive board of the women's club.
0: You had a board meeting on this?
3: By phone, Will, yes. Mabel and I divided the list, see? Took 10 names apiece. And, well, hold the legislation or the delegation, you might say.
0: Can I have an official statement from the board, then?
3: Completely official and authorized.
0: Fine, Mrs. Burroughs. Now read it to me slow, will you? I want to be sure I get every word correct.
3: No comment.
0: That's the statement from the board?
3: Completely official and authorized.
0: I see. Tell me this, Mrs. Burroughs. Does that mean there'll be no food entries in the fair from any member of the women's club?
3: Indeed it does, Will.
0: I guess that makes it unanimous, then.
3: How's that, Will?
0: I say that makes it unanimous, then. Eula Horner isn't entering any food either.
3: Eula isn't...
0: Well, I sure appreciate all the trouble you've gone to, Mrs. Burroughs. I'll see that the board statement gets in the Gazette all right.
3: Will?
0: Yes?
3: I guess you're pretty pressed for time, aren't you?
0: Oh, yes. We've been holding up the front page for your statement, but we'll make it fine now, and thanks again for your trouble.
3: Now, wait a minute, Will. This decision of Eula's, I just wonder if Mabel and I shouldn't poll the board again. Will, could you give me half an hour?
0: All right. Take another half hour.
3: I just don't know that my ears can go through it again, but I just feel it's my duty, Will.
4: Just beautiful.
0: Morning, Maggie.
4: Oh, morning, Will.
0: How does it look to you this morning?
4: It gets better every time I read it.
0: Go on. Impress me.
4: Decisive last-minute action late Wednesday night by the executive board of the Elyria Women's Club averted possible discontinuance of the food division of the Elyria County Fair and the rumored resignation of Walter Little, food division chairman. That's a good lead, Will.
0: Possibly my finest hour. Continue.
4: Let's see. Oh. Reportedly shocked and horrified at the laxity of county women in entering food events, the board was moved to act when it received word that Mrs. Hardy Horner, perennial blue ribbon entry from the county, was not participating in this year's food division category.
0: Let me take the direct quote, Maggie. I believe I memorized it. In an officially authorized statement to the Gazette, the executive board issued this comment. The Woman's Club of Elyria urges the women of the county to follow its lead in preserving the 90-year-old tradition of the food division of the county fair. All club members canvassed promised food entries in at least 5 categories, thereby assuring the success of this vital part of the fair activities.
4: Oh, well. It's just spectacular, that's all.
0: That was kind of fun, wasn't it?
4: Well, oh, morning, Doc.
0: Hi, Doc.
5: Morning to you, Maggie. Well, what's new, as the saying goes?
0: New? Why, haven't you read the Gazette this morning?
5: I have not, and for a very good reason.
0: Better be.
5: Best reason in the world. I didn't read the Gazette this morning because some lunkhead forgot to deliver my coffee. Reason enough?
0: Give the man a free paper, Maggie. And don't call me a lunkhead.
4: Will, don't tell me Jimmy didn't show up.
0: Oh, he showed up, but with a pretty bad cold. I sent him home. Now, as for you, Doc, you'd have had your paper all right if the eaves on your house didn't slope so much.
5: What?
0: Don't worry. I'll get the paper out of your roof gutter before the next rain.
5: Thanks, son. Well, is there anything worth reading in the Gazette now that I've got my cup?
4: Big news, Doc. Eula Horner isn't entering any food at the county fair this year.
0: And even bigger news. The rest of the women of the county are entering food this year.
5: You don't say.
4: Can you beat it, Doc? Eula's excuse for not entering is that she hasn't had the time. Of all the people in the county, who has more time than Eula Horner?
5: You know, Maggie, I don't stand to be very popular around here today. Or anywhere else, apparently. I just came from Hazel Burroughs' house.
0: Hazel sick, Doc?
5: Bad case of telephone ears, that's all. But Hazel was busy sounding off about Eula, and now you, Maggie. And I'll tell you, I'm not in a position to elaborate, but Eula's taken a roasting she doesn't deserve. Mark my words on that.
4: I'm sorry, Doc. I wouldn't say anything about her except to you or Will.
5: I know that, Maggie. But just every once in a while, I get sick to death of folks talking where they don't know all the circumstances.
4: Well, golly,
5: now, I know you don't mean any harm, but I'll tell you this. I do a lot of eating in this county, don't forget, and there's not a finer cook around than Eula Horner.
0: Well, if she didn't do anything else, she's indirectly responsible for saving part of the county fair this year.
4: Uh-oh. Elyria Weekly Gazette. Fine, Walter. Will's right here. It's Walter Little.

0: Yes, Walter?
1: Just wanted to thank you, Will. Everything's going to work out fine. And, well, we're all just real grateful.
0: I sure didn't do much, Walter. Entry blanks really rolling in, are they?
1: Not so many actually in, but Mabel McBurney called to say the Transportation Committee of the Women's Club is arranging to pick up all the entries and drive them right to our door.
0: That's good.
1: Say, you might be interested. There are three blanks already filled out. Came in by mail this morning. So I guess the Gazette can't take any credit for recruiting them.
0: No, I guess not. Who sent them in?
1: Well, the name... see here. Oh, Phoebe Ellen Kimball.
0: Phoebe Ellen Kimball.
1: Mm-hmm. And the entries are for Piccalilli, India Relish, and Pickles, Miscellaneous and Unclassified. Name mean anything to you, Will?
0: Nope. But then that don't mean anything either.
1: Well, just thanks again, Will, and see you at the fair, huh?
0: You bet, Walter. Goodbye. Doc, you get around the county more than I do. Did you ever hear of anybody by the name of Kimball? Phoebe Ellen Kimball?
2: Kimball? Kimball. Yeah. Nope, not anymore. There was a Cloyce Kimball years back, but his name wasn't Phoebe.
0: You sure of that?
2: Positive.

0: Well, sir, I've tested all the rides, and it's my opinion that the Ferris wheel isn't up to the same high standard of last year.
1: It's a high enough standard for me, Doc. I got to get to work now anyway. You'll just have to spin around without me.
0: Oh, shucks. Where are you bound for?
1: Food exhibit. Maggie's been there this morning taking down winners in the textile and wearing apparel. I think the food judging's coming up. Better give her a hand. Come along?
0: Nope, not just now, Will. I'm a mite interested in some of the livestock judging myself. I'll catch up with you later.
1: Oh, fine. Oh, and Doc.
0: Yeah?
1: Lay off the cotton candy a while, will you? You're going to get yourself sick.
0: Oh, all right. You know, Will, doggone it, you're not much fun anymore. Just not much fun at all.
1: See you later. Oh, sorry.
2: Oh, my fault, Will. Look.
1: Well, for blue ribbons, Mrs. Burroughs.
2: Three of them, Will. For a dresser scarf, cut work, chair sets, embroidered, and here's my pride and joy, chow chow red.
1: Why, Mrs. Burroughs, that's just wonderful. Does Maggie have it all down?
2: Oh, sure. I saw to it that she did.
1: I sure congratulate you. I better get to Maggie. If they've started the food judging.
2: Oh, she's right there. See? The end of my finger. Down by the judge's stand.
1: Oh, yeah. Thanks. And congratulations again.
2: I'm going right home and tell Harry.
1: How's it going, Maggie?
3: Well, just great. Hazel Burroughs.
1: Yeah, I know. I just saw her. Oh. Well, where are we?
3: On pickles and relishes. They've just started.
4: Your attention, please. Attention, please. Thank you. We have the results of three more classifications for you. First place awards only. In India Relish, first place, Phoebe Ellen Kimball. Piccalilli, first place, Phoebe Ellen Kimball. And Pickles, Miscellaneous and Unclassified, first place, Phoebe Ellen Kimball.
3: Who on earth is Phoebe Ellen Kimball, Will?
1: I don't think anyone else knows either, Maggie.
4: If Miss or Mrs. Kimball will come forward, please. We have three blue ribbons for her. Is Miss or Mrs. Kimball here?
5: Mr. Little?
4: Yes, John.
5: If you'll just send the ribbons to Mrs. Kimball, care of the Gazette, I'll be much obliged and see that she gets some.
4: All right, John, we'll do that.
3: What is this?
1: I wouldn't even hazard a guess, Maggie. Wait a minute.
6: Now then, guess don't you say a word, Will.
1: All right, Phoebe, I won't say a word. But I'll sure be watching to see who shows up at the Gazette office to claim those blue ribbons.
7: Yeah? Well, just watch. You won't see a blame thing.
1: Who taught you to cook, Phoebe? I'd like to do a little story on you. Honestly, John, Phoebe Ellen Kim.

0: Not a word against her in my presence. I'll strike you down. Sure, you're standing upright. I'll strike you down.
1: You mean there is a Phoebe Ellen Kimball?
0: There was. Finest grandmother as a boy ever had. Finest cook as ever lived. I got a whole batch more of her recipes in my trunk down in the press room. I guess I could have won plenty more blue ribbons if I'd been of a mind.
2: Well, Will, I came a-running when I heard the news.
1: Now, how about that, John? And how about that Phoebe? Well, I never thought I would quit shaking my head.
2: Well, I got a few flashes for you that'll set it wagging from side to side again.
1: Like what?
2: Oh, like some of the livestock winners. As, for instance, for senior yearling not in milk Holstein, as well as pen of five range ewes fine wool type, and get of sire milking shorthorns, three blue ribbons to Eula Horner.
1: I'm in no mood for jokes, Doc.
2: Scout honor, Will. Eula swept all three of them. And do you know what tickles me? Well, I'll tell you.
1: This time, I'm interested.
2: Things have been pretty rough going for Eula. Hardy's been in bad shape all year. They chose to keep it to themselves, but they've had a lot of reverses this year. They've let most of their fine help go. And sure as shooting, Eula didn't have time to enter the food exhibits. She was too blame busy getting the stock ready to show.

You have just heard Rogers of the Gazette, starring Mr. Will Rogers, Jr., with Georgia Ellis as Maggie Button. Tonight's story was written by Kathleen Height and produced and transcribed by Norman McDonald. Featured in the cast were Parley Bear, John Daner, Jeanette Nolan, Harry Bartell, and Ann Morrison. The special music was composed by Pierre Garagenc and conducted by Wilbur Hatch.

This Saturday, enjoy Welcome Home, a timely drama on Theater of Today. It's the story of a POW's reception by his community and the personal side of his readjustment to normal life. Also this Saturday, on most of these same stations, CBS Radio presents on Stars Over Hollywood, the lovable comedian Victor Moore in Blackout, a story you'll find gripping as it is unusual. George Walsh speaking. 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
1: The Thin Man, usually heard over some of these stations, will not be heard tonight.

0: Authors Playhouse.
1: And there I was chasing her in a bathing suit. Yes. She had on a green bathing suit, on the 10th green. She was very attractive, too. Well, gotta be going. Goodbye, honey. But for Pete's sake, what's the idea of turning your head away?
2: Why, George, I don't know why I did that. I didn't know I was jealous over you. But for a minute, I forgot it was a dream. I felt just as if you had been chasing Mrs. Maxwell across the 10th green.
1: Oh. Want to play golf this afternoon?
0: What was only a dream for George turned out to be a nightmare for Liz. And then, of course, there was that tattooed leg. Author's Playhouse presents Isabel Scott Rorick's hilarious tale of Freudian frivolity, Bad Dream.

0: What's that? Blondie? I haven't seen it yet. Swap with you when I finish the front page.
1: No. No, I was just thinking about the craziest dream I had last night.
0: Toast, dear.
1: I was on the golf course in my bathing suit.
0: Toast is ringing.
1: I was on the 10th green.
0: Take your toast out of the toaster and turn it off.
1: Only it didn't look like the 10th green. You know how it is in dreams.
0: George?
1: Instead of the pool being up by the clubhouse, it was just off the 10th green.
0: Why don't you ever turn the toaster off when you take your toast out?
1: And there I was in my bathing suit.
0: Biggest bombing raid over Berlin.
1: Chasing Laura Maxwell, of all people.
0: Laura Maxwell?
1: She had on a bathing suit, too. Green. One piece.
0: And did you catch up with her?
1: Aren't dreams amazing? Do you know what I was trying to catch her for, Liz?
0: I can't imagine.
1: She had a picture of a fish tattooed on her leg. And I wanted to ask her why. After that, we seemed to come to sort of a pool or lake. It didn't look like the clubhouse pool. And she said that she'd like me to teach her to swim.
0: Well, this is interesting. How long has this been going on?
1: What?
0: You and Mrs. Maxwell. Laura, to you.
1: Honey, this was in a dream.
0: Well, it'd have to be. Nowhere else would a cow like Mrs. Maxwell ever dare come out in a one-piece bathing suit.
1: Well, she looked pretty darn good in it, as a matter of fact.
0: How long have we been calling her Laura?
1: Oh, Liz, honey, for Pete's sake. What is all this? I don't call her Laura. I don't even know her. Except in a business way. Her husband's a Marine or something, and she's called up the bank a couple of times about his checks coming through, and she always says, this is Laura Maxwell speaking.
0: Oh.
1: Well, I've got to be going. Goodbye, honey. Well, for Pete's sake, what's the idea of turning your head away?
0: Why, George, I don't know why I did that. I didn't know I was jealous over you. But for a minute, I forgot it was a dream. I felt just as if you had been chasing Mrs. Maxwell across the 10th green.
1: Oh. You want to play golf this afternoon? Eve and Howie Stern are going to play. Maybe the Blakes.
0: I don't know whether I have the nerve to show up on the golf course after last Saturday.
1: Oh, all you need is a little practice. I'll pick you up around 3.
0: Well, sorry.
1: Might be a little after 3, as a matter of fact. All depends on whether I get stuck with old Mrs. Delancey. It's about time for her to drop around again about the condition of her checking account, and you know what that always means.
0: Oh, yeah. Well, I'll be ready whenever you get through.
1: Okay. Bye, honey.
0: Bye, dear. He did dream it, though. Yes, and by the look in his eye, I'd say he thoroughly enjoyed that dream.

0: Hello, dear. Sorry I'm late. I picked up your clubs and told Harvey to go on in case we weren't here by 3:30. I had a hunch this was the day for Mrs. Delancey.
1: Well, even Howie are here right now. I can see their little Betty down by the pool.
0: For Pete's sake, what's the matter with Eve leaving her with that Blake brat again?
1: Well, why not?
0: Well, didn't I tell you he pushed Betty into the pool yesterday?
1: He did.
0: Well, that kid's a monster. I don't know why Vivian doesn't put him in a padded cell.
1: Poor Vivian. I think she's done everything she can. Bobby just seems to have an excess of energy.
0: You mean criminal impulses. Oh, there's Howie now up at the clubhouse. Howie, we didn't expect you to wait for us. Why didn't you and Eve go on?
2: There's no rush. We're waiting for the Blakes, too. They're in the clubhouse.
3: Hi, Eve. Hi. Say, what do you think? I got my hook, finally. Now I got a slice.
1: Well, I'm glad I've got you for company. I get an awful inferiority complex, being the only one in a sand trap, while everybody else waits for me.
0: Say, you're certainly an optimist, Eve.
3: Why's that?
0: I see you've left Betty down by the pool with that Blake monster again.
3: Oh, Corey Cartwright's keeping an eye on him.
1: I didn't see Corey.
3: He's down there with the kids.
0: Is that so? Then who could this be coming out of the clubhouse?
1: Hi, Corey.
3: Why, Corey Cartwright. You said you keep an eye on Bobby.
4: Now, take it easy. Take it easy. Your fair daughter is safe. Bobby and I had a man-to-man talk that appealed to his sense of chivalry. He gave me his word of honor to protect Betty with his life.
3: Oh, I don't know. Maybe I'd better not play. You go on, Howard.
4: I'm going right back, Eve. Don't get excited. I just came up for cigarettes, and I promise you they're perfectly all right. Why, they were playing together like a couple of... Who is that?
3: Oh, that's our new member, Mrs. Maxwell. Haven't you seen her before? Her husband's in the service, and she's supposed to be staying in town with an aunt.
5: Can't understand how you, Mr. Corey. You're usually the first.
4: Oh, give me time, Howard. Give me time. Oh, what a beautiful dish.
1: Who are you talking about? Me?
5: Oh, hello, Vivian.
3: Corey's just caught his first glimpse of Mrs. Maxwell. He's still reeling.
1: Oh. I wonder who that woman ever sees. She's always out here playing alone. Doesn't anybody know her? George does.
0: Only as for Pete's sake.
1: Oh, do you, George? How come?
0: Oh, she banks with us. That's all I know about her.
1: Why, George? He's so shy.
0: What?
1: Tell Eve, dear, all about you and Mrs. Maxwell running around in your bathing suits out on the 10th green.
3: What?
1: She wants George to teach her to swim.
0: Why, George, old man, what have you been up to?
1: He says that she wears a green bathing suit, one piece, and... Simply gorgeous, isn't it?
0: Ooh, I'll bet she does it that.
1: Hey, Corey, I thought you were supposed to be keeping an eye on the kid. And George says she has one particularly fascinating feature. She has a picture of a fish tattooed on her hip.
0: Her knee.
3: Why, George, this is intriguing.
0: Oh, Liz, now don't you think it's about time? What's that?
3: Oh, that's Betty. Come on.
1: Oh, good Lord. Bobby pushed her in again.

0: Aren't you ready yet, Liz? You know how Eve and Howie are about starting a bridge game on time.
1: As soon as I comb my hair.
2: Would have to happen right then.
0: Hmm?
2: That hyena pushing Betty Stern into the pool.
0: What do you mean?
2: Well, I was just about to explain that it was a joke, that I was only ribbing about your crazy dream.
0: Oh. What made you remember that?
2: Well, it's been worrying me. I left everyone under the impression that
0: oh,
2: you were
0: they've
2: here.
0: Already forgotten it. I had. Please hurry and fix your hair, dear.
2: You know, it's funny how I happen to do that.
0: Do what?
2: What I was talking about. Telling that wild story about your dream. You know, somehow I couldn't resist it. Something goaded me.
0: Hmm.
2: Oh, I wish now I hadn't. I wouldn't want our friends to think
0: Oh, that our friends are broad-minded, Liz.
2: Well, at least I'd want them to think you had better taste than that.
0: Than what?
2: Laura Maxwell. Who are we talking about? She's too tall, for one thing. Don't you think so?
0: Oh, I don't know.
2: And she's given to snoods.
0: What?
2: Snoods. Those net things that hang down and catch up the ends of your hair. She's got on a different one every time I see her. You know what I mean. I've got one, only it's on the back of my little red hat.
0: Oh.
2: I wonder. Should I wear one?
0: What?
2: A hat. Sort of windy.
0: Well, whatever you want. Come on, let's get going.
2: I think I'll wear my little red one.

0: Dick, for heaven's sake, where have you been? Howie's simply flaunching. You know how he is, George, about starting bridge right on the dock.
1: Don't look at me, Liz. What's combing her hair?
0: Well, here, George, you hang up Liz's jacket like a duckling. Okay. And when you get your noses powdered, come on in. I'm in a sort of a flurry this evening. I've got to help Howie with the ice trays. In all the years we've been married, that man has never learned to get ice out of a tray.
2: George, you'll see what I see.
1: Why do hangers always get tangled up in a closet?
2: What's she doing here?
1: Who?
2: Who does it look like in that gilt snood?
1: I can't see into the front room. I'm trying to hang up your doggone jacket. Who are you talking about?
2: The tall, statuesque blonde in the green slacks and the gilt snood.
1: What's the matter, Liz? Who's in green... Oh. Well, it's Laura Maxwell. How did Eve happen to ask her?
2: How would I know? Maybe we need the fifth for bridge.
1: So you know that is funny, asking anybody else over on a bridge night?
2: Maybe Eve was thinking only of your happiness.
1: Oh, Liz, for Pete's sake.
2: I knew something was going to come of that crazy story I started.
1: Oh, there's your answer. Look who's in the kitchen with Howie. Now, don't you feel silly? Eve invited her for Corey.
2: Well, why invite either of them? We never had six people for bridge before.
0: George, Liz, what's the matter? Come on, let's get started.
2: George is having a little snood trouble.
0: Oh, why, that's perfectly silly. George doesn't wear snoods, do you, George?
2: George should wear blinders.
0: So I've heard. Liz, you're to play with Corey, Howie, and me.
1: Come on, Liz, sit down. We're getting started half an hour late.
0: Coming. And George, you and Laura can play gin rummy over at this little table by the fire.
1: Hi, George.
3: Hi, Howie.
0: Laura, dear, you know George Cougat, of course.
3: Why, of course I do. How are you?
4: Delighted, Miss Maxwell.
0: You two don't mind if we put you off in a corner by yourselves, do you?
3: How nice.
4: Delighted. Oh, may I help with that chair?
3: You're sweet.
1: For Pete's sake, let's play bridge. Come on, Liz.
2: Delighted.

0: the toast, George.
1: Hmm? Oh, the toast.
0: And turn it off for once.
1: Look, honey, what did you want me to do? Be rude to her?
0: Be rude to who?
1: Last night at Eve's.
0: Oh, that. Well, I hadn't even thought about it.
1: Well, then what's the matter with you this morning? I don't see what else I could do. Eve told me to play gin rummy with Laura Maxwell.
0: Of course she did.
1: I couldn't be rude, could I?
0: There was no danger of that. You were simply dripping with old world charm.
1: Oh, for Pete's sake. All I did was hold her chair for her to sit down.
0: Don't bother. I'll get it.
1: Yeah.
0: Hello? Oh, Vivian. Good morning. Oh, no, we were up extra early. We've already had our breakfast. Oh, of course, dear. We're counting on it. 8 o'clock, right? Uh-huh. Oh. Well, where does she live? Yes, I guess he would, wouldn't he? Well, of course, we'll be only too glad to. We'll be over at 8, then. Bye, dear.
1: What was that?
0: What was what?
1: The dinner party. Vivian's been planning it for a month. It's all set for 8 o'clock, isn't it?
0: With a slight exception. We're supposed to bring your Mrs. Maxwell.
1: She isn't my Mrs. Maxwell, then.
0: I'm using Vivian's words. So I thought if you were driving, you could pick up George's Mrs. Maxwell.
1: Huh. Where does she live?
0: That's what I asked Vivian. But she said, of course, George would know, wouldn't he?
1: Well, guess I better get an early start for the bank. I'll have to go by the clubhouse and find out my dream girl's address.
2: Liz, you look simply ravishing tonight. Corey Cartwright's your dinner partner, and you take Mrs. Maxwell, George.
3: Well, Liz, my beautiful, I was wondering where you were.
2: Oh, hello, Corey. I felt a little stuffy, so I thought I'd come out and see how Joe's vegetable garden's getting along.
3: How could you feel stuffy? You didn't eat 3 bites at dinner.
2: Oh, don't be silly. I ate like a wolf.
3: Now, look, Liz, I was your dinner partner, remember? I was the guy that kept talking to you and getting no answers. I saw how much you ate.
2: Was I that obvious?
3: No. To tell the truth, I think everybody was so interested in looking at Laura Maxwell, you could have eaten out of the sugar bowl without causing any stir.
2: Well, how come you're not with her little group of admirers in the front room?
3: Oh, I'm smart that way. I pick my spots when there isn't too much competition around.
2: Well, that sounds fairly smart. You couldn't even get a word with her now. George is doing such a masterly job of being protective.
3: Say, what is this about old George?
2: Oh, one night he had a silly dream. He was chasing Laura Maxwell over the 10th green. Well, I was fool enough to start ribbing about it the next day at the clubhouse.
3: Oh, then that was just a dream you were talking about.
2: Sure, but I never got to explain it because Bobby Blake pushed little Betty into the pool right then.
3: And that business about the green bathing suit and the tattoo?
2: That was all part of the dream.
3: Oh, that's wonderful. Old Mossy back strutting around making like a tiger, and he's got you to thank for it.
2: Very funny.
3: Poor Liz. You know, you always did talk too much.
2: Oh, shut up. Mad enough as it is. Now we've got to take her home since we brought her. Now I'll have to chatter like a monkey to keep up the conversation. She never says anything. All she does is sit and smile in her beautifully aloof way. Oh, here she comes with George. And just look at him being so beautifully aloof.

0: but I'm afraid I'm hopeless, Mrs. Maxwell. George tells me all it takes is practice to be a good golfer, but I think for me it'll take a miracle. Now, that fourth hole, that defeats me. I've never yet gotten a drive across the creek. I wish I were as good a golfer as you are.
1: Why, thank you.
0: Wasn't that a lovely dinner? I thought Vivian's table looked like a picture out of How Beautiful. Oh, we're here already? George, see Mrs. Maxwell to the front door, dear. Oh, it's been so nice talking to you, Mrs. Maxwell.
1: Thank you, Mrs. Cougar. Oh, why, there's Aunt Ella. I thought she'd be in bed.
2: Lala, lala, I've locked out. What I've done with the key, I can't think. Sometimes I put it under the mat, sometimes I put it in the mailbox. I never carry it. And it isn't in the mailbox or under the mat either now. And I've been waiting for
1: Ella,
2: hours.
1: This is Mr. and Mrs. Cougar.
2: Oh, how do you do? I've heard so much about you from Lala. Mr. Cougar, do you suppose it's safe to go in now? You know, I'm so relieved to have Lala running around with a nice young married couple. It's an awful responsibility trying to look after her for Melvin. That's her husband, you know. Not that Lala ever does a wrong thing. But men are just crazy about her, aren't they, honey? And Melvin's so jealous he doesn't want me to let her out of my sight. Lord, I'll never forget the day he came home from Chicago and found that little Mr. Bird teaching her to swim.
3: Teaching her to swim?
0: Tell us about it.
2: Well, Melvin nearly wiped the floor with poor Mr. Bird. We had to call in a physician.
0: My goodness.
3: Husband's in the Marines, isn't he, Mrs. Maxwell?
2: Oh, that's right. Melvin's in the Marines. And you never saw anybody that looked more like him. He used to teach physical education, you know.
3: He's overseas, I believe?
2: Yes, he's in New Guinea now.
3: New Guinea? Oh, New Guinea. Oh, that's fine.
4: Liz, how'd it go?
0: Vivian, you are now looking at the next woman's champion golfer. I drove over that miserable creek on the fourth hole.
4: Oh, at last.
0: Well, congratulations. Gosh, it took me 6 putts to get the thing in the cup, but you'll never know what it did to my spirits getting over that creek.
4: Why, I was just looking at the clubhouse bulletin board. Did you see this notice?
0: Oh, the swimming meet.
4: Mm-hmm.
0: No, I hadn't seen this, but I knew about the meet. George is supposed to be in charge of it.
4: He is. Well, he must have done a pretty good job of teaching Laura Maxwell to swim. Look, she's entered the diving contest.
0: He didn't teach her to swim. He didn't have anything to do with Laura Maxwell. It was all a dream.
4: Liz.
0: Well, it's gotten to the point where it's driving me crazy, and I... Well, I'm sorry I yelled at you, Vivian, but... Oh, and I was feeling so happy over that fourth hole.
4: Liz, what's the matter with you?
0: Oh, I'm out of my mind, that's what. I'm haunted by Laura Maxwell. My husband had a dream that's turned out to be a nightmare. Vivian, that day I told you and even Howie and Corey about George and Mrs. Maxwell, remember Bobby pushed Betty into the pool just then?
4: Yes, I remember it well. He's still having some trouble sitting down.
0: Well, I was about to tell you I was ribbing George about a crazy dream he had the night before.
4: What?
5: Anybody want to play around with me? Vivian? Liz?
0: I said it was a dream. George told me about it at breakfast, and I got some uncontrollable desire to kid him about it that afternoon.
5: Hey, are you both deaf?
0: Then that business about the tattoo.
4: Just a silly dream.
5: Look, it's me, Eve. What on earth so fascinating you can't even stop to say hello to a guy?
0: Eve, we've been taken. Hmm? We've been doing our speculating all for nothing. It was a dream.
5: What was a dream?
0: About George and Mrs. Maxwell.
5: Oh.
0: All that stuff Liz told us was just something he dreamed.
5: Is that so?
0: Well, of course it's so. Oh, I feel like a fool inviting her for his dinner partner. But even I thought you were serious. You seem determined to be a good sport about it. So.
5: Are you sure you're not being a good sport about it now, Liz?
0: Eve, you cynical little cat. Can't you take Liz's word?
4: Oh, let it go, Vivian. I'm surprised that even you believe me.
0: Wait, Liz! I'll pound some sense into this woman.
4: No, I'm going into the locker room and take a shower.
2: I don't know her personally, but I've seen her out here. They say she's tattooed. Used to be an acrobat or something.
5: Yes, I heard that. She came here Farnham and Bailey, and then when she got mixed up with George Cougar, she just stayed on.
2: Isn't that a shame? A common circus performer. I wonder if his poor little wife knows.
5: She must. I understand they go out together all the time.
0: Liz, where are you going? Liz!

0: Honey, I wish you'd calm down and tell me what this is all about. I was just getting ready to play golf with Howie and Joe.
1: Oh, who's that? They'll be kidding about our friends. Everybody in town's talking about it. Well, George, you got to do something.
0: Me?
1: You got to stop this silly talk about you and Mrs. Maxwell.
0: Oh, now, Liz, you aren't going to let anything like that get you down, are you? What do you care what people say? You know there's nothing to it.
1: Oh, I don't know. I've heard this story come back at me so many times. I'm beginning to believe it myself.
0: Oh, now, honey, you're just getting yourself upset by a lot of old gossips that don't mean a thing to us. Now, we'll take you in the house and dry your eyes, and maybe I can get back in time to catch up with Joe and Howie. We've got a bet on time playing good golf today.
1: Oh, George, you don't even care. It doesn't even bother you.
0: Well, what's there to be bothered about? Oh, wait a minute. Now, come around and let you out.
1: Oh.
0: Who did this?
1: What?
0: What a cheap trick. If I ever catch the guy... It's going to take a razor blade to get the doggone thing off.
1: George, what are you talking about?
0: That sign on the back of our car. That sticker that says, tell it to the Marines.

0: Oh, come on, Liz. Sit with Eve and me. Our seats are right over there. You see, Eve's waiting for us. And she's behaving all right. You know her. She can't resist a little juicy scandal, even if there's nothing to it. But I gave her a good talking to the other day.
1: Oh, I wish George weren't in charge of this darn swimming meet.
0: I've gotten so self-conscious, I hate to be seen in public without him.
1: Well, you needn't worry this time. Every gossip in the place can see him right up there by the diving board, so nobody can wonder where he is.
0: Okay. I'm not very good company these days.
2: You missed the kids' swimming meet. It was awfully cute. Getting duller, though, as the kids got older.
0: Well, move over and pass the programs down, Eve.
2: I don't seem to have a two here. Now, here's one, Vivian. You want to mine, Liz.
0: Thanks. Well, of all things, did you know this? Have you seen what it says here about Mrs. Laura Maxwell?
2: No.
0: Former Aquacade star and holder of the California backstroke record.
1: Let me see that.
2: And all the time I thought George was teaching her to swim.
0: Eve, what did I tell you?
2: Oh, Liz knows I'm only kidding. After all, she has a sense of humor.
0: Was it by any chance you that put the Tell It to the Marine sticker on our car so I could have a good laugh?
2: Oh, no, darling. Now, don't blame me for everything. That was Corey. You know what a fiend he is about jokes.
0: There's Mrs. Maxwell now.
2: Doesn't she look stunning? Oh, that white rose.
0: Don't tell me she's going to hide in that.
1: Oh, no. George is going to gallantly... See? George, the cavalier, taking the fair lady's cloak.
2: Liz, there's the green bathing suit. Oh, she just turned around. No, don't mind me, Liz. I believe you're absolutely about the dream and all that. But I just have to see for myself. Look, there's the fish. She has a fish tattooed on her knee.

0: Honey, what are you doing huddled up in a car all by yourself? Oh, come on, let's go get a drink.
1: I don't want one, thank you.
0: Oh, come on, get out. That's right. I saw you get up and leave. I couldn't think where you were going at first, and then I thought I'd look here in the car. We'll go in and have a drink.
1: Well, I'm sorry I didn't stay to see Mrs. Maxwell try to break her back stroke. How'd she come out?
0: Oh, I didn't stay either. I left as soon as I saw you get up. You know, Liz, there's something funny about that tattoo.
1: Yes, isn't there?
0: Just suppose I'm getting psychic or something. She's got it higher than it was in my dream. But still...
2: Hey, Liz! George! She did it!
0: I didn't know she had one, honey. Honest, I didn't.
3: She did it. Oh, what a baby. Just look at her. She broke her own backstroke record.
1: Congratulations, Mrs. Maxwell.
3: Come on, folks. I'll buy the drink. Come on, we've got to celebrate. Hey, Bill.
4: Yes, sir.
3: Have you got any champagne?
4: Yes, sir.
3: Good boy. Now pour some up for the champion. She broke her own record. And Mr. and Mrs. Cougat and I'll have a drink on that, too.
4: Yes, sir.
3: Man, oh, man, we're made. Say, you two, what was the idea of leaving?
0: Huh?
3: You didn't get to see. Hey, what's the matter with Liz? Well, you weren't crying, are you beautiful? Holy Mike, the tattoo. Liz, I didn't mean for you to fall for it. I was cooking it up for George.
0: Oh, you were?
3: Sure, it was too good a bet to pass up. I bribed Laura to wear a green suit and let me draw a fish on her leg with my fountain pen. But everybody in the place knows it's a gag by now. See? Go on, show them, honey. There, you see? And when she came out of the water, it was practically washed off. Now, if you'd stuck her on a little longer... Oh, Liz, I meant to let you in on it, but I got so excited watching the exhibition. What a stroke. What a stroke, baby. It's perfect. You know that? Or nearly. There's just one little thing.
1: Is there?
3: Yeah. I think I could owe you something that would really polish that backstroke till nobody could touch it.
1: Will you show me then?
3: Will I?
5: Here you is, Mr. Cartwright. Now, Mr. Cartwright, don't you want the champagne?
3: Oh, I've got a sudden appointment, Bill. Give it to the Cougars. I'll see you kids later.
0: Well?
1: Well, I guess I'll have my champagne now. Pleasant dreams.
0: Oh, here, honey. Let me wipe your nose. You've got tears all over it.
5: Yes, sir. What would you have, sir?
1: Who's that, George?
0: Huh?
1: The Marine who just came in.
6: Nothing right now, bartender. I'm looking for Mrs. Maxwell. You know if she's here? I'm her husband, Captain Maxwell.
5: No, sir.
3: Mrs. Maxwell just went down to the pool, Captain, with a Mr. Cartwright.
6: Oh, she did? Well, thank you.
3: Yes, he's teaching her to swim. May I show you the way? Mm.

You have heard Isabel Scott Rorick's story, Bad Dream, adapted for Author's Playhouse by Janelle Gibbs and directed by Mr. Norman Felton.

0: Miss Kay Campbell was heard as Liz Cugat, Mr. Arthur Peterson as George Cugat. Others in the cast of Author's Playhouse tonight were Miss Eve Parnell, Mr. Wilms Herbert, Mr. George Caesar, Miss Mary Lou Neumeier, Miss Geraldine Kay, and Miss Bess McCammon. The musical was conducted by Joseph Galicchio. Next week, same time, same station, Author's Playhouse will bring you H. Vernon Dixon's gripping story of heroism below the sea.
1: Is that proper farmhouse cheddar?
2: No, I don't think so.
1: What about that?
2: No. It's quite nice, though.
1: Is it? Do you think I might try a piece? I'll have 2 ounces, please.
3: Jacob's, the cream of cream crackers.
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0: Vicks. 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We bring you The Pirate of Orleans today because the continual requests for this fine play, the votes for the Paramount picture Till We Meet Again, and the love story of Robert Browning and Elizabeth Barrett are still coming in great numbers. And one of these fine plays will be presented next Sunday. Now, here's a good thing to remember when you catch a cold. The best-known home remedy for relieving miseries of colds is Vicks VapoRub.
1: Ladies and gentlemen, today our story deals with the stirring days of the early 1800s. We take you now to the high seas of adventure, to the decks of a tall ship, with one of the boldest swashbuckling adventurers that ever sailed, Jean Lafitte, the Pirate of Orleans.
2: Have you met Jean Lafitte yet?
3: No, I can't say that I have.
2: Well, my dear, he's the most handsome thing you ever saw in your life.
3: Oh, is he married?
2: No one knows. But there are all sorts of stories. I've heard that he's married to an Indian princess, a Spanish countess, and a Viennese dancer.
3: What does Mr. Lafitte say to all this?
2: What does Mr. Lafitte say?
4: I have it on very good authority that Jean Lafitte stopped an entire revolution once. One man against thousands.
5: On whose authority do you have it?
4: Why, on Lafitte's, of course.
6: What do you know about Lafitte, Tom?
7: Lafitte? Well, he and his brother have a very fine blacksmith shop, and they just bought a store.
6: A blacksmith? A store? Why, I've heard that he's the leader of the Pirates of Barataria.
7: Oh, nonsense. Whatever Jean Lafitte is, he's positively not a pirate.

0: course. There's a white flag going up.
1: Are you sure?
0: Take a look for yourself.
1: All right. Hold your fire! Hold your fire!
2: Hold fire!
3: Hold fire!
1: Hold fire! Robinson! Peters! Benson!
4: Dominic, lower a boat and come with me. I'll remove the crew and passengers and take the ship back to Barataria. That's too fine a ship to destroy. Come on, men. Let's see what prize we've captured.

0: Look at this hole, Dominic. Look at those silks and those spices. We'll get good money for this treasure in New Orleans.
1: It was a very pretty girl. Did you notice, boss? Way over to starboard she was standing. Her hair was like sunshine on a yellow corn.
0: Dominic, what are my orders about women on captured ships?
1: Oh, but couldn't we make an exception just once? I'd like that girl with the yellow hair. I'd even marry her. Carla Mia, such a beauty.
0: What are my orders, Dominic?
1: Under no circumstances is any woman on any captured ship to be approached for any reason whatsoever, conversed with or touched,
0: unless by the captain.
1: See, unless by the captain.
0: Well, see that you remember it. You wouldn't look well in irons, Dominic.
1: No, I wouldn't.
0: All right. You start listing the things down here while I go above. We're setting sail at once.

0: Well, Mr. Pirate, if it's not asking too much, would you mind telling me where you're taking us?
1: If you wish to give me a title, it's privateer, not pirate. Where were you going?
0: New Orleans.
1: And that's where you will be taken. Who are you? What's your name?
0: Constance Winthrop.
1: Constance Winthrop. Is your father General Winthrop?
0: Yes, he is.
1: Then what are you doing on a Spanish ship?
0: I was visiting friends in Spain, if it's any of your business.
1: Oh, you should be more careful of your tongue in the presence of pirates, Miss Winthrop.
0: I'm not afraid of you.
1: You'd better be. Just as like as not to make you walk the plank, tie you to the yardarm, or give you the spanking of your life.
0: You do that to a woman?
1: Yes, if I thought you were trying to be on equal footing in a man's world.
0: You have a little to learn about women, pirate.
1: I'm not interested in being taught, Miss Winthrop.
0: Oh, you're impossible. You're a conceited, egotistical, arrogant, self-centered...
1: Handsome, magnificent, exciting, fabulous pirate. Now I think you better get back to your cabin before I make you walk the plank. Tie you to the yardarm or... What was that other thing I mentioned, Miss Winthrop?
0: Oh, I loathe you. Pirate, I beg your pardon. I should say privateer. Where is that music coming from?
1: That's Dominic playing his...

0: I'm sorry I was so rude this afternoon. I lost my temper.
1: Doesn't matter. Women are as changeable as the weather. I don't pay any attention to their moods.
0: I wish you liked me better.
1: Why should you care what I think of you? In the morning, you'll be in New Orleans. You'll have left my world.
0: Perhaps I'd like to stay in it.
1: You'd like to stay on a pirate ship?
0: I think I would. If it was your ship.
1: That's because there's a moon tonight and the air is sweet and someone's playing a fiddle. Some other day when the decks were running with blood and the air was heavy with the smell of death, you wouldn't like a pirate ship.
0: What is your name?
1: I have none.
0: You're a hard man to get to know.
1: That's right.
0: And after tomorrow, I'll never see you again.
1: I hope not. You'd put a rope around my neck. Come, the air's getting cold. You'd better turn in.
0: Have you ever kissed a woman, pirate?
1: Uh-huh. 1,000.
0: Would you kiss me? Good night and goodbye. Or are you afraid?
1: Afraid? No, but you should be.
0: Why?
1: Because to me you'd be just one more woman that I'd kiss. Next week I wouldn't even remember it. But if I kissed you... If I kissed you, Miss Winthrop, you'd never have heart or lips for another man in your life.
0: You're a modest man, aren't you?
1: Modest? Why should I be modest? I'm a handsome, magnificent, exciting, fabulous pirate.
0: You're a conceited, egotistical, arrogant thief. I hope I never do see you again. The temptation to put a rope around that neck might be too great. Good night.
1: Good night, m'lady. Good night.
2: Boss, are you awake?
1: Yes, Dominic. What is it?
2: We're at anchor now. We're ready to take the passengers into New Orleans. You coming up to see them?
1: No.
2: The signorina looks as though she had been crying. Huh? I'd kiss her myself if it would do any good. Aren't you even going to say goodbye?
1: No. Take them in.
2: All right, boss. All right.

0: Hello, Pierre. We made quite a haul this trip.
1: We won't be able to dispose of it for a while, I'm afraid. We're in a little trouble, my brother.
0: Trouble? Why? What happened?
1: Governor Claiborne has sworn to stop all privateering.
0: Huh?
1: He says he's going to wipe out Barataria if it's the last thing he does in this world. And he says he's going to hang the leader before all of New Orleans.
0: Has he named the leader?
1: No.
0: No? Well, then what are you worried about? In the eyes of Orleans, we're respectable citizens, decent and peace-loving.
1: Maybe, and maybe not. People have always had suspicions.
0: Well, let's not worry about it. I'll have a bath and a shave, and then I'll go pay a social call on Governor Claiborne, perhaps for tea. I haven't had tea with the governor for a long time now, and too long for such good friends to be apart.
2: I tell you, Jean, I'm going to rid New Orleans of those pirates if it's the last thing I do.
0: I don't blame you. It's gotten so no one's safe around here anymore.
2: I may call on you for help.
0: I'll be glad to help in any way I can.
3: Uncle, what? Dear, have you seen my mother?
2: Hello, Constance, my dear. I'd like you to meet a very good friend of mine, Mr. Jean Lafitte. My niece, Miss Winthrop, Mr. Lafitte.
0: How do you do?
2: She's staying with me until her father's return.
3: This is a pleasure, Mr. Lafitte.
0: A very great pleasure, Miss Winthrop. But I'm afraid I must look in at my shop before it closes.
3: Well, then, I'm very happy to meet you, Mr. Lafitte. And I trust we'll meet again soon.
0: Thank you, Miss Winthrop. Good day. Good day, Governor.
2: Come again soon, John.
3: That's a very handsome man, Uncle.
2: That's a very dangerous man. I'm convinced that he's the leader of the privateers.
3: Oh, he doesn't look very dangerous to me. Are you positive?
2: I'm so positive, I'm going to put a price on his head and send my men after him tonight.
0: Come in, Miss Winthrop. Sit down. You'll find that corner chair the most comfortable.
3: Thank you.
0: Would you care for a sherry?
3: Thank you, no. Your manners have improved since last we met, sir.
0: I changed with the environment. Why did you come here?
3: My uncle knows who you are.
0: You told him?
3: No, of course not. I don't know how he found out.
0: If it's true that he knows, why didn't he keep me there this afternoon?
3: Oh, what match would he have been for you? He was alone in the house. But tonight he will come with troops. He doesn't think you suspect that he knows, so naturally he wouldn't expect you to try to escape.
0: Well, then I must be on my way. There are some men to be warned.
3: Oh, hurry then and take care of yourself. I suppose this time I never will see you again.
0: Constance, once I told you I'd kissed 1,000 women. It was a lie.
3: I know.
0: I've only kissed 200 or 300. How many men have you kissed?
3: Very few.
0: You offered me a kiss. Why?
3: Such a foolish reason, I'm afraid. I just want to kiss you.
0: Will you kiss me now?
3: I should say not. Not after the way you acted. I was never so humiliated, so...
0: John.
3: So... Oh. I told you not to kiss me.
0: You might as well have said, stop breathing. Goodbye, Constance. Goodbye. And thank you.
3: When will I see you again?
0: When will you see me again? You'll see me when the moon rides in a certain way that you remember seeing before in a midnight sky. You'll see me when you see a ship riding an anchor with a battered look about her. And you'll see me when you hear someone laugh in a certain way or someone shout or perhaps cry. And you'll see me every time someone else kisses you.
3: I will not. For I'm never to see you again. I can forget you in a minute. Oh, you'll see. I can forget you all right.
0: Then you're not the girl for me, my beauty. Goodbye.
3: John!
0: Goodbye.
3: Oh, I hate that man. I hate him. But, oh, caro mio.

0: In just a moment, the second act of The Pirate of Orleans, starring Victor Jory. In just a few days now, spring will be here, so the calendar says. But that doesn't do you much good today if you have one of those pesky March colds. What you want most is relief from the miserable distress of that cold. 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And this penetrating, stimulating action of VapoRub keeps on working for hours to bring such wonderful relief. Mind you, only VapoRub gives you this special penetrating, stimulating action, the best-known home remedy for relieving miseries of colds. 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
1: Now Act Two of The Pirate of Orleans, starring Victor Jory and featuring Janice Gilbert. As our curtain rises, we find Jean Lafitte at his hideout on Barataria. The War of 1812 is entering its fourth year, and as our scene opens, Mr. Lafitte is considering an offer.
2: Mr. Lafitte, His Majesty's government is prepared to offer you the sum of $30,000 in return for your help in capturing the city of New Orleans. And full pardon for you and your men. Does the offer interest you?
3: The offer interests me very much. I shall have to have time to think it over.
2: Very well, Mr. Lafitte. As you know, we are anchored just outside your harbor.
3: Yes.
2: We shall await your answer.
4: Jean. Oh, Jean, so glad I found you. I have to talk to you.
3: How did you get to Barataria?
4: I persuaded one of your men to bring me to you. Jean, there's terrible trouble in New Orleans. The British are close by, and there aren't enough men to defend the city. General Andrew Jackson has just arrived, and he's ill with a fever and can't get men.
3: What do you want me to do about it?
4: Why, help General Jackson defend it, of course.
3: Are you forgetting there's a price on my head in New Orleans?
4: Oh, I'm sure you could get a pardon. I want New Orleans safe. And I want you safe in New Orleans.
3: But I don't want safety. I've never wanted it. I don't want it now. I want a deck under my feet and a gun in my hand and a worthy prize coming in on the horizon.
4: And I thought I loved you. Why, you haven't a decent, honorable motive in you. I thought you were a fearless man that would fight for a principle. But I see now you're only a thief after all. You'll only fight for a prize. Oh, goodbye, Mr. Lafitte. Forgive me for taking up your time.
3: General Jackson, you've heard my offer. Now then, will you grant a pardon for me and my men so that we may fight for the United States?
5: The United States is most grateful, Mr. Lafitte. We accept your help with deep thanks, and your pardon shall be granted.

0: Well, Mr. Lafitte, America and New Orleans will always be grateful to you. If it hadn't been for your help and the help of your men, we would never have won such a great victory.
1: Thank you, General Jackson. We were fighting a great cause.
0: Now, my boy, go on out there and dance and have a good time. You're the hero of the hour, and all the ladies are waiting to dance with you.
2: Tell you about myself? Well, now, let's see. A year or two ago, south of the Canary Islands, oh, very south of the Canaries, I defeated an entire native army single-handed.
3: All by yourself? Oh, Mr. Lafitte, just imagine.
2: It was nothing. I picked them up two by two and cracked their heads together.
3: Oh, do tell me about yourself, Mr. Lafitte.
2: Well, now, let's see. One time, 6 or 7 months ago, somewhere north of Haiti, very north of Haiti, as a matter of fact, I decided to hunt for treasure on the ocean bed. So I put one knife in my teeth and one in each hand, and I dove in. I came face to face immediately with 6 sharks.
3: Oh, and what happened?
2: They ate me.
3: Oh.
2: So I wiped out the entire nation of cannibals single-handed. And then I was a little tired. When the camel got tired of carrying me, I carried the camel. The Sultan had a harem of 60 wives. I had 1,060. And so I slept for the next 120 years.
3: I was wondering if I was ever to have the pleasure of dancing with the lion of the evening. I've been hearing stories about you. I understand you defeated an entire native army single-handed.
2: I could never lie to you, Constance. As a matter of fact, it was only a brigade.
3: I also understand that you carried a camel.
2: A very small camel.
3: And that you slept 120 years.
2: But only fitfully, my dear. Only fitfully. Oh, let's not dance. Let's go outside by the water for a few minutes. It's hot in here.
3: All right.
2: Smell that sea. Just smell it. Drink it deep inside you, savor it and taste it, and don't let it get away from you. What do you think of when you close your eyes and smell the sea?
3: I think of a house somewhere beside it. And I see you in that house, looking as though you were a part of it. I see little boys with your eyes and your trick of shaking your head when you're angry, running in and out of the house, banging doors and filling it with laughter. What do you see?
2: I see sails filled with wind. And sometimes a sea that is smooth and swelling and sometimes rough and challenging and ready for a brawl. I see China and the Indies and cargoes of silks and spices. I see islands, tropic trees against a yellow moon and bananas and dates and coconuts within the reach of your hand. I see cliffs where the mountains bend down to see who's coming in the harbor, and I see harbor lights blinking a welcome.
3: You smell the ocean and you see the ends of the earth. And I smell it and see home.
2: And that's the difference between us. So this is where I say goodbye, Constance, my dear.
3: Oh, no.

0: Man, I've had no practice. Do you want to domesticate me like a cow or a dog? Do you want to put milk into my veins instead of blood and chain me to a fireplace? I'd be so irritable inside a week that you'd hate me.
1: Do you love me?
0: Oh, Constance, what's the good of that?
1: I'd like to know. You've never said.
0: Yes. Yes, I love you. I love you, and I suspect that for the rest of my life, I'm going to have a great emptiness in my heart.
1: But still, you'll leave me?
0: Yes. Still, I'll leave you.
1: When are you going?
0: Tonight.
1: Tonight?
0: Yes, the Pride is riding at anchor now, outside the harbor.
1: Well, you'd rather have a ship than a wife. I'm certainly not going to argue with you.
0: That's the spirit. Snap your fingers at me. Tell me to go and be hanged.
1: There are plenty of other men in the world, you know, just as attractive as pirates. And much more honest.
0: But not as attractive as I am. I'm a very special person, even for a pirate.
1: You certainly are. You haven't got a heart. Where your heart should be, you've got a cutlass.
0: Careful. Don't let yourself trip over that cutlass. You might get your feelings hurt.
1: Oh, I loathe you.
0: Good. Now we're on the same footing as when we met. And with that, I bid you an affectionate good night and goodbye. I won't kiss you this time. I don't want to make it any harder for you to forget me.
1: Oh, don't worry. It won't be hard.
0: Good night, my beauty. And goodbye.
1: John! Oh, aggravation!

0: Well, Dominic, we're off on adventure again, eh?
1: Yeah, boss. Where are we bound?
0: I don't know. Somewhere south. We're off on a long trip this time, Dominic.
1: Are we running away from somebody?
0: Yes, Dominic, you might say we are. We're running away from domesticity, from cottages and ruffled lace curtains. We're going back into a man's world.
1: Myself, I like a man's world. With women in it.
0: That's your great weakness, Dominic. Well, it's late. I think I shall turn in for a while. Tell the man at the wheel, our course is steady as she goes, south-southeast.
1: Aye, aye, sir. Good night, boss.
0: Well, I'll be hanged.
2: Hello, pirate.
0: Dominic. Dominic, stop playing that fiddle. It isn't going to help one bit. What are you doing in my quarters, on my ship?
2: I'm measuring your portholes for curtains.
0: You!
2: I can't stand windows without curtains. You'll have to make me that concession.
0: I'll make you no concession. You're going right back to New Orleans.
2: Oh, no, I'm not. I'm going to China and the Indies for silks and spices. I'm going to see tropic trees against a yellow moon and cliffs where the mountains bend down to see who's coming in the harbor. I'm going with you.
0: That isn't the life you want. You want cottages and fires and things. You want a home.
2: You're my home. Oh, don't send me back, Jean. I love you. I belong with you.
0: I don't want you here.
2: Oh, yes, you do. Who are you going to tell about the stars and the winds and the weather? And who are you going to brag to about your conquests? And who are you going to kiss, if not me?
0: No one. I am sufficient unto myself.
2: I see. You are the king,
0: That's right.
2: Well, move over, king. You're going to have to share your throne. There's a pirate queen now, too.
0: But I don't...
2: Put your arms around me.
0: But I tell you...
2: Try to look as though you like it.
0: Like it? You're a baggage and a shrew and a bad-tempered scrap of womanhood if ever there was one.
2: Lower your chin a little.
0: And I suspect you're a punishment that's been visited on me for some sin in my youth.
2: Kiss me, Jean.
0: Oh, but that...
2: You do love me?
0: Oh, yes. You can be very sure of that. I do love you.
3: Everything's all right, boss?
0: Everything's wonderful, Dominic. Everything is wonderful.
3: Oh, then this is a good time to tell you I got a wife with yellow hair down in the hold, no?
0: No. This is not a good time.
3: Then I tell you some other time. Good night, boss. Hey, good night.
2: Oh, Sean. Oh, darling, you're so wonderful.
0: Well, yes, I am. Yes, I must admit it. I have a good ship and a good crew and a good wife. And shall I tell you something? I did it all myself, single-handed.

0: In just a moment, an important message from Victor Jory. You know, my friends, the war has caused many shortages. In many cases, it has made the use of substitutes necessary. But this is not true of that famous family standby, Vicks VapoRub. 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It is the same fine, effective VapoRub, the same high quality you enjoyed before the war, the best-known home remedy for relieving miseries of colds, time-tested, home-proved, Vicks VapoRub.
1: This is Victor Jory. I want to take this opportunity to thank you very much for the many fine things you have said in recent letters about the Matinee Theater Productions. The votes are still coming in great numbers for both The Love Story of Robert Browning and Elizabeth Barrett and Paramount's fine motion picture, Till We Meet Again. Next week, Gertrude Warner will appear with me in the one that you select. Remember, the choice is between Paramount's gripping story, Till We Meet Again, and The Love Story of Robert Browning and Elizabeth Barrett. 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

Our script today was written by Gene Holloway and was directed by Richard Sandville. Music for this series is under the direction of Mark Warno. Be sure to be with us next week when Vicks, the makers of Vicks Vatrinol, Vicks Cough Drops, and Vicks Inhaler, brings you another great matinee theater production starring Victor Jory. 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
1: How do you know that this road will not carry us directly and quickly to our journey's end? Besides, what I have undertaken to do, another has done before me.
2: Arn Saknussemm?
1: Yes, the great Arn Saknussemm. Why should not we be equally successful?
2: I hope we shall, Uncle, but still, if I may be allowed to suggest...
1: You are allowed to hold your tongue! And you talk so stupidly, but
2: I was only pointing out...
1: My boy, whatever objections you raise, whatever fine theories you put forward, we shall go on. Hans?
3: Yes, Master.
1: We shall go on, shall we not?
3: We shall go on, if you say so, Master.
1: I do say so. So there you are, my boy. We shall go on. We shall go on!
4: Several days thereafter, the slopes ahead of us became steeper. Some were frightful, almost vertical. And it seemed that we were forever going down through the solid rock. On some days, we descended a league and a half, and even 2 leagues, that is 6, towards the center of the earth. These descents were sufficiently perilous, and as we made them, we learned to appreciate to the full the marvelous coolness of our guide. This grave and dispassionate Icelander had become devoted to us, and he got us over many a dangerous situation where, but for him, our little expedition must have foundered. During the 2 weeks following our last conversation, there occurred nothing worthy of record. But the next event, which I must relate, is indeed quite fearful. And even now, the memory of it makes me tremble and my heart to falter. Our constant and successive descents had taken us quite 30 leagues into the earth. That is to say, that there were above us nearly 100 miles of rocks, oceans, continents, and towns. In a horizontal direction, we were about 200 leagues southeast of Iceland. The 7th of August. On that unforgettable day, the tunnel had taken an almost level course. I was walking in front. My uncle had charge of one of the Rumkopf coils. I had the other. By means of its light, I was examining the different layers of granite. Presently, I halted and turned round. Uncle! I had been completely absorbed in my engrossing occupation and had failed to notice. I was alone. Uncle? No reply. I've certainly been walking too fast, or perhaps the others have stopped to rest. Well, the best thing I can do is to go back and find them. I must have walked back for at least a quarter of an hour. Not a living soul. Uncle! Myriad cavernous echoes it aroused. For the first time, I began to feel seriously alarmed. A shiver ran through my body. I broke out in a sweat. Keep calm. I must keep calm. I shall find them all right. Of course I shall. There can't be 2 roads to the center of the earth. It's certain that I'm a long way ahead of them. All I have to do is to go back and find them. I ascended the tunnel for half an hour. I couldn't make up my mind whether or not I recognized certain markings and projections on the walls. Every now and again I paused and listened in case my uncle and Hans were calling. Knowing well that in that still atmosphere I should hear them a long way off. But no. There was nothing to be heard. Nothing in all that immense gallery except the echoes of my own footsteps. At last I stopped. Even now I could scarcely believe that I was lost. I was quite willing to think that I had made a mistake, but not that I was lost. If I had made some silly mistake, then surely I should find my way back to my companions. But if I was really lost... No, I would not think of it. I said to myself, back up now, it's all right. Since there's only one road to be followed, they must come by it, and we shall meet. All I have to do is to go back up the slope. Just a minute, though. It's possible that having missed me, they too may have started to search for me. In that case, I must make haste. And I shall catch up with them. Of course I shall catch up with them. There's no doubt about it. But I was by no means convinced of what I said. And as I stood pondering, another fearful doubt assailed me. Was I, after all, really ahead of the others? Well, yes, of course I was. Hans was certainly following behind me, preceded by my uncle. Why, I perfectly recalled how Hans had stopped for a moment to adjust the baggage on his shoulders. A trifling detail, but I recalled it clearly. And then I thought, there's another sure means of not losing my way. There's a thread to guide me through all this twisting passage. The Hansbach, our faithful little stream. Come along now, I said. Be on your way. Catch up with them. This wonderful little spring, our little river, which had spared us from thirst for so long, would now lead me straight back onto the right road. But first I thought I would refresh myself with a wash. I stopped to plunge my hands into the waters of the Hansbach stream. But there was no Hansbach stream. There was only the hard and dusty road of granite. No words can describe the despair that seized me. I went down on hands and knees, feeling the hard and arid floor. No stream. Not the slightest trace of dampness. Uncle! I was lost. And I was powerless to help myself. Kneeling there, I asked for heaven's help, little as I had a right to be remembered by God. I prayed earnestly and sincerely. I felt calmer after that. I remembered I had with me provisions for 3 days. I remembered that my water gourd was quite full. I must not give up. I must try to find my companions. Which way should I go? Up the slope? Or down? I would go on up the slope, I decided. In that direction, I should eventually reach the point where I had lost the stream. Once there, I could regain the crater of Mount Sneffels. Why hadn't I thought of this before? I had a bite of food and a drink and started on the ascent of the gallery. An hour passed. I tried to recall the shape of the tunnel to persuade myself that I had come this way before. But I could recognize nothing. And then I stumbled against something solid. Impassable rock! This was the end of the passage. It was a mere blind alley. My last hope was now gone. I was lost in this vast labyrinth without a guide, without a clue, without a compass. When I stumbled, I had damaged my lamp and I had no means of repairing it. Its light was already becoming fainter. Soon it would go out altogether. I seemed to see a procession of shadows flickering over the granite wall, and I scarcely dared to lower my eyes, fearing to lose this last precious glimmer of light. I completely lost my head. I rose, hammering my fists in despair against the cold stone wall. Madness must have seized me. I knew not what I did. I began to run, rushing willy-nilly in this inextricable labyrinth, tearing down the slope like some crazed inhabitant of the underworld, screaming, roaring, howling, bruised by the projecting rocks, falling and getting up and falling. When
2: Where was I going? I did not know. I did not know. Hours passed. Perhaps many. At last, my strength exhausted, I dropped senseless to the floor.
4: When at last I opened my eyes, my face was wet with tears. How long I had lain there, I did not know. I had no means of knowing. I was alone.
2: Alone?
4: Never since the creation of the world had there been such solitude as mine. Overcome with pain and grief, I crouched against the granite wall, endeavoring to compose my mind. Faintness came upon me again, and I thought this must be the of death. Then, suddenly there reached my ears a confusion of sound, like a distant rumbling of thunder, and in it, resounding far, far off, voices. What was it? I listened. A quarter of an hour passed. All about me was so silent that I could hear the throbbing of my own heart. And thus I waited, waited, waited, strangely hopeful. Then, by accident, my ear brushed against the wall, and I appeared to hear the faintest echo of a sound, as if I was listening to vague and incoherent voices. I cried aloud, "It can't be! It isn't true! It's delirium! I'm imagining it!" But I listened all the more intently. Now I convinced myself that I heard human voices. I could make out no meaning, no sense in what I heard, but somewhere, somebody was speaking. I felt sure of it. Could it be myself? Could it be that my own words were echoing back to me? I bit my lips and again put my ear to the wall. Yes. Yes, it was the sound of human voices. So now I dragged myself along the sides of the tunnel until I reached a point where I could hear more distinctly. Even so, I could only distinguish strange and uncertain words which, for me, had no meaning. Words whispered, as it were, far, far away. And at last I made out a word. For Lorat? What did it mean? I didn't know. I didn't care. It was Danish. It must be either my uncle or Hans who was speaking. I yelled at the top of my voice, "Hey!" Then I listened, scarcely daring to breathe. I listened for the slightest sound, a cry, a sigh, a question. But no, all was silence. And now I began to fear that my voice was so weak that my companions who were in search of me would never hear me. It must be they, it must. What other men can be buried down here, 100 miles under the surface of the earth? Then again I listened. I moved my ear over to the wall and found a spot where the voices appeared to be at their loudest. And I heard, too, a noise like the rolling of distant thunder. Now at last I understood what was happening. These sounds were not reaching me through the solid mass of granite. They were coming along the gallery itself. The place where I lay had some peculiar acoustic property of its own. A whispering gallery. I heard my own name distinctly pronounced, cast, as it were, into space. It was my uncle, the professor, who was speaking. It was clear that shouting would not help me.
5: In order to make myself heard, I too must speak along the wall of the gallery, which would carry my voice as effectively as a wire carries electricity from one place to another. But there was no time to lose. If my companions were to move only a few feet from where they now stood, there would be no acoustic effect, no whispering gallery. I put my lips to the wall, and I said as clearly and as distinctly as I could, I knew that sound did not travel very fast. And besides, I thought the density of the air at this great depth could only tend to slow it down. I waited. Many seconds passed. Seconds which, to my distracted mind, appeared an eternity. And then...

0: That was the third installment of A Journey to the Center of the Earth, adapted by Howard Jones from the novel by Jules Verne. The cast was as follows. Harry Lawson was played by Bernard Horsfall, Professor von Hartwig by Jeffrey Banks, and Hans Bjelke by John Daglish. It was produced in the north of England by Trevor Hill. Next Thursday, at 5:25 in story time, you'll be able to hear the fourth installment of A Journey to the Center of the Earth, and this is called The Central Sea.
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8: The Strange Dr. Weird.
9: Good evening. Come in, won't you? Why, what's the matter? You seem a bit nervous. Has the cemetery outside this house upset you? There are things far worse than cemeteries. For instance, being lost in an Arctic storm, as in the story I want to tell you tonight. The story I call Survival of the Fittest. My story, Survival of the Fittest, begins in the cold, bleak wastes of Alaska, stretching endlessly as far as the eye can see, in one vast white expanse. The fierce winter wind hurls itself at a small cabin almost buried by the snow. In the cabin, four men are huddled around the embers of a fire.
10: Mike, what are we going to do?
11: We're leaving the first thing in the morning for Goldfield.
10: In this storm?
11: It's either make a try for Goldfield or die here of starvation.
12: Mike's right, Paul. We're to stay here, our food would be gone in 5 days. Much better we try to get to town.
11: Kiana, how's the weather look to you? You think it'll blow over by tomorrow?
13: Storm bad. Not blow over soon.
11: All right, that settles it. We're getting out of here first thing in the morning.
12: How far do you think we've come in these 4 days, Mike?
11: I should say about 70 miles.
10: That means 50 more miles to Goldfield.
11: Yeah, it's going to be a hard 50 miles, too. Dogs are all worn out. We only have food enough for one day.
10: Mike, you don't think we'll have any trouble making it, do you?
11: In this country, you always have trouble. Only the strong and ruthless survive.
13: Hold up! Hold! Here!
11: Kiana!
12: I mean, Kiana, Mike.
11: Kiana's having trouble breaking trail for the dogs. He's slowing us down, eating food that might pull us through. He's no longer useful to us.
13: Be here.
11: Kiana!
13: What do you want?
11: I'm afraid we don't need you anymore.
13: You not understand.
11: Huh? Maybe this will make you understand.
10: Mike! Somebody! No, don't! You killed him.
11: Yeah, I had to. I told you only the strong can survive. We need the food he'd have eaten. Paul, you start breaking trail for the dogs. We're going on. Go on! Push! Push! Hiya! Push!
10: Mike. It's been 2 days since we've eaten anything.
12: We can't go on without food, Mike. Why don't we kill one of the dogs?
11: Yeah. Because we need every dog we have to pull the furs on the sled. All right, Paul. Start breaking trail for the dogs. We've rested enough.
10: No, I can't. I'm too tired. The dogs can break their own trail.
12: Why, you young whelp, I'll...
10: Go ahead. Shoot me. Like you did Kiana.
11: You're not worth wasting a bullet on. If you're too tired to break trail, you can remain behind.
10: Well, Mike, you can't leave him here to die.
11: Oh, can I? Are you ready, Victor?
12: Yes, I'm ready. Paul, run along behind the sled.
10: All right, Victor.
11: March! Busty here!
10: Mike, why don't you let me throw away this bundle of furs I'm carrying? Then I could break trail for the dogs.
11: Throw away $500 worth of furs? I should say not. Come on! Mush!
10: Paul, don't stop behind. Keep running.
5: I will, Victor. As long as I can.
10: Mike, look! The dogs are disappearing!
11: Victor, let go of the sled!
10: Mike, the dogs in front have vanished in that crevasse in the ice.
11: Yeah. A year's furs lost in a few seconds.
10: What do we do now?
11: Now we'll start floundering through the snow towards Goldfield. If our strength holds out, we'll make it. If it doesn't, we'll die.
8: Right now, Doctor, I've got a quickie mystery of my own I'd like to solve.
9: A mystery?
8: Mystery of two men. You see, these two gentlemen are both nice-looking fellows, act alike, talk alike, even wear similar clothes. Yet there is a difference. The appearance of one somehow seems more distinguished than the other. Ah, you've guessed it. The solution to the mystery is simple. One man always wears an Adam hat. Yes, gentlemen, the perfect style and quality of an Adam does make a difference. A difference that all well-dressed men recognize at a glance. Made of rich-looking all-fur felt, the new Adam hats come in a wide variety of distinctive styles and shapes, and are priced at only $3.45 to $10 at Adam hat stores and authorized dealers from coast to coast. Mister, if you want to look your best always, always wear an Adam. Now, Dr. Weir.
9: And now I'll finish my story, Survival of the Fittest. It is early the next morning. Three figures, mere specks on the vast white expanse, make their way slowly and painfully across the snow. Finally, one, unable to go any further, stops and sinks into the snow.
10: Mike, wait! Paul's falling down! Paul, you must get up and keep going. If you don't, you'll freeze to death.
5: I can't walk another step, Victor. I'm too tired.
11: So he's falling down, eh? Well, Paul, you'll either get up and start walking or stay behind and die.
10: Mike, if each of us took him by the arm, we could help him along.
11: Nothing doing. It's every man for himself. I'm not going to waste my strength.
12: Paul, you must get up. Here, let me help you.
5: No, leave me alone. I can't go any further.
12: Mike, we can't leave him here to die.
11: Why can't we?
5: Because it's inhuman.
11: It's common sense. The weak die and the strong live. Now, are you going on with me or are you going to stay behind to die with him?
10: Paul, you must get up.
11: Can't you say nothing can save him now? He's half frozen already. Are you coming, Victor?
12: Yes, I'm coming, Mike. Goodbye, Paul. May the Lord have mercy on your soul.
9: As the two men continued on their way, the snow swept over Paul's body and soon hid it from sight. Hour after hour, Mike and Victor struggled along. For the first time in days, they saw the sun, and its warmth helped them to withstand the cold. Well, late that afternoon, Victor began to fall behind.
12: Mike, wait for me.
11: Hurry up!
12: I'm coming as fast as I can.
11: You'll never get to Goldfield at this rate. Must be at least another 10 miles.
12: 10 miles? I'll never make it without food. My stomach feels as though... Like you're eating something.
11: Yeah, that's right.
12: You're eating pemmican. Where'd you get it?
11: Get it? I had it all the time in this pouch.
12: You mean the food didn't run out 4 days ago?
11: It ran out for you and Paul, but not for me. I just finished eating the last of it.
12: So you stole the food? That might have saved Paul and myself. You're nothing but a dirty murderer. A murderer and a thief. Do you hear?
11: Yeah, but when all's said and done, Victor, I'm gonna live and you're gonna die.
12: Someday, Mike, you'll pay for your crime. And when that day comes...
11: Hey, listen, a plane. Where is it? My eyes. Everything's a little blurry. Oh, yeah, there it is. Look.
12: A plane.
11: It's coming this way. They see us. It's an army plane.
10: They dropped something. A package.
6: Food. That's what it is.
10: Yeah, and look. Look, it landed in the snow there. Only 100 yards from us.
6: Yeah? Where? Darn that sun in my eyes, I can't see it. Yeah, I see it now. That package will do me nicely until I reach Goldfield. I'll make it for sure now.
10: Well, there's plenty for both of us in it, Mike. You are going to share it with me, aren't you?
6: All you're going to get is this, son. I won't have you telling any tales about me later. After I pick up that package, I won't be back.
10: Mike, come back. Don't leave me here to die.
6: Where did that package drop? I thought I... Oh, there it is, over there, half buried in the snow. Funny, first I can see it, then I can't. My eyes, they feel as if knives are being stuck into them. I can't see. What's happening to me? My eyes, I'm snowblind. That's it. The glare of the sun all day. I'm snowblind. Victor! Victor, where are you?
10: I'm back here, Mike.
6: Victor, you gotta help me. I can't see a thing. I'm snowblind.
10: You mean you can't see anything?
6: No! No, my eyes hurt so I can't stand it. It's the sun, the glare all day, that's done it. My eyes feel as if they were full of needles whenever I open them.
10: What do you want me to do, Mike?
6: Look, crawl over to that package. You still have enough strength. And bring it over here. It'll keep us alive. In a day or two, I'll be able to see it then, and I'll get us both in the gold field.
10: I can't, Mike. My legs are too stiff.
6: What?
10: I can't move them. We'll both die here now.
6: No, I won't die. I won't. I'll find that food myself. I know which direction it was in. I can find it if I hunt long enough.
10: That's what you think.
6: Yeah, you're just trying to confuse me. It's in this direction. I know it is. I can feel the sun on my face.
10: Mike, come back. Stop. Come back.
6: I am going right. Or you wouldn't be trying so hard to stop me. I'll show you, Victor. I'm going to live, you hear? I'm going to live, and you're going to die.
10: No, Mike. Come back, Mike. There's a crevasse in the ice ahead of you. You'll fall into it.
6: You expect me to fall for a sucker trick like that? The crevasse was behind me. I remember that.
10: Mike, look out!
9: Too bad about Mike, wasn't it? Or was it? It was really his own fault he fell into the crevasse. Because, you see, Mike, being the kind of man no one could trust, he felt he could trust no one. Victor? Oh, yes, Victor lived. He finally managed to get to the package of food and survived until a rescue party could reach him next day. So if you're ever tempted to sacrifice your friends to save yourself, just remember that this... Oh, you have to go now? Well, perhaps you'll drop in again soon. Just look for the house on the other side of the cemetery. The house of Dr. Weir.
14: Once upon a time there was an engineer.
15: Choo-choo Charlie was his name, we hear.
14: 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He used good and plenty candy to make his train run.
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7: You know, some marmalades get some of their tang from added flavoring. While Robertson's Golden Shred gets all of its tang from Seville oranges. What would you rather have for breakfast?
8: Once upon a time there was an engineer.
9: Choo-choo Charlie was his name, we hear.
8: He had an engine and he sure had fun. He used good and plenty candy to make his train run.
10: Charlie says, well, my good and plenty. Charlie says, really rings the bell. Charlie says, love my good and plenty. 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

0: Love, Mystery, Adventure, Romance is presented to you by this station at this time in the stories especially selected for our audience by Edwin Balmer, the distinguished editor of Red Book Magazine. When Editor Balmer selected this love story, You Have to Have Something, by Virginia Dale from the current Red Book, he told us that Virginia Dale for years was a dramatic critic, and she is most popular with people of the stage. She has been a friend and confidant, both of the stars and the small-time hoofers, and no one had more opportunity to share the triumphs and tragedies of actors when off the stage. She splendidly portrays some of these in the story, You Have to Have Something, which is about to be presented to you.
1: Nervous people.

0: listening to the opening number of Act Two in the musical comedy Fast and Fleet. That girl stepping out there in the black silk stockings and naughty little hat, that's Mademoiselle Tavi. Bert Baxter and Peggy, the dance team standing in the wings, are watching Tavi's number.
1: Oh, did you see that? Oh, boy. Good boy, Will.
2: Oh, boy, what gorgeous legs she's got.
3: Who's got?
2: That Tavi woman out there.
3: Yeah, her legs aren't bad, but her eyes are a little squinty.
2: Yeah, but these Paris babies can certainly wear clothes.
3: Say, if that woman's French, I'm a red Indian.
2: Oh, for crying out loud, don't you read the press stuff lately? It says she's French, don't it? Straight from Paris, and...
3: Say, I've been in the show business too long, Hofer, to believe the papers. This Tavi's what we used to call a bohunk in the old hometown.
2: Oh, is that so? I didn't know you had an old hometown. It always come to me that you was born in a wardrobe trunk between acts.
3: That's it, big boy. I was born in the theater, and I'm glad of it. I don't have to wedge in by saying I'm a frog and pulling a trick accent.
2: Well, she's got style, that baby. Watch her strut, oh boy. And I tell you, Peggy...
1: Oh, boy. Good boy, Will.
2: I tell you, just because this gal is French, you don't have to.
4: Oh, talking to yourself again, huh, Bert? That's the first symptoms of the dimming mind. And what are you doing here, peeking out of the wings? Where's Peggy?
2: I don't know where she went. She was here a minute ago. We was catching this Tavi number. I turn around and Peggy's gone.
4: You amaze me. Say, Bert, how long have you and Peggy teamed?
2: 5 seasons. We went on a small time together. Played all the tanks. And then we got a break 3 seasons ago and landed big time in Shy. A fellow named Brown.
4: Wait a minute. I wasn't getting your biography for Variety. I was just interested in you and Peggy. She's a cute trick.
2: Yeah, she's all right.
4: Say, she's got everything. Not often a good dancer like her has comic sense along with it.
2: Oh, she's a good trooper, but what of it?
4: Not a thing, only, well, always seemed kind of funny. You and Peg never got hitched.
2: Oh, yeah? Well, spinach, will you? Oh, here comes. Here's Tavi.
5: Hello, Bertie. How is my big boy? You like my dance yet?
2: Oh, swell, Tavi. Listen to the customers.
5: Oh, you should have heard them when I played in the Moulin Rouge. I go change now. So long, big boy. See you later.
2: Sure. If you ain't doing anything after the show...
5: I look for you, big boy.
2: Oh, okay. I guess I better go to Peggy's dressing room and see if she's hooked up. Are you dressed?
3: Enough for you. Come on in.
2: Hello.
3: Did you get a furlough?
2: Hey, listen, you act like I was a critic who gave you a bum notice.
3: Listen, Hofer, it's you that's been doing the acting. Like a fool, see?
2: Oh, so that's it, huh?
3: None of my business if you want to act like a jackass over some little French dame.
2: Oh, for cat's sake, you dames are all alike.
3: All except your wonderful Tavi, I suppose. Now get this, Hofer. We've been together too long for me to let
2: yeah,
3: you...
2: Yeah, maybe we have been together too long. So long that you think you got a string or a leash or something. Well, get this, see? You haven't any mortgage on me.
3: Oh, Bert, I didn't mean that. Why,
2: all right, come on. Let's finish of Al Ford's song. We got to go on in 2 minutes. See you in the wings. Come on, come on.
3: Oh, Bert, please.
2: Let's go.
0: Well, that's Boston. The tryouts aren't packing them in exactly, and for Peggy, the show doesn't exist. Bert dances with her as if she were a sawdust dummy. Where does he go after each performance? Out with Tavi, of course. No more of those breakfasts and lunches together. Peggy goes out to visit her cousin Ida in the suburbs, all by herself.
3: Well, Ida, how's the husband and the little boy?
6: Oh, Nick's fine, and Junior's getting as big as a house. And how's Bert, Peg?
3: Oh, he's all right.
6: Listen, Peg, it's none of my business, but why don't you two get together? Last time I saw you, I said to Nick, they ought to get married. If ever I saw two people crazy about each other...
3: Well, you know how it is in the show business.
6: Huh? You and Bert had a quarrel?
3: No, but... Well, that's all off, Ida, see? Bert and me are all washed up. When your kid be able to walk?
6: Walk? Oh, his daddy takes him out every night. Say, how can a thing be all washed up when you still care like you do?
3: Me? Oh, I don't care.
6: Listen, you can't fool me, Peg. You and Bert should have been married long ago. You ought to have a baby like Junior.
3: I'm laughing.
6: Oh, no, you're not. Listen, Peg. I don't know a thing about actors, except they're men. And men are men, no matter how they earn their living, I guess.
3: Maybe.
6: No, maybe to it. There's something about a little family, Peggy, now I'm telling you. a tie that binds. It's true, babies do. Nick used to, well, run around some. You know, many's the night I used to cry my eyes out. But since Junior's come, well, he can't wait till he gets home now.
3: People in the theater are different, I guess.
6: Well, people in the theater are people just the same.
3: Well, I gotta go, Ida. Extra rehearsal this afternoon. The show probably won't have much of a run, and I'll be out of work all summer.
6: Well, come spend the summer with us. You'll see Junior and his daddy together, and you'll get what I'm driving at. I tell you, Peg, you have to have something.
3: I got you with my eyes closed, Ida.
6: Well, what's the use?
3: So long.

0: Well, this show has got me so mixed, I just as soon give my exit line when I come on. Looks like a bust, Peggy.
1: It's flat out. So am I.
0: Still worrying about Bert, huh?
1: It's just that he doesn't dance with me like he used to. Oh, we get through the routine all right, only...
0: I know, kid, I know. Stiff as tin, huh?
1: We used to keep talking the act over it and get all pepped up. We built it together, Al.
0: It's a swell turn, too.
1: But I never see Bert anymore. He comes in just in time to go on with me, and he beats it right after that. Oh, there he comes with Tavi now.
0: Hello.
2: Hello. Hello, Al. Hello, Peg.
3: Oh, hello. Hi, Al.
0: Hello.
3: Oh, hello, Peg. See you later.

0: Look at that dame. All dressed up like a Christmas tree. Huh. Bert sure is a sap. Say, Peg, you're still going on that hoofer, aren't you? Yeah, I know. You should have been smarter. You know what you should have done?
1: Whatever it was, it's too late now. It's funny, though. Funny to see it happen right before my eyes and not be able to do anything.
0: I'm on to you, Peg. You could have vamped Bert yourself, but you was too decent to do it. Well, I hear Bert's going to get together a new act with Tabby.
1: You heard that?
0: Yeah.
1: Well, I... Oh, it wouldn't surprise me.
0: What you should have done, Peg, was to have married him and had a kid or something. You have to have something.
1: It's the second time I've heard it, Al. My bad luck, old-timer, that no one ever tipped me off before. Well, if the show folds up, I don't know what I'll do this summer.
0: You got any plans?
1: I thought maybe Bert and I would have played vaudeville.
0: Oh, you could have had yourself billed late of the Fast and Fleet Review. Boy, they love that out on the circuit.
1: Now that Bert and Tavi are going to get an act.
0: Yeah, and that's just what I come to talk to you about. Darn shame that your act's going to split. It was swell. He might have stuck for the sake of the act, at least. But listen, I got good news for you. Swartz is coming backstage to see you tonight.
1: Swartz? The big guy?
0: Yeah, Swartz and Landis. You got it. He's a friend of mine. He caught the show yesterday, and he liked your stuff. I saw him in the Friars Club, and he asked me who you was. Don, this isn't him now. Here he comes.
2: And I tell you, little girl, you got everything. Landis was out front the other night, and he tipped me off. He's crazy about your stuff. He likes your hoofing, and he says you got the world's best comic sense.
1: You gotta have a comic sense in the theater, Mr. Swartz.
2: You are telling me. And you got it, baby. You got everything. Listen, I'm for you big. Did you sign a run-of-the-play contract with this opera?
1: Yes, of course.
2: Well, it's 20-1 that it'll close by next week. And next week, we go into rehearsals of our new show, On Your Ear. Now listen, I want you in the show, and Landis won't hear of anybody else. He wants to talk to you.
1: You mean me and my partner?
2: Oh, no. Just you alone. Now listen. There'll be two spots for solo tripping, a song, and a lot of comedy. Drop into the office early tomorrow, say about 12, will you?
1: Well, I...
2: Contracts will be waiting for you to sign.
1: Thanks a lot, Mr. Swartz. I'll be there.
2: I'll see you then. Well, you're in luck, Peg. When Swartz comes to see you, it's something big.
1: He wants me for their new show.
0: Boy, what a break. They got the closing notice for Fast and Fleet posted just now. We fold next week. I wonder what Bert will do.
1: Well, stage is after that Polly Voo of his, I suppose.
0: Serve him right, Peg. And listen, I'll be there to see you put it over. Here's Bert and the poodle now. I'll see you later.
3: Hello, Cherie. Waiting to see the big boy go on?
4: Righty, all set to go, Peg?
1: You're the one that's late.
3: Ta-ta, big boy. See you later.
4: Yeah, sure.
1: There's our cue.
4: Still jealous, huh? Well, you might be jealous. The whole show's jealous of her, even the stagehands. Oh, for cat's sake, give me your arm. Come on, let's go on, now. Weren't you going to let me in or what?
1: Hello, Bert. Did Tabby give you a night off?
4: Say, stop kidding, can't you?
1: I don't feel much like fooling.
4: Well, what's all this I hear about your signing with Swartz's show? Signing a single. I overheard Al Ford talking about it down at the restaurant. Ah, he's cuckoo, isn't he, Peg?
1: Everyone says I'm in luck.
4: Oh, but Peggy, a single without me?
1: What's so cuckoo about that? Why not?
4: But what'll become of our act?
1: You got a smart nerve to ask me about that.
4: I'd like to know why.
1: After the way you've been carrying on with that French...
4: Now, listen, what's that got to do with it? Well, no matter what I've done, I
1: heard you and that French dame were going to team.
4: Oh, well, you didn't believe it, did you, Peg? How could you?
1: Why shouldn't I believe it? Anyhow, after all that's happened these 6 weeks, I don't see how you figure I owe you anything.
4: Now, listen, you don't have to tell me, but great Scott, Peg, you can't desert the act no matter what I've done.
1: Oh, can't I?
4: No, you can't. You can't just let it die. Just let Bert and Peggy go fluey.
1: Guess you didn't mind letting the Peggy half of it go fluey when it came to that lady frog of yours.
4: Oh, but listen, the act, Our act.
1: You can get that French female to do it with you.
4: Our act? The one we worked out together? Oh, why, Peg, that act belongs to us, just you and me. I thought you understood that. I thought that...
1: And what about that French woman? You don't think you can play around with her and then come back and team with me, do you?
4: Oh, but Peggy, that's got nothing to do with us, with our act. I mean, well, you know how a guy is. Wander from the home plate and all that, but I thought you felt the same way about things as I do.
1: And just how do you feel about it?
4: Well, to me, an act's sort of like a kid, Peggy. I mean, it belongs to the both of us, and we just can't desert it, but you see? I mean, all the time I've been sort of hoping that, well, that we might sometime get married and have a kid and...
1: Yeah, and then you'd be off joyriding with that French frog.
4: Oh, no, I wouldn't. Peggy, honest, I wouldn't. Listen, I won't see her anymore. That's straight. Oh, gee, I even went to see about a license on the way up here, hoping that you and me...
1: Oh, Bert.
4: Oh, then you do feel the way I do about it? Oh, gee, Peggy, this is great. And you'll marry me and we'll stick together?
1: Yes, Bert, darling.
4: Oh, say, and we'll have a, well, maybe even a couple of...
1: Yes, dearest, yes. Oh, you're right, Bert, we will. You see, you have to have something.
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8: 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WOR and the Mutual Network present Orson Welles, distinguished young author, actor, and director, in an adaptation of this novel which he has made especially for radio. Mr. Welles plays the role of Jean Valjean, and he is also heard reading from the book itself as he binds together the dramatic action. Each broadcast unfolds a moving chapter in the progress of Valjean. Last week, we pictured the meeting of Jean Valjean with the bishop and the regeneration of his tormented soul. Les Misérables, Part 2, the episode which is called Javert.

0: 1817. Napoleon was at St. Helena. A thing which smoked and clacked on the Seine went and came beneath the windows of the Tuileries. It was a sort of toy called the steamboat. 1817. It was in this year that four young gentlemen of Paris played a joke on their sweethearts. One of these young gentlemen was Félix Ptolémée, and his sweetheart was Fantine.
1: Excuse me, please, lady.
2: Yes?
3: What is it?
1: It's something your gentleman left for you.
3: Well, there's no address. See what's written on it, Fantine.
2: It says, "This is the surprise."
3: Oh, what's inside?
2: Just a moment. Sweetheart, at the moment when you read this, four mettlesome horses will be bearing us back to our mamas and papas. We are returning to society, to duty and to order on a full trot at the rate of 3 leagues an hour. Mourn for us rapidly and replace us speedily. Adieu. Signed, Blancherie, Famille Listolet, and Félix Ptolémée. P.S. The dinner is paid for.

0: It was a good joke. The girls laughed. Fantine laughed like the rest. But later she wept bitterly. For Ptolemy was her first love. And the poor girl had a child. This, it will be remembered, was in 1817. At 22 years of age, on a fine spring morning, Fantine left Paris, her child in her arms. She went back to Montreux, where she was born. And she found the little city greatly changed. An unknown man, a stranger, had conceived the idea of substituting gumlac for resin in the manufacture of synthetic jet. This very slight change worked an industrial revolution. In less than 3 years, the inventor of this process had made a fortune for himself and for the whole region. He had built a great factory in which there were two workshops, one for men and the other for women.
1: Yes, what is it?
2: Are there jobs open in the workshop?
1: There are always jobs here. Have you a husband?
2: No, monsieur.
1: Any dependents?
2: No.
1: Name?
2: Mademoiselle Fantine.
1: You will commence today. Monsieur Madeleine, the owner, requests only that you be willing and of good morals.
2: Oh, yes, monsieur.
1: I'll assign you to your place. Come with me.
0: So Fantine went to work in the jet factory and kept her secret. For as long as she stayed there, they must never find out about her child. She had left this child in the care of a couple she met on the road to Paris. They were innkeepers, and they were called the Thénardiers. She paid them 57 francs, all that she had, and she trusted them.
3: A letter for you, mademoiselle.
4: Thank you. My dear madame, your little Cosette has outworn her wardrobe. It will be impossible for us to keep Cosette with us any longer for less than 12 francs per week, payable in advance. Sincerely, Thénardier.
0: They had pawned the child's wardrobe. Who were these Thénardiers? The woman was a brute, and the man was a blackguard. But Fantine knew nothing of this, and she sent them the money. The child's clothes being gone, they dressed her in rags. And they fed her on scraps. Little better than a dog, and a little worse than the cat. They put her to work. She was made to run errands, to sweep the rooms, and the yard, and the street. In the village, they call this little child the lark. This tiny being, no larger than a bird, trembling, frightened, and shivering, awake each morning, first of all in the house and in the village, and always on the street or the fields, before dawn. But the poor lark never sang. Fantine took a small room and furnished it on the credit of her future labor. She worked hard, thought of nothing but Cosette, and was almost happy. Not being able to say she was married, she took care not to speak of her child. But the women began to whisper in the workshop, and Fantine was watched. More than a few were jealous of her fine teeth and her golden hair.
1: Mademoiselle.
2: Oh, yes, monsieur.
1: You have been with us in this establishment for over a year. Here are 50 francs.
2: 50 francs?
1: They are donated by your employer, Monsieur Madeleine. They will cover your expenses. I must ask you to seek employment elsewhere.
2: Elsewhere? What do you mean?
1: Mademoiselle. The existence of your child has been revealed to us. Good day, mademoiselle.
0: Fantine offered herself as a servant, but nobody wanted her. She began to make coarse shirts for the soldiers. For 12 sous, she sewed 17 hours a day, but her creditors gave her no rest. How could she pay? She couldn't. How could she live? She learned. She learned from an old woman who sewed with her, named Marguerite.
5: We who have grown old in privation can extract much from a sou.
4: But 15 francs, Marguerite. Think of it. The Thénardiers wrote me.

0: 3 more francs a week, and you know what I earn.
1: You'll learn.
0: But you can't live on 6 sous a day.
1: No, my girl. But you can starve on it. It's a science.
2: Summer passed away, and winter returned. Short days and less work. In winter, there is no heat, no light, no moon. Evening touches morning. The whole day is a cave, and the sun is a pauper.
3: Madame Fantine, Cosette is sick of an epidemic disease, a military fever. She must have medicine, and drugs are dear. Unless you send us 40 francs within a week, the little one will die. Sincerely, Thénardier.
4: Bones and ointments, lotions and scents, the secret of the Orient. Ladies and gentlemen, I offer during my brief stay in this beautiful city the 7 wonders of the world. No ill is so great, but I own its remedy. Heartaches and toothaches. The elixir of life, the powder of love, the pill against pain. If your teeth hurt you, I will pull them out. Would you look beautiful, I will put them in. I have whole sets of teeth complete for your pleasure. Pearly teeth. Teeth for any mouth. Ah, you there. You girl who is laughing there. You have pretty teeth. Sell me your 2 incisors, and I'll give you a gold Napoleon for each of them.
0: What are incisors?
4: Incisors, young lady, are the front teeth in the head. The 2 pretty upper ones.
0: Oh.
4: Consider my beauty. 2 gold Napoleons, 40 francs. How much good will they do you? If you've got the courage for it, come this evening to the inn, and you will find me there.
0: Oh, no.
4: Hold on, don't run away. Hold on. Come back.
1: What's happened?
0: Oh, God help me.
1: Well, where have you been?
0: In the square. There was a traveling dentist. He wanted to pull out my 2 front teeth. I should be hideous. I'd rather throw myself from the 5th story head first to the pavement. He told me he'd wait for me at the inn.
1: What was it he offered you?
0: 2 Napoleons.
1: That's 40 francs.
0: Yes, 40 francs.
1: They shouldn't allow it.
0: Marguerite, what does it mean, a military fever, you know?
1: Why, it's a disease.
0: Does it need many drugs?
1: Terrible drugs.
0: How does it come on you? It
1: comes in a moment.
0: Does it attack children? Do they die of it? He told me to wait for him at the inn.
2: The next morning, when the old woman went into Fantine's chamber before daybreak, for they always worked together and so made 1 candle do for 2, she found Fantine sitting there on the couch. She had not been to bed. Her cap had fallen in her lap. The candle had been left to burn, and it was almost gone. The old woman looked at her.
1: What's happened now?
3: Cosette won't die of that sickness for lack of drugs. Look there on the table.
1: 2 gold Napoleons. A fortune. Where'd you get them?
3: I got them.
2: Then Fantine smiled. The dying candle lit up her face. The corners of her mouth were stained with blood. The 2 teeth were gone.
3: Madame Fantine, send us 100 francs, or we will put out your child on the highway. 100 francs! What can I sell for 100 francs? Come, I shall sell what is left.

What is the history of France? It is society buying a slave. From whom? From misery. A soul for a bit of bread. Alas, what are these destinies? Why are they so? He knows that sees all the shadow. He is alone. His name is God. Monsieur Madeleine was well loved in the village. But sometimes, when he passed along the street, calm, affectionate, followed by the benedictions of all, it happened that a tall man, wearing a flat hat and an iron gray coat, and armed with a stout cane, would turn round abruptly and follow him with his eyes until he disappeared. This man was one of the police. His name was Javert. The peasants of Asturias believe that in every litter of wolves there is one dog which is killed by the mother, lest on growing it should devour the others. Give a human face to this dog son of a wolf, and you will have Javert. This man laughed rarely and terribly, and around his nose there was a wrinkle as broad and wild as the muzzle of a fallow deer. Javert was an eye always fixed upon Madeleine.

0: notebook of Inspector Javert. January 9th, 1818. Who is Madeleine? No one knows. Who are his family? What is his history? Where does he come from? No one knows. He is popular for his deeds of charity, which are done secretly as though they were bad deeds. He's been offered the Legion of Honor. He's refused it. Who is that man? I cannot be sure of what I guessed, but I know well I have seen him before. April 10th, 1820. Madeleine is in mourning for a certain Bishop of D. I watch him carefully. His speech is more mannerly, and his accent more refined than it was when I first came to the city. He walks strangely, with one foot dragging. He knows I am watching him. August 17th, 1822. The king has appointed Monsieur Madeleine the mayor of this city. Consider, the man came here with only a few hundred francs. He is now a millionaire. This is a sudden rise. I have now learned the circumstances of his arrival into this place. He came here a common laborer, stick in hand and sack on his back one evening in the autumn of 1815. That night, October 23rd, there was a fire in the townhouse, and this man leapt into the flames and saved from burning two children of the captain of police. As far as can be ascertained in the excitement and gratitude of the occasion, no one thought to ask him for his passport. There is certainly no record. He announced himself Madeleine, and so he has remained. I have made inquiries in Paris, and there are interesting circumstances relative to October 1815. Madeleine is now my immediate superior. Police routine brings me into contact with this man. He's well loved, but I am not deluded. I am still vigilant. I know that face.
1: That year, there occurred two events on the streets of Montreuil, which, while insignificant in themselves, made a profound impression on the mind of Inspector Javert. The first was a common street accident.
2: Help! Help!
3: One moment, monsieur.
4: How did it happen?
5: The old man, the horse slipped.
6: The cart turned over on him.
7: He's good enough under the wheel. It's crushing his ribs.
4: Get a jack. Has anybody a jack?
5: God help me. God help me.
4: Get a jack.
5: They're gone for one.
4: That wagon is sinking lower every minute.
5: It can't be helped,
6: sir. The wheel is killing me.
4: Citizens! Listen to me. There is one chance. There's just room enough for one man to crawl in under that wagon. In half a minute, it'll be too late.
6: Oh!
4: Citizens, there is no time to lose.
6: What can you do? What can you do, Inspector?
4: If a man can get under that wheel, there may be hope for you. If a man can get under that wheel and lift it with his back, we may save you. Is there a man who can do it? Who has strength and courage? Five louis d'or for the man who will try it. Ten louis d'or. Ten louis d'or.
5: He must be a terrible man who can raise a wagon like that on his back.
6: I'm dying. My ribs are breaking. A jack. Anything. Oh.
4: Let me by. Let me by. Let me by, citizens.
5: Oh, don't do it.
7: Come back. You'll be killed.
6: Stop him, somebody.
7: Stop him.
4: Monsieur, it is too late.
8: Let me by, Inspector.
4: As you wish, monsieur.
6: No! No, go away! Don't come under here, it's too late!
7: You let it go!
6: Go away! Get out while you can!
5: It's sinking!
6: Get out!
5: It's sinking!
9: He's got there himself!
5: They'll both be killed!
7: Push! Push!
5: It's lifting!

0: That's what you are, God!
1: Monsieur, you are a brave man.
2: Thank you, Inspector.
1: In all my life, I have known only one man capable of doing what I have just seen you do. He was a convict in the galleys at Toulon.
2: Good day, Inspector.
1: Good day, Monsieur Madeleine.
3: That was the first incident. The second to impress Inspector Javert of the police took place on an evening in January, 5 months later. It was snowing. A woman, a rueful, bedizened specter, her shoulders bare in a gaudy ballroom dress, stood waiting in the street before the door of the officer's café. A well-dressed idler was amusing himself tormenting this woman.
4: Well, aren't you the ugly one? Oh, soaking tonight. All right, your haughtiness, turn your back on me. You'll pay for it. A little snow will be good medicine. Down your shoulder blades like this.
3: The girl, screaming with rage, turned on him and buried her nails in his face, using the most frightful words that ever fell from the off-scouring of a guardhouse. A large crowd formed about them. The man, hatless, defending himself. The woman, kicking and striking, shrieking, toothless, and without hair, livid with anger and hideous. Suddenly, a tall man advanced quickly from the crowd and seized her by her muddy satin waist. Their tormentor stole away. The woman turned pale with horror. She recognized Javert.
5: Stop! Go home, all of you. It is not permitted that crowds form on the streets. Gentlemen, disperse.
1: Young woman, I must take you to prison. Come with me.
6: To prison? To prison? Oh, no, monsieur.
1: What is your name?
6: Fantine.
1: I have a good memory. This time, it's 6 months.
6: 6 months? 6 months in prison? Oh, no. No, I must earn money. I still owe 100 francs to the Thénardiers.
1: I must ask you not to cause a disturbance.
6: Oh, Monsieur Javert, please. I swear to you, by the good God, I was not in the wrong. Have they the right to throw snow down our backs? He said you're ugly. You've no teeth. I know I've no teeth, but I didn't do anything.
1: No? What of his hat in the snow?
6: Well, I did wrong to spoil his hat, but you can't imprison me for that. I must pay 100 francs or they'll turn out my Cosette. She's such a little one. They would put out in the highway in the very heart of winter. If she were older, she could earn a living, but she's not yet sick.
1: Come along. I've heard your story. You have 6 months.
6: Oh, mercy, no!
5: Up, you fool!
1: No. Do I have to drag you
5: one moment, if you please. Let me help you.
1: Citizen, I warn you, don't obstruct the course of justice.
5: There, there, mademoiselle. You'll be all right.
1: This is insolence. Who are you?
5: My name is Madeleine.
1: The mayor. Your pardon, monsieur. I didn't recognize you in the shadow.
6: The mayor? Madeleine? Is this the famous Madeleine?
1: Take care, woman.
6: Monsieur Javert, think of it. He's the cause of it all. He turned me away from his factory on account of some stories they told about me in the workshop. Stories about me, lies. You see how it happens? He did this to me.
1: I'm sorry, monsieur. This will add to her sentence.
2: That's all right, Inspector. Set the woman at liberty.
1: What did you say, monsieur?
2: Set the woman at liberty.
6: At liberty? What? You mean I can go? I'm free? I don't understand. Who said that? It wasn't the mayor. It couldn't be. Was it you, Monsieur Javert? You forgiven me? I did stamp on the gentleman's hat, but he spoiled my whole dress in the snow. We women, we have only one dress for the evening.
2: Mademoiselle, how much did you say that you owed?
6: I said nothing to you. You came in to scare me. I'm not scared of you. I'm scared of Javert.
7: Only tonight it hurt me. I'm not very well. I cough. There's something in my chest that burned. Here, stop, stop. Here, give me a hand. Now, don't be afraid to feel how hot it is.
1: Let's go, woman. You're drunk.
6: Officers! The inspector says you must release me. I'm going.
5: Sergeant, detain this woman. Who told you to let her go?
2: I did, Inspector.
1: Your Honor, that cannot be done.
2: And why not?
1: This woman has insulted a citizen.
2: I have learned the circumstances. It was the citizen who did wrong.
1: She has also insulted the mayor.
2: I can do what I please about that.
1: Your pardon, monsieur, but you cannot. The insult does not rest with you. It rests with justice.
2: Inspector, the highest justice is conscience. I have heard this woman. Content yourself with obeying.
5: I obey my duty, monsieur. I am sorry to resist.
2: The matter you speak of belongs to the municipal police.
5: But, monsieur...
2: I refer you to Article 81 of the law of December 19th, 1799, on the subject of legal imprisonment.
5: You are well acquainted with the criminal code, monsieur, but if you will permit...
2: You may go, Inspector.
5: However, monsieur...
2: May go, Inspector.
5: Yes, monsieur. Sergeant.
2: Come, mademoiselle. It is cold.
7: I don't understand. Monsieur Javert has gone.
2: Yes. Yes, he's gone. Don't be frightened. I'm sorry. I didn't know all your story. I never knew you'd left my workshop. I'll make it up to you now.
7: Make it up to me?
2: Yes, Fantine. And don't cry. I'll take care of your debts.
7: My daughter. My Cosette.
2: You shall go to her. And she shall come to live with you.
7: You mean that, Monsieur Madeleine? You swear it?
2: On my word of honor.
7: Oh, Monsieur. I am not a bad woman.
2: Listen to me, Fantine. If all you say is true, and I do not doubt it, you have never ceased to be virtuous and holy before God.
3: That same night, Javert wrote a letter
1: to the Préfet of Police, Paris. Monsieur, I wish to report that a certain face has always been familiar to me. Tonight, I placed it. I have further conclusive evidence. Monsieur Madeleine, the mayor of Montreuil, is wanted by the police for robbery. He is a second offender, being an ex-convict. He is the old galley slave, Jean Valjean. Signed by the inspector of police, Javert.

WOR and the Mutual Network have presented part two of Victor Hugo's compelling novel, Les Misérables, the episode which introduced Javert. Orson Welles played the role of Jean Valjean and also read the narrative passages of the presentation, which he has created especially for radio. Assisting Mr. Welles tonight were Martin Gable as Javert, Agnes Moorhead, Ray Collins, Betty Gard, Hiram Sherman, Alice Frost, and others. Next Friday evening at 10 o'clock Eastern Daylight Saving Time, we shall present Les Misérables in its third phase, the episode which portrays the death of Fantine and the capture of Jean Valjean.

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7: 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Another program note for your listening enjoyment is the switch of Truth or Consequences back to its Thursday night stand. Yes, Ralph Edwards and his full bags of stunts and surprises for unsuspecting studio contestants will be with us every Thursday, beginning next week. But now, it's Best Plays on NBC.
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0: Best Plays, a series of hour-length dramas selected from the outstanding successes of the New York stage. Now John Chapman, editor of the theatrical yearbook Best Plays and drama critic of the New York Daily News, is here to introduce Cyril Richard in The Petrified Forest by Robert Sherman. Mr. Chapman.
1: Thank you. And another warm welcome to our audience. Our best play at this time has had quite a history. It provided one of the best roles ever played on Broadway for and by a beloved and distinguished actor, Leslie Howard. It was written by one of the most distinguished American dramatists, Robert E. Sherwood. Its producers were no less distinguished, having been Mr. Howard, Gilbert Miller, and Arthur Hopkins. The most familiar item in the long legend of the Petrified Forest concerns the hunch Arthur Hopkins had about a young actor. Hopkins had seen this young actor as a well-groomed chap with patent leather hair in a comedy or two, and he had the idea that this young fellow had possibilities. He could, Hopkins figured, do something besides light comedy. And so it came about that the actor was chosen to play Duke Mantee, the gunman, in the Petrified Forest. The lucky young man whom Hopkins had picked out was Humphrey Bogart, and Bogart was immediately given a chance in the movies. But the star of the play was Leslie Howard, and our star for this performance is another distinguished actor from England, Cyril Richard. Not long after our play begins, we shall meet Mr. Richard in the role of Alan Squire, a man who has managed to bum his way as far west as the desert section of eastern Arizona. Our setting is the Black Mesa Filling Station and Barbecue Lunchroom, an oasis in a hot and thirsty country.

0: guess you wouldn't be exaggerating much to say it was the lonesomest place in Arizona. Maybe in the whole world. People were always stopping in the lunchroom or to get gas, but even when they were there, it was still lonesome. Because, I mean, you knew that they'd be leaving for somewhere else right away. The ones who stayed there all the time were Gramps and Dad and me and Bose. Once Bose had been a football player, but Dad had given him a job around the filling station. He always wore this little gold chain around his neck. One day I asked him about it.
1: I've been waiting for you to notice that. That was my father's watch chain. Where do you see what's on the end of it? Look.
0: Little gold football.
1: Solid gold. I got that for intercepting a pass and running 68 yards to a touchdown. Here's something else. Look at this clipping. Read it.
0: Tip to the pigskin fraternity. When pondering your All-American selections for this semester, just mull over the name of Bose Hertzlinger of Nevada Tech. Playing with an admittedly minor league club, Hertzlinger managed to remind some of us of the Illini Phantom himself. Who was the Illini Phantom?
1: Red Grange. That's just a sample of the kind of notices I got. I could show you dozens more like it.
0: You think a lot of yourself, don't you?
1: Well, who wouldn't in my position?
0: Why do you have to work in a filling station?
1: Oh, I can make good money anywhere else. I just can't be tied down. Not yet. I got an itch inside that keeps me on the move. Chasing the rainbow.
0: Where do you expect to find that?
1: Maybe I'm kind of close to it right now.
0: Well, you'd better look someplace else. There aren't any rainbows around Black Mesa.
1: I wouldn't bet on that. You know, Gabby, you're a queer kid. Sometimes you seem too young to know anything, and sometimes you seem like somebody's grandmother. Reading all that pesh poetry. That gives me an idea.
0: An idea of what?
1: Oh, it's easy to tell when a girl's ready for love.
0: How do you tell that, Bose?
1: Well, one pretty sure way is when she starts calling me by my own name for the first time.
0: Oh.
1: Another way is how I feel myself. It takes two to make a radio program, you know. The one that's sending and the one that's receiving. When I'm with a girl who's cute and appealing, I can feel sort of electric waves running all through me. I can be pretty sure that she's doing some broadcasting, whether she knows it or not.
0: Have you got a program coming in now?
1: Can't you kind of hear it, honey? Listen. It's like the hottest torch song that was ever sung. You can call me a sap if you want to, Gabby, but I guess I'm falling in love with you. I'm getting so I want you more than is good for me.
0: Have you ever been in love before?
1: Never.
0: Did you ever say you were?
1: Oh, sure, plenty of times.
0: And did they believe you?
1: Certainly they did. Mm. And I'll tell you why. Because they were all dumb. That's just where you're different, Gabby. I couldn't fool you.
0: I'm smart, am I?
1: Too smart, for most men. You'd catch on to them, but that's just what I want, because the more you see into me, the more you're going to like me.
0: Better look out if you want to hold on to your job. Dad might come in, and he doesn't like to have the help making passes at me.
1: That wouldn't bother me, honey sweet. There are plenty more jobs for anyone with the ambition I got. But there aren't plenty more girls like you. You're going to love me, Gabby. You're going to love me a lot. As a matter of fact, I'm going to kiss you so...
0: Look out! Someone at the door.
1: We'll talk about it some more later.
0: You better get outside on the job, or Dad's going to send you back to that football field or wherever you'd come from.
1: Okay, Gabby. Hello there. What can we do for you?
2: Can I order something to eat?
1: Why, certainly. Miss Maple will take care of you right over there. Customer, Gabby.
2: How do you do?
0: Will you sit at the counter, sir?
2: Thank you.
0: Driven far?
2: I've been walking.
0: Do you live around here?
2: No. My last host of the road reached his ranch and about 10 miles back and didn't ask me in. I had to continue on foot. It's wonderful what progress you can make by hitchhiking. I think I'll have today's special. What's in it?
0: Well, here it's hamburger sandwich with vegetables on the side. It's always today's special. It's pretty good.
2: Well, I'd like it. But first, I'd like to have some of that, cream of corn soup, some beer, and I'll order the dessert later.
0: Okay.
2: Oh, another question. Where am I?
0: This place is called Black Mesa. There's nothing else here. Where were you planning to go?
2: Oh, my plans have been uncertain.
0: You mean you were just bumming along?
2: Well, call it gypsying. I had a vague idea that I'd like to see the Pacific Ocean, perhaps drown in it.
0: Are you English?
2: But that depends... Well, you might call me an American once removed.
0: Oh. Well, I guess you're hungry. I'll be right back with your soup. I'll just heat it up a second. Won't take a minute.
2: Thank you very much.
3: Good evening.
2: Evening.
3: Anyone take your order?
2: Yes, charming young lady.
3: That's my daughter. Gabby.
4: What?
3: I'm leaving now.
4: Oh, Dad.
3: I'm taking $5.
4: Where are you going?
3: Legion meeting.
4: How much did you say you took?
3: $5.
4: What do you need all that for?
3: Well, just in case of emergency. What do you mean, nosing in my business? You think I wasn't fit to be trusted with money or ideas or anything? But I'm here to tell you that
4: what, Dad?
3: Never mind. Anything delays me getting back, I'll phone.
4: All right.
3: Don't forget to light the neon sign when it gets dark.
4: I won't. Well, here's your soup, my friend.
2: Thank you.
4: The cook was telling me in the kitchen that there's a gangster outfit loose. Headed this way. She heard it on the radio.
2: Oh, perhaps this is he.
4: No, that's Gramps.
5: Hey, Gabby. How about letting your poor, weary old grandfather have a little drink now?
4: No.
5: Oh, come on. I ain't got so long to live.
4: You can have one before you go to bed, and that's all. Your hamburger will be right up.
5: Hey, mister. You hear about Duke Mantee? They got the whole story here in the Post. 6 killed, 4 wounded, 2 not expect to live. I'd see his picture.
2: Doesn't look very vicious, does he?
5: Well, I tell you. You can't tell a killer from his picture. Except by his chin. That's a funny thing about a killer. He always holds his chin in. You ever notice that?
2: Well, I don't think I've ever seen a killer.
5: Oh, I have. Plenty of them. Ever hear of Billy the Kid?
2: Yes, indeed.
5: Yeah, I knowed him well. Down in Pecos County. He took a couple of shots at me once.
2: Oh, I congratulate you on still being with us.
5: Well, it was kind of dark, and he'd had a few. And besides, I don't think he really meant to do me any real harm. He just wanted to scare the pants off me.
2: Did he?
5: No, I see he was just having some fun, so I said to him, "Kid, you're drunk." And he said, "What makes you think that?" He was always kind of soft-spoken. And I said, "Because you missed me." Well, sir, he had to laugh. Yeah, you're kind of hungry, ain't you?
2: Yes, you can just go so long without food.
5: Been having some bad luck?
2: Yes.
5: Well, no regression that these days. What line of work you in?
2: None just now. I've been at times a writer.
5: Are you a famous writer?
2: No.
5: Maybe you're just modest. What's your name?
2: Alan Squire.
5: Well, maybe you're, for all I know. I don't get to do much reading outside the headlines. My eyes are going back on me. But when I was your age, I could hit a running jackrabbit at 50 paces.
4: Mm-hmm. Supper's ready, Gramps. It's on the kitchen table.
5: Well, I'm all ready, Fred. He's got me hungry watching him eat. Pleased to meet you, Mr. Squire.
2: Pleased to meet you, sir.
4: Like the soup?
2: It was glorious.
4: Hope Gramps didn't bother you.
2: No, no. He's a charming old gentleman. He told me he'd been missed by Billy the Kid.
4: He tells everybody about that. Poor Gramp. You get terribly sick of him after a while. Did I hear him say you're a writer?
2: Yes.
4: Well, I haven't met many writers. Except Sidney Wenzel. Ever hear of him?
2: No, I'm afraid not.
4: Well, he's with Warner Brothers.
2: Oh.
4: He stopped here once when he was driving out to the coast. He said I ought to go to Hollywood and to be sure and look him up. I don't guess he meant it, though.
2: Oh, please don't go away.
4: Something else you want? We got pie and layer cake.
2: No, I'd like to talk to you. Please sit down.
4: All right.
2: I suppose you want to go into the movies?
4: Lord, no.
2: No? I thought every girl had a heart set on Hollywood.
4: Well, that's just it. It's too common. I want to go to Bourg.
2: Where?
4: Bourg in France. You'd never guess it, but that's where I come from.
2: But you're not French?
4: Partly. I was born in Bourg, but I left it almost before I was able to walk, so all I know about it is from the picture postcards my mother sends me.
2: She still lives there?
4: Yes. Dad brought us back here after the war. Mother stuck it out in this desert for a couple of years, and then she packed up and went back to Bourg. Some people think it was cruel of her to leave me. Do you?
2: Not if you don't, Miss Mabel.
4: Well, I don't. She's tried lots of times to get me over there to see her, but Dad won't allow it. She got a divorce and married a Frenchman that's got a bookstore. She used to send me a book every year for my birthday. Last year, she sent me the poems of Françoise Villon. You ever read it?
2: Yes.
4: It's wonderful poetry. She wrote in it, a ma chère petite Gabrielle. In all the French I know, that means to my dear little Gabriel. She gave me that name. It's the only French thing I've got.
2: Gabrielle. Beautiful name.
4: Wouldn't you know it would get changed into Gabby by these lousy jerks around here?
2: What do you get out of Villon's poems?
4: Oh. Well, Villon, he gets the stink of the gasoline and the hamburger out of my system. And all his poems, they make me think of French people. I love French people. You know, they can understand everything, like life and love and death, and they can enjoy it, or laugh at it, depending on how they feel.
2: And that's why you want to go to France? To understand everything?
4: Oh, I will go there. When Grant dies, we can sell this place. And Dad's going to take his share and move to Los Angeles so that he can join a really big Legion post and get to be a political power. But I'm going to spend my part of the money on a trip to Bourg, where there's something beautiful to look at, and wine, and dancing in the streets.
2: Gabrielle, if I were you, I'd stay here and avoid disappointment.
4: What makes you think I'd be disappointed?
2: I've been to France.
4: In the war?
2: No. It's the fault of a book I wrote once. I was 22 when I wrote it, and it was very, very stark. It sold slightly over 600 copies. It cost the publisher quite a lot of money. It also cost him his wife. You see, she divorced him and married me. She saw in me a major artist, profound but inarticulate. She believed that all I needed was background. And she gave it to me, with southern exposure and a fine view of the Mediterranean. For 8 years, I reclined there on the Riviera, on my background. And I waited for the major artist to step forth and say something of enduring importance. He preferred to remain inarticulate.
4: And you've left your wife now?
2: Yes.
4: I'm glad you did.
2: Well, I left at her suggestion. She's now taken up with a Brazilian painter, also a major artist. There was nothing for me to do but travel, so I decided to go forth and discover America. And I've gone this far on my journey, thanks to the power of the thumb.
4: What were you looking for?
2: Well, that's rather hard to say. I suppose I've been looking for something to believe in. I've been hoping to find something that's worth living for and dying for.
4: What have you found?
2: Nothing so interesting as an old man who is missed by Billy the Kid and a fair young lady who reads Villon.
4: You know what I'd really like to do? I'd like to paint. If I could just get to France, I'd take up painting. They've got some of the finest art schools in the world there. And they've got beautiful things to paint, too. Flowers and castles and rivers. Here in this desert, it's just the same thing over and over again.
2: Look out of that window. Don't you realize there are probably thousands of artists in France who are saying, I'd find a really big theme for my canvas if only I could get out to Arizona.
4: Oh, I know a lot of people come out here and they just go crazy about the desert. And they say it's full of mystery and it's haunted and all that. Well, maybe it is. There's something in me that makes me want something different.
2: Yeah, I know there's something in you. Wish I could figure out what it is.
4: Listen, you've been to France. What are they like there?
2: It's rather difficult to render a sweeping judgment.
4: But they're always having a good time, aren't they?
2: Well, not invariably.
4: Well, maybe I know them better than you do, because it's in my blood. Sometimes I feel as though I was, sparkling all over, and I don't care what happens. I mean, I want to go out and do something that's absolutely crazy and marvelous. Then the American part of me speaks up and spoils everything. Makes me go to work and figure out a lot of dull accounts. So many pounds of coffee, so many frankfurters, so many rolls.
2: You keep the accounts correctly?
4: Well, if I didn't, this place would be bankrupt.
2: Then that's the French part of you. The sparkle must be 100% American. Would you like to marry a Frenchman?
4: I don't want to marry anybody. I want to be always free.
2: Oh, and how about that stalwart youth out there in the football jersey?
4: What makes you think I'd take any notice of him?
2: Well, when I came in here,
4: I'm sure he was kissing me. I wasn't kissing back. Do you think I should have?
2: Don't ask me, Gabrielle. Did your French blood guide you? It's infallible in matters of that sort.
4: But you ought to know something. I mean, you've seen a lot, and you've written a book. And you've been married.
2: I don't know anything. You see, the trouble with me is I belong to a vanishing race. I'm one of the intellectuals.
4: That means you've got brains, and I can see that.
2: Yes, brains without purpose. Noise without sound. Shape without substance. Have you ever read The Hollow Men?
4: No.
2: Well, don't. It's discouraging, but it's true. It refers to the intellectuals who thought they'd conquered nature. They dammed it up and used its waters to irrigate the wastelands. They built streamlined monstrosities to penetrate its resistance. They wrapped it up in cellophane and sold it in drugstores. They were so certain they had it subdued. And now, do you realize what it is that's causing world chaos?
4: No.
2: Well, I'm probably the only living person who can tell you. It's nature hitting back. Not with the old weapons, floods, plagues, holocausts. We can neutralize them. She's fighting back with strange instruments called neuroses. She's deliberately afflicting mankind with the jitters. Nature's proving that she can't be beaten, not by the likes of me. She's taking the world away from the intellectuals and giving it back to the apes. Oh, forgive me, Gabrielle.
4: No, go on talking.
2: Don't listen to me. I was born in 1901, the year Victoria died. I was just too late for the Great War and too soon for the Revolution. You're a war baby. You may be an entirely different species, for all I know. You can easily be one of nature's own children and therefore able to understand her and laugh at her or enjoy her, depending on how you feel.
4: You talk like a darn fool.
2: I know it.
4: No wonder your wife kicked you out. No wonder she fell for you in the first place.
2: That sounds alarmingly like a compliment.
4: It is a compliment. What did you say your name was?
2: Alan Squire. I've been calling you Gabrielle, so you'd better just...
4: Where are you going from here, Alan?
2: That depends on where this road leads.
4: It leads to the Petrified Forest.
2: What's that?
4: A lot of dead old trees in the desert that turned to stone.
2: The Petrified Forest. A suitable haven for me. Perhaps that's what I'm destined for, to make an interesting fossil for future study. Homo semi-americanus. A specimen of the in-between age.
4: I was just thinking... I'd like to go to France with you.
2: Oh, no. No, Gabrielle. I can never retrace my footsteps.
4: You mean you haven't enough money?
2: Oh, even that's an understatement.
4: I haven't enough either yet. Alan, do you know how much money Gramps has salted away in the bank in Santa Fe? $22,000. It's in Liberty Bonds now. And it's all will to me. Well, I guess we could travel pretty far in that, couldn't we?
2: Too far.
4: Well, we could go to France and... You'd show me everything, all the cathedrals and the art, and explain everything. Would you like to?
2: That's a startling proposal, Gabrielle. I hadn't expected to receive anything like that in this desert.
4: Well, we'd have to wait, maybe years. But I could have Bose fired and give you the job of tending the gas station.
2: Mm. You think you'd like to have me for a companion?
4: Oh, I know I would, and I don't make mistakes.
2: No.
4: You're no ape man, Alan, but... Well, you're lovable. Would you like to be loved by me?
2: Yes, Gabrielle. I should like to be loved by you.
4: Do you think I'm attractive?
2: Oh, there are better words than that for what you are.
4: Well, then why don't we at least make a start at it? I mean, you haven't got anything else to do.
2: That's just it. You couldn't live very long with a man who had nothing else to do but worship you. That's a dull kind of life, Gabrielle. It's the kind of love that makes people old too soon. But I thank you for the suggestion. You've opened up a new channel of my imagination, which will be pleasant to explore during my lonely wanderings. I'll think of the chimes of Bourges and you.
4: You're going now?
2: Yeah. And I shall continue going until either I drop or that major artist emerges to announce his message to posterity.
4: Well, I can't stop you.
2: No, Gabriel, you can't. But you can do for me one great favor before I go. Would you mind very much if I kissed you goodbye?
4: No. I wouldn't mind.
2: You'd understand it'd be nothing more.
4: Oh, I'd understand it'd be just a kiss, that's all.
2: That's absolutely all.
1: Ah! Oh. So that's what's going on in here. Necking. Who do you think you are, fella?
4: Lay off him, Bose.
1: Just because she's cute and sweet, you thought you could get fresh, huh?
4: He didn't get fresh. He only wanted to kiss me goodbye.
1: Yes. The impulse is rather hard to explain, but
6: you needn't wait to explain it. Pay your check and get out.
2: Very well. How much do I owe, Miss Maple?
4: 30 cents.
6: Is that all he ate?
4: Yes, and shut up!
2: 30 cents, eh? Well, that's very reasonable. Very reasonable indeed. That brings me to another embarrassment. I haven't got 30 cents. I haven't anything.
6: Well, get that. I didn't expect to find such nerve in anybody that looked like you. What are you going to do about it?
2: I haven't the remotest.
6: What do you got in your pack there?
2: Shirt, underwear, socks, toothbrush, passport, an insurance policy, and a copy of Modern Man in Search of a Soul by Dr. Jung.
1: Thought you could pay with a kiss, did you? Thought if you brought a little romance into her poor, starved life, the check would be forgotten, did you?
4: Get out of here, Bose, and send the business. There's a customer outside.
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4: Bose, if you don't get out of here, I'll have you fired when Dad comes back. Where is the ladies' room, please? Back that way, madam. That door on your left.
7: Oh, thank you. What kind of cigars have you?
4: Admiration, White Island, Texas Dandies.
7: How much are the Texas Dandies?
4: 3 for $10.
7: Let me have an admiration.
4: You come far?
7: Yes, yes. We've driven from Dayton, Ohio. We're on our way out Santa Barbara for the winter. We lost a great deal of time today, as I wanted Mrs. Chisholm to see the Gila Cliff dwellings. She was rather disappointed. How far is it to the Phoenix Biltmore?
4: Well, it's a good 200 miles from here.
7: I imagine we can make it by midnight.
4: You'll have to step on it. What kind of car are you driving?
7: Duesenberg.
1: Oh, goodbye, Miss Mabel.
4: Just a minute, Alan. Excuse me, sir.
7: Oh, what?
4: Would you have room in your car for another party?
7: Who is it?
4: For this friend of mine, Mr. Squire. He's on his way to the coast and he hasn't got a car just now. He's an author.
7: Well, I suppose you could ride with us.
1: Thank you very much, Mr. Chisholm. And thank you, Miss Maple. I'll remember your kindness.
4: Don't mention it.
8: Well, are we ready to start?
7: This is Mr.
1: Squire.
7: Mr. Squire, darling. We're giving him a lift as far as the Phoenix Biltmore.
1: Oh? How do you do, Mrs. Chisholm?
8: How do you do?
1: Goodbye, Gabrielle.
4: Goodbye.
1: I suppose I'll never see you again.
4: Nope. That's the way it is in the gas station. They come and they go.
1: Well, goodbye.
4: Maybe we'll run into each other someday in Bourke.
1: Perhaps.

0: Say, Gabby, it's warm outside, and the moon's just coming up. How about us taking a walk around the mesa?
1: Well, supposing a car came along wanting something.
0: You know, there's practically no traffic this time of night.
1: Suppose someone did come.
0: What if they did? In a pinch, the old man and the cook can take care of them. You think I'm something terrible and you ought to keep away from me. I'm not so bad, Gabby. I'm just a big guy with a good heart and plenty of hot blood. And I'm full of love, honey.
1: Did you know what he said?
0: What who said?
1: He said we'd been trying to fight nature. And we thought we'd licked it because we'd built a lot of dams and cellophane and things like that. But that's where we were wrong. And that's what's the matter with the world. We've got to admit that nature can't be beaten.
0: Well, isn't that exactly what I've been trying to tell you all along?
1: I guess it is, Bose.
0: You coming for a walk in the moonlight, Gabby?
1: Oh, I guess so, Bose. See what that car wants, and then we'll go.
0: Okay.
2: Behave yourselves, folks. Nobody will get hurt. Who's the boss here?
0: He's out.
2: Roby, see if they got any guns on him.
3: Sure, Jackie.
1: You don't need to point that rifle at me. We aren't going to do anything.
2: This ain't no rifle, lady. It's a sawed-off shotgun.
3: You're clean, Jackie.
2: Okay. It's all right, boss. Come on in. Folks, this is Duke Mantee. He's the world-famous killer. He's hungry.
4: Who's in there?
1: That's the kitchen.
2: Anybody back there?
1: My grandfather's in there. And the cook.
4: Bring him in here, Jackie.
2: Okay, Duke.
4: Roby, pull that table over here.
3: Sure, Duke. How long are we going to stay here, Duke?
4: Until they get here.
3: You going to wait for that blonde?
4: Get out of here. Back the car into the shadow. Stay with her.
3: When are you?
4: You're late.
5: No, mister. Please don't shoot, mister. Don't kill me, mister. Please don't kill me.
2: Quiet, Pepita. Oh, quiet. Please. We ain't going to do you no harm. Oh. All we're going to ask you to do is ask you to cook something. Now, you wouldn't mind that, would you, Pepita?
5: Oh, no, mister, I swear I cook anything. You just tell me. So you're Mantee, are you? You're the killer.
4: Sit down over here with the rest of them, Pop.
2: Yes, sir, Pop. That's the greatest killer alive today. Why, did you hear what happened in Oklahoma City?
5: Yeah, I heard. You pulled off a massacre.
2: Who said it was a massacre?
5: The Denver Post. I got it right here.
2: Let me see that.
4: Put that paper down.
2: Did it say how many we killed?
5: Six killed. Four wounded.
2: Hey, did you hear that, Duke? We killed six and wounded four.
4: What's to eat back there?
1: Hamburger.
6: And we got chicken, mister.
5: Two of the wounded are not expected to live.
4: All right, cook the chicken and the four hamburgers. Plenty of onions.
2: Boy, that was some massacre, huh?
4: What's your name, sister?
7: Gabby.
4: Bring us beer for the bunch, Gabby. You fellas like to join us?
0: I never touch it.
5: I guess I'll have a whiskey.
7: None for you, Grant.
5: She says I can't have even a little one. How can I have one?
4: Let him have it, Gabby.
2: Sure, he can only be young once.
5: Can I begin cooking now, mister?
4: Yeah.
5: Oh.
4: I'll go with it, Jackie.
2: Yeah. Come on, Pepita. Oh, and while the chicken's in the oven, you and me will talk a little politics, huh? Kid?
5: Hey, Duke, let me tell
4: you. Sit down.
5: You needn't think I'm scared of you. I known real killers in my time.
3: Here's somebody else for the party, boys. He came walking up the road.
4: Come on in, pal.
8: Well, we meet again.
1: Alan, you know him?
8: They stopped us down the road and took Mr. Chisholm's car. Said he could take their car, but they left it locked. The Chisholms are there now, waiting.
4: Oh, just let them wait, pal. Have a glass of beer?
8: Thank you. Might I have some whiskey instead?
4: Certainly. Give him a drink, Gabby. And, how about turning on the radio?
1: Yes.
5: What did I tell you, Mr. Squire? Look at that chin. He's a killer, all right.
0: He's a gangster and a rat.
5: He ain't a gangster. He's a real old-time desperado. Gangsters and foreigners. He's an American.
4: See if you can get some news on that radio, will you?
1: Can't get but that one station.
4: Well, leave it on.
5: The sheriffs find out Mantee's out here, we'll see some real killing.
4: All right, everybody. The cops ain't likely to catch up with us. Not tonight. So we can all be quiet and peaceable. Have a few beers together. Listen to music. Not make any wrong moves. May as well tell you, folks, old Jackie in there with the machine gun, he's pretty nervous, jumpy. He's got the itch between his fingers. So let's everybody stay where they are.
8: Let there be killing. All evening long, I've had a feeling of destiny closing in. Do you believe in astrology, Duke?
4: I couldn't say, pal.
8: I don't, normally. As I was walking along that road, I began to feel the enchantment of this desert. I looked up at the sky, and the stars seemed to be reproving me, mocking me. They were pointing the way to that bleeding sign and saying, "There's the end of your tether. You thought you could escape, but we know better." That's what the stars told me. Perhaps they know that carnage is imminent and that I'm due to be among the fallen. It's a fascinating thought.
4: Let's give it. Here's a toast. Happy days, everybody.
7: Yes, sir. Sure is pleasant to have a killer around here again.

In a moment, Act Two of The Petrified Forest, starring Cyril Richard with Joan Loring and Ralph Bell. This is NBC, the National Broadcasting Company.

0: sat around the room, sometimes listening to the radio, and sometimes to Gramps.
1: That old Andy Anderson, I was telling you about. He was a great character. Hey, he didn't kill for business reasons like you fellas. Yeah, he killed just for the fun of it. He got in the Civil War and he never stopped talking about as long as he lived. He always said that was a regular paradise for killing. He'd stick a Johnny Reb with his bayonet and throw him over his shoulder and then he'd stick another. And he always said that the beauty of it was there was no sheriffs around to reprove him for it.
2: Say, Pop, I wish you wouldn't talk so much about blood while we're eating, huh? Got it on your conscience, huh?
1: On my what?
2: Yes, I thought so. Punk like you hasn't got any more conscience than a coyote.
3: Whoa. Hey, listen to the halfback. How much did you get for playing on a team, huh?
2: I worked my way through college.
3: Yeah, what were you doing? Peddling subscriptions to the American Boy?
2: I worked for 3 whole years in a student laundry.
3: Well, how nice.
2: Wait a minute, smart guy. I got something to show you.
3: Keep your hand off your hip.
2: I was only going to show you a newspaper clipping that said I ought to be All-American. Ha, ha, ha. I scared you, didn't I? I knew it. You're all yellow.
3: You're running your mouth too much, halfback.
4: I'll be a little tactful if I were you, Bose. Remember, they're your guests.
2: Yeah, they're all a bunch of yellow dogs. That's what made them turn crooked in the first place.
4: No, no. Cowardice isn't the cause of crime. It has something to do with Glenn.
2: They haven't got the guts to face the bigger problems of life. They got to fight their way with guns instead of with principles.
3: Step over to that side of the room, halfback.
1: Hey, you're going to kill him?
2: It's just like I
3: said. Go on, move. The shotgun scatters. You wouldn't want me to hurt that cute dame, would you?
5: And now for the latest bulletin concerning the greatest manhunt in human history.
4: Hold it.
5: A monster dragnet that's been thrown up over the entire...
4: Get moving, halfback.
6: You know you're taking this much too seriously.
7: Turn up that radio, will you, Gabby?
4: Halfback, move.
7: Sit down, halfback. You too, Jackie.
3: Did you hear what he...
5: Bank robbers, perpetrators of the shocking massacre in Oklahoma City. The gang made its escape in 2 cars, one of which contained Mantee and 2 other men. The other car containing 3 men and 1 woman. The second car was positively identified in Esterline in the Texas Panhandle when it stopped at the local police station, held it up, and departed with a large supply of guns and ammunition.
3: Hey, nice going, boys.
5: Governor of Arizona issued the following statement. As long as Mantee and his followers are at large, a blot of shame will mar the proud scutcheon of these United States.
4: Oh.
5: Any citizen who knowingly gives aid or comfort to these public enemies is a traitor to his country and will be answerable before the great bar of public opinion.
4: Sheesh.
5: I'll now give you the scores of the leading football games of the day. Carnegie Tech 13, Miami 7.
7: Turn it off, Gabby.
5: Washington State 19, Virginia 6.
3: When are we going to lamb out of here, boss?
7: When it's time.
1: Going to make a run for the border, boys?
3: Oh, sure, sure. We'll give you our whole route before we leave so you can tell the hick cops and have them give us a motorcycle escort.
4: I think I'm about ready for another whiskey, Gabrielle, if I may.
0: Here. Just keep the bottle.
2: Listen, panhandler. Who told you you could call her by her first name?
4: Now, please, Bose. You and I must be friends as long as they'll let us.
3: Why don't you take a sock at him, halfback? He hasn't got a gun.
2: Hey, how long are you yeggs going to stick around here?
3: Stay quiet, halfback.
0: Yes, Bose. You'll just get yourself in trouble.
2: Gabby, I got a terrible feeling something's going to happen, and I got to tell you something. I love you, Gabby. It doesn't make any difference to you because you don't know what it means to be really crazy about somebody.
0: For all you know, maybe I do.
2: I don't believe it. Who are you ever?
8: I do. You fellas going to spend the night here?
7: Can't say, Pop. Maybe we'll decide to get buried here.
4: You better come with me, Duke. I'm planning to be buried in the Petrified Forest. I've been evolving a theory about that that would interest you. It's the graveyard of the civilization that's been shocked from under us. It's the world of outmoded ideas. Patriotism, Christianity, romance, the economics of Adam Smith. There are all so many dead stumps in the desert. That's where I belong, and so do you, Duke. For you're the last great apostle of rugged individualism. Aren't you?
7: Maybe you're right, pal.
2: Gabby, who were you ever crazy about?
0: Well, if you've got to know, it's him.
4: What?
0: I was just telling Rose that I'm crazy about you.
4: Can I possibly be drunk?
0: You will be if you keep hitting that rod.
2: How did you happen to fall for that guy?
0: After you left, Alan, I felt as if I'd come out of a dream. And I caught on to myself, and I knew I'm just another desert rat, and I'll never be anything else. And I just better get rid of all that girlish bunk that was in me, like thinking so much about going to France and art and dancing in the streets.
4: Gramps.
7: Sit down, pal.
4: I want to talk to Gramps.
7: Talk to him sitting down.
4: Very well.
8: What's on your mind?
4: Those Liberty bonds of yours, buried in Santa Fe.
8: How'd you know about them?

0: What are you going to do with them?
1: I'm going to leave them where they are.
0: Yes, leave them where they are. Your granddaughter's stifling and suffocating in this desert, and a few of your thousands would give her the chance to claim her birthright.
1: Yeah, maybe give you a chance to steal it.
0: That's a low way to justify your stinginess.
1: What?
0: Oh, I know you were a pioneer once, but what are you now? A mean old miser hanging onto that money as though it meant something. Why don't you die and do the world some good?
1: You must be drunk.
2: What's the matter with you? What do you mean, talking to an old man like that?
0: Oh, you're right, Duke. I was guilty of bad taste. And I apologize, Mr. Maple.
1: Oh, sure.
3: Hey, there's two people coming down the road for us, a man and a woman. Look like the owners of that Duesenberg.
2: Okay, Roby. Show men when they get here.
0: Duke, if you had any Robin Hood in you, you'd go to Santa Fe and rob that bank and give it to Gabrielle before it's too late for her to use it as it should be used.
1: She'll get it when she needs it, when she has a family of her own to support. Probably good for nothing unemployed husband.
4: Oh, hey, come in. Are you hurt,
5: boss? He got me in the head.
2: I'll get you in the head. You make another move for that Tommy gun. Take him in the kitchen. Bandage him, Gabby. He'll be all right. Go with him, Jackie. Tie him up, leave him there.
0: So you try to be brave, did you, halfback? Well, it was a nice try. Tough luck.
6: Here's company, boss.
2: Come on in. Over here, pal. You too, lady.
7: Are you Mantee?
4: I knew it was a mistake to take that hitchhiker into the car.
7: I don't see what he had to do with it.
4: He certainly didn't help that as much.
2: Now, listen, everybody. I don't want anybody getting any more ideas like that football player did. Just keep in mind that me and the boys are candidates for hanging. The minute anybody makes a wrong move, I'm going to kill the whole lot of you. So keep your seats, huh?
0: Duke, I have a great favor to ask you.
2: Yeah?
0: I don't think you'll refuse it, because you're a man of imagination. You're not afraid to do rather outlandish things.
2: What are you getting at?
0: There's an insurance policy here in my pack. I'd like to take it out, if I may.
2: All right, just don't try anything funny.
1: What do you want with your insurance? You expect to die?
0: You've guessed it, Mr. Maple.
1: Huh?
0: Duke, this insurance policy is my only asset. It's for $5,000 and was made out in favor of my wife. She's a rich woman and she doesn't need the money. Now, I'm writing on the policy that I want the money paid to Gabrielle. What I'm getting at is this, Duke. I wish I'd be much obliged if you'd just kill me. It couldn't make any difference to you, Duke. They can only hang you once. And you see, Duke, in killing me, you'd only be executing the sentence of the law. I mean, natural law. Survival of the fittest.
1: Hey, he is drunk.
2: Sure. I'm having a fine time showing off.
0: Oh, of course I'm showing off. I'm trying to rival Bose in gallantry. Is there anything unnatural in that? Bose is ready to sacrifice his life to become an all-American star, and I'm ready to do likewise. Can't you see what I mean, Chisholm?
7: I'm afraid I'm not greatly interested in your whimsicalities.
0: I don't blame you. You must remember that this is a weird country we're in. Those mazes, what do you call them, are enchanted. You have to be prepared for the improbable.
4: You're in love with that girl, aren't you?
0: And not unreasonably. I want to show her that I believe in her. And how else can I do it? Living, I'm worth nothing to her, but dead? Well, I can buy her the tallest cathedrals and golden vineyards and dancing in the streets. One well-directed bullet will accomplish that. Will you do it, Duke?
2: I'd be glad to.
1: I'd like to tell you one thing, friend.
0: What's that, Mr. Maple?
1: There ain't a woman ever lived worth $5,000.
0: Let me tell you one thing. You're a forgetful old fool. That lovely girl, that granddaughter of yours, you know what she is? She's the future. She's the renewal of vitality and courage and aspiration. All the strength that's gone out of you. She's... Well, I know she's essential to me. And the whole country and the whole miserable world.
4: Now, Mrs. Squire...
0: And please, Mrs. Chisholm, please don't look at me quizzically. I know how I sound.
4: I'm wondering if you really believe all that about women.
0: Of course I do. And here's a man who agrees with me. Don't you, Duke?
2: I don't know, pal. I wasn't listening.
0: Then permit me to speak for you. The Duke could have been over the border long ago and safe. But he prefers to stay here and risk his life. And do you know why?
4: Why?
0: Because he has a rendezvous here with a girl. Isn't that true, Duke?
2: Yeah, pal, that's it. I guess they're all a lot of saps. But I wouldn't be surprised if you were the champion. Did you think I was kidding when I said I'd be glad to knock you off?
0: I hope that neither of us was kidding.
2: You're all right, pal. I'll try to fix it so it won't hurt.
0: You're all right, too, Duke. I'd like to meet you again someday.
2: Maybe it'll be soon.
4: You know, this frightful place has suddenly become quite cozy.
0: And that's my doing, Mrs. Chisholm. You ought to thank me for having taken it out of the realms of reality.
4: I'm going to see something at last. And after that dreadful, dull day looking at Cliff Dwellings, do you realize that we're going to witness murder? He's actually going to shoot him.
0: Shh, Mrs. Chisholm. Hello, Gabrielle. How's Bowes?
5: He'll be all right.
2: Time up good, Jackie?
8: Yeah. In the bathroom. Hey, Duke, it's after 10 o'clock.
2: We'll give him a few more minutes.
5: Listen, Grant, I've got an idea. We ought to sell this place. We could get a good price because people are going to be flocking here just to see where Duke Mantee stopped.
9: You still aim to take that trip to France?
5: No, I'm asking you to do it for Dad's sake. Let him get located in Los Angeles. And maybe I'll find that writer with Warner Brothers and maybe I'll get a job. And we'll all be rich.
0: Would you be content with that?
5: I don't care what happens to me.
0: But you must think about yourself. You want to go to France to be a great painter, don't you? Then you'll have to get used to being a colossal egoist, selfish to the core.
4: Do you mind if I speak up, my dear? Perhaps I could tell you some things that...
5: What do you know about me?
7: Nothing. If I were you, Edith, I'd keep out of it.
4: You haven't the remotest conception of what's inside me, and you never have. Gabby, I don't know about you, but I know what it means to repress yourself and starve yourself through what you conceive to be your duty to others. When I was your age, I wanted to be an actress. But my family started yapping about my obligation to them, who had given me everything, including life. At least they called it life. They kept me there in Dayton to take my place in the junior league and the country club and everything else that's foul and obscene. And before I knew it, I was married to this pillar of the loan and trust company. And what did he do? He took my soul and had it stenciled on a card and filed. And where have I been ever since? In an art and metal cabinet. That's why I think I have a little right to advise.
10: Good Lord.
4: Oh, you needn't look so martyred. You know perfectly well that until this minute I've never complained.
7: Never complained. Forgive me if I indulge in some quiet, mirthless laughter.
4: What you wanted is a wife who's an ornamental cipher. And I've given you what you wanted. The cost of my individuality, my self-respect, and everything else.
7: At the cost of nothing. I suppose you never came storming into my office and created a scene just when I was straining every faculty to find ways
4: to
7: pay.
4: You see?
7: Your insane extravagances.
4: Quiet! Gabby, don't let them stifle you with their talk about duty. Go to France and find yourself.
9: And suppose she learns there's nothing there to find.
4: Even so, it would be better than endless doubt.
0: You know, there's something here that stimulates the autobiographical impulse. What kind of life have you had, Duke?
2: Rotten.
4: Oh, no, I don't believe it.
2: Why not, lady?
4: Because you've had the one supreme satisfaction of knowing that at least you're a real man.
2: Yeah, that's true. But what has it got me? I spent most of my time since I grew up in jail. Looks like I'll spend the rest of my life dead.
0: Excuse me, Duke. How's the time getting along?
2: It's just about up, pal.
0: I must talk to you, Gabriel.
5: You can wait until after they've gone.
0: No, I can't wait. I mean, when they go, I go. I have to tell you now that I love you.
5: Oh, listen, Alan. I got sort of upset by all that blood and I didn't...
0: You solemnly that I love you with all the heart that's left in me.
5: Don't make a fool of yourself, Alan. They're all staring at me.
0: I know they are, but you've got to believe it and you've got to remember it. Because, you see, it's my only chance of survival. I told you about that major artist that's been hidden. Well, I'm transferring him to you. You'll find a line in that verse of Villon's that fits that. Something about, thus in your field my seeds of harvestry will thrive. I provided barren soil for that seed, but you'll give it fertility and growth and fruition.
5: I think we'd be terribly happy together,
0: Don't
5: Alan.
0: Don't say that.
5: Why not, when I believe it with all my heart?
0: Maybe we'll be happy together in a funny kind of way.
5: Alan, if you're going away, I'm going with you. Wherever it is.
0: No, Gabrielle, I'm not going away anywhere. I don't have to go any farther because I think I've found the thing I was looking for. I found it here. I can't say what it is, Gabrielle, because I don't quite know yet. All right, Duke. We needn't wait any longer.
2: Watch it, boys.
7: What was that?
3: Pick up your hands.
2: Who is it, Roby?
3: Looks like something loose from a circus. Two of them.
2: Send them in.
10: What is it?
3: Just a stick-up?
0: What a guess.
7: What's going on here?
9: Say, Jason, that there's Duke Mantee. Been here all evening.
2: What's the uniform you're wearing?
10: It's Ralph M. Kesterling, post of the American Legion.
7: I'm the commander of the post, buddy, and I want to tell you that we fought in the World War. You wouldn't shoot us down in cold blood.
8: Sure we would.
2: Sit down, boys. Over there with the rest of them. What'd you come here for?
10: I live here.
5: That's my father.
2: What'd you bring this commander for?
7: We were trailing you, and by jing, we caught up
10: with
7: you.
10: Shut up, Commander. Unless we talk better for all concerned.
2: What made you think I'd be around here?
7: They caught your pals.
10: Three men and a blonde.
2: Where was it? Come on.
10: They caught him at Buckhorn. It's in New Mexico, about 90, 100 miles from here.
2: When?
10: I don't know.
7: We heard about it half an hour ago.
10: I warned you, Manti, you better get out of here for your own good.
2: Anybody else coming this way?
10: I don't know, that's true. But there are posses all around here. I don't want to get this place shot up. They'll be heading this way. They say that the woman in that car been doing some talking.
2: What?
8: The stars. She snitched. They always snitch.
2: Shut up. What were you saying?
10: I'm telling you for your own good, Manti. They know where you were heading. They picked up your trail. They'll get you.
8: Yeah, she has snitched. Come on, Duke. Let's get out of here.
0: Now listen to them, Duke.
8: Come on, boss, or we're all dead.
2: Shut up. Shut up. Give me time to think.
0: No, Duke, don't waste time thinking. That isn't your game. Don't listen to what they're telling you. You've got to keep going and going and going.
8: Yeah, and go fast. You've been double-crossed, Duke, and the next thing you'll be laid out flat on a marble slab.
2: Where'd they take her, the woman who talked?
10: I don't know. Maybe to Albuquerque.
8: Yeah, and if we head that way, they'll take us.
0: You want revenge, don't you, Duke? You want to go out of your way again to that blonde who snitched? Don't do it, Duke. Even if she did betray you, don't commit a worse crime. Don't betray yourself. Go on, run to the border and take your illusions with you.
8: Yeah, he's right, Duke.
0: You know that they're going to get you anyway. You're obsolete, Duke, like me. You've got to die. Then die for freedom. That's worth it. Don't give up your life for anything so cheap and unsatisfactory as revenge.
8: I hear a car coming, boss. We better land now.
2: All right, pal. I'm gone. Now, listen, folks. We've had a pleasant evening here. I'd hate to spoil it with any killing at the finish. So stay where you are until we're out of sight, because we'll be watching.
3: Car stopped out here in the road for us. Guys with rifles.
2: Cops?
3: It cops, looks like.
7: It's a sheriff. He's got you, Mantee.
2: How many, Roby?
3: Six or seven. They're crawling into the sagebrush, the other side of the road.
2: Give them a couple of bursts to scare them.
10: Mantee, you have no right to endanger the lives of innocent people. You better surrender.
2: You folks better get down on the floor. Lie down, all of you, close together, in the middle.
0: It's an inspiring moment, isn't it, Gabriel? The United States of America versus Duke Mantee.
10: They've absolutely wrecked the neon light.
9: Some deputy shooting. They're probably all drunk.
0: It almost restores in me the will to live and love and conquer.
7: Now listen, Edith, if I'm killed...
5: What did you say?
7: I said if I'm killed and you're not, notify Jack Lavery. He has full instructions.
5: I will.
3: Any of them, boss?
2: I can't get a good angle on them, but they're drifting over this way.
0: I feel as I was sitting on top of a mountain in the middle of Penguin Island, watching the odd little creatures. How do you feel about it, darling?
5: I don't know. And I don't care.
7: I wish you'd stop that praying.
5: I'm not praying. I'm praying. Arnold, when you get to France, what do you see first?
0: Customs officers.
5: But what's the first real sight you see?
0: The fields and forests of Normandy, and then...
5: What, Alan?
0: And then Paris.
5: Paris. That's the most marvelous place in the world for love, isn't it?
0: All places are marvelous.
5: Even here.
0: Especially here, my darling.
5: Alan, will you please kiss me?
2: Hey, boys.
0: Oh, Lord, now it's going to be all over.
5: Not for us, Alan. Never.
2: You three, come with me.
5: Wait,
7: what for?
2: Wait. You're going to hang on to the running board. We've got to have shields.
5: Well, all right. I don't care what happens to me. Oh, I don't care a bit.
7: Mantee, you can't do this. We'll be shot down like sitting ducks.
9: How about you, Mantee?
2: Not you, Pop. Come on your feet. Get moving through that door. Right. They won't shoot at you. You won't any of you get hurt if you keep your hands up and make plenty of noise. Come on, keep moving. Tell them not to shoot.
7: Sheriff, it's Commander Johnson. Don't shoot! They're using us for protection! Stop shooting!
2: All right, the rest of you better stay where you are for a while. Good night, folks.
0: Duke!
5: Alan, keep down.
0: Duke!
2: You still want it, pal?
0: No matter whether I want it or not, you've got to.
2: Okay, pal.
11: on, pal. Be seeing you soon.
5: Greg! Go get Bose. He knows about first aid.
12: That fella meant it. I never thought he meant it.
5: Helen, you wanted him to shoot you. You wanted him to
13: Stop that shooting! Those are innocent people on the running board!
0: That's a hush. At least it doesn't seem. I've been into this long.
5: It's all right, Alan.
0: It isn't all right, girl. I'm practically dead.
5: No, Alan. You said you wanted to live.
0: I know I did.
5: And I'll live with you. I will.
0: I know I said it. I was blinded then. But now I see.
5: Bose! Grant, somebody, come here quick!
0: They're all right, Gabriel. I mean, the stars. I had come all this way to find a reason. Oh, if people only had guts enough, they'd always find. Death is funny looking when. But you understood what it was. I wanted. I hope.
5: What, Alan? What did you say, Alan? No, don't worry, Alan. I'm not going to be a damn crybaby about it. I know you died happy, didn't you?
14: Are you all right, Gabby? Oh, kid.
5: He's dead.
12: Sure is. And he don't miss.
14: Oh, that's tough. He was a good guy at that.
12: Listen, Gabby, here's the funny thing. His life insurance for 5,000 berries. He made out to you, and it looks regular. Said he wanted you to spend it on a trip to France to see your mother. Of course, I don't know if it's collectible, but I'm going to get to Summerfield in the morning and see about it. He was the queerest fella I ever did see. I couldn't make him out.
14: Well, what's the damage in here? What did Mantee shoot him for? Is he?
12: Yeah, he's gone.
14: Oh, poor fella. Well, he died a hero's death. We'll give him an honorable funeral.
5: We'll bury him out there in the petrified forest.
14: What?
5: That's what he wanted.
12: That's what he said.
14: Come away from him, Gabby. Don't keep staring at him. I gotta get somebody on Mantee's trail. Hello, get me the sheriff's office.
5: Thus in your field, my seeds of harvest tree will thrive. For the fruit is like me that I set.
14: Gabby, come away from him.
5: God bids me tend it with good husbandry. This is the end for which we twain are met.
14: Don't keep staring at him.
15: Hello? Well, who's this? Oh, hello, Ernie. Jason Maple. Say, Mantee was here and escaped south in a yellow Duesenberg. Ohio license plate. Sheriff went after him. But you got to watch Route 71 and send out the alarm to watch Route 60. Yeah, we had quite some shooting here.

0: You have just heard the Best Plays production of The Petrified Forest by Robert Sherwood, starring Cyril Richard. And here once more is your host, drama critic John Chapman.
1: You might like to join me in thanking Mr. Richard and our Best Plays company for an admirable performance. And we'd better thank Robert E. Sherwood, too, for having written the play. The Petrified Forest has been the 52nd production in our Best Plays series, and we've been proud of most of the 52. Several of these plays have been extraordinarily good. The combination of fine drama and right performances, which is always the goal of the theater. One of the best of the best was The Madwoman of Chaillot, a French comedy by Jean Giraudoux. And quite often, listeners have written in to say they'd like to hear it again. So, next week, our 53rd production of this series will be a second performance of The Madwoman. Once again, our cast will be headed by Aline McMahon, Estelle Winwood, and Agnes Young. This is Chapman saying goodbye until then.

Petrified Forest was transcribed and adapted for radio by Earl Hamner. Heard in the cast were Joan Loring as Gabby, Ralph Bell as Duke Mentee, Joseph Julian as Bolt, Adelaide Klein as Mrs. Chisholm, Ted Osborne as Mr. Chisholm, Wendell Holmes as Jason, James Bold as the Legion Commander, Larry Haynes as Jackie, Kenneth Lynch as Ruby, and Edgar Staley as Grant. Best Plays is an NBC Radio Network production supervised by William Welch and directed by Edward King. 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Jimmy Stewart stars on Six Shooter next on NBC.

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2: Look, duckling, forget this famous stuff. That's what's wrong with all you kids. You want everything. How about wanting nothing? The girl who doesn't want to be a movie star, who doesn't want a husband, doesn't want money. You'll set a new standard for American women. The girl who doesn't want anything. And I'll be your agent for free.

0: With a moment from Let Me Do the Talking by Richard Malan, we invite you to Studio One, a full hour of dramatic entertainment from radio's most celebrated playhouse. And now to introduce tonight's great story, here is the director of Studio One, Fletcher Markle.
1: Just for a moment, let me do the talking about Richard Malan's new novel of the same name, which is tonight's story. It's a behind-the-scenes, inside-the-agent portrait of the literary business, air-conditioned for Studio One by Vincent McConnor, and its main concern is a young man who came to be known as the Agent Gabriel. However, Mr. Charles Gabriel Batchelor, who moves with the speed of light through publishing and promotional circles, is better off introducing himself, and you'll hear from him in just a moment. Mr. John Garfield, who is the first of a series of Hollywood stars to appear on Studio One, and who is impersonating the Agent Gabriel tonight, needs no introduction whatsoever. All the way from his first appearances with Broadway's Group Theater to his current appearances in the films Body and Soul and Gentleman's Agreement, Mr. Garfield's distinctive talents have been self-explanatory. Principally involved also tonight are Mercedes McCambridge as Bridget, Hedley Rennie as Nathaniel, and Raymond Edward Johnson as Drew Dorfield. Please to begin.
0: John Garfield stars in Fletcher Markle's production of Let Me Do the Talking by Richard Malan.

0: And you think 125 grand is enough for Termaline?
1: Now look, Gabriel, we
0: Wait a minute, let me do the talking. Hemingway got 150 for his last one, and that was when prices were lower.
1: But Gabriel,
0: this book is today's number one bestseller today, not 10 years ago.
1: All right, Gabriel, what's your price?
0: I'm not setting a price yet. What's your offer?
1: I have to check with the Hollywood office and phone you back.
0: You do that.
2: Mr. Gabriel, it's 6:30.
0: I know, Sarah. Where's that contract for Doubleday?
2: Here it is. Just finished typing it.
0: Tuck it in my briefcase, will you? I'll check it over in bed tonight.
2: What about all these manuscripts?
0: Put them in, too.
2: Well, what'll I do with this one by Miss Folger?
0: Which one is that?
2: The lady from Colorado Springs who writes about life and love in old New England.
0: Oh, yes, that. Send it back to her with a letter. Keep on writing, but write about things she knows about. If she's ever in New York, which I trust is most unlikely... tell her to drop in and have a chat with me and scribble. You know what to tell her.
2: You're going straight to Mr. Dorfield's party?
0: As the crow flies. Am I light now? Where's my hat?
2: Which hat do you want tonight, your Homburg or the light gray?
0: My mood is one of disinterested detachment.
2: Oh, that's the brown felt.
0: Right, the brown felt.
2: Here you are.
0: May I go now?
2: Good night, Mr. Gabriel.
0: Good night, duckling.
3: Excuse me.
0: Well, hello. You know, this is why I like parties.
3: Why?
0: Sometimes, well, something always happens. Somebody has a fight, or somebody spills information that I've been trying to find out, or I meet somebody like you. What was it you wanted to ask me?
3: Could you tell me, over there, isn't that Mr. Dorfield, the novelist?
0: Drew Dorfield in the flesh. Don't tell me you want his autograph.
3: I just wanted to know if it was he.
0: Drew Dorfield, author of the nation's top bestseller, Termaline. Have you read it?
3: Not yet.
0: There are probably only two people in this crowd who have read it, the author and me. I've read it because I'm his agent. What'd you say your name is?
3: Barbara Jean Mudge.
0: Barbara Jean Mudge. And you're from Middletown, Ohio?
3: Galena, Illinois.
0: That's what I said.
4: Well, everybody having a good time? Oh, there you are, Gabriel. I've got to talk to you.
0: Hello, Drew. This young lady wants to know if it's really you.
4: Of course it's me. Leave it to Agent Gabriel to find the prettiest girl in the entire room.
3: Thank you.
4: Look, Gabriel, I've got to make like a host for another 10 minutes. Why don't you two go someplace quiet? How about that Russian restaurant next door? I'll join you there.
0: Shall we do that, duckling?
3: If you wish.
4: Good. Meet you in 10 minutes.
0: What'd you say your name is?
3: Barbara Jean.
0: Mudge, I remember.
3: Why do we take this cab? I thought Mr. Dorfield said he'd meet us someplace next door.
0: You'd be very foolish to do what Mr. Dorfield says. Drew's my client, but he's not a man to be trusted, not with a girl.
3: No?
0: He's married and has 4 children, one of them about your age. Dorfield's old enough not to want to treat you like a father or a brother. You say you're from Middletown, Ohio?
3: Galena, Illinois.
0: And you're in New York because you want to be an actress?
3: How did you know?
0: I always know. In fact, I could tell you quite a lot about yourself. You live in a quiet hotel for women only.
3: The Three Arts Club.
0: When somebody takes you to 21 or to the store club, you write home about it. But more often, you eat at a cafeteria alone. Am I boring you?
3: Oh, no.
0: I'm glad to hear that, duckling. It's wonderful to talk to a girl who listens. Here we are. My favorite hideaway, Joe and Rosita's Romance and Ravioli. How's your diet, Grace?
3: It has little pieces of ice in it.
0: That's the way it's supposed to be. We'll order food later. Prawn mosquito and melon and maybe some veal chops parmigiano.
3: I don't even know what they are.
0: Well, it's about time you did.
3: What about Mr. Dorfield? Won't he be worried when he can't find us?
0: Who cares? Playing tricks on Drew Dorfield is one of life's little compensations. Harmless tricks, of course.
3: You said you're Mr. Dorfield's agent.
0: That's right.
3: Never knew a literary agent. What do you do?
0: Well, never ask a man to tell you about his business.
3: I'm sorry.
0: Suppose he's a broker or a stamp collector. You'd let yourself in for a half hour of boredom. Did someone advise you to ask that question of a man?
3: No. Why?
0: I just wanted to be sure. For a moment, I thought you were going to pull that one about I must meet such interesting people in my work. I'm glad you didn't say that. I'm glad that I'm entirely a new thing to you.
3: Oh.
0: Are you sure you want to know what a literary agent does? You're not just trying to intrigue me.
3: Who's that man?
0: What man?
3: Near the bar. He's been watching us ever since we came in.
0: Oh, that wolf. Hello, Tony. That's Anthony Code, one of my clients. Used to be a foreign correspondent. Now he talks on the radio and writes a book every year.
3: I've heard of him.
0: Barbara Jean Mudge of Chillicothe, Ohio. I've heard of, has heard of Anthony Code. But has she read any of his books?
3: No, I haven't.
0: Publicity has made Anthony Code famous. Publicity, nothing else. He's a celebrity, and so Barbara Jean Mudge of Chillicothe, Ohio would like to meet him.
3: You keep saying I'm from Ohio. I'm from Illinois.
0: I beg your pardon. Don't tell me you're from Chicago, Illinois. You're not feverish enough.
3: Galena, Illinois.
0: Barbara Jean, are you happy in your career?
3: Well, I...
0: Is there anything that could be done for you by one who knows everybody who has some influence?
3: Well, I don't...
0: Are you in love? Do you want to be in love? And what are you doing at Drew Dorfield's party?
3: Oh, well, I just happened to be passing.
0: Passing where?
3: In the hall.
0: In the hall?
3: I would go to a dramatic school on the same floor. I was on my way home and a crowd of people got off the elevator and sort of swept me into Mr. Dorfield's studio.
0: You know what, Barbara Jean Mudge?
3: What?
0: I like you.
3: I'm glad.
0: I'm going to be your agent. For free, too. No commission, just for love. Let me see now. What would you like to be? A glamour girl? Researcher for Time magazine? Or would you rather be a fashion scout?
3: I want to be an actress.
0: Of course, I forgot.
3: Like Helen Hayes, if it's not asking too much.
0: I don't think you'll be Helen Hayes for a long time, though.
3: Oh, I don't expect to be famous immediately.
0: I'm glad to hear it. You know, there are two things wrong with you.
3: Yes?
0: First, you don't really care whether you're an actress or not.
3: But I do.
0: You just want to be famous. That's all, famous. Well, that's easy. Take a gun and shoot me. Or go over and sit on Tony Coe's lap. You'll be famous. Look, Duckling, forget this famous stuff. That's what's wrong with all you kids. You want everything. How about wanting nothing? That's it. What a beautiful idea. The girl who doesn't want to be a movie star, doesn't want a husband, doesn't want any money. You'll set a new standard for American women. The girl who doesn't want anything.
3: I want to be an actress.
0: Oh, yeah, so you said.
3: What's the other thing?
0: The other thing?
3: You said there were two things wrong with me.
0: The other way is the way you look.
3: What's wrong with the way I look?
0: Well, you're just young, flat, insipid, colorless, no personality or character, nothing but beauty.
3: Is that bad?
0: Bad. Did you know beautiful girls have a harder time than ugly girls?
3: Do they?
0: Men don't marry beauty. They're afraid of it. Think it's too expensive, too troublesome. We've got to tone your beauty down, more like Dorothy McGuire. Scruffy shoes, moppy hair, any old rag for a dress, no makeup. A hat that's been gnawed for 3 days by a dog.
3: I think maybe I have to go.
0: But what about dinner?
3: It's getting late.
0: Look, Duckling, don't worry about Gabriel. I talk wild, but I mean well. We'll have taxi. No passes. No tricks at all. And you'll save the dollar you were to spend for dinner.
3: 80 cents. All right. I'll stay.
5: How are you, Gabriel?
0: Hello, Tony. Like you to meet Bridget.
5: Hi, Bridget.
3: Hello.
5: Bridget what?
0: Just Bridget. Haven't you heard about her?
5: Not yet, but from the look of her, I expect to. And I'll be listening.
0: You do that.
3: Why did you call me Bridget?
0: Bridget's your name, that's why. I change everybody's name. Now then, Bridget, I know a guy who's trying to become a big-time model agent. Monty Emmerich. All he needs is one really standout girl. Do you follow me?
3: I think so.
0: Bridget. Bridget, do you approve of me? Do you like me perhaps a little? Are you having any fun?
3: I'm having a fine time. Only...
0: Only what?
3: I'm hungry.
0: Well, why didn't you say so, Duckling? Let's eat. Let's eat.
6: Mr. Gabriel's office. No, I'm sorry. Mr. Gabriel isn't in at the moment. This is his secretary. Yes, I'll have him call Mr. Truesdale. Thank you.
0: Morning, Sarah.
6: Good afternoon, Mr. Gabriel.
0: No cracks. I overslept.
6: Mr. Dorfield's phoned 3 times. Said you ducked out on his party, and will you call him right away?
0: Remind me to phone him later. Anything else?
6: Collier's called about that short story. And did you notice a blonde young man sitting in the outside office? He says that his father...
0: Before I forget, phone Monty Emmerich. I found a girl I want him to look at. Fix an appointment for tomorrow. Tell him I'll bring her myself.
6: Who's the girl?
0: Curiosity. Sarah, take a letter. Dear Ben...
6: Ben who?
0: Ben Groats.
6: I remember. 2 years ago, he ran out on you.
0: Remember? He didn't need an agent. After I'd built him up and worked my elbows out, wrangling that contract for his lousy book.
6: I certainly do.
0: Well, I just ran into him on Park Avenue. Wants me to take him back. Can't get along without me. Okay, here we go. Dear Ben, it was a pleasant surprise, underline was, to meet you again after these many months. I've been giving our conversation a little thought, and I'd be glad to discuss it further with you, except that, scribble. Give them that thing about how busy I am, the demands on my time, scribble. You know, Sarah, make them feel good, but don't let them think that I have won any part of them. Now, What was it you said about somebody in the outer office?
2: This young man. Says he's Nat Peck's son.
0: Well, I didn't know old Nat had a son.
2: Well, he could, of course, be an imposter. Calls himself Nathaniel Hawthorne Peck.
0: Well, show him in.
2: Yes, Mr. Gabriel.
0: And don't forget, call Monty Emmerich right away about the girl.
2: Right away, Mr. Gabriel. Will you come in, Mr. Peck?
7: Thank you. Mr. Gabriel?
0: That's right.
7: I'm Nathaniel Peck. I think you know my father.
0: Everybody knows Nat Peck. Sit down. What can I do for you?
7: Oh, frankly, sir, I'm looking for a business connection. Something in the agency line. Your name was suggested to me.
0: Oh, your father?
7: No. A matter of fact, Dad wanted me to come in with him.
0: Well, why don't you? He's one of the biggest literary agents in the business.
7: Oh, I couldn't, you know. That would smack of nepotism.
0: Well, why'd you come to me?
7: I've heard about you, how you get around, never miss a trick. I admire that sort of thing. Between you and me, Dad's a bit on the fuddy-duddy side, but I think you've got the most up-and-coming literary agency in the business. Frankly, I'd like to be in with you.
0: Well, I'm pretty much of a one-man organization.
7: Well, that's exactly the point. I don't want to go with one of the big agents. It seems to me that with my talents...
0: What talents are you referring to, Mr. Peck?
7: Well, contact work, that sort of thing. People like me, I'm told. I think I could bring you some new clients.
0: You know anything about writing?
7: Well, I turn out a short story now and then, a bit of verse, essays. And, of course, through my father, I've gotten to know most of the top writers.
0: Personally. Are you married?
7: No, sir.
0: You have an English accent. Why is that?
7: I was educated in England.
0: Mr. Peck, I have an idea I might be able to use you.
7: Yes?
0: Let's not talk anymore today. I want to think about this. Suppose you drop back tomorrow around this same time. We'll discuss it then, right?
7: Right-ho.
0: Exactly.
8: Sit down, Mr. Gabriel. Sit down.
0: Thank you, Nat.
8: I didn't recognize your name when you phoned. I've checked on you. You handled Drew Dorfield, right? And that bestseller of his, Tourmaline, right?
0: I handled Dorfield and approximately 30 other authors. Of course, my little business can't compare with yours. But...
8: Dorfield's the only one worth the trouble. He must bring you in $20,000 a year.
0: No use trying to tempt him, Nat. Dorfield's been with me a long time. We're old friends, and he's not changing agents.
8: Now, what's this you said over the telephone about my son?
0: He wants to come in with me.
8: Oh, wants to spend my money buying in with you, eh? Your money buying up all the nightlife in New York. I presume he's promised to hand a number of my clients over to you.
0: Why should I want to hand any of your clients? I've got all I can handle.
8: Well, what do you want with me?
0: Look, Nat, I think I understand this problem. Your son has been a problem, hasn't he?
8: Yes. Yes, he has.
0: Frankly, I don't want him in with me any more than you want him with you. I don't think he'll ever make an agent, but he might make a client.
8: Client? What are you talking about?
0: It would take a lot of work, time, and money, and I'm willing to put in the work and the time.
8: Come to the point.
0: Nat's a good-looking boy. On the lecture platform, he'd cut quite a figure with the women's club. He has a good voice. I believe I can make a personality out of him.
8: What kind of a personality?
0: I'll have to give it a little study, work out something that could bring credit to your name.
8: And money to your pocket.
0: We might make him as famous as Admiral Byrd or Trader Horn. Of course, you'll have to write a book.
8: Well, the boy's done a little writing.
0: But this job would need a real expert. I'd like to borrow your man, Gregory, to do it. It'll have to be something solid. I'll furnish the ideas, tell the ghostwriter what to write. I'll also need your publicity department for the build-up and your influence to get the book published.
8: Mr. Gabriel, I've been an agent for a good many years, but I've never tried to sell talent where talent didn't exist.
0: How do you know your son isn't talented?
8: Well, I...
0: You couldn't stand in his way, would you? All he needs is a little help. You keep Gregory on your staff to help your writers polish up their stuff. What do publishers have editors for if not to help writers? Frankly, I can't see your objection. Of course, I could take the boy in with me and sell him a piece of my business and make him an agent. In time, I could teach him all the angles.
8: Hold on, hold on. I don't like your scheme, but I can't stop you from carrying it out. I can't dictate to Nathaniel either. If he wants to do this, he'll do it. But I do not want him in the literary agency business, either with me or with a competitor.
0: Then you won't oppose me if I turn him into a personality instead of an agent.
8: No, I won't oppose you.
0: And you'll let me have your man, Gregory, to ghostwrite your son's book?
8: Yes, yes, you can have him.
0: Wonderful. Now, how about some lunch?
8: I never eat in the middle of the day. Good afternoon, Mr. Gabriel.
0: And a very good afternoon to you.
2: So you got just what you wanted from old man Peck?
0: Including Gregory, his top ghostwriter.
2: I don't know how you do it. Oh, by the way, don't forget to phone Mr. Dorfield. He's been calling every half hour.
0: Any word from Hollywood about his book?
2: Well, there's a wire from Joe Harris sitting right in front of you.
0: Didn't see it. Well, oh. Interest in Tourmaline, hot as a firecracker, due to my campaign around studio, his campaign. Suggest we set asking price around $300,000 and settle for $250,000. He suggests. My efforts to sell book have caused terrific excitement. His efforts. In view of this, believe we should split 50-50. Well, I'll be a little Tommy Tittlemouse, that Santa Monica sunbather. Take a wire, Sarah.
3: Yes, Mr. Gabriel.
0: Mr. Joseph Harris, Hollywood. Dear Mr. Harris, get that, Sarah, Mr. Book excites studios because number one bestseller needs no build-up. Stop. I have not yet and probably never will appoint a Hollywood representative for this book. Stop. I am exclusive agent and will set price when I am ready to do so. Stop. Sign it, Gabriel.
3: You're pretty mean to him. He's helped you through some nice picture deals.
0: Well, all right. Take out the mister. But let the wire stand it is. No, well, add one more line. What's got into you, Joe? That'll let him see I'm still a friend, but he better not go too far.
3: Well, you may need him before you're through with this deal. If Hollywood wants Dorfield's novel, every agent out there will be trying to cut you out.
0: Maybe you better call Dorfield back. Tell him I've been out of town all morning, or I would have phoned and asked him to have dinner with me tonight. And
4: I thought you'd be here.
3: Uh-oh.
4: Why wouldn't you talk to me on the phone?
0: Dorfield? Oh, I just... I'm telling Sarah to call you, ask you to meet me for dinner.
4: Where have you been all day? I phoned a dozen times.
0: Oh, I had to run down to Philadelphia, a conference with the post people. Only just got back.
3: Mr. Gabriel, I'll send this wire.
4: No. What is it, Drew? What is it? Anything wrong?
9: I wish I knew. My nerves are shot. Been like this all week.
0: Well, sit down, my boy. Sit down. Relax.
9: I can't. I've got to pace. Got to work things out.
0: The book's gotten you down, hasn't it?
9: What are you talking about?
0: Look, Tourmaline's a bestseller, but we both know it's a potboiler.
9: It's nothing of the sort. People like it.
0: Sure, they do. Everybody likes it, but you and me and the critics.
9: All right, all right.
0: Drew, why don't you take a good solid year on your next book?
9: What next book? I may never write another. There's not an idea in my head.
0: What's really worrying you is what I just said. Tourmaline's a potboiler, and you don't like to admit it.
9: Tourmaline's the number one bestseller. I sweat blood on that book. It's no masterpiece, maybe, but it's certainly not a potboiler.
0: I say it is.
9: You know so much about writing, why aren't you an editor or a publisher?
0: I'm an agent, if you don't mind.
9: Why don't you write something yourself? I'll tell you why. You can't. You don't know what it takes to sit in front of a sheet of paper and make people come out of it. You haven't the foggiest idea what it takes.
0: Maybe not.
9: Money, that's all you think of. The agent Gabriel is only interested in making me go on writing so he can get his commission. That's all you care about. Hmm? Why don't you say something?
0: Potboiler.
9: Huh? Well, yeah, I know it is. Tell me the truth, and I hate you for it. I hate your guts. You didn't steal that girl from under my nose. What'd you do with her? Grab her yourself?
0: You mean the one at the party? Bridget? Well, she's my client.
9: Client, my eye. Never yet saw a woman writer with that kind of look. What's she ever written?
0: She's not a writer. Bridget's a model.
9: A model? Well. Gabriel, you're a genuine rascal. You know that, don't you?
0: Come on. I'll buy you a drink and tell you about Bridget. It's quite a story.

0: I hope none of my clients see me riding through Central Park in this open barouche.
1: Moonstruck.
2: I wanted to do this ever since I came to New York. Only I could never afford it.
0: How long have you been in New York, Bridget?
2: This is my second year.
0: Do you think you're getting anywhere?
2: My teachers at the academy say I could take a small part in a play. Only somebody would give me a small part.
0: Bridget should never take a small part.
2: Are you going to call me Bridget all the time?
0: Why not? It fits you. It's a healthy name, like pigtails and apple red cheeks and new moon hay. You couldn't be a star if you were Barbara Jean Mudge.
2: But don't I need a last name?
0: Serena doesn't. Annabella doesn't. Hildegard doesn't. Say, haven't you done something to your hair?
2: I change it all the time. I like to be different people.
0: What perfume do you use, duckling?
2: Just soap. That's all. I don't like it. What was that for?
0: That was for getting it over with. I knew I'd want to kiss you sooner or later. If the subject comes up again, we're over the first hurdle, see?
2: I see.
0: Richard, can you sing?
2: What's that have to do with your kissing me?
0: I'm in a mood to hear some singing, and I can't carry a tune myself. You sing, don't you?
2: Not very well.
0: But actresses often have to sing.
2: I don't know the words to most songs.
0: Oh, that's too bad.
2: There's an old Christmas carol I think I could remember.
0: Go ahead, remember.
2: I haven't thought of it in a long time.
0: Think of it.
2: Not since I was a little girl. I don't know what made me think of it now.
0: Sing it to me, duckling.
2: I learned it in school. My father always liked to hear me sing it.
0: Good Lord, do I remind you of your father? Is that why you remembered it?
2: Oh, no. My father wears glasses. He runs a hardware store back in Galena.
0: Never mind about your father. What's the song of yours called?
2: Oh, it's the 12 Days of Christmas, I think.
0: Go ahead, sing it.
2: Well, it starts like this. On the first day of Christmas, my true love sent to me partridge in a pear tree. On the second day of Christmas, my true love sent to me two turtle doves and a partridge in a pear
0: tree. That's a very funny song.
2: It's not supposed to be. Maybe it's the way I sing it.
0: No, I like the way you sing it. Go on, sing it some more.
2: On the third day of Christmas, my true love sent to me three French hens, two turtle doves, and a partridge in a pear tree.
0: I was wrong, duckling. It's not a funny song. It's a very sweet song.
2: On the fourth day of Christmas, my true love sent to me

0: Tuddy. Who's Anna Pardee?
1: Was that you singing in here?
0: Was I, sir? Well, what do you know?
1: Well, I know something's changed you. That's what I know.
0: Sarah, I'm humdrum this afternoon. Can't you invent something with a different flavor? This whole office is humdrum. What's the matter?
1: I don't know, Mr. Gabriel.
0: When's Bridget coming in?
1: Who?
0: Bridget. You were supposed to call her and tell her we were seeing Monty Emmerich this afternoon.
1: Miss Mudge will be here at 4:30. Young Mr. Peck is here now with his ghost, Mr. Gregory. They already knew each other, so I didn't have to introduce them.
0: If Bridget comes before they leave, put her in one of the other offices. I'd rather not have her run into young Mr. Peck.
1: Why not?
0: Bridget is a very young girl, and I just don't like the boy's charm. You fell for it yourself.
1: I did not.
0: I saw you. So we'll just keep Bridget away from Prince Charming. Understand?
1: She must be something special to get you so worked up.
0: Oh, she's just an ordinary girl, Sarah. Quite ordinary. Oh, wait a minute. Maybe you can tell me something.
1: I doubt it.
0: What happens when you take a girl like that and make her into some other kind of a girl? For instance, who would you rather be like if you were not yourself?
1: What?
0: I'm serious. Who would you like to be like if you weren't you?
1: Well, I'm not complaining.
0: I know that. I wouldn't have you any different, believe me. But you'd like to be different, wouldn't you?
1: I would not.
0: All right, so you won't play. Just tell me this. Which do I look like, Pygmalion or Svengali?
1: Who are they, ballet dancers?
0: As I mentioned before, it's a humdrum day. Show Mr. Peck in and his ghost.
1: Yes, Mr. Gabriel.
0: And keep Bridget out of that boy's way.
1: Well, I'll try, Mr. Gabriel.
2: Hello there, Mr. Gabriel. How are you?
0: Sorry I have to keep you waiting. There was a call from Hollywood. Sit down. Oh, how are you, Gregory?
3: Not too bad.
4: I can't say I wasn't impatient, waiting out there, wondering what you decided about me.
0: All right. Here's what I have decided. I'm going to take you on.
4: You are?
0: But not as a member of the firm, no. I'm going to make you a personality. You're going to be bigger than John Gunther.
4: Am I?
0: Yes, sir. We're going to do it together. You and I, and you too, Gregory.
3: Glad to help.
0: Gregory, I read that last job you did.
3: General Holcomb's memoirs?
0: Wonderful, wonderful, wonderful. Don't know how he did it. You caught the old boy's spirit better than he could have done it himself.
3: Well, thanks.
0: And you're going to do the same thing for our boy.
4: What am I supposed to write?
0: That's what we have to decide this afternoon. First, we'll do a magazine article, something with dynamite in it, something that we can plan in Curio magazine that'll attract all the book publishers, if it's sensational enough. I've got it. Yes. We'll blast American education. You're an American who was educated both here and abroad, so apparently you'll know what you're talking about.
4: Yes, but so far as
0: you blast the low salary paid American teachers, the standardization, the ivory covered nonsense of our universities, and you'll praise British education. Start a first class controversy.
4: But I really didn't like school in England.
0: So what? After this magazine article, you'll do a book. You'll go on a lecture tour like Anthony Coe, all those women's clubs. What do you think, Gregory? Can you do a job on it?
3: Sure, I was in England once. Went to Shakespeare's birthplace.
0: There's your inspiration. Couldn't ask for a better inspiration than that.
3: Sure. I'll write the magazine article tonight.
0: We'll plant it in Curio magazine tomorrow, and then there'll come the headline. Let's see, what do we call this article? Something with a wallop. Huh, how about this? The Great American Moron.
3: Not bad.
0: That's it. Every kid knows what a moron is. That's what we'll call it, boys. The Great American Moron. Monty, this is Bridget.
5: Hello, Bridget.
1: Hello.
0: I brought it to you as I said I would. Well, how do you like her looks?
5: What's her last name?
0: No last name.
5: Why not?
0: Showmanship, Monty. Showmanship.
5: So what do I do with her?
0: You take her on, put her through the hoops. Let her make you famous. Sit down, Bridget. You handle some classy models, Monty, but you're not in big time, right?
5: One girl won't put me in the big time.
0: One girl will if she's Bridget, and I'll tell you why. Don't mind the shop talk, duckling. It concerns you.
1: I'm listening.
0: Monty, people would like to see character in their beauty, not rubber stamps, but a real human being. You're going to make Bridget a symbol of the plain Janes of America. There are millions of girls who do the best they can with what they got.
5: But she's not plain. She's a knockout.
0: Of course she's a knockout, but she prefers to be plain. If she were really plain, we'd get nowhere. But we only say she's plain. I've already got Tony Cole curious about her. We'll plant her first pictures in Life magazine. Dorfield, the novelist, will introduce her on some radio show. You'll have a ready-made celebrity on your hands, Monty. Then comes the final irresistible touch. We'll say that she's reluctant to do any modeling.
5: See, and that'll make your customers fall over themselves to get to her. What do you say, Monty? Well, what can I lose? We'll photograph her tomorrow.
0: I knew you'd take her on, Monty.
5: She's okay, this girl. I like her.
0: I like her, too. Don't tell her, Monty, but I like her a lot.
6: I heard what you said.
0: Never believe anything you hear, duckling, especially when you hear me say it.
6: And you didn't mean what you said?
0: I meant it, all of it, but just the same, don't you believe a word of it.
7: 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John Garfield stars in Fletcher Markle's production of Let Me Do the Talking.

0: All right, Sarah, this is it. The Tourmaline telegram. 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
1: Yes, Mr. Gabriel.
0: Drew Garfield finally agrees to following terms on number one bestseller Tourmaline. 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Stop. Address all communications to Charles Gabriel, 247 Park Avenue, New York City, who is sole and exclusive agent, signed Gabriel. Be sure to send a copy of that to Joe Harris, will you?
1: Yes, Mr. Gabriel.
0: That'll show him. And every other agent in Hollywood who's running things. Sarah, you know what? You can't trust some of these agents.
2: Gabriel, $300,000 is a lot of money.
0: What's the matter, Dorfield? Don't you want it?
2: Of course I want it. Can you get it?
0: It may take time, but I'll get it.
2: Meanwhile, I think I'll go up to Great Barrington for a week.
0: Oh, you going to start on a new book?
2: I don't know. Hope so.
0: Well, let me know when you find out. What's on my schedule this afternoon, Sarah?
1: Mr. Cold phoned while you were out to lunch.
0: I'll call Tony later.
1: Oh, and here's a wire from that woman out in Colorado Springs.
0: What woman in Colorado Springs?
1: Ethel Folger, spelled with two F's. The one you told to write about things she knows about.
0: And what's her trouble?
1: Well, she says, your encouragement has inspired me to start new novel about the Black Hills stop. We'll bring first draft to New York for your opinion and advice.
0: Another visiting authorist who will want to see Oklahoma. Send her a wire. Delighted to learn you are starting new book. Scribble, you know. Anything else?
1: Mr. Peck's waiting to see you.
0: Nathaniel? We'll send the boy in.
1: Oh, yes, Mr. Gabriel. Come in, Mr. Peck.
3: Thanks, Sarah. Well, Gabriel, looks like we've done it.
0: Done what?
3: Don't tell me you haven't seen my article in Curio magazine.
0: Oh, that. I saw it yesterday before it hit the stand.
3: They've even printed my picture.
0: Well, that is what is known as the build-up. Any reactions yet?
3: Yes. I've been asked to speak before a class in writing at New York University. I'm to discuss what's wrong with American university life.
0: That should be worth a few headlines.
3: Somebody phoned and asked if I had an agent. When I told him you were, he just hung up. I think he was an agent, too.
0: Good boy. What about your father?
3: I saw Dad this morning. He thought the article was swell. Seemed to be very proud of his offspring, for once.
0: All right. Now, you and Gregory want to get started on an outline for the book. Expand the magazine article. Compare British public schools with American private schools. Blast all those antiquated textbooks and... Yes, Sarah?
4: Miss Mudge is here to see you.
0: Oh? Oh, Bridget. Well, all right. Send her in. One of my other clients... you don't mind.
3: Oh, of course.
5: Oh, Gabriel.
0: Come in, duckling.
5: Why didn't you tell me Life was going to have my pictures today?
0: Matter of fact, I forgot.
5: Here, just look at them.
0: Oh, this is Mr. Peck, Bridget.
6: How do you do, Bridget?
5: Hello, Gabriel. How do you like them?
0: Well, Life seems to have done all right by him.
6: Are all these pictures of you?
5: Three whole pages. I've had the most exciting day, Gabriel. I didn't even know my pictures were in the magazine until people at school started calling me the cliché kid.
0: Young, model... demonstrates everybody's favorite cliches.
6: Oh, these are splendid.
5: You think so? What about you, Gabriel? What do you think?
0: Not bad. Look at you, duckling. Tickled pink. Pretty as a picture. Higher than a kite.
5: I tried to reach you, Gabriel, but I kept getting so many calls at school that they finally wouldn't let me use the phone anymore.
0: Who called you? Anybody important?
5: All kinds of people. There was one man wanted me to meet him at City Hall at 3 o'clock to get a marriage license.
0: The usual crackpots.
5: Somebody even phoned all the way from Hollywood.
0: Oh, yes? Who?
5: Somebody named Dow.
0: Al Dow. He never sleeps. What'd you tell him?
5: To call you.
0: What did he say to that?
5: He said you're old friends.
0: We're old enemies.
5: He wanted to know if I was under contract to you, and I told him I wasn't under contract to anybody, and then he got excited, and he asked me to come out to Hollywood.
0: So you told him you'd be right out, huh?
5: Don't be silly.
0: If it wasn't too much trouble, I'd fly out there and punch him in the nose. Well, you two, it looks as though you're on your way to fame and fortune.
6: I certainly hope so, for both of us.
0: Nathaniel, you'll get Gregory going on that book. We'll sell it to the publisher from the outline, and I'll come down and hear you talk to this writing class at New York University and lay out a speaking tour for you.
6: Well, good.
0: Bridget, we'll see what offers...

0: I like this place. Brings out the gypsy in me.
1: I'm glad.
0: Is there anything wrong? You aren't saying much tonight.
1: Bridget, why wouldn't you go to Hollywood?
0: To leave you? Don't be silly.
1: So that's it.
0: There's Mr. Code coming in.
1: Every place we go, we run into Tony Code.
2: Hi there.
3: Well, young lady, I saw you in life today. Wonderful picture.
0: Thank you.
1: Wonderful girl.
3: Gabriel, I have an idea for a radio show I want to talk to you about. Phoned you at the office.
1: Meant to call you back, but got involved.
3: I'll drop by and see you one day this week.
1: Oh, you do that. You do that.
3: See you in the magazine, Bridget.
0: I hope so. I like him.
1: Tony's all right.
0: I like you, too. Even if you are quiet tonight.
1: I'm too happy to make any noise. Don't think I've ever been as happy as this before.
0: I want to make you happy always.
1: Nobody's happy always.
0: I think I am. But I'm so crazy about just being alive that sometimes I think it can't last. Sometimes I think I'm not entitled to it.
1: Everybody's entitled to it. Haven't you read the Constitution? Only there are 10 million different ways to be happy. I like it this way.
0: I like it, too.
1: Another daiquiri?
0: Not just now. Gabriel, is something bothering you?
1: No.
0: I never knew you to be like this before.
1: I've been trying to decide something.
0: About what?
1: About you. I don't know what to do about you.
0: I want to help.
1: Bridget, I'm very fond of you.
0: I love you, Gabriel.
1: Not so fast.
0: Why not?
1: Well, it's not supposed to be done so quickly.
0: Oh.
1: I love you too, but that's different. I don't think you ought to love me. You see, my whole life, my business, my habits, everything's against marriage for me. You ought to fall in love with somebody who's married. What was that for?
0: For you?
1: I thought you didn't like to kiss in public.
0: I don't. Anybody but you.
1: I see what you mean. Look, how about coming up to my place after dinner?
0: Your place? I've often wondered where you live.
1: I have a suite in a hotel across from the office. I have some wonderful records.
0: What kind of records?
1: My favorites are the 3 D's.
0: What are they?
1: Beethoven, Brahms, and Bridget.
0: All right. After dinner, we'll listen to music. Flush doorman and everything.
4: Nothing but the best. Let's stop at the desk and see if I have any messages.
5: Good evening, Mr. Gabriel.
4: Oh, hello, Eddie. Got anything for me?
5: Yes, your secretary's been calling all evening.
4: Oh, Sarah?
5: She's on the line now.
4: I'll take it in the booth.
5: Yes, Mr. Gabriel.
1: This doesn't sound so good.
0: What doesn't?
4: Well, something's up. Sarah's going to stood at the office at this hour.
0: No music tonight?
4: Wait till I talk to Sarah, see what's up. Here we are. Hello?
6: Gabriel?
4: Yes, Sarah, what is it?
6: I've been trying to reach you all over town.
4: I know.
6: Everything happened the minute you left.
4: All right, let's have it.
6: Well, first of all, Nat Peck wants you to meet him for lunch tomorrow.
4: The man who never eats in the middle of the day?
6: Well, he seemed mighty anxious to eat tomorrow. I'm to let him know if you can make it.
4: Sure, I'll have lunch with him. What else?
6: Norman Dyke called from Hollywood. Says he's walking out on his contract unless the studio makes him a full producer.
4: I'll phone him in the morning. Is that all?
6: No, and this is the most important. Drew Dorfield's been calling every half hour. Has to talk with you tonight.
4: I thought he was up in the country working on his new book.
6: Well, he's here. He's been locked up all afternoon with some big shot over at Imperial Pictures.
4: What?
6: They've made Dorfield some sort of an offer for Tourmaline.
4: Dorfield can't sell his book without me.
6: He's waiting at his studio to hear from you.
4: I'll go right up there, right away. Anything else?
6: Oh, there's a lot of other stuff, but nothing that won't keep until morning.
4: Thanks, Sarah. Good night.
6: Good night.
0: Well?
4: You heard?
0: I heard.
1: No music tonight.
0: No music.
1: Maybe some other time.
0: Maybe.
4: But how did they get a hold of you, Drew? I thought you were in the Berkshires.
3: Came back this morning. Ran into Carter, 21. He's Imperial's Eastern Story editor. Had lunch with him.
4: And after lunch, he casually said, let's drop up to the projection room and look at one of our...

0: New films?
1: How'd you know?
0: How did I know, yes? I know this routine backwards. When the lights go up, there was this butterball sitting alongside you. Carter introduced you to him, Vice President, Ace of Imperial Pictures.
1: Well, before I knew it, I was in the guy's private office.
0: That beautiful pickled oak office with Mr. Ace sitting in the center. Well, what'd you promise?
1: Not a thing, Gabriel, not a thing. I told him you were my agent and he'd have to call you. He wouldn't do it. But he offered me $100,000 for the book.
0: Peanuts. Did you tell him that we're asking $300,000?
1: We said we'll never get it.
0: Sure, we'll get it.
1: We said his was the only company that would make an offer that none of the others has. Yeah, is that right?
0: It's too soon. I only fixed the price yesterday. Come on, what else did he say?
1: Well, he raised his offer to $110,000, so I wouldn't have to take your 10% out of it.
0: Why, that dirty, filthy...
1: Ace, just a minute. Ace says they won't pay a penny more.
0: We'll see about that. Where'd you leave it?
1: Well, when Ace found I wouldn't commit myself, he agreed to see you and discuss it further.
0: Mm-hmm.
1: He'll be in his office tomorrow morning at 10:30.
0: And I'll drop in to see him at 11:30. That ought to show him. Hello, Ace.
2: Come in, Gabriel. Come in.
0: You know why I'm here.
2: Yes, and I'll come right to the point. How much do you want?
0: Why did you go behind my back yesterday?
2: Sit down, Gabriel. What are you talking about?
0: You know very well I'm the sole agent on Tourmaline, and Drew Dorfield can't make a deal without me. 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
0: What are you offering?
2: Me? 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
0: $300,000.
2: 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That's tops. If you don't want it, we're wasting time.
0: Well, I'd better be running on.
2: What?
0: I've got a luncheon date with Nat Peck. The old boy doesn't eat in the middle of the day, but once every 5 years. I wouldn't want to keep him waiting.
2: Now, look here, Gabriel.
0: $300,000.
2: $200,000.
0: $200,000?
2: That's as high as we'll go.
0: I'll have to think about it.
2: $200,000, and that's final.
0: I'll let you know.
2: When?
0: After I've heard from Paramount, MGM, and a couple of the others.
2: Gabriel, what would you like? Cocktail first?
0: Scotch and soda, Nat.
2: I never take anything until later in the day myself. The waiter will be here in a moment. I hear you're asking $300,000 from the picture people for the Dorfield book.
0: That's right, Nat.
2: Think you'll get it?
0: I just had an offer of $200,000 from Mace at Imperial Pictures.
2: You taking it?
0: Not yet. What did you think of your son's magazine article?
2: Boy, he has a lot to learn, but it did him no harm. It was brash, but magazines ought to be brash once in a while. Stirs things up, gets people talking. Frankly, Gabriel, I never realized that the money I spent on Nathaniel's education would ever show a return. I want to thank you for that. You're quite right about it.
0: He and Gregory are outlining a book. I think I'm going to be able to place it with George Dickory's firm.
2: Excellent. Gabriel. I've been doing some checking up on you.
0: I thought you would be.
2: I find you run your office with an extremely small overhead.
0: Well, yes, compared to your outfit.
2: You handle 30, 35 clients, and yet you have a staff of only 3 people. Secretary, 1 reader, and 1 legal assistant.
0: Is something on your mind, Nat? Why this questionnaire?
2: I'm getting old, but I don't want my agency to get old. I've got some good people on my staff, but I've got an idea that times are changing.
0: They always are.
2: And I need someone who can change with them. I need a new spark plug, and I like the way you work. I like the way you brought out Nathaniel's ability.
0: Well, I'm kind of proud of myself, the way your boy came through.
2: I like the way you're selling Dorfield's novel to Hollywood. It all convinces me that you're the man I need. If you're interested, of course.
0: A year ago, I might have been.
2: Then you're not interested now?
0: No, sorry.
2: That's what I like about you. Never any indecision. Well, Gabriel, my offer stands if you change your mind. Now then, where's our lunch?
0: We haven't ordered yet.
2: That's right, we haven't.
0: So I got Mr. Ace to raise his offer to $200,000.
1: Ah, my favorite agent is Agent Gabriel. That's more than I've ever gotten for any of my books. When do we sign contract?
0: You don't, not yet.
1: Well, why not?
0: We're waiting for a better offer.
1: Better off? Are you crazy?
0: We're going to get $300,000 if I have to fly out to Hollywood.
1: Oh, but Ace said we'd never get that much.
0: Ace said you'd only get $110,000. But he'd already offered more than that himself. Let me handle this deal my way, and I promise you we'll get $300,000.
1: Well, I hope you know what you're doing.
0: I hope so, too. this has been a wonderful day.
3: Yes, I know. You were wearing your pork pie hat when you came in.
0: I've set Bridget on a big radio show next week. And by the way, phone her and tell her I must have dinner and see her tonight.
3: Yes, Mr. Gabriel. Now, what else happened today?
0: Old Nat Peck offered to take me in with him.
3: You're going to do it?
0: What do you think? I'm flying too high on my own. This afternoon, George Dickery agreed to publish Nathaniel's book, and Imperial Pictures have offered $200,000 for Dorfield's book.
3: Well, it has been quite a day.
0: And it's not over yet, Sarah. There's more to come. You won't forget to phone Bridget, will you?
3: No, Mr. Gabriel. I'll phone her right away.
0: Tell her to meet me for dinner.
3: The usual place?
0: The usual place. Duckling, I've got so much I want to tell you.
4: And there's something I want to tell you, too.
0: Yes? What's that?
4: I don't like it, Gabriel.
0: Don't like what?
4: Any of it. Posing, publicity, all of it.
0: What's this?
4: I hate my pictures in all those magazines. I hate people staring at me. Please get me out of it, Gabriel. Please. I don't want to be a model. I just want to be me.
0: But you once told me you liked to be different people. We had a great plan, remember? I was to make you into the girl who didn't want anything.
4: I guess maybe I already was the girl who didn't want anything.
0: Well, this suits me perfect. I'll cancel everything. Photographs, publicity, radio show. It suits me just fine.
4: Then you aren't angry?
0: Angry? Darling, I'm the happiest man in this big city. I told Sarah this has been a wonderful day, and it wasn't over yet, and I was right.
4: Oh, I'm so glad you aren't angry.
0: Look, duckling, there was a special reason why I had to see you tonight.
4: Was there?
0: I've changed my mind about marriage.
4: Oh. From what to what?
0: From con to pro. I'm no longer against it. I've decided it has advantages.
4: I'm glad to hear that.
0: Oh, I'm serious. You and I are going to get married.
4: Oh, Gabriel.
0: Well, don't tell me you're surprised.
4: Well, yes, I am. Gabriel, you see something?
0: I should have realized how it was weeks ago.
4: Yes, you should have, Gabriel.
0: I must have been out of my head when I told you I didn't want marriage. I never had wanted it until now. The truth is, I need you, Bridget. I find myself during the day thinking of how I'm meeting Bridget for dinner. I need you, darling. I'm no good without you.
4: What made you change your mind?
0: You. You've got everything I like, everything. I want time with you, Bridget. Lots of time. We've really been together. There have always been interruptions.
4: Here's Nathaniel.
0: Yeah, see what I mean? I thought Nathaniel was talking to some women's club up in Westchester.
4: No, I asked him to meet us here when he was through. I hope you don't mind.
0: I do mind. I mind very much.
5: Hi, Gabriel.
0: Go away, boy. Go away. Go write a book.
5: Well, how's my Bridgie?
0: Who's Bridgie?
5: Bridget. I call her Bridgie.
0: Aren't we cute?
5: Well, you two ordered dinner?
0: No, you're just in time. Pull up a menu and sit down.
5: Thanks. I stopped him at the apartment for a clean shirt. Dad said he had a talk with you this afternoon, Gabriel.
0: That's right.
5: Did he say anything nice about me?
0: Nothing that you don't know already.
5: He had a client of yours at the apartment.
0: Client? What client?
5: Mr. Dorfield.
0: Dorfield? What was he doing there?
5: I don't know. Something about his book, selling it to Hollywood.
0: Well, I'll be it. So Nat Peck's getting in on this. You can't trust anybody. If he thinks he's going to horn in...
6: Hey, Gabriel, how's my fan?
0: Go away, Tony. I'm in a bad mood tonight. Go away.
6: Oh, sorry, old boy. Dreadfully sorry. How's little Bridget?
4: Oh, I'm fine, thanks.
5: You're Anthony Code, aren't you?
6: That's right.
5: My name's Peck, Nathaniel Peck.
6: I know who you are.
5: Gabriel, didn't you say something yesterday about Mr. Code writing a foreword to my book?
0: Oh, it was just an idea.
5: I'm doing an expose of American education, you know.
6: That should be good.
5: I've never written a book before.
6: Well, don't.
4: Mr. Code, if I write a book, would you do a foreword to it?
6: I'd do anything for you, baby, but I wouldn't write a semicolon for your boyfriend, Peck.
0: What's the matter with you, Tony?
6: Gabriel, I'm beginning to think you can't see very well, especially if something's right under your nose.
0: What kind of a crack is that?
5: Am I to understand, Mr. Code, that you won't do the foreword to my book?
6: Yes, and you can understand this, too. Lay off Gabriel's girl.
0: What are you talking about?
5: Yes, what?
6: Gabriel's a pal of mine, the best pal I've got.
5: I'm sure he is.
6: Matter of fact, I have a good mind to push your face in.
5: Yes? You and who else?
6: Me and nobody else. Like this!

0: Gabriel. I was surprised when my butler said you were here.
1: I'm sorry to bother you in the middle of the night, but I had to talk to you.
0: James, you mind about my offer?
1: No. It's something else.
0: Well, sit down, sit down.
1: I'd rather stand.
0: Then I'll sit down. Hey, what's on your mind?
1: Dorfield. I just left your son. Nathaniel mentioned that Dorfield was here with you this evening.
0: That's right.
1: Why?
0: You don't trust me, do you? Or Dorfield either, huh?
1: Dorfield's my client, and you're an agent. I think I've got a right to know what's going on.
0: Certainly, my boy, but you ought to know me better than to think I'm doing anything behind your back. As for Dorfield, well, you'll have to handle him yourself.
1: I'm listening.
0: It's very simple. Dorfield called me after dinner, asked to see me. We have mutual friends. I tried to reach you, but couldn't.
1: Well, what did he want?
0: Advice, chiefly. He was very upset because he thought you'd botched the movie deal on his book. He proposed that I try to get him a better offer.
1: Why, that dirty cannot be...
0: Now, don't judge him too harshly. He felt you weren't getting enough money for him, that you'd never get $300,000.
1: I'm still listening.
0: I told him I wouldn't touch him with a 9-foot pole. I told him he was lucky to get even $200,000 for such tripe and that you were doing a fine job.
1: Yes?
0: I told him he was being a spoiled and stubborn child, that agent jumping is highly dishonorable, and I, for one, would not be a party to it. I think you behave now.
1: Well, how can I thank you, Nat?
0: I don't want any thanks. Just remember to keep my offer in mind.
1: I'll do that.
0: Well, going to the wedding tomorrow?
1: What wedding?
0: My son's getting married. Didn't Nathaniel tell you?
1: Well, no. Well, he must have slipped his mind. Who's he marrying?
0: I believe the young lady is a client of yours. Charming girl, calls herself Bridget.
1: Bridget?
0: Yes, charming girl.
1: Bridget? Bridget's marrying your son?
0: Tomorrow afternoon at City Hall. They got the license several days ago.
1: They did? I better be going now. Good night, Nat.
0: Good night, boy.
1: Thanks. Thanks for everything.

0: I think I like this headline best. Writer socks writer. Anthony Code fights for girl in nightclub.
1: I've seen them all.
0: Nice publicity. The Tribune is the only one that printed your name, and they buried it at the bottom of the story.
1: That's where it ought to be. Sarah, send some flowers to Bridget. Roses. Lots of roses.
0: Oh, you think maybe that'll make her feel better?
1: I guess she feels pretty good. She's getting married this afternoon.
0: Why, Mr. Gabriel, congratulations!
1: Not me, Sarah. She's marrying Nathaniel Hawthorne Peck.
0: Oh, the poor girl.
1: What do you mean, the poor girl? She'll be happy. She's in love with him.
0: So is he.
1: You send the roses and no cracks.
0: Yes, Mr. Gabriel.
1: Now, what's on the schedule for today?
0: There's another wire from Norman Dyke.
1: Mm-hmm.
0: He says unless you talk to his studio, he's walking out.
1: I wish I could get out there. I'd work out a new contract from sell the Dorfield book and tend to a lot of other stuff.
0: And Miss Folger is waiting to see you.
1: Who's Miss Folger?
0: Remember? Spelled with two Fs. From Colorado Springs. She's brought the outline of her novel to discuss with you.
1: You mean she's here?
0: Sitting outside, big as life.
1: And if she wants me to take her to see Oklahoma, I'll... Oh, all right. I'll show her in.
0: Yes, Mr. Gabriel. Come in, Miss Folger.
2: Mr. Gabriel, after all these months, we finally meet.
1: This is a very great pleasure indeed, Miss Folger.
2: I'm going to be in New York for 2 weeks, and I hope to see a great deal of you, Mr. Gabriel.
1: Excellent.
2: As a matter of fact, I'm staying at your hotel.
1: What?
2: I had no idea till the bellboy told me.
1: A most happy coincidence.
2: I asked him how to find your office, and he said you lived there.
1: I'll try to make your stay in New York as pleasant as possible. Is there anything special you'd like to do?
2: Well, yes. There's one thing, Mr. Gabriel. I'd adore seeing that musical I've heard so much about, Oklahoma.
1: I knew you would.
2: Did you really? How clever of you.
1: I'll see what I can do about tickets. Suppose we have dinner together tonight and talk about your book.
2: Wonderful. Someplace quiet. Just the two of us.
1: Yeah, just the two of us. Here, let me open the door for you.
2: Thank you.
1: I understand your new book's about the Black Hills.
2: Yes, life and love in the Old West. Seen through the eyes of a tiny child.
1: Well, that should be different. What are you calling it?
2: You won't laugh.
1: I haven't laughed all day.
2: Well, I'm taking my title from an old Christmas carol. You've probably never even heard of it.
1: That's very likely.
2: I'm calling my book A Partridge in a Pear Tree.
1: Three French horns, two turtle doves, and a partridge in a pear tree.
2: Why, you know it.
1: Yes, Miss Holden, I know it.
3: And a day of Christmas, my true love sent to me.
1: Now you hurry back to the hotel.
3: Calling birds,
1: yes, for dinner. I'll pick you up there at 7.
2: Oh, that's wonderful, Mr. Gabriel. I'm looking forward to this, my first night in New York. You and Oklahoma. I'll see you at 7.
1: Sarah, come in here.
0: Yes, Mr. Gabriel? Is anything wrong?
1: Get me a seat on the next plane for California.
0: What?
1: Phone Dorfield. Tell him I'm flying to Hollywood to sell his book. Wire Norman Dyke. Tell him I'm coming out to fix his contract.
0: Oh, yes, Mr. Gabriel.
1: And don't forget those roses for Bridget.
0: No, Mr. Gabriel.
1: Put a card in with him. All good wishes. Scribble, scribble, scribble, scribble, yeah, et cetera. You know what to say.
0: How long will you stay out on the coast?
1: I don't know. Maybe a month.
0: Well, what about Miss Folger? Didn't you tell her you'd have dinner with her?
1: Phone her at the hotel after I've left. Tell her I was called out of town. Tell her I've gone to Oklahoma.

0: From Studio One, you have just heard John Garfield in Fletcher Markle's production of Let Me Do the Talking by Richard Meland. Another full hour of dramatic entertainment from radio's most celebrated playhouse. Tonight's script was especially prepared for this series by Vincent McConner. The original musical score was composed and conducted by Alexander Semler. And now, again, Mr. Markle.
1: May a producer present the principals in our cast tonight. In the foreground,
2: Charles Gabriel.
1: Was played, of course, by Mr. Garfield, adding another exciting performance to his current film hits Body and Soul and Gentleman's Agreement.
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1: Was played by Mercedes McCambridge.
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1: Was Hedley Rennie.
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1: Was Hester Sondergaard.
7: Matt Peck.
1: Was Robert Dryden. Grace Coppin played Ethel Folger, and Gregory Morton was Anthony Code. Actively assisting were Louis Quinn, John Merlin, Barney Franks, and William Keane. Next week from Studio One, a romantic story about a fellow citizen, if not a fellow tradesman, of tonight's Charles Gabriel. His name is Toby McLean. He's a sports writer, and he's familiarly known, which is the title of the wonderful book Catherine Brush wrote about him many years ago. To bring Toby McLean to life for you next week, we have as a visiting player a young man of Hollywood who is currently demonstrating impressive talents in the motion picture Crossfire. Mr. Robert Mitchum. I hope you'll be with us. Until then, until next week, and Robert Mitchum and Young Man of Manhattan, this is Fletcher Markle with a good night and thank you from all of us in Studio One.

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1: 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Relax, and while you're listening, refresh yourself. 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And now, Claudia.
2: Oh, dear. Wait a minute. I'm coming. Mama, what are you doing here so early? You were supposed to come by till 3 o'clock. It's only two, and the place looks a shambles.
3: I won't look.
2: Then you can come in and sit down, if you find room on one of those chairs.
3: What in the world's been going on here? The place looks like a tornado swept through it.
2: No tornado, just me. You said you weren't going
3: to
2: look.
3: I have to. It's dangerous to sit in one of these chairs without looking. Clothes and hangers.
2: I'm fixing things neatly. See, instead of David's clothes and mine all mixed up in one closet, I'm putting David's in one and mine in another.
3: David suggested?
2: No, my own idea. I'm nearly done. You sit here and I'll take these clothes away here.
3: Thank you. I can't stay long. Oh, here. Take this hanger with you next time you go out to the closet.
2: All right.
3: It on the chair.
2: Oh, I'm nearly through, Mama. Remember this pink dress? Keep right on talking. I can hear you even if I can't see you.
3: I have nothing to say.
2: It's the dress I wore when I met David. That's why I have it in this cellophane bag.
3: Saving it?
2: Uh-huh. For our 50th anniversary. Here's the blue I wore on our first date.
3: Which ended up in a drugstore.
2: How'd you know?
3: You told me a dozen times.
2: Oh, so I did. Remember this one?
3: This one
2: here.
3: Oh, yes. It's the one with the torn hem.
2: Mama, it is not. It's the one I wore on the bus ride the night he brought you the flowers.
3: It's still the one with the torn hem.
2: Is there anything on the couch I forgot to look?
3: Two dresses and a wool shirt of David. Shall I bring them in?
2: No, thanks. The dresses are going to the cleaners and I'm going to press this wool shirt.
3: What did I hear you say?
2: I said I'm going to press David's wool shirt. What did you think I said?
3: That's what I thought you said.
2: Mama, just because I burned a wool dress at home once, I suppose you think I can't iron.
3: Can you?
2: Mama, look, I'll show you now.
3: No, don't start ironing on my account. I'm leaving in a minute.
2: I was going to anyway. I'll bring the ironing board in from the kitchen. It's David's favorite shirt, and I'd like to have it ready for him when he comes home. See my new electric iron? It's a wedding present.
3: Looks like a radio with that dial.
2: I'll show you how it works. Now watch. Over here. Come on, over here. What?
3: Maybe you better plug it in first. Or doesn't it need electricity?
2: It needs electricity.
3: Careful of your head under that table, Claudia.
2: I can't see the iron, Mom. Anything happening?
3: Making noises.
2: Oh, it'll be right up. That means it's on.
3: It's frightening. I'd be expecting it to explode at any moment.
2: Now see, the nose is round. That way you can't lose any buttons.
3: Just your shirt.
2: There. Now, you see, you dial according to the material you're pressing. Cotton, silk, rayon, wool. I'm going to iron wool, so I set the dial to wool. Now for David's favorite shirt.
3: I might get used to the ticking, but that little dial would make me self-conscious. It's like an eye watching you.
2: You get used to that, I think. Oh, but it's a wonderful iron. It irons so smoothly, Mama. That's David phoning.
3: How can you tell?
2: He hasn't phoned all afternoon. It must be him.
3: Shall I get it?
2: I'm going. Come on in the bedroom and listen.
3: I'm not interested in your private affairs.
2: And let's say hello to David. Come on. I'm coming.
3: You realize, of course, that whoever's phoning can't hear you until you pick up the receiver.
2: I know, but it makes me feel so much better. Hello, David? Oh, fine. Good, I'll be ready. Mama's here. I told her it was you. David says hello, Mama.
3: Tell him hello himself and see how he likes it.
2: Mama says hello yourself and see how I like it. David says he likes it. He says come on in and talk to him.
3: I'm on my way. Let me have the receiver.
2: Here's Mama, David.
3: Hello, David. I've been just getting a lesson in homemaking from your wife. No, not giving a lesson, getting one. Hold on. Wait a moment, David. Claudia, do you smell something burning?
4: Well, yes, I do. Give me the phone. David, I've got to go. Something's on fire. I don't know what it is. I was just going to find out. I've got to go. Goodbye, darling. It's David's shirt. I know it. Oh, it is the shirt.
3: You better take the iron off the sleeve.
4: But it shouldn't burn when it says off.
3: Someone should have told the iron.
4: Stuck it off. Maybe off isn't for phone calls.
3: You know, there should be a position on there that radios for help. Better pull the plug out. Careful of your head on that table.
4: Too late. There should be another outlet besides the one under this table. What happened?
3: The lights went out. I never realized how dark this apartment was until now. Never believed it was afternoon outside. First thing for you to do is to come up from under that table.
4: Oh, it sticks out further than I thought it did.
3: Claudia, where's the fuse box?
4: Fuse box? I don't know. I never noticed. We don't have any fuses anyway.
3: Why don't you call the superintendent up to fix it?
4: The house phone is here along the wall somewhere. I don't know. Oh!
3: Now what happened?
4: There was a little chair against the wall, too. It's all right. I've got it. No answer. Maybe the whole house is dark.
3: Want me to go downstairs after the superintendent?
4: No. Oh, here's somebody now. Hello? Well, this is Mrs. Naughton in 2C. I think I blew out a fuse.
3: That's putting it mildly.
4: Well, could you send someone up to fix it? Oh, yes, the apartment's very dark. Thank you. Thank you very much. Superintendent will be right up.
3: That's fast service.
4: Probably because I've been so friendly with Bertha.
3: Have you met him yet?
4: No, but Bertha says he's marvelous. Do you mind sitting in the dark?
3: I'm getting used to it.
4: If I open the bedroom door, the light will be come in from there. Oh, I wonder who moves furniture in this apartment every time the lights go out.
3: If you had everything against the wall, there'd be nothing to trip over.
4: Small chairs near phones, that's all. There, that helps a little, doesn't it?
3: Little enough. It'd be nice if you could move to an apartment a little higher in the building, one without the windows facing a blank wall.
4: Oh, being on the second floor has some advantages.
3: Such as?
4: Well, because it's right near the superintendent in case anything goes wrong. Come in, the door's unlocked.
5: Mrs. Naughton?
4: Yes?
5: I'm Fritz. I've come to fix the fuse. Bertha says I could come right up to take care of Mrs. Naughton.
4: Do you know where the fuse box is, Fritz?
5: Oh, sure. Right here in this foyer. You just don't worry. I fix.
4: Do you need a chair?
5: No, thank you. It's not high. I can reach without it. There. This is much better with the lights on, yeah?
3: Thank you, Fritz. I met Bertha the other day.
5: Oh, you are Mrs. Norton's mother. Bertha tells me about you. I'm very happy to meet you.
3: Not as happy as I when you fixed the fuse. Thanks again, Fritz. I've got to run, Claudia.
5: Mrs. Norton, please. If everything is all right now, then I go.
4: Oh, fine. Thank you, Fritz. Oh, our icebox won't defrost. Maybe you could fix that for us as long as you're here, Fritz.
5: Yeah, the button is in a funny place in this refrigerator. I'll show you. You come into the kitchen.
3: You go find out about the button, Claudia. I have an idea.
5: This apartment give you a lot of trouble, Mrs. Naughton, no?
4: Yes. I cut my finger last night helping Mr. Naughton fix a leaky faucet.
5: Oh, that's too bad. You should call me. I fix it for you. Here, see? I'll show you about the refrigerator. You look in here, please. There, up on the top. It is hard to see, yeah?
4: Well, that's because it's down so low.
5: Oh, you just pull him out, and she defrosts herself. You want me to do it?
4: Thank you, Fritz.
5: Don't mention it. If everything is all right now, then I go now.
4: Everything's fine. Goodbye, Fritz. Tell Bertha hello for me.
5: Thank you. Thank you very much. I do that. Goodbye, Mrs. Naughton.
4: Goodbye, Fritz.
5: Oh, goodbye.
4: Bye.
3: What do you intend to do with the shirt now, Claudia?
4: Keep hiding it till David forgets about it, I suppose. This situation hasn't come up before.
3: I can fix it for you if you like. It would make a very nice shirt with short sleeves. Does David like short sleeves?
4: Better than Bert's sleeves, I guess.
3: Well, want me to show you how to do it?
4: You know you're going to do it.
3: If you watch me, the next time you can do it yourself.
4: There won't be any next time. I'll never trust an iron again.
3: I guess I knew what I was doing when I wouldn't let you do any ironing at my house. Where are your scissors and needle and thread?
4: In the drawer right next to you.
3: Hmm. They are in here.
4: Of course. A good wife knows where everything is.
3: Now, we snip this sleeve off here.
4: Oh, Mom, I can't watch.
3: Don't worry. I know what I'm doing.
4: David's beautiful shirt. David's beautiful shirt.
3: And so, there. Now all we have to do is hem it up and press it down.
4: We can send it to the cleaners. They'll press it down. But it looks marvelous, much better than the other way.
3: I hope David thinks so.
4: It's so much cooler looking that way, too. Men should always wear short sleeves.
3: Especially in summer. There. One's done.
4: I don't see how you can cut them both the same length without measuring. If I did it, the left one would be 2 inches longer than the right one.
6: Claudia? Claudia, you all right? What was burning?
4: Oh, nothing. Nothing. Oh.
6: What was burning over the phone? I had a vision of this place in flames. I took a cab home instead of walking. Hello, Mother.
3: Hello. Goodbye, David.
6: Wait a minute. Hold on, Mrs. Brown, before you leave. What are you two girls hiding? What do you both look so guilty about?
3: David, there are times when a mother-in-law shouldn't be around. Mm. There are times when a woman wants to speak to her husband in private.
4: This isn't one of those times.
6: Say, what's going on here?
3: Claudia will explain it all to you, David. Goodbye, children.
6: Goodbye, Mother.
4: Goodbye.
6: I don't think I should have let her out. All right, what is it, Claudia?
4: What's what?
6: What is it that you've been holding behind your back with the mistaken belief that I can't see it?
4: Oh, that. David, that. Would you do me a favor?
6: As soon as you tell me what it is, you're hiding.
4: Oh, well, that's part of the favor.
6: Oh, that's part of the favor, huh?
4: Now, first, darling, just make yourself comfortable.
6: I'll sit down right here in the middle of the floor.
4: Good.
6: I'm comfortable.
4: Sure?
6: Mm-hmm. What constitutes being comfortable?
4: Well, first take your jacket off.
6: Take my jacket off? Say, you didn't buy me that blue smoking jacket, did you?
4: No, I don't know what you're talking about. Smoking jacket? No.
6: There now, my jacket's off. I suppose next you want me to take off my tie and shirt.
4: That's right, how'd you know?
6: Mm-hmm. All right, I don't know why, but I'll do it.
4: Oh, thank you, darling.
6: All right, this tie's stuck. Here.
4: You want me to help you?
6: Yeah. Here's the tie. No, I won't
4: take
6: it off.
4: Oh, you're missing a button on the shirt. I'll fix it tonight.
6: Never say I haven't done anything for you now. Here I am running around without my shirt. Here, I'll give you the shirt off of my back.
4: David, what more could I ask for?
6: Nothing.
4: And here's something for you, David.
6: What is it? This looks like my old wool shirt.
4: It is. Try it on and see how it fits.
6: I know how it fits. I've been wearing it for 5 years.
4: Just try it on, David, for me.
6: Well, it's not a shirt to wear every day in the week on hot nights, anyway. Hey, wait a minute. What happened here?
4: Where what happened?
6: To my sleeves. They're gone.
4: They are? Oh, so they are. Mm-hmm. It does look rather short. Your elbows are sticking out.
6: What gave you this idea? It's wonderful.
4: You're not mad at me, David?
6: No. No, I like it without sleeves.
4: Put them around me.
6: What? Put what around me?
4: Your arms, darling. Without sleeves.
6: Oh.

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2: Good afternoon, ladies and gentlemen. This is Conrad Nagel greeting you from the stage of the Silver Theater in Hollywood and bringing you the 33rd in our new series of dramatic productions. Before we tell you about today's play, we'd like to take a moment in which to announce that for the productions of next week and the week following, Silver Theater will originate in New York City. I will greet you from there with Miss Helen Hayes as our star. And now the house lights dim and the silver curtain rises on True Boardman's romantic drama understudy. Douglas Fairbanks Jr. is starred in a dual role, playing both John Gordon, prominent Broadway producer and star, and Philip James, young English actor in Gordon's company and understudy to the older man. Supporting Mr. Fairbanks is Paula Winslow in the role of Judith Wilson. Our scene is a large theater just off Broadway in New York. Here on the stage bare of scenery, the cast of a new play starring John Gordon is rehearsing. Sprawled in a seat in the theater proper is Gordon himself watching and commenting. As on stage, the final scene of the play is rehearsed for the 100th time with Gordon's understudy, Philip James, reading the star's part. And as usual, John Gordon is obviously displeased. Jerry Thomas, the stage manager, and the rest of the cast stand watching, waiting. Waiting for the explosion that is sure to come.
3: Just as I see you now, the quiet, wondrous beauty of you. Oh, I'm up. Give me the rest of the line, will you, Jerry?
4: Yeah. Here, Elizabeth, my dear, if I can only paint you just as I see you now. Quiet, wondrous beauty of you.
5: All right. Stop it.
4: But Mr. Gordon, sir.
5: Quiet, Jerry. Mr. James, if it's not too much trouble, will you please try to remember your line? Of course, you and Miss Wilson make a very pretty picture up there on the stage. But it happens we've got a play to worry about.
3: John, just a minute. I want to talk to you.
5: Well, Malloy, what is it now? Can't you stop interrupting?
3: Now, don't get upset at this, John, but the opening is only 3 days off. And I know that you always like to have young James read your part in rehearsal so you can see how scenes look out front, but after all, you've got to get smooth in the part yourself. I mean...
5: I've got to get smooth. Now, listen to me, Malloy. Whose reputation will be at stake when this show opens? Not yours. Mine. That audience will be paying to see a Gordon performance. Well, they'll see one. Now get out of here and don't bother me. I'll run that scene again. Then, Mr. James, you are reading the part of Dante Gabriel Rossetti. He is not a seller of fish. He's a poet. A great English poet and painter. A man of emotion. A man of soul. And he is in love with his girl, Elizabeth. Now try and remember that.
3: Take it easy, John. The kids are tired.
5: Keep out of this. Now listen up there, both of you. This scene is the finale of the play. If this isn't good, the whole show goes out the window, and the so-called cast along with it. All right, let's go.
4: Okay, Phil. The door opens, and Gabriel enters.
3: Elizabeth.
6: Gabriel, you came back.
3: Came back? You think I could have gone? I've had an inspiration, Elizabeth, a picture. The greatest I've ever painted. But you must be the model.
6: Must I, Gabriel?
5: Never mind. Stop it. I'm coming up there. We're wasting time.
6: But, Mr. Gordon, if you just let us play the scene through once,
3: why
6: please.
3: Why should I?
5: When you can't even read a single line, either of you. Mr. James, why couldn't you have stayed in England? Don't you think we have enough bad actors of our own? And you, Miss Wilson.
6: If you don't like our performances, Mr. Gordon, I'm sure we'd both be glad to give notice.
3: Judith, it's all right. It's my fault. I'm not playing the scene right.
6: It's not your fault, darling. You could play it if you just give me the chance.
5: Darling? How interesting. Incidentally, we could do with a little less personal romance in this company and more attention to business. This happens to be a theater and not a lover's rendezvous.
3: Now, wait a minute, John. Take it a little easy. You can't.
5: I can't stand by and see this play ruined. You want me to rehearse, do you, Mr. Malloy?
7: All right, I will rehearse. I'll show my young understudy friend here how that scene should be played. Give me the cue.
4: The doctor exits. Elizabeth is alone on the stage. Gabriel enters.
2: Elizabeth.
6: Gabriel. Gabriel. You came back.
2: Came back? Do you think I could have gone? I've had an inspiration, Elizabeth. A picture. The greatest I've ever painted. But you must be the model.
6: Must I, Gabriel?
2: Who else? Do you think that in all England I could find another girl who... Elizabeth. Elizabeth, forgive me.
6: Forgive you? Because you were going away from me? But I understood, my dear. You're not as other men. You're Dante Gabriel Rossetti. You're a great artist. And no woman must stand in the way of your achievement. That's why you mustn't stay now, Gabriel. Just because I'm ill.
2: Because you're ill? No, Elizabeth. I'm here because I love you. It took
4: the risk of losing you to make me realize how much.
2: Don't prompt me, you young fool.
6: Mr. Gordon.
4: Mr. Gordon.
3: You all right, sir?
2: Give him a chair. That means nothing. Of course I'm all right. Why shouldn't I be?
4: But you're not, sir. You...
2: Shut up. Just dismiss the rehearsal. Waste of time anyway. Showing my young friend how to play the scene. He couldn't play that scene right if he lived to be 100. He knows it. Connell? Where's that man of mine?
8: Yes, sir.
2: What are you waiting for? Help me to my car.
8: Of course. Is something wrong, sir?
2: Wrong? Of course nothing's wrong. Stop asking fool questions and get me out of here. Of all the fellow-brained numbskulls any man has to move.
6: Why? What do you suppose happened to him? The way he just stopped in the middle of the scene like that.
8: I know. I thought he was going to fall.
6: If it's anything serious, we'll be opening on Tuesday night.
9: Don't worry, any of you. I've been associated with John Gordon for years, and I never knew him to miss a performance yet. In a New York premiere? Oh. Well, when that old curtain goes up Tuesday night, you can bet your life on one thing. John Gordon's going to be there.
3: I'm afraid you might not be here.
6: What is it, Mr. Malloy?
3: Phil.
6: What about him?
3: He's leaving tonight, taking a train for the coast.
6: But that's impossible. Well, the show opens tomorrow night.
3: But he doesn't care. Just after you left the theater, things really blew up. Mr. Gordon lit into Phil again. Said he ought to spend less time thinking about Judith Wilson and more time thinking about learning to act.
6: Oh.
3: Well, Phil got so angry, I was afraid he was going to hit Gordon, but he didn't. He just said that he could take his understudy job and throw it in the river. That he was quitting right then and leaving for the coast.
6: But Phil can't quit without 2 weeks' notice. Well, they'd throw him out of equity. He'd never get another job in the theater. Oh, we've got to stop him.
3: Yes, I know that, Judith. Knowing how you feel about Phil, I knew you'd do everything in the world to stop him.
6: Oh, and I will. Where is he?
3: At his hotel, 47th Street. Went there to pack.
6: Then we've got to hurry, Mr. Malloy. Come on. Oh, but Phil, you can't do it. Walking out on the show before opening night. Why, actors just don't do those things.
3: Well, this actor's doing it. And what difference does it make? I have two lines as a coachman in Act Two. Jerry can play the part.
6: And I suppose Jerry can understudy Mr. Gordon, too.
3: I don't care if nobody understudies him. I've had 3 years of that pleasant little job, and I'm fed up with it. 3 years as chief stooge to John Gordon. Never playing a decent part myself. No, I wasn't good enough for that. But I was good enough to read the great Mr. Gordon's part in rehearsal, so he'd have someone to concentrate that beautiful sarcasm of his on. Understudy. I've got another name for it, and I'm through.
6: And where are you going now?
3: To the coast. I'll try pictures, stock maybe. Anything to get away from New York and Mr. John Gordon.
6: And me, sir?
3: Judith. Oh, you know better than that. Don't you realize that I would have quit Gordon long ago, except that you were in the company?
6: Oh, I know, Phil. I've known that for a long time.
3: You've known?
6: Oh, yes, Phil. And I also know that I'd have quit myself if it hadn't been for you. You see, I realized that staying myself was the one way to keep you there.
3: Judith.
6: Oh, do you suppose it's been fun for me, having to watch the way John Gordon has treated you? Well, it hasn't. But I wanted you to stay, Phil, because I knew what it was doing for you.
3: What it was doing for me?
6: Oh, yes, Phil. Changing you from just another actor into a pretty swell one. Oh, don't you see, darling? Every sarcastic remark, every humiliation you've suffered because of John Gordon has been training for you. You've watched him, and you've learned. His tricks of skill and those little touches that have made him the star he is, they're yours now.
3: Tricks? If knowing theatrical tricks were all an actor needs.
6: Oh, but there's more than that. Don't you see? Something much more important. There's a kind of fire in men like John Gordon, Phil. That's the real secret of their being the stars they are. Well, I hope and I believe that you've caught some of that fire.
3: And if I have, why should I stay longer, Judith? If I do have anything to offer the theater, then why isn't this the time? I can't go on being an understudy forever, and I should be on my own. I must be. For our sake.
6: For our sake?
3: Philip James is nobody in the theater. Judith Wilson? Well, Judith Wilson is pretty far on her own way. Don't you see, my darling? I've got to be worthy of you. Judith Wilson deserves better than a fellow who's a kind of shadow to someone else. I know I can act, Judith, but I've got to prove it.
6: I know you can too, Phil. And perhaps you're right. Perhaps you should get away from John Gordon now. But don't do it like this. Don't run out. Wait till the opening tomorrow night, then give your notice. Be a trooper about it. It only means 2 weeks' delay. Oh, please, please, Phil.
3: Well, all right, I'll do it. I'll stay. But only on one condition. When the show opens tomorrow night, you've got to steal every scene in the show. I want the critics on Wednesday morning to say Judith Wilson, as Elizabeth, was the real star of Dear Gabriel. She was supported by an actor named John Gordon.

0: 15 minutes.
1: Hello, Jerry.
0: Evening, Mr. Malloy. How's the house?
1: How's the house? A John Gordon opening, and you ask? Why, it's a sellout.
0: Well, 15 minutes. 15 minutes till curtain, Judith.
2: 15 minutes? Thanks, Jerry.
0: 15 minutes.
3: Jerry, Jerry.
0: What is it, Carl?
3: Jerry, help me here. Mr. Gordon, he...
0: What's wrong with
3: him? Help me lift him. He was just sitting there making up, and he collapsed onto the floor. But Mr. Gordon. Mr. Gordon, sir.
4: Hello. What?
3: You went out, sir.
5: We'll get a doctor.
4: No. I'm all right. Let me up. Perfectly all right. Look, I can walk perfect.
5: He's falling.
3: Better lie down, sir.
0: Mr. Malloy.
1: What's the matter? Why, John.
3: Mr. Gordon just collapsed, sir, a moment ago.
1: Oh, get a doctor.
4: No, taxi. Must get right to hospital. I know.
1: Oh, but, John, please.
4: Don't argue. I've had this happen to me before. Art.
1: Well, go on, Jerry. Get a taxi.
0: Yes, sir.
4: And send young James in here. Nobody else.
0: Yes, sir.
6: Bill James.
4: Malloy. The house. How is it?
1: It's full, John. But don't worry about that. You can't help the brakes. We'll tell the audience what happened and give them the money back. We'll postpone the opening until...
4: Nothing of the kind. I never postponed an opening yet. I won't now. We open tonight...
1: But, John...
4: With young James playing the part.
1: An understudy for a Broadway premiere? Why, it's crazy, John. They'll never stand
4: for it. They'll have to stand for it.
3: Yes?
5: Mr. Gordon, Jerry says he...
1: He can't go on, Phil, and he wants...
4: Get out of here, all of you. I want to talk to Mr. James.
3: But, Mr. Gordon, sir, you...
4: Get out. Here it is. What you've been waiting for.
5: That's not true, Mr. Gordon. Believe me, I'm sorry.
4: Don't lie to me. Understudy always prays the star will break his neck. Well, you're going on tonight. Don't think I like the idea. I don't. You'll probably be terrible and wreck the show.
5: Oh, will I? Well, if you feel that way about it, you'd better call off the opening, sir.
4: Well, I'm not calling it off. You're going on. And maybe when that audience gets through with you, you'll realize that all I've been telling you for 3 years was true. You're a young fool. Never could act and never will. Should have stayed in England.
0: Taxi's here, Mr. Gordon.
4: Well, it's about time. Well, help me.
2: Oh, Mr. Gordon. Mr. Gordon, I just heard. I'm so sorry.
4: Sorry nothing. You're delighted. Your young fool of a sweetheart is going to play my part. So you'll have a chance to steal the show. Well, that is, if there's any show left to steal. Now, come on. Get me out of here.
0: We better carry him, Connell.
4: This man may be dying. Hand around.
2: Phil. Do you realize what this means?
5: I won't do it.
2: You won't do it?
5: You didn't hear him. The things he said. He's only letting the show go on so he can laugh. So everyone can say the show would have succeeded if John Gordon had played the part instead of me.
2: And suppose he does think that. Do you? Suppose he thinks you're the worst actor that ever lived. Are you going to agree with him?
5: I don't know, Judith. I'm not even sure of myself. Perhaps he's right. Perhaps I can't play the part.
2: Oh, listen to me, darling. You're going to play Gabriel Rossetti. You're going to play him better than John Gordon ever dreamed of playing him. This is the chance you've waited 3 years for. And now that it's come, you've got to be great. Oh, not just good, Phil. I won't be satisfied with that. You've got to be great.
7: All right. Stop this here. Turn around.
8: Mr. Gordon, sir, you've got to get to a hospital. You can't...
7: You heard me. Turn around. Driver. Huh? Back to the theater. Only park on the side street.
9: Back to the theater? Okay.
8: Mr. Gordon, sir, please be reasonable. You can't play tonight, sir. You're ill.
7: No, you're crazy. That heart attack of mine was a swell job of acting. Now, who said I was going to play tonight? Yeah. How do I look? Anybody going to recognize me with these glasses and with this collar up around my face? Oh, Anthony, isn't it?
8: No, sir. But I don't understand.
7: You don't have to understand. Now, here we are. Now, you get backstage. Tell them you left me at the hospital and I can't have visitors. I'll come to the dressing room after they've all gone. Now, you wait for me.
8: Yes, sir. But now, sir, what are you going...
7: Now, Connell, I'm going to settle up a score. Oh, Mr. James. Thinks he can play the part better than I can, doesn't he? Threatened to walk out on me without giving notice, eh? Well, this'll take care of that young man. Oh, for the next 3 hours, I'm going to enjoy myself.
8: You mean, sir, you're going to watch the play from the audience?
7: Of course I'm going to watch it. I'm going to watch it and laugh. The Broadway opening of a John Gordon production. And John Gordon sees it from the 9th row of the balcony. Hello? This is quite a night.
10: And so we reach the end of Act One of Understudy, starring Douglas Fairbanks Jr. in Abdul Role. And in the few seconds before the silver curtain rises on Act Two, let us take a quick look back down the years to the day when Stephen Collins Foster was making American song history. Old folks at home, Suwannee River, my old Kentucky home. They were popular favorites of the 1840s and 50s. And because of their character and beauty, the name of Stephen Foster is recognized and revered by music lovers even today. And ladies and gentlemen, there's another name from that same picturesque period that has also won esteem and recognition through the years. The name of 1847 Rogers Brothers. For it was in that day, almost a century ago, that the house of 1847 Rogers Brothers first created silver plate of surpassing beauty and craftsmanship. Isn't that right, John Conte?
11: Yes, Conrad, it is. And as the years rolled along, the beauty of their designs and the skill of their workmanship grew even greater, climaxing recently in the development of a technique that gives sterling-like detail to its gleaming silver plate. You can see this craftsmanship in 1847 Rogers Brothers' exquisite pierced pattern, Lovelace, a design essentially simple, yet with a certain rich charm in its wreathed orange blossom motif, a quality to make you fall in love with it on sight. Here, indeed, is a pattern to be cherished right through the years. A design of undying beauty executed in lifetime plate. The pattern Lovelace, created by 1847 Rogers Brothers.
10: We bring you the conclusion of Understudy, starring Douglas Fairbanks Jr. in the dual role of John Gordon and Philip James, supported by Paula Winslow as Judith Wilson. It's nearly the end of the third and final act of the Broadway premiere performance of Dear Gabriel, in which Philip James, understudy to John Gordon, star and producer of the play, is enacting the leading role. And contrary to Gordon's predictions, Phil has given an inspired performance as Rossetti, opposite Judith Wilson as Elizabeth. And now the audience watches, completely enthralled as the play comes to its conclusion.
5: Elizabeth!
2: Gabriel! Gabriel, you came back!
5: Came back? Do you think I could have gone? I've had an inspiration, Elizabeth. A picture. The greatest I've ever painted. But you must be the model.
2: Must I?

0: Elizabeth. Elizabeth, forgive me.
1: Forgive you? Because you were going away from me? But I understood, my dear. You're not as other men. You're Dante Gabriel Rossetti. You're a great artist. And I'd only hinder you. I'm ill, Gabriel. The doctor says...
0: I don't care what the doctor says. You're going to do well again. I'll make you well. There's strength enough in me for both of us. Oh, I do love you, Elizabeth. Blind, crazy, stupid fool that I am. I love you. And I need you.
1: Oh, Gabriel, my dear.
0: Elizabeth, this is what was meant to be. You and I, facing whatever the tomorrows might bring. Now and unto eternity.
1: Oh, Phil, darling, take the bow. That's for you.
0: And it's you they want, Judith.
1: No, Phil. No, it's both of us. It's mostly you, my darling. Mostly for you.

0: Jerry. Judith, where is she? She ran off crying during the last call. Judith. Judith, my darling, what is...
1: It's you.
0: But I what?
1: Oh, you did it. In that last scene, darling, you did it. You had that flame we talked about. It was there, Phil. He said you'd never have it, but you did.
0: Oh, you did. Nothing to cry about.
1: Oh, isn't it? It's what I've always wanted for you. Dreamed for you. It means you've found yourself. You've shown John Gordon. You've shown them all.
0: And what of you? You think this wasn't your night as much as mine? Judith, all the things we've left unsaid, we could say them now.
1: Oh, could we, Phil?
0: We could, if there were words. But there are none, except for these. I love you.
1: My darling.
0: Judith, let's fulfill this night. It's not real, you know, this night. It never happened. This many hopes and dreams never do come true all at one time. But they have. And there's still one more dream to be fulfilled. For both of us. The most important one of all. Marry me, Judith. Now, tonight.
1: But darling, how...
0: We'll drive to Greenwich. We'll wake up a justice of the peace. Will you, Judith?
1: Oh, why not? It's crazy, but then you're right. This whole night is crazy. Crazy and wonderful.
2: Phil, there's people out front want to meet you. You too, Judith. Critics, photographers.
0: Well, they'll have to wait. Judith and I are leaving now for Greenwich. We're getting married. Get us a cab, will you, Jerry?
3: Married? Well, congratulations.
4: Greenwich? Hey, look, why don't we all go? Make it a wedding caravan.
0: Oh, all right, get close. Come on, everybody. We'll all go.
5: O'Connell. Just wanted to congratulate you, Mr. James.
0: Oh, good heavens, I've forgotten. Hold it, everybody. We can't go tonight, of course. Connell, Miss Wilson and I want to see Mr. Gordon now.
1: Oh, of course. What hospital is he in, Connell?
5: Well, I'm afraid you couldn't see him till morning, Miss. The doctor was specific in his orders that he mustn't be disturbed tonight.
0: You're sure, Connell?
5: Very positive, sir. So I'd just go on to Greenwich if I were you, sir. And much happiness to both.

0: Yes?
1: Oh. They're all gone?
2: Yes, sir, Mr. Gordon.
1: Well, don't just stand there staring. I'm beginning to feel like I'm playing the masquerader again. Here, take this coat.
2: Oh, of course, sir.
1: Good. Just about suffocated with that cursed collar around my face all the way through the performance. John Gordon seeing an opening night of a John Gordon production from the ninth row of the balcony. Yeah, the young fool. Didn't hang up my first act coat. Yeah.
2: Yes, sir.
1: That was a performance, Connell. That heart attack of mine, I mean.
2: Yes, sir.
1: Why not? I set the stage for it 3 days ago. Remember that day in rehearsal when I couldn't go on? That was a pretty good performance, too. But not up to the one tonight. Why did you say it? Why did I do all this, huh? That's what you're thinking, isn't it?
2: I confess that I'm curious, sir.
1: Sir, nothing. Call me John. You've known me long enough. So you wonder why, huh? Not much like me, is it? Doesn't fit my...

0: reputation. Yeah, you bet it doesn't. So you want to know? Well, I'm going to tell you. Connor, for once in my life, I'm proud of something I've done. But you've got to keep quiet about it.
1: You can trust me, John.
0: Yeah. I know I can. Well, all right. I'm going to let you read something. Here. Here, be careful with it. Read that.
1: December 9th, 1999. Dear John, I can't bear your cruelty and your selfishness any longer. Obviously, there's no room in your life for either a wife or child. I'm going back to England and taking little Phil with me, since I don't feel that you have ever earned the right to him. I shall change his name to my own and raise him in the belief that his father is dead. Believe me, I'm sorry. I wish it might have been otherwise, for the boy's sake and for my own. Helen.
0: No. Give it back to me.
1: John, but why this way? Why shouldn't he have known?
0: Sentiment, you old fool. Family relations always get in the way of business. First, I had to teach the boy to act. Then, give him a chance to prove it. If the public knew who he was, well, if they knew who he was, he'd be strict two strikes against him.
1: I can understand that, sir, but...
0: And then there was Phil himself. I had to make him mad, Connell. Mad enough to want to show me up. That's just what I did. Young fool probably thought I really intended to play Gabriel on Broadway myself. Just picked the play because I knew it was made to order for him and the girl.
1: The girl, too? You didn't plan on that, sir.
0: Why not? She's the right one for him, isn't she? She'll keep him toe on the mark. Had to keep her mad, too, so she'd stay in the company. All in all, Connell, it's been fun.
1: But I still don't understand, sir. If you remain silent, if no one knows but me... Well, sir, what do you get out of what you've done?
0: Satisfaction, Connell. Satisfaction. For the rest of my life, whenever I walk down 42nd Street and somebody looks at me as much as to say, there goes John Gordon, the old so-and-so. Well, I'll know about this, and I'll laugh. I'll laugh, Connell, you understand? No, of course you don't. Come on, you old fool, I'll buy you a drink. Should have done it years ago.
2: 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But first, there's a young man here who has a very important question to ask you and a very important answer to give you. John Conte.
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1: Thank you, Bob. Friends, before we begin our show, Radio City Playhouse, on behalf of NBC and station WFAA Dallas, extends hearty congratulations to the Dallas Morning News on the formal dedication of its new building and its 108th birthday. 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And now a word about Mr. Bill Lipton, our star on tonight's show. Although he is only 22, he has had 12 years' experience in radio. On the Playhouse, he has appeared in such varied roles as a French porter, a drunken husband, and on our Christmas broadcast as one of the three wise men. He is one of the most versatile actors we know, and in spite of taking 3 years out to serve in the Navy, he will receive his master's degree from Columbia University in June. All this, from a young man of 22, compels our respect and admiration. Here is Bill Lipton playing Frank Jackson in Murder is a Matter of Opinion, Attraction 39, on Radio City Playhouse.
2: I'm telling you this story from prison. I have 11 more days before they electrocute me for murdering my brother. I didn't kill him. As God is my solemn judge, I did not kill my brother. I'll tell you everything I know, and perhaps you can figure out why I'm here. I can't. I can't believe it. I've been over and over and over this story. Every word of it is true, and nobody believes me. Nobody. I'm 22. I was going to be a lawyer. My dad thought I was just about the... Well, he was pretty proud. Now even Dad thinks I'm guilty. Even Dad. And I'm not! I'd like you to understand me. I was the... Well, I talked fast and too much, and I guess maybe I was a smart aleck. Well, that's not so terrible, is it? I'm only 22, and... Well, I'm not a smart aleck anymore, if that's any consolation, anybody. Brian, my brother, was quieter. He was a year younger than I, and he didn't talk nearly as much or as fast or as often. That's why he never won an argument with me in his life. And believe me, we had plenty. But they weren't fights. They were, well, two brothers. We razzed each other, but it was all fun. Underneath, we were brothers. In our first year of law school, we were real eager and talked pretty big about legal points. But Brian never won an argument. Never.
3: So you're wrong. It says so right here.
4: Where?
3: All bills for raising revenue originate in the House of Representatives. Can't you read?
4: Well, I thought they could originate in either house if it was just a question of...
3: Well, you're wrong, so pay up.
4: I still don't think that...
3: Look, Brian, who's right? You or the Encyclopedia of Federal Law?
4: Well, I guess...
3: You owe me half a buck. Come on, cough up.
4: Well, okay, I guess...
3: Look, you admit you're wrong, don't you?
4: Yes, I admit it.
3: Okay, give me 50 cents. Trent University Law School has pretty high standards. If you want to stay, you better smarten up. In our second year, we began to disagree violently about capital punishment and murder. Brian was obsessed with the idea that all kinds of innocent people had been executed for murders they didn't commit. Every time he read about some killing in the paper, he'd try to prove to me that the condemned person wasn't guilty at all. The night he got his big idea, we were sitting on a bench way down at one end of the campus. There was nobody around. It was about 10 o'clock. And Brian was very excited.
4: Frank, I still say that the man in the Jensen case could have been innocent. I don't believe that a man who only weighs 130 pounds could have shoved a man the size of Jensen out of a hotel window.
5: Well, he carried out the sentence, so it doesn't matter what you say.
4: How do you think you'd feel if you'd been in his shoes?
5: Cold, stiff, and dead.
4: Do you mean to sit there and say that you don't think it ever happens? There's never been a case of an innocent man convicted of a murder he didn't commit?
5: It isn't a question of what I think. You've made the statement that it's possible for an innocent man to be hanged or electrocuted. I say prove it.
4: All right. All right, I will. I can, you know. If you'll help me, I'll prove it.
5: How?
4: Let's stage a fake murder.
5: What are you talking about?
4: A mock murder case. Look, I'll play the corpse and you play the killer. We'll stage a killing, a fake killing. I'll let a dozen witnesses actually see you shoot me in cold blood, and then afterwards I'll undertake your defense and prove that you're innocent.
2: If I'd only said no. If I'd only admitted that perhaps it was possible for an innocent man to be hanged or electrocuted. Why couldn't I have agreed with him? Why couldn't I let him have his say, and if I disagreed with him, kept my opinion to myself? I don't know. Actually, his suggestion wasn't as strange as it sounds. Each year, the moot court of the law school secretly planned and enacted some sort of crime. The crime was committed on the campus, and no one knew about it except the chairman of the moot court, the victim, and the criminal. The idea was to catch the students by surprise and give them realistic experience in criminal procedure. Brian and I decided we'd stage our own mock crime. Well, that's all it ever was. It was a gag right from start to finish. I don't know where the slip-up was. I don't know who it was that hated Brian so much that... Well, I just don't know where it went wrong. We worked it out very carefully. Brian drew up a week's schedule. We even made a bet of $50, 2 months' allowance. He was convinced he could win, and even I began to get interested. We had to be sure that nobody had the slightest suspicion it was all a planned affair, so we made the bench down at the end of the campus our private conference room. We met there every night before going to bed, and at last we got all the details worked out.
4: Well, we're just about ready, Frank. I've written down what you're supposed to do. Memorize it and then burn it. We'll commit the murder next Monday. That gives us a whole week.
5: All right, next Monday.
4: First, we've got to establish a motive. You've got to make everybody on the campus think that you hate me like poison.
5: A week isn't very long.
4: Well, it's long enough. We'll pull the watch gag in the cafeteria tomorrow. Oh, can you suggest to Tom Benson that he have lunch with you?
5: Well, sure, I guess so.
4: Well, ask him tonight. You be in the cafeteria at 12:30. I'll come in about 12:45. I'll be sure that somebody sees me put my watch on the bed tomorrow, and you steal it right after breakfast. Okay?
5: Right after breakfast.
4: You know your lines?
5: We rehearsed them often enough.
4: You sure you don't mind the sock and the jaw part?
5: Just don't get too enthusiastic, that's all.
4: Well, it's difficult to fake if I don't hit you reasonably hard.
5: I guess I can stand it for once. You hit me on the word contemptible.
4: Yeah, that's right.
5: I tell you, Brian, you've lost your $50 right now.
4: Want to make it 100?
5: 4 months' allowance. Are you crazy?
4: I'm going to win this bet, Frank. You wait and see. Well, come on, it's getting late. You go back first. I'll see you in the cafeteria tomorrow at 12:45.

0: What's the matter with you, Frank? You've hardly said a word all through lunch.
1: It's Brian, Tom.
0: Is something the matter?
1: I just discovered that my kid brother's a heel. He's also a liar.
0: Oh, now, look, Frank, that's no way to talk about Brian.
1: He's a cheap, sneaky little punk, and he makes me sick.
0: He's just come in, Frank.
1: It's a public cafeteria.
0: I suppose you've got your reasons, but it doesn't seem like a very nice way for two brothers to act.
1: Tom, I could tell you stories about that kid that would make your hair curl.
0: Drop it. He's coming over here.
1: Oh, why can't he eat by himself? He knows how I feel. He's always trying to force in on people.
0: Hey, oh, Frank, here he comes.
2: Frank, I'd like a couple of words with you.
0: Oh, look, fellas, I gotta get going.
1: Sit still, Tom. Finish your coffee. I'd like you to get a load of what my father expects Trent to make into a lawyer.
2: Where's my watch, Frank?
1: What are you talking about?
2: My watch. I left it on the bed this morning while I went to shower. It's gone.
1: So what?
2: I want it back.
1: I haven't got it.
2: I saw you come out of the dormitory on the way back from showers. We're the only men in the dorm who don't have a 9 o'clock lecture this morning. When I went back into the dorm, there was nobody else there, and the watch was gone. Now I want it back.
1: Are you accusing me of stealing your watch?
2: Yes, and I want it back.
0: Well, look, boys, I don't think this is...
1: Don't go, Tom. Just get a load of Junior here. So I'm a thief, am I?
2: Frank, I want my watch back.
1: Oh, drop dead, you dumb little jerk. If you weren't so scrawny, I'd knock your face in.
2: You stole my watch.
0: Oh, now, look, Frank. Brian, don't be crazy.
2: Shut up, Tom. Where's the watch, Frank? Are you going to give it to me quietly, or do I have to take it?
1: Look, kid, you're stinking up the cafeteria. Buzz off. Go on, creep.
2: My own brother, a dirty, cheap, contemptible...
1: Pretty convincing. Brian knocked me down. Dishes were broken. Everybody in the cafeteria stood rooted to the spot. In an hour, it was all over the campus. Everybody knew that the Jackson brothers were fighting. Everybody believed it. Neither Brian nor I made a single slip. The next night, we had a row in the dormitory. On Wednesday, I threw a milkshake at Brian in the milk bar. Thursday, we got hauled up before the dean and told that if we couldn't behave like gentlemen, we'd better leave. Friday, we had a row at basketball practice. Saturday night at the third-year prom, we had a fistfight in the middle of the floor over Brian's girl. Elaine cried and went home alone. Oh, it was a build-up. A real grade-A build-up. And all of it was planned. All of it. I can't understand why people won't believe it was a gag. Well, anyway, on a Sunday night preceding the murder, we had a last conference on our bench. It was a perfect setup. Perfect.
2: Oh, it's perfect, Frank. Perfect. Tomorrow we'll pull the murder. I picked up a gun today. Here.
1: Good night, Brian. Where'd you get that thing?
2: I stole it from the sports office. It won't be needed until track practice on Wednesday. Don't worry, I'll put it back. It's loaded with blanks.
1: Are you sure you can put it back without being caught?
2: Sure. Now, is everything set for tomorrow?
1: You'll be in the bookstore at 12:15, right?
2: Right. In the history section near the door.
1: I'll come in about 1:00. I'll yell out your name. You turn around, and I fire twice.
2: That's right. Incidentally, I'm filling a little paper cup with ketchup and putting it in my shirt pocket. When you fire... I'll clutch my hands to my chest, squeeze the ketchup, and fall.
1: It'll mess up a perfectly good shirt.
2: Oh, it'll wash out. I'll play dead for 10 minutes and just lie there. And then you rush back to the dorm and wait for me. Then we'll have lunch and go over together and report the crime to the dean.
1: Okay.
2: Now, one last check. You're sure you haven't given this away to anybody?
1: Oh, positive.
2: And that slip of paper that I wrote out instructions on?
1: Burn it. You think I'm crazy? If you could produce that paper, you could prove all this was a gag.
2: Well, I guess we've thought of everything.
1: I bet you're going to pull some phony self-defense gag.
2: No?
1: An insanity plea?
2: Nope. You'll shoot me in the bookstore tomorrow. It'll be straight, deliberate, premeditated killing. And I'll get you off.
1: It's a terrific stunt if you can do it.
2: How much is this dictionary, miss?
3: $4.85.
2: Okay, I'll take it. Can I charge it, please?
3: Oh, certainly. What is the name, please?
2: Jackson. Brian Jackson.
3: Brian Jackson.
1: Brian!
2: Frank! Frank, what's the matter?
1: I told you I wouldn't take any more, didn't I? Well, I meant it.
2: Frank! Frank, put down that gun!
1: I've taken all I'm going to take. This is where you get it! Oh!

0: Then everything exploded in my brain. Right up until I fired the shots, I'd been enjoying myself. But there was something about the way Brian clutched at his stomach instead of his chest. He fell. And there was blood on his lips. Real blood. Brian's blood. From there on, everything was a nightmare. Brian was dead before they could get him to the hospital. I'm not quite clear on what happened after that because I was stunned. My own brother. Brian! My brother! In some fantastic, unimaginable way, I'd shot him. They phoned the police, of course, and I managed to get a few words with the dean before they came to pick me up.
1: Frank, I don't think you'd better tell me all this. The police are the ones...
0: Dean Harrison, you've got to believe me. You've got to. We planned the whole thing. Brian had always believed that the... Well, you see, we... Look, Dean Harrison, I can't talk right, but...
1: Frank, there's no use.
0: But this was a stunt. A mock murder. Brian and I planned it ourselves. The fights, the buildup was all a stunt. Brian believed that I could kill him. I mean, appear to kill him. And that he could defend me and... Oh, Dean, those bullets were blanks. I mean, they... Brian got the gun himself from the sports office. They were supposed to be blank cartridges.
1: Frank, you'd better not talk anymore. I don't know what to say. I've been at Trent for 12 years. There's never been a tragedy like this. I'm very upset. I've always liked you, Frank, but this is out of
0: but
1: my
0: Dean
1: hands.
0: But, Dean Harrison, surely you don't think that I really...
1: I telephoned your father. He's taking a plane from New York tonight. I'm afraid from here on it's up to the police. They'll be here any minute.
0: I can't recall what happened in the next 2 days. My father arrived. I was booked. They put me in a cell. Dad was rushing around about bail and trying to get Peter Cheney to come from New York to defend me. Dad looked haggard and older than I'd ever seen him look. He came every afternoon to see me.
2: There you are, Mr. Jackson.
3: Thank you, God.
0: Hello, Dad.
3: Hello, Frank.
2: Half an hour, Mr. Jackson. That's all you can have.
3: All right.
0: Is it over?
3: Yes.
0: Was it a nice funeral?
3: Frankie. Oh, Frankie. Frankie.
0: Did you get Peter Cheney?
3: Yes, yes. I talked to him on the telephone for an hour this morning. He said he'd take the case.
0: What else did he say?
3: He says that we've got to find out who switched those bullets.
0: But I tell you, I don't know.
3: Frank, think hard. Did Brian have any enemies? Was there anybody on the campus that... How did Elaine feel about him?
0: I don't know. She certainly wouldn't want to kill him.
3: Cheney says if we can't find out who changed the bullets, we'd better plead temporary insanity.
0: I won't. I won't plead insanity.
3: Frank, you may have to.
0: But I didn't kill him, Dad. I won't plead insanity.
3: Frank, it's such damning evidence. No jury on earth will believe your story. No jury on earth.
0: When I finally came up for trial, my father was a broken man. One son killed, the other convicted of his murder. After the trial started, I'd lie on my bed at night and go over the whole thing word by word. Then I'd stop. And I'd pray. I'd say the Lord's Prayer over and over. But my praying didn't seem to make much difference. Witness after witness testified to how Frank and I hated each other. The watch, the fight at the dance. One after the other, until I almost began to believe that maybe I had killed him.
2: Hamilton, and you're an undergraduate at Trent University.
4: Yes, sir.
2: You're acquainted with the deceased?
4: Yes, sir.
5: Will you tell the jury in your own words what happened on the Friday preceding the murder at the dance which you attended with the deceased?
4: Well, we were dancing and Frank cut in. Brian made some objection and Frank struck him. Then Brian struck back and Frank swore at him.
5: What were the exact words that the defendant used?
4: He said, "Damn you, I'll get you for this."
5: Thank you. That's all. Your witness?
6: No questions.
5: You tell the court in your own words what happened in the cafeteria on the afternoon of April 5th.
7: Well, Frank was sitting with me, and Brian came in, and Frank made some crack, and one thing led to another.
5: Mr. Benson, what did the defendant say?
7: Something about, look at what my father expects Trent to make into a lawyer.
5: He was addressing the deceased?
7: Yes, sir.
5: Go on.
7: Well, Brian accused Frank of stealing his watch. Frank denied it, and then Brian hit him.
5: You saw the blow struck?
7: Yes, sir.
5: Thank you, Mr. Benson. Now, I understand that you were in the bookstore and witnessed the killing.
7: Yes, sir.
5: After the defendant fired the shots, what did you do?
7: For a moment, I was so stunned I just stood there. Then I ran after Frank and followed him up to the men's dormitory.
5: What happened when you reached the dormitory?
7: I said something about how could he have done such a thing. I don't remember my exact words.
5: What did the defendant say? Do you remember his exact words?
7: Yes, sir.
5: If you can't remember yours, how can you remember his?
7: Because it was such a terrible thing to say.
5: Will you repeat what the defendant said, please?
7: He said, I killed the little stinker because he had it coming to him.
5: Thank you. Your witness?
6: No questions.
5: Mr. Jackson, am I to understand that the entire series of quarrels which you had with your brother before the murder occurred were intended as a stunt?
8: Yes.
5: Was the murder a stunt, too?
8: Yes. No, it wasn't a murder. The bullets were blank, I tell you. Why do you keep questioning me like this?
5: Mr. Jackson, it is not my idea that you take a stand. I will thank you to answer questions as they are put.
8: I'm sorry.
5: Have you no explanation of why there were real bullets in the gun?
8: No.
5: After your brother gave you the gun, did anyone else have access to it?
8: Well, I don't know. Somebody must have.
5: Did it leave your possession?
8: I don't know. I left it under my pillow all day Monday.
5: Did you tell anybody this?
8: No.
5: If the gun was loaded with blank cartridges, where are they?
8: I don't know.
5: If nobody else knew about the gun, if nobody knew it was under your pillow, who could have switched the bullets?
8: I don't know.
5: There are a great many things that you don't know, Mr. Jackson.
8: I only know I didn't kill him. I didn't kill him, I tell you!
5: The truth is, ladies and gentlemen of the jury, that Frank Jackson is lying. He is lying desperately in an effort to escape the consequences of his loathsome fratricide. Even if the motive of the murder had not been clearly established, even if 12 witnesses had not seen him shoot down his brother in cold blood as they testified, Frank Jackson would still stand condemned by the hopeless confusion of his own testimony. Why did he invent the fantastic story he asks you to believe? Because it serves one good purpose. It supplies him with an excuse for his inability to call one single witness in his defense. The only other man who knew about the alleged hoax is dead. That is what automatically proves that no one else but Frank Jackson could have loaded real bullets in the murder gun. Ladies and gentlemen of the jury, I imagine it's unnecessary for you to leave the box to render the only possible verdict. Guilty of murder in the first degree.
9: Have you reached a verdict?
10: Yes, Your Honor. We, the jury, find the defendant guilty of murder in the first degree as charged.

0: We appealed, of course, but we lost. I've been found guilty by due process of the law I trust. And in 11 more days, I'm going to die in the electric chair. Up until we lost the appeal 3 days ago, I hadn't given up hope. Now I know that nothing can save me. I also know that I didn't kill Brian. And somehow, somewhere, the man or woman who changed those blank cartridges for real bullets, somehow he or she will pay. I have no emotion left. I can't cry or pray or do anything but wait. 11 more days of waiting.
1: Office, Jackson. Come on.
0: What's the use? We've been over it so many times, it doesn't make sense anymore.
1: Come on. Let's get going. If the warden wants...

0: Here's a prisoner, Warden.
1: Come in, Jackson.
2: What do you want now?
1: Come in, son. Sit down. Son, a few moments ago, I received a visit from a notary public, a Mr. Bixton. An amazing story. It seems that 3 days before your brother died, he went to Mr. Bixton and wrote out a statement which he made Mr. Bixton witness without reading.
3: A statement?
1: It was sealed in an envelope in Bixton's presence and kept in his safe. Your brother told Bixton you were going to be tried for a crime. But if you were convicted, Bixton was to bring this letter to me 3 days after his sentence was passed. He did as he was told. For which your brother paid him $50. Bixton's outside now, dictating his testimony. Now, this is the letter your brother wrote. Here, read it.
3: To whom it may concern, this is an open letter to my brother who will probably
4: need it. Dear Frank, I hope you'll forgive what I did to you. It was I, Brian Jackson, who replaced the blanks in your gun with real bullets. You didn't know it, but Dr. Cordner had given me just 3 months to live. Heart, he said, and an incurable. I chose this way because I didn't want a lingering death. And because I wanted you to know that an innocent man can be convicted of murder and sentenced to death. This letter will bring you your freedom. But I hope you will admit now that murder is a matter of opinion. Yes, Frank, whether you like it or not,
3: murder is a matter of opinion. Your loving brother, Brian.

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The story was adapted for radio by Harry W. Junkin, who also directed the production. Bill Lipton starred as Frank Jackson. Michael O'Day was Brian Jackson. Other players in the cast included Peter Hobbs, Sidney Smith, Scott Douglas, Elaine Rost, and Robert Andrus. The music was composed and conducted by Dr. Roy Shields.

This is Harry Junkin again. Our sincere thanks to Bill Lipton and Michael O'Day for their splendid performances tonight. Next week, we hope you'll be with us again at this same time for another story on Radio City Playhouse. 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
2: Whatsoever house I enter, there will I go for the benefit of the sick. Whatsoever things I see or hear concerning the life of men, I will keep silence thereon, counting such things to be held as sacred trusts. I will exercise my art solely for the cure.
1: The Story of Dr. Kildare, starring Lou Ayres and Lionel Barrymore. Metro-Goldwyn-Mayer brought you those famous motion pictures. Now this exciting, heartwarming series is heard on radio. In just a moment, the story of Dr. Kildare. But first, your announcer,

0: now, the story of Dr. Kildare, starring Lou Ayres as Dr. Kildare and Lionel Barrymore as Dr. Gillespie.
1: Blair General Hospital, one of the great citadels of American medicine. A clump of gray-white buildings planted deep in the heart of New York, the nerve center of medical progress, where great minds and skilled hands wage man's everlasting battle against death and disease. Blair General Hospital, where life begins, where life ends, where life goes on.
2: Dr. Kildare, there's a Mr. Brennan here to see you.
1: Brennan? I don't recall
2: any. He's from your hometown. He's a boy about 20 years old.
1: Oh, sure, Dick Brennan. Lives on a farm up there with his grandparents. Send him in, Parker.
2: All right, Dr. Kildare. Just go right in, Mr. Brennan.
1: Thanks. Dick, well, talk about surprises.
3: How are you, Dr. Kildare?
1: You know, I couldn't even place your name for a moment.
3: Well, it's been quite a while, all right. 3 years or so.
1: Have a seat, Dick. How's everything up in Dartford?
3: Okay, I guess. I've been down here for a couple of months.
1: Oh?
3: Dr. Kildare, I'm in a jam.
1: Jam?
3: Yeah, about 2 hours ago, I stole $5,000.
1: Well, maybe you'd better tell me about it.
3: I got fed up with the farm, Dr. Kildare, so I came down here to look for a job. I didn't find one, and I ran out of money a few days ago. Had to give up my room this morning.
1: So?
3: Yesterday, I phoned up Kessel and Conrad. They're importers. They had a help wanted ad in the paper. And this Mr. Kessel told me on the phone to come in at 10 o'clock this morning, so that's what I did.
1: Mm-hmm.
3: It's a little shop down south of Wall Street. There wasn't anybody in the front, so I walked back to the office, and that was empty, too.
1: Oh, then what?
3: You see, this safe was there, standing wide open, and the money was in plain sight. I didn't even stop to think. I took it and walked out. That's all.
1: That's all? Well, what else could you have done besides set the building on fire?
3: I don't know why I did it. I'm sorry, Dr. Kildare, but I don't know who else to come to.
1: Dick, your granddad built me the first bobsled I ever had. He used to coast down that hill below the dam, remember?
3: Sure.
1: If he found out about this, it'd kill him.
3: You can't find out. Something's got to be done about it.
1: Well, I'm not sure anything can be done. It depends entirely on the shop owner.
3: But Dr. Kildare, I'm in a spot. You're the only one I can turn
1: to. All right,
3: Dick.
1: All right. I'll see what I can do.

0: There's no reason why you have to go out somewhere right this minute. I want to talk over these charts with you.
1: Well, this won't take long, Dr. Gillespie. I ought to be back here within an hour.
0: Well, what is it that's so confounded important it can't wait 20 minutes?
1: Oh, it's just a business matter. Nothing really important, you know, but I guess I'd better get it over with.
0: Jimmy, what are you up to?
1: Up to? Why, nothing. Nothing at all. Hello, Parker.
2: I got that Brennan boy put to bed down in 417, Dr. Kildare.
1: Oh, you did.
2: But I'll need a little more information on the case, though, before I can fill out...
0: What Brennan boy is this, Kildare?
1: Just a kid from back home. He came in a while ago.
0: What's wrong with him?
1: Well, he's entered for observation.
0: Observation? Confound it. What do you think's wrong with him?
1: Well, it's complicated, Dr. Gillespie. Yeah. I'll discuss the whole thing with you when I get back.
0: Yeah, now, wait a sec.
1: This won't take very long.
0: Parker, he's up to something.
2: Oh, well, now, I wouldn't say that's true, necessarily.
0: You didn't say it. I did. You wouldn't have sense enough to realize it.
2: Well...
0: Well, never mind now, Parker. Shut up and see if you can find my hat.

0: see. Kessel and Conrad, importers. This should be it.
1: I'm sorry, mister. The shop's closed for the afternoon.
0: Oh, yes, I know, officer. But...
1: Well, Dr. Kildare, say, I haven't seen you since you took that slug out of Dan Cassidy. How have you been?
0: I'm fine, Captain Daggett. Are you in charge of this case?
1: Yeah, that's right. How did you know about it? It hasn't hit the papers yet.
0: Because I've brought the money back.
1: What?
0: Here you are. $5,000.
1: I see. $5,000, huh? What about the kid? Is he with you?
0: Kid? What kid?
1: Kid that stole it. Kessel gave me a pretty good description of him. Around 19 to 20, 160 pounds, light brown hair, gray suit, blue tie. Am I close?
0: I guess maybe I'd better have a talk with the owner.
1: Yeah, I think maybe you better. Especially since it's $50,000 it's missing.
0: $50,000?
1: Oh, Mr. Kessel, could you step out here a minute, please?
2: Yeah.
1: Neither one of the old boys trusts the banks through most of their business in cash. Kessel's the partner the kid stuck up.
0: Now, wait a minute.
3: Was I correct, Captain Daggett, in believing I heard you call me?
1: Yes, that's right, Mr. Kessel. Mr. Kessel, this is Dr. Kildare from Blair Hospital.
3: How do you do, Doctor?
0: How are you, sir?
1: Kildare is a first-class doctor, but he's got a bad habit of sticking his neck out for people. He brought back $5,000 of your money.
3: $5,000? May I inquire as to the whereabouts of the rest of it, Dr. Kildare?
0: Oh, yes, you may inquire, but I'm afraid I can't tell you at the moment.
1: Mr. Kessel, I wonder if you'd tell Dr. Kildare briefly just what happened here this morning?
3: Again?
1: What if you don't mind?
3: Well, my partner, Benjamin Conrad, went down the street for coffee about 10 o'clock. A few minutes later, this boy came in and walked back towards the office. As I came out to meet him, I saw he had a gun in his hand.
0: A gun?
3: He made me open the safe and then forced me into a closet and shut the door. It has a snap lock, you know, and can't be opened from the inside.
1: And you were locked in for about 20 minutes. Is that right, Mr. Kessel?
3: Yes. Why, I might have suffocated in my heart, you know, and high blood pressure, as well as a thyroid condition. Oh, good heavens, I almost forgot. You'll have to excuse me, gentlemen. I should have taken one of my capsules 5 minutes ago.
1: Well, that's about it, Doctor. When Conrad got back and let him out, $50,000 was gone from the safe.
0: Well, that's not quite the way I heard it.
1: Yeah, so I gathered. Well, I guess you'd better tell me where I can pick the kid up, huh?
0: Captain Daggett, I don't think I'm ready to do that yet. Not until I talk with him again.
1: Oh, now look here, right?
0: Well, Dr. Gillespie, what is this, a medical convention?
4: How are you, Daggett? Kildare. I just happened to be passing by and saw you in here, so...
0: You mean you followed me from the hospital?
4: Oh, ridiculous. I did no such thing. What have I walked into?
0: Well, I think the beginning of an argument.
1: This shop was held up at 10 o'clock this morning, Dr. Gillespie. Kildare is apparently trying to hide out the boy who did it.
4: That right, Kildare?
0: More or less. Seem to be two conflicting stories here. I want some more facts before I turn anybody over to the police.
1: I suppose you let us take care of the facts, Doctor. That's our job.
0: Only you've decided the case is solved. I'm not so sure.
4: Why not, Jimmy?
0: Because I simply can't believe that boy was lying, that's all.
1: It's not your business to decide whether he's lying or not, Doctor.
0: Sorry, Captain Daggett.
1: Oh, I give up.
4: Well, what seems to be the next move?
1: Well, I don't have any choice about it. If Kildare sticks to this bullheadedness, I'll have to book him on his own admission as a material witness.
4: Oh, nonsense. He's not going to abscond with the loot.
1: No, but this kid that pulled the stick up might.
0: I'll stand good for him.
1: I'm afraid it isn't that simple.
4: But I'm afraid it is. Come on, Jimmy, let's get back to the hospital.
0: Okay.
1: Hey, now, wait a minute.
4: Now, if you lock up Kildare, you'll have to lock me up, too.
1: You know I can't do that. The commissioner's a personal friend of yours. He'd blow his top.
4: And you can reach either of us at Blair Hospital, Daggett.
1: So help me, if that kid gets away because of this, I'll run you both in.
0: Thanks for the rescue.
4: Hometown boy. Couldn't possibly be lying. Jimmy, why in the tarnation do you want to go out on a limb for a kid like that without even knowing whether he's guilty or not?
0: I don't know. Why did you?
4: Well, I... confound it. Come on. I got a taxi down here waiting with the meter running.
5: But I am telling the truth, Dr. Gillespie. I swear I am. Dr. Kildare, you just gotta believe me.
0: All right, Dick. Take it easy. I don't know, Dr. Gillespie.
4: Well, whichever story you take, it doesn't make much sense.
5: It happened just like I said. I didn't change one single thing.
0: If Kessel's telling the truth, Dick would have to be crazy to come here with $5,000 and ask me to try to straighten things out.
5: I don't know how he got my description or any of the rest of it, but I didn't do what he says. I swear I didn't.
6: Oh, there you are.
4: Well, Nosey, what do you want?
6: I just wanted to tell you that Dr. Carew's been looking all over the hospital for you, too.
4: What does that nincompoop have on his half-baked mind?
6: I don't know. He's bought all the evening papers, and he's just simply furious.
4: Oh, well, if he's only furious, let him work on it a while. When he really gets upset, he starts foaming at the gardenias.
7: When I think of it, I get so ragingly angry that I could just...
4: All right, Carew, go ahead and just get it over with.
7: A whole hour and a half simply worrying myself into a breakdown while you two sit across the street at Sullivan's Grill eating a steak.
0: Well, it was a thick steak, Dr. Carew.
7: And all these headlines staring me in the face. I tell you, it means ruin, Little Bear Hospital. Utter ruin.
4: Oh, now I think it's rather good publicity.
7: Good. Look at this one. Staff doctor at Blair Hospital involved in hold-up case. Do you see what they say? Involved.
0: Dr. Gillespie, that's a bad photograph. It isn't my best profile.
4: Well, how many profiles have you got?
7: Gentlemen, please. This is anything but humorous.
4: You're absolutely right, Carew. A picture like that, it's a downright insult.
0: Maybe I ought to get a lawyer and sue somebody.
7: I have already contacted our legal department, though heaven only knows what they can possibly do. Dr. Kildare, how could you manage to create such a scandal?
0: Well, it was something like a snowball. It started very small.
4: Yeah. With a grandfather who built sleds.
7: Sleds? I fail to see what sleds have to do with this.
6: Yeah. Dr. Kildare, that Brennan boy, he just up and left here without a word to anybody.
0: He what?
6: Just put on his clothes and walked out and then left a note for you.
4: Note? What did it say, Parker?
6: That he doesn't want to cause any more trouble, so he's... Well, how should I know what it says? It wasn't addressed to me.
0: Well, that's a great way not to cause any more trouble.
7: That boy you're talking about, why, that must be the criminal. And he was right here in the hospital.
4: Now, Carew, keep your vest on and your powder dry.
7: Oh, dear heaven, now that's on fire.
0: Crazy young fool. Why couldn't he wait? I'll get it. Kildare speaking.
8: Captain Daggett, precinct headquarters. Well, Kildare, I suppose you know the papers got hold of this somehow.
0: Yes, I saw some of the headlines, Captain Daggett.
8: Yeah, well, they're putting the heat on us, so we got to have that kit.
0: Oh? When?
8: The commissioner says 9 o'clock in the morning. I'll meet you over there at the hospital.
0: But, Captain Daggett, you see how...
8: 9 a.m., Doctor.
0: Well, that's that. Daggett will be here at 9 in the morning to take young Brennan into custody.
7: But how can he take him? I mean, if the boy is... Oh, dear. For 30 cents, I could cut my throat.
4: You can get more.
7: Oh, dear.
0: You know, Dr. Gillespie, it might be a good idea if we went across to Sullivan's and had another steak. I understand the food at the city jail is not too good.

0: we continue with the story of Dr. Kildare, starring Lou Ayres as Dr. Kildare and Lionel Barrymore as Dr. Gillespie.
1: Personally, I think both of you should just stop worrying about it. My intuition tells me that everything will turn out for the best.
2: Pollyanna Parker has spoken.
1: Nevertheless, Dr. Gillespie, rely on a woman's intuition and you can't go wrong.
2: But you can go to jail.
1: Oh, pooh. Something's bound to turn up.
3: Yes, and that something is Captain Daggett at 9 o'clock tomorrow morning. And when we tell him his prisoner has walked out, handcuffed.
1: Look for the silver lining, Dr. Kildare. Look for the silver lining.
2: Parker, I've enjoyed very few pleasures in my frugal and ascetic life. Would you like to do something for me to make me excruciatingly happy?
1: Why, of course, Dr. Gillespie. Just anything you say.
2: All right, then, shut up and get out of here.
1: Oh!
2: And take that disgusting optimism along with you, little sunbeam.
1: Wretched man!
3: There's one thing in this whole mess that I'm convinced of. Mr. Kessel is lying about what happened. This was some kind of a frame-up, and young Brennan played right into it.
2: Well, it could be.
3: Either the two partners are in it together, or Kessel planned it as a way of stealing Conrad's half of the company's funds.
2: Yeah.
3: That could be why he asked Dick to come in at 10 o'clock this morning, at a time when he'd be fairly certain his partner would be out for coffee. He counted on $5,000 in an apparently empty store being a great enough temptation.
2: Well, if that was the scheme, Jimmy, it certainly was a good one. I can't see any way to shake it.
3: Not unless Kessel could be forced to tell the truth. Hmm. Wish I could give him a shot of sodium amytal and then ask him a few questions.
2: Truth serum, huh? Not a chance, Jimmy. You'd have to get his permission in the first place, and he'd never give it.
3: Not if he knew it, but there might be a chance. He worries about his health, thinks he has a half a dozen things wrong with him. Now, if he could only be made to believe that.
2: I'm way ahead of you, especially in regard to the ethics involved.
3: If it kept Dick Brennan from being framed into prison, I think the end would justify the means.
2: And if it didn't work? Well, what am I worrying about? I got nothing to lose but my professional reputation. Go to it, Jimmy. Let's have a real Roman holiday.
4: Well, yes, certainly you may come in, Dr. Kildare, but...
3: Thank you, Mr. Kessel.
4: I must say, though, that I'm mildly amazed at this...
3: This intrusion? Yes, I can understand that. Mind if we sit down here?
4: Well, I hardly see what...
3: That's right.
4: Now, look, Dr. Kildare, I'm afraid
3: Mr. Kessel, have you ever considered the possibility that you might be a very sick man?
4: What?
3: I realize you must feel a certain amount of ill will because of my interference this afternoon, but I hope you can forget that for a moment and consider my visit a professional one, if you will.
4: Dr. Kildare, what did you mean by saying that I'm a sick man?
3: I didn't say you were. I said you might be.
4: But...
3: When was the last time you had a complete physical checkup?
4: Why, it's been years.
3: Thought so.
4: It's my heart, I know. It's my heart.
3: Mr. Kessel, please don't excite yourself.
4: Oh, yes, you're right. That's very bad for it. I've been expecting it for years. I've taken pills to strengthen
3: it. Worst thing you could have done. A person should never try to diagnose and treat his own case.
4: Oh, I know. I realize that.
3: You can handle your own money if you like, but you shouldn't try to handle your own health.
4: Tell me, Doctor, is it too late?
3: Well, no, I wouldn't say that.
4: There must be symptoms, I suppose, that you've noticed this afternoon. Just how bad is it?
3: I'm sorry, but I never venture a diagnosis in a serious case without making a first thorough examination. Now, if you'd care to have Dr. Gillespie and me check you over...
4: Yes, I would. I'll make all the necessary arrangements this week.
3: This week? Mr. Kessel, I don't want to frighten you, but I have known cases to end disastrously from putting off treatment too long.
4: You mean it's as serious as that?
3: I can only urge you most strongly to report to us at Blair Hospital no later than 8 o'clock tomorrow.
4: All right, Dr. Kildare. I'll be there.
3: Good. And now, don't worry about it. Once we get the facts, we can decide on the type of treatment that's necessary. With your cooperation, I'm sure we can find out all we need to know.
0: I want you, both of you. But no, you wouldn't listen to me.
5: And now you're in it good.
3: Ah, take it easy, Dag.
5: Oh, I'll take it easy, all right. Commissioner or no commissioner, there are going to be some heads fall over this, and I don't mean mine.
2: Kildare, I think he's referring to us.
5: Then you think exactly right.
6: Oh, dear, dear. I just knew it was going to mean ruin, utter ruin.
2: Have another aspirin, Carew.
6: Thank you.
2: Now, come on, Daggett. Let's settle down and put this gown on. With a little luck, we may get this mess straightened out.
6: I'll have no part of this. I'm leaving right now, and I want it clearly understood that I am not involved.
5: You guys are really asking for it. You weren't satisfied with just letting a criminal escape. Now you've tricked Kessel in here, and you got him doped up with something. Exactly how far do you plan to go?
3: Far enough to get the truth out of him.
2: As a matter of fact, Mr. Kessel came here this morning of his own free will and asked for a physical examination. We're going to give him one, that's all.
5: Sure, with this truth serum or whatever it is.
3: Well, that's only a popular idea, Captain Daggett. Sodium amytal may deaden the inhibitory functions of the mind to some extent, but mainly it relaxes the patient, makes him drowsy and lazy. And under those conditions, if the questioning is properly handled, he may find it easier to tell the truth than to make up a lie.
5: Well, as long as you're dead set on doing it, maybe I'd better go in and keep an eye on you. How do I know you're not planning to cut Kessel's...

0: Pulse rate 64. Make a note of that, Doctor. Dr. Smith.
1: Yeah, let's turn back this sheet now.
0: How do you feel, Mr. Kessel?
2: All right, I suppose. Yes, I feel all right.
0: Good. Now, just lie back there and relax. Nothing to worry about.
2: Nothing to worry about.
1: Would you hand me that stethoscope, Miss Parker?
3: Oh, of course, Dr. Gillespie. Here you are.
1: Yeah, thank you. Now, breathe deeply. You ever notice any difficulty in your breathing, Mr. Kessel?
2: No, none at all.
1: I see. Well, what about business and financial difficulty?
2: No difficulty.
0: Some of these questions may sound strange, Mr. Kessel, but I'm sure you understand how important they are in solving your problem.
2: Oh, yes, I understand.
0: Good. Now, do you feel any pain when I press here?
2: No pain.
0: Here?
2: No.
0: Was this where the gun was pressed against your side?
2: No, it wasn't there.
0: Oh, that's right, I forgot. There really wasn't any gun, was there?
2: No, there wasn't any gun.
1: And what about headaches, Mr. Kessel? Are you bothered a great deal by them?
2: No, I don't think so.
0: Well, I thought you told us you had a terrific headache right after you took the money.
2: Oh, no, I felt fine.
0: Well, that helps a lot. Make a note of that, Dr. Smith.
1: Maybe the headache occurred after you disposed of the money, Mr. Kessel.
2: No, I mailed it in the box in front of the store, and I still felt fine. Mm-hmm. But I...
0: Now, don't worry about a thing. We're coming along fine. There's a definite hypertensoid, but it's not a serious one at all.
2: Oh, really?
0: Now, just a few questions more, and I think we'll have our finger on the right answer.
2: All right, anything.
0: Before we can plan any kind of treatment, we absolutely must know where you sent the money.
2: Oh, it was to an assumed name, Jonathan Bidwell, General Delivery, Times Square Station.
0: And it's still there?
2: Yes, it's still there.
0: Gordon, you got that down, Dr. Smith?
1: Kildare, you know, aside from everything else, this man has a perfect heart. Been listening to it with a stethoscope.
2: Why did you ask about... I shouldn't...
0: Now, relax, Mr. Kessel. We're going to put you to bed now and let you sleep for a while. And by the time you wake up, I think we'll have a cure. All worked out.
1: Yeah.

0: In just a moment, we will return to the story of Dr. Kildare. And now, once again, the story of Dr. Kildare, starring Lou Ayres as Dr. Kildare and Lionel Barrymore as Dr. Gillespie.
1: Well, Jimmy, one might say that we've had a busy and eventful day.
2: And it included getting out of a fairly tough spot, you know.
1: Yeah. I wonder if Cass will ever realize just how the police located that package of money.
2: 10-1, he has no memory at all of our questioning him. As far as he knows, we made a routine examination and... Come in.
3: Hello, Dr. Kildare.
2: Well, Dick... I've been hoping you'd come back.
3: I just saw a newspaper saying how Mr. Kessel's the one who's guilty. Is that true?
2: Yes, it's true. Of course, you did steal $5,000, Dick.
3: Yeah, I know. I ought to have my head examined.
2: No, but you ought to learn to use it a little better.
3: Dr. Kildare, if I do get out, I'm going to go straight back home to the farm.
2: Good idea, Dick. Now go to bed and get some sleep. We'll talk the whole thing over in the morning.
3: All right.
2: And take the same room you had. Only this time, don't run away.
3: I won't. Thanks.
2: Good night, Dick.
1: You know, Jimmy, he seems to be a pretty good kid after all.
2: Oh, sure. He'll be all right.
1: Yeah.
2: He's lucky, too, in a way. This lesson he learned came out a lot cheaper than it might have.
1: Well, it's all due to having a grandfather who builds good sleds.
2: Forget that.
1: No. It worries me, Jimmy. I'm wondering how many other people may have built sleds for you.
0: You have just heard the story of Dr. Kildare, starring Lou Ayres and Lionel Barrymore. This program was written by Les Crutchfield and directed by William P. Russo. Original music was composed...

0: conducted by Walter Schumann. 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
2: I know. A very smart gentleman named Piper. Tony Piper. He owns a nightclub uptown. He got rid of Weeks and me at the same time.
3: Weeks was the murdered man?
2: Yes, that's right. There was someone who could have... Well, that doesn't matter anymore.
3: Well, I'm glad you told me. I would have asked, but I wasn't sure.
4: I saw the lights in here.
3: Oh, Susan, come on in. Mr. Risson, this is Susan Brown, my new laboratory assistant.
2: Susan Brown? I'm glad to know you.
5: How do you do, Mr. Risson?
3: Tomorrow we start on the big job. I'll see both of you then. Coming, Susan?
5: Well, I just want to check this one call to Dr. Arlock up.
3: All right. See you in the morning.
5: Oh, Terry.
2: What are you doing here? What did she mean you were her assistant?
5: Well, I read you'd volunteered that they were bringing you here. I've been working as a nurse, and oh, you seem like a chance to help. So.
2: Aren't you a little late with your help, Sue?
5: Terry, I was wrong. I know it now. Please don't look at me like that.
2: The doctor doesn't know that you're my sister?
5: No. Terry, why wouldn't you see me at the prison?
2: What does it matter now? It's all finished.
5: It's not. Terry, I divorced Tony. I want to help you. Please, Rick.
2: What can you do? This place is surrounded by cops.
5: Some way I'll manage it. Some way I'll get you out of here, Terry. I promise.
6: Sure, lousy floor show you got here now, Tony. You lousy.
7: Thanks for the free criticism. The paying customers like it. Close the door.
6: Yeah. You know, never was a drawing card like Sue. Too bad you and her washed up.
7: I was sick of it. After the trial, she got on my nerves.
6: Oh, speaking of the trial, what is I read in the papers that they let Terry Risden out of prison?
7: What are you talking about?
6: Well, now don't tell me Tony Piper's still jumpy about the frame he built for his brother-in-law.
7: You got a great sense of humor, Pete. Maybe I should use you in my floor show.
6: Well, Risden volunteered for some sort of medical experiment they're working on at the Patterson Clinic.
7: He's here in town then, huh?
6: Very risky experiment, seems like. They asked for volunteers at the prison, and Risden spoke out.
7: Risky, you say?
6: Yeah. The guinea pig may not pull through.
7: Maybe this doctor will do what the state wouldn't. Finish Risden off for me.
6: That sure would be great. But not that you got anything to worry about, even as it is.
7: As long as Risden's alive, Pete, there's always a chance, and I don't like chances. I prefer sure things.
2: I like the way you handle those instruments, Doctor. Give a man the impression that you really know what you're doing.
3: Well, I have your confidence at least, Terry. Now, if I can just do as good a job on the medical world...
2: I guess some of the boys don't think you're on the right track, huh?
3: A great many don't. It's not a simple problem. And the fact that I'm a woman... Terry, the breakdown is complete in your blood cells now.
2: So all you have to do now is cure me. I think you can do it.
3: Thanks. What did you do before?
2: Me? I was a reporter. I went in for exposés.
3: And that's how you happened to get into trouble?
2: That's right. Someone I knew worked for Piper. I was sure he was using that nightclub as sort of a front. Just when I was beginning to get some evidence, I found myself standing over Ed Weeks' body with a gun in my hand. Unfortunately, Ed and I had had a few words not long before. So it was the perfect frame.
3: And you think that Piper killed Weeks?
2: I know he did. All the evidence against me was circumstantial, was planted. So Piper got rid of Weeks. And me.
3: Have you appealed?
2: I appealed. My appeal was denied. Margaret, you believe me, don't you? You really believe me?
3: Yes. Yes, I do.
2: I've no right to tell you this. But we're going to keep the past out of the laboratory, weren't we?
3: Sometimes it's not as easy to control an experiment as we'd like it to be.
2: If you can believe me, Margaret, there's hope.
3: Of course there's hope. Why, after you're well again...
2: Maybe if I'm well again.
3: I believe in you. Can't you return the compliment?
2: If you knew how much I've come to believe in you, count on you.
3: Together, Terry, we can clear you. I know we can.
2: Together.
3: But now we've got to make you well again. That's first. giving you back your health.

0: I have to go back to the hospital this afternoon, Susan. You're to keep hourly records of Mr. Risen's pulse, temperature, and blood pressure.
1: Yes, Dr. Kelly.
2: How are we doing, Doctor?
0: Well, it is slower than I thought. Too early, really, to tell, I guess.
2: I don't feel so good.
0: You just rest. Call me at the hospital if there's any marked change.
1: Yes, Doctor.
0: Remember, Susan, hourly records. That data will be very important later.
1: I'll remember, Doctor. Terry.
2: She might hear you.
1: Terry, I think I can get you out of here. After 6 o'clock, there are only two policemen, O'Brien in back and Schwartz in front.
2: So?
1: Well, I've stayed up to O'Brien. I take him hot coffee every night. Now, when the time comes, I'll put something in his coffee.
2: No, it wouldn't work, Sue. Just forget it.
1: Can't forget it. Terry, I know what I did to you. I should have testified at the trial, but Tony wouldn't let me. I could have saved you. Please forgive me, Tony.
2: Now, don't cry, Sue. You were only a scared kid.
1: I'll smuggle you a gun, too. We ought to try it Saturday at the latest. O'Brien may be shifted next week.
2: See, this is Tuesday. Sue, I may not be able to go. The experiment shouldn't work. I'm so weak now.
1: Terry, if we don't try it Saturday, there may not be another chance.
2: Dr. Galloway said she'd try to help me.
1: She says that now, but what could she do? You've got to take this chance when it comes, Terry. Saturday night.

0: And so the curtain falls on the first act of today's radio drama, The Experiment, starring Angela Lansbury and brought to you by Carnation Evaporated Milk. Before we return to the second act, here's Carnation's home service director, Mary Blake, to tell you how to make Memorial Day a day more to be remembered than ever. Mary?
1: Thank you, Art. Mine is a picnic suggestion, naturally, because Memorial Day is a great day for picnics, as everybody knows. And a great dish for picnics is fried chicken.
0: Make mine crispy and tender, Mary.
1: That's something we'll leave to Carnation, Art. Because the best way to get a crisp outside crust on fried chicken, and at the same time keep the inside moist and tender, is to prepare it with Carnation evaporated milk.
0: Sounds simple.
1: All you do is to dip the chicken in 1/2 cup undiluted Carnation, then in 1/2 cup seasoned cornmeal.
0: 1/2 cup Carnation and 1/2 cup cornmeal. And fry in the usual way,
1: I suppose. That's right, Art. And it's the quickest way I know to have delicious fried chicken.
0: Delicious, friends, because there's no other kind of milk quite like Carnation evaporated milk. Carnation is more than double rich, so it adds richness to any recipe. And Carnation is heat refined, which means smoother blending with other ingredients.
1: And there's no better proof of Carnation's superiority in cooking than in fried chicken made the Carnation way. I hope you'll try it for your Memorial Day picnic.
0: Yes, friends, by all means, try Carnation in your fried chicken batter, as Mary Blake suggests. The delicious results will convince you that Carnation performs cooking miracles not possible with any other kind of milk. Get in the habit of cooking regularly with Carnation, the milk from contented cows. We return now to the second act of The Experiment, starring Angela Lansbury in the role of Margaret Galloway.
2: How does it look, Margaret?
3: I think that we're beginning to make a little progress. I should know by late Thursday night or Friday morning.
2: Yes. I'll know by Saturday. One way or the other. Won't we?
3: We'll know by then. Terry, if we should succeed, I may have another favor to ask you.
2: Oh?
3: At the hospital, there's a child, a little girl. She isn't expected to live. All the specialists have been consulted, and they've given up. It's the same blood disease. If you react favorably, and if we could then give her a transfusion, she might have a chance. Just a fighting chance.
2: Transfusion?
3: The process is still so slow, I wouldn't have the time to treat her as I have you. But if through a transfusion we could gain a little time...
2: It might save her life.
3: It might. Look, I've no right to ask this of you, Terry. And I'm not even sure that child's parents will allow it.
2: You can count on me, Margaret.
3: I've been thinking about you, Terry. I mean, what we can do after.
2: Say, how did anyone as pretty as you ever end up in a laboratory, anyway?
3: Oh, it's a long story. I was very much in love once.
2: Oh?
3: He died. He had a blood disease.
2: I see.
3: Things like that shape our lives.
2: Because the man you love died. Other people. Thousands of them, maybe. We'll get a chance to live. Whatever happens, this being here with you, it's done something for me.
3: Done something?
2: I came here fed up with the world. I knew there wasn't any decent human being alive. Whatever happens to me now, I've got a fresh slant on things.
3: I'm glad, Terry. I guess I'd better check that pulse.
4: Hi, Tony. What's the matter with you, Pete? What's the idea of busting in on me like this?
5: Look, I found out where your ex-wife is.
4: What do I care where Sue is now? She can't do me any harm.
5: Yeah, that's what you think. She's working that laboratory where they got a brother.
4: What? Those two are together?
5: Yeah.
4: I thought he wouldn't speak to her.
5: She'll probably try to help him make a break. And if he gets out, you know who we'll want to see first.
4: Where is this clinic I got risen?
5: On River Drive. Pretty far out.
4: You want to come with me?
5: Yeah, sure, why not?
4: I'm going to personally see that Risen doesn't make a break.
3: How are you feeling, Terry?
2: Stronger, I think I'm just weak from being off my feet for so long.
3: Terry, I'll just talk to the parents of that child. They'll take the chance if you will.
2: You mean the transfusion?
3: I shouldn't have asked you to do it, but she's an only child. She can't live 24 hours in
2: life. This is Saturday.
3: Yes. It's almost 8.
2: 8?
3: Yes. I can be back with the child in an hour. It's up to you, Terry.
2: All right. I'll do it.
3: Oh, Terry, Terry. You're such a wonderful person. Just rest until I get back. I'll be an hour at the most.
2: Okay, Margaret. Now, what am I going to do? Can't walk out on her and the little girl. What am I going to do?
3: Jerry, she's gone. Not a chance.
2: You've given the cop that stuff?
3: She'll be asleep in another 5 minutes. But we've got to hurry. I don't know how long it lasts.
2: She's gone after the little girl. The one who needs a transfusion.
3: I'm not thinking of staying.
2: She's counting on me.
3: You'll never get another chance. Once the policeman comes to, we're finished. We've got to hurry.
2: She'd understand. I've got to think of myself.
3: It doesn't matter whether she understands or not. Here's a gun. Now, hurry. I'll help you. Every second counts, Terry. Every second.
2: No, I can't walk out on Margaret and the little girl. I just can't do it.
3: You're in love with her, aren't you?
2: Yes. But that's only part of it.
3: The biggest part. Look, Terry, if she loves you, she'd want you to save yourself. Now, please.
2: It's no use. I can't run away from this, Sue. I'd never be able to forget that she counted on me and I let her down.
3: Well, you're so weak, we probably couldn't have made it anyway.
2: Maybe after the transfusion.
3: Oh, that policeman won't sleep forever.
2: I'm sorry, Sue. I suppose I'm a fool, but that's the way it is.
3: Well, I should have helped you, I didn't. And now when I try to help, you won't let me. Oh, Terry, they'll take you back from there.
2: Margaret thinks we have a chance of reopening the case.
3: Well, I tried. At least I tried.
2: Of course you did. We're all square, Sue. You've got no reason to blame yourself anymore.
3: Someone just came in.
2: She must be back with the little girl.
3: Dr. Galloway?
6: Not exactly, baby. What? Not exactly.
3: Tell me.
2: Piper. Betty.
5: That's right. Now, ain't this a picture, Tony? Been missing you at the club, Sue. But I can't say I've missed your newspaper articles, Richard.
2: How did you two get in here?
5: Since you doped the cop, we decided to come in and pay a little social call.
7: Yeah, we thought you two might be planning a trip.
2: Well, you thought wrong.
5: Why else would you dope the cop? You had it all figured out, didn't you, Risen? You were going to get out of here and even things with me with the help of my pretty ex-wife.
3: Tony.
2: I did plan a break, but I changed my mind.
5: When you saw this gun in my hand?
2: No, before you came in.
5: I got news for you, Risen. You and Sue are going to be found dead right here in this laboratory.
3: No, Tony.
2: How do you figure that, Piper?
5: I'm going to blast you. Only when the cops find you, they're going to see it as a suicide pact. They'll know Sue's your sister, figure she sneaked the gun into you and that you killed her and yourself rather than go back to prison.
2: Another frame-up, eh, Piper? Even better than before.
5: What was that? I didn't hear anything. Yeah, that's right, Terry. Another frame. Fits you even better than the last one. That cop out there will know Sue drugged him. It's perfect. Both of you will be out of my way permanently.
2: How long do you think you can keep this up, Piper? Framing people, I mean.
5: There'll be no questions asked this time.
2: There weren't many asked the last time, when you shot Weeks.
5: Not many people knew I had such a good reason for killing Weeks.
2: And then you were very smart about trapping me.
5: I had such good bait. I knew you wouldn't want anything to happen to Sue.
3: You won't get away with this, Tony. There's a policeman on the front door. When he hears the shot...
5: When he hears the shot, he'll come running in and find the two of you dead, the gun in Riston's hand, and me and Pete will be long gone.
2: Come on,
5: Tony, we better get with it. Cop ain't going to sleep forever.
2: Yeah, right. Sorry to do this, baby. If you'd played it Tony's way...
5: Put that gun down, Tony.
2: There isn't got a gun.
8: Jerry! Jerry! Keep down! Stow down!
2: Put your hands up. Put... Cops. Pete, are you hurt?
8: My shoulder.
2: All right, let's have those guns. Back against the wall, you.
3: Terry, Susan, are you all right?
2: Sure. We're all right. Pete's the only one that got hurt. So where did you come from?
3: Well, I came in the back entrance and found O'Brien. I brought him around and he and I got Schwartz. We heard everything.
2: You heard what Piper said about the frame-up?
3: Yes.
9: I'd better call a squad car and an ambulance.
3: Oh, I'm so glad I smuggled that gun to you, Terry.
2: Yeah, saved our lives.
3: You were going to break our camp.
2: I never intended to, Margaret.
3: It was my idea. You see, Dr. Galloway, I'm Terry's sister. His sister.
2: Did you bring the little girl?
3: Yes, but are you sure that you
2: Let's go, Margaret. I'm ready.

0: When Dr. Margaret Galloway concluded the presentation of evidence, the entire association rose as a man to give her a resounding ovation. When this tireless doctor's experiments were translated into practical techniques, it will mean the saving of scores of lives yearly. The entire civilized world might well join the association in its tribute to Dr. Galloway.
1: Satisfied?
0: Completely. Recognition of my work, beautifully reported to the public by the man I love.
1: Considering I'm a little rusty, I thought it was a pretty well-written story.
0: As my husband, dear, you'll forget gangsters and racketeers and concentrate on microbes and sciences.
1: You're the doctor.
0: What a wonderful conclusion for the most successful experiment of our career.
1: Not the conclusion, darling. Only the beginning.

0: And so the curtain comes down on the final act of the experiment. This week's Stars Over Hollywood show is presented by Carnation Evaporated Milk and starring Angela Lansbury. In just a moment, we'll have news about next week's show. Meantime, how about a curtain call, Angela?
1: Well, I'd like that very much, huh?
0: And Angela, this might be a very good time to take a second bow as the mother of a new and healthy baby boy, 4-month-old Anthony Peter Shaw.
1: Well, I'm glad you mentioned it, Art, because I would have otherwise. My husband and I are so completely delighted we can talk of nothing else.
0: Well, that's natural enough, Angela. As with any new parents, you find that baby is the most important element in your life. And for that very reason, I'm sure you're starting young Anthony off on Carnation Evaporated Milk.
1: We are.
0: So many mothers do these days. After all, there's no finer milk you can give a baby than Carnation. With all the growing there is to be done, babies certainly can use Carnation's wonderful supply of milk minerals and vitamin D. Bones and teeth, you know. And besides that, Carnation is ever so easy on babies' delicate digestive systems. Doubly safe, too. Carnation is pasteurized and then sterilized after the can is sealed. So, all in all, it's really no wonder 8 out of 10 mothers who use Carnation say their doctor recommended it. It's definitely the milk every doctor knows. Angela, yours was truly a great performance today. And in appreciation, we'd like you to have something that holds special significance for any Carnation mother. This bouquet of red and white carnations, just like those pictured on every can of Carnation evaporated milk.
1: Why, Art, they're simply beautiful. Thank you. And Art, I'd like to take this opportunity to remind you young girls listening that there's a career of great interest and service waiting for you as an armed forces or civilian nurse. Inquire at your nearest hospital or collegiate school of nursing the very first chance you get. Now, may I ask what you have planned for next week's show?
0: Well, our star on next Saturday's Stars Over Hollywood show will be Anita Louise.
1: That's wonderful. And the story?
0: It's a dramatic play about a girl who has 2 separate personalities and finds the way to decide between them. The title is Moonlight Sonata.
1: Sounds good. I won't miss it. And now, goodbye, everyone.
0: Goodbye, Angela Lansbury. The story on today's Stars Over Hollywood was written by John McGreevy. Supporting Miss Lansbury were David Ellis, Lillian Baez, Bill Conrad, Tony Barrett, and Joe Duvall. Music was composed and conducted by Rex Corey, and the program was transcribed and directed by Don Clark. Ladies, when you shop for groceries today, be sure to have Carnation, the world's favorite brand of evaporated milk, on your shopping list. No other kind of milk has as many uses as Carnation.
1: Carnation for cooking.
0: Carnation for coffee.
1: Carnation for baby feeding. Good, good, good. For milk that's extra good, you should get the brand that's called Carnation. Rich, rich, rich. 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
0: And now for the Carnation Company and Stars Over Hollywood, this is Art Ballinger suggesting that you be sure to see the George Burns and Gracie Allen television show brought to you by Carnation Evaporated Milk. Tune in every Saturday and hear the world's greatest motion picture stars in person on Stars Over Hollywood. Next Saturday, we are proud to present Anita Louise in Moonlight Sonata. Stay tuned now for Grand Central Station, which follows immediately over most of these stations. 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

0: Frigidaire brings you Hollywood Star Time at this new hour. Today we present Murder, My Sweet, starring Dick Powell and Mary Astor with Mike Mazurki. 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RKO also are producers of the current picture release, Bad Man's Territory. 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Now, Murder, My Sweet, starring Dick Powell and Mary Astor with Mike Mazurki. The colorful musical score is conducted by Lionel Newman.
1: Now, let's see. Even a nightmare's got to make some sense. Yes, let's see. Well, there was that first night at the office. I was getting ready to close up shop for the night when all of a sudden he was standing there. It. The thing. About 7 feet tall and broad in proportion and dressed to kill. His eyes were flat and dull. His body was all brute power. This was brute, almost brainless power. This was danger.
2: You. Hey, you.
1: What brings you here, big one?
2: You're a private eye, huh? You're a private detective, huh?
1: I looked at his hands, hands that could crush a man's skull with a blow. I nodded.
2: I seen your name on a blackboard downstairs. I come up to see you.
1: Yeah? What's on your mind?
2: I'd like you to look for somebody.
1: Well, I'm closed up, pal. Come around tomorrow, we'll talk about it.
2: I look for her where she used to work, but I've been out of touch.
1: Okay, pal, tomorrow.
2: I'd like to show you where she worked.
1: Look, Man Mountain, I just told you I'm all...
2: I'd like you to look for her tonight.
1: Look for who?
2: Velma. I'd like to show you where she worked. At Florian's place 8 years ago. You come on. I pay you good. Look. Money. See?
1: Money? Oh, yeah, I remember money. It used to be fun. All right, come on. Show me this Florian's place where Velma used to work. Florian's place, where Velma used to work 8 years ago. The cheap beer joint run by a Mrs. Florian. Old Mother Witch in the flesh, or some poor relation. I told her who we were and what we wanted.
3: Look, fella, I'm sorry about your girl. I know how you feel, but I told her she ain't here.
2: She used to work here.
1: Ah, come on, pal. 8 years is a lot of gin. They don't know anything about Velma here.
2: Who asked you to stick your face in?
1: Well, you did. Remember me? I'm the guy that came in with you, Chunky. You hired me.
3: What are you, a cop?
1: Philip Marlowe, private investigator. Don't be vulgar. My card?
3: Get out of here, Marlowe. Never heard of you, and get out.
1: Look, sister, what about this Velma Valento?
3: I never knew no Velma Valento. And get out of here with that oversized gorilla.
2: You don't call me names like that. You don't call Moose Manoy names like that, see?
3: Come on. Get out of here before I call the cops.
2: The cops?
3: Yeah, the cops. The real cops with buttons.
2: No cops, see? No cops at
1: all. Easy, easy, easy, Moose. Take it easy. Let's get out of here.
2: Velma worked here. She liked me. She was going to marry me.
1: Yeah. Come on, let's get out.
3: And I don't want no tin-horn private detectives nosing around this respectable joint establishment, see?
1: Look, Moose, What about this Velma?
2: You find her, huh? But no cops, see?
1: Was Velma in some mess with you 8 years ago?
2: I've been away 8 years, see?
1: Oh, sure, I get it now. How do I get in touch with you?
2: I get in touch with you.
1: Okay. I'll work on it, big boy. I'll work on it. But in the morning, I forgot about that king-size ape man and old mother witch, Mrs. Florian. I had a different kind of a client. His name was Lindsay Marriott, and he was prettier than a summer sunrise. But he looked like money, so I listened to him.
4: Your job is quite simple, Mr. Marlowe. I'm meeting a man in a canyon near Malibu shortly after midnight. I'm paying him some money.
1: Blackmail?
4: Not at all. Some jewels were stolen from a lady friend of mine in a holdup. I'm meeting the thieves and buying the jewels back. It's that simple.
1: It's that illegal, too, Marriott. But for a $100 fee to be your bodyguard, sure, I'll tag along. Just for the ride. And that's how Marriott and I came to be in the darkest, foggiest canyon in California that night. That's how I happened to catch a blackjack right behind the ear. Oh!
5: What's the matter? Are you all right?
1: Who are you?
5: Oh! I thought... Oh.
1: Hey. Hey, you. Whoever you are, come back. I got up. Staggered to Marriott's car. I looked in. Marriott was dead. No one but an amateur would have slugged a man with a blackjack as often as Marriott had been hit. Oh, I felt like a doctor who'd lost his patient. I went to the police, told them what little I knew, and went back to my office the next morning. But I hadn't heard the last of Mr. Lindsay Marriott, the late lamented. Philip Marlowe, Investigations. Marlowe talking.
6: Mr. Marlowe, I'd like very much to speak to you sometime today.
1: Who's this talking?
6: Mrs. Helen Longstreet. It was my jade necklace that Lindsay Marriott was trying to buy back when he was murdered.
1: Oh, I'll be right over.
6: Well, you don't know the address.
1: Let me find out myself, huh? It's more fun that way. I'll be seeing you, Mrs. Longstreet. Offhand, Mrs. Longstreet, how much would you say the jade necklace was worth at the prevailing market?
7: Oh, $100,000.
1: Do you suppose we should bother with it?
7: You know, you're quite different for a detective. And nice.
1: Tell me about the holdup.
7: I'd been out dancing with Marriott. He was bringing me home when a car on Santa Monica Boulevard forced us to the curb. Some men pointed guns and took the necklace.
1: Then they got in touch with you and offered to sell it back to you, is that right?
7: Yes. I asked Marriott to represent me. He hired you as his bodyguard, that's all.
1: I'm sorry I didn't do better by your boyfriend.
7: Lindsay Marriott was not my... He was a heel. Such a nice heel.
1: I didn't know there were varieties.
7: I called to ask you if you'll continue in your efforts to help me get my jade back.
1: Is this for love or is it for money?
7: Well, you might buy me a drink somewhere and we'd talk things over. Philip, isn't it?
1: Yeah, that's right. Of the Hoboken Marlowe's. Okay, when do you want to see me?
7: Shall we make it soon?
1: Look me up any time. I'm in the book. Don't think it hasn't been captivating, Mrs. Longstreet.
7: Oh, are you going? Well, thank you so much for coming over, Philip.
1: And I had a nice time at your party.
7: You're hired, of course, at whatever price.
1: Well, thanks. I hope you get value for your money.
7: I will.
1: Marriott didn't. Hey, you. Stop running.
8: All right. Don't let her hear you in there.
1: Who are you?
8: Oh, your voice, please.
1: Who are you and why were you listening outside this door here?
8: Let go of my wrist.
1: What's your name?
8: Anne Grail. I'm confidential secretary to Mr. and Mrs. Longstreet.
1: Why were you just eavesdropping on us?
8: I can't talk to you here. Can you meet me at the Five Ravens Club at 9 tonight?
1: All right, Annie. It's a date. Meanwhile, don't get caught looking through any strange keyholes.
9: Yes, sir. How many, please?
1: Two. I'm waiting for a lady. Two in a far corner, see?
9: Yes, sir. Thank you, sir. I'll call you when your table is ready.
1: Yeah.
2: Hey, you, Marlowe.
1: Moose, what are you doing here?
2: You come with me, huh?
1: Listen, let go of my arm. I got a date.
2: Ditch the babe.
1: Look, I'm a big boy now. I blow my own nose and everything. Now stop following me or I'll get mad.
2: Ditch the babe. I'd like you to come with me.
1: Take it easy on that arm, bone crusher. Another 10 seconds and gangrene will set in.
2: I'd like you to come with me, see?
1: Okay, okay.
2: Come on.
1: Oh, just wait till I get to be your size. You'll be sorry. Listen, Moose, this is a nice, fancy auto you got. Runs just like new, but I'd like to get out now, okay?
2: Where's Velma?
1: I told you, I don't know. Haven't been working on it.
2: Someone calls me up on a telephone.
1: Huh? Who called you up on the telephone?
2: Someone says you got Velma.
1: Yeah, who? Oh, well, I'm getting out here anyway, but I'm just curious to know who tipped you off.
2: You tell me now.
1: Moose, let go of my neck.
2: You tell me where to find Velma.
1: Now, Moose, lay off and stop dancing with me. Moose!
2: Bring me Velma.
1: I don't know where she is.
2: I'll kill you.
1: Moose, let go.
2: I'll kill you.

0: Mr. Marlowe.
1: Didn't you expect to see me alive again?
0: Where were you tonight?
1: I waited for you in a ditch where a gent named Moose Malloy left me for dead. You know anything about it?
0: What are you talking about?
1: How about inviting me into your cozy little apartment?
0: It's 4 o'clock in the morning.
1: Oh, listen, sister, you're a hot rock. I ought to toss you to the cops. But I'm going to give you a chance. Are you going to let me in now or not?
0: Come in. What's the matter? Are you all right?
1: Yeah, I'm all right. Hey, say that again.
0: What? What's the matter? Are you all right?
1: Now I remember you. You were out in the canyon the night Lindsay Marriott was murdered, weren't you?
0: I didn't kill Marriott.
1: Just answer my question.
0: Yes, I was out there.
1: Why?
0: Well, I'd overheard Mr. and Mrs. Longstreet talking about something going on out there involving Marriott. I went there, too, because I didn't want anything to happen.
1: Like the old boy killing Marriott for playing around with his beautiful young wife, the fair Helen?
0: Yes. I wasn't going to let Lindsay Marriott ruin that nice old man's life as he ruined my father.
1: Oh, so Marriott hurt your father.
0: Marriott killed my father.
1: Oh, so you killed Marriott?
0: No.
1: And then tell me you haven't got a motive, then. Just tell it to me any way you like.
0: All right. My father. Father was a very sweet, a very gentle soul. But not very wise sometimes. One night, I was in finishing school then. One night, Father was driving one of his customers home. She'd been visiting his brewery. She was a dreadful woman who ran a beer joint. But a customer.
1: Beer joint. Woman. Oh, just for the fun of it, Annie, does the name Mrs. Florian mean anything to you?
0: No.
1: Oh. Well, go on.
0: Well, to make it short, Father ran over a little girl that night. He wanted to report her to the police, but this horrible woman played on his fears. What it would mean to my future. And he lost his head.
1: Hit and run, huh?
0: Yes. You can guess the rest.
1: Blackmail?
0: To the very end. To the very death.
1: How does Marriott get into it?
0: Well, Marriott used to be a small-time talent agent, booking acts into fifth-rate joints, like that woman's. She told Marriott. They entered into a blackmail plot against Father. Marriott had a girlfriend, a dancer who was costing him a lot of money.
1: How did he kill your father?
0: Do you know anything about beer?
1: Only what I get in a tall glass.
0: Well, they let the mash ferment in great wooden vats. When they draw off the liquid, the gas of fermentation is left in the bottom of the tank.
1: Yeah, I know. Carbon dioxide, CO2. It's heavy and stays in those vats a long time if it isn't let out. Well?
0: When I was a little girl, Father always warned me never to climb down into those great tanks. There was suffocation, death in the bottom of those tanks. I found Father in one of the empty fermentation tanks. Dead.
1: It could have been an accident.
0: Could have been, but it wasn't. Marriott had finally ruined him. Father committed suicide. The Max Tillotson Brewery closed. Probably passed it. It's near here. It's on Lombardy Street.
1: Max Tillotson, your father? But your name is Grail.
0: I changed it to Grail when I came to work for Mr. Longstreet.
1: Why?
0: Because I wanted to be near Marriott to see what I could see, to bide my time.
1: Well, I was working for Longstreet going to bring you close to Marriott.
0: Mr. Longstreet had married a beautiful blonde ex-dancer.
1: Marriott's old girlfriend?
0: Helen.
1: Oh, the Greeks and I have another name for her, Velma. Velma Valento.
0: Velma Valento?
1: Helen Longstreet sicked that gorilla Moose Malloy on me. Did you tell her you were going to meet me at the Five Ravens?
0: No, but I always tell Mr. Longstreet where I'll be.
1: Oh, sure. I'm beginning to get it now. Helen used to work at a place called Mrs. Florian's. Mrs. Florian was the hag that tipped off Marriott to the blackmail scheme on your father. Helen used to call herself Velma. She got in a jam with Moose Malloy, and she's probably wanted by the police. Mrs. Florian and Marriott have been blackmailing her. Sure, why not? She's married to a rich man. When I went to Mrs. Florian's with Moose looking for Velma, the old hag called Helen to warn her that someone was on a trail.
0: Why?
1: Helen is her meal ticket. Helen told Marriott to take me out to the canyon to murder me. Helen double-crossed him and killed him. Now, one blackmailer out of the way, see? It all ties together.
2: Yes, darling, doesn't it?
0: Helen, put down that gun.
2: Moose reported that he'd killed you, Philip.
1: Oh? Well, then Moose can't work on my newspaper.
0: Put down that gun!
2: It was thoughtful of me to check here at Anne's apartment, wasn't it? Oh, I learned ever so much outside the door.
1: Well, Velma, what are you planning to do with that .32? Anything substantial?
2: Why, Philip, darling, what's a gun for under the circumstances? Except murder. Murder, my sweet.

In just a few moments, Frigidaire will bring you the second act of Murder, My Sweet, starring Dick Powell and Mary Astor with Mike Mazurki. Frigidaire, one of America's great household names, pioneered many of the great refrigeration developments that add so much to American living today. There is no more important example than the Meter Miser, Frigidaire's famous cold-making mechanism. Consider its name, Meter Miser. Stingy with current, a miser on operating cost, producing oceans of cold on a mere trickle of current. When Frigidaire engineers set out to design a mechanism, they wanted one that would do away with complicated parts and the trouble they cause. They set out to develop a mechanism that would do away with oiling and fans and belts and pulleys. And they succeeded. They made the Meter Miser so dependable that it can be sealed for life, sealed in a bath of oil. 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That's how the Meter Miser earned its name. That's why it is called the simplest refrigerator mechanism ever built. So when you choose your new refrigerator, remember only Frigidaire has the Meter Miser. And remember, you're twice as sure with two great names. 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

0: Hollywood Star Time continues with a radio production based on the RKO picture Murder My Sweet, starring Dick Powell and Mary Astor with Mike Mazurki. Mike Mazurki soon may be seen in the RKO picture Sinbad the Sailor. Now, Act Two, Murder My Sweet. Helen Longstreet, alias Velma Valento, was holding a .32 gun on us. And I knew that a woman who could double-cross Marriott and blackjack him to death wouldn't stop there. I also knew that 8 years ago she'd been in some criminal jam with her dim-brained giant of a boyfriend, Moose Malloy. She stood there smiling, then gestured toward Anne and the telephone.
1: Anne, darling, be an angel and call a number for me. Greenbrier 3344.
2: No.
3: Calling Moose Malloy, are you?
1: Will you dial the number, Anne?
3: Go ahead, do it, Anne. I want to see what happens. You sicked your big boyfriend on me earlier tonight, didn't you?
1: Oh, no. Mrs. Florian did. I called Mrs. Florian, and she called Moose.
3: You don't mean to say you're going to let Moose hear your voice now, then?
2: Here's your number.
1: Thank you, dear. Hello, Moose. This is Velma. Velma, yes. I can't speak louder, dear. I'm being held prisoner. Yes, by that cheap detective, Marlowe. No, you didn't kill him. He's here. 1910 Shoreview Drive, the ground floor. Hurry, darling. I love you. Hurry. Moose will be here in 10 minutes.
3: So, Moose will be here in 10 minutes. You'll break me to pieces. But you'll go back to the old life with Moose. What's the percentage?
1: We'll wait 5 minutes and make another telephone call.
3: Why? What's up?
1: You'll see, Philip. Just relax for 5 minutes.

0: The 5 minutes are up. Call the police, Anne.
1: I won't. I don't know what deviltry you're up to now, but I won't help you with it anymore.
0: Call the police, Anne.
2: Go ahead, Anne. I like to watch Helen work.
1: Give me the police department, please.
0: Watch some real technique, Philip, my sweet.
1: Here's the phone.
0: Thank you. Hello, police! Quick, something terrible is happening here.
2: I think I catch on.
0: Two men are fighting here over some woman. They're killing each other. 1910 Shore Drive. Hurry, hurry! Ah!
2: I think I follow you.
0: Of course you do, darling. Moose comes in, breaks you in two. Then the police come in and arrest Moose for the murder of Philip Marlowe. Neat?
2: Neat.
0: Now, Philip, if you'll put your hands up and clasp them behind your head, I'll relieve you of the gun in your shoulder holster. Thank you, dear.
3: Oh, Ma.
0: Moose. Oh, I'm so glad you came.
3: Well, Ma, you look just like you used to look 8 years ago. Only more fancy. Gee.
0: He was keeping me prisoner, Moose. He wouldn't let me get to you.
3: Him, huh? I don't like that, see?
1: Moose, it isn't true.
2: Now, look here, chum. Velma's playing you for a sucker.
0: Don't believe him, Moose. He's clever. He's smart.
3: I gave you money to find Velma.
2: That's right, but all the time
3: you cheated me, huh?
2: Listen, Jumbo, get this. Velma is married.
0: He's a liar.
3: You're a liar, see? Velma says you're a liar. You're a liar.
0: Get him, Moose. Get him.
3: I'm going to hurt you.
2: Moose, keep away.
3: I'm going to hurt you.
1: Stop. Save yourself. It's the only way. Run for it. Run.
2: I'll see you later, Annie.
0: Stop him, Moose. The window. The window.
3: What?
0: Go get him, Moose. Go get him.
3: Yeah, yeah. I'll get him. I'll hurt him.
2: I'm supposed to be a pretty sharp cookie, a thinker, a brain boy. But if I was so smart, why couldn't I shake this Moose Malloy?
3: Don't run away. I'll get you.
2: I'm big enough. I'm in pretty good shape. But that thing out of a nightmare wasn't human. That was the answer. He wasn't human. He was a wild animal. But without a gun in his hands, a civilized man is no match for a tiger. This was the city. This was Moose's jungle. And he was going to trap me in its deserted alleys. Trap me and break me to pieces.
3: Don't run away. It's no use. I'll get you.
2: I had one weapon. My brain. My memory.
4: Max Tillotson Brewery. Near here. It's on Lombardy Street.
2: This was Lombardy Street.
4: I found Father in one of those empty fermentation tanks. Dead.
2: Lombardy Street was a blind alley. Only a heavy iron-bound door at the end. The brewery. If the door was locked, I was trapped.
3: Now I got you, huh? Now I get you. Now.
2: I flung myself at the door. It held. Again. Again. It moved. I found the big fermentation tanks upstairs. On the second floor. Past another heavy oak door. I flashed my light at one of the huge wooden vats. Dusty with age and disuse. I heard the oak door slam in the distance. Moose was inside. He was coming toward me in the darkness. Then I let out a yell to let Moose know where I was. Moose! Help! I'm falling! Then I climbed down the iron ladder into the mat. Hope. Hope the best. Hope. Hope. Hope. Down. Down. Down into the big tank. Down, Marlowe. Hold your breath, Marlowe.
3: Save it. You'll need it. All of it. There's death down here. Suffocation. Down. Down. Down. Lie down, Marlowe. On the bottom of the floor. Easy. Save your breath. Save it. Hey, you down there. I got you now, huh?
5: Here he comes. He's coming now. It's getting tough. Tough. Hold your breath, Marlowe. Hold it. Hold it.
3: Got you now, huh? Break in pieces, huh? Like to see you run away now, huh? Huh? Huh? You get up, chief detective. Get up. Get up.
5: choking. It's funny, I can't breathe. I can't breathe.
6: He's done for. I guess he's got it. Now get out of here, Bob. Get up on that floor, boy.
7: The ladder.
6: The ladder.

0: I can breathe. Air!
1: Well, that's all, I guess. The cops had arrived just after I jumped through Ann's window with Moose Malloy after me. They were just leaving when I got back. Helen hadn't expected me back. We don't expect Helen back from where she is, not for a long, long time. What about that, Ann?
2: What about what? In just a minute, mister.
1: What's the matter? I'm repulsive. Why am I, huh?
2: A gentleman always takes his gun from his shoulder holster before he kisses a girl.
1: Yeah?
2: Yeah.
1: Yeah.

Thank you, Dick Powell, Mary Astor, and Mike Buzerke for your splendid performances on this Frigidaire program today. Dick Powell will be back in just a moment. Also, may we express our appreciation to the other members of the cast, Lorene Tuttle, Martha Wentworth, and Jimmy Eagles. Due to conflicting commitments, Joan Bennett was unable to appear as previously announced. This radio adaptation of Murder, My Sweet came to you direct from Hollywood and was written by Milton Geiger with music supervised by Lionel Newman. The entire production was under the direction of Robert L. Redd. Mary Astor appeared through the courtesy of MGM, producers of Two Sisters from Boston. Dick Powell appeared through the courtesy of his regular sponsor, F.W. Fitch, and currently may be seen in the RKO production, Cornered. 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
1: That's right, Wen, and I've turned into a listening fan, too. A radio in every room in the house. Oh, which reminds me, when I go home this evening, I'll make a note on my listening schedule to tune in Hollywood Star Time next Saturday. I want to be sure to hear Olivia de Havilland when she does Morning Glory. So until later, Wendell, I'll say goodbye for now.
0: Okay, Dick, and thanks again. This is Wendell Niles speaking for Frigidaire, made only by General Motors.

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1: Ladies and gentlemen, the editor of the Illyria Weekly Gazette, Mr. Will Rogers, Jr.
2: Thank you. You know, an old fellow once said that narrow-minded people are like narrow-necked bottles. The less they have in them, the more noise they make pouring it out.
3: Rogers of the Gazette, offering you again tonight, transcribed, another heartwarming story of a country newspaper and its friendly editor, and starring Will Rogers.

0: close. I guess it's just natural. All of us in Elyria are mighty proud of our high school. Most of us went there. Well, not to this building, of course, but it's the same old school ground. I'm proud to say that the elm I planted there years ago in the Arbor Day ceremonies is a fine, leafy shade tree today. Yes, sir. I tell you all this so you'll know that we all stand behind IHS in anything it does. That's why everybody's parking is piled high with scrap this week. The senior class is having its annual scrap drive to raise money for the class gift to the school. And honestly, folks got some of the darndest things stacked in front of their houses.
1: A Turkish water pipe? Doc, you're kidding.
0: My word of honor, Maggie, big as you please. On Hazelboro's front lawn, a Turkish water pipe. Or maybe it's Egyptian or Indian for all of me, but a water pipe it is.
1: Well, the scrap drive always brings its share of novelties. Remember last year when the Bixby girls' total contribution was 4 stuffed blue jays and a full-scale skeleton?
0: Yeah. The salvage people refused the skeleton. Sent it back to the Bixbys and no questions asked.
1: Addie Bixby caught it at the high school, didn't she?
0: Yeah.
1: Gave it to the physiology classes or something like that?
0: Yeah, and just as it should be, too.
1: What do you mean?
0: I happen to know that it was Addie herself who spirited this self-same skeleton out of Elyria High School 40-odd years ago. On a dare.
1: Doc, how do you know that?
0: I dared her. And I happen to know that Addie has made countless efforts during the intervening years to get rid of the skeleton to the point of near distraction at times. I've even treated her for nerves because of it.
1: Doc Clemon, you're the meanest man in town.
0: Yeah, and Addie's the stubbornest woman. I don't know how many times I've offered to take the skeleton off her hands, but she looked on it as some sort of defeat and wouldn't hear of it.
1: Well, if you know all about last year's skeleton, you probably have a bizarre collection of stories about the Turkish water pipe on Hazel Burrow's front lawn.
0: No, this one's got me baffled.
1: There's a name for a water pipe. What is it, a funny sort of name?
0: Yeah, I know what you mean. I come across it in crossword puzzles all the time. Yeah, it escapes me for the moment.
1: It's going to bother me till I think of it. Well, morning, Sam.
2: Morning, Miss Maggie. Doc, you need a haircut.
0: I was planning to stop by later today.
2: Close early today. Band practice every day this week. Getting ready for the halftime ceremonies at the big football game come Friday night, you know.
1: Say, that's right. Elyria plays Reedsville this week, doesn't it?
2: The homecoming game.
0: Yeah, the whole county will be there. You better get that band together for this one, Sam.
2: If you're referring to the band's performance at the Yancey game, let me tell you that no leader in the country can bring out a brass section that doesn't even show up for the game.
1: Too bad you can't make a place for a Turkish water pipe in the band, Sam. Hazel Burroughs could sit in with you.
0: Yeah, have you seen that thing on Hazel's front lawn, ready for the scrap pickup?
2: I keep pretty much to myself. Don't go poking my nose into what folks have out in their lawns. That's their business.
0: Oh. You don't poke around, huh? How about last year? I happen to know you collected 4 music stands off various and sundry lawns about Elyria.
2: Miss Maggie, I really came to see Will.
1: Well, he's at the dentist, Sam.
2: Oh, my. That could be very bad.
1: Well, just a little filling, I think, Sam.
2: Oh, he still has his own teeth then, huh?
0: Well, he had his own yesterday. Why?
2: Well, it could be very important that he had his own teeth. Well, then again, it might not matter at all.
1: Sam, are you making any sense?
2: Oh, yes. Yes, I am. Now, just one more question, and I'll have to run along. Mrs. Weatherwax, is she musical at all? Maybe play an instrument, say?
1: Well, she sings in the choir, but I don't think she plays any instrument. Does she, Doc?
0: Well, it seems to me she does take a swipe or two at the musical saw occasionally.
2: Uh-huh. Well, see, I sure hope Will has his own teeth, that's all. Tell him I'd like to see him as soon as I can, will you, Miss Maggie?
1: I sure will, Sam. And I hope you feel better real soon.
2: Oh, feel fine. Oh, Doc, you was wrong, you know.
0: Yeah, I know. I made that up about Miss Weatherwax and the musical saw.
2: I mean about the music stands. I did not take 4 music stands off various and sundry lawns about Elyria last year. Took 5.
3: Hi, Maggie. Doc?
0: Hello, Will.
1: How's the dentist?
3: He was fine, but he darn near killed me.
0: Well, that settles it, Maggie. Will has his own teeth.
1: You don't know how happy Sam will be to hear that.
3: What's the matter with you two?
1: Well,

0: Quite a morning. First, Doc came in with some strange
1: news. Now, that can wait. Tell him what Sam said.
0: He said he wanted to see you. When I told him you were at the dentist, he began asking questions like, do you still have your own teeth?
2: Yes, I do.
0: It seemed very important to him that you do. Then he wanted to know if Mrs. Weatherwax played an instrument.
2: Nope. Any more questions?
1: How about her teeth?
2: All her own, as far as I know.
0: Well, you better talk to Sam.
2: Yeah, I will. Now then, let me tell you, because you'll never guess in a million years. Let me tell you what I saw on Hazelburgh's front lawn this morning.
3: A Turkish water pipe.
2: Oh, you saw it.
0: Doc did. I'm just dying to see it. I think I've seen one since the old Valentino movies. Not that I saw any of them first run, of course.
2: Well, now, listen. Anyway, you two don't know so much. Because the correct word is not water pipe, it's hookah.
1: That's the crossword puzzle word we've been trying to remember, Maggie.
0: You remember, Doc. The Strand showed all his old pictures again just a few years ago.
1: Whose old pictures?
0: Valentino's.
2: Oh. Say, why does his name keep cropping up here? Now, we're talking about hookahs. Did you ever smoke one of them, Doc?
0: I just want it clearly understood that I never saw a Valentino picture first run, that's all.
2: Well, now listen, I'll tell you, Doc. Maybe we could meet for lunch and sometime and discuss these hookahs.
0: Oh, that's all right. Talk about them now. I'm interested, too.
1: You know, if I knew how to load it, darned if I wouldn't like to take a crack at smoking that contraption.
2: Might start a whole new trend. You know, what kind of a hookah do you smoke, Doctor?
1: Yeah. Or I switch to hookahs because they give me a longer, wetter smoke.
0: I think we ought to call Hazel. There must be some kind of a story there.
2: Hazel's kind of vague as to how she came by it. She said if she could recollect, she'd let me know.
1: Well, sir, it beats me. I've known Hazel Burroughs for years, but who'd have thought to look at her that she had a hookah in her attic all the time?
0: Poor Hazel. I bet everyone in town has called or stopped by to ask about it.
1: Well, of course, to my way of thinking, you shouldn't put things out on public display if you aren't prepared to answer them.
2: I think you're right, Doc. If I wanted to keep anything secret in this town, I sure wouldn't pile it on top of a scrap heap in my own front lawn.
4: Larry Weekly Gazette. Yes, he's here. Hang on.
0: Oh, you will. It's Sam.
2: Thanks, Maggie. Hello, Sam. What can I do for you?
5: Well, sir, you'll help me a lot if you'll tell me who's the rightful owner of that cornet I spotted on your parking this morning.
2: Oh, my golly.
5: I figured it was yours when I saw the initial WR on it. I put that with the fact that Mrs. Weatherwax don't seem to be the cornet.
2: Yeah. Well, now, look, yes. Sam, if I were you, just forget about it.
5: Well, now, I'm not a bit inclined to forget it, Will. Say, seeing you're at your office, I'll just come down and have a little talk with you.
2: No, wait. I'll come up to the shop.
5: Well, if you prefer.
2: No, I insist. I'll come right away, Sam. There's no need for Mrs. Weatherwax to do a thing like that.
0: What's wrong, Will?
2: Nothing. Absolutely nothing's wrong. Only I got to go up to Sam's a while.
0: Doc, he ran out of here.
1: Proving that nothing, absolutely nothing, is wrong.
0: I've never seen him run about anything.
2: Now, look, Sam, look here. That cornet didn't belong with the stuff I put out for the high school kids.
6: Yeah, I agree with you. Much too fine an instrument to be cast aside.
2: I told Mrs. Weatherwax to get rid of it a long time ago. Thought maybe the Boy Scouts or someone like that could use it.
6: The Elyria Civic Band can use it, Will.
2: Well, now, that's fine with me. The Elyria Civic Band can have it as a gift from an anonymous admirer.
6: You're not ashamed of playing a cornet, are you?
2: I'm just ashamed of the way I play it, that's all. Now, you're sure welcome to it. Not that it's in very good shape. The valves are all fouled
6: up. Oh, no, it's in fine shape now. Business has been slow this morning.
2: That's my cornet?
6: Yep. It's as good as new.
2: Well, you sure shined it up fine. Let me take a look at it. Hey, valves work fine.
6: You're quite a hand with instruments. Will, boy, how's your lip?
2: Oh, it's shot, Sam. It's just shot. Well, I've had trouble just blowing out a match these days.
6: Those are your own teeth, aren't they?
2: Sure, but... Oh, now look. You got the wrong man. Well, I haven't played a cornet since high school, band.
6: You sure look good holding it.
2: It's always been one of my strong points. Here, Sam, you take it.
6: Oh, no, no sense me taking it. Cornet won't do as much good all by itself. Will, doggone it, you got to join the band.
2: I can't do it, Sam. Now, listen. You're welcome to the cornet, but honest, the biggest favor I can do the Elyria Civic Band is not to blow my own horn.

are listening to Rogers of the Gazette, starring Mr. Will Rogers, Jr. We'll return to tonight's story in just a moment, but first, music lovers will find Sunday a day of days on CBS Radio. This coming Sunday, they can enjoy Robert Cassadesus as piano soloist with the New York Philharmonic, which features Chaminade's Morena with flute solo by John Wummer. And there'll be delightful listening with Leopold Stokowski conducting the 20th Century Concert Hall. Yours on most of these same stations Sunday, presented by CBS Radio. Now we continue with the second act of tonight's show.

0: Oh, hi, Will.
1: Hello, Maggie.
0: What you got in the sack?
1: Nothing.
0: Is it a surprise?
1: Well, it's more of a shock.
0: Come on. What is it?
1: Nothing, Maggie. Nothing at all.
0: Then what are you hiding it in the drawer
1: I'm
0: for?
1: Not hiding it. I just put it there.
0: What?
1: Nothing.
0: Yes, sir.
1: I'm sorry, Maggie. I didn't mean to bark at you.
0: Will, can't you tell me what's wrong? You ran out of here when Sam called you and you said it was nothing. And you come back with a big sack full of nothing, put it in the drawer, and you still say it's nothing.
1: Well, it's nothing important. Any calls while I was out?
0: Hazel Burroughs called. Said she was coming down to shop anyway and drop in to see you.
1: Something about her hookah, I suppose.
0: I guess so. She was pretty tight-lipped about it, said she preferred to talk directly to you.
1: Huh.
0: Let me see. Oh, I know. Riley at the hotel called. Said the copy was ready for their ad. Something about having a new orchestra for the dance after the game Friday night.
1: I'll go pick it up.
0: You written this week's editorial yet?
1: No, I haven't. Just can't seem to come up with anything that satisfies
0: You
1: me.
0: Said last week to remind you to write something about the band.
1: I did?
0: Uh-huh. Remember when there was no brass section at the Yancey game? You said it was a crying shame that Elyria didn't have a first-rate band. Something ought to be done about it.
1: Yeah. Well, I think I'll wait a few weeks before I tackle that subject, Maggie. I just don't think it'd be a smart move this week.
0: You sure hot for it last week.
1: Well, I'm not hot for it this week.
0: Well, I am. I still think it's a crying shame that Elyria doesn't have a first-rate band. Why don't you let me write an editorial about it?
1: Not this week, Maggie, and don't press me for any more details.
0: If I ask why, you'll say nothing. And there will be all over again.
1: So you might as well avoid all that by not asking me why. Now I think I'll go over to the hotel and see Riley about his ad.
2: Hello, folks.
0: Hazel. Nice to see you.
1: Good morning, Miss Burroughs. Won't you have a chair?
2: Thanks, no. I'm in a bit of a hurry. The funniest thing came up. You know that water pipe thing I put out for the scrap drive?
1: Oh, the hookah.
2: The what-a?
1: Hookah. That's the real name for it.
2: Well, it may be a hookah to you, but it's been nothing but a headache to me the livelong day. Until about half an hour ago. I got this call from that antique fella west of town, and he says he'll give me $50 for it.
0: Why, Hazel, that's wonderful.
1: Sure is. Say, did you ever recollect how you come by it, Mrs. Burroughs?
2: Yes, sir, I did. And I must say it's one of the most fascinating stories you can imagine. I wasn't too clear when I talked to you earlier, Will, but when I spoke to Harry about it, he told me all the exciting details all over again. Oh, they're just intriguing, really.
1: Oh, well, now let's have them. It'll make a good feature for the Gazette.
2: Oh, it would. No doubt about it. Very interesting reading. But, Will, Harry won't let me tell you a word about it.
1: Why not?
2: Well, I was all primed to tell you, until I dropped Harry off at Sam's for a haircut. And, Will, you know how clannish the members of the band are. Harry's just real upset with you.
0: Why? He isn't even going to write the editorial about the band.
1: Never mind that, Maggie.
0: Well, what's he talking about?
1: Nothing.
0: Oh, that again.
2: I really don't blame them much, Will. The band works awfully hard to try and give Elyria some music. And you know how much abuse folks give them. Why, sometimes Harry near throws his trombone away when he hears the talk after one of their concerts.
1: Well, now, I'd like to help, Mrs. Burroughs,
2: then
1: but then...
2: help. Sam says he's fixed your cornet up fine.
1: Oh, I'll walk out with you, Mrs. Burroughs. I was just leaving.
0: I don't believe it.

0: Hey, Will, wait up.
1: Oh, hi, Doc.
0: Maggie said she thought I could find you at the hotel or near it, Lisa.
1: I've been to the hotel. Saw Riley about his ad for the Gazette. Something on your mind, Doc?
0: A little something. Will, it's snowballing.
1: Hmm?
0: About you and your cornet. Between Sam and Harry Burroughs and a few other band members, you pushed Hazel Burroughs' hookah right out of the conversation.
1: Is that so? Folks must be pretty hard up for conversation, then.
0: Son, it appears to me you ought to do something about it. I tell you, it's snowballing for fair.
1: Now, what can I do about it, Doc? For heaven's sakes, I offered the cornet to Sam and the Elyria band, and if he won't take it, I don't see that I can force it on him.
0: Sam says it won't blow all by itself.
1: Now, listen, just tell me this, Doc. Suppose you hadn't delivered a baby for something like 15 years. Would you agree to deliver one at halftime ceremonies of the homecoming game?
0: Well, now, I wonder if that's a comparable situation, Will.
1: It is as far as I'm concerned. Honest, Doc, I was no great shakes as a cornet player when I was at my peak. I tell you, it'd take a small miracle to make me good enough to play by Friday night.
0: Well, I'll take your word for it, son, but I don't know about Sam and Harry and the rest of the civic band. You see, Will, the talk is that you won't even try to help them out. And they're taking it like you were failing to answer a call to duty. Understand?
1: No, I don't.
0: As Hazel Burroughs says, you're always quick enough to point it out when other Illyrians are found wanting when it comes to civic responsibility
1: but
0: and duty.
1: Doc, none of them have heard me play. I told Sam that the kindest thing I can do for the band is not to play the cornet.
0: No, Will, it isn't. You just said it yourself. None of them have heard you play. Seems to me you owe it to them to show up at band practice this afternoon. Blow that fool horn for them, and if you're as bad as you say you are, they'll thank you to stay out of the band. But at least you'll have tried, Will.
1: Well, maybe you're right. It's an awful dirty trick to pull on old friends, but they sort of ask for it, haven't they?
0: I'll stand behind you, Will, even if they run you out of town for it.
1: Get your track shoes ready, Doc.
2: They've all gone, Will. You can come out now.
1: You didn't tell any of the band I was coming, did you, Sam?
2: Yes, Will, I did. I had to. Feeling was running so high against you, I just had to speak out for you and tell them you were coming to try out alone just this once.
1: They'll take your word for it. There's just no sense inflicting this noise on the whole band unless it's absolutely necessary.
2: Don't you worry. They'll take my word for it. Now, just relax, Will. I'll loosen up your face muscles. And when you're ready, go right ahead and blow.
1: Okay. How about the scales, just for a starter?
2: I can't think of a better place to begin. All ready now? One and two and...
1: Want me to take five?
2: No, I don't. Just you think about that lip. The breathing and control will come. Your finger work's very good, Will. It's the best thing you do. So far, of course. Now, let's

0: You beginning to get the idea, Sam?
1: You just give up too easy, boy. Just you rest a spell. Sometimes, you know, we tense up, you know, times like this.
0: Now, Sam, be honest. I'm perfectly relaxed. You're the one that's tense.
1: Now then, I'm the band leader here, Will, and I'm not going to let you give up so easy. I want you to run that scale all the way this time, no matter how long it takes. You go all the way, from do to do.
0: Yes, sir.

0: You made it, boy. You made it. That's perseverance for you.
1: Are my ears still on?
0: Oh, that wasn't so bad, was it?
1: Sam, you're either tone deaf or you're desperate. That was awful. Now, why don't you admit it?
0: Will, I want you to try and try and try some more. I want you to take the music home with you. I want you to practice night and day. We need you, boy. The Elyria Civic Band won't have a bigger moment all year than this homecoming game Friday night, and you've just got to be able to count on you, Will. We've just got to. Now, you try again.

0: Doc?
1: This is silly. Routing me out at this hour of the night. I don't hear a thing.
2: Come on up a little closer to the house. We'll probably just take a rest.
1: So was I. You beat my front door down.
2: Now just hush and listen.

0: he's a regular Gabriel.
1: I am proud to call him my friend. Do you realize, Maggie, Will hadn't even touched that cornet for nearly 15 years until just a couple of days ago.
0: All I know is he's barely been in the office since he went to band practice that first time. I was getting kind of mad, but...

Maggie, I've never said a thing like this in my life. But that cat is crazy.

0: There. Guess that does it.
1: What have you been pounding out so furiously, Will?
0: Well, Maggie, I just took the time out to write next week's editorial, that's all. A little thing about the civic band. Guess I'm a little more qualified to speak now than I was before.
1: You sure are. Will, you might as well know. Doc and I listened to you practice last night at your house.
0: It was kind of a sneaky trick, wasn't it?
1: I guess it was. Will, you were just great. Just simply great.
0: Oh, I wouldn't say that, Maggie. Cornette really deserves a lot of the credit, too, you know.
1: Now, don't pull any of that modest stuff with me. I heard it, and I say you were great.
0: Matter of fact, I was real gone, Maggie. I suppose you'll be at the game tonight.
1: I wouldn't miss it. Doc and Hazel Burroughs and I are going early so we can get a good seat near the band.
0: Fine. Well, gotta go pick up my band uniform. It's at the cleaners. Maybe I'll see you at the game, huh?
1: I hope so, Will, and just lots of good luck tonight.
0: Thanks, Maggie. I'll sure do my best.

0: Wow, what a first half that was. I've never seen the Elyria Blue Devils look better.
1: I've never seen them score a touchdown before.
2: Now, Doc, you promised you'd explain that play to me come halftime. It just don't make no sense to me to say he ran around his own end.
0: But that's what he did, Hazel. Now, it's real simple. The tailback's got a left end and a right end.
2: Now, you just stop right there, Doc Clemens. That's where you start making no sense at all. Tailback with two ends. What kind of talk is that?
0: Well, now, just listen and I'll tell you.
1: Sam's standing up. Fan's going to play.
0: Oh, my. Just wait till you hear Will, Hazel.

0: listen to that man go.
1: Yeah, and listen to the rest of the band. I never heard him play so good. By George, Will's just inspired, and that's what he does.
2: Isn't it beautiful? Just beautiful. And to think Will's responsible for the whole thing.
3: I'd give the credit to that fellow with a coronet.
2: Well,
3: Maggie, listen to the music.
1: But you can't be here, Will. You're down there, blowing your brain.
2: I declare nothing's making any sense
0: to me tonight. But Will, who's playing cornet?
3: Same fellow who was playing it last night when you and Doc were listening outside my window. His name's Hot Lips Halloran. He's got the new band out of the hotel.
0: Why, you as much as told me you were doing all that playing last night yourself.
3: No, I didn't, Maggie. I told you I was real gone, and I was. I wasn't even home last night.

You have just heard Rogers of the Gazette, starring Mr. Will Rogers, Jr., with Georgia Ellis as Maggie Button. Tonight's story was written by Kathleen Height and produced and transcribed by Norman McDonald. Featured in the cast were Parley Bayer, John Daner, and Jeanette Nolan. Trumpet effects by Claude Gordon. The special music was composed by Renee Garagank and conducted by Wilbur Hatch.

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0: Authors Playhouse. Presenting Johnny Cartwright's Camera, an original story especially adapted for this program by Nelson S. Bond.
1: What's the birdie? Hold that pose. There, that's it.
2: How do you like this for composition? Got it on a dark day. F25 at 1/200.
1: Now, a little smile, please. Ah.
0: A camera. What is it, anyway? A toy? A gadget? A wasteful hobby to consume the time and money of a 250,000 shutter-snapping fiends, or a tiny box in which beats the heart of humanity? A box wherein may be imperishably captured moments of joy, or fear, or sorrow. Tonight, though, we bring you the story of a different sort of camera. The camera of Johnny Cartwright, which, through some strange fault we do not understand, mirrored not that which lay before its lens, but, well, listen and judge for yourself. The story opens in the dark room of the Daily Blade, where Johnny Cartwright, the Blade's ace cameraman, is developing some pictures. With him is his alleged assistant.
3: Whistle while you work.
1: Hey, Dopey.
4: Yeah, Mr. Cartwright? Call me Mr. Cartwright? What is it, huh?
1: Hand me that frame of plates over there on the shelf. And be careful. I had a tough time getting those shots.
4: Yes, sir, Mr. Cartwright. Right away, Mr. Cartwright. Here they are. Oh!
1: Look out there! Oh, great day in the morning. Look at that. You smashed every confounded plate in the rack, you clumsy, good-for-nothing idiot for 2 cents.
4: Oh, golly, Mr. Cartwright, I'm awful sorry. Gee, I didn't mean to do nothing like that, Mr. Cartwright. Honest, I sort of let loose my whole life.
1: Oh,
4: and...
1: shut up. Oh. A whole day's work smashed to smithereens. Of all the witless wonders. Oh, well. Clean up the mess, Dopey. I'm going out and grab a handful of aspirin.
4: Yeah, Mr. Cartwright, of course. Sure, Mr. Cartwright. I'll take care of everything. Just leave it to me, Mr. Cartwright.
1: It isn't enough. They should underpay me every week. I've also got to put up with stuff like that.
5: Hi there, Johnny. Hey. How do you spell chrysanthemum?
1: You don't spell them, you smell them. Why?
5: The chief made me cover the flower show for Janie. Fugitive from a daisy lane, that's me. Trouble, all day long. Nothing but trouble.
1: Trouble? You've got trouble. Listen, Ted, you don't know from nothing. You ought to have something like Dopey Carruthers clinging to you like a shroud.
5: Oh, so that's it, huh? Dopey again. He's not very smart, is he? Hey, why on earth did you ever hire him?
1: I didn't hire him. The chief did. He just happens to be the chief's brother-in-law, that's all. Uh-oh, speak of the devil, don't look, but here comes the chief now.
6: Cartwright. Link.
1: Yes, chief?
6: Get up off your brains. The SS Victory docks today from Rio. Pier 63. Senorita De Louise is aboard. Get going.
7: De Louise?
1: What?
7: The Brazilian four-alarmer? Oh, boy, gangway.
1: The glorious Gloria, huh? You're not kidding, chief? Hey, Dopey.
4: Yes, Mr. Cartwright?
1: Bring me my Graflex and the film pack adapter and 3 packs of Superplan to make it snappy. Oh, boy, Deloise, huh? The South Semitic and Swede. Yeah,
6: that's the first time I ever knew you two to show such interest in your work.
7: Oh, work, he calls it. Chief, by me, this is strictly plenty.
4: Here's your camera, Mr. Cartwright, and the films. Where are you going, Mr. Cartwright? You going somewhere, Mr. Cartwright, are you, huh?
1: We are departing, my little man, to bask in the effulgence of the deliriously delicious Senorita Deloise. Sometimes known as the Brazilian rumba a number.
7: The gal who put the hot saw in La Cucaracha.
4: Oh, golly. Senorita Deleuze? Gee, Mr. Cartwright. I seen her once in moon pictures I did. She's nice, ain't she, Mr. Cartwright? She's got talent, she has. She dances awful pretty, too. All in one spot, without hardly moving her feet, but sort of. Gee, can I go too, Mr. Cartwright? Please, can I, Mr. Cartwright, huh? Can I go too?
1: Absolutely not. I don't want you messing up an otherwise pleasant afternoon.
6: I beg your pardon, Cartwright. Do you mean to intimate that my brother-in-law...
1: All right, then. Come along, Dopey, but make it snappy. We've got to catch the ship before she lands.

0: Senorita DeLuise, how do you like the United States?
1: Senorita, do you believe vaudeville will really make a comeback?
2: Miss DeLuise, do you find American men more or less attractive than the men of your country?
3: Well, Senorita, is it true that Hollywood wants you to dance with Fred Astaire in his new picture?
0: Boys, how about that?
4: Boys, you must not ask me this question so quick. I do not well understand English yet. It makes my head to, sweep.
1: What's that, Johnny?
5: Pictures, remember? I came here to get some pictures.
3: Oh, yeah, of course. Senorita DeLuise,
4: yes.
3: My cameraman is here. Would you mind if he took a few pictures for our newspaper?
4: Pictures?
3: Yes.
4: Why, no, of course not.
5: Fine. Then if you'll be kind enough to sit over here on this rail, Senorita. Yeah, that's it. Now, if you'll just cross your...
4: You Americans, you're so frank. But if you insist... Like this, you mean?
5: Yeah, like that. I mean, just like that. Okay, Dopey, let's have the camera.
6: Yes, sir, Mr. Cartwright. Coming right up. Here you are, Mr. Cartwright.
7: You know, Dopey, grab that camera.
5: What have you done now?
6: Oh, golly, it slipped right out of my hands, Mr. Cartwright. Gee, I'm so sorry, Mr. Cartwright. Honestly, I didn't mean to drop it.
5: You blundering nitwit of all the dumb idiots in creation.
6: I'm terrible sorry, Mr. Cartwright. Gee, I didn't mean to drop it. Honest, I just sort of tripped over that shadow. I did.
5: Give me that box. If it's broken, I'll carve your cranium into a totem pole. Let me see it. Yeah, the lens seems to be okay. Yeah, the shutter's not broken. Well, more by good luck than anything else, it doesn't seem to be damaged. A good thing for you, too, or I'd have... Well, never mind. If you're ready now, Senorita De Luise.
4: Oh, certainly, senor. How is it?
5: Well, just a trifle higher, don't mind.
4: Higher on the rail? But I would be frightened.
5: No. I didn't mean the rail. I meant your.
4: I see. You mean like this? Is this satisfactory?
8: Baby, it ain't bad.

0: Come on, Ada. Sweet little Ada from Decatur. Come to Papa.
1: Five and deuce him, guys. She's as hot as a firecracker.
2: I never saw such love.
0: Oh, what's the matter, Ted? Don't you want a piece of it?
3: Not me. Next time I shoot craps with you, I'm going to use my own dice.
0: Well, how about you, Johnny? You're not quitting, too.
2: Yeah, I'm clean. You're the laundry. Come on, Ted. Let's get out of this den of iniquity. See you lugs later.
3: All right.
4: I'll take $2 out of it.
1: Okay, right.
4: What's the point?
2: Those prints ought to be dry by now. Let's go see what we got.
3: Huh? Okay.
2: That's funny. Dopey. Hey, Dopey.
3: He's not in the dark room?
2: Not unless he's taking a bath in the hypo pen. Gone again. I tell you, that guy's the laziest, the good for nothing.
3: Yeah.
2: Oh, there you are. Where have you been? Where are those shots we took of DeLuise?
5: Oh, hello, Mr. Cartwright. Hello, Mr. Lane.
3: Right.
5: Pictures, Mr. Cartwright? Well, I finished developing them, I did, and I took them over to the boss. He wanted to see him right away. He was figuring on using them in a 3-star.
3: Until he seen them, that is.
2: Until he... Hey, what do you mean? Did they turn out? You mean the camera did get broken after all?
5: It wasn't exactly that, Mr. Cartwright. Well, maybe you better go see the boss yourself. He wants to see you and Mr. Lane, he does.
2: All right, we will. Come on, Ted.
3: Okay.
2: Oh, boy, if there's anything wrong with my camera, I'll take it out on your hide, Dopey.
3: I wonder what the boss wants.
2: You got me. Huh?
6: Yeah. Who is it?
2: John Cartwright, Chief, and Ted Lane.
6: Oh, you. Very well, come in.
3: Dopey, Carruthers said you wanted to see us, boss.
6: Yeah, that's right. Well, boys, didn't take you very long to cover your assignment, did it?
2: Well, you know us, Chief. Do or die for the dear old blade.
6: I like that. Especially the die part. And you, Ted, I suppose you got a fine story.
3: Yeah, it's on the spike. Didn't you see it?
6: I have. And a more brilliant accumulation of trite, uninspired banalities I've never read in 20 years of editing.
3: Well, after all, Chief, what do you expect of a striptease? A professional dancer. She's not here to exhibit her brains to the American public. Her feature attraction is...
6: That'll do. And you, Johnny, while Lane's preparing this staggering opus... I suppose you were making some startling shots of Senorita DeLuise's celebrated profile.
2: Oh, is that what you call them? You learn something every day, huh? Maybe I ought to title those pics, Profiles in Nylon, huh?
6: Yes, those pics. Maybe you two ought to start looking for new jobs.
3: What? Well, we didn't do nothing, boss.
6: Come clean. What was the score?
3: The score?
6: I suppose you didn't go to the ball game. Then where were you? Bending elbows down at Joe's place?
2: Hey, now, wait a minute, Chief. You sent us to interview DeLuise, and that's where we went. You've seen the proof, haven't you?
6: Have I?
2: The pics. You've seen the pics, haven't you?
6: I've seen these. That's what you mean.
3: But what's wrong?
6: There are your pictures. Look at them. A fine pair of newspaper men you are.
2: Hey, but wait a minute. These aren't pictures of Gloria DeLuise at all.
6: You're telling me?
2: Hey, they're pictures of a steamship.
3: On fire.
2: At just about the same spot where we were today. Look, Ted.
3: Yeah, I remember that, Doc. Golly, look, small boats being lowered.
2: Water dotted with the heads of swimmers.
3: People jumping from the burning ship and the fireboats racing up.
2: Jeepers, look at this one. The smoke has cleared away and you can see the ship's name.
3: SS Cymbeline. But this is terrible.
2: Awful. We didn't see anything like this. When did it happen?
6: That's just it, you fakers. It didn't happen. The SS Cymbeline's on her way here from Bermuda at this moment. She won't dock till tomorrow. And now, get out of here. You're fired, both of you.
2: Oh, but Chief, I tell you, there must be some mistake. I didn't take these pictures. Ask Dopey. He'll tell
6: Don't
2: you.
6: Don't try to pass the buck, Cartwright. Dopey, my brother-in-law brought me these pictures right out of your camera. Now get out. I'm counting three. If you two are out of my sight for the time, one, two.
2: I knew I shouldn't have chipped in on that bronze paperweight last Christmas.

0: Mr. Cartwright?
1: Yes, yes. What is it, Dopey?
0: I'm sorry if I got you in trouble, Mr. Cartwright. Honest, I am. I didn't mean no harm, Mr. Cartwright, but you said I was to take them pictures to the editor as soon as they was developed, so I did.
1: Oh, shut up. You know perfectly well those aren't the pictures I snapped on the Victory.
0: Well, honest to goodness, Mr. Cartwright, them was the pictures that was in the camera. I developed them myself. I seen them ship fire scenes coming up, and I thought it was kind of funny. But you told me to give the prints to the chief.
1: Okay, okay. You're as sappy as a maple tree in April. Or else you're covering up some dumb trick of your own. But see if I care. I can find a better job than this in 5 minutes. Blindfolded, too. What do you say, Ted?
2: Ditto. In spades. I never did like working for this rag anyhow. Well, Johnny, who will give the first break? The Globe?
1: The Trib's an up-and-coming sheet.
2: Okay, the Trib it is. You ready?
1: One minute. Hand me that camera, Dopey. It's mine, not the Blades. Hand me a couple dozen film packs while you're at it.
0: Oh, but your Cartwright, that wouldn't be honest.
1: Don't give me arguments. Give me film packs. I'm declaring myself a dividend, a little farewell present from the paper.
0: Yes, sir, Mr. Cartwright. About that Graflex of yours, Mr. Cartwright, I was looking at it. I think it got sort of damaged, like when it fell. Sort of, huh? I'm awfully sorry, Mr. Cartwright. The lens and shutter are out of alignment. But if you let me, I think I can fix it for you. I'm a good mechanic, Mr. Cartwright. Honest, I am.
1: Skip it. Gimme. All right, Ted.
2: Whenever you are.
1: Okay, let's get going. So long, Dopey. And if I never see you again, it'll be too soon.
2: Yeah, it seems funny to be walking out of the old dump forever, doesn't it?
1: What's the matter? Going soft on me?
0: Uh-huh.
1: Look, the door of the chief's office is open. I'm going to snap a farewell picture of the old slob.
2: What for, your memory book?
1: No, to enter in the annual wildlife picture contest. Human anteater lurking in his lair. Hmm. There, I got it. Now let's get out of here, Ted. Tribune, dust off the welcome mat. Here comes repertorial and photographic genius.
3: Now, boys, I'd like to have you on the Tribune, but we're overstaffed as it is. However, if you'll accept 15 a week as a starting salary...
4: 15 a week? Are you kidding?
1: Listen, we're making 40 now.
3: You were making 40. 15's the best I can do. Take it or leave it.
1: Come on, Ted, let's get out of here.

0: Sorry, fellas. The globe doesn't need any men just now. Maybe in a few months we can find an opening.
1: What do we eat in the meantime? Ozone?
2: Job, are you joking? We're not hiring men now. We're laying them off. Why don't you try the blade? I understand they just lost a pair of no-account hacks.

0: Yeah?
1: Well, yourself.
0: We've covered the town like a blanket, and it's no soap. Now what?
1: I don't know. What's the matter with the rags in this burg, anyhow? Don't they recognize genius when they see it?
0: Johnny, do you think we maybe made a mistake? Perhaps we ought to go back and apologize.
1: Not in a million years. I'd rather die of starvation first.
0: Is that a vow or a prediction? Oh, we can't sit on this park bench all night. I'm going home and sleep. How about you?
1: Yeah. Yeah, I guess I'd better grab a hunk of shut-eye, too. Yeah, I wish I had a dark room in my flat, though.
0: Dark room? What for?
1: Well, those pics I snapped while we were wandering around this afternoon.
0: Oh.
1: How in the dickens am I going to get them developed now that I can't use the Blades equipment? That snap of the breeze-blown blonde in front of the First National Bank. Boy, that ought to be a breath-snatcher in any man's library. Oh, well. I'll figure that out in the morning. Well, see you about 2 tomorrow, huh?
0: 2, right. Yeah. At Joe's place. We'll keep on hunting for jobs, even if we have to go all the way across the water to Brooklyn.

0: Morning, Mabel.
1: Morning, Your Aunt Tilly, Mr. Cartwright. It's 2:15 in the afternoon. Why aren't you at work?
0: Why don't you mind your own business? Give me some orange juice and cereal and bacon and eggs. Yeah, toast and coffee.
1: Aren't you coming up? Sweet to the sweet. That's what I always say. Shoot one from gun. Cobble dunk it.
2: Danny Blade, read all about the big... paper, mister?
0: Yeah. Give me a blade.
2: Here you are, mister. Piper, read all about it.
0: Holy cow!
1: What's the matter?
0: The matter? Look at this headline.
1: Huh?
0: 12 dead, 130 injured in river tragedy. Boiler explosion blamed for fire aboard SS Cymbeline. Fireman fight spread of flames. Pier 63 threatened. For further exclusive blade photographs, turn to page 9.
1: Oh, ain't that awful? It's like I always said, them
0: explosions. Awful? Listen, you don't realize what this means. Let me out of here.
1: Well, it's your breakfast.
0: Oh, eat it yourself. You burned it.
3: Johnny, hey, Johnny, look. The paper. Did you see the paper?
0: Did I? You bet I did. Come on, let's go find out what this is all about. Hey, Bud, is the chief in?
4: No, but he said when you two came in, you were to wait for him. He wants to see you.
0: Yeah, I figured he would. Come on, Ted, we'll wait in the dark room.
5: Oh, hello, Mr. Cartwright. Oh, Mr. Lane.
6: Hi.
5: Gee, I'm glad you come back. I am. I missed you. Do you want I should work on that camera now?
0: Don't touch, Avu. That's French for keep your paws off, Dopey. But there's a half a pack in the adapter. You can develop it if you want to.
5: Half a pack, Mr. Cartwright?
0: Yeah.
5: Sure, Mr. Cartwright. I'll develop it right away. What's in it, Mr. Cartwright?
0: Oh, various and sundry junk. I don't know. They had snap of the chief. Oh. Those shots I nagged around town yesterday afternoon. Wait till you see that babe I told you about. Hey, there's the boss now. Oh, chief. Chief.
7: There, Cartwright. Lane.
8: Hiya, chief.
0: Hi,
8: glad
0: chief,
8: to see
0: what
8: you.
0: Say?
8: Come into my private office.
7: Okay, chief.
0: Sure, chief.
4: Chief, that story.
0: Those pits, Chief.
7: Hey, boys, you're both hired back again. And I'm putting through raises. Those pictures were the most astounding example of newspaper ingenuity I've seen in all the years of my experience. But, Johnny, how'd you know that fire was going to happen? Did you have an inside tip? It was sabotage, wasn't it? I hope you two didn't get involved in anything illegal.
0: Chief, listen, those pics weren't faked. They were...
7: Won't reveal your source of information, eh, Johnny? Well, that's your privilege as a newspaper man. I won't question you any further. The results satisfy me. Here, have a cigar.
0: Oh, thanks, Chief.
5: Say, thanks.
7: I'm sorry if I seemed a little impetuous yesterday, but accidents happen, you know. You must admit circumstances were a trifle peculiar, but in the future... Yeah? What is it?
5: It's me!
0: Oh, the fly in the ointment.
7: Now, Johnny, I asked you not to talk that way about my own brother-in-law. Come in.
5: Here's them pictures you asked me to develop, Mr. Cartwright.
0: Oh, yes, thanks. Well, what are you hanging around for?
5: Well, they're kind of funny, Mr. Cartwright. Are you sure that their camera's working all right? I mean, I'd like to fix it for you if you'll let me, Mr. Cartwright.
0: Funny? What's so funny about them? Hey, who told you to snap pictures around here?
5: I didn't snap no picture, Mr. Cartwright. Them pictures was in the camera, honest. That's what I was talking about when I said...
0: Yes, I see. You'd better run along, Dopey.
5: Yes, sir. Sure, Mr. Cartwright. If you say so. But I still say there's something awful funny going on.
4: Now, Chief, what was it you were saying about in the future?
7: Why, simply that in the future, boys, I'm going to see that you have more opportunity to display your talents.
5: Ted.
4: Quiet, Johnny. The boss is talking.
5: I know, but look at these pictures.
4: Later. Go ahead, boss. You were saying...
7: Just a moment. Johnny, what's wrong?
0: But, Chief... You just handed Ted and me cigars, didn't you?
7: What? Why, yes, I did.
4: And very good ones, too.
0: It's the first time in all the years we've been working here you ever did such a thing, isn't it?
7: Why, come to think of it, I believe it is. But what is that to do with...
0: Well, then, look at these pictures Dopey just handed. This top one shows you handing cigars to Ted and me.
7: What? Why, it's impossible.
4: Let me see that, Johnny. Hey, it does.
0: That's why I asked Dopey if he snapped any pictures around here, but he said he didn't. And now, after studying all of them, I believe him. Here, look at the rest of these. See this one?
4: A traffic jam in Duffy Square. Well, what's so unusual about that?
0: Nothing. Except that when I took it, it was a picture of an automobile accident.
7: But there's no accident there now.
0: I know. And this one?
4: An empty park bench in Central Park.
0: There were two lovers wrapped up like toasted marshmallows on a bench when I snapped the picture. And this picture of two bricklayers showed LaGuardia laying a cornerstone.
7: There's no little flower in it now.
0: And this one.
2: This one was the one I told you about, Ted.
4: Huh?
2: The breeze blowing honey in front of the First National. But look at it now.
4: Sweet saints. Three thugs blasting their way out of a bank. A black limousine at the curb. Bystanders running away. A guard shot. It's a holdup, Johnny. But, well, why wasn't it reported? I didn't see anything about it in today's paper.
7: What's that? Robbery at the First National Bank? Of course you didn't see anything about it in the Blade, because it didn't happen.
2: No, that's right. It didn't happen. It will happen, though, this afternoon.
4: What? Johnny, you feel all right?
7: Cartwright, you must be crazy. What do you mean it'll happen this afternoon? Yeah? Yeah, what is it?
6: Chief, we just got a flash from police headquarters. The First National Bank was held up 3 minutes ago. Three robbers shot a guard and escaped in a black limousine.
7: Three robbers in a black... 3 minutes ago? Holy smoke! Tear out the front page. Stop the presses. Send a copy boy up here this minute.
6: Well, sure, boss.
7: And hurry. I got a picture of that robbery. Another marvelous job, Johnny. You're second in as many days. But you'll get in trouble hiding the source of these tips, my boy. We've got to tell the police. Even wonderful montage jobs like these...
2: Oh, but it wasn't a montage job, Chief. That picture was the real thing.
7: Real thing?
4: Johnny, I don't understand.
2: No, neither do I completely. But I think I'm beginning to. Ted, you remember when Dopey dropped my camera on the deck of the Victory?
4: Yeah, of course.
2: Well, something clicked. We thought the box was all right, though, and it was. Except that somehow something inside got messed up.
4: I'll say.
2: That's why we didn't bring back any pictures of DeLuise. Instead, we got pictures of a more important event that was going to happen at the same spot 24 hours later.
7: 24 hours?
2: Don't ask me how or why. I'm as much in the dark as you. I'm a cameraman, not a physicist. All I know is my camera was damaged in such a way that it now takes pictures of what will happen in the spot its lens is focused the next day.
7: But that's impossible.
4: Incredible, yes, but not impossible. Now, I'm no physicist either, but I think I see an explanation. Dopey said the lens and the shutter were knocked out of alignment. Well, maybe they've fallen into some crazy angle in relation to each other so that Johnny's camera now takes pictures through the fourth dimension. The fourth dimension is the time dimension, you know.
2: Time dimension? What does that mean?
4: Why, time is the fourth dimension of space, that's all. Look, I'll show you. Suppose I arranged to meet you at the corner of 45th and Broadway. Okay.
2: Uh-huh.
4: But if I were on the ground floor and you were on the third floor, we wouldn't meet, would we?
7: Why, no, but...
4: That's because height is the third dimension of space. Now, suppose we arranged to meet on the third floor of a building at 45th and Broadway, but I was there on Tuesday and you were there on Wednesday. We still wouldn't meet, because time is the fourth dimension of space. There. You get it?
7: Frankly, no.
2: And neither do I exactly, but I don't care much. All I know is that if Ted's right, we've got something here that'll make a fortune for all of us. For us and for the Blade.
7: Great guns. I see what you mean. Tomorrow's headlines, today.
2: Exactly. All the important battles. The big national events. Gala opening.
4: Results. Crimes. Big society shindig.
7: We'll hire experts to analyze that box. Study the twisted alignment. And build 1,000 cameras just like it. We three will form a corporation. Patent a camera that pictures tomorrow's news.
4: Another angle, too. We'll keep this under our hats for a while till we clean up big. Think of the horse races. The football games. Stock market tips.
7: It's worth millions. Billions. Trillion!
2: Ah, and all because Dopey dropped my camera on the deck of the SS Victory.
5: But you don't have to hold that against me no longer, Mr. Cartwright. No, sir, you don't.
2: Ooh. Oh, you, Dopey. What's that? Hold it against you? Oh, I don't, Dopey, I don't. All is forgiven.
5: Because I fixed your camera for you. See, Mr. Cartwright? Golly, it was an awful mess. Them insides were all scrambled up, but I straightened them all out. I'm a good mechanic. I'm... Well, hey, Mr. Cartwright. Why are you looking at me like that? And you, Mr. Lane. And you, boss. Hey, let go of me.
7: You'll
5: help.
7: You'd rather ignore it.
8: Calling all cars. 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Man being attacked. Man being attacked by three lunatics. That is all.

0: You have just heard Johnny Cartwright's Camera, written by Nelson S. Bond and adapted especially for Author's Playhouse by the author. The production was directed by Mr. Homer Heck. Mr. Stephen Hill was featured in the role of Johnny Cartwright. Mr. George Caesar played the part of Dopey, and Mr. Gil Faust was heard as Ted Lane. Others in the cast were Miss Geraldine Kay, Miss Elmira Ressler, Mr. Clock Ryder, Mr. Ray Suber, Mr. Johnny Coons, and Mr. Dick Shankland. The original musical score was written and conducted by Dr. Roy Shield. This has been the third in a new 9-week series of Author's Playhouse productions, radio adaptations of the best in the short stories, selections from the works of contemporary writers, as well as the acknowledged masters of the past. These 9 dramas represent outstanding productions presented on the weekly Author's Playhouse series, heard regularly over NBC for the past...
1: Is that proper farmhouse cheddar?
2: No, I don't think so.
1: What about that?
2: No. It's quite nice, though.
1: Is it? 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

From the master pen to the literary world have come stories which live, powerful in their tragedy, tenderness, or romance. These are the world's greatest stories. Such stories Nelson Olmsted brings you, and tonight the narrative is by one of the world's favorite authors, Robert Louis Stevenson, who wrote Markheim.

0: Markheim had just entered the shop on the daylight streets, and his eyes had not yet grown familiar with the mingled shine and darkness. Before the near presence of the flame of the candle the dealer held up, he blinked painfully and looked aside. The dealer chuckled.
1: You come to me in a Christmas day when you know that I'm alone in me house, put up me shutters and make a point of refusing business. What is it you wish me to buy this time? Something from your uncle's cabinet?
0: Said Markheim. This time, I've not come to sell, but to buy. I have no curios to dispose of. My uncle's cabinet is bare to the wainscot, and even were it still intact, I've done well on the stock exchange, and should more likely add to it than otherwise. And my errand today is simplicity itself. I seek a Christmas present for our lady. And certainly, I owe you every excuse for disturbing you upon so small a matter on Christmas Day. But the thing was neglected yesterday. I must produce my little compliment at dinner, and as you very well know, a rich marriage is not a thing to be neglected.
1: Well, sir, be it so. You're now...

0: Just a moment, I'll get it for you.
1: The old dealer turned around, searched in the lower shelves, against the wall. Then, as he began to re-arise, Markheim bounded from behind upon his victim. The long, skewer-like dagger flashed and fell. The dealer struggled like a hen, striking his temple on the shelf, and then tumbled on the floor in a heap. Dead. Time had a score of small voices in that shop. Some stately and slow, as was becoming to their great age. Others garrulous and hurried. All these told out the seconds in an intricate chorus of tickings. These clocks sounded inordinately loud to Markheim as he looked around the shop. Time, now that the deed was accomplished, time, which had closed for its victim, had become instant and momentous for the slayer. This thought was yet in his mind when first one and then another, with every variety of pace and force, one deep as a bell from a cathedral turret, another ringing its treble notes the prelude of the waltz, the clocks began to strike the hour of 3 in the afternoon. The sudden outbreak of so many tongues in the dumb chamber staggered him. He began to bestir himself, going to and fro with the candle, beleaguered by moving shadows, and startled to the soul by chance reflections. Here, within the house, was he alone? He knew he was, for he'd watched the servant set forth, sweethearting in her poor best, out for the day, written in every ribbon and smile. Yes, he was alone, of course. And yet, in the bulk of that empty house about him, he could surely hear the stir of delicate footing. He was surely conscious, inexplicably conscious, of some presence. Markheim reflected he was wasting precious time. The money, that was now Markheim's concern, and as a means, the keys. He shuddered as he took them from the murdered dealer and tiptoed stealthily up the stairs into the dealer's own room. The sense that he was not alone grew upon him to the verge of madness. He longed to be home, girt in by walls, buried among the bedclothes, and invisible to all but God. About God himself, he was at ease. His act was doubtless exceptional, but so were his excuses, which God knew. It was there, and not among men, that he felt sure of justice. Once in the room, he used the many keys to open the desks and cases. It was slow work, but he had to have the money that must be hidden there. Suddenly, he was startled. He seemed to feel a flash of ice, a flash of fire, a bursting gush of blood, and then he stood transfixed. A step mounted the stair slowly and steadily, and presently a hand was laid upon the knob, and the lock clicked, and the door opened. Fear held Markheim in a vice, but when a face was thrust into the aperture, glanced round the room, looked at him, nodded and smiled as if in friendly recognition, and then withdrew again, and the door closed behind it. His fear broke loose from his control in a hoarse cry. At the sound, the visitor returned. "Did you call me?" he asked pleasantly. And with that, he entered the room and closed the door behind him. Markheim stood and gazed at him with all his eyes. Perhaps there was a film upon his sight. But the outline of the newcomer seemed to change and waver like those of the idols in the wavering candlelight of the shop. And at times he thought he knew him. And at times he thought he bore a likeness to himself. And always, like a lump of living terror, there lay in his bosom the conviction that this thing was not of the earth and not of God. And yet the creature had a strange air of the commonplace as he stood looking on Markheim with a smile. And then he added, "You're looking for the money, I believe. Well, I should warn you that the maid has left her sweetheart earlier than usual and will soon be here. If Mr. Markheim be found in the house, I need not describe to him the consequences. You know me? Oh, you've long been a favorite of mine. I've long observed and often sought to help you. What are you? The devil? If what I may be cannot affect the service I propose to render to you, it can. It does. Be helped by you? No. You don't know me yet. Thank God you don't know me. Oh, I know you. I know you to the soul. Know me? No one really knows me. My life is but a travesty and slander on myself. My excuse is known to me and God. But had I the time, I could disclose myself. To me? To you before all. You propose to judge me by my acts. Think of it, my acts. I was born, and I've lived in a land of giants. Giants have dragged me by the wrist since I was born out of my mother. The giants of circumstance. And you would judge me by my acts. But can't you look within? Can't you understand that evil is hateful to me? Can't you see within me the clear writing of conscience, never blurred by willful sophistry, although too often disregarded?

0: started. Can't you read me for a thing that surely must be as common as humanity, the unwilling sinner?
1: Oh, all this is very feelingly expressed, but it regards me not. These points of consistency are beyond my province. I care not in the least by what compulsion you may have been dragged away, so long as you are but carried in the right direction. But time flies. The servant delays, looking in the faces of the crowd, but still she keeps moving nearer. And remember, it is as if the gallows itself was striding toward you through the Christmas streets. Shall I help you? I, who know all, shall I tell you where to find the money? For what price? I offer you the service for a Christmas gift. No, I'll take nothing at your hands. It may be credulous, but I'll do nothing to commit myself to evil. I have no objections to a deathbed repentance. Because you disbelieve in their efficacy. I do not say so. Murder is to me no special category. All sins are murder, even as all life is war. I behold your race like starving mariners on a raft, plucking crusts out of the hands of famine and feeding on each other's lives. I follow sins beyond the moment of their acting. I find that in all, the last consequence is death. Do I say that I follow sins? I follow virtues also. They differ not by the thickness of a nail. They are both scythes for the reaping angel of death. Evil, for which I live, consists not in action, but in character. The bad man is dear to me, not the bad act, whose fruits, if we could follow them far enough down the hurtling cataract of the ages, might yet be found more blessed than those of the rarest virtues. And it is not because you've killed a dealer, but because you are Markheim, that I offer to forward your escape. I don't understand what you are, but I'll lay my heart open to you. Say the money that I get here today be lost, and I'm plunged again in poverty. Shall one part of me, and that the worst, continue until the end to override the better? Evil and good run strong in me, hailing me both ways. I don't love the one thing, I love all. Are my vices only to direct my life, and my virtues to lie without effect, like some passive lumber of the mind? Not so. Good also is a spring of acts. Oh, for 36 years that you've been in this world, through many changes of fortune and varieties of humor, I've watched you steadily fall. Downward, downward lies your way. Nor can anything but death avail to stop you. Content yourself with what you are, for you will never change. And the words of your part in this stage of life are irrevocably written down. At this moment, the sharp note of a doorbell rang through the house, and the visitant, as though this were some concerted signal for which he had been waiting, changed at once in his demeanor. The maid... She has returned as I forewarned you, and now you must get rid of her in the same manner you handle the dealer. Up, up, friend. Your life hangs trembling in the scales. Up and act.
0: If I be condemned to evil acts, there's still one door of freedom open. I can cease from action. If my life be an ill thing, I can lay it down. My love of good is damned to barrenness, but I still have my hatred of evil. And from that, to your galling disappointment, you shall see that I can... draw both energy and courage.
1: With these words, the features of the visitor began to undergo a wonderful and lovely change. They brightened and softened with a tender triumph. And even as they brightened, faded and dislimned. But Markheim did not pause to watch or understand the transformation. He opened the door, went downstairs, and confronted the maid on the threshold with something like a smile. He said,
0: "You'd better go for the police. I've killed your master."

0: So, the story of Markheim, one of the most famous of the world's greatest stories, has been reviewed by Nelson Olmsted, who now has a closing word.
1: Robert Louis Stevenson, who wrote Markheim in 1884, once again delved into his favorite topic, that of a man failing through weakness. When I first read Markheim, I confess I discovered myself confused as to the exact identity of the visitor. Was he actually the devil, as Markheim thought? Was he Christ? Or was he the better self of Markheim? Well, I believe the most logical conclusion is that the stranger was Christ, come to aid this man who was weak and who sunk deeper into evil the longer he lived. This conclusion is also heightened by the fact that the story takes place on Christmas Day. Had Christ preached to Markheim, he would have resented it, even as you and I, and most certainly would have concluded his purpose of murder and robbed the store. Instead, Markheim was persuaded subtly to repent. Well, incidentally, there is much of parallel in this story to Stevenson's longer narrative, Dr. Jekyll and Mr. Hyde. Well, on our next program, next Monday night, we plan to bring you a very special program in commemoration of Edgar Allan Poe's birthday, January the 18th. It's a program based upon his most famous work, The Raven. Until Monday night, good night and good reading.

Three times each week, over these same stations, Nelson Almstead brings you the world's greatest stories in review. 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

0: we present the 14th episode in the Green Valley Line, the story of a backcountry railroad in the early years of the 20th century. 3 weeks have elapsed since our last episode. 3 weeks packed full of hard work and long hours for Bill Reed and his new assistant. With the autumn season opening, the Green Valley Line is handling more business than ever before in its history. But trouble still threatens. The day of the shareholders' meeting is drawing near. John Graham, controlling a majority of the Green Valley stock, threatens to force a sale of the road to the CK&W. What is to be done? Our scene opens in the Green Valley restaurant, where we find Cary Graham talking to Ma Flynn.
1: My goodness, Miss Cary, you look all tired out. Seems to me you're working too hard.
2: Oh, no, Ma, I'm all right. It's not that.
1: Then maybe you're worrying about something.
2: Oh, maybe.
1: But my gracious, things is going all right, ain't they? I never saw the Green Valley so busy in all the time I've been here.
2: Oh, we're getting lots of business. Oh, it's that shareholders meeting tomorrow that bothers me.
1: The meeting? Say, I got a notice to go to that there meeting. I almost forgot about it. Nobody seems to have any idea what it's for anyhow.
2: Father called it. It's to put through a resolution to sell out to the CK&W.
1: What? But he can't do that. It's all settled long ago. All the Green Valley folks is against it.
2: It doesn't make a bit of difference, Ma.
1: It don't. Now listen here, Miss Cary. I know it's your own father you're talking about, but John Graham can't do that. Why, how can he?
2: It's like this, Ma. You know, Pop Harkness has been lying there in the hospital for the last 3 weeks. He's hardly ever been conscious since the night he was hurt in the roundhouse fire.
1: Sure.
2: Well, Father and Pop Harkness have 51% of the Green Valley Railroad stock between them. Comes to a vote, they can force this deal through.
1: Yeah, but my land, Henry Harkness is against this here sale. He's always stood with the Green Valley people.
2: Yes, but now he's sick and unable to vote.
1: But that don't signify, they can't do it.
2: Oh, wait a minute, Ma. Father and Pop Harkness had a private agreement that if either one of them becomes incapacitated through illness or injury, the other has the right to vote all the stock they own between them.
1: For mercy's sake.
2: Well, that's how the thing stands anyway.
1: Let me tell you something. I don't care if John Graham has got this here agreement. The folks won't stand for this here deal. There's gonna be murder around here.
2: Oh, what's the use of talking? Father isn't crooked, you know that. But he thinks this sale is good business.
1: Good business? It's just plain robbery. But say, can't you and Bill Reed think up something? He's a right smart boy. I'd have thought he could find some way to stop it.
2: Oh, Ma, Bill's tried everything. He's worked over it till he's nearly crazy. There just isn't any way to prevent it. And this time tomorrow, in spite of all the good work that's been done, the Green Valley will be sold over our heads.
1: And I'll have lost the good money I put in. And all the rest of the valley people, too. My gosh, I'd like to strangle somebody. And just when we figuring everything was a-coming out all right.
2: Oh, I'm sorry, Mom.
1: Well, eat your lunch, honey. No use of getting worked up. Where's Bill? Ain't he coming for his lunch?
2: I don't know. We're very busy over at the depot. You better fix him a couple of sandwiches and I'll take them over.
1: Sure. My, my. And I thought everything was going fine. Them trains been going through here like 60. And the Green Valley Railroad making money for once. And now, we're gonna lose everything.
2: Say, Ma, how about those sandwiches? I've got to get back before number 10 gets in.
1: You'll
2: be in here in 8 minutes.
1: All right, I'll fix them for you.
2: How's number 10, Bill?
3: On time. She's just out of Hilltop. Be here in 4 minutes. What have you got there, Cary?
2: I brought you some sandwiches. You better break off and get something to eat.
3: No, put them on the shelf. I'll wait till we get through with number 10.
2: Yes, here's a package of train mail, Jimmy. Get a signature from the baggage man.
4: Okay.
2: Oh, I say, they're switching out a passage coach on the store track. What's that for?
3: Extra coach for number 10.
2: But my goodness, she has two extra coaches already.
3: I know, Cary. Mason says the train's crowded and we have 40 passengers getting on here. Every train on the system is making money.
2: Oh, Bill, and to think that tomorrow we're going to lose it all. And the CK&W will get all this traffic you've worked up.
3: Oh, gosh, Cary, don't talk about it. I'm feeling sick enough as it is. For two pins, I'd jump in front of that train
2: Bill,
3: out there.
2: Bill, don't be ridiculous. We haven't lost yet.
3: No, just a few hours more and somebody else will be sitting at this desk.
2: Just look at the crowds. Mm-hmm. My gracious, seven cars.
3: Five, six, seven.
2: Oh, Bill, look at that man getting off the rear coach.
3: Huh?
2: Now, that's what I call a distinguished-looking man.
3: What?
2: Look, there he is coming along the platform. That elderly gentleman with the white vest.
3: Hold on. Why, darn if it isn't. Gosh, that's right. Of all the people to come to Morristown, well, I'll be darned.
2: But who is it, Bill? Somebody you know.
3: Somebody I know? Well, I'll say it is. You've heard of Judge Merrick, haven't you?
2: Judge Merrick? Well, oh, yes, of course, your uncle. But you don't mean...
3: Sure, that's him.
2: He's an attorney, isn't he?
3: I say he is. One of the biggest and smartest corporation lawyers in the United States. Gosh, I hope he isn't here to represent the opposition tomorrow. If he is, why, we're certainly dead out of luck.
2: Oh, Bill.
3: Listen, Carrie, I can't leave right now. Would you please run down and tell him I'm here? Darn it, he and I are good friends, even if he does turn out to be on the other side.
2: Don't worry, he's coming up here anyhow.
3: Gosh, just fancy the old boy showing up in Morristown. Come in.
4: I'm looking for Mr. Reed. Oh, hello there, young fellow.
3: Hello, Uncle Jim.
4: And who is this young lady?
3: Oh, this is my assistant, Miss Carrie Graham. Carrie, shake hands with Judge Merrick.
2: How do you do?
4: Oh, I'm very happy to meet you.
3: Sit down, Uncle.
4: Thanks. Well, William, how are you, my boy?
3: Oh, pretty good, thanks.
4: That's right.
3: Say, what brings you out here? Business?
4: Business? No, no. I've been out in California for a short vacation. Everybody's talking about the excitement on the Green Valley. And so, well, I decided to swing round by Morristown on my way home to look you up and find out what all this shooting's about.
3: Well, I'm mighty glad to see you, Uncle. Oh, Carrie.
2: Oh, yes?
3: Would you run up to the dispatcher's office and check this traffic report with yesterday's train sheet?
2: Certainly.
3: Thanks.
4: Who is this young woman, Bill?
3: Well, that's Carolyn Graham, daughter of the president of the Green Valley Railroad. She's superintendent's clerk.
4: Mm-hmm. Graham's daughter, eh?
3: Yes. Oh, you know her father?
4: Well, no, only by hearsay, but that reminds me.
3: Yes?
4: Henry Harkness, pretty badly hurt, they tell me.
3: Yes, that's right. You know him, Uncle?
4: Yes, I've known Henry for the last 20 years, off and on.
3: So, I didn't know that.
4: How is he, William?
3: He's in pretty bad shape. Been unconscious most of the time since he was hurt.
4: That's too bad. And you're taking his place?
3: That's it.
4: I see.
3: Well, you're going to stay with us for a while, Uncle.
4: Well, I have a few days. Thought perhaps you could break away for a day's fishing.
3: Oh.
4: What do you say, William?
3: Not right now, Uncle. I'd love to, but I'm mighty busy now. In a couple of days, I'd be glad to go. I'll have lots of time then. In fact, I won't have any job after tomorrow.
4: I won't have a job? I say, what do you mean?
3: Oh, it's quite a long story. You've heard of the proposed deal to sell this road to the CKW.
4: Yes, yes, but that's all settled, isn't it?
3: It was, but now it's different. Graham dug up an old agreement which gives him the right to vote the stock owned by Mr. Harkness.
4: Mm.
3: The showdown is set for tomorrow. He intends to force that sale, and there's not a chance to stop him.
4: Mm. Ah, that sounds pretty serious, William. But you don't mean to tell me that my friend Harkness has turned against the Green Valley people?
3: No chance, Uncle. Old Pop Harkness would never stand for it if he knew. But as I told you, he's lying there unconscious and can't...
4: And Graham is taking advantage of that?
3: In a way, yes. Of course, he thinks it's the right thing to do.
4: Hmm. Who are the attorneys for the Green Valley Railroad?
3: Stevens and Black, right here in Morristown.
4: Where do they stand?
3: Well, that's just it. They're inclined to be, well, in with Graham. But just a minute. May I ask you a personal question, Uncle?
4: Certainly, certainly. What is it?
3: Isn't your firm acting as attorneys to my father and the CKW?
4: Oh, no, not any longer.
3: No?
4: Oh, we have done quite a lot of business, your father, in our time, but, oh, well, present, he and I don't just hit it off.
3: I see.
4: In fact, I'm very seriously considering taking a job in opposition right now.
3: That's so? What job is it, Uncle?
4: Oh, you might call it the case of the minority stockholders of the Green Valley Line versus Graham.
3: Gosh! Say, you don't mean that, Uncle.
4: Oh, never was more serious in my life.
3: Well, that's
4: boy.
3: Great. Oh, but see here, you're a mighty big shot in the legal world. The folks here haven't got much money. Oh, I'm afraid your services would come too high.
4: That's too bad, young fellow. Can't work for nothing, you know.
3: No, of course not. I know that. I sure appreciate the offer, Uncle. But I'm afraid they couldn't stand a very big fee.
4: Mm-hmm. Now, let's see, William.
3: Yes?
4: Do you suppose that, well, the sum of $1 in United States currency would be too extortionate as the fee for my services.
3: Say, you don't mean that seriously.
4: Oh, that's my proposition, young fellow.
3: Well, hold on just a minute. I think I have a dollar.
4: Yeah.
3: Yes. Judge Merrick, on behalf of the minority stockholders of this railroad, I hereby tender you the sum of $1 for your professional services until further notice.
4: Well, let's be serious. Where's that agreement?
3: I haven't any copy of the actual agreement.
4: Oh, well. We'll move for examination of the document in meeting tomorrow. Have you the article of incorporation, bylaws, and that sort of thing?
3: Yeah, right here, sir.
4: And look here, young fellow. Just sit down and take it easy. You're looking pretty shaky.
3: Oh gosh, I guess you're right, Uncle.
4: Yeah.
3: You see, I've been working pretty hard lately and keeping up appearances. And having you walk in like this just when I needed someone pretty badly, well, I just can't tell you how much it means to me.
4: Yeah, that's all right, Bill. You know, your mother was my favorite sister. You and I have been, well, we've been friends ever since you were a little shaver in short pants. When I heard of the way you'd tied into this job, well, I just had to come and see if I could do anything.
3: Do you really think you can get around this jam, Uncle?
4: I don't know, my boy. Oh, there's probably a little twist in it somewhere. You know, I've managed to chisel a hole through some extremely tight agreements in my time.
3: I'll say you have.
4: Now tell me. Has this Mr. Graham held any conversation with Harkness since Harkness was injured?
3: No, I'm positive they've never talked together since that date.
4: And these bylaws of the company, have they been added to or in any way amended since they were first issued?
3: No, sir, there have been no changes.
4: I see. Would you get hold of, say, half a dozen Green Valley stockholders who are definitely on your side in preventing this sale?
3: Why, sure, right here in town. I can get them inside an hour.
4: Good. Better pick out about four and keep a secret, will
3: you? Yes, yes.
4: Get them here as soon as you can.
3: All right, sir. Do you really think you can upset the scheme of Graham's?
4: I don't know, Bill. Graham's a pretty hard-headed man, I imagine. And he has your father's road behind him. But there's just one little flaw in this plan to force this sale.
3: Yes?
4: Unless he's a mighty smart man, I think we're going to trip him up.
3: Gosh, I hope so. Yeah.

so out of a clear sky comes unexpected assistance. One of the ablest legal minds in the country is brought to bear on the problem. But time is short. The showdown is set for tomorrow. Can Judge Merritt prevent the sale of the Green Valley? The answer is in episode 15 of The Green Valley Line.

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1: Launches drive to find ideal father for newest Globe production, Papa Dear.
2: Well, that's a rather long headline, isn't it, Mr. Kane?
1: Globe Pictures thinks in long headlines, Mr. Mayor.
3: This is fantastic.
2: This contest will last 3 days, is that right?
1: 3 days during which every Springdale father will run for this signal honor offered by Globe Pictures. Anyone may submit a father along with an essay of 50 words or less. My candidate for Papa Dear is so-and-so and because. And to the winner comes fame and fortune and a Hollywood contract.
2: Well, I don't know whether the fathers of Springdale will thank you for this or not.
1: Mr. Mayor, believe me, this is the day that every father dreams about.
4: And now, Mr. Mayor, will you just shake hands?
3: Good heavens, he talks.
1: My cameraman is a man of few words.
2: Well, that's perfectly understandable.
4: Now, as I was saying, Mayor, will you just shake Mr. Kane's hand while I grab a picture? It'll only take a moment. That's right. Now, take his hand. Now, smile. Smile, Mr. Mayor.
2: Oh, all right, all right, all right.
4: That's it. That's right. Make with the teeth. Yeah, lots of teeth, Mayor. That's it. Yeah, lots of teeth. Gotta have sex appeal, you know. Oh, that's beautiful. There we are. Now, that didn't hurt, did it?
2: Mr. Jennings, are you a dentist or a photographer?
4: Am I a dentist or a photographer? Say, that's a good one. Did you get a load of that, Henry?
1: Some sense of humor, Mayor. Yes, sir. Just a personality kid, aren't you? Well, we'll be running along, Mayor. Got to rush this film over to the papers. Good evening, Mayor. Judge, Globe Pictures salutes you.
2: And I salute Globe Pictures. Good evening, gentlemen.
5: This way, gentlemen.
3: Good night. Well, the Chamber of Commerce has pulled some boots, but this really takes the cake.
6: What was all that?
2: Hollywood, Merle.
6: That man pinched my cheek and said, "Cutie, if you want to come to Hollywood, I'll try and find a spot for you. You're no sweater girl, but you've got a character face." I almost hit him with my broom.
3: Cutie.
6: Fresh thing. Mayor, if you have those two men here again, I'm leaving. What's a sweater girl?
2: Marilly, I just don't know.
6: Stop the nonsense.
3: Papa dear, of all the ridiculous ideas. Oh, I hope someone I know wins it. Please let it be someone I know.
2: You thought you had me trapped, didn't you? You didn't notice that man of yours back there, did you? If you keep your mind on the checker game, you'd be a better player.
3: Well, you probably moved the checkers when I wasn't looking.
2: No, a poor loser, huh?

0: Where do you want me to take these papers, Mayor?
1: Willie? Oh, those go up to the judge's office.
0: Gee, everyone in town was talking about the Papa Deer contest. That sure was a swell picture of you in the paper, Mayor. You sure were smiling.
1: Yeah, I was making with the teeth, Willie.
0: Hey, Mayor, you're really getting hip.
1: Nonsense.
0: If I had a father, I'd sure like to submit him. Gee, just think, Hollywood. Lana Turner lives in Hollywood, you know. Gee.
1: Well, why don't you submit somebody else's father?
0: I don't know anyone that has an extra one. Everyone's submitting their own father. You know anyone that might like to be submitted, Mayor?
1: No, I don't. Wait a minute. Do I? I know just the man. Willie, sit down, son. Sit down. We stand on the threshold of something truly beautiful, Willie. What would you say to Judge William?
0: The judge?
1: Yeah.
0: Oh, I don't know. I'm kind of afraid of the judge. He's pretty fierce.
1: Oh, nonsense. He's as sweet-tempered as a billy goat. Why, you and he could have the time of your life seeing Hollywood together. I'm sure he'd take you if he won.
0: Well, I'll go ask him. I don't know.
1: Oh, you can't ask him. That'd spoil the surprise. No, Willie, it has to be a surprise. Do you think you could canvass up some votes for him at school?
0: I think so. I could try.
1: No one has accumulated many votes so far. Now, Willie, take this paper and pencil. My candidate for Papa Deer is Judge Williams. Because he is a fine, honorable man, and I can see him now. You know.
0: Because he is a fine, honorable man, and...
1: Yeah, now, let me see. This letter must be a rare jewel of literary potency and win for the judge fame and fortune with a Hollywood contract. Now, let's see. Because he is a fine and honorable man and loves little children, he is kind to animals...
2: How did I get into this preposterous contest anyway? I'll sue the paper. I'll sue the Chamber of Commerce. And I'll sue you for endorsing the thing.
1: Papa Deer. You look the part. Good firm jaw, clear blue eyes, nice head of hair, too. You would be a sensation.
2: Thunderation. Thunderation!
1: So you'll give an old friend an autograph, won't you?
2: Look, now, we've been friends for a long time. Get me out of this. It's your party. You ought to be able to do something. I just can't be Papa Deer.
1: It's an old friend. I'd like to help, but I can't deprive Springdale of this glorious hour. It's only fitting that one of our first citizens should be the recipient of such an honor. The statement said you are a good man, love little children, and are kind to animals.
2: I smell a rat. I smell a long, low, double-crossing, scheming plot. There's something rotten in Denmark, Mayor. And don't think I don't know it. Well, sir, you can play at that game.
1: Mr. Judge, I don't believe I follow you.
2: You will, Mr. Mayor. You will. Good night, sir.
1: Well, aren't you going to finish the check again?
2: Oh, no, I'm going to buy an evening paper.
0: Judge Williams, did you send for me, sir?
2: Yes, Willie. Come here a minute.
0: Yes, sir?
2: Willie, I want to ask you a question. What in the devil you mean by entering me as Papa Deer?
0: The mayor said you'd consider it an honor.
2: Oh, he did he? Well, it may interest you to know that I don't.
0: Yes, sir. I kind of figured that, sir. Didn't you like the 50 words we wrote about you?
2: No.
0: Oh.
2: Now, Willie... At first, I meant to deal very severely with you. I hadn't decided whether to have you beheaded or just put in jail. But now, if you do what I say, I may be disposed to leniency.
0: What do you want me to do?
2: Where's the mayor's granddaughter?
0: Polly Ann? She's down at the beach with her mother. Why?
2: At the mayor's cottage?
0: Yes, sir.
2: Very well, Willie. Come with me. You and I are going to pay a little social call on the mayor's granddaughter. Come, sir. Now, Holly Ann, this is what you say. My candidate for Papa Deer is my grandfather, the mayor. Because he is the first father of the city, and because everyone loves him and comes to him with their troubles, he has a beautiful soul and loves roses.
3: This, people of Springdale, is a great and proud day for your city. One of you is to be America's father. We chose your city as being most typical of the finest that is America. And from your gates comes Globe Pictures' great new personality, Papa Dear. The contest changed at the 11th hour. A new father was entered, followed by a landslide of votes. If he were less prominent, we might call him a dark horse.
1: Oh, sure. Looks like you didn't get it, Judge.
2: Oh, that's a blow.
3: I am proud now to divulge the name of Papa Dear. By your own vote, people of Springdale, I give him to you now. Mayor, will you please step up to the platform?
1: Oh, no, no, no. This isn't my show. You're doing fine, Mr.
3: Mayor, please, right up here. This way, please.
1: Oh, sure.
3: Right up here. That's fine. Good morning, Mayor. Right over here, please. Right here, please. That's fine. People of Springdale, you elected him mayor, and now you have chosen him Papa Dear.
1: Papa Dear. Now, hold on a minute. There's some mistake. I wasn't the candidate. The judge won, I'm sure of it. Well, last night he was way ahead. I'm not the man for this.
3: Now, don't be modest, Mayor. This is your hour. Come, Johnny, sing your song for the mayor.
4: Oh, Papa Dear, your loving ear bend to us, your children. Your eyes so blue, your heart so true, lend to us, your children. We find you all that you should be. We call you blessed from sea to sea. So near, so dear, and we've come here to tell you you're our Papa Dear.
3: And now, Mr. Mayor, or should I say, Papa Dear, will you honor us with a few words?
1: People of Springdale, I'm truly overwhelmed. I can't but feel embarrassed at accepting so much at your hands. For the first time in my life, I can't think of a doggone thing to say.
2: Well, now, I think the mayor is a pretty good choice for Papa Dear. But I think a special award should go to Springdale's Bill Brady, who's Papa Dear to seven, count 'em, seven strapping youngsters ranging in age from 4 to 18 years.
5: And what about Mrs. Bill Brady? Don't I deserve any medals?
2: Indeed you do, Martha, a whole chest full. I was just going to tell the folks about you.
5: Well, then tell them what a quiet morning in the Brady household sounds like.
6: Hey, Mom, did you say I could wear my yellow dress today? Mom, mind if I don't come straight home from school? I've got a date. Oh, Mom, I haven't got a clean handkerchief to my name. And that's just a sample.
2: Never a dull moment, eh? And boy, you must have some wash to do every week.
5: Now, Harlow Wilcox, I don't know why you have to beat around the bush to get me to talk about Rinso.
2: Okay, shoot.
5: Well, first place, I'd be a wreck if I had to scrub and boil clothes. That's a plenty good reason for using Rinso. And second place, our clothes have to last. Because just between you and me, they get handed down. From Mary to Janie to Gwen to Dottie and so on.
2: Now, good idea, Mrs. Brady. That gentle Rinso method's mighty easy on clothes. Soaks them clean. Then, with a few quick finger rubs, they're ready to rinse. Folks with big families surely do appreciate the new anti-sneeze Rinso. And the way they cheer those gloriously Rinso white washes is music to my ears. Well, now, let's see how the mayor is getting along with the Papa Dear contest.

0: I know you all want to hear about Papa, dear. Well, he's slightly under 6 feet. He has iron gray hair and beautiful hazel eyes. He usually carries peppermints in his pockets for children. And, ladies, he's not married.
1: Merrily, turn that dratted radio off.
2: Every time I turn around, I fall over reporters and photographers and salesmen. One of them snapped me taking down your wash this morning. Heaven knows what they'll make of that. I found one in the broom closet a little while ago, but he won't be bothering us for a while.
1: Oh, now, Merrily.
2: I don't know whether I'm going to be able to stay with you or not, Mayor. I could have told you 30 years ago that I didn't like reporters in with my brooms, but I never thought the subject would arise.
1: Are you a fair-weather friend, Merrily? Would you, too, desert the sinking ship?
2: If you ask me, you were scuttled.
1: I can't understand this at all. How could I have been elected overnight like this? And how did Holly Ann get the idea of entering me, anyhow? She's 50 miles from me.
2: Oh, there's more to this than meets the eye, all right. Oh, for goodness sake. Oh, it's you.
3: Hi, cutie. Hi. Coming to Hollywood with the mayor? Ah, good morning, Papa dear.
1: Now, see here, Mr. Kane. I want to talk to you. If you think I'm going to tolerate all this nonsense, you're out of your mind. I'm a decent, law-abiding citizen,
2: yes,
1: and no one's going to take
2: house.
1: That away from me. Why? I know my constitutional rights.
2: Let's see. Mayor, a mail-order house is on the line. They want to bring out a Papa Dear nightcap and nightshirt, special $1.97.
1: Oh, by heaven.
3: Tell them Papa Dear considers it an honor.
2: You keep out of this. I'd be ashamed if it was me having people know what I slept in.
1: I don't suppose it matters.
2: All this stuff and nonsense. Hello? Well, he says it all right.
1: Mr. Kane, I'm not an intolerant man, but I can be tried too far.
2: Oh, Mayor, they want to know if you'll model one for their cover.
3: There's a sensational idea.
1: Give me the phone, Marilly. Hello? No!
2: Stuff and nonsense.
3: Now, Mayor, my cameraman is coming up any minute to take a few intimate pictures of you. You know, shots of you at your checkerboard and at your front door. Maybe one coming down the staircase here.
2: I always heard there was no rest for the wicked.
3: You're certainly having a busy morning, Mayor. Brought a little excitement into your life, haven't we?
1: Yeah, well, you better take it right out again, quick, or there's going to be some fireworks.
4: Good morning, Mayor. I'm from the Black Music Publishers, and we brought out a little number called Papa Dear Polka. We'd like your picture and signature for the cover.
1: I don't like polka.
4: Oh, but you will this one. It goes something like this.
2: I think I'm going crazy.
4: It's really a delightful melody, don't you think? This will make the hit parade, or we miss our guest.
1: Now, see here, young man, you're wasting your time. I'm not having my picture on any polka. Do you understand that? Is that clear?
2: Just a minute, I'll see. The Chamber of Commerce is on the phone, Mayor. They want to tell you how proud they are of you.
1: Well, you tell the Chamber of Commerce I have a few words to say to them and that they needn't think I won't be down to say them.
2: I've only got one pair of legs. Take your finger off that doorbell. 30 years of being respectable, and now it's...
3: Suppose I answer the door, Mayor. Oh, ho, the press! Come, Papa Dear, and meet your public.
5: The mayor always uses Old Garden aftershave lotion.
3: Kiddies, Papa Dear always eats Little Corporal string beans and Little Corporal canned carrots.
6: Papa Dear wears ready-made union suits. I saw them on his back lawn.
3: Every night, Papa Dear has a nightly game of checkers with his old friend, Judge Williams, whom he calls Spoofy.
7: Ladies, I'm proud to tell you that the Papa Dear bachelor button has won first prize at the flower show.
8: Here it is, the winner, first place on your hit parade from coast to coast, the Papa Dear polka!
1: Minnie, this is the mayor.
9: Yes, Mayor, where are you?
1: Shh, don't talk so loud. I'm in the potato bin in the basement. I've plugged in a phone extension.
9: The potato bin? Well, yeah. You'd better get down here to the office. The place is swarming with photographers and reporters.
1: This is the first time I've been alone in days. They follow me everywhere I go. I can't even take a bath alone. Marilly won't even speak to me anymore.
9: Life, look, pick, click, and snap. Want to get some informal pictures of you.
1: Minnie, when am I supposed to dedicate the new City Hall?
9: Tomorrow.
1: Oh, you suppose I could go down now? I could take a cot with me and spend the night.
9: Don't be silly. You'd catch a death of lumbago.
2: Here's your lunch, Mayor. Eat it while it's hot.
1: Goodbye, Minnie. I'll call you back.
2: Perfectly ridiculous having to carry meals down to the cellar.
1: What did you cook? Oh, stew. Did you have to cook stew?
2: Beggars can't be choosers. Mayor, I'm quitting.
1: Huh?
2: I've stood it as long as I could, and I can't stand it anymore. The judge has offered me a job, and I've accepted. I'm leaving in the morning.
1: Really? You've been with me 30 years. We've been through plenty together.
2: No, don't coax me. Don't coax me. There's been a good many straws piled on this camel's back, and it's at last broken.
1: Merrily, I don't know what I'd do without you.
2: Well, there's an old saying that no one can deny. You never miss the water until the well runs dry. Someone wrote that in my autograph album when I was in school. I knew I'd find a use for it if I waited long enough. Come on now. Come on, eat your dinner.
1: No, I don't care for any dinner. I couldn't eat a bite. Marilly, what can I say to you? What is there to say but thank you? Thank you for the years you've given me. I wish I hadn't grown to depend on you so much. I wish I could say go and be merry without me, but I can't. It's hard to be an old man and suddenly lose your right arm. That's what you are to me, Marilly, my good right arm. Well, you better go now. This is something I'll have to face alone.
2: Well, maybe I could wait until next week.
1: No. Why prolong the agony? Go in the morning, Marilly. I wish you well. I always will.
2: Who'll you get to take my place?
1: Maybe I should get married, Marilly. This place will seem drab indeed without the light of a woman's smile.
2: Get married? Yes, you'd probably do some bullheaded thing like that if I wasn't here to look after you. You'd jump right out of the frying pan into the fire.
1: Goodbye, Marilly. Goodbye.
2: Well, maybe I'll give you one more chance. Leaving you alone's like leaving a 2-year-old baby. It's almost criminal.
1: Marilly, you're wonderful. Will you stay? And may I have a steak? I have enough trouble without having to eat stew.
2: Oh, stuff and nonsense. Well,
10: over. Quite an office you have here in the cellar.
1: Hello, Minnie. Sit down on a barrel.
10: There's a big crowd outside. I had to sneak through. Now, let's get down to business, Mayor. You've had 1,730 proposals of marriage in this morning's mail. Mm-hmm. Over 500 products want endorsements. You're famous.
1: Oh, Minnie, I've had enough of this. I never heard of such foolishness in my life. I haven't a shred of dignity left. I went out on the street yesterday, and I was mobbed before I got to the corner. They had little children waiting outside the gate to sprinkle roses before me.
11: Oh, so here you are, Papa dear.
1: This potato bin is beginning to be about as private as the Brooklyn Navy Yard.
10: Well, I've got to be getting back to the office. I'll call you later, Mayor.
11: I knew I'd find you if I looked hard enough. Your face is dirty.
1: Brutus. Brutus Williams, if I ever saw one.
11: I've been learning your song. It has a magnificent ring to it. Oh, Papa dear, your loving ear bent to
1: us. Shut up, you old fool.
11: Mayor, may an old friend have an autograph?
1: You can go to blazes.
11: See, how do I look? I'm wearing a Papa Deer fedora, my trousers are held up by Papa Deer suspenders, and I'm smoking Papa Deer tobacco. Rather an inferior brand, I might add. But no one can say I'm not a loyal friend.
1: Old friend, old pal, come to laugh over my prostrate body, pouring salt on my bleeding wound.
11: You know what I think every time I see you? Huh. I think, there but for the grace of God go I. You ran me a close race, but the best man won.
1: I never will know how. What happened? You were ahead by hundreds of votes.
11: Not as many as it was thought. It seems that there was some kind of a miscount.
1: Well, who collected those votes? Didn't the district attorney's office?
11: Yes. I think they did have something to do with it.
1: You have access to those offices, don't you?
11: A great many people have.
1: Yes, so they do. Doesn't it seem strange to you that there could have been so great a miscount in the number of votes you got that I, entering the contest at the last minute, was able to beat you?
11: No, I don't think so.
1: You don't, huh? Well, I do. Good afternoon, Judge. I leave you for a time, and in parting, may I remind you of an old adage that begins, he laughs best who laughs last.
11: Where are you going? Where are you going, sir?
1: To see a man about an adding machine. my friends and neighbors of Springdale. Believe me, I'm grieved to have been of concern to you. But during the past few hours, I was untangling a certain matter in which we're all much interested. Recently, I was voted winner in the contest to choose Papa Dear. It was a proud and wonderful moment to me, but one to which I must tell you now I was not entitled. Yesterday, in searching for some city records in the office of one of our members of the bar, I discovered a bunch of votes that had somehow escaped tabulation. I, in the intervening time and in the name of justice, have counted those votes. And so, I must come before you to say that the honor that was mine must be relinquished to one of my old and loved friends. In the complete and final count, my friends, your overwhelming choice for Papa Dear is Judge Jim Williams. Jim, my congratulations, sir.
11: Hey, what is this? This is an outrage. It's a lie. I demand a recount.
5: Turn your face this way, Judge, so we can get a picture. Thank you.
9: Isn't the mayor a wonderful sport giving up everything like this?
1: Come on, Johnny.
12: Papa Dear, your loving ear bent to
11: me. Mayor, I appeal to you in the name of charity. Get me out of here. I can't breathe.
13: Judge, what do you think of the war situation?
7: Are you married, Judge?
1: The drop is a postcard from Hollywood, Jim.
11: Mayor, don't do this to me. Wait.
4: What is your favorite color, Judge?
5: You like blondes or brunettes?
1: Your public calls, Judge.
11: What are you laughing at, you old fool?
1: Jim, old pal. But for the grace of God, there go I.
12: Your eyes so blue, your heart so blue.
14: Mr. Barrymore will be back in just a moment, but first a question. Can all you nature lovers identify this bird call? Very good. A Bob White it is. And what's the little bird telling you about?
15: Rinsard, rinsard. Happy little wash day song.
14: That's right. And say, any housewife who takes pride in the wash she hangs on the line would sing about Rinso White. 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Mr. Barrymore appears on our show through courtesy of Metro-Goldwyn-Mayer Studios. And now, Mr. Barrymore.
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0: Theaters of Elgin Watches presents The Man Behind the Gun, dedicated to the fighting men of the United States and the United Nations. In broadcasting these authentic accounts of men at war, Elgin hopes to bring to all of us a better understanding and deeper appreciation of the job being done by our fighting forces everywhere in the world, and the job we have to do to keep them fighting.
1: Headquarters, night reconnaissance.
2: Major Stanley.
1: Right away. For you, sir.
3: Thanks. Night reconnaissance, Major Stanley.
2: Colonel Bailey, battalion headquarters.
3: Yes, sir.
2: You are familiar with Operation Plan R?
3: Yes, sir.
2: Very well. Our advance patrol will enter Village 17 at 400 hours. At precisely 403, one of your planes will drop a parachute flare over the village.
3: Yes, sir.
2: What time have you now? Exact time.
3: Why, 209:50. 210.
2: Good. Our watch is synchronized perfectly.
0: Not just the time, but the exact time. 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There can be no uncertainty, no guesswork when lives depend upon time and timing. And that is why every branch of our armed services looks to the Elgin Watch Company for many precision instruments vitally necessary to accurate timing. At Elgin are craftsmen of rare skills and the finest laboratories and scientific equipment.
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0: 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They will produce even more beautiful, even more precise Elgin watches.

0: for you when the victory we are now all working for is won. Tonight, the man behind the gun is a company aid man. The first man to reach a fallen soldier on the battlefield. Your name is Jim Peterson. On your tin helmet, you wear that red Geneva cross that all nations agreed to honor. But some don't. It means you're a company aid man. Just that. You don't carry the wounded. You don't drive an ambulance. You're not a doctor or a nurse. You're the guy who goes right into the middle of the shooting with your platoon, armed only with a first aid kit. And you stick right with them no matter where they go or what they do. Like them, you've got to take it. But you can't dish it out. All you've got is bandages, medicine, water, cigarettes, and a trench-side manner. That's why you're the rear man as your platoon walks through the night along this shell-scarred road toward a little Italian village people used to call quaint.
1: What a life.
0: That's Bill Harrison sounding
1: like
0: off.
1: Like that since I got in Tommy has walked. I walked at Camp Fremont. I walked Africa. I walked all over Sicily. And now I walk clean to the top of Italy.
2: Now, what are you beeping about? Keeps you thin.
1: Listen, Florence Nightingale, GI rations do that without no walking thrown in. You should talk. You don't tote one of these machine guns. You gotta talk.
2: I got my troubles.
1: Yeah, I know, Florence. Them pills of yours must drag you down.
0: Florence Nightingale, Bill calls you. That's his idea of a gag. To you, it is definitely unfunny. You flop into the ditch beside the road, your GI shoes weighing a ton of feet. Your butt hardly hits the dirt when the lieutenant barks,
3: "Non-coms! Up front on the double!"
0: Non-coms. That means you, too. So you drag your tired carcass up to the head of the line where Kelly is briefing.
4: Now, boys, our job is this. The center is ahead. In between is a small village. The colonel wants to know what's there, so we're going to find out.
0: Kelly looks around at the sergeant. Kelly's your platoon leader. He's a lieutenant, but in action he takes off his insignia and he's just Kelly, without bars. The Nazis are looking for officers.
4: We don't occupy unless it's a pushover. Our job is to find out what strength is there.
1: Yeah, like a detachment pass. We draw fire.
4: That's right, Bill.
1: Just a bunch of clay pigeons.
4: Well, maybe there's nothing there. We don't know.
1: That chance.
4: What do you want me to do? Wire the colonel and tell him we'd rather not? Check your time. 325 hours. We'll advance in 10 minutes. 400 hours will be in the village. They're dropping a parachute plant over the place at 403.
1: To light us up like Christmas trees. Cute, huh?
5: Doc, you better take along a lot of pills. There's going to be some sick boys in this platoon.
2: Yeah, I got them.
4: We'll clear out on whistle and come back here. All right, get back to your squad.
0: So you drag back to the end of the file and throw yourself down at the foot of a tree. 8 minutes to go. Your eyes are closed. Get the supplies in the kit. As your fingers touch them, you name them with your lips.
6: Bandages.
0: Mustn't sleep.
6: Iodine.
0: Just relax.
6: Tourniquets. Sulfur fires all pills. Sulfur powders. Cigarettes. Morphine. Pencil. Emergency medical tags.
5: I'll bet those mortars are in that orchard over there.
6: That you read?
5: Yeah. Just been waiting for them to open up.
6: Why don't we start moving? Then you'll know.
5: Doc, if you get a chance, maybe you could talk to Johnny Anderson, huh?
6: Huh?
5: He kind of broke up about Tony McGill's getting up this morning. They were friends, you know.
6: Well, why don't you talk to him, Red?
5: That ain't my business. You're the doc.
0: Funny about Red. And all the time he's been with your outfit, he's kept to himself. It's even funny he mentioned Johnny. Hard as nails, but he handles a garand like a magician.
6: Maybe if Johnny sort of felt there was another friend.
5: Friends, see?
6: Why not?
5: They ain't gonna... That. I don't cry over no one. They can knock off the whole bunch and it's Jake with me. Nobody's hurting me.
6: Okay, Red. I'll talk to him when we get back from the patrol. But just let me lie here a minute, will you? Right now, I just want a little sleep. Oh, give me just 5 minutes. 5 minutes out of my whole life, and I'll... Hey!
3: Medic! Medic!
5: I was right. They weren't...
3: Medic!
2: I'm coming! Coming!
0: You're

0: He punched. Johnny Anderson. He won.
1: You won't have to talk to Johnny now. No one will.
0: Johnny Anderson. Okay.
1: K.I.A. Killed in action. That's the one you hate to make out. You just get back in line when the signal comes. A low, cautious whistle. The men get up stiffly. They start down the road, double file. They don't talk now. This is the real stuff. No one thinks about anything except that light that's going to bust at 403 hours. You see the white houses of the village ahead. Fingers touch fingers. They want to hit the dirt. They want to crawl on their bellies up to that village, but they can't. And you can't. You're a clay pigeon. Colonel's orders. It's 359 hours. There's the plane. Men, keep going. You jump across door openings. You duck under window ledges. Up in the blackness, a parachute flare is falling. Every man freezes in his place. The flare bursts.
2: Captain! Not see
1: they
2: give
1: me
2: a fire!
1: Can't they? Fire! You found out what the colonel wanted to know. The village is occupied and defended. Kelly runs toward you. Throw something into the window ahead of you and falls to the ground. Immediately, the house shakes and chunks of plaster fall on you. Kelly is up and running into the door. Two men follow him. You follow them. Inside, there's a bitter stink of burnt powder. Two Jerrys are dead by their machine gun at the window.
3: Any of you guys hurt?
4: I'm okay.
3: Yeah, me too, Kelly. Let's get out of here. Red, see if there's a back way. That street out front there is murder.
4: Here's the door. Take a look. It's okay.
3: All right. Let's go.
1: You see them go out one by one, quickly, crouch double. You start after them. And then you stop. Somebody's hit out front in the street. Kelly said that street was murder. Wouldn't risk his men there. But that doesn't apply to you. Nobody ever tells a medic where he can't go. Fall out of that body, out into the middle of murder. It's brighter now. It's almost dawn.
4: Okay, pal.
1: Where are you headed? You turn the body over. It's not a Yank, it's a Nazi. Just a kid. He's looking up at you with the scaredest eyes you've ever seen.
5: Did I kill me? Did I kill me?
4: I'm not going to kill you. See? Geneva Cross. Here, let me unbutton your blouse.
5: Please, do not kill me.
4: Is that what they tell you we do? Look, Fritzy, I'm not going to kill you. I'm going to help you, see? Geneva Cross. Skin for coit. Let's see your wound. All right. I'm going to pour in some of this. It's sulfur powder. Hold still.
1: Sprinkle the powder onto the shattered chest. The boy's face turns green. You shoot two pills into his mouth and give him some water.
4: All right, now. Take a big drink now. Come on. All right. What's your name, bud? Name?
5: Fred.
4: Heinrich.
5: Friedrich. Yeah. Friedrich Hoffman.
4: All right, now look. I write it on this tag so they'll know who you are. If we pick you up, they send a letter to your folks and tell them you're okay. Friedrich
1: Hoffman. You look up. You're closer than you thought to the building across the street. They're in the door, facing you. One of them holds a submachine gun. You can see it moving from left to right in your direction. You hear them say Geneva Cross. That means you. They're going to kill you in cold blood. So you keep on talking because you can't wait for a thing like that in silence.
5: If I get the Spanish gun, I'll drag you over to the wall. But right now, this comes first. Say, you've got folks, haven't you?
4: Huh?
5: What? Folks? Yeah, Mutter. Vata.
4: Yeah.
5: Mutter, yeah.
4: Yeah, all right. Wait a minute.
5: There you are, kid. That'll hold until somebody gets to you. A couple of months in a hospital and you're okay.
1: Why don't they shoot? What are they waiting for? You don't dare look up. Why don't they shoot? There's nothing to stop them.
5: All right, now look, Friedrich. I'm fastening on a tag. Now, don't lose it. Tell us what treatment you've had. Now, I'm going to drag you over to the side of the street. Hey, Peter. Now, listen, take it easy. It's got to be done. Murder out there. You want half a chance anyway.
1: You place the kid next to the wall. Then you can't stand it. You look around for the nut. You clench your teeth for the bullets that are going to rip into you. But they're gone. The doorway is empty. Either they didn't see you at all, or they saw your Geneva Cross in the growing dawn.

0: You don't stop to puzzle it out. 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A quarter mile away, you find your platoon, and you throw yourself down in the mud beside them, your racking lungs blowing for breath.
1: Well, well, Florence Nightingale has returned to the fold.
0: This time you grin. And there's Bill grinning right back at you. Those are the warmest words you've ever heard.
1: Are you okay, Doc?
2: I'm okay, Bill.

0: wiped out. They can fight the war without you for all you care. You're going to sleep right here. And you do. And it's 100 years later when somebody shakes you back to life.
1: Doc. Oh. Hi, Red.
2: Good sleep?
1: Yeah, I guess so. Hey, what time is it?
2: Late afternoon. A runner just brought up some stuff for you. Here we go, kid.
1: Hey, aren't we going back?
2: Back. They're moving up. As soon as they give us a Red Star show.
1: Well, at least I got some sleep.
2: Here are a couple of plasma cylinders for you. They're kind of heavy.
1: Yeah, you're telling me.
2: You want to have a St. Bernard dog carry them for you.
1: No, thanks. I read a book once about dogs in wartime. Their masters get killed and there's no one to remember their names. You ever have a dog?
2: Yeah, once, yeah. It was run over. I never liked dogs after that.
1: Yeah, you must have been crazy about him.
2: Yeah, I guess I was. I was just a kid. You know how kids are. They don't have any sense about liking things. They go nuts over something, and when it's gone...
1: Yeah,
2: they...
1: Maybe that's why...
2: Maybe that's why I don't make friends. Yeah, maybe it is. I saw the way it hit Johnny when Tony McGill got it. Nobody's going to hurt me like that. Nobody. I don't even write to no one.
1: No? You got a fountain pen on you. What's that for?
2: Somebody gave it to me at the USO. I never used it yet. I'm never gonna.
1: Hey, there goes the star shell. And it's red!
2: That's us.
1: Shh.

0: This is the advance. No pickets charged. It's an unpatterned moving of detachments in all directions. Your platoon moved out ahead of you. But this time, they're not clay pigeons. This time, the object is not to get killed. Kelly's up ahead. He's a good guy, that lieutenant. Always goes first, leading his men. You can get to love a guy like Kelly. You're flanking the village this time, crossing a field toward a low wall. Behind the wall is an orchard, lousy with Nazis. Mortars behind every tree. They wait until the platoon is close enough and then let loose.
1: Okay, fellow.
2: Where are you headed?
1: Medic.
2: I'm right here, Doc.
1: Doc, it hurts. It hurts.
2: Yeah, I know, kid.
0: You look for his wound. The mud is so thick that it's covered up his legs. You look again. There are no legs.
1: Is it bad, Doc? Tell me the truth. Is it bad?
2: It's all right, kid. It's all right. Just take it easy now. Here's a hypo for you till the stretcher bearers get here.
1: You got a cigarette?
2: Sure, sure.
1: Sorry, I'm making such a fuss. But it hurts so.
0: You give him a double injection of morphine. And for the last 5 minutes of his life, you give him a butt. It won't last long. Neither will he. So you give him the best smile you've got on hand and move on after your platoon. Platoon is hard to find in the dust. All you know is they were headed for a wall, and that's where you go. There are soldiers all around you, but none you recognize until you see that tall guy starting to go over the wall and then falling crazily back into the mud. It's Red. You run to his side.
2: Where are you hit, Red?
1: Leg.
2: Which one?
1: This one. It took my foot off.
2: No, it didn't.
3: Hey! Hey!
1: That's Kelly. He got it.
2: I'll get him next. Here, let me get your shoe off.
1: Ah!
2: All right.
1: Take it easy, Doc.
2: Okay, now wait. There you are. Yeah, went right through the back of your leg. Ah, you get hurt that bad in a football game. You ever play football?
1: All right, blow it. I don't need any of your bedside manners, save it for Kelly.
2: You're a funny guy, Red.
1: Yeah, ain't we all?
2: Ah,
1: all right.
2: Did you take yourself a pills?
1: I don't need pills. I can get along all right.
2: You're going to take them if you want me to ram them down your throat.
1: All right.
2: Give me yourself a Potter.
1: Here.
2: Now listen, don't try to crawl back, Red. They're raking the field. Lie close to the wall. On this side, you're okay.
4: All right, wait a minute.
2: There. That bandage will hold.
1: Forget about me, will you?
2: No. You crawl through that mud and you won't have a leg. You do as I tell you now. You stay here.
5: I'm coming, Kelly!
0: You slither over the wall and lie at the bottom for a moment. You're on the bad side now, right in the enemy's fire. You locate Kelly. He's crunched in a heap under an olive tree. You start up. Then duck. Machine gun bullets hit the wall over your head. After a moment, you crawl toward Kelly. He's sprawled out like a discarded doll. When you're close to him, you speak into his ear.
2: Where are you hit, Kelly?
0: He's clutching his side. A shell fragment has torn a hole in him, but he's alive. You know he wants water. That kind of a wound drives a man right up.
2: I know. Drink a lot, Kelly.
0: When he's done drinking, you fix him up. It takes a long time. Minutes are like hours when there's hell all around you. His face turns a bad color. You've got to have plasma. Then there might be a chance. But first, you've got to get him over the wall and out of the line of fire.
2: Can you crawl, Kelly? Even a little?
6: I'll try. I'll try, Doc.
2: All right, come on up. I'll drag you.
0: So you both inch along. There's blood in Kelly's mouth, and that's not good. Even so, there's a chance. You're almost to the wall when he shakes his head.
6: Let me rest. Just a minute, Doc. Just a minute.
0: You lie beside him while he sits in the water.
2: Hey, we better get going, Kelly. Dropping shells right course now. Come on, fella, try again. Kelly!
0: But Kelly doesn't move. He just lies heavy and still. You shake him. Then you roll him over. One side of his face is wet with red mud. A chunk of shrapnel is ripped off his jaw. You pull out an EMT, and you slowly fill it in. But it's difficult to make out the words you're putting down.
7: Joseph Kelly, Second Lieutenant, Company B, K, I, A.
0: Now you've got to leave Kelly like you left Red and Johnny and the kid. You've got to go to your platoon. So you rise to a crouch, ready to spring for a ditch. A ton of brick hits the side of you. against the wall. For a moment, you feel nothing but surprise, and then, like a slow fire, the pain comes. Your leg throbs like someone was beating it with a sledgehammer.
1: Got it! Got it!
0: Then you remember, it's up to you. Now you've got to take care of yourself. So you take your pills, shoving them into your mouth like you've shoved them into a dozen other mouths. You cut away your trouser leg. You're dripping sweat that's like ice water. You pour in the powder and you slowly wind the bandage around a wound that reaches from your calf clean up to your hip. You've got to get to the other side of that wall where it's safe. It takes everything you've got inside of you to do it. Slowly, you pull yourself up. You've got to get over that wall. You throw your balance and land in a heap right on the leg. And then you pass out. When you open your eyes, Red's looking down at you.
1: Thanks, Doc. Did you take your pills?
2: Yeah.
1: All right, we're getting out of here. And even safe on this side of the wall now with those shells. Where's the battalion aid station?
2: The village where we were last night.
1: Hey, you're turning gray.
2: More water.
1: Doc, how do you operate this plasma cell?
2: No. Water. Plasma takes a long time.
1: I didn't ask you that. You're getting some right here.
2: Bottles. Take them out of cylinders.
1: Yeah, that one.
2: The bottle in the kit.
1: All right. I got it. Go ahead.
2: Hang up the two bottles. So that the powder of that one and the water from the other one run into the empty one. Then attach the syringe to it.
1: All right. All set, Doc. Where do I stick it in?
2: Give it to me. I'll jab it into my vein.
1: What do I do after that?
2: Takes a long time. Maybe you ought to get back.
1: I said, what do I do?
2: There's nothing to do but wait till it's all gone.
1: All right. So we wait.
0: From here on, it's all a jumble of odd things to remember. You remember hobbling along with Red, each helping to take the load off the other's leg. You remember a Nazi tank that didn't pay any attention to you. You remember that Red's words came out slowly and formed themselves into printed sentences in front of you.
5: There's a bunch of our half-track parked by the aid station. The dopes. They ought to know better. Call tight, Jim. We'll be there soon.
0: You remember that Red never called you Jim before. You remember that an airplane came down at you, dropped a lot of stuff. The half-tracks went all to pieces. The aid station crumbled. You and Red tried to run, but you didn't get far.

0: Fred. Fred. Are you all right? Fred. Fred, where are you?
1: Well, so you've decided to talk, have you?
0: Is he all right?
1: How you feeling, soldier?
0: What?
1: You've been asleep a long time, Peterson.
0: Sleep? Where am I?
1: Base hospital in Africa.
0: Africa?
2: Africa? Base hospital? That means you've got from a battalion aid station to the clearing station farther back. And then on to the evac hospital. And then to the base here. And all the while you were out cold.
0: Excuse me, sir. How long since?
1: 3 weeks. Almost four now.
2: Then you remember. Your hand still toward your leg.
1: Here, here. Now keep your hands where they belong. Sorry, Peterson, you still got your leg. You're lucky. Now you tell me that aid station was blown off the map.
0: And Red was...
1: I wish I could tell you more about it, but, well, that's all I know. If you'll give me his name, I'll try to locate him for you if he's alive. Oh, here's a package that came for you a couple of days ago.
2: You open a small package. A fountain pen rolls out and bolts across the cover of your bed. You open the folded letter and you read...
0: Hiya, Doc. It's me, Red. I'm in one of those parking stations, waiting to go home. Leg's doing fine. Bill's here, too. He says, hello, Florence Nightingale. I was thinking, maybe I was wrong about not wanting a friend. Anyway, here's my pen, in case you don't have one. If you don't want to write me a letter, just toss it in a basket. But if you do write, well, I'd like to hear from you.

0: incidents in this broadcast are based upon fact. The names used, however, are wholly fictitious, and any similarity to those of actual individuals in the armed forces is coincidental. In just a moment, we will tell you about next week's Man Behind the Gun. But first, a word from the makers of Elgin Watches.
1: Heavy tanks weigh more than 10 tons. Heavy cruisers more than 10,000 tons. Yet all this massive weight, all this brute strength is controlled and put into action with the aid of delicate precision instruments. This is a war of precise timing as well as of great weights of arms. Since first given the task of producing many of these vital instruments, the Elgin Watch Company has devoted itself to this work. It is an assignment of great responsibility, and it is the reason why your jeweler may show you only a limited selection of Elgin watches. The remembrance of these fine American watches is left in your trust against the day when peace will bring them back again. Meanwhile, care for the watch you now own. Wind it carefully each morning. Protect it from jolts and jars. At least once a year, have it inspected by your Elgin jeweler. 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The time on your wrist is vital to victory.

0: man behind the gun joins a grateful nation in congratulating the United States Marine Corps on its 168th birthday. Mindful of the undimmed glory of the Leatherneck, from the halls of Montezuma and the shores of Tripoli, through the jungles of Guadalcanal and Bougainville, we wish this oldest branch of America's armed forces many, many happy returns of the day. Next week, the man behind the gun is a brass hat at the invasion of Rendova. A brass hat who chalked up a landing record that may not be broken for a long time, and then had his ship shot out from under him. Don't miss it next week at the same time. The Man Behind the Gun is produced and directed by William N. Rolfe. Tonight's broadcast was written by Forrest Barr. Jackson Beck is the narrator, and the original musical score is composed and conducted by Van Cleef. The Elgin National Watch Company presents The Man Behind the Gun each week at the same time. Elgin, as you know, is making precision instruments for the armed forces of the United Nations. This is the Columbia Broadcasting System.
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1: You mean you don't have anything for me, Mr. Stokes?
2: I'm sorry, Larry, but I can't use anyone that hasn't specialized. An A.B. degree doesn't count for much these days. It's specialization and actual experience that counts in this day and age. Now, if you can get a couple of years' experience in this field and then come round, I think I could use you.
3: Sorry, Bannister, I'd like to help you, but nothing open at present.
4: I don't care if you did graduate with all B's. I can't use you.
5: No job here.
2: No, nothing doing.
4: Sorry.
2: Sorry.
3: Hello, Mac.
6: Hiya, pal.
3: Well, Mac, there she is and all mine.
6: Hey, you mean she's all paid for?
3: Every cent. I made the last payment this morning.
6: Hey, that's swell.
3: Mac, my boy, you see before you Larry Bannister, possessor of a nice, shiny second-hand taxi that's going to make him his fortune.
6: Yeah, fortune? Hey, now look, pal, I tried to talk you out of this taxi business. I explained to you that $15 a week clear is top.
3: $15 a week is a fortune, Mac. Especially after pounding the pavement for almost a year without making a cent.
6: Okay, but this taxi business is a tough racket. Don't ever say I didn't warn you.
3: I'm full of fight and raring to go, Mac. So bring on your tough customers.
6: Hey, look. Holy mackerel, it's your cab. Oh. Somebody ran into it.
3: Oh, my taxi. My beautiful taxi.
6: Come on, let's grab the guy that rammed it.
3: Yeah.
6: A dame. You might know it would be a dame that would do it.
7: I don't like that nasty little insinuation.
6: That was no insinuation, lady. That was a statement of fact.
3: Now, look, would you mind telling me just how, out of 10,000 taxis in New York, you selected mine?
7: Well, I just didn't see it.
3: You didn't see it? Well, just what were you looking at, your pug nose in the rearview mirror?
7: That's not the least bit funny.
3: Now, you listen to me.
7: Oh, no, you listen to me, you two gorillas. I haven't the slightest intention of giving you any explanation of any sort. Now then, if you'll unhook my bumper out of your spark plugs, I'll leave.
3: Oh. So it's just as simple as that, eh? Well, my decadent debutante, you've got another guest coming. Do you know that you've just wrecked the first job I've been able to land since I left college a year ago?
7: You don't seem to make a bit of sense.
3: I don't, eh? Well, maybe you can understand this. I'm broke. I paid my last cent to buy that hack. And you think you can wreck my taxi, wreck my career, and then simply drive off without so much as...
7: Oh, well, I didn't know the car belonged to you.
3: Yeah. You didn't know it belonged to me. What do you think I've been screaming my head off for, a friend?
7: Well, I thought it belonged to some big corporation or something, and they could just sue me, and that'd be all.
3: Yeah, and since it doesn't belong to a big soulless corporation...
7: Oh, I'll fix it up for you. You just have it repaired and send me the bill.
3: And how do you think I'm going to make a living while my cab's laid up in a garage?
7: Oh, I hadn't thought of that.
3: No, no, of course not. You pampered darlings from Park Avenue, get behind the wheels of your high-powered car, step on the accelerator, and then depend on your checkbook to keep you out of trouble.
7: Oh, please. Now, I really am sorry about this. How much money would you want?
3: To forget the whole thing.
7: Well, yes.
3: Yeah, you see? You see, the old checkbook complex. You think anything can be fixed by a check? You can't understand the sentiment I had for that car. That car was a symbol to me. A symbol of my emancipation. A symbol of...
7: All right, if you're so high-minded about money, how do you propose fixing this up?
6: Don't be a sucker. Take the dough. Take the dough.
3: Mac, I'm disappointed in you.
7: Well?
3: Well, here's the situation. It's okay for you to pay for the damages to my car, but I need something to hack in for the next week.
7: So?
3: One solution would be for me to use your car till mine's fixed.
7: What? Well, I never heard of such a thing. This is an imported car. It has a custom-built body made specially for me.
3: Okay, okay. I'm sorry. I guess I made a mistake about you.
7: A mistake about me?
3: Yes. I thought maybe you had a little sporting blood in you. A sense of decency and fair play. But I was wrong, I guess. You're no different than all the rest of them. Well, get out your checkbook, if that's your way.
7: Well, if I give you my car to use, how do I know you won't run off?
3: You don't. You have to trust me.
7: All right, then. You can have the car for a week.
3: Well, say, maybe I did misjudge you.
7: Don't bother to change your opinions, because I really don't care what you think anyway. You're an insufferable egotist.
3: Yeah, now you sound more natural.
7: There's one condition to this deal, however. You have to drive me around from 10 to midnight any evening I may need you.
3: Oh, now wait a minute. I'm not going to be your lackey or chauffeur.
7: I'll pay you the regular taxi rates.
3: Well, that's different.
7: Is it a deal?
3: It's a deal.
7: Here are the keys. I want you at my home tonight at 10 o'clock. Here's my card with the address. And please come without your usual assortment of sermons, because they're awfully boring.
3: Why, you little...
7: Not in front of a lady, please.
3: You know, somebody should do something about you.
7: Please, don't get any illusions about yourself just because I'm loaning you my car. And please be on time tonight. I detest tardy people. Well, goodbye. I'll see you at 10.
6: Well, I'll be...
5: Gina, I never heard of such a thing. You don't know who this fellow is or anything about him.
7: Shh, here he comes now. At least he didn't run off with my car, as you predicted.
8: Good evening.
7: Good evening. You're right on time.
8: That's right.
5: Take us to the plantation club, please.
8: Right.
5: Really, Gene, I must protest against.
7: He'll hear you.
5: I don't care if he does. He probably has you down as an easy mark and intends to...
7: All right, Philip, I made a mistake. You were right and I was wrong. Now, let's forget about
5: it. It's that very attitude I object to.
7: What attitude?
5: The way you say it. I can tell you're just trying to shut me up.
7: For once you're right, Philip. I am trying to shut you up.
5: Well, you shan't. Not until this thing is thrashed out and you promise to stop all these crazy stunts.
7: Philip, I explained to you. I smashed his cab. It was entirely my fault. I had to help him out, didn't I?
5: You see, we don't seem to be getting any place.
7: No, we don't.
5: Why don't you give up this aimless sort of life you've been leading? Really, you should marry me, you know. You need a steadying hand. You need the benefit of my age and experience, Tina. Stop the car! Stop this car at once! Come, Jean, we aren't going to ride with this maniac another block.
7: Really, Mr. Bannister, you're driving very badly.
5: What in blazes is the idea?
8: Well, I'll explain. You see, we cabbies hear some mighty funny stuff from our customers, but we can't laugh because the customer might get mad. So when I feel an urge to laugh, I just take a corner on two wheels.
7: Well, really, Mr. Bannister, this is too much.
8: Are you going to marry him?
7: I can't see that it's any of your business.
8: But you can't marry that stuffed shirt.
5: Oh, I'll not stay and be insulted another minute. Come, Gene.
8: He's a bore. Can't you see it, Gene? He's not interested in you except as a fixture for his house.
5: I demand you discharge this man at
8: once.
5: You
8: must listen to me. You're young and beautiful and spontaneous. Why, he'll make you old.
5: You interfering busybody.
7: Stop it, both of you. Philip, I'll tell you for the last time, I'm not interested in society, and I don't care what you or anybody else thinks about it.
8: Oh, that's fine.
7: And you... If I'd wanted any advice on running my life, I'd have asked for it. Mr. Bannister, you're fired.
8: Fired?
7: Fired. Now get out of my car.
5: Jean.
7: Get out, both of you. From now on, I'm running my own car and my own life, too.
0: The first act of Love in a Taxi comes to a close. Your attention, please, ladies and gentlemen. You know, it's a problem sometimes to figure out just how to be sure of holding the interest of a radio audience when a message of real importance is about to be given. I might blow a police whistle, or fire off a gun, or blast you out of your chairs with a fire siren. But that's taking unfair advantage, I'm afraid. So I'll just repeat, your attention, please, if you own and drive a car. The Chicago Motor Club includes a $1,000 personal accident policy in its membership at no extra cost. With each year's membership renewal, that policy increases in value until in its sixth year,
9: It's worth $1,500. Now, that's a mighty generous insurance policy, friends. And remember, it's included at no extra cost. It provides for payment if a member is killed while driving, walking, or while riding in a car driven by another. Think what that money might mean to your own family. We all know that when unexpected tragedy strikes, our grief-stricken families are faced with the added burden of making every dollar count. I wish I had time to tell you real-life instances where the club's personal accident policy has actually saved families from serious necessity and has given them the courage they need at a time of sorrow and stress. This one benefit and protection alone is more than worth the small annual membership fee, aside from all the other 25 money-saving services. 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Now, just to make sure you write the club or call Franklin 1818 tonight, we're going to give you an immediate opportunity a little later on in this program. Between the second and third acts of tonight's play, we'll have a musical intermission instead of our regular announcement. You can use that time to write the club or phone Franklin 1818 and ask for your free booklet without delay or inconvenience.

0: Yes, sir, Mac, and with those big blue eyes of hers flashing fire, she climbs into her car and drives away, leaving me in the stuffed shirt standing there, open-mouthed.
1: And you ain't seen the dame since?
0: Nope, but I will, because I have a plan.
1: Oh, now look, pal, she'll get you into more trouble. Why don't you call things quit? You got your cab fixed up and a little money left over. You made a profit out of her. What more do you want?
0: I want to marry her.
1: Maybe I'm getting hard of hearing, but it sounded just like you said I want to marry her.
0: I did. I'm in love, Mac. I see her in my sleep. I think of her all day long.
1: Wait a minute now. I got some advice for you.
0: No, sorry, Mac. All I need from you now is a little help.
1: What can I do?
0: Well, isn't there something you can swipe out of an automobile that'll keep the engine from running?
1: Sure, lots of things. You can swipe the distributor cap.
0: Okay. Now, I want you to swipe the distributor cap out of her car.
1: Yeah. What for?
0: So her car won't run. So she'll have to take a taxi.
1: Oh, I get it. Well, how do you know she'll take your cab?
0: Because, Mac, I'll shadow her. I'll follow her day and night, and whenever she needs transportation, there I'll be.
1: Well, what's that going to get you?
0: I don't know, Mac. I don't know. But it might get me a wife.

0: this car. Oh, darn it, just when I'm in a hurry. Henry, Henry.
1: Yes, Miss Jean.
0: Call the garage and tell them the car won't start.
1: No, right away, Miss Jean.
0: I'll take a taxi. Taxi? Taxi?
2: Yeah, taxi, lady?
0: Savoy Plaza, please. And hurry.
2: Yes, ma'am. Hey, what's going on at the Savoy this afternoon?
0: Why, it's tea for Lady Twillam. Why do you ask?
2: Oh, I have a much better plan.
0: You have a plan? Wait a minute. Your voice sounds familiar to me. Would you mind turning around a minute so I can see your face?
2: Why don't we go for a ride up the Hudson? Swell this time of year. Have you ever seen the George Washington Bridge on a day like this? It looks like a
0: giant... Will you please turn around? So, it's you.
2: What? Why, Miss Jean Williams. Well, bless my soul, I didn't know it was you.
0: Not much you didn't.
2: You know, I was just saying to myself this morning, Larry, I said, this Williams gal really has something, if it could only be brought out.
0: Stop this cab.
2: Oh, now, look, don't be angry. I only wanted to apologize for the other night.
0: No apologies are necessary. I understand perfectly.
2: But you don't. I wasn't trying to tell you how to run your life.
0: Much you weren't. Every time I see you, you interfere with my plans. Now, stop this car.
2: I'll not stop it until you listen to me. Hey, wait. Hey, what are you doing?
0: I'm going to jump.
2: Don't do that. I'll stop the car. You pig-headed little fool. Don't you realize you might have been killed? I ought to spank you. No, wait. No, I didn't mean to say that. I was upset, that's all. Hey, Jean, come back. I'll take it, old Lady Twillam's tea. I'll take any place you want to go.

0: the garage man arrive yesterday to fix this car?
1: Yes, Miss Jean. It was running like a top last night.
0: Well, it won't run this morning. What did he find wrong with it?
1: He said that somebody must have stolen part of the ignition system, I think it was.
0: Stolen it? I wonder why anybody'd want to see it. Wait a minute.
1: Yes, Miss Jean.
0: I think I'm beginning to see the light. Now, listen, Henry, you call that garage. Tell him that thing's gone again.
1: Thieves, you think?
0: Yes, Henry, thieves.
1: Shouldn't we, that is, I need to say...
0: Yes, Henry, we should. That's where I'm going right now, to the police station.
2: I don't like this, Larry.
3: Now, look, you aren't going back on me, are you, Mac?
2: No, it ain't that.
3: Well, what is it, then?
2: Well, if the dame ain't giving you a tumble yet, swiping part of her car every night sure ain't going to make her like you none the better.
3: Ah, you don't understand women, Mac. You have to wear some of the stubborn ones down. Yeah. Persistence is what does it. If you keep it up long enough, they begin to say to themselves, hey, this guy must really love me, or he wouldn't spend all his time chasing me around. Then, as soon as they're convinced that you love them, well, then it's no time at all before they fall in love with you. No time at all. Yeah?
2: Oh!
3: What happened?
2: I got a shock. Hey, he had something hooked up to that distributor cap.
3: It was a burglar alarm they had hooked up. Come on, let's get out of here.
2: Yeah, and fast.
4: Roll up your hands.
2: The cops.
4: Come on up with them.
2: Now you see what that dame got us into.
3: Just keep your mouth shut, Mac, and I'll get us out of this.
4: All right, Dugan, turn off that alarm. So you're the two that's been prowling in here and committing sabotage.
2: Hey, look here, copper. You can't call me that. All I did
3: Mac,
2: was...
3: Mac, shut up, you fool.
2: Well, ain't no copper going to call me those kind of names and get away with it.
3: As a matter of fact, officer, you've made a grave mistake.
4: A mistake, eh?
3: Yeah, we're employees of Miss Williams. You see, this is Jeeves, her mechanic, and I am her, her chauffeur.
4: Now, ain't that a likely story? Come on, let's get going.
3: Now, wait a minute, officer. I tell you, we work for Miss Williams. You take me to jail, and I'll sue you for false arrest.
4: Shut up, the both of you. You can save the rest of it for the judge.
3: Well, now, look here. If you don't believe me, why don't you ask Miss Williams herself?
4: That's not a bad idea, and here she comes now.
5: Good evening, Sergeant.
4: Good evening to you, Miss Williams. We caught your thieves, all right.
5: So I see.
3: Oh, good evening, Miss Williams. This is a joke, eh, what? This bloody constable here mistook Jeeves and myself for some interlopers. Comical, don't you think?
5: What's he talking about, Sergeant?
4: You got me, miss. Something about his being your chauffeur and the other one there being your mechanic.
3: Yes, I was out here wiping down the cars you instructed, Miss Williams, and Mac, Jeeves here, came along to tune up the motor when...
4: Well, do they work for you or not, Miss Williams?
5: Of course not.
4: That settles it then. Okay, you mugs, let's go.
2: Hey, cut it out. Who are you pushing?
3: Yes, that's the good one on you, Sergeant. Okay, Gene, tell him who I am. Oh, boy, that was funny. go on, tell him who I am.
5: How can I? I never saw you before in my life.
3: Now, wait a minute. Hey, I'm sorry for the way I've acted, but don't do this to me. I mean, after all, that'd be going a little bit too far, don't you think?
4: Get going, you two. Come on.
3: You aren't going to send me to prison. Tell him who I am. Gene, I'll reform. I'll go to Africa. I'll do anything you want. Gene!
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0: ladies and gentlemen, the third act of Love in a Taxi.
1: Mac, if we ever get out of this jail, and if I ever so much as look at another woman...
2: Hey, which one of you is Larry Bannister?
1: I am. Why?
2: You got a visitor.
1: Yeah, who is it?
2: Said her name is Williams. Miss Williams.
1: Don't know her.
2: You mean you don't want to see her?
1: That's exactly what I mean.
2: Uh-oh.
3: Hello, Larry.
1: Did somebody speak to me, Mac?
4: Yeah, a dame.
1: Oh, a dame, huh? Anybody we know?
4: No. Never saw her before in our lives.
3: Please, now, I want to talk to you, Larry.
1: Mac, will you explain to the lady that we don't talk to strangers?
3: Now, stop it and listen to me. I've come to get you out.
1: Will you repeat that, please?
3: I said I'm going to get you out.
1: And what occasion, the change of heart?
3: Well, I only intended to keep you in jail overnight. I figured it would teach you a lesson.
5: Why, you dizzy dame.
1: Quiet, Mac. So you were teaching us a lesson.
3: Well, now, really, Larry, you must admit you needed it.
1: Do you remember once when you told me how you hated people who tried to run your life for you?
3: Yes.
1: Well, then you must know how I feel right now. I hate these smug, complacent people that get you into disagreeable situations and then smirk and say, I did it for your own good.
3: Oh, now, I don't blame you for being angry, but...
1: Angry? I'm not angry. My eyes are open for the first time, that's all. I see now what kind of person you really are.
3: But I'm going to get you out.
1: And you think that makes everything square, I suppose. No, thank you. I'll stay in and serve my 15 to 20 years.
3: Oh, they don't give you that much for stealing
5: a distributor head, lady.
3: A distributor head?
1: I don't know what prison sentence I'll get, but it makes no difference. I'd be more able to lead my own life in jail than I would outside if you got it into your head to do anything more for my own good.
3: Oh, now you're talking like a
1: keeper.
3: Stubborn...
1: Keeper.
2: Now, what's all the fuss about?
1: Keeper, this lady wants to be shown the way out.
3: Larry Bannister, you are the most stubborn, ungrateful...
1: Sure, the same to you and many of them.
3: Oh, I never want to speak to you again. Never.
1: And Keeper, don't let her in here again. My partner and I need a little rest and quiet.
6: Case of the people of the state of New York versus Larry Bannister and Mac Simpson.
3: Your Honor, may I speak to you, please?
7: What is it? Who are you?
3: I'm the defendant. I'm the prosecutor. I'm Jean Williams.
7: Yes?
3: Well, I've decided to withdraw charges against these two men.
7: Why are you doing that, Miss Williams?
3: Well, I just am, that's all.
7: Now, see here, Miss Williams. Yesterday you charged these men with breaking and entering and with burglary. If these men are criminals, they should be locked up.
3: Oh, they're not criminals, Your Honor. Really, they aren't. Larry Bannister's a very fine
7: bailiff.
3: Man.
7: Bailiff, bring the prisoners before the bar.
3: Oh, please set him free, Your Honor. I only had him put in to teach him a lesson. I had to do something to show him he couldn't interfere in my life. But now...
7: Yeah, and now?
3: Well, now I don't mind his interfering.
7: Yeah, I'm beginning to understand this case.
6: Here's the prisoners, Your Honor.
3: Oh, Larry, I'm so glad to see you.
1: Yes, I can imagine.
7: You two realize, I suppose, that you were to be tried today on rather a serious charge.
5: Oh, we was framed, Your Honor. This dame here...
1: Shut up, Mac. I'll handle this.
7: However, the state star witness, Miss Jean Williams, has decided to withdraw all charges, so I have no alternative but to set you free.
1: Just a minute, Your Honor. My partner and I have suffered both mental and physical anguish because of this arrest. And we'd like to know the reason that prompted Miss Williams to drop the case. Does she not admit that we were employed by her and had a right to be in the garage the night we were arrested?
7: Do you admit that these men were employed by you, Miss Williams?
3: Well,
7: answer yes or no. Were these men employed by you?
3: Well, yes, Your Honor. That's why I'm withdrawing all charges.
1: Then, Your Honor, I ask that you place Miss Jean Williams under arrest.
3: Oh,
7: Order! Order in the courtroom! Mr. Bannister, on what grounds do you ask this?
1: She's guilty of causing a false arrest, of defamation of character, and of perjury. If I was in her employ, as she now says, then she had me arrested falsely and damaged my character. If, on the other hand, I was not employed by her, but actually was stealing parts of her car, then she has just committed perjury.
3: Why, you...
1: In either case, Your Honor, She has committed a crime.
3: Judge, you're not going to believe this, sister.
7: Well, now, Miss Williams, Mr. Bannister has a point there. I'd advise you to explain yourself.
3: Oh, I never...
1: Well, my little schemer, the tables are turned.
3: Why, you horrid thing. I hate you.
7: Miss Williams, the court is waiting for your explanation.
3: Well, it was this way, Your Honor. I said I employed this creature because I felt sorry for him and wanted to help him get out of jail.
7: Then he never worked for you?
3: Certainly not.
7: Then you did commit perjury.
3: Oh, is perjury something bad?
7: It's a very serious offense, young lady.
3: Oh, dear. Well, as a matter of fact, Your Honor, I did employ him.
7: In what capacity?
3: Well, as a...
7: Chauffeur?
3: As a chauffeur.
7: In that case, you lied to the arresting officers and caused the false arrest of the two men. They're entitled to damages from you in such a case.
3: Damages? Well, just how do I...
7: By paying them money.
1: Uh-oh, now, wait a minute, Judge. She's one of those women who thinks her checkbook can get her out of any jam. I won't take her money. I wouldn't give her the satisfaction...
7: Now, just a moment, Mr. Bannister. If you don't want money from her, just what do you want?
1: I want to teach her a lesson.
7: Oh, I see. And, young lady, you had Mr. Bannister jailed to teach him a lesson, did you not?
3: Yes, I did.
7: You're both determined to teach the other one a lesson?
3: Yes.
7: You're both quite angry with the other?
3: Yes.
7: Could it be that you're both in love with each other?
3: Why, that's ridiculous.
1: I should
3: I'm
1: say
3: no more
1: not
3: in love.
7: Order.
3: What?
7: Order in the court. Well, that's just what I thought. I'll tell you what I'll do. Since both of you have charges hanging over you, I'll suspend sentence and parole you in each other's custody.
1: You mean I'm to see that she behaves?
3: Oh, no, the judge means I'm to see your behavior.
7: You're both to see that you both behave.
1: Well, is that arrangement for life?
7: Now that sort of an injunction would come from the department on the floor below this. It's marked Marriage License Bureau.
1: On the floor below, did you say, Judge?
7: No, that's right. You can't miss it.
1: Come on, you.
3: You can't tell me what to do.
1: I can, too. You're in my custody.
3: You're in my custody just as much.
1: All right, you tell me what to do, then.
3: Okay. Come on, you. We're going to the floor below.
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0: In the cast of tonight's play, you heard our popular stars, Patricia Dunlap in the part of Jean and Olin Soule playing Larry. They were supported by Brett Morrison, Frank Dane, Herb Butterfield, and Bill Boucher. This is Vern Smith speaking for the Chicago Motor Club. 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
2: And if the other way, I can creep under the door. It's good. Now, which way? Which way? Curiouser and curiouser. I'm growing again. Oh, I'm growing too much. I'm opening up like the largest telescope there ever was. There go my feet. Goodbye. Oh, my head. Well, at least I stopped growing. I must be 9 feet tall. But I still can't get into the garden. Oh, dear, how vexing. Oh, you ought to be ashamed. Great girl like you, crying. Stop it. There's the rabbit again.
3: Oh, the Duchess. Won't she be savage if I've kept her waiting? Oh, dear, oh, dear.
2: Excuse me, Mr. Rabbit.
3: Oh,
2: I wonder.
3: Good heavens, a giant. This is too much.
2: Oh, I wish he wouldn't run away so. He's dropped his fan and gloves. Everything is so queer today. I feel so different. But if I'm not the same, who in the world am I? I'm sure I'm not Ada. Her hair goes in ringlets. Mine doesn't. Besides, she, and I'm I. I'll try if I know the things I used to know. I'll try and say, how doth the little... how doth the little crocodile improve his shining tail and pour the waters of the Nile on every golden scale? How cheerfully he seems to grin, how neatly spreads his claws and welcomes little fishes in with gently smiling jaws. Oh, I'm sure those aren't the right words. I'm not me at all. Why, I've put my hand in the rabbit's glove. I've grown small again. Oh, and I can go through the door into the garden. Oh, no, I've left the key on top of the table. Now things are worse than they were.
3: The Duchess. Oh, my dear paws, my fur and whiskers. She'll get me executed as sure as ferrets are ferrets.
2: Oh, here's the white rabbit back.
3: Why, Mary Ann, what are you doing here?
2: Oh, I'm not Mary Ann. I'm Alice.
3: Nonsense. You must be Mary Ann. Run home this moment and fetch me a pair of gloves and a fan. Quick now, for I must be off. Remember, pair of gloves and a fan.
2: Well, he took me for his housemaid. But I'd better get his gloves. He'll be furious. I shall have to hurry before the real Mary Ann catches me. Fancy running errands for a white rabbit. I suppose Dinah will be sending me on messages next or having me watching households. Now, the gloves must be in here somewhere. Oh, here they are on the chest. And the fan.
4: Drink me.
2: Oh, another of those bottles.
4: Drink me.
2: Well, I might as well. I know something interesting is sure to happen. I hope it'll make me grow large again. I'm tired of being such a tiny thing. Well, here I go. I think maybe I'm growing too fast. I hope it stops soon. I shan't be able to get out the door. I better kneel so I fit. Maybe if I put one arm out the window. There. Now I can get my foot up the chimney. Now what will become of me? There. Thank goodness I've stopped growing. Oh, it was much pleasanter at home when one wasn't always growing larger and smaller and being ordered about by rabbits. When I grow up, I'll... But I'm grown up now. At least there's no more room to grow up here.
3: Mary Ann, put me in at once. Fetch my glove. Put me in.
2: The white rabbit won't get in with me filling the room.
3: Very well, then I'll go round and get in by the window.
2: I don't know why I'm trembling. I must be at least 1,000 times larger than the rabbit. There he is outside the window. I'll just Crash! Ah! Oh, heavens! He must have fallen into a cucumber frame.
4: Hey, where are you? Where is that gardener?
5: Sir, and I'm here digging for apples, Your Honor.
4: Well, come help me out of this. Now, what's that in the window?
5: Sure, and it's an arm, Your Honor.
4: Nonsense. Builds the whole window. Whoever saw an arm that big?
5: It's an arm, nevertheless.
4: Listen, Pat, I'll tell you what we'll do.
2: Oh, dear. They must both be trying to get in the window. I'll just have to grab again.
4: Ah! Oh,
2: what a number of cucumber frames there must be. I wonder what they'll do next. Oh, I wish they could pull me out the window. I'm sure I don't want to stay here any longer.
4: All right, Bill, you're going down the chimney.
2: Oh, so Bill comes down the chimney, is he? Well, I think I can pull my foot down a little. There he is. Now I'll kick.
4: There goes Bill. Catch him. Well, we'll have to burn the house down.
2: You do, and I'll sit Dinah at you. Scared him. I wonder what next. If they had any sense, they'd take the roof off.
4: All right, now. A barrel full will do. Throw him through the window. One, two, three.
2: Oh, now they're throwing pebbles at me. You stop, or I'll get Dinah. That's odd. The pebbles are turning into cakes. If I eat one, it's sure to make some change in my size, and it can't possibly make me larger. Well, which way? Getting little again. At least I can get my arm out of the window. I'm getting tired with my foot up the chimney. I'm 3 inches high again. If I can find the little door, I'll be able to get into the lovely garden. The best thing would be to find someone who knows the way. There doesn't seem to be anything here but a mushroom. And I can't even see over it. Maybe if I stand on tiptoe, I'll find something on top.
6: It isn't polite to stare.
2: Oh, a caterpillar smoking a water pipe.
6: Who are you?
2: I hardly know, sir, at present. I've changed.

0: I can't explain myself, I'm afraid, sir. Because I'm not myself, you see.
1: I don't see.
0: Being so many different sizes is very confusing.
1: Not a bit.
0: Well, it feels queer to me.
1: You? Who are you?
0: Oh, dear. That's where we started. You see, I can't remember things.
1: Can't remember what things?
0: Poetry, mostly. I try to say it, but it comes out all wrong.
1: Repeat. You are old, Father William.
0: Well, I'll try.
2: You are old, Father William, the young man said, and your hair has become very white. And yet you incessantly stand on your head. Do you think at your age it is right? In my youth, Father William replied to his son, I feared it might injure the brain. But now that I'm perfectly sure I have none, why, I do it again and again. You are old, said the youth, one would hardly suppose that your eye was as steady as ever. Yet you balanced an eel on the end of your nose. What made you so awfully clever? I have answered two questions and that's enough, said his father, don't give yourself airs. Do you think I can listen all day to such stuff? Be off or I'll kick you downstairs.
1: That's not said right.
0: Not quite, I'm afraid. Some of the words have got altered.
1: It's wrong from beginning to end. Well, what size do you want to be?
0: I should like to be a little larger. 3 inches is such a wretched height to be.
1: It is an excellent height to be. I am just 3 inches high.
0: Oh, dear. Oh, don't go. Oh, I wish the creatures wouldn't be so easily offended. Huh, he's gone and left his water pipe. Well, I'm still not in the garden. I wish I could find my way. I shall have to ask at that house. Oh, there's someone knocking now. I'll have to wait. I beg your pardon. Do you think the people who live here might
3: There's no use in knocking anymore for 2 reasons. First, I'm on the same side of the door as you. Second, they're making too much noise inside to hear you.
0: Oh, please, then, how am I to get in?
3: Well, there might be some sense in your knocking if we had the door between us.
0: But for instance,
3: now, if you were on the inside, you might knock and I could let you out, you know.
0: How am I to get in?
3: Oh, I shall sit here until tomorrow. Next day, maybe.
0: How am I to get in?
3: Are you to get in at all? That's the first question, you know.
0: Oh, it's really dreadful the way people here argue.
3: Oh, I shall sit here on and off for days and days.
0: But what am I to do?
3: Anything you like.
0: Well, there's no use talking to him. He's perfectly idiotic. I'll just open the door and walk in. Air.
4: Pepper's good for you. I'm the Duchess, little girl. Who are you?
0: Well,
4: oh, never mind, never mind. Time's money, I always say. Cook!
5: Yes, Mum?
4: More pepper.
0: Oh, no, not more pepper. The baby's sneezing and howling already, poor little thing. Oh, please, watch what you're doing. You almost took the baby's nose off.
4: If everybody minded their business, the world would go round a deal faster than it does.
0: Which would not be an advantage. I learned all about it at school. You see, the Earth takes 24 hours to turn round on its axis.
4: Talking of axes, chop off her head.
0: It takes 24 hours, I think. Or is it 12?
4: Oh, no, don't bother me. I never could abide figures. Here. You may hold him a bit, if you like.
0: Oh, well, don't throw it. There now, baby. It's all right.
4: Well, I must go and get ready to play croquet with the Queen. Cook. Mind the soup kettle.
5: Yes, ma'am.
0: Oh, look out! You hit the baby. Well, if I can take this child, they're sure to kill it in a day or two. Come on, baby. Let's get out of here before they kill us both. There now, baby. Oh, wouldn't it be murder to leave you behind in there? Oh, don't grunt. That's not at all a problem.

0: a way of expressing yourself. You know, baby, that turned-up nose of yours looks much more like a snout than a real nose. And your eyes are extremely small for a baby. Well, if you're going to turn into a pig, my dear, I'll have nothing more to do with you. There's no mistaking it now. You are turning into a pig. Here, I'll set you down. Well, it would have made a dreadfully ugly child. But it makes rather a handsome pig, I think. Now, I wonder which way I have to go from here. Who said that?
1: Here, up in the tree on the bough.
0: Oh, Cheshire Cat from the Duchess's. Cheshire Puss.
1: Yes?
0: Would you tell me, please, what sort of people live around here?
1: Over that way lives a hatter, and in the other way lives a match hare. With it either you like. They're both mad.
0: Oh, but I don't want to go among mad people.
1: Oh, you can't help that. We're all mad here. Do you play croquet with a queen today?
0: I should like to, but I haven't been invited yet.
1: You'll see me there. Well, goodbye. Meow.
0: Well, he's vanished. He certainly goes quickly. I suppose it's because he's a Cheshire Cat. Now there's nothing left but the grin. Well, I've often seen a cat without a grin, but a grin without a cat. It's the most curious thing I ever saw in my life. The March Hare it is, then. And that must be his house. The chimney shaped like ears, and the roof thatched with fur. Oh, it's nearly tea time. I wonder if I can get any of the March Hares. Well, raving mad or not, here I go. Although, I almost wish I'd gone to see the Mad Hatter instead.

In a moment, Act Two of Alice in Wonderland on the NBC Star Playhouse. Our program will continue after a 30-second pause for station identification. We continue with Act Two of the NBC Star Playhouse production of Alice in Wonderland with Barbara Ruick as Alice.

0: There was a table set out under a tree in front of the house, and the March Hare and the Hatter were having tea at it. Dormouse was sitting between them fast asleep, and the two were resting their elbows on it. Very uncomfortable for the Dormouse, thought Alice.
1: Only it's asleep, so I suppose it doesn't mind.
2: No room. Go away, little girl, go away.
1: Don't be silly, there's plenty of room. I'll sit at the armchair at the end of the table. Now, you must be the Hatter.
2: That is correct. He is the March Hare. Dormouse is asleep.
3: I am not.
4: Have some wine?
1: Well, there's nothing but tea. I don't see any wine.
4: Oh, there isn't any.
1: Then it wasn't very civil of you to offer it.
4: Well, it wasn't very civil of you to sit down without being asked.
1: Well, the table's set for more than three. I didn't think you'd mind.
2: Your hair wants cutting.
1: You should learn not to make personal remarks, Mr. Hatter. It's very rude.
2: Why is a raven like a writing desk?
1: Oh, riddles. Now we'll have some fun. I think I can guess that.
4: Do you mean you think you can find the answer to it?
1: Exactly so.
4: Then you should say what you mean.
1: Well, I do. At least I mean what I say. That's the same thing, you know.
2: Not a bit. Why, you might just as well say that I see what I eat is the same as I eat what I see.
4: You might just as well say that I like what I get is the same as I get what I like.
3: You might just as well say that I breathe when I sleep is the same as I sleep when I breathe.
2: It is the same for you, Dormouse.
1: Let's see now. The riddle. Raven and a writing desk.
2: What day of the month is it?
1: The 4th, I think.
2: There, I thought so. Look at my watch. 2 days wrong. I told you butter wouldn't suit the works.
4: It was the best butter, Hatter.
2: Some crumbs must have gotten in as well. You shouldn't have put it in with a bread knife.
4: Try dipping it in the tea. It was the best butter.
2: Oh, Dormouse is asleep again. Pour some tea in his nose.
3: Of course. Just what I was going to remark myself.
2: Have you guessed the riddle yet?
1: No, I give it up. Why is a raven like a writing desk?
2: I haven't the slightest idea.
4: Nor I.
1: Well, I think you might do something better with your time than waste it in asking riddles that have no answers.
2: Well, if you knew time as well as I do, you wouldn't talk about wasting it. It's him. Well,
1: I don't know what you mean.
2: Of course you don't. I dare say you've never even spoken to time.
1: No, but I have to beat time when I learn music.
2: That accounts for it. He won't stand beating. Now, if you kept on good terms with time, he would do almost anything for you. For example, if it is 9 o'clock, time for lessons, a wisp at a time, and it's 1:30, time for dinner.
4: Oh, I wish it was.
1: Is that the way you manage?
2: Oh, dear, no. We quarreled last March, time and I, just before the hare went Magino. It was at the great concert given by the Queen of Hearts. I had to sing Twinkle, Twinkle, Little Bat. You know the song?
1: I've heard something like it.
2: It goes on, you know.

0: Stop him! Stop him! Dip him in the tea!
1: Pinch his nose. There, he stopped.
0: Well, I'd hardly finished the first verse when the queen bawled out, "He's murdering the time off of his head!"
2: Oh, how dreadfully savage.
0: Never since that time I'll do a thing I ask. It's always 6 o'clock now.
2: Is that the reason so many tea things are put out here?
0: Yes, that's it. It's always tea time, and we've no time to wash the things between whiles.
2: Then you keep moving around the table, I suppose.
0: Exactly so, as the things get used up.
2: But what happens when you come to the beginning again?
1: Let's change the subject, Hatter. I vote the young lady tells us a story.
2: Oh, I'm afraid I don't know one.
0: Oh, well, then the Dormouse shall. Wake up, Dormouse.
1: Dormouse, wake up. Come on now, quickly.
3: Up, come on. I wasn't asleep. I heard every word you fellows were saying.
1: Tell us a story.
2: Yes, yes, please do.
0: And be quick or you'll be asleep again.
3: Once upon a time, there were three little sisters, and their names were Elsie, Lacey, and Tilly. And they lived at the bottom of a well.
2: What did they live on?
3: Treacle.
2: Oh, they couldn't have. They'd have been ill.
3: So they were. Very ill.
2: But why did they live at the bottom of the well?
1: Take some more tea.
2: I've had nothing yet, so I can't take more, Mr. Hare.
0: You mean you can't take less? It is very easy to take more than nothing.
2: Nobody asked your opinion.
0: Who's making personal remarks now?
2: Well, we're forgetting the story. Why did they live at the bottom of the well?
3: It was a treacle well.
2: But there can't be it.
3: If you can't be civil, you better finish the story yourself.
2: Oh, no, please go on. I won't interrupt you again.
3: Well, these three little sisters were learning to draw.
2: What did they draw?
3: Treacle.
0: I want a clean cup. Let's all move one place on.
2: But the March Hare spilled milk jug in his plate, and I've got to move to his place.
0: Get on with the story, Dormouse.
2: Yes. Where did they draw the treacle from?
0: You can draw water out of a water well, so I should think you could draw treacle out of a treacle well, eh, stupid?
2: But they were in the well.
3: Of course they were. Well in. They were learning to draw, and they drew all manner of things. Everything that begins with an M.
2: Why with an M?
1: Why not? Oh, now the Dormouse is asleep again.
0: Come on now, up again. Up, up, wake up.
3: That begins with an M. Such as mouse traps and the moon and memory and muchness.
2: Muchness?
3: Muchness. You know, you say things are much of a muchness. Did you ever see such a thing as a drawing of a muchness?
2: Really, now you ask me, I don't...
0: Then
2: think...
0: you shouldn't talk.
2: Well, that's too much. That's the rudest thing... Well, I certainly shan't stay. Goodbye.
0: Oh, Dormouse is asleep again.
1: Wake him up again. Pinch him.
0: Put him in the teapot.
1: Come on,
0: come
1: now.
0: On, wake up, up, wake up. Up, Dormouse.
2: Well, I shall never go there again. It's the stupidest tea party I ever was at in all my life. Very curious. There's a door in the tree trunk. But everything's curious today. I think I may as well go in at once. Oh, it's the glass hall again. And the door to the lovely garden is open, and I can get through. Oh, here I go at last. What lovely white roses. But that's odd. Those gardeners are painting them red. Why, they're really playing cards.
4: Look out now, Five. Don't go splashing paint over me.
5: You joggled my arm, too.
4: That's right. Lay the blame on others.
5: You'd better not talk. I heard the queen say yesterday that you deserve to be beheaded for bringing the cooked tulip roots instead of onions.
4: Well, of all the onions...
2: I beg your pardon. Could you tell me why you're painting these roses?
5: Well, miss, you see, this ought to have been a red rose tree. And we put a white one in by mistake.
4: And if the queen was to find out, we should both have our heads cut off. So you see, miss, we're doing our best to fix them.
5: Oh, my! The queen! The queen!
6: The king and queen of hearts. Well, who is this? What's your name, child?
2: My name is Alice, so please, Your Majesty.
6: And who are these creatures on the ground?
2: How should I know? It's no business of mine.
6: What? Off with her head! Off with her head!
2: Nonsense.
6: What?
2: Nonsense. Oh,
0: consider her, my dear. She's only a child.
6: No matter. Well, you two on the ground, what have you been doing? Never mind. Off with their heads. Can you play croquet, child?
2: Yes, Your Majesty.
6: Come along, then, Your Majesty.
0: Yes, of course. On to the croquet ground.
7: Hello.
2: Oh, it's the White Rabbit.
7: It's a very fine day.
2: Oh, yes, very. Where's the Duchess?
7: She's under sentence of execution.
2: What for?
7: Did you say what a pity?
2: No, I didn't. I don't think it's at all a pity. I said what for?
7: She boxed the Queen's ears.
2: Oh.
7: The Queen will hear you.
6: Get to your places. Let the croquet game begin.
2: Goodness, what an odd croquet match. Hedgehogs for balls and flamingos for mallets. And what a din.
8: Hello?
2: Oh, it's the Cheshire Cat. Now I shall have somebody to talk to.
8: How are you getting on?
2: Well, I don't think they play at all fairly. They all quarrel so, and there doesn't seem to be any rules.
8: How do you like the Queen?
2: Not at all. She's so extremely... Hello, Your Majesty.
6: Who are you talking to?
2: A friend of mine, Your Majesty. A Cheshire Cat. Allow me to introduce it. Cat, this is the King and Queen of Hearts.
0: Mm. I don't like the look of it at all. However, it may kiss my hand if it likes.
8: I'd rather not.
0: Oh, don't be impertinent. Don't look at me like that.
2: A cat may look at a king. I read that in some book. But I don't remember where.
0: Well, the cat must be removed. Oh, my dear, would you...
6: Yes?
0: I wish you would have this cat removed.
6: Off with his head.
0: Yes, of course. But consider, my dear, the cat is vanished up to the neck. We can't cut off a head without a body to cut it off from.
6: Ridiculous! Anything that has a head can be beheaded. No more nonsense, and if something isn't done soon, I'll have everybody executed all around.
2: Oh, well, the cat belongs to the Duchess. You might ask her.
6: She's in prison. Fetch her here.
7: Immediately, Your Majesty.
8: Well, I can't stay here all day, you know.
6: You can't leave. You're to be executed.
8: I'm sorry. Well, goodbye, meow.
6: Stop him. Stop him. Where's he going? Off with his head.
9: Oh, you can't. Think how glad I am to see you, dear.
2: Oh, where's the Duchess? I thought you were in prison.
9: I was, but I got away when they went after the cat.
2: You know, you were so savage when I met you at the kitchen before. I wonder if it's always pepper that makes people hot-tempered, and vinegar that makes them sour.
9: Oh, you're thinking about something, dear, and that makes you forget to talk properly. I can't tell you what the bottle of that is, but I shall remember it after a while.
2: Perhaps it hasn't one.
9: Oh. Tut, child, everything's got a moral if you can only find it. And the moral of that is, 'tis love that makes the world go round.
2: You said before that it's done by everyone minding their own business.
9: Well, it means much the same thing. And the moral of that is, take care of the cents and the pounds will take care of themselves.
2: Is there always a moral?
9: I dare say you're wondering why I don't put my arm round your waist. The reason is, I'm afraid...
2: Well, I don't bite, you know.
9: Oh, very true. Dogs and mustard both bite. And the moral of that is, birds of a feather flock together.
2: Only mustard isn't an animal.
9: Oh, right as usual. What a clear way you have of putting things.
2: It's a mineral, I think.
9: Oh, of course it is. There's a large mustard mine near here. And the moral of that is, the more there is of mine, the less there is of yours.
2: Oh, I know. It's a vegetable.
9: Oh, I quite agree with you. And the moral of that is, be what you would seem to be.
2: Mm-hmm.
9: Oh, and that's nothing to what I could say if I chose.
2: Oh, pray don't trouble yourself.
9: Oh, there is no trouble. Oh, how do you do, Your Majesty?
10: What are you doing here?
9: It's a
10: fine day, Your Majesty.
6: I give you fair warning, Duchess. Either you or your head must be off, and that in about half no time. Take your choice.
10: Well, of course. Well, goodbye.
6: Well, now, have you seen the Mock Turtle yet?
2: No. I don't even know what a mock turtle is.
6: It's the thing mock turtle soup is made from.
2: I've never seen one.
6: Come along, then, and he shall tell you his history. Alice, this is a griffon.
2: Oh, how do you do?
6: A lazy thing. You're to take this young lady to see the mock turtle.
8: Oh, very well.
6: Good. I must go back and see after some executions I've ordered.

0: Hey, what fun!
1: What?
0: Well, why the queen? It's all her fancy, that. They never executes nobody, you know. Come on.
1: Oh, dear. I was never so ordered about in my life.
0: Hi there, Mock Turtle. Hey, Mock Turtle, this here young lady, she wants for to know your history, she does.
2: Very well. Once I was a real turtle.
1: Well?
2: When we were little, we went to school in the sea. The master was an old turtle. We used to call him Tortoise.
1: Why did you call him Tortoise if he was a turtle?
2: We called him Tortoise because he taught us.
1: Oh.
0: Really, you're very dull. Now, hold your tongue.
2: We had the best of education. In fact, we went to school every day.
1: I've been to day school, too.
2: With extras?
1: Well, yes. We had French and music.
2: Oh. And washing?
1: Certainly not.
2: Then it wasn't really a good school. At our school, they had it at the end of the bill. French, music, and washing extra. But I only took the regular course.
1: What was that?
2: Reading and writing, of course, to begin with. And then the different branches of arithmetic. Ambition, distraction, uglification, and derision.
1: What else had you to learn?
2: Well, there was mystery, ancient and modern. Then drawling.
1: Drawling?
2: The drawling master was an old conger eel. He taught us drawling, stretching, fainting and coil.
1: What was that like?
2: I can't show you myself. I'm too stiff. And the griffin never learned.
0: Edin' time!
1: And how many hours a day did you do lessons?
2: 10 hours the first day, 9 the next, and so on.
1: What a curious plan.
0: That's the reason for call lessons. They lessen from day to day.
1: Oh, then the 11th day must have been a holiday.
0: Enough about lessons. Then it's something about games.
2: Oh,
1: there.
2: Perhaps you've never been introduced to a lobster.
1: Well, I once tasted it. No.
2: Then, you have no idea what a delightful thing a lobster quadrille is.
1: Oh, what sort of dance is it?
0: Why, first you form a line along the seashore.
2: Two lines. Seals, turtles, salmon, and so on. Then, when you've cleared all the jellyfish out of the way, you advance twice.
0: Each with a lobster is a partner.
2: Advance twice. Set to partner.
0: Change lobsters and retire in same order.
2: Then, you know, you throw the...
0: Lobsters?
2: As far out to sea as you can.
0: Swim after them?
2: Turn a somersault in the sea.
0: Change lobsters again?
2: Back to land. And that's all the first figure.
1: Well, it must be a very pretty dance.
0: Come, let's try the first figure. We'll both sing.
2: Very well, then. One, two, three.

0: If I'd been the Whiting, I'd have told the Porpoise to stand back.
1: Oh, no! They were obliged to have him with them. No wise fish would go anywhere with that one.
2: Oh. Of course not. Why, if a fish came to me and said he was going on a journey, I'd ask, with what purpose?
0: Don't you mean purpose?
1: He means what he says. Well, now, shall I dance somewhere, or shall the Mock Turtle sing you a song?
0: Oh, a song, please, if the Mock Turtle would be so kind.
1: Well, there's no accounting for tastes. What? Sing a turtle soup, old man.

0: Court is now in session. Their Majesties, the King and Queen of Hearts, presiding.
1: Oh, the King's wearing his crown over a judge's wig.
2: Shush! You'll be suppressed.
0: First witness, the Mad Hatter.
3: Here. Coming. I beg your pardon, Your Majesty. I hadn't quite finished my tea.
4: When did you begin?
3: 14th of March, I think. Or 15th. Or perhaps 16th.
4: Write that down, Will.
0: It adds up to £9.07 and 6, Your Majesty.
4: Good. Did you witness take off your hat?
3: Oh, but, sir, it isn't mine.
4: Ha! Stolen!
3: I keep them to sell.
5: Give your evidence or I'll have you executed on the spot.
2: Quit shoving, little girl.
1: I can't help it. I'm beginning to grow again.
2: Well, you shouldn't grow in here. It's too crowded.
5: Herald, bring me the list of singers in the last concert.
4: Give your evidence, Herald.
3: I am a poor man, Your Majesty, and what with the bread and butter getting so thin and the twinkling of the tea...
4: The twinkling of what?
3: It began with tea.
4: Of course twinkling begins with tea. Go on.
3: I am a poor man, and most things twinkled after that. And the March Hare said...
6: I did not.
3: You did.
6: I deny it.
4: You deny it. Leave out that part.
3: It was tea time, Your Majesty, and the Dormouse said... The Dormouse said...
0: He can't deny it. He's a sweep.
3: I'm a poor man, Your Majesty.
4: You're a very poor speaker.
5: Go. And take off his head outside.
0: Next witness, the Duchess's cook.
4: Give you all evidence.
1: Chef.
4: Well, I suppose I got to cross-examine you. What are tarts made of?
1: Pepper, mostly.
7: Treacle.
5: Collar that Dormouse. Turn the Dormouse out of court. Pinch him up with his whiskers.
0: The cook has disappeared, Your Majesty.
4: Never mind. Call the next witness.
0: Next witness. Howard.
1: Here.
4: Careful there. If you don't stop growing, you'll upset the jewelry box.
1: Oh, I'm terribly sorry.
4: Now then, what do you know about this business?
1: Nothing, whatever.
4: Silence. Rule 42. All persons more than a mile high to leave the court.
1: I'm just growing again. I can't help it. And besides, I'm not a mile high.
4: You are?
5: Nearly 2 miles high.
1: Well, I shan't go. And besides, that's not a regular rule. You invented it just now.
4: It's the oldest rule in the book.
1: Then it ought to be number one.
4: Consider your verdict.
5: No, sentence first, verdict afterwards.
1: Stuff and nonsense. The idea of having the sentence first.
5: Hold your tongue.
1: I won't.
5: Off with the head, off with the head, off with the head.
8: Off with the head, off with the head, off with the head.
1: Who cares for any of you? Nothing but a little pack of cards.

0: Nothing but cry. Wake up, Alice, dear. It's nearly tea time.
1: Oh, Emily.
0: Oh, I've had such a curious dream. Or was it a dream? Listen, Emily. I can still hear it. Listen. It's the Mock Turtle singing. Listen.
2: Beautiful soup. Soup of the evening. Beautiful soup.
0: Oh, dear. It's only the cows.
3: They're driving them home now. You have been dreaming, Alice.
0: I suppose so. It was so curious. Well, come on now, Emily. We'll be late for tea.

that's the story the Reverend Mr. Dodson told his little guests on the banks of the Thames. The good doctor wrote out his little story for the real Alice as a Christmas gift and signed it with a pseudonym. And all that's left today of the Reverend Mathematician of Oxford are the stories Alice in Wonderland by Lewis Carroll.

0: you have been listening to the NBC Star Playhouse production of Alice in Wonderland, starring Barbara Ruick. At this time, the National Broadcasting Company is honored to welcome Arthur J. Connell, National Commander of the American Legion, who is here in our New York studios with Sylvester L. Weaver, President of the National Broadcasting Company. Commander Connell.
1: 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The annual Legion birthday observance, your excellent coverage of our national convention, the traditional post-convention homecoming ceremonies, Yuletide greetings to hospitalized veterans, and New Glory for All Glory, the Legion's continuing program, encouraging year-round flag display, the observance of proper flag etiquette. For these and many other fine programs, Mr. Weaver, the American Legion salutes you and the National Broadcasting Company.
2: Thank you, Commander Connell. As part of our responsibility for acquainting the American public with important events in the world in which we all live, we of NBC have been happy to give coverage during the year to the various activities of the American Legion. We have been pleased not only to cooperate with the American Legion in telling its story to the public, as at the time of its national convention, but pleased, too, to present many programs which reflect the principles of Americanism which the American Legion so staunchly supports. In acknowledging these awards, I am glad you have recognized specific programs on NBC's television and radio schedules, programs in both the commercial and the sustaining categories. I should like now to say a word in appreciation of the American Legion and its auxiliary for their constant and devoted remembrance of and attention to the disabled veterans of our country, to their dependents, and to the widows and orphans of the men who served in our armed forces. Such devotion the year round cannot help but be an inspiration and a challenge to all Americans.
0: Thank you, Mr. Weaver and Commander Connell. Now our host, John Chapman, returns with a word about next week's production.
3: 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And we have a champion actor for the title role, James Cagney. 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
4: 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In our cast today, Emily was Don Bender, the rabbit Arthur Q. Bryan, the bottle Roy Whaley, the cake Jack Carroll, Pat Dick Ryan, the caterpillar Earl Keane, the footman Jack Nestle, the duchess Maya Gregory, the cook Margaret Brayton, the cap Fritz Feld, the march hare Parley Bear, the mad hatter Jack Crucian, Dormouse Don Messick, 2, William Euler, 5, Tony Michaels, the Queen, Ida Reese Marin, the King, Jerome Sheldon, Griffin, Tom McKee, Turtle, Jim Nusser, and our singers, Max Smith and Thurl Ravenscroft. Original music for our play was composed by Henry Russell and conducted by Robert Armbruster. NBC Star Playhouse, partly transcribed, is a production of the NBC Radio Network in association with Gale and Adams, supervised by William Welch and directed by Andrew C. Love. Your announcers, Fred Collins and John Wall. 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
20: Especially worthwhile when the play's principal character, formed by the actor who originated the part on.
21: I suppose I better tell you before somebody else does in this house.
22: Murder?
21: Glass fronted cupboard. It's right here. Here how it happened. How it really was.
22: Mother, you've got to manage, dear.
23: Well, you should run this house. I'm not the one in this family who snapped.
22: But it might come in useful, then.
23: Oh, how can you say such a thing?
22: Make it to be done, and quickly.
23: Yes.
22: Winnie, if you please, Winnie. Winnie!
23: Yes, Father?
22: Great, stop that thumping.
23: I'm a matter in the hands of his solicitors.
22: Oh, you cannot! One more, I'll start thumping it with an axe. Hard when you're off out of your mind, worry and want to sleep, not to have a drink now. Of a lifetime. I'll probably Charlie Ammond from the next door. He's going to get fooled, only two small ones.
23: It's Wins, boy.
22: Well, gave me a bit of a turn, you can have some sudden light.
24: We're on. That is.
22: Do me. Here's a... Well, come in and get warm. You must be frozen. Out on this chair, my man.
24: Yes, but only...
22: Yes, quite right, too. I'm afraid you're up in the spare room because we haven't got... Kangaroos, what we'll see. Well, it's, not.
23: Oh, no, no, please. You stay up to Will for a bit. He so seldom gets...
22: Winnie, haven't you got a kiss? Well, then, Jim, we can have a quiet beer by the fire. Suppose you plan to look up some of your father's people? Couldn't pinch your precious money. Couldn't touch it. You're a young fool. This is the chance of your lifetime. Just till the end of the month. I swear I'll... Oh, yeah. You're not going. I mustn't let you. Not like this. I give myself. Blood feel it. Oh, no, no, no. I came... Oh, where's Winnie?
23: In the kitchen.
22: Straight in here to you?
23: Yes, why?
22: I just wondered
23: that... Boy'd act like that, especially not knowing us, Will.
22: Of course. In time.
23: Oh, I'm sorry. That's why you were still very wet last night. We had a young...
22: Oh, Richard, stop talking about me not being well. It's absolute nonsense. I haven't touched them.
21: Yes, it's a French woman. Madame Collins.
22: Hey, stay away from there, you little rascal. Get out of my garden, you will. Go away. Stay away, you little devil.
21: Why I dropped over this afternoon. All these houses up for sale.
22: We are not... I don't care if there are a thousand other places. I'm going to have this place.
23: But we...
22: You'll find it, I tell you.
23: You're the one who's in school. Ask your teachers these things. That's what they're for.
25: Poisons.
22: Annie.
23: Yeah, Will.
25: Put that book down before he finds it. Put it down this minute, do you hear?
23: Oh, all right.
22: Hold off a deal.
23: You mean you made a bit of money? Oh, and How can you have made all that, Will? Come away from that window and talk to me.
22: Look, the truth, every word I'm saying.
23: I've always wanted a house in the country.
22: House?
23: You could have anything she wanted.
22: Exactly.
23: Oh, Will, no, you didn't. Must have been a great temptation. About? Just for the taking? Will, what is it? Well, I was bound to know eventually, wasn't I? Oh, don't, Will, don't. What is it, dear? What have I said?
0: Annie, you've been holding the money.
23: Well, what then?
0: You'll be the death of me.
18: 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From Studio One, we continue tonight's full-hour dramatic entertainment. Charles Laughton stars in Fletcher Markle's production of...
22: Hey, look here. Madam Collins has some very attractive things in her windows.
23: Look at that hat. Imagine me.
22: My wife wishes to purchase a dress.
23: Not too fancy. Not too... I could buy a bit of material and make my something.
1: Here, if you will, madam. I will show you my collection.
23: I want Mr. Marble to help me select it.
1: Oh, me no, madam. He would only interfere. All my customers talk about it.
22: Do you smoke?
1: Oh, no, not yet.
22: Oh, of course, I understand. Well, no. Matter of fact, I bought it myself.
1: Oh, but I...
22: Oh, really? It's the truth.
1: People I meet here are so dull.
22: Do they, though?
1: They say...
22: I can do it any time. I should be delighted. Do you smoke?
1: Oh, no, not yet.
22: Oh, of course, I understand.
1: Oh, c'est ravissant, your cigarette.
22: Well, no. Matter of fact, I bought it myself.
1: Oh, but I cannot listen to such a story.
22: No, really? It's the truth.
1: People I meet here are so dull.
22: What else?
1: Marguerite. Oh, I think you're very...
22: It's your fault, you know, if I am.
1: My fault? And why, if you please?
22: Oh, you're so... Well, I can't tell you where, can I?
23: All alone, Will. We've never been separated, not since we were married.
22: Possible for me to come to the seashore, dear. There's several business matters.
23: You're so pale, Will. Yet you won't go out in the garden for a bit of sun.
22: I don't want to go into the garden.
23: Lately, nervous and jumpy and...
22: I'm not going away, and that's definite.
23: Well, I'll have to get come in and look after you.
22: You'll do nothing of the sort. How many times must I tell you that I do not want strangers nosing about the place?
23: I don't like going off, leaving you all alone.
22: I don't want to hear another word, Annie, not a word. You'll lay about 3 weeks, eh?
23: Why?
22: Don't you give another thought to me. I shall be all right.
23: Yes, Winnie?
2: There are two bags and you want us to take.
23: Two bags? There can't be. I want the brown leather suitcase. The one we took to Margaret 4 years ago.
22: What's this?
2: Mum.
22: Attica, I told you never to go out there. Never.
2: The father.
22: You're not to step foot there again. Do you hear me?
23: But, Will, we need an extra...
22: Why didn't you tell me? I'd have got it for you.
23: I don't know what that second bag
22: is. My bag.
23: Your bag, Will.
22: An old one that I had at the back. Brought it home when I gave up my job. Put it in the attic. Everything about me, do you, Annie? I can have a bag without your knowing it, can't I?
23: Well, of course you can. I didn't mean that at all.
22: I suppose we forget about the bag. I'll go up. I know what it's meant to me, Rita.
1: Will, I must talk to you about my business
22: again.
1: Oh, not
22: this.
1: Darling, do you not care what happens to me?
22: Of course I...
1: I must have £300. Quickly, I must be made bankrupt.
22: Yes, but £300 of money, that is.
1: Oh, not for you. Always the way. You say that you love me, that you are grateful. It is I who have given everything, and you...
22: That's not fair, Rita. You talk as if I hadn't done anything for you. You had a tenner only yesterday.
1: And it go to the nursing home to pay for my husband. I do not have one.
22: The other 20 just before that. You seem to think I'm made of money, Rita.
1: What do we like?
22: Now, there's no need to go on like this, Rita.
2: Father, we are back.
22: Winnie, Annie, what's the meaning of this coming on in the middle of the night?
23: Help us with these bags, Will. Just set them.
2: Oh, but Mom.
23: At once, do you hear me? This instant.
2: Oh, all right. I'll unpack in the morning.
22: Annie.
23: Oh, Will.
22: Come so soon. Is anything wrong? You weren't supposed to come back for another week. Wait until I close the door.
23: Will, what have you done? What have you done?
22: What are you talking about?
23: The bag Winnie found the day she went up in the attic. The bag with the label Euston Station.
22: What about that?
23: I know whose bag it is. I've found out, Will.
22: I told you it's...
23: Failure. Wynne's boy.
22: What have you found out, Annie? What is it?
23: I want to know what happened that night. Where did Jim go? What became of him?
22: I don't know, Annie. I've never heard from him.
23: Come away from that window. I want to talk to you. I want to know, is that... I don't believe you will. I can tell from the way you talk, son. You've seen him again?
22: No, it was that first night.
23: Hiding something from me, and I've got to know. Why do you keep staring out into the garden? What is there out there all these months you've kept staring at? Oh, no. You've done that, Will, sir. You couldn't have done that.
22: Pull yourself together,
23: Annie. Oh, your own flesh and blood, your sister's child.
22: It was an accident, Annie. You've got to believe me, Annie.
23: Oh, you buried him in the garden. That's how you got your clothes filthy that night. You killed him and buried him out there in the rain. How could you, Will?
22: We needed the money, Annie. All those bills I was having with one.
23: Oh, no.
22: Annie.
23: Oh, how could you do it, Will? You murdered him. And all this time he's been out in the garden. I wish I were dead.
22: Well, they never found out. No one knows the boy came here. Everything's covered up.
23: Will, no! No! Well, I can't.
22: What, dear?
23: I can't go out there anymore. Ever since last night.
22: I felt I was showing it. It might be worse.
23: Oh, except that we've been able...
22: Help it, could he? I didn't want her going out to dances with men of the sort she told us about.
23: But she must have had some reason.
22: Well, if she had, I told you, Annie, I had a line. Down in his luck and might be fired if he didn't find...
23: I trust you, Will.
22: Oh, she's better. Thanks very much, Charlie. Better, she...
21: I just heard, you know. Baker's check told us. Fortnight?
22: Yes.
21: Might be dropping in.
22: Oh, yes, Annie will have a nap now. I haven't got anyone, but I'm all right.
21: Nursing and the house and everything. Look here. There's my missus. Just wouldn't let her give you a hand.
22: No, it's all right.
21: Baker, of course. One of the doctors.
22: Still, she's really on the mend now.
21: Well, I expect you got plenty to do. Right. And if there should be anything, I...
23: Will?
22: Rita, what are you doing here?
23: Well, what have you to say for yourself? I'm not afraid of your wife.
22: You don't understand. She's been...
23: ...bounce on purpose to talk to you.
22: Shh, don't speak so loud.
23: I don't care.
22: Now, look here, Rita. It's no use your coming. All you're going to get from me.
23: That is what you... Go until I'm ready.
22: If you don't go, Rita, I shall have to...
23: What will you do? Bondover now, eh?
22: Yes.
23: What? That old bundle of rags?
22: You keep that filthy mouth shut. You're not going to talk about...
23: Oh. What I wish to say...
22: Dirty little blackmailer. Have a penny out of me, see?
23: No. Suppose I say to you that I have £100.
22: You can clear out of here. That's what you can do and never...
23: Suppose I refuse. Suppose I go upstairs and tell your wife a few things.
22: You.
23: While she was away at Bournemouth.
22: They're only trying to frighten me.
23: If you hang up those stairs and tell her everything, then I suppose your wife, she will not know, eh? Your name and all the papers.
22: No.
23: It will all come out. How I visited you here while quiet little restaurants where no one recognized us. Yes. £500. £500, or I will go upstairs to your wife.
3: It'll come back upstairs. Go downstairs myself. Woman's voice talking. A woman.
23: Jump out of your chair and you hold me in your arms. Give me... Do you think I forget that?
22: What was that?
23: Door.
22: Out the back way. He mustn't see you.
23: No,
22: out before he tries the door.
23: Goodbye, Will.
22: Go on. Get out of here. I don't want to see you. Hurry. Through the kitchen.
23: I know the way.
22: But I'm coming. I'm coming.
4: All right, Mr. Marble?
22: Oh, yes. Quiet, Doctor. Good. Now, if anything, she's a bit brighter today.
4: Ah. Drank her fruit juice?
22: Every drop.
4: Talk to her. You're not looking too well yourself, Mr. Marble.
22: Oh, I'm all right, Doctor. I'm fine.
4: If you're not careful, we'll be having you down, too. Have to have a nurse in the house. Whether you want... Take a chair out in the garden, as I said.
22: No, not yet, Doctor.
4: I'll go up now. Marble.
22: Doctor, is anything the matter?
4: Yes.
22: Is she...
4: Ordinary.
22: Dead? Dead?
4: Poison in this house?
22: No. Half full.
4: When did you give her the fruit juice?
22: Was on the tray. I know it was. Did you take it?
4: Got this glass from beside her?
22: That's the one. There was only the one glass.
4: No. I want to know.
22: Annie! Annie! Annie! Annie! Annie!
21: In a case. Motive was there. The other woman. Poison and crime.
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22: We can have a quiet chat with our mother and father. Suppose you plan to look up some of your father's people?
8: Truth is, I don't much like the sound.
22: Couldn't pinch your precious money. Couldn't touch it. Don't you be a young fool. This is the chance of your lifetime. Just till the end of the month. I swear I'll...
8: Oh, yeah. Not going. I mustn't let you, not like this. I'll give myself blood feel.
22: Oh, no.
8: I came
22: right in here to you.
23: Yes, why?
22: I just wondered that.
23: Oh, I'd act like that, especially not knowing his will.
22: Of course, in time.
23: Oh, I'm sorry. That's why you were still very wet last night. We had a young...
8: I wish you'd stop talking about me not being well. It's absolute nonsense. I haven't touched him. Must be there.
22: You stay away from there, you little rascal. Get out of my garden, you will. Go away. Stay away, you little devil.
21: Why I dropped over this afternoon. All these houses up for sale.
22: We are not. I don't care if there are 1,000 other places. I'm going to have this place.
23: But we'll
22: find it, I tell you.
23: Book Father's been reading. It's quite me.
10: Oh, you're the one who's in school. Ask your teachers these things. That's what they're for.
23: Poison.
22: Annie.
23: Hello, Will. Put that book down before he finds you. Put it down this minute, do you hear?
10: Oh, all right.
22: Pulled off a deal.
10: You mean you made a bit of money?
23: Oh, that.
10: 30,000. How can you have made all that, Will?
22: That's because I'm not quite such a fool as you.
23: Way to school?
10: Will, this isn't a joke, is it? Come away from that window and talk to me. I've always wanted a house in the country.
23: She could have anything she wanted.
22: Exactly.
10: Oh, Will, no, you didn't. Must have been a great temptation.
23: For the taking? Will, what is it? Well, I was bound to know eventually, wasn't I? Oh, don't, Will, don't. What is it, dear? What have I said?
8: Annie, you've been off the bat. Stolen the money.
23: Well, what then?
8: You'll be the death.
18: 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From Studio One, we continue tonight's full-hour dramatic entertainment. Charles Laughton stars in Fletcher Markle's production of...
22: Hey, look here. Madam Collins has some very attractive things in her windows.
23: Look at that hat. Imagine me.
22: How long in, Annie? My wife wishes to purchase a dress.
23: Not too fancy. Not too buy a bit of material and make my something.
11: Here, if you will, madam. I will show you my collection.
23: I want Mr. Marble to help me select it.
11: Well, sit down, monsieur. Sit down. All my customers talk about it.
22: Do you smoke?
11: Oh, no, not yet.
22: Oh, of course, I understand. Oh, no. Matter of fact, I bought it myself.
11: Oh, but I cannot listen to such
22: a... Oh, really? It's the truth.
11: People I meet here are so dull.
22: Do they, though?
11: They say...
22: I can do it any time. I should be delighted to... Do you smoke?
11: Oh, no, not yet.
22: Oh, of course, I understand. Well, no. Matter of fact, I bought it myself.
11: Oh, but I cannot listen to such a...
22: Oh, really? It's the truth.
11: People I meet here are so dull. My name... Why, Colin.
22: Yes.
11: Marguerite. Oh, I think you're very...
22: It's your fault, you know, if I am.
11: My fault? And why, if you please?
22: You're so... Well, I can't tell you here, can I?
23: All alone, Will. We've never been separated, not since we were married.
22: Possible for me to come to the seashore, dear. There's several business matters attended to. Perhaps I'll join you and Winnie later.
23: You need a change more than any of us. You're so pale, Will. You just... Yet you won't go out in the garden for a bit of sun.
22: I don't want to go into the garden.
23: Lately, nervous and jumpy and...
22: I'm not going away, and that's definite.
23: Well, I'll have to get someone to come in and look after you.
22: You'll do nothing of the sort. How many times must I tell you that I do not want strangers... nosing about the place.
23: I don't like going off, leaving you all alone.
22: I don't want to hear another word. Away about 3 weeks, eh?
23: Right.
22: Don't you give another thought to me. I shall be all right.
23: Yes, Winnie?
2: There are two bags and I want us to take.
23: Two bags? There can't be. I want the brown leather suitcase. The one we took to Margaret 4 years ago.
8: What's this? Mummy. Attica, I told you never to go out there. Never.
2: The father.
8: You're not to step foot there again. Do you hear me?
23: But, Will, we need an extra
8: Why didn't you tell me? I'd have got it for you.
23: I don't know what that second bag
8: is. My bag.
23: Your bag, Will.
8: An old one that I had at the bank. Brought it home when I gave up my job. Put it in the attic. Know everything about me, do you, Annie? I can have a bag without your knowing it, can't I?
23: Well, of course you can. I didn't mean that at all.
8: I know what it's meant to me, Rita.
1: What then? What is it you have... I must talk to you about my business again.
8: Oh, not this.
1: Do you not care what happens to me?
8: Of course I...
1: You must have £300. What? Quickly, I must be made bankrupt.
8: Yes, but 300 of money, that is.
1: Oh, not for you. It's always the way. You say that you love me. Say that you are grateful. It is I who have given everything, well, and
8: that's,
1: you...
8: That's not fair. You talk as if I hadn't done anything for you. You had a tenner only yesterday.
1: And it go to the nurse for my husband. I do not have one.
8: The other 20 just before that. You seem to think I'm made of money, Rita.
1: What do we like?
8: Now, there's no need to go on like this, Rita. I...
2: Father, we are back.
8: Winnie, Annie, what's the meaning of this coming up in the middle of the night?
23: Help us with these bags, Will. Just set them.
2: Oh, but Mom.
23: At once, do you hear me this instant?
2: Oh, all right.
8: Right.
2: I'll unpack in the morning.
8: Annie.
23: Oh, Will.
8: Come so soon. Is anything wrong? You weren't supposed to come back for another week. Wait until I close the door.
23: Will, what have you done? What have you done?

0: Euston Station.
1: What about that bag?
0: I know whose bag it is. I've found out, Will.
1: I told you it's...
0: Australia. Wynne's boy.
1: What have you found out, Annie? What is it?
0: I want to know what happened that night. Where did Jim go? What became of him?
1: I don't know, Annie. I've never...
0: Come away from that window. I want to talk to you. I want to know. I don't believe you, Will. I can tell from the way you talk something. You've seen him again?
1: No, it was that first night.
0: You're hiding something from me, and I've got to know. Why do you keep staring out into the garden? What is there out there all these months you've kept staring at us? Oh, no. You couldn't have done that, Will, say. You couldn't have done that.
1: Pull yourself together,
0: Annie. Oh, you're flesh and blood, your sister's child.
1: It was an accident, Annie. You've got to believe me, Annie.
0: Oh, you buried him in the garden. That's how you got your clothes so filthy that night. You killed him and buried him out there in the rain. Oh, could you, Will?
1: You needed
0: murder.
1: Annie.
0: Oh, could you do it, Will? You murdered him. And all this time he's been out in the garden. I wish I were dead.
1: We never found out. No one knows the boy came here. Everything's covered up, and I went to the station and got him.
0: Will, no! No! Well, I can't.
1: What, dear?
0: I can't go out there anymore. Ever since last night.
2: No, except that we've been able to quarrel with her just before she left last...
1: Oh, but could he? I didn't want her going out to dances with men of the sort she told us about.
2: He must have had some reason.
1: Well, if she had, down on his luck and might be fired if he didn't find £300.
2: I trust you, Will.
1: Oh, she's better, thanks very much, Charlie. Better, she...
3: I just heard, you know. Baker's check told us.
1: Days, and then she got wet through coming back.
3: Fortnight?
1: Yes. I haven't got anyone, but I'm all right.
3: Nursing and the house and everything. Cooking and all. For over a fortnight. Yeah. Look here. There's my missus just. Wouldn't let her give you a hand.
1: No, it's all right. I can manage.
3: Well, like, of course. One of the doctors.
1: Still, she's really on the mend now.
3: Well, I expect you got plenty to do. Right. And if there should be anything, I.
4: Will?
1: Rita, what are you doing here?
4: I'm not afraid of your wife.
1: You don't understand. She's been...
4: ...bounce on purpose to talk to you.
1: Shh, don't speak so loud.
4: I don't care.
1: Now look here, Rita. It's no use. You'll come. All you're going to get from me.
4: That is what you... Go until I'm ready.
1: If you don't go, Rita, I shall have to...
4: What will you do? Fond of her now, eh?
1: Yes.
4: What? That old bundle of rags?
1: You keep your filthy mouth shut.
4: No. What I wish to say...
1: Have a penny out of me, see?
4: No. Suppose I say to you that £500...
1: You can clear out of here. That's what you can do and never...
4: Suppose I refuse. Suppose I go upstairs and tell your wife a few things.
1: You.
4: While she was away at Bournemouth.
1: They're only trying to frighten me.
4: If you going up those stairs and tell her everything, then I suppose your wife, she will not know, eh? Your name and all the papers.
1: No.
4: It will all come out. How I visited you here while quiet little restaurants where no one recognized
1: us.
4: Yes. £500. £500 or I will go upstairs to your wife.
0: They'll come back upstairs. Woman's voice talking.
4: The woman. I jump out of your chair and you hold me in your arms. And give me... Do you think I forget that?
1: What was that? Oh. At the back way. He mustn't see you.
4: No, do I.
1: Up before he tries the door.
4: Goodbye, Will.
1: Go on, get out of there. I don't want to see you. Hurry, through the kitchen.
4: I know the way.
5: But I'm coming.
6: Everything all right, Mr. Marble?
1: Oh, yes, quite, Doctor. No, if anything, she's a bit brighter today.
6: Ah. Drank her fruit juice?
1: Every drop.
6: Up to her. You're not looking too well yourself, Mr. Marble.
1: Oh, I'm all right, Doctor. I'm fine.
6: If you're not careful, we'll be having you down, too. Have to have a nurse in the house. Whether you want... Take a chair out in the garden, as I said.
1: No, not yet, Doctor.
6: I'll go up now.
1: Marble. Doctor, is anything the matter?
6: Yes.
1: Is she...
6: Ordinary.
1: Dead?
6: She is. Poison in this house?
1: No. Half full.
6: When did you give her the fruit juice?
1: Was on the tray. I know it was. Did you take it?
6: Got this glass from beside her bed, Mr. Marble.
1: That's the one. There was only the one
6: glass. Oh. What I want to know.
1: Annie!
3: In a case, motive was there. The

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1: Foreground,
2: Will Marble,
1: was played, of course, and those we'll soon be seeing in his forthcoming production by Hester Sondergaard.
3: Jim Medland
1: was Bert. Horace Braham and Robert Dryden. Are two people in love who are confronted by one of the great problems. Our version for listening of Earth and High Heaven. Then until next week, and Geraldine Fitzgerald in...
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5: To the door.
6: What have you got?
5: Must have been a great temptation. About just for the taking? Bill, what is it? Well, I was bound to know eventually, wasn't I? Oh, don't, Will, don't. What is it, dear? What have I said?
6: Annie, you've been up the bank. Stolen the money.
5: Well, what then?
6: You'll be the death of me.
0: From Studio One, Radio Stone Playhouse, our story will resume after the customary pause for... From Studio One, we continue tonight's full-hour dramatic entertainment. Charles Laughton stars in Fletcher Markle's production of...
7: Hey, look here. Madam Collins has some very attractive things in her windows.
5: Look at that hat. Imagine.
7: My wife wishes to purchase a dress.
5: Not too fancy. Not too. Bring a bit of material and make my son.
8: Yes. Oh, me no, madame. He would only interfere.
9: All my customers talk about it.
7: Do you smoke?
9: Oh, no, not yet.
7: Oh, of course, I understand. Well, no. Matter of fact, I bought it myself.
9: Oh, but I cannot listen to such a...
7: Oh, really? It's the truth.
9: People I meet here are so dull.
7: Do they, though?
9: They say...
7: I can do it any time. I should be delighted. Do you smoke?
9: Oh, no, not yet.
7: Oh, of course, I understand.
9: Oh, c'est ravissant, your cigarette.
7: Well, no. Matter of fact, I bought it myself.
9: Oh, but I cannot listen to such a...
7: Oh, really? It's the truth.
9: People I meet here are so dull.
7: Yes.
9: Marguerite. Oh, I think you're very...
7: It's your fault, you know, if I am.
9: My fault? And why, if you please?
7: You're so... Well, I can't tell you here, can I?
5: All alone, Will. We've never been separated, not since we were married.
7: Possible for me to come to the seashore, dear. There's several business matters to attend to. Perhaps I'll join you and Winnie later.
5: You need a change more than any of us. You're so pale, Will. You just said you won't go out in the garden for a bit of sun.
7: I don't want to go into the garden.
5: Lately, nervous and jumpy and...
7: I'm not going away, and that's definite.
5: Well, I'll have to get him in and look after you.
7: You'll do nothing of the sort. How many times must I tell you that I do not want strangers nosing about the place?
5: I don't like going off, leaving you all alone.
7: I don't want to hear another word, Annie, not a word. You'll lay about 3 weeks, eh?
5: Why?
7: Don't you give another thought to me. I shall be all right.
5: Yes, Winnie?
10: There are two bags and want us to take.
5: Two bags? There can't be. I want the brown leather suitcase, the one we took to Margaret 4 years ago.
7: What's this? Mama. Attica, I told you never to go out there, never. You're not to step foot there again. Do you hear me?
5: But, Will, we need an extra...
7: Why didn't you tell me? I'd have got it for you.
5: I don't know what that second bag...
7: My bag!
5: Your bag, Will?
7: An old one that I had at the bank. Brought it home when I gave up my job. Put it in the attic. Know everything about me, do you, Annie? I can have a bag without your knowing it, can't I?
5: Well, of course you can. I didn't mean that at all.
7: I suppose we forget about the bag.
9: Will, I must talk to you about my business again, darling. Do you not care what happens to me?
7: Of course I do.
9: You must have £300. Quickly, I must be made bankrupt.
7: Yes, but £300 of money, that is.
9: Oh, not for you. Always the way. You say that you love me, that you are grateful. It is I who have given everything, well, and
7: that's,
9: you...
7: That's not fair, Rita. You talk as if I had her only yesterday.
9: And it go to the nursing home to pay for my husband. I do not have one.
7: The other 20 just before that. You seem to think I'm made of money, Rita.
9: What do we like?
7: Now, there's no need to go on like this, Rita. I... Winnie, Annie, what's the meaning of this coming up in the middle of the night?
5: Help us with these bags, Will. Just set them.
10: Oh, but Mom.
5: At once, do you hear me this instant?
10: Oh, all right.
5: Right.
10: I'll unpack in the morning.
7: Annie?
5: Oh, Will.
7: Oh, I'm so soon. Is anything wrong? You weren't supposed to come back for another week. Wait until I close the door.
2: Will, what have you done? What have you done?
3: What are you talking about?
2: The bag Winnie found the day she went up in the attic. The bag with the label Euston Station.
3: What about that bag?
2: I know whose bag it is. I found out, Will.
3: I told you it's...
2: Australia. Wynne's boy.
3: What have you found out, Annie? What is it?
2: Everything. And to spare. Oh, what happened that night? Where did Jim go? What became of him?
3: I don't know, Annie. I've never...
2: Come away from that window. I want to talk to you. I want to know. I don't believe you, Will. I can tell from the way you talk. You've seen him again?
3: No, it was that first night.
2: You're hiding something from me, and I've got to know. Why do you keep staring out into the garden? What is there out there all these months you've kept staring at it? Oh, no, no, no. You couldn't have done that, Will, sir. You couldn't have done that.
3: Pull yourself together,
2: Annie. Oh, your own flesh and blood, your sister's child.
3: It was an accident, Annie. You've got to believe me, Annie.
2: Oh, you buried him in the garden. That's how you got your clothes filthy that night. You killed him and buried him out there in the rain. Oh, could you, Will?
3: We need a doctor.
2: Oh, no.
3: Annie.
2: Oh, could you do it, Will? You murdered him. And all this time he's been out in the garden. I wish I were dead.
3: We never found out. No one knows the boy came here. Everything's covered up, and I went to the station and got him.
2: Will, no! No!
3: What, dear?
2: I can't go out there anymore. Ever since last
3: night. I felt I was showing it. It might be worse.
2: Oh, except that we've been able to with her just before she left last...
3: Oh, but could he? I didn't want her going out to dances with men of the sort she told us about.
2: But she must have had some reason.
3: Well, if she had...
2: Oh, with the foreign stamps and all.
3: Told you, Annie, I had a line down on his luck and might be fired if he didn't find £300.
2: I trust you, Will.
3: Oh, she's better. Thanks very much, Charlie. Better.
11: I just heard, you know. Baker's chap told us. Fortnight?
3: Yes. I haven't got anyone, but I'm all right.
11: Nursing and the house and everything. Booking and all for over a fortnight. Yeah. Look here. There's my missus. Just wouldn't let her give you a hand.
3: No, it's all right. I can manage.
11: Well, like, of course. One of the doctors.
3: Well, she's really on the mend now.
11: Well, I expect you got plenty to do. Right. And if there should be anything, I...
9: Will?
3: Rita, what are you doing here?
9: Well, what have you to say for yourself? I'm not afraid of your wife.
3: You don't understand. She's been...
9: bounce on purpose to talk to you.
3: Don't speak so loud.
9: I don't care.
3: Now look here, Rita. It's no use your coming. All you're going to get from me.
9: That is what you... go until I'm ready.
3: If you don't go, Rita, I shall have to...
9: What will you do? Bond of her now, eh?
3: Yes.
9: What? That old bundle of rags?
3: You keep your filthy mouth shut. You're not going to talk about...
9: Oh. What I wish to say...
3: Dirty little blackmailer. Have a penny out of me, see?
9: No. Suppose I say to you that £500.
3: You can clear out of here. That's what you can do, and never...
9: Suppose I refuse. Suppose I go upstairs and tell your wife a few things.
3: You?
9: While she was away at Bournemouth.
3: They're only trying to frighten me.
9: If you going up those stairs and tell her everything. Not know, eh? Your name and all the papers.
3: No.
9: Will all come out. How I visited you here while we met for supper in quiet little restaurants where no one recognized
3: us.
9: What a fool I've been. Yes, you are. Oh, we've wasted enough time. £500. £500, or I will go upstairs to your wife.
2: They'll come back upstairs. Woman's voice talking. The woman. I hope.
9: Jump out of your chair and you hold me in your arms. And give me... Do you think I forget that?
3: What was that?
9: Oh.
3: Out the back way. He mustn't see you.
9: No,
3: do I. Out before he tries the door.
9: Goodbye, Will.
3: Now go on, get out of here. I don't want to see
12: you. I'm coming.
13: Everything all right, Mr. Marble?
3: Oh, yes, quite, Doctor. Good. Now, if anything, she's a bit brighter today.
13: Ah. Drank her fruit juice?
3: Every drop.
13: Well, I'll up to her. You're not looking too well yourself, Mr. Marble.
3: Oh, I'm all right, Doctor. I'm fine.
13: If you're not careful, we'll be having you down, too. Have to have a nurse in the house. Whether you want... Take a chair out in the garden, as I said?
3: No, not yet, Doctor.
13: I'll go up now.
3: Marble. Doctor, is anything the matter?
13: Yes.
3: Is she...
13: ordinary.
3: Dead? Dead?
13: She poison in this house?
3: No. Half full.
13: When did you give her the fruit juice?
3: Was on the tray. I know it was. Did you take it?
13: Got this glass from beside her bed, Mr. Marble.
3: That's the one. There was only the one...
13: Oh. what I want to know.
7: Annie! Annie! Annie! Annie! Annie!
11: Case. Motive was there. The other woman, the poison and crime.
12: Of course, I will have to do a bit of repair.

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2: was played, of course, as we'll soon be seeing in his forthcoming production by Hester Sondergaard.
3: Jim Medland
2: was Bert. Horace Braham and Robert Dryden. Are two people in love who are confronted by one of the great problems. Our version for listening of Earth and High Heaven. Then until next week, and Geraldine Fitzgerald in...
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5: Meetings and talks.
6: Will, I must talk to you about my business
5: again.
6: Oh, darling, do you not care what happens to me?
5: Of course I do.
6: Must have £300. Bankrupt?
5: Yes, but 300 money, that is.
6: Oh, not for you. Always the way. You say that you love me, that you're grateful. It is I who have given everything, and you...
5: That's not fair, Rita. You talk as if I had her only yesterday.
6: And it go to the nursing home to pay for my husband. I do not have one.
5: The other 20 just before that. You seem to think I'm made of money, Rita.
6: What do we like?
5: Now, there's no need to go on like this, Rita. I... Winnie, Annie, what's the meaning of this coming up in the middle of the night?
7: Help us with these bags, Will. Just set them.
8: Oh, but Mom.
7: At once, do you hear me? This instant.
8: Oh, all right.
9: I'll unpack in the morning.
5: Annie?
7: Oh, Will.
5: Come so soon. Is anything wrong? You weren't supposed to come back for another week. Wait until I close the door.
7: Will, what have you done? What have you done?
5: What are you talking about?
7: The bag Winnie found the day she went up in the attic. The bag with the label Euston Station.
5: What about that?
7: I know whose bag it is. I found out, Will.
5: I told you it's...
7: Boy from Australia. Wynn's boy.
5: What have you found out, Annie? What is it? Information is sought as to the whereabouts of Jake.
7: Everything. And to spare. Oh, what happened that night? Where did Jim go? What became of him?
5: I don't know, Annie. I've never...
7: Come away from that window. I want to talk to you. I want to know. I don't believe you, Will. I can tell from the way you talk. So you've seen him again?
5: No, it was that first night.
7: You're hiding something from me, and I've got to know. Why do you keep staring out into the garden? What is there out there all these months you've kept staring at us? Oh, no, no, no. You've done that, Will, sir. You couldn't have done that.
5: Pull yourself together.
7: Oh, your own flesh and blood, your sister's child.
5: It was an accident, Annie. You've got to believe me, Annie.
7: Oh, you buried him in the garden. That's how you got your clothes filthy that night. You killed him and buried him out there in the rain.
5: Knows the boy came here. Everything's covered up.
7: Will, no! No! Will, I can't.
5: What, dear?
7: I can't go out there anymore. Ever since last night.
5: I felt I was showing it. It might be worse.
7: No, except that we've been able...
5: Oh, but could he? I didn't want her going out to dances with men of the sort she told us about.
7: But she must have had some reason.
5: Well, if she had, oh... Told you, Annie, I had a lion down in his luck and might be fired if he didn't find...
7: I trust you, Will.
5: Oh, she's better, thanks very much, Charlie. Better, she...
3: I just heard, you know. Baker's check told us. Fortnight?
5: Yes.
3: Might be dropping in.
5: Oh, yes, Annie will have a nap now. I haven't got anyone, but I'm all right.
3: Nursing and the house and everything. Cooking and all, for over a fortnight. Yes. Look here. There's my missus, just wouldn't let her give you a hand.
5: No, it's all right.
3: Like, of course. One of the dogs.
5: Well, she's really on the mend now.
3: Well, I expect you got plenty to do. Right. And if there should be anything, I...
6: Hello, Will.
5: Rita, what are you doing here?
6: Well, what have you to say for yourself? I'm not afraid of your wife.
5: You don't understand. She's been...
6: ...bounce on purpose to talk to you.
5: Shh, don't speak so loud.
6: I don't care.
5: Now, look here, Rita. It's no use your coming. All you're going to get from me.
6: That is what you... Go until I'm ready.
5: If you don't go, Rita, I shall have to...
6: What will you do? Fond of her now, eh?
5: Yes.
6: What? That old bundle of rags?
5: You keep your filthy mouth shut. You're not going to talk about...
6: Well, what I wish to say...
5: Dirty little blackmailer. Have a penny out of me, see?
6: No. Suppose I say to you that £500...
5: You can clear out of here. That's what you can do and never...
6: Suppose I refuse. Suppose I go upstairs and tell your wife a few things.
5: You...
6: While she was away at Bournemouth.
5: They're only trying to frighten me.
6: If you hang up those stairs and tell her everything, your name and all the papers, it will all come out. How I visited you here while we met for supper in quiet little restaurants where no one recognized us. Yes. £500. £500, or I will go upstairs to your wife.
7: They'll come back upstairs. Woman's voice talking. A woman.
6: Jump out of your chair and you hold me in your arms. And give me... Do you think I forget that?
5: What was that?
6: Door.
5: At the back way. You mustn't see him.
6: No,
5: do I. Out before he tries the door.
6: Goodbye, Will.
5: Go on, get out of here. I don't want to see
1: him. I'm coming.
8: Everything all right, Mr. Marble?
5: Oh, yes, quite, Doctor. Good. Now, if anything, she's a bit brighter today.
8: Ah. Drank her fruit juice?
5: Every drop.
8: Well, I'll... You're not looking too well yourself, Mr. Marble.
5: Oh, I'm all right, Doctor. I'm fine.
8: If you're not careful, we'll be having you down, too. Have to have a nurse in the house. Whether you want to take a chair out in the garden, as I said.
5: No, not yet, Doctor.
8: I'll go up now.
5: Marble. Doctor, is anything the matter?
8: Yes.
5: Is she...
8: Ordinary.
5: Dead? Dead?
8: She is... Poison in this house?
5: No. Half full.
8: When did you give her the fruit juice?
5: Was on the tray. I know it was. Did you take it?
8: Got this glass from beside her bed, Mr. Marble.
5: That's the one. There was only the one
8: glass. Oh. I want to know.
5: Annie!
3: The case. Motive was there. The other woman, the poison and crime.
9: Of course, I will have to do a bit of repair.

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5: It's been different. Oh, except that we've been able
6: to... Help it, could he? I didn't want her going out to dances with men of the sort she told us about.
5: But she must have had some reason.
6: Well, if she had... Told you, Annie, I had a line down in his luck and might be fired if he didn't find...
5: I trust you, Will.
6: Oh, she's better, thanks very much, Charlie. Better,
3: she... I just heard, you know. Baker's chap told us. Fortnight?
6: Yes.
3: Might be dropping in.
6: Oh, yes, Annie will have a nap now. I haven't got anyone, but I'm all right.
3: Nursing and the house and everything. Look here. There's my missus, just won't let her give you a hand.
6: No, it's all right.
3: Like, of course. One of the doctors.
6: Still, she's really on the mend now.
3: Well, I expect you got plenty to do. Right. And if there should be anything, I...
7: Hello, Will.
6: Rita, what are you doing here?
7: Well, what have you to say for yourself? I'm not afraid of your wife.
6: You don't understand. She's been...
7: ...on some purpose to talk to you.
6: Shh, don't speak so loud.
7: I don't care.
6: Now, look here, Rita. It's no use your coming. All you're going to get from me.
7: That is what you...
8: Go until I'm ready.
6: If you don't go, Rita, I shall have to...
7: What will you do? Fond of her now, eh?
6: Yes.
7: What? That old bundle of rags?
6: You keep that filthy mouth shut. You're not going to talk about...
7: Oh. What I wish to say...
6: Dirty little blackmailer. Have a penny out of me, see?
7: No. Suppose I say to you that £500...
6: You can clear out of here. That's what you can do and never...
7: Suppose I refuse. Suppose I go upstairs and tell your wife a few things.
6: You...
7: While she was away at Bournemouth.
6: They're only trying to frighten me.
7: If you're going up those stairs and tell her everything, then I suppose your wife, she will not know, eh? Your name and all the papers.
6: No.
7: It will all come out. How I visited you here while quiet little restaurants where no one recognized
6: us.
7: Yes. £500. £500, or I will go upstairs to your wife.
9: It'll come back upstairs. Go downstairs myself. Woman's voice talking. A woman.
7: Jump out of your chair and you hold me in your arms and give me... Do you think I forget that?
6: What was that?
7: Door.
6: Out the back way. He mustn't see you.
7: No,
6: it out before he tries the door.
7: Goodbye, Will.
6: Now go on. Get out of there. I don't want to see you. Hurry. Through the kitchen.
7: I know the way.
6: But I'm coming. I'm coming.
10: All right, Mr. Marble?
6: Oh, yes. Quiet, Doctor. Good. Now, if anything, she's a bit brighter today.
10: Ah. Drank her fruit juice?
6: Every drop.
10: You're not looking too well yourself, Mr. Marble.
6: Oh, I'm all right, Doctor. I'm fine.
10: If you're not careful, we'll be having you down, too. Take a chair out in the garden, as I said.
6: No, not yet, Tom.
10: I'll go up now. Marble.
6: Doctor, is anything the matter?
10: Yes.
6: Is she...
10: Ordinary.
6: Dead? Dead?
10: She poison in this house?
6: No. Half full.
10: When did you give her the fruit juice?
6: Was on the tray. I know it was. Did you take it?
10: Got this glass from beside her?
6: That's the one. There was only the one glass.
10: I want to know.
6: Annie! Annie! Annie! Annie! Annie!
3: Nah. In a case. Motive was there. The other woman.
11: Of course, I will have to do a bit of repair.
0: From Studio One at CBS, you have just heard Charles Laughton in Fletcher Markle's production of Payment Deferred by...
1: Brown, Will Marble,
2: was played, of course, and those will soon be seeing in his forthcoming production by Hester Sondergaard.
3: Jim Medland
2: was birthed about two people in love who are confronted by one of the great problems. This week, we're bringing you our version for listening of Earth and High Heaven. Until next week, and Geraldine Fitzgerald in...
0: This is Lee Vines, and this is CBS, the Columbia Broadcasting System.
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10: Manage. Well, just as you like, of course. One of the doctors.
6: Well, she's really on the mend now.
10: Well, I expect you got plenty to do. Right. And if there should be anything, I...
7: Hello, Will.
6: Rita, what are you doing here?
7: I'm not afraid of your wife.
6: You don't understand. She's been...
7: Aunt's on purpose to talk to you.
6: Shh, don't speak so loud.
7: I don't care.
6: Now look here, Rita. It's no use your coming. All you're going to get from me.
7: That is what you... Go until I'm ready.
6: If you don't go, Rita, I shall have to...
7: What will you do? Fond of her now, eh?
6: Yes.
7: What? That old bundle of rags?
6: You keep that filthy mouth shut.
7: Oh. What I wish to say...
6: Have a penny out of me, see?
7: No. Suppose I say to you that I have 100 pounds.
6: You can clear out of here. That's what you can do and never come back.
7: Suppose I refuse. Suppose I go upstairs and tell your wife a few things.
6: You.
7: While she was away at Bournemouth.
6: You're only trying to frighten me.
7: If you going up those stairs and tell her everything, then I suppose your wife, she will not know, eh? Your name and all the papers.
6: No.
7: It will all come out. How I visited you here while quiet little restaurants where no one recognized us.
6: Oh, I've been.
7: Yes. £500. £500, or I will go upstairs to your wife.
9: It'll come back upstairs. Woman's voice talking. A woman.
7: Why, oh. Jump out of your chair and you hold me in your arms and give me. Do you think I forget that?
6: What was that?
7: What? Oh.
6: At the back way. He mustn't see you.
7: No, do I.
6: Out before he tries the door.
7: Goodbye, Will.
6: Go on, get out of there. I don't want to see you. Hurry, through the kitchen.
7: I know the way.
8: But I'm coming. I'm coming.
10: Everything all right, Mr. Marble?
6: Oh, yes, quite, Doctor. Well, now, if anything, she's a bit brighter today.
10: Ah. Drank her fruit juice?
6: Every drop.
10: You're not looking too well yourself, Mr. Marble.
6: Oh, I'm all right, Doctor. I'm fine.
10: If you're not careful, we'll be having you down, too. Take a chair out in the garden, as I said.
6: No, not yet, Doctor.
10: I'll go up now.
6: Marble! Doctor, is anything the matter?
10: Yes.
6: Is she...
10: Ordinary.
6: Dead?
10: Poison in this house?
6: No. Half full.
10: When did you give her the fruit juice?
6: Was on the tray. I know it was. Did you take it?
10: Got this glass from beside her bed, Mr. Marble.
6: That's the one. There was only the one.
10: Oh. I want to know.
6: Annie! Annie! Annie! Annie! Annie!
3: In a case. Motive was there. The other woman...
11: Of course, I will have to do a bit of repair.
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2: Foreground.
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3: Jim Medland.
2: 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About two people in love who are confronted by one of the great problems. 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
9: Back upstairs. A woman's voice talking. A woman.
7: Jump out of your chair and you hold me in your arms and give me. Do you think I forget that?
6: What was that?
7: Oh.
6: At the back way. He mustn't see you.
7: No, do I.
6: Out before he tries the door.
7: Goodbye, Will.
6: Go on, get out of there. I don't want to see you.
8: I'm coming. I'm coming.
10: Everything all right, Mr. Marble?
6: Oh, yes, quite, Doctor. Well, now, if anything, she's a bit brighter today.
10: Ah. Fruit juice?
6: Every drop.
10: Well, I'll up to her. You're not looking too well yourself, Mr. Marble.
6: Oh, I'm all right, Doctor. I'm fine.
10: If you're not careful, we'll be having you down, too. Have to have a nurse in the house. Whether you want...
6: Take a chair out in the garden, as I said. No, not yet, Doctor.
10: I'll go up now.
6: Marble. Doctor, is anything the matter?
10: Yes.
6: Is she...
10: Ordinary.
6: Dead? Dead?
10: She, poison in this house?
6: No. Half full.
10: When did you give her the fruit juice?
6: Was on the tray. I know it was. Did you take it?
10: got this glass from beside her bed, Mr. Marble.
6: That's the one. There was only the one
10: glass. Oh. What I want to know.
6: Annie! Annie! Annie! Annie! Annie!
3: The case. Motive was there. The other woman, the poison and crime.
11: Of course, I will have to do a bit of repair.
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2: Foreground,
1: Will Marble,
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13: Jim Medland
2: was Bert, Horace Braham and Robert Dryden. About two people in love who are confronted by one of the great problems. Our version for listening of Earth and High Heaven. Then until next week, and Geraldine Fitzgerald in...
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10: Then you'll have to have a nurse in the house. Whether you want to take a chair out in the garden, as I said.
6: No, not yet, Doc.
10: I'll go up now.
6: Marble. Doctor, is anything the matter?
10: Yes.
6: Is she
10: ordinary?
6: Dead? Dead?
10: Poison in this house?
6: No. Half full.
10: When did you give her the fruit juice?
6: It was on the tray. I know it was. Did you take it?
10: Got this glass from beside her.
6: That's the one. There was only the one glass.
10: No. I want to know.
6: Annie! Annie! Annie! Annie! Annie!
3: Case. Motive was there. The other woman. Poison and crime.
11: Of course, I will have to do a bit of repair.
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2: Foreground,
1: Will Marble,
2: was played, of course, and those we'll soon be seeing in his forthcoming production by Hester Sondergaard.
13: Jim Medland
2: was but about two people in love who are confronted by one of the great problems. Week, we're bringing you our version for listening of Earth and High Heaven. Then until next week, and Geraldine Fitzgerald in...
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6: Into the door. It was on the tray. I know it was. Did you take it? That's the one. There was only the one.
10: No. I want to know.
6: Annie! Annie! Annie! Annie! Annie!
3: Case. Motive was there. The other woman.
11: Of course, I will have to do a bit of repair.

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3: Jim Medland.
1: Was Bert. Horace Braham and Robert Dryden. About two people in love who are confronted by one of the great problems. This week, we're bringing you our version for listening of Earth and High Heaven. Then until next week, and Geraldine Fitzgerald in...
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1: 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About two people in love who are confronted by one of the great problems. This week, we're bringing you our version for listening of Earth and High Heaven. Then until next week, and Geraldine Fitzgerald in...
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1: 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Horace Braham and Robert Dryden. About two people in love who are confronted by one of the great problems. 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
7: 31 and a half, 32, 33, 35, 40, and 10 is 50, and 50 is a pound. 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
8: Would you credit it? 50-odd years of baking it same old always. 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
10: 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Relax, and while you're listening, refresh yourself. 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And now, Claudia.

0: Sunday morning, darling. Wake?
1: Mm-hmm. You?
0: Yep.
1: Sleep well?
0: Wonderfully. Did you?
1: Mm-hmm.
0: Hear the church bells?
1: Been listening to them. One of the better sounds left in the world.
0: You know, I never used to like Sundays before I found you.
1: I didn't either.
0: Unless you play golf or something, I think you have to have someone you love very much to really enjoy Sundays.
1: I think you have something there.
0: Must be a very sad, long day for some people.
1: But for others, darling, it's a very short, glad day.
0: Like us.
1: Mm-hmm.
0: Even taking a walk after lunch and feeding the pigeons is fun.
1: Or watching the boats go by on the river.
0: Yeah. There's only one thing about Sunday I don't like.
1: What?
0: Breakfast.
1: Since when don't you like breakfast? As far as I can judge, you look forward to it all night long.
0: It's only because I'm hungry. Sundays, I'm also lazy. The combination raises the most awful conflict.
1: Well, why didn't you say so? Now, you mean that you don't want to get up and fix it,
0: yep, that's what I mean.
1: Well, ring for the maid.
0: Oh, I don't know. I don't like to disturb her on Sunday morning. She likes to stay in bed late, too.
1: Oh, you spoil her. But it's high time she was up. I'll ring for her.
0: Oh,
1: yes, I'll come in, Mr. Norton. What do you all have for breakfast this morning?
0: Silly.
2: Well, Cleopatra, your name is Cleopatra, isn't it? I'll have coffee, toast, cereal, bacon, eggs, and omelette, please.
0: Oh, omelette is eggs, you dope. Cleopatra, I'll just have coffee, toast, and cereal.
1: Yes, Miss Norton, coming right up.
0: David, where are you going?
1: To fix breakfast.
0: Make up your mind.
1: I'm the new maid.
0: Come back here, you idiot.
1: Now, you lie still and act like a lady of luxury. You shall have a tray brought to you in bed, madame.
0: Don't you dare! David, will you please stop all this Darling, I'm not that sort of lady. I wouldn't know what to do with breakfast in bed.
1: Well, you'll find out. You'll find out. Gloria!
0: What?
1: You left the top off of the toothpaste again.
0: I did? Oh, don't say so.
1: Oh, yes, I do say so.
0: Darling, please come back. I forgive you.
1: For what?
0: For leaving the top off the toothpaste.
1: Hey, now, wait a minute.
0: Listen, I mean it. You stay in bed, and I'll bring breakfast in bed to you.
1: Now, you fix mine every morning. Why shouldn't I fix yours on Sunday?
0: Because you work hard all week. You deserve a rest on Sundays. Aren't we unselfish, though?
1: Now, don't try to pull the wool over my eyes. You're not unselfish. You just think I can't do it. That's all.
0: Yes, dear. That's just what I think. Just the same as you think I can't drive a car. I'll jump in the shower and have it ready in a jiffy.
1: You're going to fix my breakfast in the shower? Don't you do it. I'll be finished with breakfast by the time you get back here.
0: The strain of waiting is going to be dreadful.
1: Well, you'll be surprised.
0: I hope so.
1: Here, Claudia!
0: What?
1: Nothing. Now, where the deuce is... Hey, Claudia!
0: Yes, what is it?
1: Never mind.
0: What is the matter with you?
1: Claudia, where in the blazes do you hide the coffee?
0: I don't hide it. It's right where it always is.
1: Where?
0: On the first shelf.
1: How much water do I put in?
0: I thought you knew.
1: Oh, all right. I'll fill the whole darn pot.
0: Lovely coffee.
1: Claudia! Where's the sugar?
0: Next to the coffee.
1: But I can't find the coffee.
0: Don't get upset, dear. I'll be there in a minute.
1: Hey, Claudia! There's no cream in the icebox.
0: Didn't you know the car leaves it in front of the back door every morning?
1: No. Claudia!
0: What?
1: There is only one quart of milk here.
0: I use the top of the bottle for cream.
1: I have been robbed.
0: Done in the best of families.
1: Claudia!
0: Yeah?
1: Where's the sharp knife?
0: Are you that desperate?
1: No, don't act so smug. I want to cut the bread.
0: The bread comes already sliced.
1: No. Well, then there's nothing more to do.
0: Yes, there is. You can set the table.
1: Where are the dishes you use for breakfast?
0: In the parlor underneath the sofa.
1: Why, did you move them? I thought you kept them on the piano.
0: Oh, no. Now, come on out of my kitchen. Now, scat.
1: Well, wasn't I a help? Big
0: yes,
1: help?
0: Yes, a wonderful help. You've got enough water on to heat a bath. Run, read the paper, and I'll call you when everything's ready.
1: I'd rather sit here and make eyes at you. Home, home on the range.
0: Must I put up with this on a Sunday, too? Get off my stove, David. Hey, what'd you do with the coffee?
1: I mislaid it.
0: Well, find it, or we won't have any breakfast.
1: There it is, right in front of your nose.
0: What nose?
1: There are only two noses in this room. You can see it's not front and mine.
0: Oh, dear, where is it? Oh, there it is. There's the sugar, and there's the orange squeezer, and here's everything right in front
1: of you. You're quite a competent little devil, do you know that?
0: Of course I knew it.
1: This is a nice marriage.
0: It was before you started all this singing. Oh, David, look. There are three noses in this room.
1: Look,
0: our little mouse.
1: As I live and breathe, if it isn't my old friend and colleague, Goliath. Come in, my boy.
0: No, it isn't, David. That isn't Goliath. It's not as big as Goliath. It's a little Sunday mouse.
1: Oh, a church mouse.
0: Here, pussy.
1: Now, don't call him pussy. Now, see what you've done. You've scared him out of his wits.
0: Oh.

0: Sunday afternoon sounds are different from every day, aren't they? It's funny.
1: What?
0: I was just thinking, I love the call of that boat on the river, just because we're walking together and going along the street together and...
1: I love the sound of it, too. What's funny about it?
0: Well, because if a person is alone and lonely, the same sound could almost break your heart.
1: Yeah, I know what you mean. I remember the times in my life when a foghorn or a train whistle or even the sight of a lighted window looking down on a dark street made me sick with loneliness.
0: When, David?
1: Well, when my father died, for one thing.
0: Hardly remember your mother, do you?
1: Just barely.
0: Funny, it's just the same with me, only turned wrong. Papa died when I was very young, and that brought Mom and me so close. You must have been close to your father, weren't you?
1: You bet I was.
0: Darling, would you... I mean, could we stop in and see Mama for a minute on the way home?
1: Sure. I was just going to ask if you didn't want to.
0: You were?
1: Look here, we're right in front of a florist. Let's stop in and buy some roses.
0: Oh, no, don't let's.
1: But Mother loves flowers.
0: Yeah, but she'll think we were feeling sorry for her or something. Look, I have a much better idea. There's a little stationery store next door. See, it's open on Sunday,
1: too. Now, what would Mother want with stationery?
0: Don't you know you can buy anything in a stationery store? It's like a drug store. I bet they don't even sell stationery.
1: What are you going to get?
0: Oh, just presents.
1: What kind of presents?
0: Oh, nothing. Everything. You know, lots of bits of silly little things wrapped up in lots of pieces of paper and string and...
1: Well, all right. Come on.

0: Well, hello. Where'd you two come from?
1: Well, that's a nice welcome, Mrs. Brown.
2: Come on, Claudia. Let's go home.
0: That hurt my feelings. Go on. Go home, both of you.
1: All right. Come along, David.
0: Wait a minute. Not so fast. What's in all those packages first?
1: Presents. Now should we go home?
0: Presents for who?
2: For whom, not who.
1: She's not very bright, David.
2: Takes after her daughter.
1: Oh.
0: There's a trick in this somewhere. What's at the bottom of this visit?
1: Oh, we just came to wish you Merry Christmas.
2: And a Happy New Year.
1: And a joyous
2: Happy
1: Thanksgiving.
2: A lovely birthday, too. Here's your first present. Open it.
0: Well, they're wrapped like they came out of a store.
1: They did. We've been shopping for you for almost an hour, trying to figure what you like the most.
0: Why, a cigar.
2: Mm-hmm.
0: Children, just what I've been longing for.
2: You see? I told you she'd like a cigar better than a bar of chocolate.
0: Oh, no comparison.
1: And open the next one, Mom.
0: I am. Now, don't rush me. Well, if it isn't a package of matches to light the cigar.
2: Oh, we think of everything.
0: Ah, dear thoughtful children. And bubble gum, and a balloon, and a water pistol.
1: Oh, that's for burglars.
0: Good. Now, what can this box be?
2: Well, why don't you open it and see? That's one way of finding out.
0: Oh, how did you ever guess I needed... How many? 1,000 rubber bands.
2: Mm.
0: Oh, you extravagant things. 500 would have been enough.
1: Oh, no, not for you, Mama. We don't want you to stint yourself.
0: Listen, you imbeciles, don't you ever act like sane grown-up people.
1: Never.
2: Now, how can this daughter of yours act sane and grown-up when she's not?
0: I don't see how you stand it, David.
2: I'm thinking very seriously of getting rid of her.
1: You are.
0: Now you're talking sense. Where are you two bound for?
1: We just came from someplace.
0: Where?
1: No place.
2: Well, what she means, I presume, is, Mother, that we just went out and took a walk.
1: Nice walk. What'd you do all day, Mama?
0: Oh, lots of things.
1: Such as?
0: None of your business.
2: That's the way to handle her, Mother.
1: What'd you have for lunch?
0: What's that to you?
1: Because you don't eat properly when you're alone.
0: I ate properly.
1: I don't believe it. I'm going to go and see what's in the icebox.
0: Claudia, come back here.
1: You're afraid to have me look.
2: Nice, obedient daughter you've raised, Mrs. Brown.
0: David, that child's worse than a detective.
2: I bet it's tough to live alone, Mother, isn't it?
0: You get used to it.
2: Must be pretty lonely, though.
0: Well, loneliness is a lesson we all have to learn.
2: I guess so.
0: And the funny part of it is, you have to learn it by yourself.
1: What's the joke?
0: What are you eating?
1: I found a tomato.
2: Here,
1: see,
2: come here,
1: nice
2: please.
1: Little tomato. You want some?
2: Looks good.
1: David, you know the only other thing in her icebox besides butter and milk was an old cooked lamb chop on a plate and a little tiny piece of cheese. I took the cheese from the mouse. You don't mind, do you?
0: You're welcome.
1: Thanks. Why didn't you eat the chop?
0: Want that, too?
1: No, we lost our dog. What are you having for supper?
0: Turtle soup, broiled squab on toast, and baked Alaska.
2: I think we'll stay, Claudia.
1: I should say so. We're only having leftovers.

0: David.
1: Yes, dear?
0: You asleep?
1: No.
0: You're lying so quietly.
1: So were you.
0: I was thinking about what a beautiful day it was.
1: I was, too.
0: Really?
1: Mm-hmm.
0: We didn't do anything except take a walk and have supper with Mama. You know, I don't think she'd have eaten a morsel if you hadn't brought things in from the delicatessen. It was darling of you to suggest staying, David.
1: Oh, I enjoyed it. I always enjoy it. Besides, I was just paying off a little debt of gratitude.
0: What do you mean? For what?
1: To Mama. For having you as a daughter.
0: You know, it has the same sort of holy quality as a church bell, hasn't it, David?
1: Yes, it has.
0: I guess it's striking 12. The end of a perfect day. David.
1: Yes, dear?
0: Would you think I was very silly if I paid a little debt of gratitude, too?
1: No, dear.
0: Then thank you, God, for everything.

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And now this is Joe King saying au revoir, and remember, whoever you are, whatever you do, wherever you may be, when you think of refreshment, think of Coca-Cola. 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
2: Good evening, ladies and gentlemen. This is Conrad Nagel bidding you welcome to the first of two New York performances which celebrate the return to Silver Theater of that brilliant star of the American stage, Miss Helen Hayes.

0: And now our play is about to begin. The house lights dim and the silver curtain rises on Act One of the two-part drama Crossroads for Two, starring Helen Hayes as Brenda Mason, with Carlton Young as Steve Carr and Roberto Bomberg as Pablo. The premiere of a new play has just come to its end. And as the curtain falls on the last of a score of curtain calls...
1: Brenda, it was beautiful.
2: Oh,
3: you've got a hit, Brenda.
2: Oh, thank you. You're grand, all of you, and the swellest cast to work with I've ever known.
4: Yeah.
2: And now, what time is it?
1: 11:20.
2: Good Lord, I'll never make this. Excuse me, everybody. I've got a train to catch.
1: Well, what about the train?
3: Where are you going?
2: Oh, Miss Brenda, that show tonight.
5: Well, I want to tell
2: you. Tell me later, Ellen. I just have time to make it if I don't change. Hand me that coat, please.
5: Oh, yes.
6: Brenda, you're decent.
5: Oh, it's Mr. Broughton.
2: Yes, come in, Lee.
6: Brenda, my dear, the superb. What happened to you tonight? You're outdoing yourself. And not even Brenda Mason has the right to be better than Brenda Mason.
2: It did go all right, didn't it, Lee?
6: All right, with 20 curtain calls? Well, half of Washington's out there to meet you. Do you know that? And I've got...
7: Wait, Miss Brenda.
2: I'll be right there.
6: Taxi?
2: Lee, darling, this is the one night I can't meet anyone. I'll be back for the show tomorrow, but I've simply got to catch the 11:30 for New York.
6: New York? But why?
2: For just about the most important thing that ever happened to one Brenda Mason.
6: Yes?
2: I meant to tell you before, but, well, somehow I haven't told anyone. I've adopted a son, Lee.
6: You, Brenda.
2: He's a refugee, a 9-year-old war orphan from Barcelona. I found him through the former Spanish consul in New York.
6: Then you've never even seen the child?
2: No. His boat docks tomorrow morning at 8 o'clock. That's why I've got to go now. I don't intend to have Pablo arrive in America without his brand new parent being on hand to meet him.
6: Now, wait a minute. You're not going down to meet that boat all by yourself.
2: Why not? I seem to do a great many things for myself.
6: Well, not this. I'll come to New York later tonight. I'll fly in. If you become a foster mother, that ought to make me sort of a foster uncle.
2: Oh, Lee, that's wonderful, and you can bet you're elected. Of a ship's arrival is always 4 hours long.
6: It's because...
2: Oh, so that's why it is.
6: Brenda, you're shivering. Are you cold?
2: I'm scared. Scared. Any minute now, Senora Pedro will walk down that gangplank with him. Only, what if he doesn't like me? You know, it must be awful traveling all the way across the Atlantic, wondering about the person who's going to be your new mother. And maybe I won't be the kind of person he imagined at all.
6: Of course you won't. You'll be a lot finer.
2: You suppose you'll know any English? Or will we just have to stare at each other? Talk sign language.
6: Now, look, will you stop worrying?
2: No.
6: Brenda, why are you adopting this boy? After all, there's nothing to stop you from, well, marrying the right man and having children of your own.
2: Mm-hmm. Nothing except the absence of the right man, Lee. And as for my adopting a child, why shouldn't I? I've got money, success, all any woman could ask except one thing. Someone who needs affection. Someone who needs me.
6: If I were only 9 and spoke Spanish.
2: Look, Lee. They're coming. Senora Tate and Pablo. Hey, this is going to get me. Look, at the first sign of a weep out of me, kick me or something, will you?
6: Yes, but then who's going to kick me?
2: Oh, look at him, Lee. He's beautiful.
6: Easy now, Brenda.
2: I'm all right.
6: Oh, Miss Mason.
2: How do you do, Senora Ortega? This is...
6: Yes, this is...

0: How do you do, Miss Mason? And thank you for bringing me to America. I love America.
1: You darling, you do speak English.
0: Como?
1: You see, I was afraid you wouldn't, Pablo, and that I couldn't make you understand how glad I am to have you.
2: I am afraid he still does not. What he said was a single speech that all of them were taught on board. As yet, he has but little English. Chiquito, ¿no hablas inglés?
0: No, señor. Hablo poquito. ¿No puedo quedarme aquí si no hablo inglés?
2: Sí, chiquito. No te molestas. He wants to know if he will be sent back if he cannot speak more English.
1: Oh, tell him no.
2: I did. And he will learn quickly. You engage the governess I suggested.
1: She's at my apartment.
2: Then there should be no difficulty. You may take him now. I shall have to contact you later regarding the final legal details. And now I must see to the others. Adios. Adios, Pablo.
0: Adios, senor.
1: Goodbye, Mr. Ortega, and thank you. Well, we'll go now, Pablo. We're going home. Do you understand? Home?
0: Sí. Home. Comprendo.
1: Do you want to take my hand?
0: ¿Cómo? I have not words.
1: Oh, Pablo, if your heart is anything like mine, we don't need words at a time like this.

0: This is it, Pablo. This is where we live.
1: Si, senora. Please, he's so quiet. Do you suppose...
2: Will you quit worrying? It's all new to the youngster. You going to have him stay here?
0: Until the player comes into town next week. The governor will sort of help him get adjusted. Mercedes! I'd like to take him down to Washington,
3: yes,
0: but...
3: Miss Mason.
0: Mercedes, this is our Pablo.
3: Oh, buenvenido, Pablo.
4: Gracias, señorita. Me alegro. Pero tengo miedo que la señorita está enfadada porque no habla inglés.
3: He says he thinks you're angry because he doesn't speak English.
0: Oh, but he mustn't think that. Pablo, come here. It doesn't matter, Pablo. Tell him that.
3: No importa que no habla.
0: And I'm the foolish one because I'm grown up and I can't speak his language. Oh, Pablo, darling, I don't care. Mercedes, why does he turn away from me?
3: Spanish children are often so, Miss Mason. It's nothing. He is maybe a little afraid as yet.
0: Oh, of course. Let's show him his room. Come, Pablo. This will be your bedroom. Sobre, Pablo.
4: Sí, comprendo.
2: What's this on the walls? A regular mural in miniature.
0: The Adventures of Don Quixote. I had Carl Miller paint it.
4: And los muros. La vida de Don Quixote, ¿no?
3: He recognizes it, Miss Mason.
4: Rocinante es falso en color.
3: Oh, but he says Don Quixote's mule is the wrong color.
0: Oh, I'll have it changed tomorrow. And now, this is the playroom, Pablo. Everything in here is yours, just for you.
2: What does he do, buy out a toy department?
0: Does he like it, Mercedes? Why doesn't he say?
3: Como le gusta. Pablo. Como le gusta.
0: Pablo. Oh, Pablo.
3: I'm sorry, Miss Mason.
2: Wait a minute, Brenda.
0: But I've got to go to him.
2: Oh, that's the one thing you mustn't do. If you really want to know, Pablo's crying in there. And the last thing in the world he wants is for you to see him doing it.
0: Crying? But why?
2: Any idea how you would feel if every crazy dream you'd ever had suddenly came true?
0: I don't know. There's something in his eyes from the first moment I saw him. A sort of fear. Or even resentment. I gotta lick it, Lee. Pablo and I have to be friends. Otherwise, nothing will have changed for either of us. We'll both just go on being lonely.

0: School, the circus, the fair, Spanish lessons. You can't do that and play a strenuous part every night. It won't do,
1: Brenda. But it's working, Lee. That look in his eyes, it's nearly gone. I think he's beginning to be really happy, Lee. Really and truly whole kit and caboodle happy. Why, that son of mine will actually break out laughing one of these fine days. You mark my words.
0: But Brenda, listen.
1: Can't talk now. I have to go home to him. Good night.
2: Díganos otra vez.
3: Sí, señor, nos divierta mucho.
4: Pues, otra vez soy yo el nuevo Don Quijote y les digo mis aventuras más recientes. 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De esta manera. ¡Hijo! ¡Hijo!
1: Señorita Mason. Mercedes, what's the meaning of this? Traveler should have been in bed and asleep hours ago.
5: Señorita, it's my fault, Miss Mason. I came here three times today to find you, and the last time I decided to stay until you came home. Pablo went to bed once, but he got up again to keep me company.
1: Well, that was very considerate of you. Well,
5: as a matter of fact, it was. From what he tells me, it's about time the kid did something he wants for a change.
1: Really? Who are you?
5: I'm Stephen Carr.
2: Look, the señor. He bring to me esta medal.
1: What is it?
5: A medal. The Distinguished Award for Valor of the Spanish government.
2: It was of my father.
1: You knew Pablo's father?
5: We flew together in Spain.
1: You flew... Oh, I see. Here, Pablo, here's the medal. It's very fine.
2: Tell her what it says.
5: El murió porque los hombres...
2: Yes, she speaks not Spanish.
5: It says, he died because men cannot live in chains.
2: Si, for the liberty it is good to die.
5: Right, Pablo.
1: Please don't talk to him like that. Mercedes, you'd better take Pablo back to bed now.
3: Si, señorita.
1: Good night, Pablo.
2: Good night.
5: Buenas noches, Pablo.
1: Mr. Carr, I believe you've accomplished whatever you came for. And now...
5: You don't like me very much, do you? Why? Because I made Pablo laugh? How many times have you heard him laugh, Miss Mason?
1: I wish you...
5: You wish I'd go, I know. But first you should know this. I was with Pablo's father when he died. He made me promise to find the kid and adopt him.
1: Adopt? Well, that's very interesting, Mr. Carr. But Pablo happens to be mine, and I wouldn't think of giving him up. Besides, I don't know anything at all about you. You've suddenly turned up here out of the blue.
5: Out of Spain.
1: Very well, then, out of Spain.
5: And I'd have been here sooner, except that I was helping to fight a war. You knew there was one.
1: Yes, I did know. And if there's anything I hate worse than war, it's outsiders who can't wait to get mixed up in the fighting.
5: I read about that somewhere, Miss Mason. You gave an interview.
1: I've given a great many. I do whatever I can for peace. It's rather a lost cause, but not to me.
5: You fight for peace, is that it?
1: Work for it, yes.
5: It may sound odd, but I like to think I do the same.
1: It does sound odd.
5: We can't decide it tonight. But I'm glad to know you believe in settling things peaceably, Miss Mason, because I'm going to do everything I can to take Pablo away from you. You see, I've got an idea that what the kid really needs is a father.
1: Don't let those interviews of mine deceive you, Mr. Carr. I'm not a pacifist about things like this. You'll find that out if you try to get Pablo away from me. I'll give you a good fight, Mr. Carr. And I'm ready to start whenever you are.

0: And so the curtain falls on Act One of Crossroads for Two. Before it rises on the second act, the act that will bring an answer to one of Brenda Mason's most pressing questions. I'd like to answer a question that was asked over 200 years ago. Mr. Shakespeare wanted to know what's in a name, remember? Well, we could tell him that names do mean something. They have associations. Those of you who are familiar with Rachmaninoff's prelude in C-sharp minor or Richard Wagner's famous prelude to Lohengrin will agree that the name prelude is rich in beautiful associations. In the past, it's made musical history. And in the present, it's making silver history. For ever since its creation in the early spring, this newest of International Sterling's solid silver patterns has been winning first place in the hearts of women who seek perfection in all its forms. And this is why.
1: Prelude, ladies and gentlemen, is a pattern that in a very special way expresses the new romantic mood of today. Its lines are soft and rhythmic, and the cluster of roses which forms the prelude ornament has an indefinable charm, a richness and elegance that will make your entertaining memorable. Yes, prelude is exquisite as a fantasy, and yet it has, too, the enduring beauty of the truly genuine. For prelude is sterling silver, solid silver through and through, that will enrich not only your own life, but become a precious heirloom to your children's children. So remember that name, prelude, the most sought-after pattern in solid silver today.
0: On the second act of Crossroads for Two, starring Helen Hayes as Brenda Mason. Three hectic, anxious weeks have passed for Brenda, with Steve Carr trying in every way to assume custody of Pablo, Brenda's adopted child. Then finally in the courtroom of a Supreme Court judge one afternoon.
2: A certified copy of the decree of the Spanish court allowing my client, Miss Brenda Mason, to adopt the child. It is completely in order, executed in accordance with the necessary order.
3: It's written by Pablo's father, Your Honor, a soldier dying in battle. It says that I was to find the boy and look after him.
4: Well, Your Honor, when I'm touring in a play, I am out of town for long periods of time. But at least I'm in this country. Mr. Carr's all over the world, fighting for any country that
1: has. Having heard the testimony and examined the evidence, this court is convinced that Miss Mason has and should retain legal custody of Pablo de Castilla. Mr. Carr, unless Miss Mason permits you to do so, you must make no further efforts to see the child.
4: Mr. Carr! Mr. Carr! Wait before you go.
3: Yes?
4: It wouldn't be honest to say I'm sorry. There's one thing, though, I'd like you to know. I won't give Pablo to you, but I want you to feel free to visit him whenever you wish.
3: Well, that's a pretty quick switch, Miss Mason.
4: I'm a realist, Mr. Carr. I have Pablo legally, but there's a lot more to this than wherefores and whereases. He's still talking about your visit with him that night. You're the one real bond he has with his father, and that's important. And Mr. Carr, I have a farm upstate. I'm going there this weekend with Pablo and the Bartons. I'd like you to come too, if you will.
3: Well, that's very decent of you under the circumstances.
4: Then you'll come? I think you might like it. It's quite a change. There's even a cow.
3: A cow? Come on, you put it on that basis. When you lure me with a cow, well, that sells me, Miss Mason. I'll be there, and thank you.
5: Good morning.
4: Oh, hello, Mr. Carr. Sleep all right?
5: Perfectly, thanks. Are you always up at this hour of the morning?
4: Well, it seems my son comes from a long line of early risers. He's got so little time to be with him, I've started turning out early, too. Right now, he's taking the cow down to pasture.
5: Now, let me help with that digging.
4: No,
5: here, give it to me. Well, what's the matter?
4: It's nothing. It's a little crazy, in fact.
5: What is?
4: When you took that spade away from me just now, have you ever had something happen, and just at that moment you get a flash that the identical scene had happened sometime before?
5: Sure, I know what you mean. It hasn't, of course, just a retroactive imagination. At least that's what they taught us in psychology.
4: Where'd you go to school?
5: Kansas State, when I went, that is. Half the time I was hanging around airfields or trying to put old jalopies together. I'm still at it, too, more or less, only now it's a new kind of combat plane.
4: Oh.
5: I tested the ship in Spain, but it wasn't sound. So now I'm making changes. If they work out all right, I'll take it abroad and try again.
4: You'll fly for some country while you're doing it?
5: Sure.
4: Which one?
5: Oh, I don't know. Maybe China. Maybe some little European nation that's either got to build up its air force or else.
4: Or else what?
5: Or else some big friendly neighbor will take it over.
4: War happens to be your business, Mr. Carr. Please don't make it Pablo's.
5: You think I would?
4: Why not? You seem to enjoy fighting other people's wars. And you're not satisfied with the planes they already have to kill people. You're devoting your life to perfecting a better one.
5: You've pretty well made up your mind about me, haven't you?
4: Yes. As it happens, my own father was killed in the World War. I learned then about needless destruction, and I've hated it ever since. So while you're my guest here, I ask you not to talk to Pablo about war or any of your deadly little mechanisms that make it possible. Will you agree to that?
5: All right, Miss Mason. It's a bargain. And now, do you suppose we can have breakfast, or aren't your guests allowed to talk about food either?
4: On the contrary, Mr. Carr, I often say a man's best friend is his breakfast.
5: Now, Pablo, here's one of those dilemmas that faces every croquet player. You can either try for the wicket or hit Miss Mason's ball.
6: I think the wicket, no?
5: Well, you'll have to figure out your own strategy, Pablo. But, of course, if you did hit Miss Mason's ball, you'd have two chances to make the wicket, and then you could hit her again right after you went through.
4: And that, I suppose, is letting him plan his own strategy.
5: It'll make a man out of him. Now, put your foot on the ball, Pablo, and smack it into the woods.
4: Oh, Mr. Carr, you think of everything.
5: Ah, it's been swell, Miss Mason. I don't mind admitting I hate to leave.
4: But why do you? The Bartons and I have to go, but you can stay and visit Pablo. Spend the week. We'll be out again after the show Saturday night.
6: Si, Senor Steve. You will stay. See that you will stay.
4: Hello there. Still up?
5: Miss Mason, I thought you were going to stay in town on show night.
4: Couldn't do it. A week at a stretch is too long away from that young caballero of mine. Think I'll start commuting.
5: Good. He's been missing you.
4: Has he really? You're not just saying that.
5: No, of course not. Why wouldn't he miss you?
4: Then you don't still think I'm a complete bust as a parent?
5: No, I don't. I guess I was wrong about that, Brenda.
4: Thanks, Steve. Good night. See you in the morning.

0: So you see, Pablo, when people say, what is a picnic? You say, sandwiches, sunburn, potato salad.
1: And red ants.
0: And this is what I meant when I talked about quiet paddling. Regular Indian style. Can't even hear a swish. Now listen.
1: Pablo. He's asleep.
0: Yeah.
1: Swell day.
0: Swell night. Where's that music coming from?
1: Somebody's radio across the river, I guess. Want me to paddle?
0: No, that's my job. You lie still. Don't forget, you have a show tomorrow.
1: Uh-huh.
0: Brenda.
1: Hmm?
0: What are you thinking?
1: I wasn't really. Just looking up at the stars and, well, wondering about the person who made them. And this river. And this night.
0: Boss architect.
1: Uh-huh, exactly. The boss architect. He must be very proud of designing a night like this.
0: I've seen a few other designs he couldn't be very proud of.
1: Maybe those weren't his fault.
0: Whose were they then? No, I'm afraid even the boss architect makes a lot of mistakes. For one thing, he put the North and South Poles too far apart.
1: The North and South... Oh, did he, Steve?
0: Didn't he?
1: I'm not so sure.
0: Oh, Brenda.
2: Señor Steve?
1: Oh, Pablo.
2: Estamos, I mean, we are near to him, yes, already, perhaps.
1: Yes, son. We are near to home, yet, already, perhaps.

0: There you are, darling, all tucked in. Warm enough?
1: Si, I'm enough warm. Buenas noches, mamma mia.
0: Mamma mia? Pablo, you never called me that before.
1: Steve, he said to me that I should now call you so.
2: Good night, Pablo.
1: Buenas noches.
0: And sleep tight, darling.
1: Si, very tight, delight, Steve.
0: Come on, Steve.
2: Yeah.
1: Oh, I'm nearly forgetting. My plane, Steve. The little plane you gave to me. I can have it to sleep with me, no?
0: A plane?
1: It is there, Steve, by the window. You see, Mamma Mia?
0: Why, it's a lovely toy, Pablo. A transport plane.
1: No, no. It is like the one the Senor Steve and my father, they flying to shoot down the enemy. But it is better. Faster. Oh. Mamma.
2: Brenda.
1: Senor Steve.
2: You stay here, Pablo. Brenda.
0: Don't say anything. Just let me alone.
2: Look, Brenda, I broke the promise I made you. I know that. But it was unavoidable. I've been working nights out in the barn on some small models of my plane. Pablo found them yesterday and begged for one. After all, what harm does it do?
0: It does a great deal of harm. Pablo doesn't see that plane as a toy or a model. It's the real thing to him. And it brings back all the memories I'm trying to make him forget.
2: And you think you can?
0: I know I can. But not if you keep all of it alive for him. Not if you keep reminding him of Spain, of his father. His father who went up in the air to kill men, but who got killed himself instead. I suppose you'd like to train Pablo to fly, too, so he can shoot down some other man, or a dozen men. And you could train him. Who better? It's your trade, your living, it's your life.
2: Brenda, listen to me.
0: No, I don't want to ever listen to you again.
2: All right. Have it your way, then. Your prim, proper, pacifist way. And lock Pablo up somewhere so he'll never read a newspaper or hear a radio. That way he won't know what's really happening in the world. And he'll think you're grand when you make your little speeches for peace with all the rest of the talkers who do nothing. I'm beyond that now, Brenda. I've seen people killed. Women and children. Animals, too. And it made me mad. Fighting mad. So I'm trying to do something about it. That's my job. A man's job. And it's about time I got back to it.
0: I agree with that. It's more than time you left here.
2: There's a train in half an hour.
0: That's fine.
2: Brenda.
0: Goodbye, Steve. And I'd rather you didn't see Pablo again.
2: You needn't worry. I won't. Goodbye.
0: Oh, Steve.
1: Mamma mia. Senor Steve. He's going away?
0: Yes, Pablo, Senor Steve. He has some business to attend to.
1: He will not even say adios?
0: No, he won't even say adios.
1: Mamma mia, you cry.
0: I'm sorry, Pablo.
1: Because of Senor Steve, you cry?
0: No, Pablo. Just because the boss architect made the North and the South Poles.

0: Well, we hope you enjoyed tonight's performance of Crossroads for Two. And if you'll be back to your radios next Sunday to hear the stirring finale. We hope, too, that you'll remember what we told you about International's new prelude, Sterling. For believe me, ladies and gentlemen, few of your possessions can give you the feeling of background, the inner satisfaction and pleasure which sterling silver can give you. Because the beauty of sterling is permanent. It's solid silver, through and through. Standing beside me now is a young man who can answer your most down-to-earth questions about sterling silver. Be sure to listen to him. All right, Frank Gallup.
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0: Next week, ladies and gentlemen, Helen Hayes, Carlton Young, and Roberto Bomberg will bring you the moving finale of our two-part drama, Crossroads for Two. Next week also will mark the last of these Silver Theater broadcasts for this season. So be sure to be with us, won't you?
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1: Thank you, Bob Warren, and welcome everyone to Radio City Playhouse. Last November 8th, we did a play called The Promise, about which a great many of you were kind enough to write. Because of the large number of letters asking us to repeat it, we are presenting it again this evening. Our famous and much-loved Jan Minor is heard in the leading role of Ella Prentice. To play her cruel and dominating husband, we are happy to welcome Mr. Ralph Bell. This is Mr. Bell's first appearance on Radio City Playhouse, and we sincerely hope to present him soon again. Here, then, is Jan Minor as Ella, Ralph Bell as Herbert, in The Promise, Attraction 40 on Radio City Playhouse.

0: It is Pittsburgh, a winter evening in 1938. Before a fireplace in one of the town's most beautiful rooms stands Herbert Prentice. He is in full evening dress and looks like what he is, a very calm, very strong, very big, very handsome man. He looks up at the mantel clock, checks it with his wristwatch, then stares back into the flames. It is exactly 8 o'clock.
1: Ella! Well, don't tell me you're actually ready on time.
2: Oh, yes, Herbert, I'm ready. I couldn't find my black gloves or I'd have been ready sooner. Oh, my, I forgot.
1: What is it?
2: I promised Mary I'd tuck her in. You get your coat on. I'll meet you in the car. I won't be a minute.
1: Come here, Ellen.
2: I won't be a minute.
1: Come here, Ella.
2: What is it, Herbert?
1: Come here, please.
2: Yes, Herbert?
1: Ella, our daughter is 8 years old. And even if she were in bed, which I doubt, she doesn't require tucking in, as you put it. Now open your cloak.
2: Herbert,
1: open your cloak, Ella. I know that you're not wearing the white dress.
2: Herbert, please.
1: Open your cloak, Ella. Thank you. Now go upstairs and put on the white dress.
2: Herbert, please, I don't like it. This one's much nicer.
1: Do as I say.
2: But I hate that dress.
1: You bought it in Paris.
2: You made me buy it in Paris. Herbert, please don't spoil tonight. I've been looking forward to it so much. All week I've been looking forward.
1: Ella, you know nothing about clothes. This is a very formal party, dear. You're my wife, Mrs. Herbert Prentice. Does that mean anything to you?
2: But I don't like that white dress. It makes me feel so...
1: So what?
2: It's indecent.
1: Poor Ella.
2: It is. It's too low. I don't like it. It makes me feel awful.
1: Ella, your bosom isn't that interesting. Nobody will look at you with lustful eyes. Now, please, we'll be late. Go upstairs and put on the white dress.
2: Herbert, if you insist on my wearing that dress, I'll...
1: You'll run home to your mother again, yes.
2: I'll stay home from the party.
1: Just as you wish, Ella. I told you yesterday that I wanted you to wear that dress. It's very obviously from Paris, and it's very obviously expensive. I wish you'd do as I say. However, if you won't, I'll tell Mrs. Cradle you developed a sick headache. Good night, Ella. Ella.
2: Yes?
1: You can't be a little cooperative. You might at least be polite. I said good night.
2: Good night, Herbert. Our Father, which art in heaven, help me, please. Help me not to be afraid of him. I don't really care about the party, but I'm afraid of him. I've tried to be a good wife. Please let me go to sleep. He'll be home from the party soon. Please, let me go to sleep before he gets home, and please help me not to be afraid. I'll try to think of nice things. I'll try to think of kindness. And then I'll go to sleep. Sleep. Oh. Hello? I'm Mrs. Crandall. I'm sorry I couldn't come to your party. I had a headache and a... What? Accident? Herbert? Well, is it serious? Hospital? Where? But what hospital? All right, I'll go over right away.

0: Is he suffering very much, Doctor?
1: We've given him a sedative, Mrs. Prentice. There's nothing else you can do tonight.
0: I wish you'd be frank with me, Dr. Southworth. Is he badly injured?
1: Yes, I'm afraid he is. But he'll get well.
0: I wish you'd tell me.
1: It's his back.
0: Back?
1: He was leaving the Crandalls and he slipped on the front steps. They were icy. When he fell, he struck his spine on the edge of the steps behind him.
0: Go on.
1: We are very lucky to save him at all. Very lucky.
0: You don't mean, Dr. Selford. You don't mean that...
1: Yes.
0: His back is broken?
1: Yes, Mrs. Prentice. I'm afraid so. I'm afraid you're going to have to take care of him for a long time. A long

Dearest Mother, it was 10 years ago today that Herbert had his accident. He's no better and no worse. He runs the business from home, and he's had a special bed made so that he can sit up. Morris has been made general manager of the plant, but Herbert still treats him dreadfully. Mary is a young woman, and so lovely. 18 is a wonderful age. I worry about her growing up in a strange, unhappy house, but there's little I can do. I just heard the telephone ring downstairs, so I suppose our business day has started. Still want to shave, so I must close. Please do not feel too sorry.

0: That is speaking. Yes. Morris, I told you yesterday. Now listen, Morris. For 10 years, I've been running the Prentice Steel Company better from my bed than you do from your desk. Now, either the Sambitsky contract is shipped on time, or I'll get a new general manager. You understand? All right. Ella? Ella, I'm ready to shave now. What the devil is she doing?
1: I've brought your shaving water, Herbert. Did you have a good night?
0: I had a terrible night.
1: No, if only Dr. Southwood could stop your suffering.
0: I am not suffering. I'm always conscious of it, and it's irritating, that's all, but I am not suffering.
1: Yes, Herbert.
2: Yes, Herbert. No, Herbert. Can you manage, Herbert?
0: Where's the soap?
1: On the tray. Why don't you have a barber come to shave you, Herbert? It would be so much easier.
0: I hate barbers. It's not too hot.
1: I'm sorry.
0: You're always sorry. Wouldn't I get tired of hearing you say you're sorry?
1: Herbert.
0: What?
1: Tomorrow night there's a big college dance and Frank Williams has asked Mary to go. I thought it would be...
0: No, great. She can't go.
1: But why, Herbert? She's 18. Frank Williams is a very...
0: I don't like him. She can't go.
1: But, Herbert, it's time. Mary...
0: Ella, I want to shave. Please get out of here and leave me alone.
1: Yes, Herbert.

0: You're behaving very strangely this evening, Ella. What are you up to?
1: Nothing.
0: You haven't said a word since we finished dinner. And where's Mary? She knows I like her to read to me at night. Ella, did Mary go to that dance tonight? Did she, Ella? Mary? Mary?
1: Don't call her, Herbert.
0: She's gone, hasn't she?
1: Yes.
0: You deliberately told her to go, didn't you?
1: Yes.
0: After I'd expressly said she couldn't.
1: Yes.
0: I see.
1: I can't let you interfere with Mary. I just can't let you, Herbert.
0: You can't what?
1: I can't let you interfere with Mary. She's only 18, Herbert. I can't let you.
0: Let me. Let me. Now get this straight, my dull little mouse of a wife. Nobody lets me do anything. All right. Because of your little flight of whimsy tonight, Ella, our very dull and uninteresting daughter can darn well get out and work.
1: Work?
0: She can quit that fancy college and go to work.
1: Herbert, you can't take her out of college.
0: Oh, can't I? With a very simple expedient of not writing a check.

0: I know it's true, Mother. I know it's true.
1: There, there, darling. Don't cry.
0: Daddy had him fired, Frank told me. Daddy phoned Mr. Crandall and said he wanted Frank Williams fired. And Mr. Crandall had to. Daddy's his biggest customer.
1: Darling, I don't know what to say. You know what he's like. What can I say for
0: him? Oh, I didn't mind quitting college, Mother. But I'm not going to give up Frank. I love Frank, Mother. And he loves me. If Daddy hadn't got him fired, we were going to be married. Frank was doing well. Mr. Crandall liked him. Can nobody stop Daddy doing these things? He's only human. Can't somebody stand up to him?
1: Yes, darling. I think perhaps somebody has to.

0: Nurse Bryce! Nurse Bryce! Come back, Nurse Bryce! Oh, Joella. Come in.
1: Nurse Bryce has left, Herbert.
0: No, she'll be back tomorrow. She slapped me. I just felt affectionate, just a fatherly kiss. Why don't you get mad at me, Ella? Every time I look at you, I wonder how I ever managed to marry you. You're so unendingly dull. Pour me a drink.
1: Yes, Herbert. Soda?
0: Yes. Thank you, my lovely one. Why don't you get drunk sometime, Ella? It might do things for you.
1: I don't like it.
0: I don't like it. What do you like, Ella? You don't read? You don't go out? What do you like, Ella?
1: Herbert, did you get Mr. Crandall to fire Frank Williams?
0: I didn't get him to. I told him to.
1: Why?
0: Because he's a fresh punk of a kid with no guts, no brains. He's not going to marry our daughter, such as she is, while I have strength enough to lift a telephone.
1: Herbert, don't do it. Leave him alone, please. Herbert, please.
0: I wonder if you know how revolting I find you, my dear. I wonder if you know how I dream of the day you'll go someplace and quietly die. I have a book here, Ellen.
1: A book?
0: Torture. It's history in the Far East. As well as some very clever ways of killing people, they've one torture in particular that rather appeals to me.
1: Torture?
0: They make a cat of nine tails out of fine wire. And then they heat the wire white hot and whip off little flecks of flesh slowly. Very slowly.
1: But why? Why do you hate me like that?
0: Now get out of here, wet face.
1: You monster.
0: If I could only walk, if I could only get hold of you, if I could only get at you.
1: But I've never done anything, never anything.
0: No, never anything. I hate you because I hate myself for ever having had anything to do with you. You're not a woman, you're a mouse. For 10 years, I've been in this bed a cripple, helpless. For 10 years, I've listened to you. Yes, Herbert. No, Herbert. Pardon, Herbert. For 10 years. 10 years! Now get out. Get out before I break this whiskey bottle over your dull little head. Don't stand there gawking. Get out!
1: Herbert, I... Someday I'll kill you!
0: Get out or...

0: Hunt will kill him. I know how to do it. I've read his books on torture, on murder. I will kill him. I'll kill him tomorrow. No. I'll kill him now. Right now, this very moment. I know just how to do it. I'll put the drug in his cocoa. Don't let me lose my nerve. Don't let me be afraid of him. Give me the courage to do it. I'll take some brandy. And then I'll go downstairs and make his cocoa and do it now. Right now. Steady. I've got to keep steady. Pour out his cocoa. Here's your cocoa, Herbert.
1: It's about time. What on earth were you doing?
0: Drink it while it's hot.
1: I'll drink it when I'm ready. Oh, give it to me. It's cold now. There's too much sugar. Oh, don't look like that. I'll drink it. There.
0: Did it taste all right?
1: Yes. Now go away.
0: Well, I've done it. At last, I've done it.
1: I've seen quite enough of you for one day, Ella. Please go to bed. What are you doing?
2: Having some more brandy.
1: Have you gone crazy?
2: I've taken brandy lately, Herbert, didn't you know? All by myself, I drink brandy. I've had 3 or 4 tonight. I find it keeps my courage up.
1: I've never seen you like this before. I didn't know.
2: Oh, yes, sir, but I drink. I do a lot of things. In fact, I've just drugged your cocoa.
1: You've what?
2: Drugged your cocoa.
1: What are you talking about?
2: It's sort of a Mickey Finn, only in cocoa instead of liquor. When you're asleep, you won't feel a needle.
1: Will you stop this, Ella?
2: I got it from one of your books, Herbert. I could never have thought of it. It had to be all written out. Yes, Herbert, it's all in your book.
1: Have you suddenly gone off your head?
2: No. I'm going to kill you tonight, as soon as the drug puts you to sleep. It'll take about an hour to work. And then you'll fall into a very sound sleep, and then I'm going to kill you.
1: Oh, you are you?
2: Yes.
1: You're very, very childish, Ella.
2: I dialed our own number on the other extension, Herbert, and then I left the receiver off.
1: I say.
2: The telephone won't do you any good tonight, Herbert. Are you afraid, Herbert?
1: No. You haven't the nerve.
2: It's strange, isn't it? You think I'm so timid. I am, really. But tonight I feel so strong. After you very sound asleep, Herbert, I do just what I do when I give you a hypo. I stick the needle into a vein and then I just pump. I just pump in air, Herbert, and that's all. You die.
1: You're serious. You're actually serious.
2: Yes, Herbert.
1: I can't believe it. Not dull, mousy little Ella.
2: Yes, dull, mousy little Ella.
1: Of course you'd be caught.
2: No.
1: There'd be an autopsy.
2: No, you've been sick for 10 years. Lately your heart's been bad anyway. Dr. Salford won't be surprised. He warned me a year ago when you had your last bad attack that you might be taken. That's what he said, taken. Anytime. He won't order an autopsy. He won't even be surprised.
1: Now find the mark of the needle.
2: No. Your arm is covered with needle marks. You've been taking hypos for years. Besides, it's so hairy, like an ape's. They'll never notice the needle mark. I've given you so many hypos, Herbert, that I'm quite expert. I never make your arm bleed, and I won't this time.
1: You know that you haven't the nerve, don't you? You haven't the nerve.
2: Haven't I?
1: No.
2: Can't you see it in my eyes?
1: See what?
2: Hate. Yes. Hate. Oh, Herbert, you've no idea. You'll probably have a big funeral, and I'll be there weeping. I'll Watch them close your coffin, and I'll be crying softly. But oh, Herbert, inside I'll be laughing. I'll be shouting, he's dead. He's dead.
1: Ella.
2: I'll be so glad, Herbert. I'll be so glad I won't be able to bear it.
1: Ella.
2: Hate. Oh, Herbert, you've no idea. Even when you were well, you kissed me like a savage. You bruised my arms when you made love. Never once have you been tender. Never once. I've always been afraid of you. Afraid of your temper, your brutality. Afraid of the fights, the rows, scenes, throwing things into you.
1: Ella.
2: Know, I've never mentioned it. I've never talked about it to friends, never to anybody. People think we're very happy. Isn't that funny? With pride, I guess. I didn't want them to know I'd married a fiend. Oh, I hate you, Herbert. You think I haven't the nerve for this, but I won't do it. Oh, Herbert.
1: Ella.
2: You really think I won't do this? That I won't kill you?
1: Yes. Yes, I believe you will.
2: If you'd let Frank and Mary alone, I wouldn't do this. But you're not going to hurt them, Herbert. You're not going to hurt them. They're young, and they're in love, and they're going to marry. This is the first time I've ever stood up to you. Isn't it, Herbert? You don't know what to make of it, do you? You're beginning to look alarmed, Herbert. Are you afraid?
1: You mean it. You really mean it.
2: Yes.
1: But it's murder. It's murder, Ella.
2: Yes.
1: Ella Prentice murderess.
2: I know, but nobody else will. Dr. Southwood will call it death due to a heart condition. No one but I will know that it was an air embolism brought on because I pumped you full of air from a hypodermic syringe.
1: Ella, you can't do this. Murder, Ella. Mortal sin, Ella. Give me another chance.
2: No, Herbert.
1: Give me the Bible, please. Ella, give me the Bible.
2: I know what I'm doing is wicked, Herbert. But leave the Bible out of this. You're not worthy even to touch it.
1: Ella, you're going to give me a chance to make it up to you. Ella, please give me the Bible. It's on the table beside you. If you're going to kill me, the least you can do is let me have the Bible.
2: I don't trust you.
1: Ella, I'm sorry. Believe me, I'm sorry. Please give me the Bible. Please.
2: All right, Herbert. Here.
1: Thank you. You see, Ella, my hand's on the Bible. Ella, in the name of Almighty God, and every sacred word written in this holy book, I swear and promise that I will never be cruel to you again. I swear it. Look, Ella, I'll hold the Bible in my hands. I'll kiss it. I swear in the name of God, in the name of every holy person in this holy book, that I will never be cruel to you again.
2: And that I will allow my daughter to marry Frank Williams.
1: I will allow my daughter to marry Frank Williams.
2: And get him back his job.
1: And get him back his job.
2: And that I will leave him alone.
1: I'll leave him alone. And dear God in heaven, if I break this sacred promise, may I be struck dead in my bed.
2: Amen.
1: Amen. Ellie, you've got to believe me.
2: Will you phone Mr. Crandall in the morning and tell him to hire Frank Williams back?
1: Yes, yes, I promise.
2: All right, Herbert.
1: You won't kill me?
2: No, Herbert. I won't. I can't imagine anyone breaking a promise like that.
1: You won't be sorry, Ella.
2: You sleep for a long time because of the dope, but you'll be all right tomorrow.
1: I'll see you in the morning.
2: All right, Herbert. Good night.
1: Oh, Ella.
2: Yes?
1: Will you put the extension receiver back on the hook, please?
2: Why?
1: Well, I'll phone Crandall tonight. It's not too late. Maybe young Williams can start back to work in the morning.
2: All right, Herbert.
1: He fell for it. She fell for it. She did. She put it back. She fell for it. Well, I promise, Gup, she fell for it. So she'd kill me, would she? Well, we'll fix you, Ella, my girl. Morris and I'll get you locked up in a padded cell. So no one would break a promise like that, eh?
3: Well, never mind, girl. It'll be broken as soon as Morris answers this telephone. Between us, we'll fix you for good, my fine drunken wife.
4: Hello?
3: Alice Morris. Something's happened. I want you to get over here right away. Ella has the idea and... My heart. Morris, my heart. Oh, no. Oh, God. Oh, God, I didn't mean it. I didn't...

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Jan Miner was heard as Ella Prentice. Ralph Bell played her husband, Herbert Prentice. Horace Braham was the doctor. Marilyn Erskine was Mary. The music was composed and conducted by Dr. Roy Shields.

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5: Blair General Hospital, one of the great citadels of American medicine. A clump of gray-white buildings planted deep in the heart of New York, nerve center of medical progress, where great minds and skilled hands wage man's everlasting battle against death and disease. 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Good morning, Mr. Beauregard.
6: Colonel Beauregard, sir. This I remind you repeatedly, Dr. Kildare, I have the honor to be a full colonel of the Virginia Volunteers.
5: I'm sorry, Colonel, I forgot about it. How do you feel?
6: Well, sir, if I wasn't feeling mighty bad, I wouldn't be here. I came here from Richmond 2 weeks ago, paralyzed from the waist down, and I am now also paralyzed in my left arm, and nothing has been done for me.
5: We can't treat the paralysis until we've diagnosed the cause of it.
6: It is arthritis, sir. I informed you of that the first day I came here.
5: There's positively no evidence we can find of any arthritic changes.
6: Now, you look here, young man. I came up north to get one of those newfangled arthritis shots I've heard about, and I'm going to have one, even if I have to take legal action against this institution. Do you hear me?
5: Yes, I imagine the whole seventh floor can hear you.
6: Right.
5: Well, I'll drop in again later in the day.
6: Enough. Don't you go running out on me.
5: I'm a doctor, Colonel Beauregard. Legal matters come under another department. Good day.
7: Dr. Kildare, I could hear Papa shout and clear down the hall. He's not any worse, is he?
5: No, your father's about the same, Amy Lou. He's a little upset, that's all.
7: Well, I better go on in and talk to him. Seems like he just can't feel contented with us, and I'm standing right there at his side.
5: Yes, I've noticed he depends on you a lot.
7: Dr. Kildare, you're not holding something back, are you? I mean, it's not real bad and you just won't tell us about it.
5: No, Amy Lou. Dr. Gillespie and I have checked every possibility we can think of. Oh. We still don't know what's causing this paralysis of your father's. I wish to heaven we did.
8: Jimmy? You can go through those books until you're blue in the face, but you are not going to find any rare disease that explains this Beauregard case.
9: I wasn't looking for a disease, Dr. Gillespie. I was thinking more of a syndrome.
8: Syndrome, huh? A group of concurrent related symptoms without a known cause. You're reaching for straws.
9: Maybe. What's your idea?
8: Well, the Colonel is afflicted with the progressive atrophy of neural function, possibly degenerative in nature, and...
9: You're stalling. All you've said is that the patient is paralyzed. We've known that for 2 weeks.
8: All right, you mean? All right. Then I'll venture a tentative diagnosis.
9: Now, I'm interested. Shoot.
8: There's no physiological cause at all. The trouble is psychoneurotic, hysterical paralysis.
9: Ah. I'm afraid I can't buy that.
8: Why not? He's the hysterical type, isn't he?
9: Yes, but no, it won't hold water.
8: Do you have a better idea?
9: Sure. A hereditary syndrome called familial periodic paralysis.
8: Ridiculous. That's textbook curiosity. I've never had a case of it in 35 years of diagnosis.
9: You've got one now.
8: Mind if I
9: take another blood sample and run it for a potassium deficiency?
8: No, go ahead. Waste your time if you want to.
9: All right, let's see. I'll need a centrifuge and a flame photometer. Guess I'd better set up one of the labs.
8: And when you get this out of your system, Jimmy, we better plan the kind of psychiatric treatment we're going to use.
9: Well, maybe it won't be necessary. See you later.
8: Familial periodic paralysis. Confounded tarnation. Now, why didn't I think of that?
6: Hey, Dr. Kildare, since I came up to this northern hospital, I've been punctured by needles in 47 different places. Another week and I won't even have any blood left.
9: Easy now, Colonel. There we are.
6: Well, that's a full quart, sir. You've drawn out a full quart there.
9: Oh, it's only 20 cc's, and this may be the last sample we'll have to take.
6: Well, it's the last one you're going to get, sir.
9: Of course, if this doesn't separate properly, I'll have to run a second specimen.
6: I won't hear of it, sir. We Beauregards have always stood ready to shed our last drop of blood for the honor of the South, sir. But I must say my feelings toward Blair Hospital are not quite so generous. Dr. Kildare, no more blood, sir.

0: Well, I surely hope you don't mind me hanging around peering over your shoulder like this.
1: Not in the least, Emmy Lou. You're as much concerned about this as I am. Now, let's get this sample out of the centrifuge. At least the vial didn't break.
0: Oh, I'm glad. Pop would have a conniption fit if you tried to take another specimen.
1: Good clean separation, too. Well, we'll load it in the atomizer and see what we've got.
0: Dr. Kildare, I guess maybe I talk sometimes like I got magnolia blossoms where my brains ought to be.
1: No, you talk like a girl who's devoted to her father and who's pretty worried about his condition right now.
0: Well, I've always kind of looked after him since Mama died.
1: Let me get this burner lit. There we are.
0: Dr. Kildare, I guess I got even more than you know to worry about. You see, I've never had the nerve to tell Papa what I did about 6 months ago.
1: Well, what'd you do?
0: I got married.
1: Congratulations.
0: Well, Papa'd be mad in a wet hen if he knew. He'd never even let me go out with boys.
1: What did you marry, a horse?
0: No, a boy. I met him secretly, you see. He was on the newspaper in Richmond at the time, but now he's working for a magazine here in New York, and he wants us to get an apartment and live together. He's getting mighty impatient.
1: Yes, I imagine.
0: I guess you can see I've got something to worry about, all right.
1: Well, Emmy Lou, if I'm wrong on this diagnosis, we'll both have something to worry about. Let's start the test.
2: All right, Jimmy. All right, all right. But the only thing certain from these results is the fact the patient has a potassium deficiency. And that can happen from other causes.
1: Name one, Dr. Gillespie.
2: Well, amoebic dysentery, for one.
1: Now, is that your diagnosis in the Beauregard case?
2: No. I didn't say that. I was merely giving you one example.
1: You've also been doing some research on the subject.
2: Confound it, I'm responsible for you. If you're going to put yourself out on a limb, I got to know something about the structure of the tree.
1: Well, just 3 or 4 doses of KCL solution ought to settle the question.
2: Yeah. Make the colonel a pretty sick man if he doesn't have a tolerance for it.
1: Don't worry, he will.
2: Confound it, Jimmy. I still think it's psychoneurotic.
3: Oh, dear. There you are. Oh, dear.
2: Carew, lower your flaps and come in for a landing.
3: Dr. Gillespie, do you know what's happened?
2: No, what?
3: That patient, that Mr. Beauregard in 720.
1: It's Colonel Beauregard, sir.
3: Well, whatever he is, he's going to sue Blair Hospital.
2: Good.
3: Dr. Gillespie.
2: I mean it, Carew. I'm tired of watching that lawyer of yours sit back on his big, fat retaining fee without doing any work for it. Do him good to fight a case once in a while.
3: This is hardly a matter of a personal whimsy. Why, you've no idea how incensed this man is.
1: You think not?
3: By most of the things he said to me, I simply wouldn't sully myself by repeating.
2: Well, that bad. Huh?
3: Gentlemen, this crisis must be met. Colonel Beauregard's case must be diagnosed without further delay.
1: Well, fortunately, Dr. Carew, we've just done
3: that. Our sacred honor demands that we... What did you say?
1: I said we've diagnosed the case and we're ready to start treatment.
2: Kildare!
3: Well, then there's nothing to worry about us.
2: No. Not a thing in the world.
3: Dr. Gillespie, what is the diagnosis?
2: Well, it's a matter of, Dr. Kildare made certain tests which seem to indicate that, confound it, we've decided the colonel is afflicted with familial periodic paralysis.
1: Thank you, Doctor.
3: Can you imagine that?
2: Only with great difficulty.
1: We should have definite results within a couple of days, Dr. Carew.
3: Excellent. Oh, dear me. I must run up and tell the legal department. They'll be so happy about this.
2: Yes, undoubtedly.
3: Well, gentlemen, as they say in England, carry on.
2: Jimmy, about that limb you got yourself out on.
1: Yes, doctor?
2: Move over, will you?
4: It's nothing but salt water, Dr. Kildare. You've had me drinking that concoction for 2 days now, and I'll not imbibe any more of it. In Richmond, sir, we do not drink salt water.
0: Now, Papa, don't you go getting obstreperous again.
1: Oh, maybe you won't have to drink any more of it, Colonel. If we're right, you've had enough now for a cure.
4: A cure, sir? Well, may I point out to you, sir, that I am still flat on my back in this bed, paralyzed?
2: How do you know whether you're paralyzed until you try to get up and walk?
4: Dr. Gillespie, I'll not stand for any bullying, sir.
2: Oh, fiddle-faddle. Emmy Lou, throw those bedclothes back out of the way.
0: Yes, sir.
1: Here. Better put this robe around you, Colonel. It'll be a

0: had time to catch cold.
1: You're merely wasting your time. Salt.
0: Now, go ahead. If you can bend your knees and draw your feet up.
1: Well, of course I can't. But I need an arthritis shot.
2: Oh, please try, Papa. You just gotta try.
1: Emmy Lou, I am trying, but I...
2: Look, they're moving, Papa. You're moving your legs.
3: By the great horn spoon.
0: Familial periodic, Doctor?
1: Now
0: let's try standing up, Colonel.
1: Well, I doubt if I can, sir. I can barely move them. I still think an arthritis shot is what I...
0: Feet on the floor. That's it. Now, hold on to my arm. Try to stand. Easy now.
1: Well, I don't think I can...
2: Oh, Papa.
1: Well, by Jefferson Davis.
2: You're standing up.
0: Colonel, a few days massage of those muscles and you'll be as good as new.
1: Well, I'd never have believed it, sir. And from salt water.
2: Oh, Papa, I'm so happy and it's all so wonderful.
1: Don't carry on, Emmy Lou.
2: Oh, but it is. You're going to be all right. And I'm so happy. And now I can leave home and go live with Richard.
1: What did you say, Emmy Lou?
2: I'm married. I've been married for 6 months, and I've been scared to tell you about it.
1: Emmy Lou?
2: His name's Richard, and he's wonderful. And we're going to live right here in New York, and you can come see us every... Papa!
3: Catch him, Jimmy!
0: Easy now, Colonel. There.
1: My legs. My legs, sir. I can't move them.
0: Oh, it's all right. Here, let's get back into bed. There you are.
1: They're paralyzed, sir. Just like they were before.
2: Oh, Papa.
0: Emmy Lou, we'll be outside.
3: Well, it looks as if that's that. Familial, huh, Jimmy?
0: All right, now, Gillespie, been a limb broke. I'll come down to your office in half hour. Guess we'd better plan some kind of psychiatric treatment.

0: Now we continue with the story of Dr. Kildare, starring Lou Ayres as Dr. Kildare and Lionel Barrymore as Dr. Gillespie.
1: Oh, Jimmy. Yeah, yeah. Come in. How's the Colonel?
2: Oh, he's all right, Dr. Gillespie. Hear me, Lou, staying with him. Well, what do we do now?
1: Do? Why, we just put all our faith in potassium salt solution. Can't possibly go wrong.
2: No. I just ran a photometer test. The concentration of potassium in his blood is essentially normal now.
1: And yet the patient is still paralyzed. Amazing, Dr. Kildare.
2: All right, but it was the right answer. He was cured. Trouble now is an entirely different cause.
1: And might I inquire as to the nature of that cause?
2: Psychoneurotic. Hysterical paralysis, to quote an old medical friend of mine. Colonel Beauregard is an abnormally possessive father. Mm. Knowledge that his daughter was married and was planning to leave him was quite a shock. Though his mind fastened on one sure way of holding her. Mm. A way in which he was already conditioned. Paralysis.
1: Well, that's quite a coincidence, though, Jimmy. Patient paralyzed twice in the same day from two different causes.
2: Now, you're just trying to start an argument.
1: Oh.
2: That's the only logical explanation of his trouble, and you know it as well as I do.
1: Yeah, sure, but still it's a coincidence. We'll have a hard time convincing anybody else of it.
2: Yeah, especially Garou.
1: Ah, that nincompoop. He's got a chronic paralysis himself from the neck up.
2: It's too bad. Just when he had the legal department all quieted down.
3: Pardon me,
1: Ben. What is it, Parker? What?
3: Well, Dr. Carew is out here. Shall I?
1: Yes. Send him in. Confound it, Jimmy. I got to learn to stop speaking of the devil.
4: Now. What's all this about the devil?
1: We've just decided Colonel Beauregard's possessed of a devil.
4: Really? Is there anything to be... Oh, you're twitting me.
1: Besides,
4: a little bird told me that you had the colonel up and walking.
1: What a precocious little bird.
4: In fact, I'm just on my way now to see the miracle for myself, as you might put it.
1: Yes, well, why don't you put it that way?
4: And I'm going to remind the colonel, in a subtle way, of course, about those nasty accusations he made.
1: Excellent. Maybe you better hurry up. He might decide to go for a stroll, you know.
4: Oh, dear, that's right. I'll go right on up there. Well, as they say in...
1: Just carry on.
4: Quite.

0: Dr. Kildare. I fear I'm doomed to spend the rest of my natural life in this unfortunate condition, sir. A useless burden to my loved ones.
1: Oh, now, let's not give up and decide that so quickly, Colonel. We had you on your feet once. We can do it again.
0: I might say that I do not share your confidence.
1: Now, you've got to learn to share it. We can't expect any results until you do. Don't you want to walk again?
0: Well, that's a preposterous question, sir. Do you believe that I would deliberately choose the life of a helpless invalid?
1: No, Colonel, not deliberately.
0: We Beauregards have always been men of action, sir. Why, during the war between the states, when that blackguard Grant, by a piece of low chicanery, managed to enter the city of Richmond,
1: yes,
0: my family was the last in town to surrender, sir.
1: Yes, well, then
0: my father, who was 15 at the time, was behind the well curb firing a horse pistol.
1: Mm-hmm.
0: My grandfather was at the basement window firing a squirrel rifle.
1: I see.
0: And my grandmother was on her second floor piazza throwing down rocks. I'm a man of action, sir.
1: Well, in that case, Colonel, fighting a simple thing like a mere case of paralysis ought to be a cinch.
0: Well, that's different, sir. It's not something a man can see or get a hold of.
1: It's something that can be fought. That is, if you want to fight it.
0: Well, of course I want to, sir. I can't bear to think that I might be this way all my life.
1: Oh, it's hard on you. And on your daughter as well.
0: Emmy Lou is free to choose any course she desires, Dr. Kildare.
1: She'll never leave you in this condition.
0: I shall insist that she live her own life, sir.
1: Have you met her new husband?
0: I have not, sir. That violator of the home sneaking around to steal her away from me like a thief in the night.
1: I see. Well, Colonel, the problem seems to be fairly clear-cut, but the treatment depends entirely on you. I can't do a thing until you decide to cooperate. That is, to fight. Well, there's no doubt about it, Dr. Gillespie. You were right. Some of those statements he made are pretty indicative.
2: Yeah.
1: It's a psychoneurotic mechanism, nothing else.
2: Any chance he might be faking it, Jimmy?
1: No, it's legitimate, all right.
2: Hmm?
1: He is right at the edge of his consciousness, though. He can almost sense the reason. That's why he's so ready to give up now and accept it.
2: Huh.
1: That avoids any chance of a cure.
2: Paralysis in preference to losing his daughter. Yeah. Well, it fits the pattern.
1: Yes, the problem's obvious enough. So's the treatment.
2: Provide some kind of shock to wipe out this solution his mind has created for him. Change the problem in some way. Any ideas, Jimmy?
1: No. Well, I'll read up on some case histories this evening. Try to find some weak spot in the Colonel's fortification.
2: A psychiatric blockbuster, Jimmy. That's what we need.
1: Yeah. Well, see you later.
3: Dr. Kildare?
1: Hmm? Oh, Emmy Lou.
3: I've been waiting here to talk to you. Dr. Kildare, is there any hope at all for Papa?
1: Well, that's pretty hard to tell yet.
3: In other words, right at present, there isn't.
1: I suppose that's one way of looking at it.
3: What am I going to do? I love Richard and I want to be with him. But I love Papa, too. And that's not all, Dr. Kildare. It's not merely a simple matter of being married that I got to worry about. It's more than that.
1: Yes, I know.
3: You do? How did you know?
1: I'm a doctor, Emmy Lou, remember?
3: What am I going to do?
1: Well, for one thing, you're going to consult me or some other doctor tomorrow morning. My mother has to start taking care of her child before he's born, you know.
3: Oh, I know I should have, but everything was so mixed up.
1: Does your father know about it?
3: Good heavens, Dr. Kildare, I wouldn't dare tell him about this.
1: I guess he would really blow it. Wait a second. A shock, huh?
3: What do you mean?
1: Something to upset his solution. Come on, Emmy Lou, let's talk to Dr. Gillespie. I think you may be our blockbuster.

0: are. Go ahead, Clark. Dr. Gillespie.
1: Thank you. Good morning, Colonel Beauregard. Mammy Lou.
2: Good morning, Dr. Gillespie.
3: Well, two doctors and a nurse and all at the same time. Now, with the risk of appearing uncooperative, I might inform you all that I am not getting ready to die.
0: Oh, of course you're not, Colonel, but we thought you might want someone with you at a time like this.
3: At a time like what, sir?
0: Why, Emmy Lou, haven't you told him yet?
2: I was scared to, Dr. Kilday. I was waiting till you all got here.
3: Waiting for what, if I may inquire?
0: I guess you'd better tell him, Emmy Lou. Richard's probably downstairs in the lounge now.
2: Yes, sir.
3: Well, speak up, daughter. What are you trying to say?
2: Papa, I'm going to leave you. I'm going away with Richard, with my husband.
3: Emmy Lou.
2: I've talked it all over with Dr. Gillespie and Dr. Kilday, and they think I'm doing the right thing.
3: I'm betrayed. Stabbed in the back.
2: No, Papa, they're right. I'm awful sorry we'll never see each other again, but after all, I'm a married woman now, and my first duty is to my husband. And even more important, to my child.
3: But to your what?
2: To my unborn child.
3: I'm going to be a grandfather?
2: No, I'm going to be a mother. Well, goodbye, Papa.
3: Here now, you come back here.
2: I'm sorry you'll never see the baby.
3: Emmy Lou.
2: Goodbye, Papa. Forever.
3: Emmy Lou! Well, stop her, somebody. Don't let her get away.
0: I'll take it easy, Colonel. She's made her choice.
3: Well, I've got to stop her, sir. The phone.
0: Colonel. I had the phone disconnected.
3: A Yankee conspiracy, sir. A foul plot.
0: I guess there's only one chance of ever seeing her again and straightening things out. That's to catch her before she leaves the lounge downstairs. But that's out of the question now, since you can't walk. Oh, you're beaten, Colonel.
3: Sir, a Beauregard is never beaten, sir.
0: Why, it's no use, Colonel. You can't walk, and she's getting away.
3: I can walk, and I will walk, sir. There.
0: Why, you're only standing up. You'll never be able to make it to the elevator.
3: I'll need that robe. Now, stand out of my way. I warn you, don't lay a hand on me.
4: By the great horn spoon, Jimmy, it worked.
0: He'll get down to that lounge if he has to walk over broken glass.
3: Down, son, and don't spare the horses.
0: Dr. Gillespie, a case like this always leaves me a little frightened about what we're working with every day. Human beings. I mean, where do you draw the line between mind and body?
4: You don't, Jimmy. You don't. It's the same old problem still with us. Which comes first, the chicken or the egg?
0: Yes. Pretty hard to imagine either one alone. Maybe they both come together. What do you think?

0: again the story of Dr. Kildare, starring Lou Ayres as Dr. Kildare and Lionel Barrymore as Dr. Gillespie.
1: Dr. Gillespie, Kildare, you can't possibly imagine what I just saw down in the lounge.
2: A helicopter?
1: Certainly not. It was that Southern Colonel, whatever his name is, and he was walking.
3: No.
1: Yes.
4: Did you hear what he said, Kildare?
3: Yes, but... Well, I know Dr. Carew has a reputation for sobriety and honesty.
1: Dr. Kildare, I have not been drinking.
4: Carew, was the colonel by any chance riding a pogo stick?
1: He was not. He was walking. I tell you, I saw him.
5: Dr. Gillespie, Dr. Kildare, you better come down to the lounge right away.
3: What's the matter, Emmy Lou?
5: It's Papa.
4: Paralyzed again?
5: No, this time he only fainted. Ugh. You see, he just found out something that gave him a terrible shock.
3: What do you mean?
5: Well, I introduced him to my husband, and you see, Richard's a northern boy. Yeah. His last name is Grant.
4: Oof.
5: You better bring some smelling salts.
4: Grant. Never mind the smelling salts, Jimmy. The only thing that'll help the colonel after that is a strong whiff of mountain mule.
0: You have just heard the story of Dr. Kildare, starring Lou Ayres and Lionel Barrymore. This program was written by Les Crutchfield and directed by William P. Russo. Original music was composed and conducted by Walter Schumann. Supporting cast included Virginia Gregg, Ted Osborne, Bill Conrad, and Jane Webb. Dick Joy speaking.

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1: Thou must love me. Let it be for naught except for love's sake only.
2: Oh, and what have we there?
1: Elizabeth Barrett Browning. I thought you knew the poem.
2: No, that was for someone else, dear.
1: I can't stop tormenting me.
2: Tormenting? And what do you call it when you quote poetry that suggests that I might love you for more than yourself alone?
1: I didn't know you loved me for anything. Though anything would be better than nothing.
2: You must be mad.
1: No. I don't know. Forgive me.
2: Forgive you?
1: I'll be all right tomorrow. Good night, beloved.
2: I didn't love Richard Mannering. I despised him. For his weakness. For his abject, almost ingenuous love for me. And yet, for what it was worth to me in position, wealth, and the wretchedness it would cause him, I must marry Richard Mannering. And since, oddly, he never spoke of marriage, I did. We'd been driving in the country and had parked on a bluff looking down on the Hudson. I decided that the hurt and silent matter suited my purposes best that night.
1: Cold, darling?
2: No.
1: Tired?
2: Not very.
1: Is something the matter?
2: No.
1: What is it?
2: Nothing, really. I may be entirely wrong.
1: Tell me.
2: It's about your mother.
1: Go on.
2: How long have we known each other? 6 months?
1: And a half.
2: And I've never met your mother.
1: Oh.
2: Which one of us are you ashamed of, Richard?
1: What nonsense.
2: Oh?
1: Well, it's just that Mother's a very strange woman.
2: Don't you think she'll approve of me?
1: Well, why shouldn't she approve of you?
2: Or perhaps you think she'll approve too much.
1: What do you mean?
2: It might turn out embarrassingly for you. She might pick a wife for you.
1: Oh, that's it.
2: Don't misunderstand me, Richard. I'm no little thing looking for a husband.
1: I know that.
2: I'm simply accustomed to being treated frankly and, above all, with the respect and dignity I deserve and demand.
1: What do you want me to do?
2: Nothing. You'll take me home.
1: After that?
2: Nothing. We won't see each other again.
1: No, Raquel, no. Sometimes I don't know what I'm saying or even what I'm thinking.
2: Perhaps you are mad.
1: Well, perhaps I am, but have pity on me for it. Raquel, be kind to me. Love me, Raquel. Love me.
2: I do love you, Richard.
1: Oh, Raquel, my dearest, my darling.
2: Hush. We're a couple of mischievous children trying to hurt each other.
1: But we mustn't.
2: Then let's forget it, shall we?
1: One way of fixing a hurt when you're little children is to run home to Mother. Raquel, I do want you to meet my mother. I want her to love you, too.

0: And that is how it was done. And there was part of the riddle of Richard's actions, his mother, who sent him to do her errands, who dominated him completely. I could get along with a woman like that. I did get along with her. She liked me the moment we stepped into her fine old Connecticut home. That very evening, Richard came leaping up the stairs into my candlelit room.
1: Darling, Mother likes you.
0: Oh, I'm so glad, dear.
1: It's all right now. Raquel, let me call a party here for Saturday night. Let me announce our engagement then.
0: Oh, Richard.
1: Say yes, darling. Say yes.
0: Oh, yes, darling. Yes. Yes. I thought I gave a rather nice, restrained, breathless performance. After gone, I walked slowly around the room with that smile on my lips. Poor man, I thought. Poor, wretched bridegroom. And I laughed. And then suddenly stopped and shivered and wondered why I hated him so.

0: And so the curtain falls on the first act of today's radio drama, Moonlight Sonata, starring Anita Louise, and brought to you by Carnation Evaporated Milk. Before we return to the second act, here is Carnation's home service director, Mary Blake, with a bright idea for Sunday morning breakfast. You name it, Mary.
1: Well, Art, in my column appearing in the June issues of some of the romance and home service magazines, I call it Eggs a la Carnation.
0: Which means?
1: Scrambled, Art. Plain and simple scrambled eggs, with one special difference.
0: They're made with Carnation.
1: Precisely. 1/4 cup undiluted Carnation evaporated milk to 4 eggs gives you 4 to 6 servings of some of the best scrambled eggs you've ever tasted.
0: Well, just how does Carnation improve scrambled eggs, Mary?
1: Oh, it makes them smoother and creamier, Art. Carnation is double rich, remember?
0: You say use 1/4 cup undiluted Carnation to 4 eggs. Is that right?
1: That's the combination, Art, for better scrambled eggs. Richer scrambled eggs, too, because Carnation itself is more than double rich.
0: Then you heartily recommend Eggs a la Carnation for tomorrow morning's breakfast. Hey, Mary?
1: I certainly do.
0: Folks, why not follow Mary Blake's excellent suggestion for smoother, creamier, better scrambled eggs? Tomorrow morning, make them with the milk that performs cooking miracles not possible with any other kind of milk. Make your scrambled eggs with Carnation, the milk from contented cows.

0: We return now to the second act of Moonlight Sonata, starring Anita Louise in the role of Raquel Fabre. Raquel slept restlessly that night in the home of Richard Mannering, the wealthy young man she had determined to marry. Then suddenly, in the middle of the night, she sat bolt upright in bed. Someone was playing Beethoven's Moonlight Sonata downstairs. Who could be playing the piano at this hour? Raquel got up, threw on a dressing gown, and lit a candle. Grotesque shadows danced and postured on the walls. She moved toward the door. Then she stopped cold. She had passed the dressing table and its fine colonial mirror, and a wind that smelled of catacombs seemed to run through her. She had seen an image in the looking glass, but the image was not hers. Slowly, she turned to the glass and looked again.
1: Oh! Who are you?
2: You.
1: Who are you?
2: You.
1: What do you want of me?
2: Me.
1: Answer me. Can't you anything but my own last words? Have you a mind? Have you a will? A life or a being? Answer me. Answer me or I'll smash you! I'll smash you!
3: Raquel, what happened?
1: Happened?
3: Oh, I heard you scream and I ran up here.
1: Here?
3: I found you here unconscious and the glass in that big watercolor painting near the dresser was shattered.
1: Shattered?
3: Raquel, you're just repeating my last words.
1: I had a dream.
3: Are you all right now?
1: Yes, I can get up now. Help me and then go to bed, dear. I'll be all right now.

0: No more bad dreams last night, darling?
1: Well, at breakfast, I can't even remember the one I had.
0: Are you subject to dreams like that?
1: I seldom dream.
0: Well, Mother's in town now getting a new glass for that picture you smashed.
1: I'm sorry.
0: Martin Luther threw an inkwell at the devil. My fiancé throws perfume at heaven knows what.
1: Maybe the same target.
0: Hmm?
1: It was a dream. Let's forget it. That night, strange music haunted my sleep again. I sat up suddenly in bed. I lit a candle. Slowly, I walked to the mirror. Behind the mist that breathed on the cold glass, sat the thing, the woman in the looking glass. I had to speak. I had to challenge her. Somehow, I felt my very soul was in the balance. I spoke. See here. Tell me, am I mad?
2: Mad.
1: Who are you?
2: You.
1: What do you want?
2: Love him.
1: Richard?
2: Richard.
1: Who loves him? You? You?
2: Not you.
1: I do love him.
2: You lie.
1: Wait. I think I know you.
2: You.
1: Let me see. Let me look.
2: Look.
1: One of us is mad.
2: Mad.
1: Not I. Not I.
2: You.
1: No.
2: Not I.
1: I.
2: Why do you torture him?
1: Him?
2: See, I am the stronger now. You are the echo now.
1: No.
2: I've won. I'm stronger. Yes.
1: Yes. Yes. I fainted again, but made no outcry, and so Richard did not know of the second dream. The next evening was the evening of our engagement party. Shortly before the guests began to arrive, I went up to my room for a short nap before I dressed. When I woke up, it was to the candle half burned down, and that familiar, fiendish, lovely music shimmering in my brain again. I looked toward the mirror. Deliberately, I held my hand in the flame until the screaming pain ran up my arms and across my shoulders, flooding my body. This was no dream. One did not burn without waking up. I rose. I walked to the mirror. She was waiting for me. Well?
2: Well?
1: What do you want of me?
2: Me?
1: I'm tired. I can't fight you anymore.
2: Don't fight me anymore.
1: What do you want?
2: Love, Richard.
1: I do.
2: You lie. Go to the closet there.
1: Yes?
2: Pinned in black paper is a lovely gown.
1: Yes?
2: Wear it.
1: Wear it?
2: Go. Go.
1: I went to the closet. I found the gown in black tissue. I put it on. It fit perfectly, beautifully. I went back to the mirror. I sat down. She was still there.
2: Now, your hair.
1: Yes?
2: Wear your hair as I wear mine.
1: Yes? There. I've done it. Now?
2: Now, look at yourself.
1: How? I've no image. Only you. You.
2: Look at yourself. Look.
1: I looked. The woman looked back. Then slowly, the mist on the mirror dissolved. For the first time, I saw the woman clearly. And she was beautiful. Beautiful and sweet. And she smiled at me as I looked. And I smiled back. And leaned closer. The image leaned closer. I lifted my hand to my hair. The image lifted her hand. I sat back again. The image sat back. And all at once I realized that the strange woman in the glass was gone. And that the reflection in the mirror was my own. At last. And then I heard Richard's mother rapping at the door, telling me that the guests were arriving. And I said, "Yes, Mother, yes." And she went away. Then I rose and went to the door. I went down the fine winding staircase. And one by one the guests turned to look up at me and to stare at me. And I knew that I was beautiful. And that Richard loved me and I loved Richard. And the piano stopped. I saw Richard come to me out of the crowd and his eyes were filled with wonder and adoration. And last of all, with a wild, unruly joy, he cried out to me.
0: Christina. Christina.
1: Richard.
0: You've been away for 6 long years. Since that terrible day when I let Mother send you away from me. Because she was strong and I was weak. Because she hated you and I adored you.
1: I only remember going away. To forget you. Forget your mother. Forget my hurt, my despair. The mind plays strange tricks to save itself from hurt. I forgot. Without knowing it, I became someone else. I became Raquel Fabre. Efficient, hard, seeking.
0: And as Raquel Fabre, I found you again. That afternoon in the store.
1: I was seeking something. You. Something in my subconscious mind demanded an eye for an eye. A hurt for a hurt. Something out of the forgotten past urged me to find you. To hurt you as you'd hurt me. Then this house and the music.
0: You loved Moonlight Sonata when you were Christina.
1: And the image in the looking glass was myself. It was myself, but as I had been myself in the mirror 6 years before. Then things began to come back.
0: The image was your true self fighting to win you back. Oh, Christina, you were cruel and evil as Raquel. But I had to love you, because you were so like Christina.
1: It's all over now, Richard.
0: Over. And just beginning.
1: Darling, you love me because I reminded you of Christina. Please, please never hate me because I remind you of Raquel.

0: And so the curtain comes down on the final act of Moonlight Sonata. This week's Stars Over Hollywood show is presented by Carnation Evaporated Milk and starring Anita Louise. In just a moment, we'll have news about next week's show. Meantime, how about a curtain call, Anita Louise?
1: Thank you, Art.
0: Anita, we're all indebted to you for giving us such a fine performance today. It was wonderful.
1: That's very kind of you. It's been a great pleasure for me.
0: Incidentally, folks tell me you're quite an accomplished harpist. Your day must be full between acting and music.
1: And motherhood, Art. I have two healthy youngsters, you know. Both of them raised in the cradle on Carnation, by the way.
0: Well, in that case, Anita, you know that there's no finer milk for babies than Carnation evaporated milk. Isn't that so?
1: Indeed it is.
0: Carnation's store of important milk minerals and vitamin D is just what babies need for good bone and teeth development. And certainly, no milk could be easier to digest, even for the delicate systems of the tiniest babies. What's more, mothers know Carnation to be absolutely safe milk. Carnation is first pasteurized and then sterilized after the can is sealed. Is it really any wonder 8 out of 10 mothers who use Carnation say their doctor recommended it?
1: It's no wonder to me.
0: Nor to me. Carnation is the milk every doctor knows. And now, Anita, from a grateful sponsor to a splendid actress and Carnation mother, this bouquet of red and white carnations, just like those pictured on every can of Carnation evaporated milk.
1: Oh, thank you so much, Art. They're very beautiful. Now, would you tell me what you've planned for next week's show?
0: Our star on next Saturday's Stars Over Hollywood show will be one of Movietown's very young stars, Dean Stockwell.
1: Oh, he was so good in The Boy with the Green Hair. And the story?
0: It's a very touching play about a young orphan boy who wants a daddy so much he creates one. The title is Home's Not a Place.
1: I'll certainly be listening. Goodbye, everyone.
0: Goodbye, Anita. Miss Louise may currently be seen in the Warner Brothers production, Retreat Hell. The story on today's Stars Over Hollywood was written by Milton Geiger. Supporting Miss Louise were Bill Johnstone and Betty Lou Gerson. Music was composed and conducted by Rex Corey. And the program was directed by Don Clark. Ladies, when you shop for groceries today, be sure to have Carnation, the world's favorite brand of evaporated milk, on your shopping list. No other kind of milk has as many uses as Carnation.
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1: Hello, sir. 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

0: storm clouds are gathering in the office of Broadway theatrical producer Louis Easton. Easton, distinguished, bland, successful, listens patiently at his desk. Joseph Sheridan, his favorite playwright, looks bored and harassed. And Rita Vernon, beautiful and somewhat talented actress, has gotten her temperament heated up into a fine state of incandescence.
1: No, I tell you, I will not leave this office until I get a definite promise of bigger and better things to act in than potboilers like this Sky High.
2: Oh, now calm yourself, Rita. Joseph and I have a plan, haven't we, Joseph?
3: Probably not.
2: Thank you, genius, for your unflagging cooperation.
1: I want drama. I want to act. Give me something I can get my teeth into.
2: Joseph, take Rita out and buy her a thick steak.
1: It isn't funny, Mr. Louis Easton.
2: Now look, Rita. Do Sky High for us, and I promise you we'll give you a play you want after that.
1: There's a catch in it.
2: Oh, no catch. Joseph's working on something great. Just for you, Rita, but great.
4: Oh, Louis, you dear. Joseph, you dear. You whole herd of elves.
1: In that case, I'll act in your shoddy old Sky High. And when the time comes, we'll also discuss a little matter of bigger money.
2: When the time comes, Rita, dear.
4: Goodbye, you charming people. See you at rehearsals of Sky High.
2: Take care of yourself, Temperament. Thank heaven we got her.
3: You shouldn't have promised her my new play. It's not written yet, and she's wrong for it. But Twilight Shore is a dramatic allegory. It's symbolic. The only symbol Rita understands is the dollar sign.
2: That's a long way off, so don't upset yourself over it, Joseph. Now, suppose you toss me my $15 hat and we'll call it a day, huh?
3: Oh, come on.
2: What do you think of getting Robert Hedges to play the doctor in Sky High, Joseph?
3: Excellent, perfect. He's a nice old gent, too.
5: Hello.
3: Would you take that line over again, give it a little more up, you know?
5: Hello.
2: Say, who are you anyway?
5: I'm an actress.
2: I suppose Helen Hayes better watch out now, huh?
5: Oh, no, she's very good, too. I mean, she's much better than I am right now.
2: Oh, Lordy, give me strength.
5: I mean, really, I'm not a very good actress at all.
2: Say, you mean that too, don't you?
3: I'm sure she does. What's your name?
5: Eva Lovelace.
3: Well, I'm Joseph Sheridan. This is Mr. Louis Easton.
5: Joe Sheridan, the playwright. And Louis Easton, the great producer.
2: Cut.
5: Oh, but if there's one person in the whole world I pray particularly to meet, it's you, Mr. Easton.
2: You mean that, don't you?
5: Oh, yes.
2: What have you done on the stage?
5: Oh, just little theater things in Bedford, Vermont. Things like Hedda and Hedda Gabler and The Old Woman in Riders to the Sea and The Queen and the Queen's Enemies and Kitty in Shaw's You Never Can Tell. Don't you think Shaw is the greatest living dramatist? With all respect to you, Mr. Sherman.
3: Sheridan.
2: Another Yankee general.
5: Oh, pardon me, I'm sorry. But don't you...
2: On the contrary, Miss Lovelace, do pardon us. But believe me, this little encounter has been most refreshing.
5: It has? Why?
2: Oh, I guess because I love New England and New England people. And looking at you, I can see right through your occasional absurd affectations, and I see charm and truth and courage. Well, good luck to you, and goodbye.
5: Oh, thank you, Mr. Seaton.
2: Easton. Coming, Joseph?
3: I'll meet you in front of the building.
2: Well, trip the latch on the door when you go out, then.
3: Okay.
5: Oh, he's wonderful. So charming and gracious and considerate.
6: He's one of the best, but he has his peculiarities. He's a weird man when he's been drinking champagne, for instance.
5: He's so distinguished looking. I'd love to work with him.
6: Perhaps you could work with both of us.
5: You mean a part in Sky High?
6: There's a very small part in the third act, but it's not easy. Has to be acted, Miss Lovelace.
5: Oh, just watch me. Why, back in bed...
6: However, I'll have to sell Mr. Easton on the idea. I wrote the miserable play, and I think you can do the part.
5: Oh, thank you. Thank you, Mr. Shepherd.
6: It's quite all right. We're always looking for new talent, Miss Locksmith.
7: Last night, just to be sure, this critic took another look at Sky High, currently playing to packed houses at the Easton Theater. And after lo these many months, I still say Sky High is a deplorable play. However, it picks up materially in the third act ever since Miss Eva Lovelace, the Bedford, Vermont newcomer, left the cast. It is to be presumed that Miss Lovelace decided that she should have stood in bed first.
5: waiter, may I have another cup of coffee, please?
8: Cost you not a nickel, lady.
5: But it says on the menu that the second cup of coffee is free.
8: Not when all you had for dinner was the first cup of coffee.
5: Oh. Well, all right, I'll pay for the second cup.
3: Mind if I wait in here, Mac? I'm expecting a taxi.
8: Do it yourself, Mac. For the taxi, you'll have to sit at the counter like anybody else.
3: I think a cup of hot coffee would do me...
9: Eva! Miss Lovelace!
5: Mr. Sheridan! Hello!
9: Well, where have you been keeping yourself all these months?
5: Oh, it has been a long time, hasn't it?
9: Uh-huh.
5: But I've been so frightfully busy, you know how it is. But I've hardly seen any of my old friends.
9: You've been a lucky little lady to be so busy. It was an extremely hard winter on Broadway.
3: Oh, I did see a small item about you in one of the trade papers. Was it?
5: Well, I was rehearsing for the Frolics. Of course, I just took that chorus work for the experience. One needs all sorts of experience. And besides, there happened to be a lull in the drama.
9: Huh. Working now?
5: Well, not at the moment, but I've been promised an engagement in some Shakespearean repertory on the road if nothing else turns up. Won't you join me for some coffee?
9: Well, I was going to, but I'm due at a party. However, I thought I might give you a lift, drop you off wherever you like.
5: Well, I live so far uptown.
9: Well, I'm going uptown.
8: Here's your coffee, miss. Comes to 10 cents.
9: 10 cents?
8: That's for two cups, please bear in mind.
9: Eva, is that your dinner?
5: Is that my dinner? How perfectly silly, Joseph.
9: Answer the question.
5: Well, it's very rich coffee with lots of sugar.
8: On customers like her, I'll get wealthy.
9: Eva, you're coming with me.
5: Where?
9: Louis Easton is throwing a party tonight. Buffet supper.
5: Louis Easton.
9: Remember?
5: Oh, of course I do. Is he still so nice?
9: Nicer if you don't take him too seriously. Oh, there's my taxi. Here you are, Mac. Come on, Eva, we eat. To the party.
10: And you know what I am, Mr. Easton? Either I'm a rotten actress or I'm a great actress. I'm not just a pretty good actress. Tonight I feel wonderful. Tonight, I think I'm the greatest actress in the world. I mean, I'm the greatest young actress in the world. Or anyhow, the United States and its territory.
9: Oh, come, Eva, behave yourself.
2: No, no, she's delightful, Joseph, and all on one glass of champagne.
9: Well, will you take Eva home? You see,
10: You're not going, Joseph.
9: Well, I've set myself 5 pages a day on my new play.
10: Wilt thou be gone, O Romeo? It is not yet near day. It was the nightingale and not the lark that pierced the fearful hollow of thine ear.
11: Hear, hear.
10: Nightly she sings on yon pomegranate tree. Believe me, my love, it was the nightingale.
9: It was the lark, the herald of the morn, no nightingale. Look, love, what envious streaks do lace the severing clouds in yonder east. Night's candles are burnt out. Jocund Day stands tiptoe on the misty mountaintops.
10: Yon light is not daylight, I know it. Aye, it is some meteor that the sun exhales. To be to thee this night a torchbearer and light thee on thy way to Mantua. Therefore, stay yet. Thou needst not to be gone. Give me 2 cigarettes, somebody. Good night, Joseph.
9: Good night. Take good care of Eva, Lewis.
2: I shall guard her with what remains of my misspent life.
9: So long, everybody. So long.
2: Eva, come into the next room with me.
10: Why, Lewis?
2: I wanted to talk to you. In here. Eva, why did you go away when you left my show? I looked all over for you.
10: Oh, I was dragging the play down, so I gave my notice. I'm sorry I didn't make good. Opinions seem to differ as to whether I'll ever make good.
2: What do you think?
10: That I won't make good.
2: Then mine is one of the differing opinions. You were amazing just now.
10: It was Joseph. For a writer, he's a theater actor, but a wonderful writer. He told me all about his new play coming up here in the taxi.
2: And he refuses to tell me anything about it. After all, I'm only going to produce it at a cost of $250,000. Big orchestra and the works.
5: It's about a woman... No. It's what any thinking woman thinks in a world unsettled by two great wars and slipping helplessly toward another great war.
2: My word.
5: What?
2: You have come a long way in a few months, haven't you? Eva, you've grown up.
5: Have I, Louis?
2: Yep. I'm glad Joseph found you. I'm glad he brought you to my party. I tried to find you. I was afraid you'd been hurt over your failure in that miserable potboiler of mine.
5: Oh, I didn't mind.
2: Eva, you are wonderful. I'd like to bind you to a long-term contract.
5: Oh, me?
2: It's a very difficult part, and you might not like the leading man.
5: Oh, no. Who is he?
2: Me.
5: Louis.
2: I want you to marry me.
5: Marry you? But why?
2: Because I'm intoxicated. Half champagne, half Lovelace as Juliet.
5: Oh, Louis. Louis. I'd be happy to be your wife.

0: Good morning, darling. Did you sleep well?
1: Who is this?
0: Eva. You remember Eva, dearest.
1: Eva, where have you been all these months?
0: Where have I been, Louis?
1: Is this Eva Lovelace?
0: Why, yes. Louis, don't you remember last night?
1: What about last night?
0: The party.
1: Oh, were you there, too? Did you have fun?
0: Oh, Louis, don't you remember what you said to me?
1: Huh? Oh, my. My, my, my, my.
0: Louis.
1: Look, I'll call you back. I got a fearful headache and I'll...
0: Never mind, Louis. Anyone who holds his liquor as well as you did last night doesn't have hangovers. Goodbye.
1: Eva, don't tell me I proposed to you. Let me explain.

0: Joseph, I'm sick. I'm sick, Joseph.
1: You didn't call me down to your office this early to have me look at your tongue, did you?
0: Oh, I proposed to a girl again last night.
1: You will guzzle champagne.
0: But this is different, Joe.
1: You don't love this girl?
0: No, but I'm terribly fond of her.
1: Does she love you?
0: I'm afraid so. I suppose that's what made me propose. The champagne and my insufferable vanity.
1: All right, give me the cash and I'll pay her off. Who is she?
0: Don't be a callous fool, Joseph. She isn't the kind who'd take money from me. Not Eva Lovelace.
1: Eva Lovelace?
0: Yes, she's horribly romantic, you know,
1: Eva
0: and...
1: Eva Lovelace? Eva.
0: Oh, if I've... Joseph. Are you in love with her?
1: There's something about that girl, that foolish, delightful, genuine, decent little girl. I was cold on my allegorical play until she came along. And last night in the taxi to your place, I was inspired. I don't know, there's just something about her. See, Lewis, I'm horribly romantic too, I guess.
0: Please, please make a suggestion, Joe. I'm floored. I don't know.
1: We could offer her the lead in my new play.
0: Oh, no, Joseph.
1: Well, what else is there we can do?
0: She'd wreck a $250,000 property. Besides, I just don't cast my shows that way.
1: All right. Give me some money.
0: For her?
1: I suppose so. I suppose the sooner she begins to look at things sensibly, the better it'll be for her. I only hope I can make her understand, that's all. I've searched and I've searched. I can't find her anywhere, Lewis. She's gone and I don't know where.
0: Oh.
1: I hope you'll be happy with Rita Vernon playing the lead in Twilight Shore. I know I won't be happy.

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And remember one thing more. 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

0: Hollywood Star Time continues now with a radio production of Morning Glory, which stars Olivia de Havilland with Reed Hadley. Mr. de Havilland currently may be seen in the Paramount picture To Each His Own. Now, Act Two, Morning Glory. Months have passed since Eva Lovelace disappeared, deeply hurt by producer Lewis Easton's meaningless and champagne-inspired proposal of marriage. It is an early autumn night, and the marquee of the Easton Theater carries the brilliant legend, The Twilight Shore, starring Rita Vernon. 15 minutes before curtain time of this ambitious Broadway production, Rita Vernon has called Easton into her dressing room to deliver a stunning ultimatum.
1: Look, Lewis, you remember 4 years ago when I started working in your shows?
2: Well.
1: I told you I didn't want a contract, that we'd work things out as we went along, right?
2: Right, so what?
1: You've been paying me $750 a week, for which I've made a lot of your dud plays into successes.
2: That's right, but is $750 Mickey Mouse money?
1: It isn't enough for an actress of serious drama.
2: Well, listen to Catherine Cornell. Now, see here, Rita, fun is fun,
1: but $1,500 a week.
2: $1,500 a week?
1: Plus a percentage of the profit.
2: Rita, I can't do that. The show's costing a fortune as it is. We'd close in 2 weeks.
3: Curtain in 10 minutes, Rita.
2: Joseph, come in here.
4: Well, this is the big night, isn't it?
2: Joe, we're not ringing up the curtain tonight. Why?
4: Is Rita sick?
2: She has brain fever.
1: At least you acknowledge that I have a brain.
2: Rita wants $1,500 a week and a share of the profits, and we might as well not open it as to lose money every night.
4: Oh, is that all that's bothering you?
2: Is that all?
1: Horribly contagious brain fever, isn't it?
2: I tell you, the show can't go on, and you stand there and say, is that all? It's your play. It's $250,000 investment, with a big cast and 28-piece orchestra and 14 changes of scenery and 8 weeks of rehearsal, and you say, is that all?
1: I'm smoking the correct cigarette. Joseph has developed iron nerves.
4: All we need is a leading lady, isn't it?
1: All Eisenhower needed was an arm.
2: I'm seriously considering murdering both of you.
4: After the show.
2: There isn't going to be a show.
4: Yes, there is.
1: And who will play the part of Louise? You?
4: Eva Lovelace.
2: Eva Lovelace?
1: Great casting, but great.
2: That high school heroine.
1: Lewis, don't be petty. She majored in English and elocution.
2: I won't have her.
4: Suppose I tell you she's good.
2: Suppose you go soak your head.
4: Now listen.
1: Why don't you fighting men go to a neutral corner?
2: Eva Lovelace, huh? Suppose you tell me where you can find her in a hurry.
4: I've known where she is ever since the day you sent me to patch things up for you.
2: Well, tell me how she can step into a big role like this on 10 minutes' notice.
4: I've been coaching her as general understudy. I used the money you gave me to engage a full-time dramatic coach for her besides. And she...

0: knows every line of the play. She's watched every rehearsal from the back of the house.
1: Now, if she could only act.
0: She can act. Get her.
2: Lewis, are you serious?
3: Joseph, I said get her. Tell the orchestra to play the overture a few times. Maybe everyone will be mercifully asleep before that Bedford Bernhardt of yours stumbles out of the stage. Now get busy, genius. It's your baby.
2: Joseph, it's no use. I can't do it. I can't go on.
0: Of course you can't, but you will.
2: No, look, I can't talk. I've lost my voice. Look, laryngitis. See, I can't go on.
0: You're hamming, you're shamming, and you can't get away with it, see?
2: I can't.
0: No.
2: Oh, that's awful.
0: Now listen to me and don't forget. In Act One and Act Two, you're a normal, intelligent woman who doesn't want to have a baby in an uncertain world.
2: I don't even want to have a baby on that little old stage.
0: Listen to me.
2: I am listening.
0: Now, it's in Act Three, the dream sequence where you become not a woman, but the symbol of all womankind.
2: I've forgotten all my lines.
0: They'll come back to you when you're out there on the stage.
2: Write them on the back of something for me. I'll forget. The firing squad.
4: 1 minute, Miss Lovelace.
2: The condemned woman ate hearty breakfast.
0: Good luck, Eva. Go on in and win.
2: Thank you, Joseph. Stop pushing me out there. I can walk.

0: Oh, Joseph, how was it? How did I do? How is it going?
1: Oh, it was wonderful.
0: Hear me in the balcony.
1: Mm-hmm.
0: Oh, I think I broke a strap. Am I all right? Oh, I'll die.
1: You were great, Eva. You were great.
0: I'll die. I can't last another hour.
1: Now, listen to me.
0: I'm listening.
1: Now, Act 3, understand? You've been taken to the maternity hospital, but you still don't want your child, see?
0: Oh, I'll die. I can't make it. I'll die.
1: Not in this hospital. It's a Lulu, believe me.
0: Here comes that man again.
2: 2 minutes, Eva. How do you feel?
1: She feels great, Easton. Never better.
0: I feel terrible.
2: That's fine. On stage, everybody. On stage, everybody.
0: Well, here we go again, Joseph.
1: It's going to be fine, Eva. I'm not worried.
0: Well, I'm not worried either. It's just that I can't move my arms or legs. I'll be all right, Joseph.
1: Of course you will. You've been great up till now. Now, are there any questions before you go out there?
0: Just one.
1: Shoot.
0: Joseph, could I have been in love with the wrong man?
1: Your instincts are working fine now, Eva. You'll be all right out there. Fine. Good luck, darling. Good luck.

0: Lewis. They won't let her leave the stage. Well, listen to him out there.
1: She's broken away at last. Here she comes. Eva.
2: Hello, Lewis. Hello, Joseph. Was it all right? What do I do now? Can I go home? What do I do now?
1: Out there again. Now, we'll count the curtain calls. Don't forget.
2: They're throwing things at me.
1: Those are flowers, goon girl. Those are flowers.
3: Go on out there again. They're calling for you.
2: All right, all right. Here we go. Oh, I think I broke a strap. No. Here we go.
3: What a performer. What an actress.
1: What a little girl from Bedford, Vermont she is after all.
2: Gee, I'm all gone inside. What happened?
3: You grew up, Eva.
1: You were magnificent, darling.
2: Oh, thank you. Thank you, Joseph, for everything. Come in.
1: Stay out.
3: Who is it first?
4: The press.
3: Henry Wilson, the critic. Come in.
4: The press. The Fourth Estate. I've got to get under the deadline with my review. Hello, Easton. Fine show. Was splendid, Miss Lovelace. Splendid.
2: Thank you, Mr. Wilson.
4: Yes, I phoned the office boy to make a list of all the superlatives in the dictionary, and the charwoman is standing by to write my review. She always does the good ones. A phony, condescending, patronizing laugh. Have I ever heard one? But thank you, Easton. Thank you. As for you, Miss Lovelace, I want you to know that in the words of Hollywood, you are colossal.
2: Thank you again, Mr. Wilson.
4: Well, got to make a deadline. Good night. Congratulations all around. Oh, and I'm not above accepting gifts for a good review. Good night.
1: That from the most hard-boiled critic on Broadway.
3: Eva, from my deepest humility for my poor behavior in the past, may I say something?
2: Of course, Lewis.
3: You've been wonderful. So many people can be wonderful. Every year, these young, bright-eyed people come to New York with the idea of conquering the world. It's amazing how many of them do, at first, and then they fail. They can be wonderful, but they can't keep their heads. They have their hour of glory, but it's only a morning glory, a flower that's gone before the sun is high. That's all I wanted to say, Eva. You are wonderful. Stay that way. Now, if you'll excuse me, I'll see you at the store club.
2: Joseph.
1: What's the matter? You look crushed.
2: Oh, Joseph, don't let me be a morning glory, will you?
1: You won't be, I promise.
2: But don't make me be sensible right now. You've got to let me be as foolish as I want to be for a while. I'll have a white ermine coat, and I'll ride horseback in Central Park, and I'll have rooms full of orchids, and I'll write George Bernard Shaw, and he'll either let me do Cleopatra, or he'll write me a nice, impudent letter, which I'll frame. Oh, let me be a morning glory in the morning. I'll change to something else when the sun is high. I'm versatile. Don't you think so, Joseph? Don't you?
1: Be anything you like, Eva. Do anything you please. But try as you will, you'll never be anything but a little girl from Bedford in Vermont.

It was a real pleasure to have you visit Hollywood Star Time today, Mr. Havlin. Thank you for your delightful performance. Olivia de Havilland will return in just a moment. May we also express our appreciation to the other members of the cast, Reed Hadley, Lorene Tuttle, David Ellis, Jimmy Eagles, and Ben Alexander. Lasky Leroy, RKO, are producers of the current picture Without Reservations, which stars Claudette Colbert. Reed Hadley may be seen in the 20th Century Fox release, Do You Love Me? This radio production of Morning Glory came to you direct from Hollywood and was written by Milton Geiger with music by Lionel Newman. The production was under the direction of Robert L. Redd. Hollywood Star Time is presented each week with the best wishes of your Frigidaire dealer, who invites you to come in and learn about the famous line of Frigidaire home appliances, electric refrigerators, electric ranges, electric water heaters, home freezers, and a wide variety of refrigerating and air conditioning equipment for homes, farms, stores, offices, and factories.

0: And here again is Olivia de Havilland. Olivia, it was nice having you here to grace our stage tonight.
1: Thank you, Wendell. I love doing radio. And let me assure you, I most certainly plan to tune in Hollywood Star Time next Saturday to hear Alan Ladd in Double Indemnity. So until then, goodbye.
0: Thanks, Olivia. 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
2: Ladies and gentlemen, the editor of the Illyria Weekly Gazette, Mr. Will Rogers, Jr.
3: Thank you. You know, it's a funny thing. Almost anybody can sympathize with the sufferings of a friend. But it requires a very fine nature to sympathize with a friend's success.
4: Rogers of the Gazette, offering you again tonight, transcribed, another heartwarming story of a country newspaper and its friendly editor. And

0: I'm Doc Clemens, a friend of Will's. You know, in a small town like Elyria, problems kind of act like the measles. You go along without any for a while, and then one case turns up, and the next thing you know, you've got them breaking out all over. Like with Will playing the cornet in the town band. Now, there was a problem, for Will at least. And it could have been a problem for the band if he'd actually tried to play that thing. But Will got out of it all right. And he figured that was the last he'd have to do with musical culture for a long time to come. Didn't work out that way, though. It wasn't more than a week later that Ed Hartley walked into the newspaper office. It was long, about 9 in the evening, and Will and Maggie Button were putting the paper to bed. Evening, Will. Miss Button.
1: Oh, hi, Ed.
2: Mr. Hartley.
1: Kind of late, Ed. Sarah put you in the doghouse?
0: Oh, might as well have. Am I busting in on something, Will?
1: No, we just finished checking the galley proofs. About ready to lock up and go over to Peyton's drugstore for a cup of coffee.
0: Coffee? Sounds good.
1: Why don't you come along?
0: Well, maybe I will. Yeah, it's a fine thing. A man with a home and a family, the only place he can get a minute's peace is at the corner drugstore.
1: Well, at least they have good coffee. Maggie, we'll just leave everything right here on the desk. Find some spot in the morning for that piece about the rummage sale.
2: All right, fine.
0: Will, I always figured a man's home was his castle.
1: Times change, Ed. Castles are kind of out of date.
0: Practice, Sarah calls. Practice. All it does is get worse, and it was pure torture to start with.
1: Huh?
0: Oh, it's that kid of mine, Eddie. Sarah's got him taking music lessons, learning the violin, as she puts it.
1: Well, it's a fine instrument.
0: No, not the way he plays it. And every single night he's got to practice 2 hours of it right after dinner, driving me out of my mind. And the neighbors, too. First it was hints, now it's threats. Will, you got to help me do something about it.
1: Well, now, I don't know much about the violin, Ed.
2: No, Will's more of a cornet virtuoso.
1: Maggie?
2: Hot Lips Rogers, they call him.
1: Maggie?
0: If the kid had any ear for music, it'd be different. But he don't know a note from a hole in the ground. Even Sarah realizes that. What she's really trying to do is help out this European refugee.
1: European refugee?
0: Well, this woman who's teaching him, Gretchen March. Comes from Vienna or someplace. Not much income, needs the extra dough, Sarah says. Will, I'd rather give her the money.
2: Gretchen March, I heard about her. Supposed to be a fine musician.
0: Now, that she may be, but she can't do anything for Eddie. He's like me. More the first baseman type. Will, you got to help me, I tell you.
1: Well, I'd like to, Ed, but
0: if I have to listen to that kid play the scales off key for another week, I won't be responsible.
3: This is a most delightful surprise, Mr. Rogers. The editor of the newspaper, you say?
1: Yes, I'm on.
3: And you have come to make an interview. How charming. Oh, but please to come in. Oh,
1: thank you. I hope I'm not interrupting
3: no,
1: Eddie.
3: No, not at all. This way, Mr. Rogers. I have a pupil who is studying the violin, but I am sure the one little interruption will not cause damage.
4: Hiya, Mr. Rogers.
1: Hi, Eddie. How's it going?
4: Guess I won't never learn to play this crazy thing.
3: My dear young man, this crazy thing is a violin.
4: Yeah, I know, but why can't they put keys on it so you know where to put your fingers?
1: Like a baseball mitt?
4: Well, yeah. Oh, hey, did you see that game out of Beaver's Pasture Saturday? We sure showed them bumps from Weedsville how to play.
3: Please, now continue with your playing while Mr. Rogers and I talk for the moment.
4: All right, but this sure ain't what I'd rather be doing.
3: Now, what was it you wished to know, Mr. Rogers?
1: Well, I thought the people in town might be interested in knowing more about you, Miss March. What you did in Vienna, your musical background...
3: He's only learning.
1: I certainly hope so. Well, now, you see, most of us didn't realize that we had a pretty famous person living here in...
3: Heaven forgive me. In Vienna, I did not teach pupils such as this one.
1: No, I don't imagine you did.
3: Properly played, the violin is an instrument of exquisite beauty.
1: Yes, I'm sure of it.
3: It should be approached with... reverence and love. It should be held only by hands that have the music flowing from the very fingertips.
1: I'd say it's not flowing too freely there.
3: Well, one must eat, I suppose.
1: He doesn't seem to be getting the knack of it.
3: Is it possible you are musically inclined, Mr. Rogers?
1: Well, not really. did used to play the cornet, of course.
3: Oh.
1: No, but that was quite a while back in the high school band.
3: Oh, how nice. Well, about the interview now. The third bar. He's never gone that far before. Oh.
1: Well, he had it beat there for a second.
3: He will never have it beat, Mr. Rogers. No, about the interview.
1: Now, look, Miss March. This is probably even more painful for you than it is for me. Let's slip out to Peyton's drugstore and talk about it over a cup of coffee. What do you say?

0: Morning, Will.
1: Oh, hiya, Doc. Rest your feet. I'm finishing up an article.
2: Well, doing your own typing now?
1: Maggie's over at Bone Setters waiting for a photograph. Goes with the article. Let's see now. Fortunate in having in our town a lady of such great talent and international fame.
2: It will. There's a rumor getting around.
1: In this town, there's always a rumor getting around.
2: This one's about you, though.
1: That's happened before, too. Well?
2: Well, what?
1: The rumor.
2: Oh, didn't think you were interested. Well, you were seen.
1: Seen?
2: Yep. Three or four different people saw you. It's all over town.
1: What's all over town?
2: This new romance of yours.
1: Romance?
2: Gretchen March. Shouldn't have gone to Peyton's drugstore, not in broad daylight, not if you wanted to keep it quiet.
1: Doc, for the love
2: of... Oh, it's all right, Will. I don't blame you a bit. These Europeans are pretty fascinating, so I hear.
1: Now, maybe so,
2: of course,
1: but now...
2: some of the boys over at the barbershop figure her being maybe 10 or 12 years older than you is not too good, but then, like I told them, she sure doesn't look it.
1: Yeah, thanks, Doc. Nice of you to stick up for me.
2: Well, I figured it was the least I could do.
1: You wouldn't believe I was just interviewing her to get an article in the paper, would you?
2: Well, I might. But I doubt if the boys at the barbershop would, though.
1: Not even if they saw the article? There, that's it. Take a look. One and a half page story with a two-column cut of Miss March. That ought to be enough to squelch the rumor.
2: Well, I don't know, Will. Some of these adjectives. Lovely, charming, brilliant artist, toast of Vienna. That's pretty hot stuff. Seems like you're laying it on kind of thick here.
1: I am, and there's a reason for it.
2: Yeah, that's what the boys at the barbershop will figure.
1: Doc, there's nothing to it. I'm only doing a favor for a friend.
2: Oh, kind of a John Alden type of thing, you mean?
1: No, not a John Alden type thing. It's Ed Hartley. His boy has taken violin lessons from Gretchen March because Mrs. Hartley wants to help European refugees, and Ed has to get out of the house while the kid practices, so I'm just trying to... Forget it, Doc. The story's just too doggone complicated.
2: Yeah, it sure is. You ought to have been able to do better than that.
1: Now, look, Doc.
3: Well, morning, Maggie.
4: Hi, Doc. Will, you'll never guess the rumor that's going around about you.
1: Maggie, what in the dickens were you doing at the barber shop?

0: Will.
1: Huh?
0: Wait up a second.
1: Oh, hi, Ed.
0: Been wanting to thank you, Will. That article in the paper sure did the job.
1: No more lessons, huh?
0: Nope. Sarah gave in.
1: Good.
0: Last night's the first quiet evening I've had at home for weeks. And it's kind of nice to have the neighbors speaking to me again, too.
1: I take it Gretchen March don't need any more help, then.
0: Within 3 hours after the paper hit the streets yesterday, 16 parents had called her wanting to arrange violin lessons for their kids. And there'll be more.
1: That's good. She ought to end up with a pretty fair income.
0: Sure she will. Most of them offer double price. Figure it's a privilege.
1: I guess she'll have to rent a studio now. She can't handle that many in her apartment.
0: Eddie's real grateful too, Will. Boy, is he glad to get off of that violin.
1: I bet he is. Maybe I could locate some place she could use.
0: Yes, sir. Never saw that kid so happy.
1: Ought to be off kind of by itself, I guess. Most of the neighbors would look at a music studio as a nuisance.
0: Well, I gotta run, Will. Sure do thank you.
1: Well, wait a second, Ed. Say, you got some business properties.
0: Sorry,
1: that...
0: Will, I'm late now. I'll be seeing you.
1: Yeah, but... Well, now, what in the blue blazes got into him? Hiya, Maggie.
2: Will, have you talked to Ed Hartley?
1: Yeah, I just ran into him on the street. Told me all about it. Now, Maggie, it's a perfect example of the power of the press.
2: I know, Will.
1: One article in the paper, and a woman the town hardly knew existed turns into a local celebrity, her services in demand, income established,
2: yes, but...
1: not to forget the original purpose of the whole thing, also accomplished. Ed Hartley can set home evenings now and read his paper in peace thanks to the Elyria Weekly Gazette, the paper that gets things done. The paper that not only reflects but molds public opinion.
2: The paper whose editor just loves the sound of his own voice.
1: I guess I got carried away.
2: The editor whose name is on everybody's lips,
1: now,
2: linked in romance with that lovely, charming, fascinating, brilliant Viennese artist, Miss Gretchen Mark.
1: Now, Maggie.
2: An older woman.
1: Oh, it'll die out, Maggie. Just talk.
2: About her being an older woman?
1: You know what I mean. Well, down to work. That job's done. Operation Help Ed Hartley. Mission accomplished. File closed.
2: Not so fast, Will. You've got a shock coming.
1: I have? Oh, say, you got to find some place she can use for a studio.
2: Won't be necessary.
1: Huh?
2: She already has a place.
1: Oh, good. I was afraid we'd have some trouble finding a... What was that?
2: The opening salvo.
1: Be darned if I know what you're trying... Maggie, is that...
2: Is. The vacant real estate office next door. It's now the Gretchen March Studio of Music.
1: Oh, no.
2: 21 pupils already, Will. And more enrolling all the time. Well, down to work, as you say.
1: Maggie, something's got to be done. You can't listen to that all day. We got to get her out of here. Who owns that office anyway?
2: Ed Hartley.

are listening to Rogers of the Gazette, starring Mr. Will Rogers, Jr. We'll return to our story in just a moment, but first, if you know any young drama fans, steer them straight to CBS Radio this Saturday for Let's Pretend, swashbuckling account of Sinbad the Sailor. You grown-ups are in for some top drama, too, this Saturday. Theater of Today stars Gertrude Warner and Alan Hewitt in The Other Woman. And now we continue with the second act of tonight's show.

0: Confound it, Will. It wasn't my fault. It was Sarah. She figured that if we were going to stop Eddie's lessons, the least we could do was give Gretchen March a free studio.
1: It didn't have to be next door to the newspaper.
0: It's the only building I've got vacant, Will.
1: Ed, can you imagine Eddie's practicing multiplied by 21?
0: I sure wish I could do something about it, but I don't see how...
1: You've got to do something about
0: it. Doggone it, Will. I can't just throw her out on the street.
1: Of course not, but... Well... There must be some other place she can use.
0: Nothing I know anything about.
1: What she ought to have is a hall of some kind, or an auditorium, or a... An auditorium.
0: Will, I don't know what you're thinking about, but the only auditorium in town is the one at the high school.
1: Well, that's what I am thinking about. That and the fact that you're on the school board, Ed.
0: Now, wait a minute.
1: And the fact that I'm in this mess because I did a favor for you.
0: Will, I can't do it. They got a strict rule about the auditorium. It can't be let out except to teachers or staff members.
1: Then get her on the staff.
0: Are you crazy?
1: A high school orchestra ad. Should have had one a long time ago. Every other town this size does.
0: The board would never approve it.
1: With you on the board? Of course it would.
0: I don't have the whole say-so, Will. Old man Brandon would block it. You remember how he fought to the last ditch against putting physical education in the curriculum. Last school in the state to do it.
1: Yeah, I know.
0: He wants to keep everything just like it was 30 years ago. Any change, no matter what, he's against it. I wouldn't have a chance, Will.
1: Now, wait. Public opinion beat him on physical education, and public opinion will beat him on this.
0: There's no public opinion on this.
1: There will be, Ed. Never underestimate the power of the press.
0: The way I heard it, it's the power of a woman.
1: That's another quotation.
0: I wonder. Tell me something, Will. That interview you printed, is she really that fascinating?
2: Possibly the town has not been quite ready to support a high school orchestra before, as Reedville, Yates Center, and West Branch have supported theirs for some years. But now we're ready.
1: Ready, willing, and able.
2: Ready, willing, and able. Then it goes on. And fate is kind in supplying us at the very moment with the one person capable of giving us the best musical group in the state. That brilliant performer and teacher, Miss Gretchen March.
1: All right, Maggie. Now add this on.
2: Mm-hmm.
1: The Gazette agrees with the great poet that there is a tide in the affairs of men which, taken at the flood, leads on to victory. Omitted all the voyage of their life is bound in shallows and in miseries.
3: Shakespeare, even.
1: Paragraph. The time of flood tide is now. Shall Illyria seize it? Shall we support a high school orchestra? The Gazette says yes. Well, what do you think, Maggie?
2: Well,
0: a trifle flowery, Will. Not bad, but flowery.
1: Oh, didn't hear you come in, Doc.
4: Disinterring the bard, quoting him out of context, pulling out all the stops. You must feel pretty strong about this orchestra, Will.
2: It was that cornet last week, Doc. Will's becoming quite musical-minded.
4: Yeah, maybe.
1: I don't see anything unusual about this editorial. The school needs an orchestra, and the least the Gazette can do is to start the ball rolling. This is one paper that's civic-minded.
4: Civic-minded, musical-minded, or Gretchen March-minded?
1: We're back to the boys in the barber shop.
2: Quoting poetry, though, that is supposed to be a kind of a sign.
1: All I'm trying to do is to find Gretchen someplace to teach violin lessons that isn't practically under my desk.
4: Oh, so it's Gretchen now.
1: What of it? Doc, you're making a... See what I mean?
4: What in the name of the Bonnie Blue Hills was that?
1: Pupil 17, 4 to 4:30, anonymous.
4: A violin made that sound?
1: I guess so. I never had the nerve to go next door and find out.
2: That may be a budding high fit, Doc.
4: Sounds more like Jack Benny. And you want to multiply that into a whole orchestra?
1: Well, that's a beginner. Orchestra will just take advanced students. And anyway, it'll be clear across town in the high school auditorium.
4: Well, that'd be a help at least. Too bad it won't work out.
1: What makes you think it won't?
4: Old Everett Brandon, he even objects to the science department teaching atomic theory. Says they got along all right without atoms in his day. He won't agree to anything new, Will.
1: That's the reason for this editorial.
4: Oh, pressure of public opinion? It won't move Brandon, even if you arouse any public opinion.
1: I'll arouse it. I'll get Gretchen March out of here and over to that auditorium if I have to go out and make soapbox speeches.
2: Take your cornet, Will. That'll draw the crowd.
4: Yeah, and quote some Shakespeare. Poetry always gets them.
3: I've heard better music from a cat with its tail caught in the door, and the cat didn't have to practice.

0: Afternoon, Will.
1: Hi, Harry.
2: Oh, Mr. Rogers.
1: Hiya, Gretchen. How's the music business?
2: Overwhelming. Why, I have so many pupils, I hardly have a moment to think. And do you know something, Mr. Rogers? A few of them even show definite signs of talent.
1: Amazing.
2: Not much, you understand, but definite. And now this editorial in the paper this morning.
1: Well.
2: Oh, it is too much. Too kind of you. I don't know what I should say to thank you.
1: It's no more than you deserve. It'll be a fine thing for the high school. And, of course, you'll be able to use the auditorium for your private pupils, and it'll work out better for everybody. For the pupils, I mean.
2: And all because of you. Mr. Rogers, you have made me so happy I could kiss you.
1: Well, at least not here in front of the barbershop.
2: To take such an interest in someone you did not even know.
1: Yeah, well.
2: You have given me new interest in life. I feel like a young girl again. Oh, it is wonderful.
1: Well, now.
3: Well, I wonder if I could have a word or two with you.
1: Why, of course, Mr. Brandon. Do you have...
3: I just read this editorial of yours. Of all the unmitigated rabble-rousing poppycock I ever heard of. With the taxpayers of this town already overburdened with a crushing weight of utterly asinine and nonsensical expenditures, you're asking for an orchestra. An orchestra indeed, sir.
1: Mr. Brandon, I don't think
3: I'll tell you right now, Will, no orchestra. Not even if the irate citizens of Elyria storm the school board with fire and sword.
1: I don't think it'll come to that,
3: If they want music, let them turn to their radios. And you can tell that to this March woman, whoever she is.
1: Miss March? I'd like to present to you Mr. Everett Brandon.
2: How do you do, Mr. Brandon?
3: It's a pleasure, Miss March. Miss March? But I thought you were... I expected more... I wouldn't have talked the way I... Oh, by Jove, I'm late. Yes, indeed. Gotta hurry. Good day.
1: Yes, sir. It's the greatest invention since the steam engine.
4: What is?
1: The newspaper morgue. Maggie, do you realize we got facts about people in these morgue files that people themselves don't even know?
4: And what does that have to do with Mr. Brandon?
1: Everything. We're just giving his file a final check.
4: D-Day, huh? You'll be here any minute, Will.
1: Yeah, I know. Did you get that music?
4: Check, General Rogers.
1: Record player all set up?
4: Yes, sir.
1: Then the high school orchestra's practically a cinch.
4: Not the way Mr. Brandon tells it.
1: You wait. When he walks out of here, he'll be the strongest booster in town for it. He'll be as stubborn for it as he's been against it. Why, he'll even...
3: Good evening, Will. Miss Button.
1: Come right in, Mr. Brandon. Pull up a chair. All set, Maggie?
4: Standing by, sir.
3: Well, if you ask me to stop by here with some ill-conceived thought of changing my mind about that orchestra, you're wasting time for both of us.
1: Oh, I just wanted to be sure you heard both sides, Mr. Brandon.
3: You don't care to hear both sides. This town is spending as much as it can afford on education right now without starting any more newfangled polderol.
1: Well, I never thought of music as being newfangled, exactly.
3: You know what I mean, Will.
1: Speaking of music, is that record player still around here, Maggie?
4: Yes, I believe it is, Will.
1: Good. Well, let's have some music. We're pretty informal here at the Gazette, Mr. Brandon.
3: Indeed.
4: Anything in particular, Will?
1: No, just whatever record you happen to have there.
3: Now, Will, I'm quite aware of the fact that I am regarded as somewhat of a local obstructionist to the March of Progress. Well, so be it. I might point out, however... that many of the things which I have ineffectively opposed have turned out to be mixed blessings. The world as we once knew it was fully as...
1: That's a nice selection, Maggie.
4: Yes, I thought you'd like it.
3: Vienna. That music takes me back a long way, Will.
1: You know Vienna, Mr. Brandon?
3: Oh, I was a student there. In the Vienna that was... That will never be again, just before First World War. I remember that music.
1: Lots of fine orchestras there, I imagine.
3: Oh, orchestras, string ensembles, solo artists. There was always music. Oh, it was life itself. Along the river at night, Will, the cafes, music and color. I remember the uniforms we wore as students. Blue jackets with red facing and white leather shoulder bars. Vienna.
1: Gretchen March comes from there, Mr. Brandon. You'd probably have a lot in common.
3: Yes, I dare say. An attractive woman. Charming, understand? I'm sorry I spoke the way I... Oh, good heavens.
4: It's a bad needle, I guess.
1: Yeah, it's a bad needle. Maybe you better turn the volume up, Maggie.
4: Yes, I think so.
1: Now, Mr. Brandon, about the high school orchestra...
3: Oh, there'll be one, Will. Save your arguments. This was a plan of yours at work. Remembering Vienna, I couldn't refuse the young people here their chance at music like... Will, that needle seems to be doing it again.
1: Yeah, I guess it's kind of worn, I guess.
3: Well, maybe a few of them will show talent. I guess that's all one can hope for.
4: Shall I put that morgue folder away now, Will?
3: Now, about Miss March. I've alienated her completely, no doubt.
1: Oh, I don't think so.
3: Of course, I do understand that you have a certain personal interest in her yourself, Will.
1: Where the dickens did you hear that?
3: Well, ordinarily I don't go there. I do it myself. But I didn't have time to shave this morning, so I heard it at the barber shop. Well, I've got to run on, Will. Oh, would you ask Miss March to drop by and see me? I'll take the matter up with the board after I talk to her.
1: Fine. And Mr. Brandon.
3: Huh?
1: As one gentleman of the old school to another, I have absolutely no personal interest in Miss March.
3: Well, I'm rather glad to hear that. Yes, indeed. Good day, all.
1: I guess you can stop that record now, Maggie. It did the job.
4: All right, Will. There's a romance coming up there, Will.
1: Sure looks that way.
4: That did it. Not the power of the press or the fact you found that Mr. Brandon had gone to school in Vienna. Doc was right. Never underestimate the power of a woman.
1: Well, maybe so, Maggie. But anyway, it all worked out. Just listen.
4: Listen. I don't hear anything.
1: That's what I mean. Peace. It's wonderful. Or at least it will be.

You have just heard Rogers of the Gazette, starring Mr. Will Rogers, Jr., with Georgia Ellis as Maggie Button. Tonight's story was written by Les Crutchfield and produced and transcribed by Norman McDonald. Featured in the cast were Parley Bear, Virginia Gregg, Sammy Ogg, John Daner, and Vic Perrin. 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

0: outside calling Moran.
1: Yeah,
0: Admiral,
1: go ahead.
0: Says an hour's the limit down there for any diver. You've been down 2 hours. Suggest you come up.
1: Hey, Wilson.
0: Yeah, Moran?
1: Admiral suggests we come up. Been submerged for 2 hours. How do you feel?
0: My blood's a frozen mass, but we can't go up. If we do, the men trapped in the sub will be dead by tomorrow.
2: Two brave men scoff at the perilous mission, and the sea in turn rewards one of them by revealing an amazing secret. Author's Playhouse presents H. Bernard Dixon's gripping story of heroism below the sea, Two of a Kind.

0: Hello.
1: Hello, Ward Moran?
0: Yeah, Moran speaking.
1: This is Admiral Ross Daly. You're the diver and salvage engineer?
0: Yes, sir.
1: This is a confidential matter, Moran. A submarine of the old S-type was sunk in a collision a few hours ago just off the Olympic Peninsula. She lies in about 24 fathoms. We have the equipment for you. A Navy plane will pick you up at the Alameda Terminal within the hour.
0: Now, wait a minute. What's the matter with your Navy divers? Why pick on a civilian?
1: Most of them are down in the South Seas. We're leaving a properly equipped trawler here. You'll have to work from a destroyer.
0: Well, I don't know. I'm pretty tired. Just came off a job. Minesweeper wreck.
1: Listen, Moran, I haven't time to persuade you. You have an excellent reputation. Perhaps you can save the men.
0: Men? What men?
1: Four men are trapped in the forward compartment. Still alive.
0: That's different. We're wasting time. Have everything ready and see if you can dig up a couple of experienced helpers.
1: I'll take care of everything. And by the way, there's a man in your city living at the Beauchamp Hotel. Named John Wilson. Bring him along with you. He's an experienced diver and has a thorough knowledge of the S-type subs.
0: I could use a man like that.
1: So can we. See you in the morning.
0: All right, sir. Goodbye. Oh, I have to work fast. Hello. Get me a cab and hold him there. Try to get Charlie. He's a fast driver. I'll be down in 10 minutes.
2: Okay, Mr. Moran. Here's the Beauchamp Hotel.
0: 10 minutes flat. Very good time. Wait for me. And don't follow any blonde.
2: Yes, sir.
0: You, John Wilson?
3: Yeah, I'm Wilson.
0: Got a job for you.
3: I don't want a job. Go away. Leave me alone.
0: Sorry, brother, but the Navy says I'm to deliver you to Alameda Airport. And for my money, that's an order. Come on. Out of that bed and into a shower.
3: Go away.
0: Come on. I said out of the bed.
3: All right, you want to fight?
0: Later I'll fight with you. Right now you're going out of this shower. Come on. Over here now. Come on. In there. Come on.
3: You're getting my clothes. It's cold.
0: No time to take you out of them, Wilson. We got work to do.

0: You mind telling me what this is all about?
1: Sorry I had to be rough with you back in the hotel. But you were in no condition to be reasoned with. I had to get you in.
0: Yeah, I gathered that. But why?
1: Navy orders were to help save some men trapped in a sunken submarine. I'm Mort Moran.
0: I've heard of you. You've done some great diving.
1: It's a sunken pig boat off the Olympic Peninsula. S-type. Four men trapped alive in a forward compartment.
0: I wonder why. Arms and lungs should get them out. Even out of the old S-boats.
1: I don't know enough about submarines to answer that one. But the Admiral seems to think you do.
0: Admiral who?
1: Staley.
0: It couldn't be Staley.
1: Pretty sure that's what it was.
0: That's right. Mister, you don't know how right it is.
1: You know, it's odd. I haven't heard of you before, Wilson. Salvage work is my business. I thought I knew all the good divers.
0: I've been on the beach. Anyway, I was never a civilian diver.
1: Navy?
0: Yeah. Even then, I wasn't known as a diver. I was more of a sideline.
1: Hmm. Been down very deep?
0: Plenty. You don't have to worry about me.
1: What's a former Navy man doing on the beach these days?
0: That's my business. You concentrate on those guys breathing their guts out in that wrecked sub.
2: Get ready for landing. At Seattle below, over there to the left, the destroyer that'll take you out to the scene of the wreck. Motorcycle escort is waiting at the field. They'll have you at the dock in 10 minutes. Hold fast.

0: Ward Moran and John Wilson?
1: At your service, Lieutenant.
0: Admiral Staley's waiting for you aboard ship. Follow me, please.
2: A long time since I've been on one of these tin cans.
1: Is that right?
0: Admiral Staley, the two divers, sir.
3: Good morning, Mr. Moran.
1: Good morning, sir.
3: Mr. Wilson, good to have you aboard.
2: Can't say I feel good being here.
3: Then why did you come?
2: I was told there are four men alive. They're important. In or out of the Navy.
3: Yes, of course. Mr. Allen, you have orders to get underway.
4: Yes, sir.
3: The sub was rammed yesterday afternoon a short distance from Port Angeles. We don't know exactly how it happened, except that it must have been running submerged coming into Puget Sound. A Coast Guard cutter sliced across it just forward of the conning tower. The sub went down immediately.
1: Did you get anyone off?
3: Six men out of the rear compartments using Momsen lungs, but they couldn't throw any light on the accident. None of them had been in the control room for some time preceding the collision. There's still four men forward, alive for the time being.
1: Oh, how do you know?
3: A destroyer standing by over the sub and has been in touch with the trapped men through its sonic apparatus. One of the four is Lieutenant Commander Bell, the sub's skipper. I can't understand why the skipper should have been forward.
2: Seems to be the same old trouble. You didn't understand before, either.
1: We've got to get those men out.
3: Naturally. And of course, our first thought is for them. But there's another matter of great importance. The sub was carrying confidential papers, fleet. Those papers are needed in Washington. They must be retrieved. Wilson, you'd probably know where to find them. You're well acquainted with the interior of the S-type.
2: Look, I'll help free the men. I know what they're up against. But don't expect me to help with anything else.
3: You're not in the Navy. I can't order you. But I'd hoped.
2: I'd stop hoping, sir.
3: I'd leave you and Moran to go over the charts. There's coffee and sandwiches on the table. If you want anything, just let me know.
1: Thank you, sir.
2: Moran, here. Look at this chart. That's where the sub went down. She's in about 144 feet of water.
1: That's about as deep as a diver can go and expect to get results. Pressure should be about 60 tons.
2: You see where she's lying? The very edge of an underwater reef. If she slips off that, she'll be in at least 35 fathoms. Too deep for any...
1: Well, I'm going aft to look at the diving equipment. Coming?
2: Oh, I think I'll stay here. You'll find Lieutenant Allen just outside the door. He plays nursemaid to the Admiral. He'll show you around.
1: Okay, thanks. Well, Lieutenant Allen.
5: Yes, sir.
1: I'd like to see the diving equipment.
5: Follow me, but watch your step. It's freezing over.
1: It's getting pretty rough. I doubt if we're going to be able to do any diving in this blow.
5: But those men...
1: And we'll do our best. And by the way, how long has Wilson been out of the Navy?
5: Oh, about 2 years. Maybe a little more.
1: I suppose he was in the submarine service.
5: Well, I thought he was working with you.
1: Well, he is, but I just met him last night.
5: Oh, I see. Wilson is one of the best skippers in the submarine fleet. Admiral Staley was then in command of that fleet. Now he's stationed in this area.
1: What happened?
5: Well, I don't know the whole story, only part of it. Wilson was in command of the submarine Tern out of Boston. It was rammed by an army transport somewhere along the main coast. Went down with all the hands. Some miracle, Wilson escaped. He was the only one.
1: And?
5: Ordinarily, there would have been the usual inquiry. But Staley ordered a court-martial. Wilson was found guilty of negligence and discharged.
1: Dishonorable?
5: No, there was some doubt as to exactly what had happened. He was simply discharged as unfit. That's all I know.
1: Well, too bad. Well, here come Wilson and Admiral Staley. Let's go over the diving equipment and agree on the signals to be used.
5: All right, sir.
3: Everything ready, Mr. Allen?
5: Yes, sir, everything.
1: Are they still receiving messages from the trapped men, Admiral?
3: Yes, they're still alive, but the air in the forward compartment's fouled and getting worse. They're in a bad way.
1: I hope we can make it, sir. It's one of the worst gales I've seen. Now, Wilson, what do you think?
6: It's your life, too.
2: What's the difference where you get it?
1: Okay, suits me, too. Let's get ready.
5: There are four suits of heavy woolen underwear for each of you.
2: Got enough socks, Lieutenant?
5: As many pairs you can get on your feet. I've checked the diving suits and gloves. There are 80-pound lead belts and 30-pound lead shoes. The two-way telephone equipment is the best in the Navy.
3: We're gonna need it.
2: Okay, let's get into these monkey suits.

0: Boys, ready.
1: Ready, Wilson?
2: Ready.
1: You know, there's no decompression tank on board, just in case.
2: Yeah, I know.
1: Make it plenty easy ascending. If we get the bends out here, there's no tank to save us.
2: I know. Shall we go down together? You're the boss.
1: We'd better. And stay at my side. Don't lose sight of me at any time.
2: Right.
1: Okay. All the helmets.
3: Testing telephone.
1: Okay. Clear.
3: Standing by to lower away.
1: Right. Can you hear me, Wilson?
2: Yeah, fine.
1: On deck. Make the first drop at least 20 feet and we'll be smashed against the side of the boat.
3: 20 feet it is, sir. All ready?
1: All ready. You ready, Wilson?
2: Yep, Rick.
1: Lower away.
3: Lower away it is, sir.
1: Pressure building up in helmet. Valving air. Getting cold. Steady the stage, he'll shake us off. Compensate for the ground swells.
3: Steady it is, sir. Descending rapidly. 15 feet. 18. 20 feet.
1: Drop for another 20 feet. Leave the stage at that level. We'll step off from there. Take it easy. Try to hold it steady.
3: 20 feet it is.
1: Okay, hold.
3: Holding.
1: Steady now. Reach for the line leading to the sub, Wilson.
2: Right.
1: I'm starting down. You follow. Pressure very great. Cold intense. Pretty dark. On deck, ease the lines. Sub right below me. Take it easy.
3: Easy it is, sir.
1: We're down. Wilson, have you any idea where we are?
2: I think we're after the conning tower. We'll have to make our way forward.

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1: Stop sign.
0: Gas starts at counting tower. Goes all the way forward. Slice the hull open like cheese. Superstructure, peel back. Hey, Wilson, be careful of the jacket edges. We rip our suits, the pressure will smash us like jelly. Take your time. Find a signal man inside. R. Okay. They're answering. Okay. Air. Bad. Escape. Hatch. Jammed. Wilson.
2: Yeah, Ward?
0: Looks pretty hopeless.
2: Yeah, I heard. They've got to try anyway. Have to cut superstructure away with an underwater torch.
0: Topside.
1: Topside.
0: Send an air hose and a cutting torch down.
1: Air hose and cutting torch coming down. Admiral says you can't stay down more than an hour. It'll probably kill you.
2: Tell the Admiral we like it down here fine.
1: Admiral says...
0: Hold the chatter. Send down the air hose and cutting torch.
1: They're on their way. Watch for them.
2: I'll grab them, Moran. You see if the air connection in the sub is damaged.
0: No. I looked at it before. It's clear, thank the Lord.
2: Here comes the torch and the air hose.
0: I'll take the hose and attach it. You follow with the cutting torch. Air hose attached. Men wrapping message. Men almost frozen. Hurry.
2: Here's the torch, Moran.
0: We'll take turns at it. Keep your fingers crossed. Meantime, you better exercise or you'll freeze stiff.
2: Look, the plane's cutting into the steel.
0: Eighth wonder of the world. Sparks at the bottom of the ocean. Topside.
1: Topside.
0: Cutting steel with torch. This'll take about an hour. Stand by.

0: Moran.
1: Yeah, topside.
0: Castro says an hour is the limit down there for safety. You've been down 2 hours. He suggests you come up.
1: Hey, Wilson. Admiral suggests we come up. Been down 2 hours. How do you feel?
2: My blood's a frozen mass, but we can't go up. If we do, those men die.
1: Topside. We're staying. Can't dive twice in the same day. Men will be dead by tomorrow if we don't get them out now.
0: How are you coming?
1: Almost through superstructure.
2: We're through.
1: Topside, we're through. Now, if we can push it away from the hatch, we're all set. Come on, Wilson. Heave.
2: Okay. Come on.
1: She's clear. Wilson, wrapping up message. Hatch, clear. Blood. Compartment. Come. Out. In. Momsen. Lungs.
2: I hope they remember Navy instructions, Ward. Do not hold breath. Fatal. Breathe naturally. Rise to surface slowly.
1: Topside. They're opening hatch. Here comes one. He's excited. Waving his arms, the fool. Wilson's grabbing him. Holding him to calm down. Okay, let him go. If that fool had held his breath for a second, he'd be dead when you fished him out. Tell that kid he owes his life to Wilson.
0: Right, we'll tell him.
1: Two more out of the sub. On their way out. Here comes the skipper. That's the four of them.
0: Admiral says you have to come up. Both of you.
2: What do you think we're going to do? Walk to Australia?
1: Making way to lead line. Watch for signals. Can hardly walk. Legs and arms almost paralyzed. Take us up 20 feet at a time. And wait a half hour each time.
0: When you're in cruising state, exercise hard. Get those nitrogen bottles out of your blood.
2: Thanks. Never knew a diver should do that.
1: Have plenty of coffee ready.
0: There's got hot water bottles in your bed. Waiting for you.
1: We're going to need massaging for 2 or 3 hours.
0: We're all ready for you.
1: Got any rum in that medicine cabinet?
0: I said, we're all ready for you.

0: Good morning, Moran. Wilson?
1: Good morning, sir.
0: Did you rest well? The men did a fine job yesterday. We appreciate it.
1: Thank you, sir.
0: Wilson, would you mind explaining once more how you lost the turn?
2: Thought we went over that 2 years ago.
0: I'd like to hear it again, if you don't mind.
2: Okay. We're running at periscope depth off the coast of Maine. The weather was bad. I saw the Army transport a few miles off crossing our course. I started planing for the surface, but at that moment we struck something and smashed the periscopes. We were blind then, so I ordered the course changed, but evidently the transport changed course as well. So we planed for the surface, smack under it, and collided. The sub broke in two. I found myself on the surface. I was the only survivor.
0: Yes, that's the way you told it before. But the coincidence of damaging your periscopes at that instant is almost too great to believe.
2: And you didn't believe it. You recommend a court-martial.
0: In view of the facts then at my disposal, was the only way open to me.
2: Yeah, the Navy way.
0: Wilson, would you dive again for those papers on the sub?
2: Not on your life.
0: The sub shifted during the night. The grappling line went out another 3 or 4 fathoms. I'd ask Moran to make a dive, but he's not familiar with the sub. And with the added 4 fathoms of water to contend with...
2: If I refuse, you'll put it up to Moran and I'd have no choice. So I'll get your lousy papers.
0: If they weren't important, you can be sure I wouldn't ask the favor of you. Even for the Navy.
2: All right, all right. Where are they?
0: The papers are locked in a small steel trunk in the radio operator's cabin.
2: I know where it is. I'm ready to go down at noon. And now, if you don't mind, I'll get some more sleep.

0: Wilson, can you hear me over the phones?
1: Yeah, Moran.
0: Good luck, Wilson. I'll be standing by.
1: Okay, thanks.
0: Okay, on stage. Lower away.
2: Lower away it is, sir.
0: Take him down 20 feet and wait for his signal.
1: Hold it steady.
2: Steady it is, sir.
1: Okay, topside. Lower another 20 feet. That's it. Take it easy. Pressure increasing. Getting much colder. I could use another dozen pair of socks and gloves.
2: 20 feet it is.
0: Okay, hold it there.
1: Stepping off here. Older even. Going down the line. I'd be sliding on the fire pole when I was a kid. Only it's colder. Okay, on the sub.
0: I'm afraid he went down too fast.
1: She's on a 30-degree angle over the edge of the cliff. Good push and she'll go over. Entering radio compartment. A mess in here. Sighted trunk. Picked up, say. Hey, ask the admiral if he's got lead in this box. Heavy, can hardly lift. Okay, take up slack in the grappling line. Guide me out.
0: He's got the trunk with the grappling line fastened to it. Winch it in slowly, but don't put too much load on it. Wilson has to guide it through the passage to the gash in the hull.
2: Yes, sir. Easing in slack gently.
1: Okay. She's clear. Pull her up.
2: Pull her up it is. Winching in. Full power.
0: Here she comes, Admiral. Here's your trunk.
3: I'm mighty glad to get that trunk. Fine work.
4: Hey, Moran. Telephone. No response from Wilson. Only a pounding vibration.
0: All right. Here. Come here. Give me that phone. Wilson. Wilson. Answer. Are you in trouble? Answer, please. If you can't talk, tug on your line. Signal in some way. Something's wrong. I'm going down. Get that diving suit ready.

0: Stage all ready. Can you hear me, Mr. Moran?
1: Right. Take her down as usual. 20 feet and then wait a few minutes. Another 20 feet and I'll step off. Okay, lower away.
0: Lower away it is, sir.
1: Hold her steady.
0: Steady. First 20 feet.
1: Okay, I won't wait. I'm stepping off. Grabbing Wilson's line. Sliding down. Watch my air pressure. I'm going down fast. Wilson's line's going side sub. Going in. He's nowhere in sight. Oh, the line's run out to sea again. I'm following. Stay. Have another diver ready in case we need help.
2: Yes, sir. Standing by.
1: Outside sub. Wilson's lines disappear overhead. Oh, I think I know what's happened. There he is, about 10 feet above the sub, spread eagle in the water. Just reached him. Bleeding off the pressure through the exhaust port in his helmet.
2: Is he okay, sir?
1: He's almost unconscious.
2: What happened to him?
1: When Wilson left the sub, he didn't know his lines were fouled. Got too much air. Ballooned out his suit so that he couldn't bend his arms. In another few seconds, his body would have been smashed to a pulp and jammed up in his helmet.
2: What's the matter, sir?
1: I'm talking to keep from bawling. It's a terrible thing to see a man's eyes blinded with creeping death. But he's coming out of it now. He just managed a weak smile. Pressure's lessening. We're descending slowly back toward the submarine. Wilson's able to bend his arms now. He'll be able to stand in a second. Okay, topside. He's on his feet. He'll be able to hold onto the conning tower while I free the foul lines in the sub. We'll come in slowly. A lot of decompressing to do on the way. Don't look for us for about 3 hours. Stand by with help for Wilson when we reach the surface.
2: Orders received, sir. Entire crew giving you all the cheers. Good luck.
1: And get that bottle of rum out of the medicine cabinet.
2: Yes, sir. We'll have everything ready for you, sir.

0: Well, lots happened in the last few days, Amaran.
1: Sure did, fellow.
0: Nice hospital. Good treatment.
1: The nurse tells me we're going to have company in a few minutes.
0: Yeah?
2: Who?
1: Oh, Lieutenant Allen, and the skipper of the sunken sub, and... Yeah, well, look for yourself. Here they come.
0: Staley.
1: He's a great old guy. Not half as gruff and unfriendly as he looks.
3: Good evening, Moran. Good evening, Mr. Wilson.
1: Good evening.
3: You're both pretty well banged up, so I won't waste any of your time. Moran, you have the unending thanks and gratitude of the Navy. You did an exceptionally fine job.
1: Thank you, sir.
3: And Wilson, it was a tremendous thing you did, going down after those papers, especially in view of your last connection with the Navy.
0: Stuart.
3: The sub you were working on for me was sunk in almost the identical manner you testified your ship was lost. Lieutenant Commander Bell was entering the harbor at periscope depth to escape the wave action of the storm. Flotsam of some sort fouled his periscopes. He was traveling blind when the collision occurred. The crash propelled him forward and saved his life. You stated your periscopes were damaged and that you were thrown clear. Odd coincidence, isn't it?
0: Very odd. But anything can happen in the Navy.
3: Well, I have a telegram here. I'd like to read it in part. The most important part. Reinstatement granted. You know what that means?
0: Yes. But I don't understand it.
3: Commander John Wilson, the day you're discharged from this hospital, report aboard my ship for duty.
0: Yes, sir. Anything can happen in the Navy.

have heard H. Vernor Dixon's story, Two of a Kind, adapted for Author's Playhouse by Margaret Halliwell and directed by Mr. Harry Bubeck.

Mr. Rye Bilsberry was heard as Ward Moran, Mr. William Everett as John Wilson. Others in the cast of Author's Playhouse tonight were Mr. James Goss, Mr. George Caesar, and Mr. Sidney Mason. The musical score was written by Dr. Roy Shield, and the orchestra was conducted by Joseph Galicchio. Next week, same time, same station, Author's Playhouse will bring you Ben Lucian Berman's colorful tale of a riverboat feud, Minstrel of the Mist.

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1: Yes, it's for you. 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It's a new kind of cat food. Moist. It's good for you. Like it?
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10: 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Your votes for this superb Paramount picture have been running neck and neck with votes for the love story of Elizabeth Barrett and Robert Browning, and we will bring you this other fine play next Sunday. You know, more and more millions of people are using Vicks Vatronol nose drops to relieve distress of head colds. 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
11: And now, Act One of Till We Meet Again. Many stories have come and will continue to come out of France concerning those black days of Nazi occupation. Till We Meet Again is one that we think will become immortal. Sister Clotilde was a young novice in a convent in a small French village. The Nazis had begun to take quite an interest in the convent because they suspected the nuns might be helping prisoners of war to escape. Sister Clotilde knew nothing of this, but one day while she was scrubbing the basement floor under the chapel, a sudden sound in the dimly lit room made her turn around, and there...
12: Hello there.
13: Oh!
12: Don't go. I was told I'd find a man here, an old chap named Cabot.
13: I'm sorry, but I can't possibly talk to you.
12: Look, that's very important. I'm an American aviator. I flew over here to get special information gathered for the Allies by French patriots. I got my information, but my plane was shot down, so I took off and I bailed out. I was told if I had any trouble in this region to look up Cabot. Do you know him?
13: Yes, he's the gardener. I'll tell the Mother Superior you're here. It will be up to her whether you will see Cabot.
12: Please hurry.
13: Yes, I will.
14: I'll go at once, Sister Clotilde.
13: You're going to see him, Mother Superior?
14: Yes, of course. He's not the first we've helped.
13: I don't understand. This is a convent. We're supposed to dedicate our lives to God and His work. I don't want to have anything to do with the world. I want peace.
14: I know what you want, Sister Clotilde. You want to be comfortable. Religion is not meant to deaden you to life, but to awaken you. Well, I will see the aviator. In the meanwhile, will you please go out in the yard and stay with the children? I have been told we are to have a visit this afternoon from Major Krupp of the Third Reich.
0: Well, isn't this a pretty sight? The nun at her knitting, the children playing. Ah, how remote the war seems from here. Sister?
15: If you will permit me, Major Krupp, these young sisters are not accustomed to contact with the world, especially with men. It's against the rules.
0: We Germans make our own rules, Mervitray. You'll make a better collaborationist when you recognize that. Some of these children seem quite grown. Mervitray.
15: Oui?
0: If this American aviator is not found by tomorrow, we'll take these three of these older girls.
13: Oh, no.
0: It's really a splendid idea. Good day, sister. Come on, Vitry.
13: Major Krupp.
0: Yes?
13: This American, if anyone knew where he was, if he should give himself up, the girls, you wouldn't take them?
0: If he should give himself up. Thank you for your information, sir.

0: only said if he should give himself up.
1: Well, he can't take those girls. They are wards of the church and the state. He said it only to frighten you, to make you say just what you did. Your if was all he needed. Come here, my child. Tell me, of what are you afraid? You know so little of that world outside, and yet you find it so terrifying. Perhaps before accepting you as a novice, I should have made you go back into it for a time. Are you sure that this life is for you? Remember, you are still a novice, bound by no vows. A novice is always free to leave.
0: No, no. This is the only world I ever want to know. I have never felt that I was only a novice. I made my vows to myself many years ago, and I have tried to be everything that you wish me to be, haven't I?
1: Yes, but you have an inclination to pride, Sister Clotilde. You're proud that you're safe. Proud that life can never touch you.
0: But why should it?
1: The crucifix is our symbol, Sister Clotilde. We cannot ask to be free of suffering. What you did today was wrong. You have done us great harm. The American is waiting at the windmill for Madame Bouchard. She was to pose as his wife and help him across France. But I have just received word that she has been arrested.
0: I'm so sorry. What will you do?
1: We must find another girl to go.
0: Oh, it's the Germans. They've come to search the convent.
1: They shan't set foot inside this door. Come.
2: Open this door. They're going to search any building in this village.
1: Oh, not this one.
2: Here, shoot out the lock.
0: Please, Mother Superior, get away from the door.
1: Major Krupp knows I cannot admit anyone without a written order.
0: Mother Superior! Mother Superior!
1: He ain't well. Or a German.
0: Mother Superior.
3: Late. I've been waiting here well over an hour.
0: I'm sorry. I was detained.
3: Come on, they're waiting for you inside.
4: Oh, she finally came, did she?
0: I was detained.
4: Wait a minute. This is not Madame Bouchard.
3: Not Madame Bouchard?
0: It's all right. I've taken Madame Bouchard's place.
3: Where is she?
0: Under arrest. Someone talked.
3: What is your name?
0: Louise.
4: Louise. They've been making arrests. We'll have to get you out of here.
3: Let's see if I have this straight. I'm to pose as Jeanne Debray. She is my wife, Madame Debray. She needs a wedding ring, doesn't she?
4: Yeah, I have one right here. Here, Louise, put this on.
3: Let me put it on. I'm sentimental kind. Hold out your hand. No, no, no, the left one.
0: Oh.
3: There you are, Madame Debray. You look frightened. You sure you can carry this off?
0: Oh, I must. I must.
4: Remember, you're a soldier now. You must obey orders. I know this man is a stranger, but whenever you are in public, he's not a stranger. He's your husband.
0: I will remember.
4: But now you must be on your way. You are to go northeast until you reach the lake. You'll find the cottage a mile back in the woods. You should reach there tomorrow night, and you can rest. Keep off the main roads as much as possible. Good luck to both of you. You'll need it.
3: Come on, Louise. Let's go.

0: look very tired. I'll sit here by the lake a few moments and rest. We walked all night and most of the day.
1: Thank you. I am tired.
0: Look at that water. My little boy was here. He'd want to dive right in.
1: You have a little boy?
0: I sure have. 6 years old. He's got blonde hair and blue eyes, and two front teeth are missing. He's all boy. Smart, too, and strong. Found a box when he was only four. You'd be crazy about him. Full of fun, always mischief, but never anything bad. Crazy about animals.
1: Does he swim well?
0: Does he swim well? I'll say he does. I taught him, and I taught my wife, too, when she wasn't much bigger than Johnny is now.
1: You've known her that long?
0: All my life. She was the girl next door back in my hometown. We grew up together, you know. Great American love story. I carried her books to school, bought her ice cream at the corner drugstore. She said she had her eye on me when I was only eight. I never had a chance to look at another girl. Not that I ever wanted to. Went through high school together and then on to state college.
1: Then your parents, they arranged the marriage?
0: No, they weren't enthusiastic about it. We thought we were too young. That's the way to start out. Do everything together. Work together, play together, grow up together. You know what she's doing now? She's working in the defense plant. She makes them and I fly them. Gosh, I can see her with a monkey wrench in her pocket and a lipstick in the other. Even the war couldn't separate Barbara from her lipstick. I'll never forget the night Johnny was born. I got the car out and sat there honking the horn and... You're not going to hold this trip up while you look for a lipstick, are you? She said, I certainly am. I want to look my best the first time he sees me. I could never begin to tell you how I miss her. I miss waking up beside her. I miss her head on my shoulder. Scent of her hair. It's been so long. So? Someday you'll have a real wedding ring on your finger. And you'll know what I'm talking about.
1: I'm sorry. But all this talk about marriage, that does not interest me. Shall we go on? The cottage must be up in those woods.
0: Yes, of course. By all means, let us go on.
1: Look! There are some planes coming.
0: Now, they're probably up that convoy of trucks we passed. Come on, we better run for the woods.
1: Oh, that explosion was so close. Oh, I don't think I can run.
0: We've got to get out of here. In a couple of minutes, this place won't be healthy for anyone. Come on, come on. Here. Help me get on my feet, will you? Thanks.
1: Your shoulder. You're hurt.
0: It must have been a bomb splinter. If we can make it to the cottage, I'll be all right. It isn't serious.
1: Here. Let me put my arm around your waist. You can lean on me. We'll take it very slowly.
0: Yes. I'm afraid we'll have to.

0: Thank God we made it. There's said to be food and medicine in the table drawer.
1: I have it. There's some sulfonamide powder. Ah. Some tablets, too.
0: Good. Now, you sprinkle the powder on the wound, wherever the skin's broken. Nice. We'll sleep here tonight. Henri said there was a bedroom upstairs.

0: Oh, my headaches.
1: Good morning.
0: Good morning. What are you doing down there on your knees scrubbing that floor at this hour?
1: Well, I like things clean.
0: Wait a minute. Wait a minute. Sister?
1: Just a minute.
0: So that's what you are. That's who you are. I thought you seemed familiar before. You're the little sister who was scrubbing the floor back at the convent. Funny I didn't recognize you. But you'd look so different in your robes and veil. Why did you leave the convent?
1: I broke a trust. It was the only way I knew to make up for it.
0: Mm-hmm. Convent meant a lot to you, didn't it?
1: Yes. It was like... tearing my life out by its roots to leave. I had to do it.
0: Will they take you back?
1: I don't know. I feel lost. I don't know what I'll do. The outside world has always seemed very frightening to me.
0: You mustn't feel that way. It's quite a wonderful world when you get to know it.
1: I know. I felt that when I was listening to you talk about your wife and your son.
0: Mm-hmm.
1: When I stopped you, it wasn't because I was bored. It was because it somehow hurt me to listen. I don't know why.
0: Well, I don't often talk about Barbara, but that's probably because she's so much a part of me. I can't talk about it. You know, marriage can be the most beautiful thing in the world. It's like finding your other self. Lots of little things you remember and think about in marriage. Things that make you laugh or make you cry. Like Barbara trying to be dignified with cold cream on her nose. My finding the morning newspaper with jam on it. Like her slippers. You know, they're always in the wrong place beside the bed and I always trip over them. Marriage is having someone to laugh at one moment and run to for comfort the next. To make you feel masculine and superior and protecting while you know all the time that without her, you're not so much. Someone to believe in, even when you've ceased to believe in yourself. Someone to bring your achievements and your failures back to. Someone who makes an empty house a home. And a home, a haven.
1: You say all that like a litany.
0: What's that?
1: A kind of prayer.
0: You're right. It is a prayer. It's a prayer and a creed. It's the heart of what most of us are fighting for. You understand?
1: Oh, yes, I do understand. Thank you for helping me understand.
0: Well, do you think you can fix us some breakfast? We'll rest here through the day, but by night we must be away from here.
1: I shall be sorry to leave here.
0: Yes. Yes, so will I.

0: In just a moment, Act Two of Till We Meet Again. 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Now just try Vatronol, friends. 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
1: And now Act Two of Till We Meet Again, starring Victor Jory and featuring Gertrude Warner. Louise and John made their way as best they could for the next 2 days and nights, doing their best to keep out of sight. And always, just a little way behind them, came Major Krupp and the nervous, unhappy mayor of the village they'd left, Mayor Vitray. On the third night, they arrived at the small coast town that was their destination. They were hungry and took a chance on going to a restaurant to eat. And it was there Vitray came up to them. He was alone, but there was a gun in his hand.
2: Good evening, Sister Clotilde.
3: Oh.
2: And you, monsieur, we have not met personally, but let me introduce myself. I am the mayor of the village from which you escaped and to which you are about to return. You and your companion. Do not try to reach for your gun. Mine will be quicker. You will both precede me through that door.
4: Come on, Louise.
2: Now then, I'm going to telephone to Major Krupp. He's over at the general headquarters right now. I can assure you he will be very glad to see you both. Connect me with the German military headquarters, please.
4: Put down the telephone. You've seen a hand grenade, haven't you, Vitray? Well, put down the phone or I'll pull the pin. I'll blow us both.
5: You wouldn't.
4: I would if you say another word. Louise, get out through the back door. Run to the station.
3: No, I won't leave
4: you. Get out. Hurry.
2: So that's how it is. You can't kill me without killing her. And you won't do that. Hello, Major Krupp, please.
4: I'm warning you. Put down that phone.
2: Major Krupp, this is Vitray. I told you if you gave me a free hand, I would catch them.
4: Hang up the phone, Louise. I'll push him out of sight.
3: All right. Is he dead?
4: No, no. But the mayor must learn not to take his eyes off an adversary, even when talking to a Nazi major. Come on.
6: We have been expecting you for 2 days, Lieutenant. The Gestapo is hunting for a couple, a soldier and his wife. So you are no longer a couple. You, Lieutenant, will be François Marat, a worker on the fortifications against invasion. There is a big boarding house down at the harbor for the men working on the fortifications. You will both go there. And you, Mademoiselle Louise, have you ever worked in a kitchen or helped to wait on tables?
7: Oh, yes. I used to help.
6: Good. You will be Marie Arlienne, a waitress. At 11:15, Lieutenant, you will leave the dining room. You will go to room 212. There is a trap door in that room. It is directly over the water. At 11, there will be a motorboat directly under that door. It will take you to safety.
4: And Louise?
6: I will take care of her. At the moment, our one concern is to get you
4: away. Oh, no, she's going with me. I can't leave her. That's not safe for her in France.
6: Well, you will have to decide that later yourselves. You must both change your clothes, and then we will be on our way. As soon as we get there, Louise, you will start waiting on the tables.
8: Hurry along with that coffee. I have to get back to work.
3: Oui, monsieur.
2: After you have poured the coffee, you will come with me.
3: Mary Trey.
2: Yes, and this time you are not going to escape. You have reached the end of your journey, Sister Clotilde. Major Krupp is waiting for you. Here is Sister Clotilde, Major Krupp.
9: Ah, Sister Clotilde. At last we meet again. Where's the American? You won't answer, huh? All right. Suppose I make a bargain with you. I must have the information which the French underground collected so carefully. I offer you the American's life in exchange for the information.
3: His life?
5: He'll never give up the papers.
9: I think he will. To her?
3: Yes, he will. To me.
9: Is it a bargain, Sister Clotilde? I'll give 10 minutes to go to him.
3: You let me go alone?
9: Do you promise to come back?
3: Yes. I promise on the vows I'd hope to make as a nun that I will come back.
9: Very well. I accept your promise, Sister Clotilde.

0: John. John, let me in.
1: Hello, Louise. What's the matter?
0: Nothing. I hurried so.
1: Anything wrong?
0: I remembered it. It's almost time for you to go.
1: I don't want to go without you.
0: You must. It's time for us to say goodbye.
1: Goodbye?
0: What else can we say to each other?
1: There are many things I'd like to say. I can't just come down to thank you and goodbye.
0: But it has.
1: I'll never forget you.
0: I don't want you to. I want you to remember me always, as I shall remember you.
1: What will happen to you? I can't leave out knowing. Where will you go?
0: Where I shall be safe. I promise you.
1: You're still wearing your wedding ring. Did you forget to take it off?
0: No, I didn't forget. But I must take it off now.
1: Let me have it.
0: Yes. In France, a good husband wears a wedding ring. I think you should wear this one. What time is it?
1: 11:02.
0: So late. You must hurry.
1: You think it's easy what you're asking me to do?
0: No. And what I'm asking myself to do is not easy either.
1: No matter what we do, nothing will ever be the same again. You know that, don't you?
0: Oh, yes. I know and understand many things I never knew before. When you first told me about your marriage, you made me understand what it meant for a man to have a wife and child. You made me understand what it could mean to a woman to spend her life with a man of her own choosing and a child that belongs to them both. Even though that life is not for me, I shall always be glad when I see a man and woman together, that I know a little of what they feel for each other. Oh, I have much to thank you for. Oh, there's the man with the launch. We must raise the trap door.
1: Yes, of course.
2: Howdy, Lieutenant.
1: Goodbye, thank you. And God bless you until we meet again.
0: Goodbye. And God keep you.
3: The door! Open the door, we'll break it down!
0: I will open the door.
4: Where is he?
0: He's gone, and so are the papers.
4: So? You broke your word.
0: No. I promised I would come back. I am here.
4: You know what I'm going to do with you?
0: Kill me?
4: Kill you? You'd enjoy that, wouldn't you? The beautiful, martyred heroine standing before the firing squad saying your prayers. Oh, no, Sister Clotilde, that's much too easy. You're a woman. A young woman and quite a lovely one. The German Reich has use for such women.
5: No, you cannot do that. You wouldn't. Sister Clotilde, you'd not just understand. Don't you know what he intends doing with
4: you? Silence, Vitre! Open your mouth once more and you'll be shot. Guard! Take her away! And ship her to Poland in the morning!
5: No, I won't let you do it. I won't let you.
4: Put that gun down, Vitre!
0: I thank thee. Oh, Lord.
5: Forgive me, Sister Clotilde. It is much better this way. For you, it is much better.
0: I...

0: Well, here's your ship, Lieutenant. You're safe now.
1: Yeah. I'm safe now.
0: Safe and on your way home.
1: Yeah, on my way home. For all the years I live, they'll always be a part of my heart. It'll always belong to France.

0: In just a moment, a very important message from Victor Jory. 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And if you're one of those who catch head colds that make you feel miserable with sniffles and sneezes or a stuffy head, you should know how quickly Vicks Vatrinol can help you. 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Now, get a bottle of Vatrinol, friends, and try it. 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
1: In 2 weeks, this is Victor Jory. In 2 weeks, on April 8th to be exact, the Matinee Theater will give its closing performance for the season. I want to take this opportunity to thank Vicks for making these productions possible, and I also want to thank all of you for your many kind letters of appreciation. We've always tried to bring you the plays you liked best, and we naturally were glad to hear that you enjoyed them. I personally have enjoyed playing in these productions, and I would very much like to bring them to you again in the fall, even through the summer months. Now, just how do you feel about it? You enjoy the Matinee Theater? Would you like to have me try to bring you these plays soon again? I'd like to hear from all of you. So please write me, care of Columbia Broadcasting System, New York, 22, New York. Next week, we bring you your request play, The Love Story of Elizabeth Barrett and Robert Browning. And on April 8th, our closing performance, we hope to bring you a play that so many of you have asked for. Thank you.

Script today was adapted by Gene Holloway from Paramount's current motion picture Till We Meet Again and was directed by Richard Sandville. Music for this series is under the direction of Mark Warnow. Be sure to be with us next week when Vicks, the makers of Vicks Vatrinol, Vicks Cough Drops, and Vicks Inhaler, brings you another great matinee theater production starring Victor Jory in the love story of Elizabeth Barrett and Robert Browning. This is CBS, the Columbia Broadcasting System.

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1: How long has our journey occupied us so far?
2: It is 20 days.
1: You're sure of that?
2: Oh, yes, I'm sure. It is exactly 20 days.
1: Uncle, you hear that? Exactly 20 days to complete a hundredth part of our journey. If we go on at this rate, we shall be journeying on for 2,000 days, 5.5 years. To descend 16 leagues, we have made a horizontal journey of 85 leagues, so that we shall have to go about 8,000 leagues.
3: Don't you and your calculations? How do you know that this road will not carry us directly and quickly to our journey's end? Besides, what I have undertaken to do, and never has done before me.
1: Arne Saknussemm?
3: Yes, the great Arne Saknussemm. Why should not we be equally successful?
1: I hope we shall, Uncle, but still, if I may be allowed to suggest...
3: You are allowed to hold your tongue! And you talk so stupidly as if...
1: I was only pointing out...
3: My boy, whatever objections you raise, whatever fine theories you put forward, we shall go on. Hans?
2: Yes, Master.
3: We shall go on, shall we not?
2: We shall go on, if you say so, Master.
3: I do say so. So there you are, my boy. We shall go on. We shall go on.
4: For several days thereafter, the slopes ahead of us became steeper. Some were frightful, almost vertical. And it seemed that we were forever going down through the solid rock. On some days, we descended a league and a half, and even 2 leagues, that is 6, towards the center of the earth. These descents were sufficiently perilous, and as we made them, we learned to appreciate to the full the marvelous coolness of our guide. This grave and dispassionate Icelander had become devoted to us, and he got us over many a dangerous situation where, but for him, our little expedition must have foundered. During the 2 weeks following our last conversation, there occurred nothing worthy of record. But the next event, which I must relate, is indeed quite fearful. And even now, the memory of it makes me tremble and my heart to falter. Our constant and successive descents had taken us quite 30 leagues into the earth. That is to say, that there were above us nearly 100 miles of rocks, oceans, continents, and towns. In a horizontal direction, we were about 200 leagues southeast of Iceland. The 7th of August. On that unforgettable day, the tunnel had taken an almost level course. I was walking in front. My uncle had charge of one of the Ruhmkorff coils. I had the other. By means of its light, I was examining the different layers of granite. Presently, I halted and turned round. Uncle! I had been completely absorbed in my engrossing occupation and had failed to notice. I was alone. Uncle! No reply. I've certainly been walking too fast, or... Perhaps the others have stopped to rest. Well, the best thing I can do is to go back and find them. I must have walked back for at least a quarter of an hour. Not a living soul. Uncle! Myriad cavernous echoes it aroused. For the first time, I began to feel seriously alarmed. A shiver ran through my body. I broke out in a sweat. Keep calm. I must keep calm. I shall find them all right. Of course I shall.
1: There can't be two roads to the center of the earth. It's certain that I'm a long way ahead of them. All I have to do is to go back and find them. I ascended the tunnel for half an hour. I couldn't make up my mind whether or not I recognized certain markings and projections on the walls. Every now and again I paused and listened in case my uncle and Hans were calling. Knowing well that in that still atmosphere I should hear them a long way off. But no, there was nothing to be heard. Nothing in all that immense gallery except the echoes of my own footsteps. At last I stopped. Even now I could scarcely believe that I was lost. I was quite willing to think that I had made a mistake, but not that I was lost. If I had made some silly mistake, then surely I should find my way back to my companions. But if I was really lost... No, I would not think of it. I said to myself, back up now, it's all right. Since there's only one road to be followed, they must come by it, and we shall meet. All I have to do is to go back up the slope. Just a minute, though. It's possible that having missed me, they too may have started to search for me. In that case, I must make haste. And I shall catch up with them. Of course I shall catch up with them. There's no doubt about it. But I was by no means convinced of what I said. And as I stood pondering, another fearful doubt assailed me. Was I, after all, really ahead of the others? But yes, of course I was. Hans was certainly following behind me, preceded by my uncle. Why, I perfectly recalled how Hans had stopped for a moment to adjust the baggage on his shoulders. A trifling detail, but I recalled it clearly. And then I thought, there's another sure means of not losing my way. There's a thread to guide me through all this twisting passage. The Hansbach, our faithful little stream. Come along now, I said. Be on your way. Catch up with them. This wonderful little spring, our little river which had spared us from thirst for so long, would now lead me straight back onto the right road. But first I thought I would refresh myself with a wash. I stopped to plunge my hands into the waters of the Hansbach stream. But there was no Hansbach stream. There was only the hard and dusty road of granite. No words can describe the despair that seized me. I went down on hands and knees, feeling the hard and arid floor. No stream. Not the slightest trace of dampness. Uncle! I was lost. And I was powerless to help myself. Kneeling there, I asked for heaven's help, little as I had a right to be remembered by God. I prayed earnestly and sincerely. I felt calmer after that. I remembered I had with me provisions for 3 days. I remembered that my water gourd was quite full. I must not give up. I must try to find my companions. Which way should I go? Up the slope? Or down? I would go on up the slope, I decided. In that direction, I should eventually reach the point where I had lost the stream. Once there, I could regain the crater of Mount Sneffels. Why hadn't I thought of this before? I had a bite of food and a drink and started on the ascent of the gallery. An hour passed. I tried to recall the shape of the tunnel to persuade myself that I had come this way before. But I could recognize nothing. And then I stumbled against something solid. Impassable rock! This was the end of the passage. It was a mere blind alley. My last hope was now gone. I was lost in this vast labyrinth without a guide, without a clue, without a compass. When I stumbled, I had damaged my lamp and I had no means of repairing it. Its light was already becoming fainter. Soon it would go out altogether. I seemed to see a procession of shadows flickering over the granite wall, and I scarcely dared to lower my eyes, fearing to lose this last precious glimmer of light. I completely lost my head. I rose, hammering my fists in despair against the cold stone wall. Madness must have seized me. I knew not what I did. I began to run, rushing willy-nilly in this inextricable labyrinth, tearing down the slope like some crazed inhabitant of the underworld, screaming, roaring, howling, bruised by the projecting rocks, falling and getting up and falling. Where was I going? I did not know. I did not know. Hours passed, perhaps many. At last, my strength exhausted, I dropped senseless to the floor. When at last I opened my eyes, my face was wet with tears. How long I had lain there, I did not know. I had no means of knowing. I was alone. Alone? Never since the creation of the world had there been such solitude as mine. Overcome with pain and grief, I crouched against the granite wall, endeavoring to compose my mind. Faintness came upon me again, and I thought this must be the of death. Then, suddenly there reached my ears a confusion of sound, like a distant rumbling of thunder, and in it, resounding far, far off, voices. What was it? I listened. A quarter of an hour passed. All about me was so silent that I could hear the throbbing of my own heart. And thus I waited, waited, waited, strangely hopeful. Then, by accident, my ear brushed against the wall, and I appeared to hear the faintest echo of a sound, as if I was listening to vague and incoherent voices. I cried aloud. It can't be. It isn't true. It's delirium. I'm imagining it. But I listened all the more intently. Now I convinced myself that I heard human voices. I could make out no meaning, no sense in what I heard, but somewhere somebody was speaking. I felt sure of it. Could it be myself? Could it be that my own words were echoing back to me? I bit my lips and again put my ear to the wall. Yes. Yes, it was the sound of human voices. So now I dragged myself along the sides of the tunnel until I reached a point where I could hear more distinctly. Even so, I could only distinguish strange and uncertain words which for me had no meaning. Words whispered, as it were, far, far away. And at last I made out a word. Lorat? What did it mean? I didn't know. I didn't care. It was Danish. It must be either my uncle or Hans who was speaking. I yelled at the top of my voice, "Help! Help!" Then I listened, scarcely daring to breathe. I listened for the slightest sound, a cry, a sigh, a question. But no. All was silence. And now I began to fear that my voice was so weak that my companions who were in search of me would never hear me. It must be they. It must. What other men can be buried down here? 100 miles up.

Again, I listened. I moved my ear over to the wall and found a spot where the voices appeared to be at their loudest. And I heard, too, a noise like the rolling of distant thunder. Now, at last, I understood what was happening. These sounds were not reaching me through the solid mass of granite. They were coming along the gallery itself. The place where I lay had some peculiar acoustic property of its own. A whispering gallery. I heard my own name distinctly pronounced, cast, as it were, into space. It was my uncle, the professor, who was speaking. It was clear that shouting would not help me. In order to make myself heard, I, too, must speak along the wall of the gallery, which would carry my voice as effectively as a wire carries electricity from one place to another. But there was no time to lose. If my companions were to move only a few feet from where they now stood, there would be no acoustic effect, no whispering gallery. I put my lips to the wall, and I said as clearly and as distinctly as I could, "Uncle, speak." I waited. I knew that sound did not travel very fast. And besides, I thought the density of the air at this great depth could only tend to slow it down. I waited. Many seconds passed. Seconds which, to my distracted mind, appeared an eternity. And

0: That was the third installment of A Journey to the Center of the Earth, adapted by Howard Jones from the novel by Jules Verne. The cast was as follows. Harry Lawson was played by Bernard Horsfall, Professor von Hartwig by Geoffrey Banks, and Hans Bjelke by John Daglish. It was produced in the north of England by Trevor Hill. Next Thursday, at 5:25 in story time, you'll be able to hear the fourth installment of A Journey to the Center of the Earth, and this is called The Central Sea.
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0: Will you have a polo, dear Liza? Dear Liza, will you have a polo, dear Liza? Polo.
1: How very kind of you, dear Henry. I most certainly will. I'll have three or four or maybe more.
0: But you take me old tube.
1: Because they happen to be my tube of polo, dear Henry. Have one. 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
1: I came across Mr. Kipling in the meadow by the church. If I've painted that spire once, he said, I've painted it a dozen times. He offered me an apple pie. An artist needs inspiration, he explained. Golden shortcrust pastry, delicious apple filling, and just the right amount of sugar sprinkled on top. But then, when it comes to the little details, Mr. Kipling does have an exceedingly good eye.
2: Will you have a polo, dear Liza, will you have a polo, dear Liza, polo?
3: How very kind of you, dear Henry, I most certainly will. 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
2: But you take the old tube.
3: Because they happen to be my tube of polo, dear Henry. Have one. Mm.
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5: Good evening. Come in, won't you? You seem a bit nervous. Perhaps it would help if I told you a story about a friend of mine who had a most unusual experience. You see, he was executed first and then committed murder afterwards. I call his story The Man Who Lived Twice. My story, The Man Who Lived Twice, begins on the gallows, where Professor Karl Muller, world-famous scientist, is about to die for murder. As the executioner finishes adjusting the rope around the condemned man's neck, the warden speaks.
6: Well, Muller, is there anything you wish to say?
7: Only this. You're hanging me for a crime I did not commit. Very well. Then I shall become a criminal, a murderer. And you, warden, you shall be one of the first to feel my vengeance.
6: Proceed with the execution.
8: Professor Williams.
9: Yes, come quickly.
8: Of course. Everything's ready and waiting. Right here.
9: Good. Start the artificial heart pumping.
8: Of course.
9: Thanks to the governor's special order, everything went smoothly. Look, John.
8: So you got it.
9: Yes. The law has Professor Muller's dead body, but we have his head. The head containing the wonderful brain of Karl Muller. The governor thought I wanted to dissect it, but we'll bring it to life. We must work fast. In 10 minutes, with luck, we'll have brought back to life the genius that was Karl Muller.
8: We've won, Professor. Look, his eyes, they blinked.
9: Yes.
8: Now they're opening.
9: They're staring at us. His brain lives and knows what we're doing. Now, John, we must find some way to let that mighty brain we've rescued from the grave speak to us, so that its great work may be carried on. Come, John, we must work fast.
5: For many days, Professor Williams and John tried to build some kind of vocal apparatus which would enable Karl Muller's still living head to speak to them. But each effort failed. Until at last they became desperate.
9: Another failure. John, I'm afraid we're beaten.
8: There must be some way, Professor. Look, Muller's eyes are watching us. He knows what's happening. I'll bet he could tell us what to do if he could talk.
9: Yes, but he can't. What was that?
8: Something in the road outside. An automobile accident, perhaps.
9: Oh, of course. John, we may not be able to keep Muller's head alive much longer. Unless we can communicate with him, I need his advice.
8: There must be some answer.
9: Muller's notes give full details. Someone's at the door. Quick, lock it. No one must enter this room.
10: Help me.
8: It's someone who's hurt. He's bleeding. That crash we heard.
10: Please help me. Accident. Car hit the tree. It's going out in front of
9: me. Here, catch him, quick.
8: I've got him. He's fainted.
9: Put him down on the couch here. Let me look at him.
8: What is it?
9: This fellow's dead. A bit of steel had apparently entered the temple here and pierced the brain.
11: surprised that he even lived to reach the door.
8: Dead? Well, then I better phone the police to send the morgue wagon.
9: Yes, No. Wait.
8: Yes, Professor?
9: John, look at the stranger whose dead body fate has brought us. His head is the same size and shape as Carl Muller's. Professor Muller's brain should fit into this stranger's head almost exactly.
8: Yes, but...
9: Listen. Here we have a sound body with a damaged brain. Over there is Muller's brain alive, but with no body. John, we're going to do it. We're going to put Muller's brain into this stranger's body and truly bring Muller back to life again.
11: Say, Doctor, tonight's story has me a little worried. Do you think you could give us a little idea of what happens next?
5: Certainly. You're going to spend no more than 40 seconds talking about Adam hats.
11: Oh, I can do it in 30. Gentlemen, the way an Adam hat keeps its smart appearance is something to marvel at. There's very little fussing with brims or constant blocking, because an Adam is made of high-quality, long-wearing, all-fur felt. Adam hats are designed for fashion, too, coming in a wide variety of distinctive shades and shapes, so that you can choose the Adam that's right for you. There's a flair to an Adam that just naturally does something for a fellow. Prices are only $3.45 to $10 at Adam hat stores and authorized dealers everywhere. 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Now, back to Dr. Weird.
5: And now to continue my story, the man who lived twice. For an hour, Professor Williams and John worked swiftly to carry out the task of transferring the living brain of Carl Muller into the body of the stranger, so providentially brought to them by fate. At the end of that time...
9: Look, John, he's breathing.
8: The operation was successful.
9: Yes, I can feel a pulse beat. Switch off the pumps. See? He lives! He lives!
8: The body, yes. But the brain, will that live too?
9: Only time will tell us.
5: For weeks, the two scientists tended their amazing patient day and night. And then one day, the stranger's body moved, a sign that the transplanted brain had taken control of its new home. But after that, it was only a matter of days before Carl Muller was able to get up and dress and inspect in a mirror the new body that had become his.
12: Ah, yes. Yes, Professor Williams, you have done well. Excellently. I find it hard to believe this is truly me, Carl Muller.
9: But it is. And how the world will marvel when it learns the truth.
12: Ah, the world, yes. Tell me, this body that is now mine, to whom did it belong before our little transfer? Hmm?
8: You were named Larry Johnson, Professor. That's about all we know. You see, there was an accident and...
12: Yes, I know. I witnessed the arrival of Mr. Johnson, remember. But you know nothing of this Larry Johnson who staggered in so fortunately that day to present me with his body?
9: No, we never made any inquiries. We didn't want to attract attention.
12: You're wise. It does not matter who I was. What does matter is that I am now Carl Muller, a genius with 50 years of life still ahead of him. But, of course, I cannot use the name of Muller.
9: What do you mean?
12: Carl Muller was convicted for the crime of murder because the subject died in an experiment. So Carl Muller must stay dead. But as Larry Johnson, a new scientific genius, will arise to astound the world.
8: What that means?
12: It means that no one must ever know what happened in this laboratory.
9: No one ever know.
12: It must be a secret, always. And for another reason, too. Those fools who convicted me, they must be made to pay, and they shall with their lives.
8: What are you saying?
12: I was convicted of murder. I shall become a murderer. The judge, the prosecutor, the jury, they shall all feel my vengeance.
9: That's madness, Muller. Listen to me. Your brain's been affected by what's happened.
12: My brain is clear and stronger than ever. I shall have my vengeance secretly, cleverly. My victims, they will cower in terror the thought I am striking back at them from beyond the grave. I have been making my plans as I convalesced.
8: No, we'll stop you.
12: Will you? I think not.
9: John, look out. He's got a scalpel in his hand. He's got it! Oh. You've killed him.
12: Yes. Now it is your turn.
9: No, stay away from
12: me. You must die so my secret will remain safe.
9: You're mad.
12: I'm a genius. The world, it will cower at my feet before I am cool. But enough of talking.
9: No!
12: stand in my way shall suffer the same fate. Now no one in the world knows that Carl Muller, who died on the gallows, lives again.
5: A few hours later, Carl Muller left the house. His plan was simple. He would take over Larry Johnson's identity, claiming that the accident he had been in had given him amnesia and he could remember nothing of his past. Confidently, he walked into town and then stopped to ask the first policeman he met the way to the address he had found in Larry's wallet.
12: Pardon me, officer. Which way is Michigan Avenue, please?
13: Why, you... Larry. Larry Johnson.
12: Why, yes, of course I'm Larry Johnson. What of it?
13: What of it? I'll show you what of it. There, put up your hands or I'll plug you.
12: Just a moment. What is this? I've done nothing.
13: You have done nothing.
12: Look, officer, I've been in an accident.
13: You'll be in a worse accident if you try anything. I've got you now.
12: But I don't understand. What...
13: You'll understand when the judge sentences you to hang, you murdering rat.
12: Hang? Ma, this can be.
13: You'll find out.
12: Ma, I've done nothing.
13: Let go of that gun.
12: No.
13: Let go. I'll plug him.
12: Give me that gun.
13: I'll shoot him. I warned you. Well, you had it coming. I've only saved the state the price of a trial.
12: Yes. Yes, you have. What was Larry Johnson wanted for, anyway?
13: What were you wanted for? We're holding up a bank messenger and then killing Officer Clancy in your getaway, that's all. Yeah, and for stealing a getaway car which you wrecked and abandoned out in the suburbs.
12: No. Wanted for murder. The body I took was wanted for murder. No.
5: Poor Professor Muller. To think that after being executed, he should get a brand new body, only to find himself wanted for murder all over again. It looks as if fate was determined he should stay dead, doesn't it? And he has, since then. In fact, he's buried in the cemetery outside. He's the only man in the world who has two graves and is buried in both of them. Would you like me to show them to you? Oh, you're leaving. Well, I hope you'll drop in again soon. Just look for the house on the other side of the cemetery. The house of Dr. Weir.
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2: Will you have the polo, dear Liza, will you have the polo, dear Liza, polo?
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22: 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Warner Brothers Academy of Acting presents That Certain Woman, a dramatic and moving story which starred Betty Davis, Henry Fonda, and Ian Hunter, and which introduces tonight in the leading roles two of the most promising Warner Academy members, Rosella Town and Jeffrey Lynn. Yes, once again, you are invited to join our exclusive audience in this theater, and your host for the evening is Gruen. 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So insist on the Gruen Curvex, the world's first true wristwatch. Rosella Town and Jeffrey Lynn came to Hollywood from opposite sides of the continent. Rosella is a local girl who made good. Jeffrey Lynn came to Warner Brothers by way of Bates College in Maine. Both have made good in pictures. In all fairness to That Certain Woman and to the listening audience, we are presenting this play in two acts, the first of which will be heard this week. Thus, we will preserve all the dramatic content of this picture. At the end of tonight's performance, Basil Rathbone will come to the microphone. Mr. Rathbone recently finished his role as the Sheriff of Nottingham Castle in Warner Brothers' Technicolor epic, The Adventures of Robin Hood. So, on with the play. Rosella Town plays Mary Donnell, and Jeffrey Lynn will be heard as Jack Merrick in That Certain Woman. The story of That Certain Woman has its beginning in the fashionable law office of Lloyd Rogers in New York City. The time is near noon, and Mr. Rogers is just completing a morning of dictation to his private and confidential secretary, Mary Donnell.
23: And as further evidence of my client's good faith in the matter, his affidavit, notarized and in proper legal form, is herewith submitted. That's all. Sign it, Mary, and send it out for the others.
17: Yes, sir.
23: Well, look here, Mary. It's beginning to rain. Look through the window there. A wet Friday. I promised myself that the first wet Friday I'd have oysters for lunch. I can see them now. 12 succulent oysters all in a row. Won't you join me?
17: No, I...
23: Are you worried about something, Mary?
17: Well, just a personal matter.
23: I know, my dear. There's no use pretending any longer. You're worried about those articles that have been appearing in the paper, and especially the one this morning. I've been reading them. Gangsters and their molls, where are they now? You don't want to go out on the street any more than you can help because you're afraid some inquiring reporter will recognize you and include you in tomorrow's article.
17: Mr. Rogers, I didn't know that...
23: That I knew? I've known for a long time that Mary Donnell was Mrs. Al Haynes.
17: And it hasn't made any difference?
23: Certainly not.
17: Oh, Mr. Rogers, you're square. You're a brilliant man. Being here with you, in my position, in this work that's meant so much to me, I've tried to forget the past, to forget that I was ever married to a man like Al Haynes, but now it's those articles in the paper, digging it all up again. Gangsters in their malls, what are they doing? Any morning I'd expect it to break my way.
23: Suppose I take the matter over. Suppose I talk to the newspapers.
17: Oh, but you shouldn't be implicated.
23: As your lawyer, it's my business to be implicated. I happen to know the editor of that paper. Leave it to me.
17: You don't know how wonderful it is to know that you have a friend.
23: Mary, as long as you've been here, I've never once stepped over the amenities of employer and secretary. But I want to tell you something. Maybe you know it already.
17: Mr. Rogers, perhaps... I think that's Mrs. Rogers calling again. She called before. She wants to know if you're going to Long Island with her for the weekend.
23: Oh, I'll talk with her.
17: Mr. Rogers' office. Yes? What? Oh, Jack. When did you get in? Yes. Yes, I got your letter. How did you like Europe? No, I can't. I can't talk.
23: It's all right, Mary. Go ahead.
17: It's Jack Merrick. He just got back from Europe. Do you mind?
23: Not at all. Don't mind me.
17: Yes, Jack, I'm here. Oh, you silly. Yes, I'll meet you. I'll meet you, Jack. Oh, you're crazy. I'll meet you tonight. Goodbye. That was Jack Merrick.
23: So you said.
17: Do you happen to know him?
23: Oh, very well. I know his father, too, old Merrick Sr. I didn't know you and young Merrick were friends.
17: Oh, I've known him for more than 2 years. Before he went away, I saw him a lot.
23: Mary, since that phone call, you're different somehow. Are you in love with him?
17: Well, Yes.
23: Does he know about Mrs. Al Haynes?
17: No, but I'm going to tell him tonight. He wants me to marry him.
23: Have you met his father?
17: No, you see, we haven't had time. Jack went to Europe so suddenly, and, well, we'd been having fun together, but we didn't realize till Jack was gone, and we wrote letters.
23: I see. This is all rather abrupt, Mary. It changes a few things I had in mind. But go ahead and meet your young man. What I said still goes. You can count on me, Mary. Remember that.
4: Mary, I'm sorry I kept you waiting, but I couldn't get away from Father. Oh, darling, am I glad to see you.
17: Hello, Jack.
4: Kiss me.
17: Not here.
4: There's no one looking but the waiter. Waiters never see anything.
17: Well, looking at the clock, I can see you're an hour and 15 minutes late.
4: Well, I had a rumpus with Dad. He made me eat dinner at home and wouldn't let me get away.
17: Oh, you're looking fine, Jack.
4: I was swell till I saw Dad again. Gosh, he treats me like a kid. Every time I come home, I make up my mind to tell him I'm free, white, and 21. I want to look at him and I melt or something.
17: I'm sorry I couldn't talk at the office, but Mr. Rogers...
4: Yeah, I know. Mary, do you love me?
17: Mm-hmm.
4: Well, I couldn't wait to get back. Oh, Mary, those months in Europe. I almost went crazy. How about it, darling? Will you marry me?
17: Well, I don't know.
4: Hey, waiter, bring me a double brandy with soda. How about you, darling?
17: Nothing for me.
4: You heard what the lady said. Get going.
6: Oui, monsieur. Right away.
4: Now then, tonight. Let's get married tonight.
17: Oh, I couldn't.
4: Why not? We've made up our minds. Let's do it.
17: But I...
4: Oh, don't tell me there's another man.
17: Well, I would like to talk to Mr. Rogers.
4: A fine thing. What's he got to do with it? Does he know the rapture that beats in my heart? Does he know...
17: But he's been very kind to me, and, well, I owe it to him to at least...
4: Oh, we'll send him a telegram. Say, come to think of it, we'd better not say anything to anyone until it's over with.
17: Why?
4: Well, the newspapers, you know how it is. I mean, Dad might not understand. It's better to break it to him all of a sudden.
17: Well, if you think he won't understand, perhaps we should go to him first and just tell him.
4: Oh, that... no, not that. You don't know him. Oh, but he'll be okay once it's over with. Look, Mary, the way I feel, nothing in the world can stop us from being together. If Dad doesn't like it, well, then that's just the way it'll be. I'm a changed man, Mary. I'm on my own. I want to marry you, and I'm going to do it. If you'll have me. How about it?
17: Do you really love me so much?
4: Every thought I have begins and ends with you. I want you to know that.
17: All right, Jack. And I'm going to tell you something. I'm going to tell you a story. A true story. And only because I love you, too. Listen, Jack. Listen to what I have to say. And after that, well, we'll decide.
6: Is there a young fellow registered here by the name of Merrick?
7: Yep, that's right. They're here. They've been here since last night.
6: What's the room number?
7: 17 and 18.
6: I'll go up.
7: Wait, you can't do that. Those folks up there are honeymooners.
6: Very interesting.
7: Well, I tell you, it ain't right to disturb them. Folks in this hotel is entitled to privacy.
6: Go back to your desk. I'll find my way.
7: Oh, but I tell you...
6: Didn't you hear what I said? Go back to your desk. I'm the boy's father.
7: Oh, well, that's different. Why didn't you say that in the first place? Reckon maybe he was expecting it.
10: Yes, who is it?
6: It's your father. Open this door.
4: Hello, Dad. Glad to see you. How did you find us?
6: Never mind that.
4: Congratulate me. I'm a bridegroom.
6: Did you have to marry her?
4: What do you mean?
6: I won't waste any words, Jack. Do you know who you've married? You've married Mrs. Haynes, widow of Al Haynes. He went to the chair for murder.
4: I know. Mary told me all about it.
6: Get your things, Jack. We're going back to town and have this annulled.
11: Hello, Mr. Merrick.
4: This is my father, Mary. Dad, this is... Well, this is Mrs. Merrick.
6: The last time I heard anyone addressed by that name, it was a decent woman.
4: Well, now listen, Dad.
11: Mr. Merrick, I haven't anything to hide. I told Jack, and I'll tell you, too. I was just a kid when I married Al Haynes. 16. I thought I could straighten him out, but, well, he was mad and crazy and Irish.
6: I don't care to discuss it any further. Come on, Jack.
4: Well, Dad, I hoped you'd understand.
11: Jack.
6: Shut up, you. You've caused trouble enough.
11: Jack.
4: Well, I don't know what to say.
11: You don't know what to say. But you told me that nothing would make any difference. That no matter what your father said or how he felt.
4: Well, I don't like to quarrel with Dad.
11: Jack, don't you remember what you said? Only a few hours ago. Oh, please come with me, Jack. Now. I'll stick by you. We don't need your father. Oh, I love you, Jack. That's why I married you, because I love you.
4: Mary, perhaps...
6: You're wasting your time, Mrs. Haynes.
11: Yes. Yes, it seems that I am. You're right, Mr. Merrick. And you've made a fool of myself, too. Funny how you can be fooled and I never know until it flies back and hits you in the face. I thought it was beautiful. Well, you wouldn't understand, Mr. Merrick, because you're an evil man, and you do evil things.
6: An ineffectual speech.
11: Now get out. Both of you. You're not taking him away, Mr. Merrick. I'm throwing you out. Both of you!

0: Now, what are little boys made of? What are little boys made of?
1: I don't know, Mommy.
0: Oh, you forgot. Of frogs and snails and puppy dog tails. That's what little boys are made of. Now then, Jackie, do you remember what day this is?
1: My birthday.
0: That's right. 4 years old today. Why, Jackie, you're a great big boy.
1: I am?
0: Mm-hmm. And tonight we're going to have a cake with 4 candles on it. And Uncle Lloyd's going to be here, and we're going to have a party, and, oh, I'll bet he brings you a whole armful of presents.
1: Oh, I like that.
2: Come and eat your breakfast, Mary.
0: Oh, Amy, I haven't time.
2: My lands, a person would think you were married to that office.
0: I guess you would almost call it that.
2: Well, it isn't right. You never have any fun. You never go anyplace. I don't see why you don't let Mr. Rogers take you out. He's asked you often enough.
0: Amy, you've been wonderful. You've taken good care of Jackie. Well, you've helped me over a few rough spots. But what I do with my private life is still my own business.
2: I'm sorry. But you know Lloyd Rogers is in love with you. Why don't you admit it?
0: Do I have to keep reminding you that Lloyd Rogers is a married man?
2: But he's crazy about you just the same. And you like him, too.
0: I'll be grateful to Lloyd as long as I live. I don't know what I'd have done if he hadn't taken me back into the office. No, he's a swell person. But he is married. I only hope that one day we don't... Well, that one day I won't have to quit working for Lloyd Rogers. Oh, Amy, I'm late.
2: Here, here's the morning paper. You can read on the way down.
0: Goodbye, Jackie, darling. And don't forget, we're going to have a birthday party tonight.
1: I won't forget, Mommy.
2: Mary.
0: Yes?
2: Mary, do you know the guy you've been waiting to see coming through that door for a long time?
0: What are you talking about?
2: Well, he's not coming. Here, read these headlines.
0: Let me see. Society wedding in Paris. Jack Merrick Jr. weds Florence Carson of New York's junior set. The happy pair left immediately for a motor trip to the sunny south of France.
2: Well, that finishes that.
0: Strange. Somehow I've always had the idea that he would come back. Just as you said. Through that door.
2: If you'd only let him know about the baby.
0: No, he wouldn't come back to me. Just for myself. I wouldn't... Well, I wouldn't want Jackie to have a father like that. Well, I'll have to go, Amy. I have to get down to the office. Lloyd just doesn't know what to do. Until I get there.

0: And the curtain falls for a few moments while we change the scene of tonight's play. Again, the curtain rises on the Warner Academy presentation of That Certain Woman.
1: Oh, Mary, you don't know how glad I am to see you.
2: Well, I know I'm a little late.
1: I know. I read it, too. I want you to know, Mary, that I understand how you must feel. You've been thinking about him all the time. He's been on your mind.
2: It's true. He has.
1: Come here a moment. Come closer, Mary.
2: Lloyd, you aren't looking well. Are you ill?
1: Oh, I'm all right. Just upset. Mary, this existence we lead is a dismal affair. I mean, we're both lonely. That's what's the matter with me. I'm just lonely.
2: But, Lloyd, your wife...
1: Oh, I know. But we share the same house, but that's all. Mary.
2: Yes?
1: Can't you forget him?
2: Lloyd, I...
1: Oh, let it ring.
2: No, it might be important. Mr. Rogers' office? Yes? Yes, Amy? What? Oh. Yes, I see, on the radio. Are they both... Thank you for calling, Amy. Goodbye.
1: Mary, what is it? What's happened?
2: Amy called. She heard a news report on the radio. She called to tell me about it. Jack Merrick and his wife were driving in a car. In France, they were on their honeymoon. The car turned over.
1: Were they...
2: No, the chauffeur was killed instantly. Jack and his wife are in the hospital. They're unconscious. No one knows yet just how bad they...
1: Mary, stop it. You've got to pull yourself together. Stop it, Mary. You've thought about other people long enough. Now you've got to think about yourself. Now, Mary, snap out of it. Listen, Mary, I'm going to help you. You've got to let me help you.
3: I hope you didn't mind my coming over.
2: No, Mrs. Rogers, I'm glad you did.
3: Miss Donnell, I think you know why I came to see you.
2: Yes. How is he?
3: Very ill. I want you to come to see him. He's been delirious and he talked about you. He loves you. I know that.
2: He's the best friend I have in the world. Beyond that? Well, there never has been anything beyond that.
3: You say he's your best friend. He's my husband, and I love him. So we must do what's best for him now.
2: I'll do anything you say.
3: I think the best thing we can do for him would be...
1: Mary?
2: What was that? Someone called.
1: Mary.
3: It's Lloyd. That's his voice.
2: Oh, it's coming from the hall.
3: Oh, let's go quick.
2: Oh, yes.
1: Mary, I had to come. I wanted to see you.
2: Of course. Lloyd, Mrs. Rogers is here. Your wife is here, Lloyd.
1: No. No one's here but just you, Mary.
3: Come, Lloyd, we'll help you in. You must lie down and rest.
2: He doesn't know what he's saying. Take his other arm.
3: There, dear. Everything will be all right. Now, don't worry. You're going to be all right. Lie down now.
1: No. No, I won't lie down. No, I won't.
2: Please. Lie down, Lloyd.
1: Mary. Yes. Yes, Mary.
3: No, dear. There.
2: You watch him. I'll call the doctor.
3: It's Dr. Hartman.
2: Yes, I know.
1: Mary. Mary, are you with me?
3: I'm with you, dear.
1: Stay with me. Stay with me, Mary. I need you so. You didn't mind my coming, did you?
3: No, dear. I didn't mind.
1: You see, I got out of bed and I found my clothes and I walked and I walked and I walked. Now I'm here. You're not angry, are you?
3: No, dear.
1: Mary, will you do something if I ask you?
3: Well, yes.
1: You never have kissed me. Would you kiss me now?
3: Well, Lloyd, I...
1: Oh, I love you. I love you so very much. You never let me tell you before how much I love you. Kiss me, Mary, because I feel so weak.
3: Oh, darling.
1: Mary. Mary.
3: Lloyd. Oh, Lloyd.
2: I got the doctor on the phone. He's on his way. He should be here in... No. No. He's not.
3: Yes.
2: I'm sorry. Oh, I'm so terribly sorry.
4: Believe me, Mary, it'll be a relief to get out of this place. Those reporters are enough to drive a person crazy. Yelling and screaming at the door from morning till night.
2: Oh, I don't mind for myself so much, but it's Jackie. When Lloyd died here, I knew there'd be a scandal, but... Well, I didn't think they'd go as far as they have. There's something I could do to save Jackie from all this. I'd do it. Anything.
4: Oh, it'll blow over.
2: But it will happen again. They won't forget. Ever. I don't want to see anybody. Don't let them in.
4: If it's another one of those gentlemen of the press, I'll sock them, so help me, I'll sock them.
2: Now, let's see. What did I forget? There's my plaid coat. Traveling suit. Oh, yes, my brown bag. Oh, Amy, have you seen my... Amy, what is it?
4: You remember the guy you've been wanting to see walk through that door? Well, he just did.

0: And the curtain falls on the first act of That Certain Woman. Act two of tonight's drama will be presented next week at this time. That Certain Woman is played in two acts, so that the entire story may be told, and so that you may enjoy the full force of this engaging drama. When the curtain rises on Act Two, the play will be resumed at the moment Jack Merrick, upon returning from Europe, again enters Mary Donald's life. We are pleased to announce that throughout tonight's show, we have had in our audience of Hollywood stars, directors, and producers, Mr. Edmund Goulding, author of the screenplay That Certain Woman, and the director of the picture. Next week, when the final curtain falls on tonight's drama, Mr. Goulding will certainly join us here on the stage for one of his rare personal appearances. And as we promised, Mr. Basil Rathbone, one of the finest actors of both stage and screen, will appear in a few moments to introduce the members of tonight's cast and to say, well, whatever Mr. Basil Rathbone would like to say.
1: While Basil Rathbone is coming up to the stage, we would like to introduce you to another dazzling star, the newest star in modern timepieces, the Gruen wrist-side curvex. What a striking, amazingly different watch it is, and what a beauty. The wrist-side curvex is entirely different from any other wristwatch you ever saw, because instead of being worn on the top of the wrist or under the wrist, the case of the wrist-side curvex fits comfortably and securely on the side of your wrist. 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
0: When an actor plays every type of villainy on the screen and still is way up on the head of the popularity list, he's got something. He's got more charm, more appeal than your handsome leading man, because the odds are all against anybody liking him. His Machiavellian machinations as Sir Guy of Gisborne in The Adventures of Robin Hood, Basil Rathbone.

0: I don't know about being well-liked. I get some pretty threatening fan mail, you know.
1: Aren't you tired of being the menace, the meanie, the scoundrelly villain?
0: Oh, Rosella, you're touching upon my innermost sorrow.
2: Aren't you bored of being killed in nearly every picture? For misdeeds that you would rather not do in the first place?
0: You haven't nearly half said it.
1: Well, tonight's your night. We're going to play a short scene from The Adventures of Robin Hood.
0: Mm-hmm.
2: And you're going to be the hero, Robin Hood.
0: I am.
2: Rosella will be Maid Marian, and I am that dirty, low-down, honorary cuss, Sir Guy of Gisborne.
0: Well, that is a nice surprise. But I've played the hero before, you know. Why, it's only 3 years ago that I was playing Romeo to Catherine Connell's Juliet.
1: Yes, I saw you both, and I thought you were grand.
0: I'm so glad.
1: Well, tonight the scene is Sherwood Forest in Technicolor.
0: Welcome to Sherwood, milady. Well, Sir Guy, haven't you a greeting for me?
3: You hang for this.
1: Is that all you're going to do?
0: Now, that's curious. Isn't it, Lady Marian? His greeting, so cold. I hear he's often said he'd give me a warm welcome if we met again.
3: But I have prepared a warm reception for you, Sir Guy. On yonder steak, you will simmer in your own juices. Like a suckling pig on St. Swithin's Day.
1: Now, wait a minute, Mr. Rathbone. I don't think you're being very chivalrous. It's not the way a hero, Robin Hood, would act. Now, Errol Flynn would be noble, brave, forgiving, not vengeful.
0: Yes, I know. Oh, dear, oh, dear, oh, dear. I've been a villain too long. Here was the chance that I've been waiting for, and I throw it away for some petty little villainy.
2: And that takes this month's prize for understatement. Ready to roast me at the stake, and he calls it petty villainy.
0: Well, thanks. Thanks for giving me my chance. It was a beautiful surprise, anyway.
1: Good night.
0: Good night.
2: We'll be seeing you in The Adventures of Robin Hood.
4: Thank you, Mr. Rathbone. And now here is a timely announcement. 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
9: Will you have a polo, dear Liza? 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Polo.
10: How very kind of you, dear Henry. I most certainly will. I'll have three or four or maybe more.
9: But you take me old tube.
10: Because they happen to be my tube of polo, dear Henry. 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

The Golden Days of Youth. No author has ever painted a finer picture of childhood fun and adventure than Samuel Clemens in The Adventures of Tom Sawyer. The NBC University of the Air brings you the first installment of a two-part radio edition of Tom Sawyer, another in its series of books that live, American novels.

0: Summer is coming to St. Petersburg by the big Mississippi. And all the summer world is bright and fresh and brimming with life. There's a song in every heart. And if the heart is young, the music issues from the lips. The locust trees are in bloom, and the fragrance of the blossoms fills the air. The most important thing a kid can do in St. Petersburg now is to wait for the big Missouri to paddle wheel up the river, or maybe to play hooky from school on a hot afternoon. For summer is kids' time in St. Petersburg, and this is a kid's story. Yes, kids' time in St. Petersburg. Usually they're everywhere, screaming and yelling and playing and crying. But just at this moment, every one of them is missing. Especially...
1: Tom! Tom! What's gone with that boy, I wonder? You! Tom! Where's my broom? Oh, here. Now, you're most too big to hide under the bed, young man. I lay if I get hold of you, I... Oh, here you are.
2: Oh, yes.
1: I might have thought of this closet. What you been doing in there?
2: Nothing.
1: Nothing? Look at your hands. And look at your mouth. It's jam. That's what it is. 40 times I've said if you didn't let that jam alone, I'd skin you. Hand me that switch.
2: Yes, Ann. My, look behind you, Ann.
1: What? What on earth? Hang the boy. Gavin never learned. Ain't he played enough tricks like that for me to be looking out for him by this time? But my goodness, never plays them alike 2 days. He appears to know just how long he can torment me before I get my dander up. Oh, ain't doing my duty by that boy, and that's the Lord's truth, goodness knows. But laws of me, he's my own dead sister's boy, poor thing. I ain't got the heart to lash him somehow. Well, well, I'll just be obliged to make him work tomorrow. It's mighty hard for him to work Saturdays when all the boys is having holiday. But it's for the good of his soul.
2: Oh, Saturday morning. It ain't right to have to work Saturday morning, is it, Jim?
3: Oh, Missus, she make me work every day, Ma, Tom. Gotta go and get old Missus a bucket of water. She tied her head off of me.
2: Look at that fence, Jim. 30 yards long and as high as I can reach from on top of that barrel. It'll take me all day, nearly. All day Saturday, whitewashing.
3: Oh, that's too bad, Ma, Tom, but I better hurry. Old Missus said I was not to be wasting my time getting this here bucket full of water.
2: Say, Jim, I'll fetch the water if you'll whitewash some.
3: Oh, I can, Marsh Tom. Old Missus, she told me I got to go and get this water and not stop fooling around with anybody. She said she spent Marsh time going to ask me to whitewash. She told me to go along and tend my own business.
2: Well, that's the way she always talks. Give me the bucket. I won't be gone only a minute.
3: Oh, I can ask him, Marsh Tom. Old Missus said she'd take and tie the life out of me. Think she would.
2: Oh, she never licks anybody. Whacks them over the head with her thimble. But who cares about that, I'd like to know. Hey, Jim, I'll give you a marble. I'll give you a white alley.
3: Now, Marsh, talk.
2: White alley, Jim.
3: My, that's a mighty gay marble. But I was powerful afraid old
2: Missus... besides, if you will, I'll show you my sore toe.
3: Well, right. Let me see.
1: Oh, Lord, I'll show you something sore beside a sore toe. I don't want to have to watch you anymore, Thomas Sawyer.
2: Yes, sir.
4: Hi, Tom.
2: Oh, hi, Ben.
4: Nice day for whitewashing fences, ain't it, Tom?
2: Oh, it'll do.
4: Say, I'm going in a swimming, I am.
2: That's all?
4: Don't you wish you could? But, of course, you'd rather work, wouldn't you?
2: What do you call work?
4: Well, ain't that work?
2: Well, maybe it is and maybe it ain't. All I know is it suits Tom Sawyer.
4: Oh, come now. You don't mean to let on that you like it.
2: Like it? Well, I don't see why I oughtn't to like it. Now, does a boy get a chance to whitewash a fence every day? Yes, sir, it sure suits Tom Sawyer.
4: Say, Tom... Say, Tom, let me whitewash a little.
2: Well, no, I reckon it wouldn't hardly do, Ben.
4: Oh, Tom.
2: You see, Aunt Polly's awful particular about this fence. Right here on the street, you know.
4: But, Tom.
2: Yes, he's awful particular about this fence. It's got to be done very careful. Well, I reckon there ain't one boy in 1,000, maybe 2,000, that can do it the way it's got to be done.
4: No, is that so? Oh, come on. Let me just try. Only just a little. I'd let you if you was me, Tom.
2: Ben, I'd like to, honest Injun. But Aunt Polly, she... Well, Jim wanted to do it, but she wouldn't let him. Now, don't you see how I'm fixed? If you was to tackle this mess and anything was to happen to
4: it... Oh, shucks, I'd be just as careful. Just let me try. Say, I'll give you the core of my apple.
2: Well, here. No, Ben, now don't. I'm afraid...
4: I'll give you all of my apple.
2: All right. Here's the brush, Ben. Now, be careful, Ben.
4: Oh, I will, Tom. How do you hold it?
2: Like this.
4: Oh, all right. I see.
2: Pretty fair to middling kite string, Billy. You can be after Ben.
5: Give me my tadpole, Tom.
6: Let me be next, Tom. I got a swell brass doorknob.
5: A fly in a bottle, Tom.
6: How about my juice harp?
5: A tin soldier. A piece of chalk.
6: A nice old dog collar.
5: Come on, Tom. Give us a turn.

0: Tom.
1: Huh? Oh, hi, Huck.
2: Where you been?
1: Oh, you know how Aunt Polly is. Now, don't you go playing with that Huckleberry Finn, or I'll... You know how she talks.
2: Where'd you get that dead cat?
1: I traded him from Joe Harper for 2 tadpoles, a brass doorknob, and a kite string.
2: My, he's pretty stiff. You know what dead cats is good for, Tom?
1: Sure, anybody knows what dead cats is good for. What are they good for?
2: Cure warts with, of course. Best thing in the world for curing warts.
1: Is that so? I know something that's better.
2: I'll bet you don't. What is it?
1: What's spunk water?
2: Spunk water? I wouldn't give a dern for spunk water.
1: You wouldn't, would you? Did you ever try it?
2: No, I ain't. But Bob Tanner did.
1: Oh, he'll lie. Bob Tanner will. Now, you tell me how Bob Tanner did it, Huck.
2: Why, he took and dipped his hand in a rotten stump with his rainwater.
1: In the daytime?
2: Certainly.
1: With his face to the stump?
2: Sure. At least I reckon so.
1: Did he say anything?
2: Well, I don't reckon he did. I don't know.
1: Talk about trying to cure warts with spunk water such a blame fool way as that. Why, that ain't gonna do any good. You gotta go all by yourself to the middle of the woods where you know there's a spunk water stump. And just as it's midnight, you back up against the stump and jam your hand in and say, barley corn, Injun meal.

0: to speak to Charles Buster.
1: Well, that sounds like a good way. But that ain't half so good as using a dead cat.
0: How do you cure warts with a dirty old dead cat?
1: Why, you take their cat and go and get in the graveyard long about midnight when somebody that was wicked has been buried. And when it's midnight, a devil will come.
0: A what?
1: A devil. Maybe two or three devils.
0: My.
1: But you can't see them. You can only hear something like the wind, or maybe hear the devil talk. And when they're taking that feller away, you heave your dead cat after him and say, "Devil follow corpse, cat follow devil, warts follow cat, I'm done with you." That'll fetch any wart.
0: Sounds right. Hey, Husky, when are we going to try using the cat?
1: Well, tonight. I reckon they'll come after old Hoss Williams tonight.
0: Oh, yeah, Hoss Williams. Oh, but they buried him Saturday. Didn't the devils get him Saturday night?
1: Oh, you do talk, Tom. How could their charms work till midnight? And then it's Sunday. Devils don't slosh around much of a Sunday, I don't reckon.
0: Yeah, I never thought of that. That's so. Let's go tonight.
1: Of course. If you ain't afeard.
0: Afeard? Tain't likely. Will you meow for me?
1: Right below your window, about 11 tonight. And you meow back. Looks like it'll be a kind of dark night, all right. Kind of dark and scary. Sure you want to go, Tom?
0: Yeah, sure, Huckleberry. You meow and I'll come down the rainpipe like always.

0: grass is always tall around graveyards.
1: Yeah.
0: Well, the moon's out, so the devils ought to be easy to see tonight.
1: Yeah. Say, Hucky, do you believe the dead people like it for us to be here?
0: Oh, I wish I know. It's awful solemn-like, ain't it?
1: Yeah, I bet it is. Say, Hucky, do you reckon Hoss Williams hears us talking?
0: Of course he does. At least his spirit does.
1: Oh, I wish that dead mister were not.
0: God, he can't be too particular how they talk about these here dead people, Tom. What is it, Tom?
1: There it is again. Didn't you hear it?
0: I didn't hear it.
1: Now you hear it.
0: Oh, Lord, Tom, they're coming. The devils is coming, sure. What do we do?
1: I don't know. You think they'll see you?
0: Oh, Tom, they can see in the dark. Devils are the same as cats. Oh, I wished I hadn't come.
1: No, don't be afraid. I don't believe they'll bother us. We ain't doing any harm except trying to get rid of some warts. If we keep still as mice right behind this big monument, maybe they won't see us at all.
0: Oh, I'll try, Tom, but, Lord, I'm all of a shiver. Oh, Tom, this is awful. It's a devil, sure enough. Three of them. Come for Hoss William. Oh, Lordy, Tom, we're goners. Can you pray?
1: I'll try, but don't you be afraid. They ain't gonna hurt it. Now I lay me down to sleep.
0: Shh. What is it, Huck? They're humans. One of them is, anyway. One of them's got old Muff Potter's voice.
1: No. Muff Potter? Ain't so, is it?
0: Oh, I bet I know it. Don't you stir or budge. He ain't sharp enough to notice us. Drunk the same as usual, likely. Blamed old Rip.
1: All right, I'll keep still. Hey, they're pointing right for Hoss William's grave. Say, Huck, I know another one of them voices. It's Injun Joe.
0: Injun Joe? That murdering half-breed. I'd rather they was devils at darn sight.
1: What can they be up to? Huck, they started digging Hoss William's grave.
2: Hurry, man. Moon might come out any moment.
3: Take it easy. Dr. Robinson, they'll have your corpse for you. No time.
2: But you must hurry. If anyone saw me here, my practice would be ruined, I tell you.
3: Yeah. Wouldn't that be too bad?
4: Yeah. They didn't put him very deep, did they? Yeah. I think we can get the lid off now, Mop.
3: Yeah, well, ain't you? Now, the thing's about ready, Sawbones. You just out with another five apiece, or here she stays.
4: That's a talk.
2: Look here, what does this mean? You asked for your pay in advance, and I paid you.
4: Yeah, you've done more than that, too. 5 years ago, you drove me away from your father's kitchen one night when I come to ask you for something to eat. You said I weren't there for any good.
2: Which was the Lord's
4: fault? You shut up and listen. And I swore I'd get even with you if it took 100 years... Your father had me jailed for a vagrant. Did you think I'd forget Dr. Robinson?
2: Now look, you...
4: Indian blood.

0: ain't in me for nothing. Now I've got you, and you've got to settle, you know.
1: Don't threaten me, you red scoundrel!
2: Hey, you...
1: And there's more like that if you're not satisfied.
2: Here, you don't go knocking down my boy!
1: There, drunkard. You ought to stay out for a while. Now, Injun Joe, have you and your stupid friends seen enough of my fist?
0: I've seen too much of you. But have you seen enough of my knife?
1: No!
0: Dr. Robinson, that score is settled. Now, just a minute till I... Come on, Muff. Come on. Come on out of it. Come on. Get up and face him, Muff.
2: Is it? How is this, Joe?
0: It's a dirty business.
2: Dr. Robinson. Joe, he's dead.
0: What you do it for, Muff?
2: I never... What did I do?
0: Oh, say, now, look here. That kind of talk won't wash. You still got a knife in your hand.
2: Yeah. Oh, my. I thought I'd got sober. No business to drink tonight. I'm all in a muddle. Can't recollect anything of it, hardly. Oh, tell me, Joe. Honest now, old feller. Did I do that to the doctor?
0: Well, you said yourself. He's dead, ain't he?
2: Joe, I never meant to. Upon my soul and honor, I never meant to, Joe. Oh, tell me how it was, Joe.
0: Well, you two were scuffling. Then he fetched you one, and you fell flat. And up you come, all reeling and staggering-like, and snatched a knife and jammed it into him.
2: Oh, no.
0: Just as he fetched you another awful clip. And here you've laid, as dead as a wedge until now.
2: Oh, I didn't know what I was doing. I wish I might die this minute if I did. All on account of that whiskey and excitement, I reckon. I never used a weapon in my life before, Joe. They all say that. Joe, don't tell. Say you won't tell, Joe. That's a good fellow. Well, I always liked you, Joe, and I stood up for you, too. Don't you remember? You won't tell, will you, Joe?
0: No, sir. You've always been fair and square with me, Muff Potter. And I won't go back on you. Now, come on, let's get going.
2: Oh, Joe, you're an angel. I'll bless you for this the longest day that I've
0: ever... Come on, now, that's enough of that. Come on, the moon's coming out.
3: They gone, huh? Yeah, I guess. I'm sort of scared to look. Huckleberry, what do you reckon will come of this?
4: Dr. Robinson's dead. I reckon hanging will come of it.
3: Do you, though?
4: Well, I know it, Tom.
3: Who'll tell?
4: We? What are you talking about? Suppose something happened and Injun Joe didn't hang. Why, he'd kill us sometime or other, just as dead sure as we're a-laying here.
3: It's just what I was thinking to myself, Huck. Hucky, you sure you can keep Mum?
4: Tom, we gotta keep Mum, you know that. That Injun devil wouldn't make any more of drowning us than a couple of cats. Look here, Tom. Let's take and swear to one another. That's what we gotta do. Swear to keep Mum.
3: Tom agreed. It's the best thing. Would you just hold hands and swear that...
4: Oh, no, that wouldn't do for this. That's good enough for a little rubbishy common things. But there ought to be writing about a big thing like this. And blood.
3: Oh, good, Huck. Blood. Here, let's take that old piece of shingle, and I'll write it out quick while the moon's still out.
4: All right. Here's the shingle. What you gonna write with?
3: I got a little piece of red chalk.
4: Oh, that's fine. What's it saying, Tom?
3: Huck Finn and Tom Sawyer... swears they will keep Mum about this. They wish they may drop down dead in their tracks if they ever tell and rot.
4: That's just fine. Now we'll sign it in real blood and bury it. I got a pin, Tom. Ouch! That hurts, Tom. Now what?
3: Now make an H and an F on the shingle with the blood. Like this. There now.
4: Tom, does this keep us from ever telling? Always?
3: Of course it does. It don't make any difference what happens. We gotta keep Mum. Why, we'd drop down dead of our tracks if we ever said anything to anybody about who really killed Dr. Robinson.

0: You bring your tobacco, Hucky?
1: Yeah, sure. Pappy weren't up and around, so he didn't see me slip it out.
0: I got the matches. Muff said to be sure and bring him some matches.
1: I feel all creepy when we go to see him at the jail, Tom.
0: Well, it's been nearing 2 months we've been visiting him. Nothing's happened to us. Nobody else ever comes to see him to bring him tobacco and matches. Guess he wanted something special tonight.
1: That's because the trial's most over. They're going to pass the hanging tomorrow, I reckon.
0: Is it, Huck? Is that what they say?
1: You'd know that if you'd stick around the courtroom every day like me.
0: Oh, it scares me, that court and all. Injun Joe and they're lying about what Muff did. Say, Hucky, have you ever told anybody about... You know what?
1: Of course I haven't.
0: Never a word?
1: Never a solitary word, so help me. Are you afraid, Tom? Why, we wouldn't be alive 2 days if that got found out. Why, Injun Joe...
0: Huck, here's the jail. Muff! Hey, Muff!
1: Muff!
2: Oh, hello, Huck. Tom, I knew you'd come. You wouldn't fail poor old Muff.
0: You all right, Muff?
2: I just got back from the courtroom. Guess tomorrow'll be about the last day.
1: We brought some back of Muff, like you asked.
2: That's mighty kind, Huckleberry. You've been mighty good to me, boys. Better than anybody else in this town.
0: Now, Muff, we ain't done nothing really.
2: Just about all a body could ask from a young fella. And old Muff appreciates it, too. They just about all forgot about old Muff when he's in trouble. Tom don't. Huck don't. Now, boys, I done an awful thing. Drunk and crazy at the time. That's the only way I can count for it. Now I gotta swing for it, I reckon. But there's nothing anybody can do for me now. You know that, Tom.
0: Muff, I ought to...
2: Now, don't you trouble yourself about poor old Muff Martyr, Tom. Ain't nothing you can do that ain't already done. You done me a heap of good, I tell you. Bringing tobacco and talking with me. Here, now, let me shake your hand. That's it. Yours will come through the bars, but mine's too big. Little hands, weak. They've helped Muff Potter of power, and they'd help him more if they could.
0: Oh, Muff, don't talk like that. I mean, we ain't done nothing.
1: We better go, Tom.
0: Yeah, I reckon. Bye, Muff. We'll see you tomorrow. I mean, goodbye, Muff.

0: They'd help them more if they could.
1: Tom, does this keep us from ever telling? Always?
0: There ain't nothing anybody can do for me now, is it, Tom? You know that, Tom.
1: Signed it in blood, Tom. That means we dropped dead in our tracks, Tom, and rot.
0: Don't trouble yourselves no more about poor old Muff Potter. You can't help him now, Tom. You can't help him.
2: You're a good boy at heart, Tom. A good boy. If only you had the courage always to do what you know is right.
1: You just can't never tell, Tom. It's written blood.
2: Do what you know is right.
3: You want to see me, young man?
4: Yes, sir. I had to see you, Mr. Sanford. I just had to.
3: Well, please hurry. I'm busy with this trial today.
4: Oh, it's the trial I got to see you about. They said you were for Muff Potter in the trial. Muff's lawyer. And you got to listen to me, Mr. Sanford. I couldn't sleep any last night thinking about what I got to tell you.
3: Well, all right, son. Let's hear your story.
5: The counsel for the prosecution completed his case.
6: By the oath of citizens, whose simple word is above suspicion, we have fastened this awful crime beyond all possibility of question upon the unhappy prisoner at the bar. We rest our case here.
5: Thank you, counsel. Has the counsel for the defense any further remarks?
3: Your Honor, in our remarks at the opening of this trial, we foreshadowed our purpose to prove that our client did this fearful deed while under the influence of a blind and irresponsible delirium produced by drink. We have changed our minds. We shall not offer that plea. Call Thomas Sawyer. Thomas Sawyer? Where were you on the 17th of June, about the hour of midnight?
6: What's all this?
3: Speak up, lad.
4: In the graveyard.
3: A little louder, please. Don't be afraid. You were...
4: In the graveyard.
3: Were you anywhere near Horse Williams' grave?
4: Yes, sir.
3: And speak up just a trifle louder. How near were you?
4: As near as I am to you, sir.
3: Were you hidden or not?
4: I was hidden.
3: Where?
4: Behind Hezekiah Grant's monument.
3: Anyone with you?
4: Yes, sir. I went there.
3: Never mind mentioning your companion's name. We will produce him at the proper time. Did you carry anything there with you?
4: Only a dead cat for warts.
5: Quiet, of course.
3: Your Honor, we will produce the skeleton of that cat. Now, my boy, tell us everything that occurred. Tell it in your own way. Don't skip anything and don't be afraid.
4: Would I?
3: No, don't be afraid. This is a court of justice. The man you fear is only a witness seated here where he can do you no harm.
6: What's going on here?
7: Silence in the court.
3: Go ahead with your story, Tom.
4: Well, Huck, I mean my friend and I went out to the graveyard to cat that lived from wars. Cats are better than spunk water, Huck said.
3: Yes. But stay by the story of what happened.
4: Well, we got out there real late, and the moon was sort of going in and out. And we hid by old man Grant's monument when we heard devil's voices.
7: Whose voices?
4: They weren't really devil's voices, I guess. It was Dr. Rock. It was Dr. Rock. It was Dr. Rock sitting here. And we hid Injun Joe. And we hid Injun Joe. And we hid Injun Joe.
8: American Novels. Being the town heroes at the age of 12 is not the complete satisfaction one might expect. Not for Tom Sawyer and Huckleberry Finn. The shadow of revenge hangs heavy over the heads of these two young men as the NBC University of the Air brings you the second and final installment of Samuel Clemens' immortal story of golden days on the Mississippi, The Adventures of Tom Sawyer, another in its series of books that live, American Novels.

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1: Just a moment here, NBC Star Playhouse. But first, here's a preview of your Monday night lineup of fine musical entertainment on NBC, when you'll enjoy lilting Jerome Kern melodies of The Girl from Utah, starring Gordon McRae and Ann Ayers on the Railroad Hour. And then soprano Lois Hunt solos with the aria Mimi's Farewell as guest artist on The Voice of Firestone, with Howard Barlow conducting the Firestone Symphony. Later, enjoy another half hour of great music classics with Marian Anderson when she offers Schubert's Der Earl Koenig on the Telephone Hour, with Donald Voorhees conducting the Bell Symphonic Orchestra. All fine listening Monday on NBC. Now stay tuned for the NBC Star Playhouse on NBC. Because Judy Holliday was taken suddenly ill, she will be unable to appear this week on the NBC Star Playhouse. However, Miss Holliday will definitely join us at a later date. The NBC Star Playhouse. NBC presents many of the most eminent actors of our time, transcribed in the NBC Star Playhouse. And here is our host, John Chapman, drama critic of the New York Daily News, to introduce this week's star and play. Mr. Chapman.
2: Thank you. In the history of Broadway, there have been two cases in which a boy named John loves a girl named Mary. One of them, you will recall, was the great romance between the candidate for the presidency of the United States, John P. Wintergreen, and a lovely lass named Mary Turner, who could make corn muffins. This was a V.I. thing, and John and Mary sang a wonderful number called Love is Sweeping the Country. Then, there was a more recent case of John Lawrence and Mary McKinley, in Norman Krasner's comedy, John Loves Mary. This is the one we are going to do for you now. Our Mary is Nina Bush, playing her original Broadway role. And our John is the amiable hero of many a movie, Van Johnson. Mary is the daughter of a certain Senator McKinley, and we find her in her father's expensive hotel apartment.

0: once upon a time, on a Monday afternoon, soon after World War II, in an apartment in New York's St. Regis Hotel, an extremely pretty girl named Mary McKinley walked from her bedroom into the living room and picked up the telephone.
1: Daddy, would you get me to Pennsylvania Station, please?
2: Thank you.
1: May I have information, please? Hello, information? Could you tell me if the 3 o'clock train from Norfolk, Virginia is on time? It is. Thank you. Hello, Betty. Betty, this is Mary McKinley. Will you be on the switchboard all afternoon? Oh, good. I'd like not to accept any calls the rest of the day. From anyone. Some stranger's got into Penn Station. Yes, he should be here any minute. Oh, there he is. Bye. Come in.
3: Hello.
1: Oh, who are you?
3: I was asked to come here.
1: Who asked you?
3: Jack Lawrence.
1: Jack? Oh, my name is Mary McKinley. How do you do?
3: I know your name. He's mentioned often enough. I'm Fred Taylor. Jack and I were in the same company overseas, and I...
1: Fred Taylor. You're Fred Taylor.
3: Uh-huh.
1: Oh, Fred, thank you for John. Thank you very much.
3: Oh, I wouldn't put it that strong.
1: John, look. His life. You saved his life.
3: Oh, it was nothing. He would have done the same for me.
1: You carried him in your arms, like a baby, for 200 yards, with shells flying all around.
3: Well, mostly 30 caliber stuff, that's all.
1: I'm forever obligated to you.
3: You don't have to be. You know, I never knew people lived in hotels. I mean, regularly, like this.
1: No, my family's lived here for 12 years.
3: A hotel to me is a place where you rent a room for a night, and you better have a bag. I mean, a handbag.
1: Oh. Well, this is more convenient for my father. He has to be in Washington most of the year.
3: Your father's a congressman, isn't he?
1: He's a senator.
3: Oh, sure, yeah, I know the difference. We had it in school.
1: Fred, how'd you know John was coming here today?
3: He called me on the telephone.
1: How did he sound to you on the phone?
3: Huh? What do you mean?
1: Well, I thought his voice was deeper than when he left.
3: Well, could be. He was a sergeant.
1: I'll bet he was the best sergeant in the whole United States Army. Was he a good sergeant, Fred?
3: The best. Now, that bundle there is some clothes for Jack.
1: Huh?
3: He had his clothes at the Harvard Club, and I picked them up for him. Did you know they have a whole building just for fellows who went to Harvard?
1: Yes.
3: Jack never told me he went to Harvard. Oh, that's nothing against him. He's all right. He'd just never know he went to college.
1: That's nice.
3: Of course, if he wasn't a college man, the Army wouldn't have made him a specialist, and he'd have been home long ago. Shows you what a college education can do for you.
1: Isn't the truth?
3: I brought him a gray suit. I figure that's the color furthest away from what he's been wearing. He'll be sure to be in a hurry to get out of uniform.
1: Well, that's only natural, weren't you?
3: Well, I changed into my civvies in the men's room of the Washington Station.
1: Oh, Fred, that's got to be him.
3: You want I should go off somewhere?
1: Oh, no, of course not. Come in.
4: Mary.
1: Darling.
4: Oh, baby. Oh, baby.
1: Darling, darling. Oh, darling. Where'd you been?
4: I was away on a little business trip, honey.
1: Oh, what took you so long? 3 years, and you promised you'd be back in 20 minutes.
4: Well, I overestimated myself, kid.
5: Hey, Fred, how are you, boy?
3: You old son of a gun, you look great.
4: Oh, I'm glad to see you, Fred. Why didn't you write?
3: Oh, I'm not much of a writer.
4: How are they treating you?
3: Can't complain.
4: I've never seen you in civilian clothes.
3: Well, there's yours over there. I picked out a gray suit.
4: Honey, you know, I wouldn't be here if it wasn't for him.
3: Ah, sure you would.
4: I was leaking like a sieve. They didn't know where I was hit.
3: We were both soaked. At the base hospital, they washed me off twice looking for where I was wounded.
4: Yeah, that was quite a time. Well, enough of that. We've got other things to talk about. Have a seat, everybody. Fred, what are you doing now?
3: Well, I got my old job back with the telephone company.
4: You ever see any of the other fellows?
3: Well, some of them. The ones that live in New York. Bennett's got a gas station on the parkway, 3 pumps. Goodman's got a cigar store. His father retired and gave it to him.
4: What happened to Leary the Louse?
1: Oh, Leary?
4: Our lieutenant, honey.
1: Yes, I remember. He was the one you disliked.
3: Disliked?
4: Oh, we took a solemn oath. No matter where he was, in what jail or insane asylum, we were going to track him down. Fred, where is he?
3: Still in uniform.
4: In uniform? He didn't manage to get out?
3: He's an usher at the Paramount.
4: No.
3: Yes. Oh,
4: now, isn't that nice? Orchestra or balcony?
3: Balcony.
4: Let's pay him a visit some night and push him into the orchestra.
1: Oh, John, you must tell me about your war experiences. Really, I'm very interested.
4: Fred, you too.
3: No, not you.
1: All right, then. Tell me about the girls you met.
4: There were no girls in Europe.
1: Oh, I know better. I've seen them in the newsreel. Me like American soldier. Give me chewing gum.
3: Well, John never looked at a girl. I'll give you my word.
1: You saved his life once. You don't have to keep it up.
4: Mary, you've hit on an unfortunate subject. Many soldiers really fell in love overseas. Very often there were unhappy endings. Fred here is one of those cases.
1: Oh, I'm terribly sorry. Please forgive me.
3: Oh, that's all right.
1: Is it something you don't care to talk about?
3: Well, I was in love with an English girl, and we got separated, and I couldn't find her again.
1: How dreadful.
3: Yeah, I met her in a nightclub. She was an acrobatic dancer. She used to walk on her hands and do a little dance, kind of. Sing a song at the same time. It doesn't sound like much, but it was cute.
1: I'm sure it was.
4: I was there when he asked her to marry him, during an air raid.
1: Did you get married?
3: Well, we would have, but there was a little complication. The next day was D-Day.
1: Oh, no.
3: Yeah, 24 hours later, we were in France.
1: Well, couldn't you write to her?
3: Well, the only address I had was the nightclub. We heard it was blitzed.
1: Oh.
3: After VE Day, I got a leave and I went looking for her. And not a trace.
1: Oh, that's awful.
3: Yeah, I took it pretty bad for a while. I drank a lot. Gave Jack a timer, I guess.
4: Oh, no.
3: I still think of her sometimes. Don't like to go to nightclubs anymore.
4: Say, wasn't there some talk around here about champagne a while ago?
1: Well, there wasn't, but there is champagne. Excuse me, I'll get it. Should be chilled by now.
4: Fred.
3: Yes?
4: What are you thinking about?
3: Oh, lots of things.
4: Lily was quite a girl, wasn't she?
3: Yeah, she was. I wish you hadn't brought her up. I'll be in the dumps all day.
4: I saw her, you know.
3: You saw Lily?
4: Mm-hmm.
3: Where?
4: In England.
3: Well, how is she? Where'd you find her?
4: Little nightclub in London.
3: Did you talk to her? Did she ask about me?
4: All night long. When she wasn't crying.
3: What was she crying for?
4: I told her you'd look for her and how you felt. She nearly had hysterics.
3: No kidding.
4: In the morning, we went to the embassy to find out how she could get to America.
3: Now, go on.
4: There was only one way Lily could get into America. Do you know how?
3: Ah.
4: As the wife of an American soldier.
3: No.
4: Fred, she's arriving day after tomorrow.
1: You marry Lily?
4: You don't mind, do you?
1: Holy mackerel!
4: It's legal and it's foolproof. She gets off that boat, you and she take the first train to Reno.
1: Holy mackerel!
4: You said that.
1: Jack, I don't know what to say.
4: Don't you think I owe you that much?
1: Holy mackerel! What about Mary?
3: I'll tell her.
4: And it'll be all right. Mary will wait 6 weeks.
3: Jack, I don't know what to say.
1: Well, here we are. What did you say about opening the champagne?
4: Not until Fred leaves. I'd like to be alone with my girl.
1: Oh, John, you're not chasing Fred out.
4: He wants to leave, don't you, Fred?
1: You stay right here, Fred. We're going to cheer you up.
4: Oh, he's cheered up already, aren't you, Fred?
1: Holy mackerel.
4: I'll call you tomorrow morning, Fred, okay?
1: Sure, okay. Hey, goodbye, Mary. I'm glad to have met you. I'm very happy to have met you, Fred.
4: Tomorrow morning.
1: Tomorrow morning, yeah. Good night.
4: Hello, baby.
1: Hello, darling.
4: What's new?
1: Nothing much.
4: Oh, honey. Hey, where is everybody?
1: Washington. Mother and father.
4: They know I'm back?
1: Mother was asleep when you called, but she didn't wake up.
4: How did you get her to go back to Washington?
1: Well, I said Father hadn't been looking too well. Dad doesn't take care of himself when she's not around.
4: Really?
1: He eats the wrong things and they disagree with him.
4: What fool would have enough nerve to disagree with your father?
3: Hey, don't go away. I only put my arm around you.
1: No, this isn't exactly as I planned. I was going to be more standoffish.
4: Why?
1: But I read about it in a magazine. How to Resume Relations with a Soldier by Dr. W. Zucker. He said the woman should have some reserves the man expected.
4: Not this man.
1: Dr. Zucker said the normal man.
4: You caught a freak.
1: He said the reason we're supposed to be reserved is to show you the difference between us and those foreign girls who threw themselves at you.
4: Zucker's a German spy. The Germans used to drop leaflets from airplanes saying our girls are being untrue to us with 4Fs. Were you untrue to me with a 4F?
1: You couldn't ask a man to show his draft card.
4: That's right, dear.
1: John.
4: Yes, dear?
1: You don't have to tell me anything you did overseas. I mean, the girls.
2: Oh?
1: I mean it.
2: All right, dear.
1: All right, what?
2: I won't tell you.
1: For 3 years is a long time. You were lonely. You had no one to talk to.
2: I wasn't lonely. There were 4 million guys with me.
1: If there was a girl, you wouldn't tell me. Would you?
2: Would you want me to?
1: No. Was there?
2: Just you.
1: John.
2: Yes, dear?
1: I want to see where you were wounded.
2: Oh, now, Mary.
1: Yes, I've made up my mind. If you could be shot, the least I can do is look.
2: It was nothing.
1: Where were you wounded? Let me see.
2: Well, if you really want to look, it's here on my chest. Hmm? Just a second.
1: I won't get sick, John. I prepared myself. Tell me when to look.
2: All right, now.
1: Is that all?
2: What do you mean, is that all? What'd you expect to see through me?
1: But it's such a tiny hole.
2: That was a .38 caliber bullet.
1: A little hole like that couldn't kill anybody.
2: Oh, no. Well, let me tell you something, young lady.
1: I don't want to talk about it. Are you happy now, John?
2: I don't know. What are you going to ask me?
1: What would you like to do specially?
2: I'd like to kiss you.
1: No. We ought to talk some. What do you think about when you were overseas? About me?
2: You're asking for a funny answer.
1: I used to dream about it at Tony's.
2: Tony's? Antipasto, ravioli, chicken cacciatore. Do you know they don't know how to cook Italian food in England?
1: Tony always asks about you, and he always gives me our booth, no matter how crowded it is.
2: You want to go to Tony's?
1: You can have a drink or two.
2: And an early dinner.
1: Oh, what do I do with the champagne?
2: Oh, put it in the icebox. We'll open it later. Say, I want to get into that soup Fred brought. This is it over here, isn't it?
1: Huh?
2: What did I say?
1: My ear's all right.
2: Oh, honey.
1: Oh, I'll look out of the window, silly.
2: Well, all right, but don't turn around till I tell you. I want you to see the civilian all at once.
1: All right.
2: Goodbye, old D-shirt. May we never meet again. Goodbye, old D-trousers, and likewise to you.
1: John, I've been thinking about Fred and his English girl.
2: What about them?
1: Losing her like that, I feel sorry for him.
2: There's something I want to tell you about that, but not now. It isn't exactly the right time.
1: Can I turn around yet?
2: For Pete's sake, no. I can't find my gray trousers. What could Fred have done with them?
1: Father!
6: This is incredible.
1: Miss? Oh, I'm shocked beyond words. And the mother, wait.
6: Man, get out of here.
2: Sir, I was just showing Mary where I was wounded.
6: I understood it was your shoulder.
1: He was shot by a .38 caliber bullet, Dad. You can be killed by that.
6: I was in the First World War. We had bullets then.
2: I know this looks peculiar, sir, but I wouldn't like you to get the wrong impression. There was somebody with us until just a few minutes ago.
1: A friend of John's. The one who saved his life.
6: I presume he was dressed.
1: Dad, this is John. You haven't even said hello to him.
6: I didn't leave a committee room in the United States Senate at a time I'm urgently needed to say hello to John. Young man, I'll thank you to put on your trousers, if not out of courtesy to my daughter, to my wife.
2: Certainly, sir.
6: Thank you.
1: Father, why didn't you tell me you intended to come right back to New York?
6: Your mother had no such intention. It was my idea.
7: I wasn't asleep, darling, when you spoke to John. And in the morning when you urged me so to go back to Washington, I didn't know what to do. I thought I'd leave it to your father.
6: You didn't leave anything to me. The way you were dawdling over your food, I knew you were concealing something. And when I accused you, you blurted it out.
7: I didn't blurt it out. I merely explained it.
6: I must say, Phyllis, I don't understand your behavior. Arranging, contriving to have your own daughter secluded with a strange young man.
1: There's nothing strange about John, Father. You've known him for years.
6: And I don't understand your behavior either. At least, I hope I don't.
1: You're imagining things that simply aren't true, Father. That's all I can say.
6: Why didn't you tell your mother he was coming home? Answer that.
1: Frankly, I wanted some time alone with him.
6: Well, that's frank enough. What for, may I ask?
1: Because the last time you saw him, you struck him and knocked him down. That's why.
6: A father is supposed to strike anyone he finds with his daughter in a hotel room.
1: He explained that. I was only seeing him off to camp. It was his last day before leaving for overseas.
6: Why didn't you tell us where you were going?
1: Because I wasn't allowed to. Troop movements were a military secret.
6: I'm a member of the Military Affairs Committee. I know more important secrets than any enlisted man getting on a boat.
2: Senator McKinley, may I say something?
6: Yes.
2: I understand your feelings, sir, as a father.
6: Thank you.
2: But I took it for granted that my intentions concerning your daughter were above suspicion.
6: Well, they're not.
2: We love each other, sir.
6: I believe you do. That is why I haven't knocked you down again. But that doesn't give me any hint of your intentions.
2: Intentions? Marriage, sir.
1: You don't have to marry me, John.
6: He hasn't asked her yet?
2: Mary, what are you saying?
1: You're a free agent. You do as you please. I've no call on you to marry me. Absolutely none.
2: Of course I'm going to marry you. Senator McKinley, I love your daughter very much. I believe she loves me. I have no greater wish in life than to make her happy. I would consider it a great honor and privilege if you would give your permission for our marriage. After a suitable engagement, of course.
6: Well, you have it.
1: Oh, John, that was beautiful. You surprised me.
2: You surprised me, too. Didn't you know I was going to marry you?
1: Until a girl is asked, she's never certain. John, I've always liked you. I hope you'll be very happy.
2: Oh, thank you, Mrs. McKinley.
6: I have one thing to say. Son, I can call you son.
2: Oh, please do, sir.
6: I didn't want my daughter to marry you. I fought against it with all the ammunition I had. If I had any more ammunition, I'd have kept on fighting. But after you're married, that's something else. Bygones are bygones. I'll try to be like a father to you.
2: Thank you, sir.
6: If you apply for your marriage certificate and take your blood test tomorrow morning, you can be married on Saturday, and I can be back in Washington Sunday.
2: Blood test? Now?
6: Well, yes. Why not?
2: I thought we'd be engaged a while.
1: Oh, we're engaged right now. We're going to be engaged for 3 whole days.
2: I thought a little longer, like 6 weeks.
1: 6 weeks?
2: Well, I never heard of a 3-day engagement. I thought 6 weeks was minimum.
1: Sure.
2: I mean, socially.
1: What's the matter, dear?
2: It's hot in here, isn't it?
1: I don't think so.
6: You're not used to being in this room with your clothes on.
1: Say,
6: sir. I guess I could make a joke as well as the next fellow.
3: Hello, John Locke, so I just walked on in.
1: Oh, hello, Fred. Come in.
2: Oh, Mrs. McKinley, Senator McKinley, I'd like you to meet a friend of mine, Fred Taylor.
7: How do you do, Mr. Taylor?
6: How do you do?
3: How do you do, sir?
1: Fred, you're about to be a best man. John and I are being married Saturday.
3: Saturday? Holy mackerel.
1: Well, aren't you going to congratulate us?
3: Oh, you bet. Yeah. Congratulations.
2: I'm glad you're here, Fred. Senator McKinley, there's something I'd like to tell you. And with Fred here, it's a little easier for me to tell.
6: Go right ahead.
2: Thank you. Fred is my best friend. When I was wounded...
7: Is this the young man who saved your life?
2: Yes, he is.
7: We read all about it in your letter. Mary must have read it to us a dozen times.
1: At least, dear. I hope you don't mind.
6: Of course not. That letter was also read on the floor of the United States Senate. I hope you don't mind.
2: Of course not.
7: So you don't have to explain this young man to us. Fred, you're a very brave young man.
3: Oh, thank you. Thank you very much. Say, if you folks don't mind, I wonder if I could use your telephone.
1: Yes, certainly. Just tell the operator the number you want.
3: All right, thank you.
7: He's nice.
3: Hello, would you give me Butterfield 88599, please?
2: Senator McKinley, would you say I owe this man a great deal?
6: Yes, I'd say that. I think you're quite obligated to him.
2: That's it, sir. That's the word. I'm obligated to him. There's nothing I could do for him that would be too much. Nothing. That's what you're saying, sir?
6: Yes.
3: Hello, Lenoxville Hospital? Maternity ward, please. Is this maternity ward? This is Mr. Taylor again. Any news about my wife? Thank you.
2: But did you say maternity ward?
7: You're not having a baby.
1: Fred, you're married.
3: And I'm having a baby.
1: Oh,
7: no.
1: Oh, wonderful. Oh, Fred, I'm so happy for you.
2: I don't believe it.
1: I'm so happy for you, Fred.
2: Oh.
7: You two certainly are excited over this baby.
1: It isn't just a baby. Fred married.
6: Oh, I should hope so.
1: Oh, you don't understand, Daddy. He had a terribly tragic love affair, and he was able to forget. My, what a strong character you must have, Fred.
2: Character? You call that character? You were never going to forget Lily. You were going to remember her to your dying day.
3: Well, what'd you expect me to do, join a monastery?
2: Yes, you were so much in love with her, you couldn't live without her.
3: Well, it's all your fault, Jack. Don't you remember your advice? Life has to go on, you said. Well, I went on.

0: settled. The ceremony will be in the mayor's office Saturday morning at 11 o'clock. The mayor had a transit commission meeting, but he was kind enough to postpone it. And there will be a small reception here after the wedding. Just close friends and the family.
1: We're only inviting relatives who live within a day of New York. I don't know what I'm going to say to the others.
2: Why do we get married in different cities, Mother, on a tour?
1: I must say, I never thought I'd see my only child married off surreptitiously as though we're trying to avert a scandal.
2: Surreptitiously in the mayor's office?
0: Do you feel all right, John?
3: Well, I feel fine. Really, I do.
2: Oh, he's not very talkative today. I think he's got fox fever.
1: You can still back out, darling. Lots of people take out licenses and don't get married.
3: Well, might as well go ahead. We've spent the $2.
1: I did so much want a wedding with bridesmaids and organ music. And I expected to cry.
2: Oh, you cry, Mother dear.
1: It's not the same crying in a mayor's office. Come in.
4: Hello, everybody.
1: Hello, Fred. Boy or girl?
4: Not yet. The doctor thinks it ought to be today, but he won't guarantee it.
1: Oh, that's how doctors are. Now, you sit down and conserve your strength.
4: Well, she feels fine, though. Smoking and everything. Did you get your marriage license, Jack?
3: Yep.
4: And you took your blood test?
3: Yep.
4: Guess you'll be married in 3 days, huh?
3: Yep.
4: Say, was there an officer here, an army officer?
3: Why, no, I don't think so.
1: No.
4: Oh, that's funny. When I went to the Harvard Club, I thought I'd pick you up and go with you to the license bureau. Well, there was an officer there, a lieutenant.
3: What did he want?
4: He didn't say. He just asked for you. I gave him this address.
1: Well, who did, John?
3: I don't know. Probably one of the officers of our division, worrying how I'm getting along.
4: Probably wants to know if he can do anything for you. Lend you money or something.
1: Why, how very nice of him.
0: I'm glad to hear you say that. We've had a great deal of talk in the Senate about enlisted men not having a high regard for their officers. I didn't believe it.
4: You didn't?
0: No, I was in the First World War, and I can tell you the enlisted men worshipped their officers.
4: What rank were you, sir?
0: I was a colonel. Now, would you say the enlisted men didn't respect and admire their officers in this war?
4: I'd say they had the same feelings toward them as they did in your day, sir.
0: Mm.
4: Exactly.
0: I'd like you to read my speech on that in the Senate. Incidentally, John, I'm sending you the congressional record as a wedding present.
3: Thank you.
0: I'm also giving you a wedding trip for a month. You and Mary can go wherever you like.
1: And read the congressional record.
2: Really, Mary?
1: Don't you ever think of anything and then decide not to say it?
2: You know, I think we can spend this time much more profitably checking your underpants. Come along into the bedroom.
1: All right, Mother. Goodbye, dear heart.
3: So long.
1: Dwell not on saying goodbye. It does not prolong the being together, only the parting.
3: How's the Senate, sir?
0: The Senate? What about it?
3: I mean the new laws and all.
0: Well, I'm glad you asked me. I'd like your opinion. Now, what do you men think of the Fishbeck Patent Bill?
3: Well, sir, having been away 3 years...
0: Oh, yes, of course. Would you care for a drink? A little early, but this is an occasion.
3: Oh, that'd be fine.
0: Splendid.
3: Can I give you a hand?
0: No, thank you, no.
3: Fred, I'm worried. I don't think we're doing the right thing.
2: Jack, we went over for 2 hours last night.
3: I'd feel better about it if you were coming along. What am I going to do with Lily for 6 weeks?
2: You won't be in trouble, and you can make a vacation out of Reno. You can go horseback riding and fishing and lots of things.
3: Yeah, I'll bet.
2: Anyway, the important thing is for you to get out of town to stop being married on Saturday. That's the important thing.
3: Yeah, I guess so. I sure hope Lieutenant Harris can do it.
2: Jack, I couldn't get Lieutenant Harris.
4: Who'd you get?
2: No, don't get panicky.
4: Who is it?
2: Well, under the circumstances, the man I got is ideal. We need someone who can lie, a born liar, who's had practice besides. He's a natural.
4: Who'd you get?
2: O'Leary.
4: O'Leary?
2: He can do it, Jack. I rehearsed it with him 10 times.
3: You stupid jerk. O'Leary couldn't do an about face without falling on his kisser. He'll miss up the detail, but good.
2: Jack, he was the only one I could get. He gets off over at the Paramount any time now, so it's too late to stop him. He's probably on his way over right now.
0: Is Bourbon all right with you, Clever?
4: Fine with me.
0: John?
3: Yes,
0: Hey, when?
3: When?
0: I'll get it.
2: For Pete's sake, don't be so nervous. You'll get the whole thing away.
3: Nervous? Who's nervous?

In a moment, Act Two of John Loves Mary, starring Van Johnson and Nina Foch on the NBC Star Playhouse. Transcribed. We continue now with Act Two of the NBC Star Playhouse production of John Loves Mary, starring Van Johnson and Nina Foch.

0: probably your officer now. I'll get it.
1: Fred, O'Leary won't do. He doesn't even look like an officer.
2: Now, don't panic, kid. I tell you, I rehearsed him 10 times. His name's Lieutenant Leroy, and he knows exactly what to say.
3: Come in, Lieutenant.
4: All right, thank you, sir. My name is Lieutenant Leroy.
3: I'm Senator McKinley. How do you do?
4: How do you do, sir? I was told I could find Sergeant Lawrence here.
3: Yes, you found him. There he is.
4: Well, how do you do, Sergeant?
1: How do you do, sir?
4: I didn't expect to find you in civilian clothes.
1: Oh, enlisted men have terminal leave now, sir. It's optional. Lieutenant, may I present Fred Taylor?
4: How do you do, Lieutenant?
3: How do you do?
5: Father, did someone... Oh, hello.
0: Lieutenant Leroy and Mrs. McKinley, my daughter, Mary.
6: How do you do, Lieutenant?
5: How do you do?
0: I'm pleased to meet you. Well, something wrong with our sergeant? You're not missing a tank or anything?
4: Oh, nothing like that, sir. Lawrence, I hope you won't take this as bad news, but there's a small job the Army needs you for. I'm afraid you're in for another 60 days.
5: Oh, no, that's not fair.
4: No, it isn't.
1: 60 days?
3: Oh, that's too bad.
4: Why do they need it?
7: We have a tremendous property disposal job to do. Captured enemy equipment, you know, the kind of thing Lawrence has been doing overseas, and we're just short of trained men.
5: But he's been overseas for 3 years. He only came back yesterday.
7: Well, I'm in the same boat myself, ma'am. It's not my decision.
5: Where does he have to go?
7: Oh, this is a storage depot in Nevada.
4: Oh, that's too bad, Jack.
1: Well, I guess there's no use crying about it.
5: Well, I'm going too. You'll be married Saturday.
7: Well, I'm afraid that's impossible. He has to leave tonight.
5: I won't stand for it. It's just too much. He's not going.
3: Well, he has to, Mary. He's been ordered to go by the United States Army.
5: Well, they'll have to come and take him. And I'd like to see you try it, Lieutenant.
3: Oh, it's not me, ma'am.
5: You go back and tell them he absolutely refuses to consider it. And if they're sensible, they'll get somebody else.
3: It doesn't work that way, ma'am. I apologize for my daughter, Lieutenant. That's all right.
1: Don't feel badly, Mary.
6: It's only for 60 days, dear.
5: It's a lifetime. I've waited 3 years already. Every girl in my graduating class has been married. Some of them have been married twice.
1: I'll write you every day, and I'll call you regularly.
5: I'm tired of letters. I want you. I'll be 60 years old, and I'll still be waiting for you to marry me.
3: Now, you're proceeding from facts to emotion, Mary.
5: Father, you're just going to stand there and not do anything?
3: Well, what do you expect me to do?
5: Well, you're a senator. Call up some of those fancy generals who are always hinting for promotions. They can get John off.
3: If there was one thing I thought I had accomplished in my lifetime, it was instilling in you the spirit of good citizenship. Now, would you like to see me use my high office to get John off?
6: You're not asking your father to do that, dear.
5: Yes, I am. The Germans are back to their wives and their sweethearts. The Italians are back. The Japs are back. The only woman in the whole world who's being kept apart from the man she loves is me. Who won the war anyhow?
1: I better go after her.
6: Let her alone, John.
1: I'm sorry I had to bring the bad news.
3: Well, it's not your fault, Lieutenant.
6: James, do you think maybe you could call one of those nice generals?
3: Phyllis, you too.
1: I wouldn't like you to use influence, sir.
3: Thank you, at least.
6: All I know is, if this happened to Senator Mulbender, he'd use influence.
3: Well, I'm not Senator Mulbender, thank God.
6: What about Judge Daly's son-in-law? He came back from York 10 minutes after they stopped shooting. And don't say he didn't use influence, because I heard him mention it to a thin general at Senator Allen's cocktail party. I heard every word.
3: Well, you can do something for others, but you can't interfere for yourself.
6: Oh, certainly. Of course not. Your own family?
3: I've been criticizing the War Department for 2 years. I can't ask a favor. This is just another instance of their poor management.
6: That's no satisfaction to Mary.
3: Well, it is to me. Lieutenant, may I offer you a drink?
4: Oh, why, thank you, sir.
1: Oh, that's a good idea. Let's all have one.

0: Well, fellas, now that we're alone, hand it over.
1: Hand what over?
2: We owe him $50.
1: $50 for 10 minutes? That's a little more than they're paying at the Paramount, isn't it?
0: Oh, now stop squawking. If I'd have known it was a senator, you'd have paid more.
1: Here you are.
0: Hey, this is some dump.
1: You haven't much time to get back to the Paramount and change uniforms.
0: Oh, relax. And what are you two cooking up here?
2: Nothing. I explained it all to you.
0: Oh, you don't think I believe that cock and bull story about mining business in Nevada? What's wrong with the dame?
1: Nothing's wrong with her.
0: Why are you running?
2: He's got some business in Nevada. Mining business.
0: Malarkey. However, being we're buddies, and for old time's sake, I'm willing to take care of her while you're out of town.
1: Don't you try and get in touch with her.
2: Hey, you're supposed to be going to Nevada, too. We paid you for that.
0: Relax. I'm just getting a rise out of you. I wouldn't take that dame on a platter. Not my type. Cold cut.
1: I remember some of your types.
0: So do I. Ah, those were dames. You didn't even have to know the language.
1: You take another drink, you're going to be stumbling all over that balcony.
0: I can hold it, and my men will cover up for me. I'm not just an usher there, you know.
2: What are you?
0: Are you kidding? I'm the balcony major.
1: Major at the Paramount. We knew you'd make good.
0: Don't get so high and mighty with me. I watched you two operate overseas.
2: You watched us operate.
0: Remember Lily?
1: Lily?
0: Fred, you tried to cut me out with her, didn't you? All the time I was pitching, you were giving me the needle. I know about that.
2: You're wrong.
0: Oh, yeah? I trailed you in Piccadilly for an hour one night and lost you in the blackout.
2: I never laid hands on Lily.
0: Well, the only reason you couldn't was because she wanted to get married and come to America. I got that line, only I got around it.
2: That's a lie.
0: How do you know?
2: I was with her every night.
0: Not after you went to France, you weren't. You went over 2 weeks ahead of me, you remember?
2: Why, you dirty, lying, no-good scum.
0: Why are you so upset about Lily?
2: Now, who's upset about Lily?
1: Look, O'Leary, isn't it about time you went back to the Paramount?
0: The devil wants to hang around here anyway. I'm late as it is. Mickey Mouse is already on.
1: This way out.
0: Well, goodbye, dog faces. Take it easy. I've got sixpence. Jolly, jolly, sixpence.
2: Well, buddy, I guess we got you off the hook that time.
1: Yeah, well, Larry had just one more drink. We'd have had to cart him out of here on a stretcher. Come in.
3: Pardon me. I'm looking for Sergeant Jack Lawrence.
1: I'm John Lawrence.
3: George Beechwood from the American Red Cross.
1: Yes, sir.
3: I've brought someone to see you. May I present Mrs. Lawrence?
4: Hello, Jack.
1: Lily.
4: Lily. Hello, Fred.
3: Oh, please, don't be embarrassed in front of me. I've witnessed these little reunions hundreds of times, and it's the pleasantest part of my duties.
1: Welcome to America, dear. I'm sorry you had to come here. I understood I was to go to the Red Cross.
4: I waited a whole day for you. I thought you'd run out on me.
3: When you didn't meet her, Mrs. Lawrence was quite upset.
4: Well, I thought they were sending me back to England.
3: We assured you we weren't.
4: I apologize to the gentleman.
3: She struck our Mr. Abernathy with a small suitcase.
1: I'm much obliged, Mr. Beechwood, to you and the Red Cross. Thank you.
3: All in the line of duty.
4: Thank you. You've been ever so kind.
3: You're quite welcome. And on behalf of the Red Cross, may I offer our best wishes and the hospitality of our country.
4: Well, thank you.
3: Well, goodbye and lots of luck.
1: Thanks again.
3: The Red Cross also maintains an information service for prospective mothers.
1: Well, we'll remember it. Goodbye.
3: Goodbye.
4: East side, west side. Golly. New York's just like it is in the cinema, isn't it?
1: Almost.
4: Oh, I'm so glad we're going to live in New York, Fred. I'm never going to need it.
1: Except for the trip to Reno, for the divorce, you know.
4: Can't we get the divorce in New York?
1: No.
0: But you'll love it in Reno.
4: There was a sailor on the Queen Elizabeth who told us girls we should never go west of New Jersey.
1: May I present Miss Herbish, Senator McKinley?
4: How do you do?
5: How do you do?
1: She's a friend of Fred's. He just came over from England. They were just leaving.
4: I've only been in America one day.
5: Really? How do you like it?
4: Oh, I love New York. I hope it's as nice out west.
0: Well, you're going out west?
4: Where the deer and the antelope play. You know. Tell me, what's it like west of New Jersey?
0: Republican.
1: Fred, you two'd better hurry. You don't want to be late.
2: Yeah, that's right. Come on, Lily. Goodbye, Senator.
4: It was ever so nice meeting you. Ta-ta.
5: Goodbye. John.
1: Yes, sir?
5: You're perspiring again.
1: Yes, sir.
5: Your nerves. You ought to take cold showers every morning.
1: Yes, sir, I'll do that, starting tomorrow.
4: Right this way, General. General. General Biddle, may I present Sergeant Lawrence?
6: How do you do, Sergeant?
7: How do you do, sir?
6: Well, so you're the young man the Army has been persecuting, huh? Well, we'll soon see about that. Senator McKinley, this is a real pleasure. I've been trying to get an appointment with you for 6 months.
5: How are you, General?
4: Father, General Biddle is going to investigate John's case. He says it seems like undue hardship. The phone hasn't rung, has it?
5: No.
4: The general has put a call into the Pentagon building.
5: Now, look here, General. I don't want anything done that smacks of favoritism.
6: Senator, I wouldn't show this boy any more favoritism than I would expect you to show me.
4: The senator understands perfectly. Hello? Yes, he's here. Your call, General.
6: Thank you. General Biddle speaking. Colonel McCoy? General Biddle. Colonel, I'm calling you from Senator McKinley's apartment. Senator McKinley. Yes, that's right. Well, what did you find out? What? Well, there's got to be a storage depot in Nevada. The sergeant I called you about is supposed to report there tonight. You certain? Colonel, there'll be a staff meeting in my office at 9 o'clock tomorrow morning. Between now and then, locate that depot.
4: What is it?
5: Missing something, General?
6: Well, we're reorganizing the department, Senator. There's a little confusion.
5: And you can't locate a whole storage depot. How many millions of dollars of taxpayers' money does an installation like that cost, General?
4: Do you mean to say that John still has to go because they just can't find a little piece of paper in Washington?
5: A little piece of paper? They can't find a whole depot.
4: But if the Army doesn't know where the depot is, how will John know where to go?
5: John, when you get to the depot, wire the War Department you found it.
6: We'll find it, Senator. Sergeant, I take it on myself to remove you from the roster.
1: Sir, I cannot accept favoritism. I'm going to Nevada. It's the only decent thing to do.
4: Sure.
6: Sergeant, you're quite right. But after all, it's only a storage depot, you know. You'll be packing crates. That's all.
1: Well...

0: This is only temporary, John.
1: I hope so. Well, I guess I better go for my railroad ticket.
2: Son, I'm sorry about all this. I want you to know that you have my admiration and sympathy. I hope that things work out happily for both you and Mary.
1: Thank you, sir.
3: So do I.

0: Betty, is Mary in the lobby by any chance?
1: No,
0: not up here. I've been out all afternoon myself. You haven't seen her in the last 3 hours.
1: Oh, never mind, Betty. She just came in.
2: Mary, where have you been?
0: Downstairs in the bar.
2: Drinking?
0: That's what the rest of them were doing.
1: Mary, this is only a lover's quarrel.
0: Mother, stop treating me as though I were a child. Mary, I don't know what to say.
3: That's too bad, Mother dear, because I was hoping you did. I could use a long mother and daughter heart-to-heart talk right here about the facts of life and why a man would rather pack crates in Nevada than be with the girl he loves.
2: He loves you, Mary. He explained about the crates. I hope you won't make a hasty decision. You've been in love with John for a long time.
0: Not this John.
2: What do you mean, not this John?
3: This is not the one I sent overseas. He would have dragged me to Nevada. By my hair, if necessary.
2: I know, dear. Oh, my. 3 years of writing letters and all those packages. What a waste.
3: Well, it was patriotic, anyway.
2: How are you going to tell him?
3: I won't have to tell him. He'll tell me.
1: In my opinion, Mary.
2: Oh, hello, John. Where have you been?
4: I had to get my railroad ticket and get back in a uniform.
3: What time are you leaving?
4: The train leaves at 9:30. I ought to be there 15 minutes earlier.
3: Well, we can have dinner here, and I'll take you to the station.
4: Oh, I'd rather you didn't, Mary. I mean, there'll be others there, a whole squad, and we'll have to fall in and all that. It's kind of embarrassing. You don't mind, do you, Mary?
3: Not at all.
4: Kissing at railroad stations, I always get a little self-conscious.
2: I like it.
4: Oh, you do? Well, we'll have to go down to Grand Central sometime.
3: Will you excuse me, John? I'd like to lie down.
4: Oh, sure. Don't you feel well?
3: I feel fine.
4: She's all right. Why is she lying down?
2: Well, I don't know. I just came back from the Paramount.
4: You went to the Paramount?
2: Yes. The senator wanted to see himself in a new deal.
4: When you go to a movie, Mrs. McKinley, where do you sit? Upstairs or down?
2: We always sit upstairs. The senator likes to smoke.
4: You sat upstairs?
2: Yes. Why?
4: Nothing. I just think it's interesting where different people sit.
2: Oh, I wish we'd been in the orchestra. There was a drunkard in the balcony.
4: A drunkard?
2: He kept singing at the top of his lungs that he had jolly, jolly sixpence. I can't understand why the usher said he'd stop him.
4: I can't either. Did the senator do anything about it?
2: Oh, he'd left by then. He and General Biddle excused themselves halfway through the picture. I don't know why. I like Dorothy L'Amour.
5: Hey, Jack.
4: Hey.
5: Can I speak to you a minute?
4: Sure, come on in.
5: I think you better come out here in the hall.
4: Oh, all right. Excuse me, Mrs. McKinley.
5: John.
4: Well?
5: Where is she?
4: Who?
5: Lily. Isn't she here?
4: She's with you.
5: No, she isn't.
4: Well, what did you do with her?
5: I was driving her around in a taxi, showing her the city.
4: Did you explain about the baby?
5: Yeah, I did.
4: Well, what'd she say?
5: Plenty, but after a while, she calmed down a little. She even suggested we drive over to the hospital and see my baby.
4: It's here?
5: A boy. 7 pounds, 6 ounces.
4: Well, what about Lily?
5: I left her in the cab. Told her to wait.
4: You saved my life, and now you've ruined it. Where are you?
5: Oh, don't say that.
4: I don't owe you a thing. Not a thing.
5: I'm naming my kid after you. I'm going to call him John Hell Taylor.
4: He hasn't got a chance.
5: Oh, look. Remember what we've been through together? When you were wounded, I carried you in my arms like a baby.
4: You should have let me stay there.
5: I carried you 200 yards.
4: It wasn't 100. Nearer 75.
5: It was at least 200. Maybe I should have left you there.
4: I'm sorry, Fred. What did Lily say when you left her in a taxi? Did she give any hint where she'd go?
5: Hint? I don't think so.
4: What was the last thing she said?
5: Goodbye.
4: Fred, we've got to find her. Think, man. Where could she be?
5: Oh.
4: What is it?
5: I went in the 76th Street side of the hospital, and I came out of the 77th. I was so excited about my baby, I didn't know where I was.
4: She may still be sitting in that cab.
5: Knowing Lily, I doubt it.
4: Well, it's worth a try. Come on, we've got to find her.

0: Hello.
1: James, where have you been? And General Biddle, what's happened to you? Have you had an accident?
0: I was attacked by a drunken usher in the men's room of the Paramount Theater.
1: No.
0: He broke my glasses. Look at this hat.
1: Why did he do it?
0: I don't know why. He asked me whether I'd been to West Point, and I said I had. He seemed pleasant enough. I thought he was going to ask me about the football team. That's what they usually ask. And then he jumped on me.
1: Oh, heaven. I hope you struck him back.
0: Well, unfortunately, there's an article of war entitled Conduct Unbecoming an Officer. I'm not supposed to strike anybody back.
2: Not even in self-defense?
0: An officer is supposed to be able to reason with anybody.
1: Why didn't you strike him, James? You're not in uniform.
2: No, I wasn't there. I was waiting for him in the lobby. Oh, I wanted to go back. He wouldn't.
0: I could see the newspapers. General Biddle in brawl in men's room of Paramount Theater. Oh, thank you. They can fire generals.
2: Well, I gave the manager a talking to. They haven't heard the end of this.
1: I should hope not.
2: Well, I'll never mind. Oh, Mary, the mayor of New York will be here in 20 minutes.
1: Mm-hmm.
2: And half an hour from now, you're going to be a married woman.
1: Married? In half an hour?
2: You can thank General Biddle.
1: But what about having to wait 3 days?
0: That's a very good question. Who has to wait 3 days? Civilians. Uh-huh. A soldier can be married in 1 day. And here's the permission. All signed, all sealed, all official.
2: Well, Mary, you might thank the gentleman.
1: Thank you.
2: That's not very enthusiastic. I thought you'd have had your arms around him by now.
0: I had to sign an awful lot of papers.
1: I appreciate what you've done, General Biddle, but...
2: But what?
1: Well, I don't care to get married today, Father.
2: You don't care to get married today? What do you think you're doing, buying a hat?
1: She doesn't care to, James, that's all.
2: That couldn't be all. She's been crying into her pillow for 3 years.
1: John doesn't love her. He doesn't, Dad.
2: Oh. Did he tell you that?
1: He didn't have to.
2: Well, then how do you know?
1: I know. I sensed it yesterday. I'm sure of it today.
2: Well, it seems to me, Mary, you're imagining things. But we'll soon find out. He won't marry you if he doesn't love you. Let's see if he backs out.
1: I'm not going to find out that way. It'd be too humiliating.
2: Well, you'll have to know sooner or later.
1: Not that way. Let him go to Nevada. I'll soon get a letter that he's changed his mind.
2: You're wrong, Mary.
1: I can't help it.
3: Hello, everybody.
4: Hello.
1: Hello.
2: Hello.
5: Well, what's the matter?
1: Nothing. Nothing's the matter.
5: You feel better, Mary?
1: I'm all right.
5: You look all right. Mary, we've got 4 hours yet to train time. Would you care to go someplace for a while?
1: No, thank you.
5: We could walk in the park. It's very nice out.
1: I don't think so.
0: This is a nice time of the year for Nevada.
5: Yes, sir. I wish I didn't have to leave, Mary.
1: Did you feel you ought to go? You're doing the right thing.
5: I do, Mary.
4: I'd feel the same way in his shoes.
2: You know, this may be working out for the best. We can have a real wedding ceremony when you come back, John. As long as we have time to prepare for it. We'd make Mrs. McKinley very happy.
5: Yes, we could. I wouldn't mind a big wedding if it suits Mary.
2: Well, does it suit you, Mary? What do you say?
1: Dad, you said you had a surprise for us. What is it?
5: Surprise?
1: Oh, he wouldn't tell it to me. He was waiting for you to come back. What is it, Dad?
2: John, a soldier can be married in 1 day with Army permission and General Biddle's arrangement. What do you think of that?
5: Really?
0: Nothing to it. I only had to sign a couple of papers.
2: Mayor will be here any minute. You and Mary can get married, jump in our car, and off you go to Nevada on your honeymoon.
0: You're allowed 5 days travel time. We've even figured out the hotels you can stop at on the way.
2: You can thank General Biddle.
5: Thank you, sir.
1: I guess you better pack, Mary. You haven't much time. It won't take me long.
2: John, if something about the arrangement doesn't suit you, feel free to mention it. It's your marriage.
5: I was only looking at it from Mary's angle. Living out there in some room and my coming in only once a week.
2: Mary doesn't seem to be objecting.
5: Mary, if you want a big wedding and Mother does, well, maybe the best thing would be to wait till I come back.
2: Oh, I'm sorry, Mary. I was mistaken.
1: That's all right, Dad. I guess I was mistaken, too. Well, John? Or is it Sergeant Lawrence? I guess the quicker the goodbyes, the less embarrassment, so... If you don't mind, good day. It was nice knowing you. I think... Nice knowing you too, Fred.
5: I'm not going out of here, Mary.
2: I'll thank you to leave, young man.
5: No matter how this looks to you, you'll have to take my word for it. I do love you.
2: If you don't leave immediately, I'll be obliged to use force, which I will do gladly.
1: John, would you do me this one last courtesy? Please leave.
6: Fred.
4: Lily.
6: Fred, where did you go off to?
7: I've been riding around the taxi for hours. The cabby wants me to pay him $14.
6: Who?
7: $7. He's downstairs in the lobby waiting.
4: I'll go right down.
7: Oh, how do you do, Senator?
2: How do you do?
4: Oh, look, everybody, I'd like you to meet Lily. Lily's a friend of mine from Europe that we used
5: to know. No, she's not a friend of his. Let me tell you who she is. She's my wife, Mrs. Lawrence. That's who she is.
2: Your wife?
5: Yes, my wife. I married her for Fred to get her to America. He saved my life, and I was going to do him a favor. Was that so terrible? I couldn't help it if he had a baby.
4: I couldn't help it either.
5: I only started with one little lie, but with your help, Senator, the thing's grown and grown with mayors and generals and Pentagon buildings. And I don't know where it'll stop if she's even gotten to where Mary doesn't believe I love her. I do love you. I've never stopped loving you for one single minute. I know this is asking a great deal, but will you come to Reno with this girl and me, just the three of us, while we get our divorce? Will you please, Mary?
7: I do hope you believe he's telling the truth. He only married me to bring me to Fred.
1: I believe you.
7: If there's been any anti-panky between your John and me, may I drop dead on this very spot.
5: What do you say, Mary?
1: I'll go to Reno with you, John. With both of you.
5: Mary.
1: I'll go any place with you. To the end of the world.
2: Why didn't you explain this to me yesterday, John?
5: I couldn't.
1: He didn't have his trousers on, Father.
2: Oh, don't take it that way, Lily.
6: I'm not crying because I'm unhappy. I like to see people in love. Maybe it's because I haven't had much luck in love myself. Fred here, and then there was my first husband. He died. He was an American, too.
4: I didn't know you were married before.
6: Well, you knew him. He was in your company. Lieutenant Victor O'Leary.
4: Well, Larry? Oh, no.
6: As soon as he got a job, he was going to send for me. And then I got a lovely letter from his mother telling me he passed away. Double pneumonia. And his dying words were, send my love to Lily and tell her I'll see her up there.
5: Up there, in the balcony, he must have meant.
4: Lily, would it cheer you up to see a movie? For instance, Blue Moon with Dorothy L'Amour?
6: Oh, she's one of my favorites.
5: Fred, take Lily down to the Paramount.
4: You bet I will. And I'm going to introduce her to a friend of mine. The Balcony Major. Folks, there's going to be a peach of a show at the Paramount today.
5: Goodbye, Lily. Have a good life.
6: Thanks ever so. You know, America's just the way it is in the cinema. Never a dull moment.
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9: I hope you're not hungry, dear Henry, I've just burnt the roast and I've ruined the sponge.
10: Well, that's a nice thing, isn't it? 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
9: Henry, I've got me secret supplies.
10: You don't mean...
9: Polo mints.
10: Yum, yum. Will you have a polo, dear Liza, will you have a polo, dear Liza, polo?
9: How very kind of you, dear Henry, I most certainly will. I'll have three or four or maybe more.
10: But you take me old tube.
9: Because they happen to be my tube of polo, dear Henry. Have one.
11: Mm. Here, do you know something? If you stop eating bird's-eye beef burgers and eat these cheap ones...
12: All right.
11: You'll save Mum enough money to buy me a Leeds United tracksuit.
12: Fantastic.
11: I mean, they look the same, don't they?
12: Might look the same, but they don't taste the same.
11: You can't tell the difference.
12: Well, I can. The cheap one's yours.
13: Birdseye. Somehow other beef burgers just don't taste the same.
10: Will you have a polo, dear Liza, will you have a polo, dear Liza, polo?
9: How very kind of you, dear Henry, I most certainly will. I'll have three or four or maybe more.
10: But you take me old tube.
9: Because they happen to be my tube of polo, dear Henry. Have one. Mm.
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18: 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Then, published as a Literary Guild selection, it swiftly became a bestseller and is soon to be produced as a motion picture by Samuel Goldwyn. Though born a Canadian, Gwethlyn Graham is a citizen of the world. And though most of her story takes place in Montreal, Canada, it could just as comfortably or uncomfortably have happened in New Deville. Earth and High Heaven is not only a magnificent love story, but also a very wise portrait of a major problem in our time. Intolerance of race. And tonight, starring as Erica Drake in Vincent McConnor's dramatization for Studio One, we're grateful for the presence of one of Hollywood's most individual and accomplished actresses, Miss Geraldine Fitzgerald. And with Miss Fitzgerald, you'll be hearing a very wonderful cast. Grant Richards as Mark Reiser, Raymond Edward Johnson as Charles, Anne Seymour as Margaret, Mercedes McCambridge as Miriam, and Everett Sloan as David. Herewith, the story of a man and woman who dared earth and high heaven to make their dream of love come true.

0: Montreal Post, Mr. Canning speaking. Oh, just a moment, please. I'll find out. Miss Drake?
1: Yes, Bubbles?
0: Mrs. S.P. Anderson wants somebody to cover a
1: meeting. Yes, for this afternoon.
2: Let me look at my pad.
0: It hasn't any dignity.
1: Well, I can't possibly call you by your own. S.P. Canning is entirely too much dignity. Bubbles can cover the art exhibit.
2: Oh, there are three teas this afternoon.
1: Three of them?
2: And one of them is being given by Mrs. Charles...
1: Brother's party?
2: Mm.
1: This afternoon? That I'd better cover myself. Get that copy downstairs.
0: If I were society editor, I...
1: Assistant. Sylvia's my assistant. By the way, Sylvia, I've gone to pick up Charles and we're on our way home. See you in the morning.
3: What are those papers?
1: Calling, Charles. You know what I'd do?
4: I'd get out.
1: Me? Oh, no.
4: Not for your sake, but for my... Every time he brings you home and leaves you on the doorstep, it must get him down. No, Charles is counting on the probability that my only one...
1: I didn't mean about Charles.
4: Made inquiries about Mark downtown. Good does it do Charles to hear Mark described as quite here. And you don't imagine that any of them leaves out the word you, do you?
1: Don't let him. If Mark and I can hold out, Charles will come around sooner or later.
4: He never will, Erica. Never. Go away while you still have Mark.
1: The only way we'll ever win. I've got to stay here and fight.

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Our story will resume after the customary pause for station identification. 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

0: From Studio One, we continue tonight's full-hour dramatic entertainment. Miss Geraldine Fitzgerald stars in Fletcher Markle's production of Earth and High Heaven.
1: Sure. The social department, Mr. Canning speaking.
2: Woolen what?
1: Oh, just a minute, sir. I'll ask Miss Drake.
3: What is it?
4: Eric, aren't you going out for lunch?
3: I don't think so.
1: About letting me write this article about making jelly.
4: So all about jelly making.
1: I've watched my mother. The trick is to get it to set so it doesn't come out all wobbly.
4: Not really.
1: All you have to do is mix it with paraffin. Social department. Oh, hello, Mark. Hold on. It's, you know who.
3: Give me that phone. Tonight, I'd love it. Miriam, date with her major. Both of them? Of course they'll come. 8 o'clock, the Sky Tower. We'll be there.
4: Wanted to talk to you.
5: I knew you did.
4: You aren't exactly what I expected.
5: Did you expect?
4: I don't know, really.

0: But let me tell you, Mark Reiser, I like you a lot.
1: Do you?
0: It's unforgivable the way our medieval parent eventually changes mind. But he won't. Not until it's too late. Not until he's worn you both ragged.
1: That's already affecting Erica. She never eats.
0: She doesn't sleep either. Charles never leaves her alone. It starts at breakfast and continues whenever he sees her.
1: I didn't. Erica hasn't said anything lately.
0: Don't you marry Erica?
1: That's a lot.
0: Why not?
1: I'm not certain.
0: Not.
1: She would completely antagonize Charles if she married me.
0: Father and his prejudices. I really think it's high time we tried that new system.
1: Which one's that?
0: Haven't you heard?
1: Everything's relative.
0: Well.
2: You two?
0: Move over, John.
3: Certainly, my dear.
0: Erica, does...
1: Erica, you have your steak.
0: Fine.
1: Do you like dancing again?
0: I'd love to.
3: Miriam and I will sit this one out.
4: Miriam's right.
1: Hadn't you noticed?
0: Not especially.
1: Like Miriam's major.
4: He likes you, too.
0: So do I.
4: Of course, how handsome you look in that uniform. This is the first time I've...
1: Oh, darling.
4: Don't what?
1: Don't melt. Just ask me if I didn't think it might be better for you to leave Lige. Your father is still being so difficult.
4: No, sir.
1: Erica, I've got something to tell you.
4: I was afraid you... When will you go?
1: I'll have to leave for camp in 3 days. I'll get an embarkation leave just before I go overseas. Probably a week or so.
4: Can we drive up in the hills? If we don't, I shall start crying and...
1: Miriam and her major.
4: Oh, I'll explain to them later. Anyway, they won't notice we've gone.
1: All right. Let's go. Miriam told me about your father. It makes it even harder for me to leave you.
4: Your family?
1: Well, I promised them a lot. I really ought to see them. Spend some... Over a few things with my brother David.
4: You, darling. I do. Only, when will we see each other?
1: Just... At least we'll have my last night together before I...
4: Have it here, Mark. Can't even spend it together.
1: Well, at least... Do you suppose Sylvia could take care of things in the office for 3 days?
4: What do you mean?
1: I know of a valley with a lake. Lynn, where I once spent a very happy week. Even the early afternoon.
4: Beautiful, Mr. Podmore.
5: I'm sure you can do an excellent story in our Canadian textiles.
4: Yes, the office. By the way...
5: Pleasure of meeting Mr. Drake just last week.
4: He told me that you said something about it all, making a fortune, paying no attention to the prices.
5: Oh, no, no, no. He misunderstood me.
4: Did you tell him the firm was Davidson and Kahn?
5: I did nothing of the sort. I told him I knew of no firm by name which was selling above ceiling.
6: Simply told your father there was no truth to it.
5: Good heavens. Saying that Davidson and Kahn are...
4: Thank you, Mr. Podman.
7: Please listen to me. More than anything else in the world, I want to understand...
8: Please... Tell me what you think of...
0: Mother, he's the same kind of person as Erica. He's the other side of the same medal. They just seem to belong together, that's all. And I think if you didn't know he was Jewish, or if that didn't matter, you'd be anyone better for Erica than Mark. No, Mother, no. It wasn't really your fault anyhow, darling.
7: Of course it's my fault. I didn't realize how much he meant to us. But what kind of an excuse is that?
0: Mother, please.
7: It isn't as though Erica didn't try to tell me. All I... But I'd been too busy.
1: Weekend has been like music. The whole world's an orchestra. For 2 short days, it's been playing and
4: Me too.
1: When was that? 4 years ago. David and I went on a fishing trip. It was those autumn days when the world stands still. All thoughts to arrive the heart are here.
0: About. I'm at the end. Has he said something?
4: It's nothing he said or done only before he sailed. Dale Charles has been saying. They'll say I'm wrong for Mark. Hopelessly outnumbered. I've already lost. Who is it?
9: May I come in?
4: Yes, Charles, of course.
9: About where you've been. It's done, so let's... Your mother and I are anxious about your health. We want to take you away for a holiday, Eric. 10 days or so, starting next Saturday. Mark, he too must have noticed her failure.
0: This is the only chance Erica will have to see him before he leaves.
9: Miriam, please. Mind your own business.
0: Erica's business is my business.
4: Miriam, don't.
9: The only chance I'll have for a holiday this year. I don't expect Erica to alter her plan.
4: I'm going to spend that last evening with Mark when he returns.
9: It means more to him than yours does to you.
0: Charles, leave her alone. In a few days... you're going to be rid of Mark Reiser. Isn't that enough? Surely you
9: don't... Eric, don't say such a thing.
4: ...include him for the paper. Goods above price ceiling. In fact, I told you he didn't know of any such firm. Made to me, Charles.
9: Eric.
4: And now...
9: Eric, please. I'd like to know what you did.
0: So far as you're concerned, Charles, not a thing. You're like a train that's gotten on the wrong track.
9: Miriam...
0: You can't stop. You have to keep going, and very soon you're going to crash into something, and somebody's going to... Don't want it to be Erica. Tony, what happened to him?
2: Sir, you're back.
10: Hello, Miss Gray.
2: Hello, Bubbles.
10: Congratulations.
2: Shut up, Bubbles. Erica, you still going to join the Women's Army Corps? You answer that phone.
10: Oh, sure, sure.
2: Ponytail. Oh, aren't they beautiful?
10: Miss Drake, it's your sister on the phone.
2: Thank you, Bubba. Yes, Miriam. Tony. Missing? Oh, no.
0: Bubba, get some water. She fainted. Anything you want?
2: No, nothing, thanks.
0: No, all day.
2: Hadn't
0: Mary will get it downstairs.
2: Might be your maid.
0: Didn't get it?
2: Oh, much. I'm just a
0: doctor. Says you must rest. Stay in bed for several more days. Charles should be coming home for
2: dinner. Oh, yes, ma'am.
0: Hello? Yes? No, no, this is Miriam Drake. You want my sister. Doc, Erica hasn't been well for several days.
2: Oh, give me that phone.
0: Hold on, Dr. Reiser, really.
2: Is this you, David?
0: Yes.
2: Overseas. Go and take me out to dinner.
0: Erica, you can't.

0: calling for Miss Drake, Miss Erica Drake.
1: Your
0: doctor? That's right.
1: Come in, please.
0: Thank you. Oh, this is fine, right here. Thank you. Oh, how do you do, sir?
2: We finally meet.
0: Up with my brother. I'm David Reiser, not Mark. Oh. I'm taking your daughter out somewhere.
2: Oh, you were?
0: Erica told me over the phone that Mark's up with the wood.
1: David.
0: Oh, there.
1: David. Dr. David. Never anyone who needed you as much as I need you tonight.

0: that's understandable. He's feeling very guilty. When Mark has collapsed. You love my brother, don't you?
1: Yes, I do.
0: All summer. In every letter.
1: I love to approve our marriage. Baby, I needed to talk to you, and you aren't there.
0: Well, I'll be there tomorrow.
1: Mark can take. I know I've reached...
0: You must get rest. Plenty of sleep.
1: I'm going to...
0: I'll wait a few weeks. They'll never take you unless you put on a bit of weight. What shall I tell Mark when I see him?
1: All my heart. Maybe you shouldn't tell him anything. Don't even tell him that you've seen me.
2: David, is that you?
3: Yes, I just got off the...
2: David.
0: Good to see you. Shall we talk?
2: Yes, I can always talk better that way. I've been worrying that you wouldn't get here before my leave was up. Oh, I wish I'd known you...
0: You want to marry Erica? Because if you do, I'm on your side. Erica, anyhow. I don't know about you yet. I want to hear what you have to say for yourself. I gather your chief objection to her is the fact you're particular.
2: Oh, it's not me, you know that.
0: Walk out on her, go off to the war and leave her, and she'll go back to her old life again? Is there anyone dead set against your marrying Erica or her? Is there anyone who knows both of you who's in favor of it?
2: One person.
0: Two of us.
2: What do you mean?
0: This evening in Montreal with Erica. We had dinner together. I even met her father.
2: What?
0: He thought I was you at first. When he found out, he asked me to give you a message. Said he was sorry he'd never met you.
2: He said that?
0: Well shot when I saw him. Hoped he'd have a chance to meet you when you came back. Isn't going to be another one. You're a queer mixture of a weak character and a... If you made the right one, then you'd be somebody. Deep mediocrity. If you allow a lot of other people to talk you out of doing something that you know is right for you, and talk you into letting yourself and someone else down. Don't think if they do. If you did, you might be able to get away with it, but you don't. And neither does Erica. The difference between you is that she seems to ring pretty exciting. You've got an ex...
2: Told me it might possibly happen, but it seems to...
0: Good for you. Let's get back.
1: Be able to sleep tonight?
4: Hope so.
1: Damien, he'd been transferred to Malta. Come in. Erica, maybe I'd better read it. No, Mark. Give an extra week's leave. Stop. Return to Montreal on morning train. Is it really you?
2: Oh, don't cry.
5: Earlier, because I...
1: Now? Today?
2: As soon as we can get a license.
1: Oh, Mark.
2: If you like, you can think about it.
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1: Don't worry, he won't come in. Good night, everyone.
2: Come in. What kept you?
1: We were just finishing dinner.
2: Trouble with clever women. You never can surprise them.
1: Oh, Mark.
2: Introduce you to my favorite view of Montreal. Right on the second note.
1: He may have a slight cold. Yes, the fearful hollow of thine ear.
2: Oh.
1: Love, it was the nightingale.
2: It was the lark, the herald of the morn. No nightingale.
1: It was whippoorwill. First thing you remember... More after I went out?
4: Yes, he kept at it until I left. And he can't see you now. Says, Erica, if I were you, do you know what I'd do? I'd get out.
1: Me? Oh, no.
4: Not for your sake, but for Mark.
1: Every time he brings you home and leaves you on the doorstep, it must get him down.
4: No, Charles is counting on the probability that Mark's the only one.
1: I didn't mean about Charles.
4: Good does it do Charles to hear Mark described as quite a... And you don't imagine that any of them leaves out the word you, do you? Clear out of here, Erica. Get as far...
1: Don't let him. If Mark and I can hold out, Charles will come around sooner or later.
4: He never will, Erica. Never. Go away while you still have Mark.
1: The only way we'll ever win. I've got to stay here and fight.

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0: From Studio One, we continue tonight's full-hour dramatic entertainment. Miss Geraldine Fitzgerald stars in Fletcher Markle's production of Earth and High Heaven.
1: Sure. Social Department, Mr. Canning speaking. Full and what? Oh, just a minute, sir. I'll ask Miss Drake.
2: What is it?
3: Eric, aren't you going out for lunch?
2: I don't think so.
1: How about letting me write this article about making jelly?
2: Oh, all about jelly making.
1: I've watched my mother. The trick is to get it to set so it doesn't come out all wobbly.
3: Not really.
1: All you have to do is mix it with paraffin. Social Department. Oh, hello, Mark. Yeah, she's here. Hold on. It's, you-know-who.
2: Give me that phone. Tonight, I'd love it. Miriam, wait with her major. Both of them? Of course they'll come. 8 o'clock, the Sky Tower. We'll be there.
4: Mark, I wanted to talk to you.
5: I knew you did.
4: You aren't exactly what I expected.
5: Did you expect?
4: I don't know, really. But let me tell you, Mark Reiser, I like you a lot.
5: Do you?
4: It's unforgivable the way our medieval parent eventually changes mind. But he won't. Not until it's too late. Not until he's worn you both ragged.
5: That's already affecting Erica. She never eats.
4: She doesn't sleep either. Charles never leaves her alone. It starts at breakfast and continues whenever he sees her.
5: Erica hasn't said anything lately.
4: Don't you marry Erica?
5: That's a lot.
4: Why not?
5: I'm not certain.
4: Not.
5: She would completely antagonize Charles if she married me.
4: Father and his prejudices. I really think it's high time we tried that new system.
5: Which one's that?
4: Haven't you heard?
5: Everything's relative.
4: Well.
6: You two?
2: Move over, John.
6: Certainly, my dear.
2: Erica,
5: do you like dancing again?
2: I'd love to.
6: Miriam.
2: Miriam Wright. You do dance often.
5: Hadn't you noticed?
2: Not especially.
5: Like Miriam's major.
2: He likes you, too. Of course, how handsome you look in that uniform. This is the first time I've...
5: Don't, darling.
2: Don't what?
5: Don't melt. Just ask me if I didn't think it might be better for you to leave as your father is still being so difficult.
2: Notice.
5: Erica, I've got something to tell you.
2: I was afraid you...
5: I'm on draft.
2: You. When will you go?
5: I'll have to leave for camp in 3 days. I'll get an embarkation leave just before I go overseas. Probably a week or so.
2: Can we drive up in the hills? If we don't...
5: Major.
2: Oh, I'll explain to them later. They won't notice we've gone.
5: All right. Miriam told me about your father. It makes it even harder for me to leave you.
2: Your family.
5: Well, I promised them a long... I really ought to see them. Spend some... Over a few things with my brother David.
2: Do, darling. I do. Only, when will we see each other?
5: Just... At least we'll have my last night together before I...
2: David Hill, Mark. Can't even spend it together.
5: Well, at least... You suppose Sylvia could take care of things in the office for 3 days?
2: What do you mean?
5: I know of a valley with a lake. Lynn, where I once spent a very happy week. Even the early afternoon?
2: Beautiful, Mr. Podmore.
7: I'm sure you can do an excellent story in our Canadian textiles.
2: Yes.
7: Pleasure of meeting Mr. Drake just last week.
2: He told me that you said something about it all, making a fortune, paying no attention to the prices.
7: Oh, no. He misunderstood me.
2: Did you tell him the firm was Davidson and Kahn?
7: I did nothing of the sort. I told him I knew of no firm by name which was selling above ceiling. Since we told your father, there was no truth to it. Good heavens. Saying that Davidson and Kahn are...
2: Thank you, Mr. Podman.
8: Please listen to me. More than anything, please tell me what you think of...
9: Mother, he's... The same kind of person as Erica. He's the other side of the same medal. They just seem to belong together, that's all. And I think if you didn't know he was Jewish, or if that didn't matter, you'd say there couldn't be anyone better for Erica than Mark. No, Mother, no. It wasn't really your fault anyhow, darling.
8: Of course it's my fault. I didn't realize how much he meant to us. But what kind of an excuse is that?
9: Mother, please.
8: It isn't as though Erica didn't try to tell me. But all I... But I'd been too busy.
5: Weekend's been like music. The whole world's an orchestra. For 2 short days, it's been playing and
2: Me too.
5: When was that?
10: 4 years ago. David and I went on a fishing trip. One of those autumn days when the world stands still.
2: Him and I were walking down the Champs-Élysées.
10: All thoughts to arrive the heart are here.
4: What are you talking about?
2: I'm not...
4: Is it the end? Has he said something?
2: It's nothing he said or done really before he sailed. Dale Charles has been saying. They'll say I'm wrong for Mark. I'm hopelessly outnumbered. I've already lost. Who is it?
3: May I come in?
2: Yes, Charles, of course.
3: About where you've been. It's done, so let's... Your mother and I are anxious about your health. We want to take you away for a holiday, Eric. 10 days or so, starting next Saturday. If you don't see him off, he too must have noticed her failure.
2: This is the only chance Erica will have to see him before he leaves.
3: Miriam, please. Mind your own business.
4: Erica's business is my business.
2: Miriam, don't.
3: The only chance I'll have for a holiday this year. Naturally, I don't expect Erica to alter her plans.
2: I'm going to spend that last evening with Mark when he returns.
3: Means more to him than yours does to you.
4: Charles, leave her alone. In a few days, you're going to be rid of Mark Reiser. Isn't that enough? Surely you do.
3: Eric, don't say such a thing.
2: I sued him for the paper. Goods above price ceiling. In fact, I told you he didn't know of any such firm. Made to me, Charles.
3: Eric.
2: Enough.
3: Eric, please. I'd like to know what you buy all this.
4: So far as you're concerned, Charles, not a thing. You're like a train that's gotten on the wrong track.
3: Miriam.
4: You can't stop, you have to keep going, and very soon you're going to crash into something, and so I don't want it to be Erica. Tony, what's happened to him?
11: Sir, you're back.
12: Hello, Miss Gray.
11: Hello, Bubbles. What's wrong?
12: Congratulations.
11: Shut up, Bubbles. Erica, you still going to join the Women's Army Corps?
12: It came for you this morning.
11: Looks like flowers. Gone already? Bubbles, answer that phone.
12: Oh, sure.
2: Tony Taylor.
11: Oh, aren't they beautiful?
12: Miss Drake, it's your sister on the phone.
2: Thank you, Bubbles. Yes, Miriam. Tony? I think. Oh, no.
11: Bubbles, get some water. She fainted.
2: Anything you want?
13: No. Nothing, thanks.
4: No, all day.
13: Hadn't one for now.
4: Mary will get it downstairs.
13: Might be your maid.
4: You didn't get it?
13: Oh, much. I'm just exhausted.
4: Doctor says you must rest. Stay in bed for several more days. Charles should be coming home for dinner.
14: Erica, I've called for
4: her.
14: Yes, ma'am.
4: Hello? Yes? No, this is Miriam Drake. You want my sister. Erica hasn't been well for several days.
2: Oh, give me that phone.
4: Hold on, Dr. Reiser, really.
2: Is this you, David?
4: Yes.
2: Overseas. And take me out to dinner.
4: Erica, you can't.
2: About 7 o'clock, fine. Ready.
15: Drake, Miss Erica Drake.
2: Your doctor.
15: Oh, this is fine, right here, thank you. Oh, how do you do, sir?
3: We finally meet.
15: Got me mixed up with my brother. I'm David Reiser, not Mark. See, I'm taking your daughter out somewhere. General practitioner.
3: Good.
15: Erica told me over the phone that Mark's up with taking the night train, so I'll probably see him tomorrow. Word.
2: David.
15: Hello there.
2: David, there's never anyone who needed you as much as I need tonight.

0: that's understandable. He's feeling very... You love my brother, don't you?
1: Yes, I do.
0: All summer. In every letter.
1: I love Mark to approve our marriage. Baby, I needed to talk to you, and you aren't there.
0: Well, I'll be there tomorrow.
1: Mark can take. I know I've...
0: You must get rest. Plenty of sleep.
1: I'm going to...
0: Better wait a few weeks. They'll never take you unless you put on a bit of weight. What shall I tell Mark when I see him?
1: All my heart. Maybe you shouldn't tell him anything. Don't even tell him that you've seen me.
2: David! Is that you?
3: Yes, I just got...
4: David.
0: Good to see you. Shall we talk?
4: Yes, I can always talk better that way. I've been worrying that you wouldn't get here before my leave was up. Oh, I wish I'd known you...
0: You want to marry Erica? Because if you do, I'm on your side. Erica, anyhow. Don't know about you yet. I want to hear what you have to say for yourself. Gather that your chief objection to her is so particular.
4: Oh, it's not me, you know that.
0: Walk out on her, go off to the war and leave her, and she'll go back to her old life again? Is there anyone dead set against your marrying Erica, or is there anyone who knows both of you who's in favor of it?
4: One person.
0: Two of us.
4: What do you mean?
0: Spent last evening in Montreal with Erica. We had dinner together. I even met her father.
4: What?
0: He thought I was you at first. When he found out, he asked me to give you a message. Said he was sorry he'd never met you.
4: He said that?
0: Son is missing in action.
4: Tony?
0: Well shot when I saw him. Hoped he'd have a chance to meet you when you came back. Going to find that you're wrong. Isn't going to be another one. You're a queer mixture of a weak character and a... Stayed the right one, then you'd be somebody. Beat mediocrity. If you allow a lot of other people to talk you into doing something that you know is right for you, and talk you into letting yourself be able to get away with it, but you don't. And neither does Erica. Difference between you is that she seems to really... Pretty exciting. You've got an ex...
4: Told me it might possibly happen, but it seems to...
0: Good for you. Let's get back.
1: Be able to sleep tonight?
5: Hope so.
1: And he'd been transferred to Malta. Erica, maybe I'd better read it. No. Give an extra week's leave. Stop. Return to Montreal on morning train.
4: Cry. Earlier, because I...
1: Now? Today?
4: As soon as we can get a license.
1: Oh, Mark.
4: If you like, you can think about it for minutes.
1: I don't have to...
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4: The world's an orchestra. For 2 short days, it's been playing and once before in my entire life.
1: Well, me too.
4: When was that? 4 years ago. David and I went on a fishing trip. One of those autumn days when the world stands still.
1: Him and I were walking down the Champs-Élysées.
4: All thoughts to arrive the heart are here.
1: What are you talking about? I'm afraid something. It's nothing he said or done really before he sailed. Dale Charles has been saying. They'll say I'm wrong for Mark. I'm hopelessly outnumbered. I've already lost. Who is it?
7: May I come in?
1: Yes, Charles, of course.
7: About where you've been. It's done, so let's... Your mother and I are anxious about your health. We want to take you away for a holiday, Eric. Oh, you don't see him off. He, too, must have noticed our failure.
1: This is the only chance Erica will have to see him before he leaves.
7: Miriam, please. Mind your own business.
8: Erica's business is my business.
1: Miriam, don't.
7: The only chance I'll have for a holiday this year. I don't expect Erica to alter her plan.
1: I'm going to spend that last evening with Mark when he returns.
7: Means more to him than yours does to you.
8: Charles, leave her alone. In a few days, you're going to be rid of Mark Reiser. Isn't that enough? Surely you don't.
7: Eric, don't say such a thing.
1: Sued him for the paper. Goods above price ceiling. In fact, I told you he didn't know of any such firm. You made to me, Charles.
7: Eric.
1: And now...
7: Eric, please. I'd like to know what you buy all this.
8: So far as you're concerned, Charles, not a thing. You're like a train that's gotten on the wrong track.
7: Miriam.
8: You can't stop. You have to keep going, and very soon you're going to crash into something, and somebody's going to...

0: Ray.
1: Hello, Bubbles. What's wrong?
0: Congratulations.
2: Shut up, Bubbles. Erica, you serious?
1: Immediately.
2: But why? Oh, I'm going to join the Women's Army Corps.
0: It came for you this morning.
2: Looks like flowers. Gone already? Bubbles, answer that phone.
0: Oh, sure, sure.
1: Ponytail.
2: Oh, aren't they beautiful?
0: Miss Drake, it's your sister on the phone.
1: Thank you, Bubbles. Yes, Miriam. Tony? I think. Oh, no.
2: Bubbles, get some water. She fainted.
3: Anything you want?
1: No. Nothing, thanks.
3: And all day.
1: Hadn't once in a
3: while. Mary will get it downstairs.
1: Might be your maid.
3: Feeling better?
1: Oh, much. I'm just exhausted.
3: Doctor says you must rest. Stay in bed for several more days.
1: Rubbish!
3: Charles should be coming home for dinner.
4: Derek, I've called for
3: her.
4: Yes, ma'am.
3: Hello? Yes? No, no, this is Miriam Drake. You want my sister. Erica hasn't been well for several days.
1: Oh, give me that phone.
3: Hold on, Dr. Rice, I'll relay.
1: Is this you, David?
3: Yes.
1: In Montreal?
3: No.
1: Over the tea. Come and take me out to dinner.
3: Erica, you can't.
1: Steady.
5: Drake, Miss Erica Drake.
1: Your doctor.
5: Oh, this is fine, right here, thank you. Oh, how do you do, sir?
6: We finally meet.
5: Got me mixed up with my brother. I'm David Reiser, not Mark. Oh. See, I'm taking your daughter out somewhere.
6: Oh, you,
5: General practitioner.
6: Good.
5: Erica told me over the phone that Mark's up with taking the night train, so I'll probably see him tomorrow. Word.
1: David.
5: Oh, there.
1: David, don't ever anyone who needed you as much as I need you tonight.

0: that's understandable. He's feeling very guilty. When Mark has collapsed. You love my brother, don't you?
1: Yes, I do.
0: Every letter.
1: I love to approve our marriage. Baby, I needed to talk to you, and you aren't there.
0: Well, I'll be there tomorrow.
1: Mark can take. I know I've reached the end.
0: You must plenty of sleep.
1: I'm going to...
0: Better wait a few weeks. They'll never take you unless you put on a bit of weight. What shall I tell Mark when I see him?
1: All my heart. Maybe you shouldn't tell him anything. Don't even tell him that you've seen me.
2: David! Is that you?
3: Yes. I just got...
4: David.
0: Good to see you. Shall we talk?
4: Yes, I can always talk better that way. I've been worrying that you wouldn't get here before my leave was up. Oh, I wish I'd known you...
0: You want to marry Erica? Because if you do, I'm on your side. Erica, anyhow. I don't know about you yet. I want to hear what you have to say for yourself. Gather that your chief objection to her is the fact you're particular.
4: Oh, it's not me, you know that.
0: Walk out on her, go off to the war and leave her, and she'll go back to her old life again? Is there anyone dead set against your marrying Erica, or is there anyone who knows both of you who's in favor of it?
4: One person.
0: Two of us.
4: What do you mean?
0: Spent last evening in Montreal with Erica. Book and pick the Drake was the fanciest. We had dinner together. I even met her father.
4: What?
0: He thought I was you at first. When he found out, he asked me to give you a message. Said he was sorry he'd never met you.
4: He said that?
0: Son is missing in action.
4: Tony?
0: Well shot when I saw him. Hoped he'd have a chance to meet you when you came back. Going to find that you're wrong. Isn't going to be another one. You're a queer mixture of a weak character and a straight the right one, then you'd be somebody. Beat mediocrity. If you allow a lot of other people to talk you doing something that you know is right for you and talk you into letting yourself be able to get away with it, but you don't. And neither does Erica. Difference between you is that she seems to really... Pretty exciting. You've got an ex...
4: Told me it might possibly happen, but it seems to...
0: Good for you. Let's get back.
1: Be able to sleep tonight?
5: Hope so.
1: Damien, he'd been transferred to Malta. Erica, maybe I'd better read it. No. Give an extra week's leave. Stop. Return to Montreal on morning train.
4: Cry earlier because I...
1: Now, today...
4: As soon as we can get a license.
1: Oh, Mark.
4: If you like, you can think about it for minutes.
1: I don't have to...

0: calling for Miss Drake, Miss Erica Drake.
1: Your
0: doctor? That's right.
1: Come in, please.
0: Thank you. Oh, this is fine, right here. Thank you. Oh, how do you do, sir?
2: We finally meet.
0: Up with my brother. I'm David Reiser, not Mark. Oh. I'm taking your daughter out somewhere.
2: Are you,
0: General practitioner.
2: Good.
0: Erica told me over the phone that Mark's up with taking the night train, so I'll probably see him tomorrow.
1: Dave.
0: Hello there.
1: David. Dr. David. Never anyone who needed you as much as I need you tonight.

0: that's understandable. He's feeling very good. Mark has collapsed. You love my brother, don't you?
1: Yes, I do.
0: All summer. In every letter.
1: I love Mark to approve our marriage. They'd be like, I needed to talk to you, and you aren't there.
0: Well, I'll be there tomorrow.
1: Mark can take. I know I've reached...
0: plenty of sleep.
1: I'm going to...
0: better wait a few weeks. They'll never take you unless you put on a bit of weight. What shall I tell Mark when I see him?
1: All my heart. Maybe you shouldn't tell him anything. Don't even tell him that you've seen me.
2: David! Is that you?
3: Yes. I just got off the...
2: David.
0: Good to see you. Sure. Shall we talk?
2: Yes, I can always talk better that way. I've been worrying that you wouldn't get here before my leave was up. Oh, I wish I'd known you...
0: You want to marry Erica? Because if you do, I'm on your side. Erica, anyhow. I don't know about you yet. I want to hear what you have to say for yourself. I gather that your chief objection to her is the fact you're particular.
2: Oh, it's not me, you know that.
0: Walk out on her, go off to the war and leave her, and she'll go back to her old life again? Is there anyone dead set against your marrying Erica or her? Is there anyone who knows both of you who's in favor of it?
2: One person.
0: Two of us.
2: What do you mean?
0: This evening in Montreal with Erica. We had dinner together. I even met her father.
2: What?
0: He thought I was you at first. When he found out, he asked me to give you a message. Said he was sorry he'd never met you.
2: He said that?
0: Well shot when I saw him. Hoped he'd have a chance to meet you when you came back. Isn't going to be another one. You're a queer mixture of a weak character and a... If you made the right one, then you'd be somebody. Beat mediocrity. If you allow a lot of other people to talk you out of doing something that you know is right for you, and talk you into letting yourself and someone else down, don't think if they do. If you did, you might be able to get away with it, but you don't. And neither does Erica. The difference between you is that she seems to really... pretty exciting. You've got an ex...
2: told me it might possibly happen, but it seems to...
0: good for you. Let's get back.
1: Be able to sleep tonight? Hope so. And he'd been transferred to Malta. Come in. Erica, maybe I'd better read it. No, Mark. Give an extra week's leave. Stop. Return to Montreal on morning train. Is it really you?
2: Oh, don't cry.
4: Earlier, because I...
1: now? Today?
2: As soon as we can get a license.
1: Oh, Mark.
2: If you like, you can think about it. But...
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2: David, is that you?
3: Yes, I just got off the...
2: David.
0: Good to see you.
2: Sure.
0: Shall we talk?
2: Yes, I can always talk better that way. I've been worrying that you wouldn't get here before my leave was up. Oh, I wish I'd known you...
0: you want to marry Erica? Because if you do, I'm on your side. Erica, anyhow. I don't know about you yet. I want to hear what you have to say for yourself. I gather that your chief objection to her is the fact you're particular.
2: Oh, it's not me, you know that.
0: Walk out on her, go off to the war and leave her, and she'll go back to her old life again? Is there anyone dead set against your marrying Erica or her? Is there anyone who knows both of you who's in favor of it?
2: One person.
0: Two of us.
2: What do you mean?
0: This evening in Montreal with Erica. We had dinner together. I even met her. He thought I was you at first. When he found out, he asked me to give you a message. Said he was sorry he'd never met you.
2: He said that?
0: Well shot when I saw him. Hoped he'd have a chance to meet you when you came back. Isn't going to be another one. You're a queer mixture of a weak character and a... if you made the right one, then you'd be somebody. Beat mediocrity. If you allow a lot of other people to talk you out of doing something that you know is right for you, and talk you into letting yourself and someone else down, don't think if they do. If you did, you might be able to get away with it, but you don't. And neither does Erica. The difference between you is that she seems to ring pretty exciting. You've got an ex...
2: told me it might possibly happen, but it seems to...
0: good for you. Let's get back.
1: Be able to sleep tonight? Hope so. And he'd been transferred to Malta. Come in. Erica, maybe I'd better read it. No, Mark. Give an extra week's leave. Stop. Return to Montreal on morning train.
0: Oh.
2: because I...
1: Now, today...
2: As soon as we can get a license.
1: Oh, Mark.
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0: I don't suppose Drake feels much like going well shot when I saw him. Hoped he'd have a chance to meet you when you came back. Isn't going to be another one. You're a queer mixture of a weak character and a... If you made the right one, then you'd be somebody. Beat mediocrity. If you allow a lot of other people to talk you out of doing something that you know is right for you, and talk you into letting yourself and someone else down, don't think if they do. If you did, you might be able to get away with it, but you don't. And neither does Erica. The difference between you is that she seems to really... Pretty exciting. You've got an ex...
2: Told me it might possibly happen, but it seems to...
0: Good for you. Let's get back.
1: Be able to sleep tonight? Hope so. And he'd been transferred to Malta. Come in. Erica, maybe I'd better read it. No, Mark. Give an extra week's leave. Stop. Return Montreal on morning train. Is it really you?
2: Oh, don't cry. Earlier, because I...
1: Now, today...
2: As soon as we can get a license.
1: Oh, Mark.
2: If you like, you can think about it. For...
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0: Don't.
2: I do realize it.
0: Something pretty exciting. You've got an ex...
2: Told me it might possibly happen, but it seems to...
0: Good for you. Let's get back.
1: Be able to sleep tonight? Hope so. And he'd been transferred to Malta. Come in. Erica, maybe I'd better read it. No, Mark. Give an extra week's leave. Stop. Return Montreal on morning train. Is it really you?
2: Oh, don't cry. Earlier, because I...
1: Now, today...
2: As soon as we can get a license.
1: Oh, Mark.
2: If you like, you can think about it. For...
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0: For you. Let's get back.
1: Be able to sleep tonight? Hope so. And he'd been transferred to Malta. Come in. Maybe I'd better read it. No. Mark. Week's leave. Stop. Return Montreal on morning train.
2: Earlier, because I...
1: Now, today...
2: As soon as we can get a license.
1: Oh, Mark.
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1: Yes? Come in. Erica, maybe I'd better read it. No, Mark. 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Return Montreal on morning train. Is it really you?
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0: 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They eat a great many of these. They peel them with their metal knives. Boil them for 20 of their minutes. Then they smash them all to bits. They are clearly the most primitive people.
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14: What are you going to do today, darling?
15: Well, I was going downtown with Mama to get some of my linens monogrammed. Why?
14: No special reason. Just wanted to keep tabs on you.
15: We'll be in your neighborhood. Say, Mama's never seen your office. How would it be if we stopped in and said hello?
14: Sure. Make it about 5. I'll go home with you.
15: It's wonderful you'll be finished so early. Oh, darling, I'm so happy about everything.
14: So am I.
15: Oh, hear the mail under the door. Wait a minute. Not that there's anything too interesting, but you always feel there might be. David, here's something from the Motor Vehicle Bureau.
14: Uh-oh.
15: Darling, is my driver's license. David, don't sit there like a dummy. Say something.
14: I wish I was dead.
15: A minute ago, you were gurgling all over the place at how glad you are.
14: That was before you got your driver's license.
15: I don't think that's at all funny.
14: Neither do I. I never felt less funny in my life.
15: I bet all the time you were hoping I wouldn't get it.
14: Darling, I wasn't hoping. I was praying.
15: You still think I can't drive.
14: I know you can't drive.
15: Then how did I pass my test?
14: Because first you hypnotized the poor cop who took you out. And then you scared him to death, and then you talked his ear off. And he let you pass to get rid of you.
15: That is unjust and unfair, David. I thought you'd be proud of me.
14: Oh, I am, darling. So proud of you that I'd like to take that license right now, frame it in gold, and hang it on the wall.
15: So I couldn't use it.
14: Exactly, so you couldn't use it.
15: You ought to be ashamed of yourself.
14: I am, but Claudia, promise me.
15: Oh, promise me that someday you and
7: Claudia, what's the idea of leaving your car in front of my door?
15: I'm not leaving it.
7: I thought we were going downtown.
15: We are, to David's office. You haven't seen his office, remember?
7: Yes, but why isn't the car in the garage?
15: Because we're going to use it.
7: You mean we're going to go downtown in it?
15: Yes. Go on, get in the front seat. Don't waste time.
7: Just a minute, please. Who's going to drive?
15: Do you know how to drive, Mrs. Brown?
7: I do not, and neither do you.
15: That's what you think. If anybody should happen to ask you, I got my driver's license this morning.
7: Oh.
15: And if the government has faith in me, I should think my own mother would.
7: The government does strange things these days. Claudia, let's take a bus.
15: Nope.
7: I'll treat you to a taxi.
15: Nope.
7: Well, all right, then let's get going. I was always one to try anything once.
15: Why don't you sit next to me in the front?
7: I might be happier in the back.
15: The back's not so comfortable in a convertible.
7: I don't expect comfort this trip.
15: Now, hush up. Don't distract. Now, let's see. The key. Starter. Clutch. The gas. Well, we're off. Not so bad, am I?
7: Anything I might say now would be premature. Why don't we go in a straight line?
15: We are! Motor runs well, don't you think?
7: Does it always make so much noise?
15: Oh, I forgot to shift out of first gear. I'm so busy with other things, sometimes I forget.
7: I should think that the general impression of a boiler factory would be sufficient reminder. Now, Claudia, look out!
15: These women drivers. Did you see the way she cut right out in front of me?
7: Isn't the pot calling the kettle black? What's that funny smell? Like an old overshoe burning.
15: It almost smells like somebody's brakes are burning.
7: Couldn't be yours by any chance.
15: Oh, no, that's one of the first things you do when you start a car. You take off the brakes. You just take... Wait a minute. There. Anybody could forget to take off the brakes. You're safe anyway with the brakes on.
7: Claudia, I don't think we'll make it.
15: What do you mean, make it? We will stop in front of David's office or die in the attempt.
7: That's what I meant. What happened?
15: Don't be so nervous, not a thing.
7: I all but knocked my front teeth out.
15: Would you have preferred to have me run into that taxi cab or stop quickly?
7: From the look of that man coming toward us, I suspect that you did both.
16: Pardon me, lady. Did you see that red light?
15: Naturally.
16: Well, I stop for red lights. You should, too.
15: I stop.
16: Yeah, with me running interference for you. Listen, lady, I've been trying to get away from you for 3 whole blocks.
15: Trying to get away from me?
16: Yeah. Amateurs and lady drivers and me don't mix. I go fast, you go fast. I slow up, you slow up. I stop, and you stop on top of me.
15: I think you're very impertinent.
16: Look, lady, you can smash up my fenders, but you can't hurt me with names. Call me anything, but don't run into me, see?
15: I didn't run into you. You backed into me.
7: Claudia, that is using your imagination. I'm awfully sorry about what happened, sir.
16: Oh, that's all right, lady. Just let her and me reach an agreement.
15: What kind of an agreement?
16: Are you going down Madison Avenue?
15: Yes, I am.
16: Are you driving to someplace on Madison Avenue?
15: Yes, my husband's office is on Madison Avenue.
16: That's great. Your husband's office is on Madison Avenue, so I guess it's safe to say you're going to stay on Madison Avenue until you get there.
15: Yes, but what possible difference does that make to you?
16: I'm coming to that. Now, here's the way I got it figured out, lady. For the rest of this afternoon, Madison Avenue is all yours, see? It's your own private boulevard as far as I'm concerned. I'm going to pull over to the curb and let you go ahead. And when you're out of sight, I'm going to leave Madison Avenue and make a beeline to Fifth Avenue, see?
15: Well, here's David's office. You're all in one piece. Any complaints?
7: Personally, I'd rather have my neck broken than be frightened to death. It'd be quicker and less mental anguish. Where do we park?
15: Really, there doesn't seem to be an inch of room anywhere. Honestly, isn't that the worst management? You know, every building ought to have a place to park in front of it. There's just no excuse at all. Oh, good, there's someone pulling out. Isn't that a piece of luck, though?
7: I'll let you know later. Looks to me like an awfully small place to get into.
15: If that car did it, I can do it.
7: Are you sure?
15: Simple. I've watched David dozens of times. Just pull ahead a little and put the car in reverse and turn.
7: turn the wheel like this and...
17: Claudia, be careful.
7: I was very careful. I just turned the wheel a little too much. I'll go ahead and do it again. This. See?
18: I see. You said you could do it again, and you did. Claudia, hadn't you better drive around the block and find a larger place to park in? Really, I've got palpitations.
7: I'm sorry about your palpitation, Mama, but I'm going to park here. Why, you yourself just saw a car come out of that space. I will not be bullied into giving up. I'll just pull ahead again. That's funny. It's almost as if something were holding us.
19: Hey, lady, you're hooked on the bumper. The car behind you.
7: Oh, such a business. What's the car behind me doing there anyway?
19: He's got a right, lady. It's a free country. Look, when I should help you, I'll stand on one of the bumpers and you pull ahead, and then you can go where you're going, huh?
7: But this is where I'm going.
19: Oh, you want to park? When you say so. Well, go ahead a couple of feet, then I'll back your car in for you.
7: Thank you. I can manage all
18: Let
7: right.
18: him do it, Claudia, please. Would you, sir?
19: Sure thing. Okay, lady. We got the bumpers loose. Slide over. Look, you pull the wheel way over and then swing it back again, eh? See, it ain't so hard.
7: Thank you.
19: Don't mention it.
18: What a beautiful soul that taxi man has.
7: Beautiful soul, nothing. There seems to be a conspiracy to humiliate women drivers. I think a man was perfect. Never made a mistake. Never made a mistake.
18: They give a good imitation of it when it comes to handling a car.
7: Don't be fresh. Come on, hurry up, Mama. Slide out and back again into the front seat. Come on.
18: I thought we were going up to David's office.
7: I am, but you can't.
18: Why not?
7: It says no parking between 9 and 5, so you have to sit behind the wheel.
18: I don't get it.
7: Mama, you are slow-witted.
18: Thank heaven for that.
7: If the driver's sitting behind the wheel, it's waiting, not parking.
18: That's a subtle distinction, but I don't happen to be the driver. I don't drive.
7: How would anyone know? You look quite intelligent.
18: Thank you.
7: So just sit quietly and don't push buttons or step on any pedals now. And if anybody says anything to you, just say, it's all right.
18: What's all right?
7: Everything. Bye. Be back.

0: Oh, hello, darling. Just on time for a change.
1: Hello. Oh, good, you're all ready to leave.
0: Yeah, I thought Mother would be with you.
1: She is. She's downstairs.
0: Why? Have her come up.
1: She can't. She's waiting. David, come on, hurry up.
0: Well, what's the rush? Why isn't Mother seeing the office?
1: Oh, she'll see it another day. She's waiting in the car.
0: What car?
1: Our car. Come on.
0: Hold on a minute. What's our car doing downstairs?
1: Well, what do you think? Hurry, we can catch the elevator before it goes down.
0: Claudia, I don't believe it.
1: What?
0: That you had the all-fired nerve to drive down here by yourself in all this traffic.
1: I had Mama with me.
0: Of all the... How many tickets did you get on the way?
1: I had no trouble with policemen whatsoever. They didn't even come over and speak to me at the stoplights.
0: Well, how many fenders did you scrape?
1: Not one. Not
0: one. Well, believe it when I see the car. Where is it?
1: Parked.
0: Where?
1: In front of the door.
0: In front of the door.
1: I told you before.
0: It's taking a little time for it to sink in. Claudia, there is no parking on the street. Do you realize
1: yes,
0: that?
1: Yes, and it's a silly law. What do they expect you to do with your car? Fold it up and put it in your pocket?
0: Now, never mind what they expect. This means a ticket for sure. Now, come on, let's get it out of there fast.
1: David, stop that racing. We won't get a ticket because I left Mama behind.